hurt. And that kind of pain we call suffering, but it's not physical, it's not mental, it's not even emotional. It's just a kind of poutiness. People who pout. You know people who pout? Does anybody know somebody who pouts? Isn't that aggravating? Oh, all right, I'm all right. What's wrong? Nothing. Is there something wrong with you? No. Why are you acting like that? Nothing wrong. Pout. Oh, I think that there is absolutely nothing that sends me off a wall. It's somebody who pouts. Because really, you see, it's a matter of either not getting your will, things didn't go your way. That's why we pout. We're not going to go into pouty people right now. We're going to go into loneliness. That is an O up here, in case you don't think I can spell. Sometimes I can't. Now, there's something in loneliness. There's a kind of fear. There's a kind of fear in loneliness. And it kind of goes right through your bones. Because you can be lonely in the midst of a lot of people. You know, loneliness is an absence of friendship or an absence of people, an absence of companionship. So it's an absence. It's a fear and it's an absence. An absence of something or someone. But now there's a kind of loneliness that has nothing to do with people. Somebody in this audience, there's a lot of people around, and you can still be lonely. See? It's also an absence, though. Many times in our life, it's the absence of God. The absence of God. The absence of that fulfillment that allows you to feel within your very heart the Lord God. Father, Son, and Holy Spirit. Now you may not have anyone around you. A lot of people listening to me tonight are all alone in your homes. Your husband has died. You may have 9 kids, but they're all gone. And you're all by yourself. And that whole bit you heard when you were young and married and it said, oh, you got to have kids because they take care of you when you're old, forget it. Forget it. The only thing some of them are interested in is your will. If I were you, I'd spend it all. I wouldn't leave anything. Because you're only going to fight over it. And it isn't worth it. Give it away now. I got a nice place for you to try that. So it's always an absence. If it's an absence of God, there is emptiness. There's emptiness. Real, there's something inside that's a vacuum. A real, honest-to-goodness vacuum. And that's one of the big problems today, you see. Once you feel that vacuum that can come from loneliness, you try to fill it. Oh, now there's where you make your big mistake. You fill it with the wrong things. You lose alcohol. That only makes you forget for a little bit. I never understood alcoholism. Because you feel bad before you drink. Then you feel rotten after you drink. And then you go back and drink again. And there's a short span of time where you feel on top of the world and you can forget this pain or this loneliness. But it's very short. The next day you got to take Tylenol, aspirin, black coffee. I mean, you take the whole bit.
And you're trying to fill a vacuum that's got a hole in it. See, because that kind of filling, fulfillment, is not fulfillment at all. It just gives you a bad headache. And do you look droopy in the morning? Big bags under your eyes, and you can walk down the grocery store to get a loaf of bread, and everybody knows you've been drunk. That's how bad you look. So your face changes, and everything goes to pot. Because we're trying to fill a vacuum. See, we're trying to fill something that we can't fill with anything or anyone but God. And you can have a happy family. Your children can be ideal. But there's still going to be, at times, a loneliness. And that's good. Because sometimes that loneliness is from God. You say loneliness is from God? Some kinds of loneliness are. There's a loneliness that comes when God is trying to raise you from this degree of prayer to that degree of prayer. See, in prayer, we're going to have a little lesson in prayer tonight. Didn't intend it, but it looks like it fits. We start out by just talking to God. And then after we begin to talk to God, we feel there's something missing. And so we begin to meditate. What does that mean? And you say, I take a picture of the Lord. Just take the agony in the garden. And I use my imagination. That's what God gave it to me for. And I picture the agony in the garden. And with that imagination, I walk up to Jesus and I kneel beside him and I put my hand on his hand. And this is a meditation. It's what we call mental prayer. And I just sit with him maybe for 10, 15, 20 minutes. And then I begin to talk to him. And I'll say maybe, Jesus, I'm so sorry that you have to suffer like this for me. Don't look at the rest of the world, but for me. And I don't want to displease you. I don't want to hurt you. Now, you can go on with that what we call meditation, a mental prayer. You're not saying anything. It's not vocal. It's not spontaneous. It's just a vocal, just a mental prayer. And then all of a sudden, a kind of, you go and you're all enthused and you make great mental prayer, and all of a sudden you go back, you can't think of a thing. I mean, your imagination is dead and your memory is dead, and you look at the scriptures and it seems like straw, and you get a spiritual book and it seems like more straw, and the first thing you know, you're lonely. Because all of a sudden, this wonderful crutch you had, taken away. It's gone. And now you don't know what to do. That spiritual loneliness, you see? We have the loneliness here, and then we have spiritual loneliness. Spiritual loneliness. And it is from God. Many of these things are from human beings or the lack of human beings, and they're perfectly human. They're human. And we all go through them. I don't care who you are or where you are. Men on ships have it, men in the Army, in the Air Corps, men who travel and men who are salesmen. Everybody has a certain kind. In fact, loneliness sometimes gets you in trouble because you try to fulfill it in the wrong way. We call it adultery. Doing that, the nasty little word. But it doesn't work either. See, nothing works except to be filled with that only one who can fill your heart and mind and soul. There is no way. Now, so then after we've gone from prayer, vocal prayer, to meditation, then the Lord is trying to look at us and say, gaze at me, look at me.
Don't bother about thinking. Don't bother about saying anything. Just look at me. Now, we're not talking about transcendental meditation. We're not talking about centering prayer and all these things that mess you up. We're talking about honest to goodness, gazing at God. Just being aware of His wondrous, awesome presence. Did you ever do that? Huh? Did you ever sit down, sit under a tree, or go out in the woods, or look at a sunrise and sunset? Did you ever do that? And all of a sudden you say, wow. And you're lost. You can't say anything. Some of you have married people, you maybe been going out, or you have a fiancé. If you really love each other, the greatest times you love is when you can't say anything. Why does a boy and girl walk down the street holding hands, not saying a word? They never say a word. They're not talking to each other. They're not doing anything. It's a phenomenon. It's the strangest thing I ever saw. They're holding hands and they're going down the street like they're deaf and dumb. They never say a word. Well, you see, that's how we do with God. We're filled with, now we're filled. And that kind of loneliness now is a filling loneliness. The other kind of loneliness just saps it. You try drugs. You feel happy, happy, happy for a little while, and all of a sudden, down you go. You try sex, and you're happy, happy a little while, and down you go. You try a party. That's an amazing thing, a party. Everybody goes, and they're all dressed up, and they stand for hours with a glass in your hand. Talking. You could have done that on the phone. It cost you a lot less. And maybe they dance a little bit and they call us a party. See? Some people just all night long with ginger ale in their hand, which is better than other things you could have in your hand. Especially those things with little olives in them. And then you go home half crocked, and you forgot what the party was all about. Now, I'm not against parties, but New Year's parties I am against. Because you've messed up the last year, and you begin the new one messing it up again. I never did understand that. I never understood that if you're so sorry for having messed up the last year, that you start the new year getting drunk or having a party where you don't even remember it's New Year's Day. See, this is attacking a problem in the wrong way. Now, the kind that comes from God is growth. This doesn't seem to grow only worse. But the loneliness that comes from God makes us thirst for God more. Over here, you see, you desire, but your desires are unfulfilled. And so that makes loneliness worse, doesn't it? Huh? If you have a desire, I wish I had a friend, I wish my husband hadn't died, I wish, I wish, I wish, and none of these wishes are ever fulfilled, is that not true? Then loneliness becomes worse. But when I'm lonely, that means I seek the Lord. I'm seeking God. The very act of seeking God is fulfilling. And you can try everything. And you try these enneagrams. What is that going to get you? Tell me that. Oh, I know I'm a rabbit. Or a bear. Now you're a bear. Do you think the Lord Jesus died, suffered and died, and rose and ascended into heaven for you to be a bear?
And what bothers me is an intellectuals or intellectual people buy this kind of rot. A star. Oh, no, that's really something. I'm going to find my phone. And everybody runs to the newspaper, and they all read the same thing. Millions of people read exactly the same thing. I'm Aries, and what are you? You're nuts, that's what you are. Absolutely nuts. To think that some gassy star up there has got the same prophecy and the same advice for 20 million people. You're going to have a good day. What does that mean, I'm going to have a good day? In the spiritual life, sometime my worst day, one filled with pain and suffering, may be my worst day in the eyes of God, my best day, if I've borne it cheerfully and I've borne it with love. So this whole concept of running to a newspaper every morning, oh, I can't do that today. Why can't you make that decision today? My star is not in the right place. You're not in the right place. Not your star. Your star has absolutely nothing to do with it. You're not with Jesus. You're depending on a creature of God to give you decisive powers to make a decision. That's up here. God has already given you a mind and a memory and an intellect and a will. You don't need some gal in some office writing down all these things. Then everybody runs in the morning. My morning boost. Oh, the bad thing is when it says, be careful today. Oh, wow. You can't drive down the road without being, oh. No, you're a basket case all day long. Where is that trust in Jesus? Where is that hope? Where is that love? Where is that dependence upon the Lord? That's all up here. Now I'm going to go to pain. Well, if you have a question, I'll give you a chance to answer. Does anybody here in the audience have a question about what I just said? You must all understood it, yeah? Okay, we're going to go to pain and we're going to find something very strange. When I'm in pain, I'm also lonely. I'm lonely. Why am I lonely? Because you got something all by yourself. No one else has it. And they can give you sympathy and pity and empathy. And doesn't take it away. Doesn't take it away at all. It's all yours. And it brings fear. It brings fear. Because, did you ever notice when you have a cold, a bad cold, it's the most humiliating disease or virus in the world, is a cold. It top of the strongest people. I mean, they're all basket cases. Their nose is running, they got a little fever, they're in bed, they're moaning, and they can't talk, and just everything like this, and what's the matter? I feel terrible. I feel awful. And we take all kinds of stuff. And these kind of things, you can heal yourself. You can go to the drugstore, you can get Sudafed and aspirin and Tylenol, and you can buy all this stuff by yourself, and you can heal yourself. It's almost like venial sin. You know what I mean? Venial sin you can get rid of yourself. You know, that's what it's like. It's venial sin, a good act of contrition does away with it. A Holy Communion does away. I'm sorry, Jesus, for all these little dusts, all this dust, all that dust. Oh, but now if you got a big sore and you have to have stitches in, like a friend I have,
you don't take care of it yourself. You got to go to a doctor. That's like mortal sin, see? That's pain. And nobody will tell me a person in mortal sin doesn't have pain. You have pain. Now, you can drown it again, just like everybody that's lonely. Now, a lot of people have pain, and they feel an absence. You know, I've had about 3 months of illness. It's been good for me. Very good for me. I've gone too fast, working too hard, and just kept on going. And Laura said, Angelica, time to take it easy, sweetheart. Those people out there don't need you. And I got news for you. They'll do fine without you. Bill will take over, and Father will take over, and everything will go on. I just want you to lay there and think of me. And it took me about a week to kind of grind down. So that was good. Now, I enjoyed poor health. I always enjoyed poor health. And the reason I enjoyed it is because I had a lot of time to read. The sisters took good care of me. But with all of that, there is still a feeling of an absence. You know why? Because you can't get up and go. You get this bright idea and you're stuck. I knew one thing, though. I found out that I could use the telephone and get just as much done. See? I gave all my bright ideas to Bill and Sidney and the vice presidents, and they said, okay, and we'll do it. And they felt so sorry for me. They did it by me like that. See? I said, oh, Mother wants this. She's sick. You know, we're going to do this right away. So it worked. But it's not the same of going out there and doing it yourself, is it? Huh? It's not the same. So now there is in pain an absence, and there is also an emptiness. There's also that emptiness. The same kind of emptiness. Now, isn't that a strange thing? Huh? You know why? Because it's all suffering. See? Pain is suffering. Loneliness is suffering. And suffering is all of these things. All of these things are suffering. You can't get away. You can't get away from that feeling. You want to do something when you're sick, and you can't. And people are not wonderful to you, but they have to go. They have their own duties. They have their own work. They have their own chores. And that is what's so difficult. That's the hardest thing about sickness. It isn't the pain itself. Sometimes the pain and the suffering isn't too bad. It's this kind of thing. It's a fear. Will I get better? Have you ever noticed when you do have a cold, you don't remember ever not having a cold? Did you ever notice that? You lay there in bed and you can't even remember walking around. And I learned that when I had my spinal operation. And I was in the hospital 4 months. And I couldn't remember walking. I couldn't remember walking. I'd see people walk in my room, and they'd walk in, and they'd do something for me, and they'd walk out, and I'd watch them, and I'd say, wow, you know, isn't that wonderful? Just like I never walked in my life before. And it took me a long time to learn how to walk again. But you see, you forget. And when you're well, you forget you ever had pain. Isn't that true? Aren't we fickle? I mean, we're strange human beings. We don't. Our memory is very geared towards what we wanted to remember. And we can't be thinking of being sick all the time. And all of you there that are terminally ill, you see, what happens is that you feel this fear most of all. Most of all.
You feel this emptiness most of all. Because no matter who comes in and says something, they don't have cancer. Nobody has said to them, you have 6 months to live.

0: geared and our eyes are on the Lord. Everything here equals suffering. All equals suffering. Now, there are some sufferings that are different, as we talked about in the beginning. But all of this is very similar. In loneliness and pain, there is fear, there's a sense of absence, there's a sense of emptiness, there's a vacuum, and there's discouragement. Because terminally ill patients are discouraged many, many times. We have a question from our audience.
1: Well, I was going to say that one of the most frequent calls that we get at the network is in the situations you just described, and the caller will say that, well, they've prayed for years for a wayward son, or they've been in a bad marriage for 7 or 8 or 10 years, and they pray, and they don't get relief. And they're very discouraged because they don't get relief. So the person that, how would you respond to that? The constant pain and suffering without relief, even though they do all that they can to get some relief from God.
0: That's one of those $64 questions, you know. It's a difficult question, but it doesn't have a difficult answer. There is in our heart and soul the need, and this is where suffering comes in, for purification. Purification doesn't mean you're a greater sinner than someone else. It doesn't mean that you're like Job's comforter said, you know, you must have committed some big sin or this wouldn't happen to you. That's Old Testament. It means that there is some good in this suffering. For example, I'll take something that very few people see any good in. A divorce, and I can speak from experience. As I look back at the years and years of absolute, total misery with no alleviation for 18, 20 years, I can look back now and know that it was so good. My mother would not have found Jesus, number one. I would not have had enough experience to be able to talk to you, not just from a book, but from experience. If I hadn't fallen and hurt my spine and had paralysis, I'd have never known what it means to be in bed a long time, to be helpless, and many times hopeless. If it isn't that I have pain most of the time, all the time, in some form, I'd never have the compassion for other people. Healthy people sometimes, have a hard time being compassionate towards the sick or the dying or anything else, anyone else. I look back on these horrible years with a sense of gratitude. Do we always know the answer? No. Do you always know why God permits suffering in my life? Misfortune? No. I have one person to look to that suffered from the moment he was born his entire life, Jesus. Though I may be purified by suffering, Jesus went before me. Jesus went before me. Now, I know some of you are thinking that's little comfort. No, it's every comfort. It's every comfort. You can take a pain pill, and it's temporary. A person can visit you, and it's temporary. It's only when I am so attuned to the sufferings of Jesus, and I know

0: that Jesus and I bear this cross together. Together. There's not just one of me. We're together. He suffers and he feels the same identical pain I feel. We're doing this together. And why some people have more suffering? Somebody said to me not too long ago, why is it there's always something wrong with you, Mother? You get over one thing and you get another thing. My answer was because God loves me in a very special way. Now see, the world would say, well, if God loved you in a very special way, you'd be healthy, wealthy, and wise. That's Old Testament. That's not New Testament. When the apostles were so afraid, you remember how afraid the apostles were? Poor Peter, he was going to help the Lord, and he took his sword out, couldn't even strike in the right direction. He just hit anywhere, and he cut the poor guy's ear off. He was so close to his head, they never got close enough. And he was scared. The same man who denied his Lord out of fear was the same one who went out the day of Pentecost, threw open the doors, and said, men of Israel, Judea, listen to what I have to say. The same man that went to prison with John, was flogged, which is no small pain, and came out rejoicing because why? He was found worthy. Oh, now here we go. We're going to tell you something you never read before. If you're Catholic, you never read the scriptures before, you'll never know what I'm talking about. Found worthy to suffer something for the sake of Jesus, to imitate Jesus. What a wonderful call to be able to imitate Jesus. Whether you have a headache, he was crowned with thorns. Is your heart broken over your children? You know, doctors say that our dear Lord died from a broken heart. I believe that. How would you feel if everybody left you and the only one you had to, and you had to, he had to watch his mother suffer all that pain of seeing him suffer so much. You see, the reason he came and suffered every kind of pain you and I could ever suffer is to give me an example. And sometimes purification is the way. Jesus has a big place in heaven for you, a special mansion, a special kind of happiness, a special kind of joy, a special kind of exaltation. And then one of the best things about pain and suffering, when you have it over a long period of time, you're like an ambassador. You are bringing soul after soul after soul after soul into the kingdom. Your prayer for poor sinners all over the world, your prayer for your children, your prayer for your neighbor, your prayer for the church, your prayer is heard very special by the Father. Because when he looks at you, he sees Jesus. He doesn't see just an individual, just a human being. He sees the image of his crucified Lord. What a wonderful call to be called upon by God to save millions and millions of souls who would otherwise have gone to hell. And when you die and these souls come up to you and say thank you, and you'll say, what for? For the pain you suffered, for the loneliness you suffered, for the vacuum that you went through as you suffered so terribly for so long a time alone. That is what brought me here. And that's why sometimes it seems that God doesn't answer our prayer, but he's answering it in a way that is beyond our wildest dreams. We have a phone call. Hello? Hello?
1: Hello?
0: Where are you from?
1: East Providence, Rhode Island.
0: And what is your question?
1: Well, Mother, My husband is presently in the process of an annulment from his previous marriage.
0: Mm.
1: I myself have never made any of the sacraments other than being baptized.
0: Mm.
1: And for whatever reason, my husband's procrastinating on the annulment, which of course delays me in receiving my sacraments, which I've taken classes for, and et cetera. But I could only go that far.
0: Mm.
1: And it's been about 5 years now.
0: Mm.
1: And it's very frustrating for me not to push him, because that makes him go slower.
0: Yeah.
1: And at the same time, when I go to Mass, I'm almost in tears because I long for the hidden Jesus. And it's very difficult sometimes to see.
0: Now, I want you to stay on the phone, and I want our producer to keep this woman on the phone, because I want to ask you a question. Are you there? Are you there?
1: Yes, I am.
0: All right. Is this your first marriage?
1: This is my second marriage, but I have, I wasn't married in the church or anything. And it's also his second marriage.
0: Okay, so you're really, your second marriage is not recognized by the church?
1: No.
0: Okay. Was your first marriage recognized by the church?
1: My first marriage?
0: Yes.
1: No.
0: I think what you need to do is to pray, and all of us will pray that this annulment will go through, because you want to get this marriage right before God. And you really want to. I can see that in your heart. And if you're crying when it's time for Holy Communion, realize that those tears are very precious to God, because there's a longing in your soul for God. You hang on to that longing. But try. You know, I know that's an awful thing to ask your husband and you, but many couples do that. Because the kingdom of heaven is greater than anything on earth. And I think you need to talk to each other and just make up your mind that your place before God has to take priority. Not many people tell you that, but I think that's the question and that's the answer. We have another call. Hello?
2: Hello.
0: Well, where are you from?
2: I'm from Randolph, Mass.
0: And what is your question?
2: Mother Angelica, I'm so happy for your program, and I love you dearly.
0: Thank you.
2: And I can't say that about too many nuns.
0: Well, thank you.
2: But I want to ask you, Mother, I've been suffering with a problem since 1978 with agoraphobia. Now, I was wondering if you can give me some kind of a priest, a helpful hint, or something that I could do about it.
0: Okay.
2: I just can't go outside. I can't. Yeah. I'm trying to take care of my children, and I can't do that even.
0: Yeah. Yeah. That's a mental and emotional problem, and it's a fear, isn't it, huh? It's a great fear. And that's what we're talking here about, loneliness. You see, you're afraid to go outside. You're afraid to shop. You're afraid to do any of the things that you need to do as a wife and a mother and for your own sake. And the only thing I think that when you have that kind of fear, and I'm not a psychiatrist or a psychologist, but when you have that kind of fear, it seems to me that you feel very lonely. You're alone outside, and you're afraid to be alone. You're afraid of the crowds. You're afraid of the people. You're afraid something will happen to you. And that's where you need to take Jesus with you. That's where you need Jesus. And you need to take him by the hand and say, Jesus, you and I are going shopping today. And go buy yourself a red hat or something. Buy yourself something you've always wanted. Don't buy a Porsche. But take Jesus by the hand and go to him first and say, Lord, I have these fears, and I want to get rid of them. I don't want to have them. I want to be a good mother and a good wife. But I have these fears. Come with me. Come with me, Lord. Come with me. And I think you'll be okay. Because if you pray and ask Our Lady to help you. And I have every confidence if you do that, you're going to be healed. There's a question in the audience.
3: Yes, Mother. Should we try to alleviate every kind of suffering, asking the Lord to lift the suffering from us?
0: Mm-hmm.
3: And if we should, if you read about the lives of the saints, they always looked for suffering. They accepted the suffering. So how should we approach suffering in the light of our nature saying, hey, throw it off, versus what the saints are asking us to do?
0: Well, most of us are not saints. So that knocks out that responsibility. See? When I get a headache, I run for aspirin. See? I go for the aspirin bottle. Why? Because God created aspirin. If I get real sick, like I was with my asthma, I go to the hospital. The doctor said, go to the hospital. They gave me intravenous, they gave me antibiotics, they gave me all this stuff. But that's God's will. See, it's important that we know God's will. One is Saint fasted for 40 days, and when he got up at 2 o'clock in the morning and didn't get to bed till 11 o'clock at night, I can't do that. See what I'm saying? I can imitate the saints in their perseverance, in their love, in their faith, their hope, but I can't imitate it in the way they express that. I have to do it my way. And my way may be very simple. That's okay. I just want to be holy. I don't care if I have these great big penances, and maybe some people do. But what is God asking of you? Okay, if you're a married man, he wants you to be a good Christian, loving father and husband. That can be pretty hard today. Also a faithful husband and father. That can be doubly hard today. And maybe that's the only penance you'll have. But it's hard. Our Lady of Fatima said, the penance of the day is to be faithful to the duties of your state and life. In 1917, that didn't look too hard. But she wasn't talking about 1917. She was talking about 1991. It's very difficult for a man today when he's enveloped with every type of pornography, sex, and everything else. It's very hard for them to be faithful. Now, if after I take my aspirin for my headache and it doesn't work, and I go take another aspirin and it doesn't work, you know what I think? It is the will of God. Then I take it. See? Let me tell you something happened to me when I was a young sister. I had a migraine headache, had an ingrown toenail, and my back was killing me. And it was supper time, and I was looking forward to going to bed. Well, after supper, the Mother Abbess announced who had adoration that night. And guess who had it? Me. And so she announced, Sister Angelica, 3:30. And I said to the Lord, what do you think I am, a horse? Oh, I was so angry. You know, I said, my God, I got an ingrown toenail. I got a migraine headache. I got a backache. It's killing me. And now I got to get up at 3 o'clock in the morning. So I went to bed in an old grouch pot. So I woke up, the sister knocked on my door. I woke up, my headache was gone. My backache was gone, my ingrown toenail didn't hurt me at all. I felt about that big. You know? I walked down to the chapel and I genuflected before the Blessed Sacrament. And I looked up at the Lord and I didn't have a pain. And I looked to the Lord and I said, Lord, I'm sorry. I mean, if you can't trust me, who are you going to trust, huh? I mean, there may have been thousands of souls that be saved, and I'm griping about a migraine headache or something. So I'm sorry, you know, if you could just forget that. I'd appreciate it. But I am sorry. You know, I know I sooner had that out of my mouth. Came my headache, and I got my toes started thumping again, you know, and my back was aching me, and I said, thank you, Lord, thank you, Lord. I really appreciate this. See? So what I'm saying is, when you're ill, take all the necessary means to get well. But when it doesn't work, know that God will maybe sometime, and you can keep praying for wholeness, you can keep praying for healing, but know that God has something very special for you. Just be an intercessor, an ambassador before the throne of God. We have another call. Hello?
4: Yes, hello, Mother Angelica.
0: And where are you from?
4: I'm from Minneapolis.
0: And what is your question?
4: I'd like to know, why do you think people who are ill become closer to God because of their illness?
0: Well, the very same reason I just explained to you. If a person that's ill gives their suffering to the Lord, accepts that suffering cheerfully as coming from the holy will of God, then you can be sure that person will have peace, contentment, love, and joy. And what a witness that is to faith. What a witness to love. What a witness to hope. And sometimes the Lord allows us to have these kind of sufferings so we can be a witness to all these wonderful things. You know, there's nothing like a tragedy that may happen, and the parents or the children take it heroically. It proves that Jesus is Lord. It proves that Christianity works. But when we despair and we become disheartened and discouraged, and we gripe and we yell and scream and we blaspheme, you see, there's something wrong inside. Something very wrong inside. We have to remember that grace builds on human nature. We're not angels. If you have an ache or pain, go to a doctor. Take an aspirin. I ought to get a commission from the aspirin. Do what you can. But if it's terminal, or something you can't help, or something chronic, a chronic pain, a chronic arthritis, a chronic anything. If you say, Jesus, as you suffered for me, I suffer for you. Suffer with me, Lord. I want to suffer for souls. I want this pain. I want you to take this pain and save some hardened sinner. I want to be able to see many children in heaven that I have brought there by this pain. I praise and bless and thank you, Lord. And then suddenly the loneliness is gone, and so is the pain. God bless you. See you next Tuesday night.

0: 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As our nation celebrates 250 years of American independence, Catholics in the USA continue to place their lives, hopes, dreams, and concerns under the special patronage of Mary, the Mother of God. In this special anniversary year, it's fitting to ask the Blessed Mother to intercede for our country, especially for an end to violence, an end to abortion, and for the safety of our soldiers and veterans. Turn to Mary with prayers for the United States of America with this beloved and patriotic rosary from Gorelli. It features a special crucifix with red and blue enamel stars and stripes on the front and One Nation Under God on the back. 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
3: These people need to know what their rights are.
6: You know what the fate of any clergyman who meddles in politics is?
3: They did not want me to preach to the slaves because they said religion pushed them to desire freedom. And here in Madrid, they say that religion enslaves. What makes you believe you will have a privileged place next to the Lord? Can you tell one's ashes from another's? That is how we will all be before God.
7: We are three homeschooled kids.
8: We love to eat and we love to cook, and we are excited to share some of these adventures with you.
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11: The Holy Father's prayer intention for the month of June is for the value of sports. Let us pray that sports be an instrument of peace, encounter, and dialogue among cultures and nations, and that they promote values such as respect, solidarity, and personal growth.
12: Welcome to Catholic Blitz. I'm Father John Trigilio, joined by the indefatigable Father Ken Briganti, and we're answering questions in less than a minute. Okay, Father Ken, your question is, does my new scapular need to be blessed? 60 seconds.
13: No, it does not need to be blessed.
12: Why?
13: Because if you've already been enrolled in the scapular, and there's a little ceremony that happens, then you do not have to have it blessed again, a new scapular. However, that does not apply to new rosary beads or medals. That you do need to have blessed when you get them, but not scapulars. But the stipulation is you've already been enrolled in the confraternity of Our Lady of Mount Carmel or whatever other scapular that you might be wearing at that time.
12: So the blessing is on the person, not on the actual scapular.
13: Exactly.
12: Okay.
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15: In Washington, D.C. tonight on EWTN News Nightly, crucial summit. President Trump is at the G7 in France. Who he's meeting with and the discussions about Iran's future and the Ukraine war. AI in the classroom. Senators debate on how to regulate and integrate AI in schools. We're on Capitol Hill. Changing the game, newly proposed rules might change prediction markets and what users can bet on. Plus, doctor and princess. We speak with a German royal about her role in advancing Catholic social teaching in partnership with the Vatican. These stories and more tonight.
14: From EWTN, the Global Catholic Network, this is EWTN News Nightly.
15: Thank you for being with us on the feast day of St. John Francis Regis. Our top story tonight. President Donald Trump said today we have our deal done with Iran and it should be successful. He added that the second stage of it will actually be easier. The president also called the agreement a good and fair deal. He made those comments today in France where the G7 summit continues. While the memo of understanding is expected to be signed on Friday, there are looming threats to derail the document. White House correspondent Owen Jensen reports. Owen.
9: Veronica, as the world awaits more details of what's actually in the fine print of that document, President Donald Trump promised today that not only will he release the document, that he may read it word for word at a press conference so that it's covered accurately.
10: President Donald Trump and the leaders of the world's richest democracies gather to discuss key issues, including the tentative deal with Iran. President Trump tells reporters it's a great document.
16: Here's what it says. Iran will never have a nuclear weapon. That's what it says. It won't have one to buy, to develop.
10: Also in attendance as guests at the summit, Egypt, Qatar, and the UAE. And when it comes to U.S. dollars...
16: We are not investing any money in Iran, by the way. That rumor got out there yesterday. It was ridiculous. We have the right to go in someday and do if I want to do something or somebody wants to do something, but we are not investing any money. We have no obligation to invest any money in Iran.
10: The agreement centered around reopening the Strait of Hormuz and lifting the U.S. naval blockade. But before the ink even dries, potential threats to sink it from the start.
17: Bedune.
10: Iran's top diplomat said today that the deal to end the war with the United States would require Israel to withdraw from Lebanon, a condition Israel has already rejected. In France, President Trump said he proposed asking Syria to help against Hezbollah in Lebanon. President Trump expressing frustration over Israel's handling of the conflict there.
16: I suggested to Israel to let Syria take care of Hezbollah. Because to be honest with you, I think they'd do a better job of doing it.
10: President Trump also says without the United States, there would be no Israel. And describing his relationship with the Israeli Prime Minister, he says,
16: I've had a great relationship with Bibi, but now Bibi has to... be more responsible with respect to Lebanon.
10: Also at the G7 summit, the president of Ukraine urging increased pressure on Russia. President Trump considering reimposing sanctions on Russian oil shipments. The war in Ukraine now lasting well over 4 years. Russian President Vladimir Putin did not receive an invitation to attend the G7 summit.
9: Now, the summit continues tomorrow. That includes working sessions and bilateral meetings. A news conference is scheduled for tomorrow, and then the document is signed on Friday in Switzerland. Veronica?
15: Thanks, Owen. I also understand the President Trump was asked by a reporter today if he'd be okay with Congress reviewing the tentative deal with Iran.
9: That's right. He was asked that, Veronica, and he said, you know, he hadn't thought about it. He likes the idea. He said he would definitely send it to Congress. And he joked with reporters that he'd tell lawmakers not to approve it, knowing then that they would approve it. Veronica?
15: Thanks so much, Owen. Joining us now is Chad P. Bown, a senior fellow at the Peterson Institute for International Economics and the author of How to Win a Trade War. He also previously served as chief economist at the U.S. Department of State. Welcome to the show.
18: Thanks for having me.
15: When world leaders sit down at the G7 summit, what's at the top of their agenda?
18: Well, in traditional G7 summits, right, so this is the meeting of
17: the major industrialized Western economies of the world. So America and its allies, France, Germany, the UK, Japan, Italy, Canada, right? There's a lot usually to talk about. Oftentimes it might be the things that they have in common that they're trying to deal with in the world and some of their adversaries. But when President Trump is in office, President Trump doesn't tend to like these meetings, and he has a history of liking to leave them early and to be complaining about them. Oftentimes the agenda for these other world leaders is to do stuff really just to make President Trump happy and to try to keep him engaged.
15: Now, Gulf nations are not part of the G7, but French President Emmanuel Macron extended invitations to their leaders to take part in specific sessions. Meanwhile, President Zelensky of Ukraine is also in attendance. How much of the conversation will be focused on Ukraine and the Middle East?
17: So from Europe's perspective, they want a lot of the conversation to be focused on Ukraine. They want the American president to keep engaged, to keep pushing, Russian President Vladimir Putin to try to end this war. And fortunately, President Trump seems to be less and less interested in Ukraine, right? We're still sending them or still selling them military equipment and weapons, but there's less American engagement. He just wants that whole conflict to be done. When it comes to the Middle East, I think President Trump would like the conversation to have a lot to do with the Middle East in the sense that he hopes that the tide has turned in the Middle East in terms of his war with Iran.
15: Moving to Asia, while China is not in the G7 nor joining any sessions, how much of the discussion will be about China?
17: This actually is the one thing that they all have in common, right? The challenge of China. And one of the topics in particular is on critical minerals and what to do about them. China supplies 90% of the world's critical minerals, including rare earths. And what China did last year in 2025 was it cut off its exports, not only to the United States, but to Europe and Japan, as well as of those things called rare earths. That nearly brought the automobile sectors of all of these economies to a screeching halt. We're talking about potentially throwing millions of people out of work if that had actually happened. So what these countries are trying to do is to figure out how to build alternative sources of supply outside of China that they might have access to so they don't have to be so dependent on China. The Trump administration has a proposal out there to do so, something called a price floor. I think the other countries are a bit skeptical and a bit worried based on the way President Trump has gone about engaging with them previously. He doesn't really like to work collectively with other economies, so they're a little bit more skeptical if this sort of approach is going to work. But at least it's one thing that they have in common. And hopefully it's going to form a big part of their conversation there in France, because this is one area that they do have to work on together if they want to figure out how to win a trade war.
15: We'll continue to watch. Chad P. Bound, thank you.
17: Thanks for having me.
15: The political tension surrounding Iran's World Cup opener against New Zealand did not end with the final whistle. Following a thrilling 2-2 draw at SoFi Stadium in Los Angeles, anti-government protests took place outside the venue, while thousands of fans inside the stadium openly defied FIFA bans by waving pre-revolutionary flags. Hundreds of demonstrators remained outside long after the game ended, chanting for regime change in Tehran. Meanwhile, the Iranian squad was ordered to immediately evacuate the country back to Mexico. FBI Director Kash Patel announced that law enforcement successfully thwarted an explosive drone attack aimed at Sunday night's historic UFC event on the White House South Lawn. According to federal investigators, the conspiracy involved more than 20 suspects communicating across encrypted applications. Intelligence reports indicate the attackers plan to use drones to trigger a mass panic, herding crowds into the line of fire of waiting snipers before attempting to breach the gates. Multiple individuals are now in custody as federal agencies continue to dismantle the network. Speaking at the G7 summit in France today, President Trump said he had not yet been briefed on the incident. Artificial intelligence is rapidly transforming education, serving as a powerful but polarizing tool. Students use it as a virtual tutor, and teachers rely on it to streamline grading and other administrative tasks. But right now, lawmakers are rushing to establish guardrails. Let's check in with Capitol Hill correspondent Eric Rosales. Eric, tell us more about today's hearing that looked deeper at AI in the classroom.
19: Oh, it sure did, Veronica. Good evening to you. Like it or not, artificial intelligence is here to stay. Recent surveys indicate that nearly half of all students, grades K through 12, use AI tools to help them with their homework. Now, for some, it acts like a lifeline. For others, it's a shortcut. And lawmakers want to make sure that regulations are in place to protect the integrity of students' work and also protect the students themselves.
20: Technology can be a valuable tool, but it will never replace a great teacher, a strong mentor, or the hard work that learning requires.
19: Witnesses told members of the Senate panel on education that students are entering a workforce where AI literacy will become an economic baseline. They add the goal must be to shift from restricting AI to teaching students how to use AI with ethical standards and even question the answers they get from AI. Most importantly, school districts must update curriculum each semester.
21: We must refresh our standards of in curriculum at the speed of technology. The traditional curriculum refresh rate of is typically 5 to 10 years, yet in the age of AI, that's generations.
22: More than half of schools have failed to provide any professional development on the safe use of AI. Our schools urgently need federal leadership, structured support, and dedicated funding.
19: Witnesses also say there must be a focus on safeguarding student data and their privacy.
22: Parents are fearful that their students' data is being used in a way that is not protected. And so the most important thing that educators can do is to actually say, this is what this tool is being used for.
19: Another issue, educators can't just buy the technology vendors are selling. They have to test it themselves and make sure that human relationships still thrive in an AI world.
23: Most AI use today is focused on helping educators with productivity and planning. That's a great data point. If we use AI and use it well, teachers can get time back and do the human work that only teachers can do.
19: Bottom line, teachers need high-quality professional development so they can safely integrate AI tools into the curriculum while preserving students' foundational writing and critical thinking skills.
21: We've created controlled environments with simulations where we leverage really the best of both of those technologies, but as we're teaching them prompting, we're not just teaching them the tactical, say this word or this, because that's changing so fast.
19: Right now, nearly 100 state bills regarding classroom AI usage have been introduced, filling the gap between what the federal government has left behind. But all agree it's going to take a team effort. Now more than ever, parents need to get more involved with their kids' educational curriculum and monitor their work both in and out of the classroom. Yes. Veronica, back to you.
15: It's Tuesday, and in many states, that means it's election day. We are watching the House and Senate runoffs in Alabama, a special House election in California to replace former Representative Eric Swalwell, the mayoral primary in Washington, D.C., along with the House, Senate, and governor primaries in Oklahoma. But the race of the day is in Georgia, where Republicans are waging a fight over party identity and runoffs. The one to watch is the Senate race, which pits a President Trump-endorsed nominee against a candidate backed by Georgia Governor Brian Kemp. A new CNN poll reveals historic levels of dissatisfaction with Washington as a growing wave of Americans distance themselves from both major political parties. According to a poll, 47% of Americans now identify as political independents. Meanwhile, ratings for favorability among both Democrats and Republicans have plummeted to near record lows. California Governor Gavin Newsom is accusing the Trump administration of using the Department of Justice for political retaliation. Newsom claims that federal agents are investigating his inner circle, including former employees and family friends. Officials with the administration deny the allegations of political weaponization, maintaining that the Justice Department operates independently. Sources close to the matter indicate the federal inquiries stem from local whistleblower complaints within California regarding financial and tax records.
24: Today,
0: My family and I can personally confirm that justice is for sale. To Donald Trump, who I know is watching because he watches everything, I have a message for you. You can subpoena my records. You can investigate me. You can harass me. Put my name on every and any enemies list you have, but leave my wife and family out of your personal vendetta.
1: Ohio Catholic Governor Mike DeWine is publicly speaking out about the death penalty and his change of heart.
2: For the state to take a human life, there must, in my opinion, there must be evidence that in doing so, it will help protect the public, that the threat of that action will deter someone from committing murder. For the reasons stated above, I do not believe that argument today can be successfully made. Nor do I believe that there's any chance in the future the facts that I have cited to support that belief will change. Therefore, I believe Ohio should abolish the death penalty.
1: DeWine, who faces a term limit in December, said he felt compelled to share his observations now after working on the issue for the last 50 years. At this point, any change of the legislation being repealed is unlikely. The Catechism of the Catholic Church on the death penalty says, quote, today there is an increasing awareness that the dignity of the person is not lost even after the commission of very serious crimes. Consequently, the Church teaches in the light of the gospel that the death penalty is inadmissible because it is an attack on the inviolability and dignity of the person, and she works with determination for its abolition worldwide. We have a lot more still to come on EWTN News Nightly. Tragic accident. More details emerge from the B-52 bomber crash in California, who was on board and what's being investigated. And new rules may be coming to prediction markets, what it means for users.
4: They call Turkey the cradle of civilization. But for me, it's one giant invitation to explore. We're chasing the forgotten roads where Christianity first turned the world upside down. The Cave Church of St. Peter is one of the oldest places of Christian worship in the world. Historians have called the Hagia Sophia a work of God, not of men. It's not hard to imagine the sermons of Melito echoing from these stones. This was the epicenter of one of the most heated theological showdowns the church had ever seen. Ignatius used the journey to write seven letters to Christian communities in places like Ephesus, Smyrna. Asia Minor was a seedbed of Christian growth. And for that very reason, a theater of suffering for the earliest believers. Polycarp was not only instructed by the apostles, namely John, but also conversed with many who had seen the risen Lord. But Christ's promise stood firm. The gates of hell would not prevail against his church.

0: helicopter takeoff yesterday from Edwards Air Force Base in California, a Boeing B-52 bomber crashed and burst into flames. All 8 people on board were killed in the incident. The victims included a mixed crew of military personnel, government civilians, and defense contractors who were conducting a routine radar test mission. Aerial footage shows a massive scorched crash site, with officials describing the impact as completely unsurvivable. The airfield remains closed as a federal investigation into the cause of the disaster is underway. The Gulf Coast is on high alert as a developing storm threatens to become the first named system of the Atlantic hurricane season. Currently classified as a potential tropical cyclone 1, the system is expected to strengthen into Tropical Storm Arthur by Wednesday morning. Tropical storm watches are now in effect for coastal Texas and parts of Louisiana, putting major metro areas like Houston directly in the path of heavy rainfall. The storm poses a severe flash flooding threat to a region already completely saturated from recent heavy rains. Residents are urged to prepare now for rising floodwaters. The Commodity Futures Trading Commission proposed new rules for prediction markets, creating a framework to determine what users can bet on. The current framework allows the CFTC to determine whether contact events are in the public's interest, prohibiting bets on activities like terrorism, war, or unlawful activity. The new framework would allow regulators to make determinations on a case-by-case basis, including sports betting. Joining me now to discuss is Benjamin Schifrin, Director of Securities Policy at Better Markets. Benjamin, thanks so much for coming on.
1: Thanks for having me.
0: So first, how are prediction markets different from online gambling, and why does the distinction matter?
1: Well, prediction markets are supposed to be for economically significant contracts, things like, is the Federal Reserve going to raise interest rates? The problem is we've now seen so-called event contracts transform to things like sporting events, pop culture, things of that nature. And when you go on the prediction market sites like Kalshi and Polymarket and look at event contracts on who's going to win the NBA Finals, who's going to win the Super Bowl, who's going to win the Masters Golf Tournament, they look exactly like going on BetMGM and betting on basketball and football and golf. And so with respect to those types of event contracts, they should be regulated as gambling products.
0: Can you explain the new rules briefly, and what do you make of them?
1: So the CFTC proposed new rules last week. They haven't been adopted yet, and they pretty much give the prediction markets industry everything it wants. They allow event contracts on sporting events. They allow event contracts on pop culture. They allow event contracts on elections. And they allow them to be regulated by the CFTC supposedly as derivatives products and not gambling products, which I think they are.
0: So there will always be insiders who will know about certain events. You know, can we change that? And also, what would meaningful oversight actually look like?
1: I think there's always going to be insiders that know whether the events, that know what happened before it happens. So what we need to do first is prohibit some event contracts on things that don't have any social utility. There was a recent case about a Google engineer who bet on who was going to be the most searched person on Google. And the Google engineer knew the results because that person worked at Google. But that type of an event contract has no social utility. Nobody can use who is going to be the most searched person on Google as a hedge, the way financial derivatives are supposed to be used. So we need to prohibit those types of event contracts. With respect to other event contracts that have legitimate economic utility, like is the Fed going to reserve interest rates, we have to have very clear rules to prohibit the use of inside information to profit off of those event contracts.
0: Benjamin Schifrin, thank you so much for your insights.
1: You're quite welcome.
0: 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What 3 things Pope Leo says we can use to help with one of the problems facing mankind today. Plus, a special interview on how Catholic social teaching applies to the world in the wake of magnificent humanity.

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0: in order to combat the climate crisis, three things can help: faith, hope, and love. The Holy Father published a video message today that he sent to the Austrian World Summit in Vienna. The annual climate conference brings together people from politics, business, and civil society. In his message, the Holy Father said the Christian virtues of faith, hope, and love can help foster care of the planet.
1: In this framework, along with the importance of little everyday gestures, social love moves us to devise larger strategies to halt environmental degradation and to encourage a culture of care which permeates all of society.
0: With his encyclical Magnificent Humanity, Pope Leo looks at artificial intelligence through the lens of Catholic social teaching. Recently, an organization dedicated to spreading knowledge of the teaching met with Pope Leo. EWTN's Vice President and Chief Global Officer Andreas Tornhauser sat down with one of the members.
2: Princess Wilmerstein, thank you so much for being with us today. You're here in Rome for the Foundation Centesimus Annus Pro Pontificia. There is a big conference here. Could you explain a little bit what exactly you're discussing?
3: Thank you very much. Yes, we are here meeting together with 20 different nations for the conference of Centesimus Annus for the social doctrines, for meeting the Vatican. We are together with bishops, we are together with entrepreneurs, we are together with social active people. This year we speak about pluralism, about democracy, about spirituality, and about how to get the community, world community, the global community together for good.
2: You're an entrepreneur, CEO in Germany yourself. Is the Catholic social teaching still relevant for the business world?
3: The word, maybe not. The word, the Catholic teaching of social doctrines, maybe not. But in reality, it's more and more essential that we are human in our business and that we socialize, and that not only the money is in front, but the people who are working with us, for us, and the cooperation we have with other companies. There, the human factor is the most important, I would say, in these days.
2: Pope Leo XIV published his first encyclical, especially on the topic of artificial intelligence, but also Catholic social teaching, of course, which is absolutely important to his pontificate. Is that something that makes it also more popular for your foundation to speak about these values?
3: Absolutely. I mean, this is an icebreaker, because in his encyclical, he rhetorical wise, he combines finally that even if the technology development is so strict, much depending on KI also for the future, but in the moment already, also in the last 10 years or even longer, he points out that we should not forget the human beings behind it, and we have, and this, the humanity is the regulation for the KE.
2: Does that resonate with you, also being responsible for so many people in a business context?
3: Yes, I think that the education about the social doctrines are very important, to work on that every day in our business. We use artificial intelligence, of course. It makes a lot of things easier. But to think before we use it, is this for good or for bad? That's nothing more. This is it should be the main focus of every entrepreneur.
0: We thank you for watching tonight. 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I'm Veronica Dudo. Good night and God bless.
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5: This is Julie Carrick, inviting you to join me as we pray a rosary for America, asking our Blessed Mother, the Immaculate Conception, to place the grace of this rosary where it is needed most. O Immaculate Mother, Queen of our country, open our hearts, our homes, and our land.

0: Virgin Immaculate, patroness of our beloved land, determined to fight under your banner of holy purity against the wickedness that would make all the world an abyss of evil without God and without your loving maternal care. We consecrate our hearts, our homes, our land to your most pure heart, O great Queen, that the kingdom of your Son, our Redeemer and our God, may be firmly established in us. 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Use us, your children of America, as your instruments in bringing peace among men and nations. Work your miracles of grace in us, so that we may be a glory to the Blessed Trinity, who created, redeemed, and sanctifies us. May your valiant spouse, Saint Joseph, with the holy angels and saints, assist you and us in renewing the face of the earth. Then, when our work is over, come, Holy Immaculate Mother, and as our victorious Queen, lead us to the eternal kingdom, where your Son reigns forever as King. Amen. I believe in God, the Father Almighty, creator of heaven and earth, and in Jesus Christ, his only Son, our Lord, who was conceived of the Holy Spirit, born of the Virgin Mary, suffered under Pontius Pilate, was crucified, died, and was buried. He descended into hell. The third day he rose again from the dead. He ascended into heaven and sits at the right hand of God the Father Almighty. From there he shall come to judge the living and the dead.
1: I believe in the Holy Spirit, the Holy Catholic Church, the communion of saints, the forgiveness of sins, the resurrection of the body, and life everlasting. Amen.
0: Our Father, who art in heaven, hallowed be thy name. Thy kingdom come, thy will be done, on earth as it is in heaven.
1: Give us this day our daily bread, and forgive us our trespasses, as we forgive those who trespass against us. And lead us not into temptation, but deliver us from evil. Amen.
0: For an increase in the virtues of faith, hope, and love, for each and every one living in these United States of America. Hail Mary, full of grace, the Lord is with thee. Blessed art thou among women, and blessed is the fruit of thy womb, Jesus.
1: Holy Mary, Mother of God, pray for us sinners, now and at the hour of our death. Amen.
0: Hail Mary, full of grace, the Lord is with thee. Blessed art thou among women, and blessed is the fruit of thy womb, Jesus.
1: Holy Mary, Mother of God, pray for us sinners, now and at the hour of our death. Amen.
0: Hail Mary, full of grace, the Lord is with thee. Blessed art thou among women, and blessed is the fruit of thy womb, Jesus.
1: Holy Mary, Mother of God, pray for us sinners, now and at the hour of our death. Amen.
0: Glory be to the Father, and to the Son, and to the Holy Spirit.
1: As it was in the beginning, is now, never shall be, world without end. Amen.
0: The first sorrowful mystery, the agony in the garden. For the President of the United States of America, all who work in the District of Columbia, and all local and national elected officials. Our Father, who art in heaven, hallowed be thy name. Thy kingdom come, thy will be done, on earth as it is in heaven.
1: Give us this day our daily bread, and forgive us our trespasses, as we forgive those who trespass against us. And lead us not into temptation, but deliver us from evil. Amen.
0: We pray the grace of God over Alabama and every soul in that state. Hail Mary, full of grace, the Lord is with thee. Blessed art thou among women, and blessed is the fruit of thy womb, Jesus.
1: Holy Mary, Mother of God, pray for us sinners, now and at the hour of our death. Amen.
0: We pray the grace of God over Alaska and every soul in that state. Hail Mary, full of grace, the Lord is with thee. Blessed art thou among women, and blessed is the fruit of thy womb, Jesus.
1: Holy Mary, Mother of God, pray for us sinners, now and at the hour of our death. Amen.
0: We pray the grace of God over Arizona and every soul in that state. Hail Mary, full of grace.

0: the Lord is with thee. Blessed art thou among women, and blessed is the fruit of thy womb, Jesus.
1: Holy Mary, Mother of God, pray for us sinners now and at the hour of our death. Amen.
0: We pray the grace of God over Arkansas and every soul in that state. Hail Mary, full of grace, the Lord is with thee. Blessed art thou among women, and blessed is the fruit of thy womb, Jesus.
1: Holy Mary, Mother of God, pray for us sinners, now and at the hour of our death. Amen.
0: We pray the grace of God over California and every soul in that state. Hail Mary, full of grace, the Lord is with thee. Blessed art thou among women, and blessed is the fruit of thy womb, Jesus.
1: Holy Mary, Mother of God, pray for us sinners, now and at the hour of our death. Amen.
0: We pray the grace of God over Colorado and every soul in that state. Hail Mary, full of grace, the Lord is with thee. Blessed art thou among women, and blessed is the fruit of thy womb, Jesus.
1: Holy Mary, Mother of God, pray for us sinners, now and at the hour of our death. Amen.
0: We pray the grace of God over Connecticut and every soul in that state. Hail Mary, full of grace, the Lord is with thee. Blessed art thou among women, and blessed is the fruit of thy womb, Jesus.
1: Holy Mary, Mother of God, pray for us sinners, now and at the hour of our death. Amen.
0: We pray the grace of God over Delaware and every soul in that state. Hail Mary, full of grace, the Lord is with thee. Blessed art thou among women, and blessed is the fruit of thy womb, Jesus.
1: Holy Mary, Mother of God, pray for us sinners, now and at the hour of our death. Amen.
0: We pray the grace of God over Florida and every soul in that state. Hail Mary, full of grace, the Lord is with thee. Blessed art thou among women, and blessed is the fruit of thy womb, Jesus.
1: Holy Mary, Mother of God, pray for us sinners now and at the hour of our death. Amen.
0: We pray the grace of God over Georgia and every soul in that state. Hail Mary, full of grace, the Lord is with thee. Blessed art thou among women, and blessed is the fruit of thy womb, Jesus.
1: Holy Mary, Mother of God, pray for us sinners now and at the hour of our death.
0: For the conversion of our country. Glory be to the Father, and to the Son, and to the Holy Spirit.
1: As it was in the beginning, is now, and ever shall be, world without end. Amen.
0: O my Jesus, forgive us our sins. Save us from the fires of hell. Lead all souls to heaven, especially those in most need of thy mercy. The Second Sorrowful Mystery. The Scourging at the Pillar. For the Holy Father, Pope Leo XIV, for bishops, priests, and religious, and all who are being called to serve the Church, may they be guided in spirit and in truth.
2: Our Father, who art in heaven, hallowed be thy name. Thy kingdom come, thy will be done, on earth as it is in heaven.
0: Give us this day our daily bread, and forgive us our trespasses, as we forgive those who trespass against us. And lead us not into temptation, but deliver us from evil. Amen. We pray the grace of God over Hawaii and every soul in that state.
1: Hail Mary, full of grace, the Lord is with thee. Blessed art thou among women, and blessed is the fruit of thy womb, Jesus.
0: Holy Mary, Mother of God, pray for us sinners, now and at the hour of our death. Amen. We pray the grace of God over Idaho and every soul in that state.
1: Hail Mary, full of grace, the Lord is with thee. Blessed art thou among women, and blessed is the fruit of thy womb, Jesus.
0: Holy Mary, Mother of God, pray for us sinners, now and at the hour of our death. Amen. We pray the grace of God over Illinois and every soul in that state.
1: Hail Mary, full of grace, the Lord is with thee. Blessed art thou among women, and blessed is the fruit of thy womb, Jesus.
0: Holy Mary, Mother of God, pray for us sinners, now and at the hour of our death. Amen. We pray the grace of God over Indiana and every soul in that state.
1: Hail Mary, full of grace, the Lord is with thee. Blessed art thou among women, and blessed is the fruit of thy womb, Jesus.
0: Holy Mary, Mother of God, pray for us sinners, now and at the hour of our death. Amen. We pray the grace of God over Iowa and every soul in that state.
2: Hail Mary, full of grace, the Lord is with thee. Blessed art thou among women, and blessed is the fruit of thy womb, Jesus.
0: Holy Mary, Mother of God, pray for us sinners, now and at the hour of our death. Amen. We pray the grace of God over Kansas and every soul in that state.
2: Hail Mary, full of grace, the Lord is with thee. Blessed art thou among women, and blessed is the fruit of thy womb, Jesus.
0: Holy Mary, Mother of God, pray for us sinners, now and at the hour of our death. Amen. We pray the grace of God over Kentucky and every soul in that state.
2: Hail Mary, full of grace, the Lord is with thee. Blessed art thou among women, and blessed is the fruit of thy womb, Jesus.
0: Holy Mary, Mother of God, pray for us sinners, now and at the hour of our death. Amen. We pray the grace of God over Louisiana and every soul in that state.
2: Hail Mary, full of grace, the Lord is with thee. Blessed art thou among women, and blessed is the fruit of thy womb, Jesus.
0: Holy Mary, Mother of God, pray for us sinners, now and at the hour of our death. Amen. We pray the grace of God over Maine and every soul in that state.
2: Hail Mary, full of grace, the Lord is with thee. Blessed art thou among women, and blessed is the fruit of thy womb, Jesus.
0: Holy Mary, Mother of God, pray for us sinners, now and at the hour of our death. Amen. We pray the grace of God over Maryland and every soul in that state.
2: Hail Mary, full of grace, the Lord is with thee. Blessed art thou among women, and blessed is the fruit of thy womb, Jesus.
0: Holy Mary, Mother of God, pray for us sinners, now and at the hour of our death. Amen. For the conversion of our country.
2: Glory be to the Father, and to the Son, and to the Holy Spirit.
0: As it was in the beginning, is now, and ever shall be, world without end. Amen.
2: O my Jesus, forgive us our sins, save us from the fires of hell, and lead all souls to heaven, especially those in most need of thy mercy.
0: The third sorrowful mystery, the crowning with thorns. For all married couples, families, and holy singles, our Father who art in heaven, hallowed be thy name, thy kingdom come, thy will be done on earth as it is in heaven.
2: Give us this day our daily bread, and forgive us our trespasses, as we forgive those who trespass against us. And lead us not into temptation, but deliver us from evil.
0: We pray the grace of God over Massachusetts and every soul in that state. Hail Mary, full of grace, the Lord is with thee. Blessed art thou among women, and blessed is the fruit of thy womb, Jesus.
2: Holy Mary, Mother of God, pray for us sinners now and at the hour of our death. Amen.
0: We pray the grace of God over Michigan and every soul in that state. Hail Mary, full of grace, the Lord is with thee. Blessed art thou among women, and blessed is the fruit of thy womb, Jesus.
2: Holy Mary, Mother of God, pray for us sinners now and at the hour of our death. Amen.
0: We pray the grace of God over Minnesota and every soul in that state. Hail Mary, full of grace, the Lord is with thee. Blessed art thou among women, and blessed is the fruit of thy womb, Jesus.
2: Holy Mary, Mother of God, pray for us sinners now and at the hour of our death. Amen.
0: We pray the grace of God over Mississippi and every soul in that state. Hail Mary, full of grace, the Lord is with thee. Blessed art thou among women, and blessed is the fruit of thy womb, Jesus.
2: Holy Mary, Mother of God, pray for us sinners now and at the hour of our death. Amen.
0: We pray the grace of God over Missouri and every soul in that state. Hail Mary, full of grace, the Lord is with thee. Blessed art thou among women, and blessed is the fruit of thy womb, Jesus.
2: Holy Mary, Mother of God, pray for us sinners now and at the hour of our death. Amen.
0: We pray the grace of God over Montana and every soul in that state. Hail Mary, full of grace, the Lord is with thee. Blessed art thou among women, and blessed is the fruit of thy womb, Jesus.
2: Holy Mary, Mother of God, pray for us sinners now and at the hour of our death. Amen.
0: We pray the grace of God over Nebraska and every soul in that state. Hail Mary, full of grace, the Lord is with thee. Blessed art thou among women, and blessed is the fruit of thy womb, Jesus.
2: Holy Mary, Mother of God, pray for us sinners now and at the hour of our death. Amen.
0: We pray the grace of God over Nevada and every soul in that state. Hail Mary, full of grace, the Lord is with thee. Blessed art thou among women, and blessed is the fruit of thy womb, Jesus.
2: Holy Mary, Mother of God, pray for us sinners now and at the hour of our death. Amen.
0: We pray the grace of God over New Hampshire and every soul in that state. Hail Mary, full of grace, the Lord is with thee. Blessed art thou among women, and blessed is the fruit of thy womb, Jesus.
2: Holy Mary, Mother of God, pray for us sinners now and at the hour of our death. Amen.
0: We pray the grace of God over New Jersey and every soul in that state. Hail Mary, full of grace, the Lord is with thee. Blessed art thou among women, and blessed is the fruit of thy womb, Jesus.
2: Holy Mary, Mother of God, pray for us sinners now and at the hour of our death. Amen.
0: For the conversion of our country, glory be to the Father, and to the Son, and to the Holy Spirit.
2: As it was in the beginning, is now, and ever shall be, world without end. Amen.
0: O my Jesus, forgive us our sins, save us from the fires of hell, lead all souls to heaven, especially those in most need of thy mercy. The fourth sorrowful mystery, our Lord Jesus carries the cross. For all citizens and those who live here who are seeking a home of justice and peace.
2: Our Father, who art in heaven, hallowed be thy name. Thy kingdom come, thy will be done on earth as it is in heaven.
0: Give us this day our daily bread, and forgive us our trespasses, as we forgive those who trespass against us. And lead us not into temptation, but deliver us from evil. Amen. We pray the grace of God over New Mexico and every soul in that state.
2: Hail Mary, full of grace, the Lord is with thee. Blessed art thou among women, and blessed is the fruit of thy womb, Jesus.
0: Holy Mary, Mother of God, pray for us sinners, now and at the hour of our death. Amen. We pray the grace of God over New York and every soul in that state.
2: Hail Mary, full of grace, the Lord is with thee. Blessed art thou among women, and blessed is the fruit of thy womb, Jesus.
0: Holy Mary, Mother of God, pray for us sinners, now and at the hour of our death. Amen. We pray the grace of God over North Carolina and every soul in that state.
2: Hail Mary, full of grace, the Lord is with thee. Blessed art thou among women, and blessed is the fruit of thy womb, Jesus.
0: Holy Mary, Mother of God, pray for us sinners, now and at the hour of our death. Amen. We pray the grace of God over North Dakota and every soul in that state.
2: Hail Mary, full of grace, the Lord is with thee. Blessed art thou among women, and blessed is the fruit of thy womb, Jesus.
0: Holy Mary, Mother of God, pray for us sinners, now and at the hour of our death. Amen. We pray the grace of God over Ohio and every soul in that state.
2: Hail Mary, full of grace, the Lord is with thee. Blessed art thou among women, and blessed is the fruit of thy womb, Jesus.
0: Holy Mary, Mother of God, pray for us sinners, now and at the hour of our death. Amen. We pray the grace of God over Oklahoma and every soul in that state.
2: Hail Mary, full of grace, the Lord is with thee. Blessed art thou among women, and blessed is the fruit of thy womb, Jesus.
0: Holy Mary, Mother of God, pray for us sinners, now and at the hour of our death. Amen. We pray the grace of God over Oregon and every soul in that state.
2: Hail Mary, full of grace, the Lord is with thee. Blessed art thou among women, and blessed is the fruit of thy womb, Jesus.
0: Holy Mary, Mother of God, pray for us sinners, now and at the hour of our death. Amen. We pray the grace of God over Pennsylvania and every soul in that state.
2: Hail Mary, full of grace, the Lord is with thee. Blessed art thou among women, and blessed is the fruit of thy womb, Jesus.
0: Holy Mary, Mother of God, pray for us sinners, now and at the hour of our death. Amen. We pray the grace of God over Rhode Island and every soul in that state.
2: Hail Mary, full of grace, the Lord is with thee. Blessed art thou among women, and blessed is the fruit of thy womb, Jesus.
0: Holy Mary, Mother of God, pray for us sinners, now and at the hour of our death. Amen. We pray the grace of God over South Carolina and every soul in that state.
2: Hail Mary, full of grace, the Lord is with thee. Blessed art thou among women, and blessed is the fruit of thy womb, Jesus.
0: Holy Mary, Mother of God, pray for us sinners, now and at the hour of our death. Amen. For the conversion of our country.
2: Glory be to the Father, and to the Son, and to the Holy Spirit.
0: As it was in the beginning, is now, and ever shall be, world without end. Amen.
2: O my Jesus, forgive us our sins, save us from the fires of hell. Lead all souls to heaven, especially those in most need of thy mercy.
0: The fifth sorrowful mystery, the crucifixion and death of our Lord. For the restoration and protection of religious liberty and a true respect of life from the moment of conception until natural death. Our Father, who art in heaven, hallowed be thy name. Thy kingdom come, thy will be done, on earth as it is in heaven.
2: Give us this day our daily bread, and forgive us our trespasses, as we forgive those who trespass against us. And lead us not into temptation, but deliver us from evil. Amen.
0: We pray the grace of God over South Dakota and every soul in that state. Hail Mary, full of grace, the Lord is with thee. Blessed art thou among women, and blessed is the fruit of thy womb, Jesus.
2: Holy Mary, Mother of God, pray for us sinners, now and at the hour of our death. Amen.
0: We pray the grace of God over Tennessee and every soul in that state. Hail Mary, full of grace, the Lord is with thee. Blessed art thou among women, and blessed is the fruit of thy womb, Jesus.
2: Holy Mary, Mother of God, pray for us sinners, now and at the hour of our death. Amen.
0: We pray the grace of God over Texas and every soul in that state. Hail Mary, full of grace, the Lord is with thee. Blessed art thou among women, and blessed is the fruit of thy womb, Jesus.
2: Holy Mary, Mother of God, pray for us sinners, now and at the hour of our death. Amen.
0: We pray the grace of God over Utah and every soul in that state. Hail Mary, full of grace, the Lord is with thee. Blessed art thou among women, and blessed is the fruit of thy womb, Jesus.
2: Holy Mary, Mother of God, pray for us sinners now and at the hour of our death. Amen.
0: We pray the grace of God over Vermont and every soul in that state. Hail Mary, full of grace, the Lord is with thee. Blessed art thou among women, and blessed is the fruit of thy womb, Jesus.
2: Holy Mary, Mother of God, pray for us sinners, now and at the hour of our death. Amen.
0: We pray the grace of God over Virginia and every soul in that state. Hail Mary, full of grace, the Lord is with thee. Blessed art thou among women, and blessed is the fruit of thy womb, Jesus.
2: Holy Mary, Mother of God, pray for us sinners, now and at the hour of our death. Amen.
0: We pray the grace of God over Washington and every soul in that state. Hail Mary, full of grace, the Lord is with thee. Blessed art thou among women, and blessed is the fruit of thy womb, Jesus.
2: Holy Mary, Mother of God, pray for us sinners, now and at the hour of our death. Amen.
0: We pray the grace of God over West Virginia and every soul in that state. Hail Mary, full of grace, the Lord is with thee. Blessed art thou among women, and blessed is the fruit of thy womb, Jesus.
2: Holy Mary, Mother of God, pray for us sinners, now and at the hour of our death. Amen.
0: We pray the grace of God over Wisconsin and every soul in that state. Hail Mary, full of grace, the Lord is with thee. Blessed art thou among women, and blessed is the fruit of thy womb, Jesus.
2: Holy Mary, Mother of God, pray for us sinners, now and at the hour of our death. Amen.
0: We pray the grace of God over Wyoming and every soul in that state. Hail Mary, full of grace, the Lord is with thee. Blessed art thou among women, and blessed is the fruit of thy womb, Jesus.
2: Holy Mary, Mother of God, pray for us sinners, now and at the hour of our death. Amen.
0: For the conversion of our country, Glory be to the Father, and to the Son, and to the Holy Spirit.
2: As it was in the beginning, is now, and ever shall be, world without end. Amen.
0: O my Jesus, forgive us our sins, save us from the fires of hell. Lead all souls to heaven, especially those in most need of thy mercy. Hail, Holy Queen, Mother of mercy, our life, our sweetness, and our hope. To thee do we cry, poor banished children of Eve. To thee do we send up our sighs, mourning and weeping in this vale of tears. Turn then, most gracious Advocate, thine eyes of mercy towards us, and after this our exile, show unto us the blessed fruit of thy womb, Jesus. O clement, O loving, O sweet Virgin Mary, pray for us, O Holy Mother of God,
2: that we may be made worthy of the promises of Christ.
0: Let us pray, O God, whose only begotten Son, by his life, death, and resurrection, has purchased for us the reward of eternal life, grant, we beseech thee, that by meditating upon these mysteries of the most holy Rosary of the Blessed Virgin Mary, we may imitate what they contain and obtain what they promise, through the same Christ our Lord. Amen. Mary, my Immaculate Mother, help me to imitate your sinlessness by keeping my soul free from every willful sin by the faithful observance of God's commandments. Help me to imitate your fullness of grace by receiving Holy Communion frequently, where I shall obtain the sanctifying grace that will make my soul holy and pleasing to God, and the actual graces I need to practice virtue. Through prayer, may grace fill my soul with the life of God and transform me into a living image of Jesus, just as you were.
2: O Immaculate Conception, pray for us.
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11: 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However, the Lord reassures him, he gives him food for his journey, and encourages him to continue on his way.
12: Hi, my name is Father Mike Schmitz, and you're listening to the Bible in a Year, where we encounter God's voice and live life through the lens of Scripture. Using the Great Adventure Bible Timeline, we'll read all the way from Genesis to Revelation, discovering how the story of salvation unfolds and how we fit into that story today. The Great Adventure Bible Timeline was developed by Jeff Cavins and is provided by Ascension, who produced and funded this program. It is day 167. We are reading from 1 Kings chapter 19 and 20, 2 Chronicles chapter 20, and Song of Solomon chapter 6. The first book of Kings, chapter 19. Elijah flees from Jezebel. Ahab told Jezebel all that Elijah had done, and how he had slain all the prophets with the sword. Then Jezebel sent a messenger to Elijah, saying, "So may the gods do to me, and more also, if I do not make your life as the life of one of them by this time tomorrow." Then he was afraid, and he arose, and went for his life, and came to Beersheba, which belongs to Judah, and left his servant there. But he himself went a day's journey into the wilderness, and came and sat down under a broom tree, and he asked that he might die, saying, "It is enough now, O Lord. Take away my life, for I am no better than my fathers." And he lay down and slept under a broom tree, and behold, an angel touched him and said to him, "Arise and eat." And he looked, and behold, there was at his head a cake baked on hot stones and a jar of water. And he ate and drank and lay down again. And the angel of the Lord came again a second time and touched him and said, "Arise and eat, else the journey will be too great for you." And he arose and ate and drank and walked in the strength of that food 40 days and 40 nights to Horeb, the mount of God. Elijah meets God at Mount Horeb. And there he came to a cave and lodged there. And behold, the word of the Lord came to him, and he said to him, "What are you doing here, Elijah?" He said, "I have been very jealous for the Lord, the God of hosts, for the sons of Israel have forsaken your covenant, thrown down your altars, and slain your prophets with the sword. And I, even I only, am left, and they seek my life to take it away." And he said, "Go forth and stand upon the mount before the Lord." And behold, the Lord passed by, and a great and strong wind tore the mountains and broke in pieces the rocks before the Lord. But the Lord was not in the wind. And after the wind, an earthquake. But the Lord was not in the earthquake. And after the earthquake was a fire, but the Lord was not in the fire. And after the fire, a still small voice. And when Elijah heard it, he wrapped his face in his mantle and went out and stood at the entrance of the cave. And behold, there came a voice to him and said, "What are you doing here, Elijah?" He said, "I have been very jealous for the Lord, the God of hosts, for the sons of Israel have forsaken your covenant, thrown down your altars, and slain your prophets with the sword. And I, even I only, am left, and they seek my life to take it away." And the Lord said to him, "Go, return on your way to the wilderness of Damascus, and when you arrive, you shall anoint Hazael to be king over Syria, and Jehu, the son of Nimshi, you shall anoint to be king over Israel. And Elisha, the son of Shaphat of Abel-Meholah, you shall anoint to be prophet in your place. And him who escapes from the sword of Hazael shall Jehu slay. And him who escapes from the sword of Jehu shall Elisha slay. Yet I will leave 7,000 in Israel, all the knees that have not bowed to Baal, and every mouth that has not kissed him." Elisha becomes Elijah's disciple. So he departed from there, and found Elisha, the son of Shaphat, who was plowing with 12 yoke of oxen before him, and he was with the 12th. Elijah passed by him and cast his mantle upon him, and he left the oxen and ran after Elijah and said, "Let me kiss my father and my mother, and then I will follow you." And he said to him, "Go back again, for what have I done to you?" And he returned from following him and took the yoke of oxen and slew them and boiled their flesh with the yokes of the oxen and gave it to the people, and they ate. Then he arose and went after Elijah and ministered to him. Chapter 20. Ahab's Wars with the Syrians. Then Hadad, the king of Syria, gathered all his army together. 32 kings were with him, and horses and chariots, and he went up and besieged Samaria and fought against it. And he sent messengers into the city to Ahab, king of Israel, and said to him, "Thus says Ben-Hadad, your silver and your gold are mine. Your fairest wives and children also are mine." And the king of Israel answered, "As you say, my lord, O king, I am yours, and all that I have." The messengers came again and said, "Thus says Ben-Hadad, I sent to you, saying, deliver to me your silver and your gold, your wives and your children. Nevertheless, I will send my servants to you tomorrow about this time, and they shall search your house and the houses of your servants and lay hands on whatever pleases them and take it away." Then the king of Israel called all the elders of the land and said, Mark now, and see how this man is seeking trouble. For he sent to me for my wives and my children, and for my silver and my gold, and I did not refuse him. And all the elders and all the people said to him, do not heed or consent. So he said to the messengers of Ben-Hadad, tell my lord the king, all that you first demanded of your servant I will do, but this thing I cannot do. And the messengers departed and brought him word again. Ben-Hadad sent to him and said, the gods do so to me and more also, if the dust of Samaria shall suffice for handfuls for all the people who follow me. And the king of Israel answered, tell him, let not him that belts on his armor boast himself as he that puts it off. When Ben-Hadad heard this message, as he was drinking with the kings in the booths, he said to his men, take your positions. And they took their positions against the city. A prophet speaks to Ahab. And behold, a prophet came near to Ahab, king of Israel, and said, thus says the Lord, have you seen all this great multitude? Behold, I will give it into your hand this day, and you shall know that I am the Lord. And Ahab said, by whom? He said, thus says the Lord, by the servants of the governors of the districts. Then he said, who shall begin the battle? He answered, you. Then he mustered the servants of the governors of the districts, and they were 232. And after them he mustered all the sons of Israel, 7,000. The Syrians are defeated. And they went out at noon, while Ben-Hadad was drinking himself drunk in the booths, he and the 32 kings who helped him. The servants of the governors of the districts went out first, and Ben-Hadad sent out scouts, and they reported to him, men are coming out from Samaria. He said, if they have come out for peace, take them alive, or if they have come out for war, take them alive. So these went out of the city, the servants of the governors of the districts, and the army which followed them, and each killed his man. The Syrians fled, and Israel pursued them, but Ben-Hadad, king of Syria, escaped on a horse with horsemen. And the king of Israel went out and captured the horses and chariots and killed the Syrians with a great slaughter. Then the prophet came near to the king of Israel and said to him, come, strengthen yourself and consider well what you have to do. For in the spring, the king of Syria will come up against you. And the servants of the king of Syria said to him, their gods are gods of the hills, and so they were stronger than we. But let us fight against them in the plain, and surely we shall be stronger than they. And do this, remove the kings, each from his post, and put commanders in their places, and muster an army like the army that you have lost, horse for horse and chariot for chariot. Then we will fight against them in the plain, and surely we shall be stronger than they. And he listened to their voice and did so. In the spring, Ben-Hadad mustered the Syrians and went up to Aphek to fight against Israel. And the sons of Israel were mustered, and they were provisioned, and went against them. The sons of Israel encamped before them like two little flocks of goats, but the Syrians filled the country. And a man of God came near, and said to the king of Israel, thus says the Lord, because the Syrians have said, the Lord is a God of the hills, but he is not a God of the valleys, therefore, I will give all this great multitude into your hand, and you shall know that I am the Lord. And they encamped opposite one another 7 days. Then on the seventh day, the battle was joined, and the sons of Israel struck 100,000 Syrian foot soldiers in one day. And the rest fled into the city of Aphek, and the wall fell upon 27,000 men that were left. Ben-Hadad also fled, and entered an inner chamber in the city. And his servants said to him, behold now, we have heard that the kings of the house of Israel are merciful kings. Let us put sackcloth on our loins, and ropes upon our heads, and go out to the king of Israel. Perhaps he will spare your life. So they belted sackcloth on their loins and put ropes on their heads and went to the king of Israel and said, your servant Ben-Hadad says, please let me live. And he said, does he still live? He is my brother. Now the men were watching for an omen, and they quickly took it up from him and said, yes, your brother Ben-Hadad. Then he said, go and bring him. Then Ben-Hadad came forth to him, and he caused him to come up into the chariot. And Ben-Hadad said to him, the cities which my father took from your father I will restore, and you may establish bazaars for yourself in Damascus, as my father did in Samaria. And Ahab said, I will let you go on these terms. So he made a covenant with him and let him go. A prophet condemns Ahab. And a certain man of the sons of the prophets said to his fellow at the command of the Lord, strike me, I beg you. But the man refused to strike him. Then he said to him, because you have not obeyed the voice of the Lord, behold, as soon as you have gone from me, a lion shall kill you. And as soon as he departed from him, a lion met him and killed him. Then he found another man and said, strike me, I beg you. And the man struck him, hitting him and wounding him. So the prophet departed and waited for the king by the way, disguising himself with a bandage over his eyes. And as the king passed, he cried out to the king and said, "Your servant went out into the midst of the battle, and behold, a soldier turned and brought a man to me and said, 'Keep this man. If by any means he be missing, your life shall be for his life, or else you shall pay a talent of silver.' And as your servant was busy here and there, he was gone." The king of Israel said to him, "So shall your judgment be. You yourself have decided it." Then he made haste to take the bandage away from his eyes, and the king of Israel recognized him as one of the prophets. And he said to him, "Thus says the Lord, because you have let go out of your hand the man whom I had devoted to destruction, therefore your life shall go for his life, and your people for his people." And the king of Israel went to his house resentful and sullen, and came to Samaria. The second book of Chronicles, chapter 20, invasion from the east. After this, the Moabites and Ammonites, and with them some of the Meunites, came against Jehoshaphat for battle. Some men came and told Jehoshaphat, "A great multitude is coming against you from Edom, from beyond the sea. And behold, they are in Hazazon Tamar, that is, Ein Gedi." Then Jehoshaphat feared, and set himself to seek the Lord, and proclaimed a fast throughout all Judah. And Judah assembled to seek help from the Lord, and from all the cities of Judah they came to seek the Lord. Jehoshaphat's prayer and victory. And Jehoshaphat stood in the assembly of Judah and Jerusalem in the house of the Lord before the new court and said, "O Lord, God of our fathers, are you not God in heaven? Do you not rule over all the kingdoms of the nations? In your hand are power and might, so that none is able to withstand you. Did you not, O our God, drive out the inhabitants of this land before your people Israel and give it forever to the descendants of Abraham, your friend? And they have dwelt in it, and have built you in it a sanctuary for your name, saying, 'If evil comes upon us, the sword, judgment, or pestilence, or famine, we will stand before this house and before you, for your name is in this house,' and cry to you in our affliction, and you will hear and save. And now, behold, the men of Ammon and Moab and Mount Seir, whom you would not let Israel invade when they came up from the land of Egypt, and whom they avoided and did not destroy, behold, they reward us by coming to drive us out of your possession, which you have given us to inherit. O our God, will you not execute judgment upon them? For we are powerless against this great multitude that is coming against us. We do not know what to do, but our eyes are upon you." Meanwhile, all the men of Judah stood before the Lord with their little ones, their wives, and their children. And the Spirit of the Lord came upon Jehaziel, the son of Zechariah, the son of Benaiah, son of Jaiel, son of Mataniah, a Levite of the sons of Asaph, in the midst of the assembly. And he said, "Listen, all Judah and inhabitants of Jerusalem and King Jehoshaphat, thus says the Lord to you, fear not, and be not dismayed at this great multitude, for the battle is not yours, but God's. Tomorrow go down against them. Behold, they will come up by the ascent of Ziz. You will find them at the end of the valley east of the wilderness of Jeruel. You will not need to fight in this battle. Take your position, stand still, and see the victory of the Lord on your behalf, O Judah and Jerusalem. Fear not, and be not dismayed. Tomorrow go out against them, and the Lord will be with you." Then Jehoshaphat bowed his head with his face to the ground, and all Judah and the inhabitants of Jerusalem fell down before the Lord, worshiping the Lord. And the Levites of the Kohathites and the Korahites stood up to praise the Lord, the God of Israel, with a very loud voice. And they rose early in the morning and went out into the wilderness of Tekoa. And as they went out, Jehoshaphat stood and said, "Hear me, Judah and inhabitants of Jerusalem. Believe in the Lord your God, and you will be established. Believe his prophets, and you will succeed." And when he had taken counsel with the people, he appointed those who were to sing to the Lord and to praise him in holy splendor as they went before the army and say, "Give thanks to the Lord, for his mercy endures forever." And when they began to sing and praise, the Lord set an ambush against the men of Ammon, Moab, and Mount Seir, who had come up against Judah, so that they were routed. For the men of Ammon and Moab rose against the inhabitants of Mount Seir, destroying them utterly. And when they had made an end of the inhabitants of Seir, they all helped to destroy one another. When Judah came to the watchtower of the wilderness, they looked toward the multitude, and behold, they were dead bodies lying on the ground. None had escaped. When Jehoshaphat and his people came to take the spoil from them, they found cattle in great numbers, goods, clothing, and precious things, which they took for themselves until they could carry no more. They were 3 days in taking the spoil, it was so much. On the fourth day, they assembled in the valley of Barakah, for there they blessed the Lord. Therefore, the name of that place has been called the Valley of Barakah to this day. Then they returned, every man of Judah and Jerusalem, and Jehoshaphat at their head, returning to Jerusalem with joy, for the Lord had made them rejoice over their enemies. They came to Jerusalem with harps and lyres and trumpets to the house of the Lord. And the fear of God came on all the kingdoms of the countries when they heard that the Lord had fought against the enemies of Israel. So the realm of Jehoshaphat was quiet, for his God gave him rest round about. The end of Jehoshaphat's reign over Judah. Thus, Jehoshaphat reigned over Judah. He was 35 years old when he began to reign, and he reigned 25 years in Jerusalem. His mother's name was Azubah, the daughter of Shilhi. He walked in the way of Asa, his father, and did not turn aside from it. He did what was right in the sight of the Lord. The high places, however, were not taken away. The people had not yet set their hearts upon the God of their fathers. Now, the rest of the acts of Jehoshaphat, from first to last, are written in the Chronicles of Jehu, the son of Hanani, which are recorded in the book of the kings of Israel. After this, Jehoshaphat, king of Judah, joined with Ahaziah, king of Israel, who did wickedly. He joined him in building ships to go to Tarshish, and they built the ships in Ezion-Geber. Then Eleazar, the son of Dodavahu of Mereshah, prophesied against Jehoshaphat, saying, "Because you have joined with Ahaziah, the Lord will destroy what you have made." And the ships were wrecked, and were not able to go to Tarshish. The Song of Solomon, Chapter 6. Colloquy of the Friends and the Bride. The Bridegroom's Praise of the Bride. Where has your beloved gone, O fairest among women? Where has your beloved turned, that we may seek him with you? My beloved has gone down to his garden, to the bed of spices, to pasture his flocks in the gardens, and to gather lilies. I am my beloved's, and my beloved is mine. He pastures his flock among the lilies. You are beautiful as Tirzah, my love, comely as Jerusalem, terrible as an army with banners. Turn away your eyes from me, for they disturb me. Your hair is like a flock of goats moving down the slopes of Gilead. Your teeth are like a flock of ewes that have come up from the washing. All of them bear twins. Not one among them is bereaved. Your cheeks are like halves of a pomegranate behind your veil. There are 60 queens and 80 concubines and maidens without number. My dove, my perfect one, is only one, the darling of her mother, flawless to her that bore her. The maidens saw her and called her happy, the queens and concubines also, and they praised her. Who is this that looks forth like the dawn, fair as the moon, bright as the sun, terrible as an army with banners? I went down to the nut orchard to look at the blossoms of the valley, to see whether the vines had budded, whether the pomegranates were in bloom. Before I was awake, my fancy set me in a chariot beside my prince. Return, return, O Shulamite. Return, return, that we may look upon you. Why should you look upon the Shulamite as upon a dance before two armies? Father in heaven, we give you thanks and we give you praise for this opportunity to just enter into the history of the kings, the history of the chronicles, the history of the family of Jesus, the history of the people that you've chosen with their flaws and their faults, with their disasters and with their victories. And because we know that you are the God of our flaws and the God of our faults, you're the God of our disasters and you're the God of our victories. And so we give our hearts to you this day and every day. Please receive them. Please receive our lives, our victories and our defeats, our flaws and everything we are. In Jesus' name, in the name of the Father and of the Son and of the Holy Spirit. Amen. Okay, golly. A lot of reading today. It was really good though. It was so good. The book of 1 Kings, we're coming to the end. We have only a couple chapters left in 1 Kings. But in 1 Kings, we not only have the story in chapter 19 of Elijah and Elijah's fleeing from Jezebel. There's a couple things to keep in mind. So right after God's victory through Elijah over the prophets of Baal, right on the Mount Carmel, what happens? Elijah's fleeing from Jezebel. And he gets to this place and he is so discouraged. And I just want to highlight this just really briefly. Elijah is so discouraged after his victory. He even recognizes his own weakness. He says, "It is enough now, O Lord, take my life, for I'm no better than my fathers." There's an element of humility that he's got. He's not riding on this high after this victory of defeating the prophets of Baal. He, in this moment, it seems like his weakness is on display to himself. And what happens? He gets to this place of victory and he just says, "Lord, let me die now. Take my life here." Now, this is so interesting because I've seen this happen so many times. You know, after defeats, after moments of incredible humiliation or moments of incredible embarrassment, there are times where a person says, I don't want to be seen. I don't want to be talked to. Don't look at me. I wish I was dead. But I've also seen it to be the case that after incredible victory, when there's, in some ways you'd say there's no more battles to fight. Basically, Elijah's ministry at this moment is almost over. I mean, he's going to do a few more things. Don't you worry about that. But the big moment, you know, the big battle, that is more or less done. And I've found this so often that in the beginning of a person's life, they're like, oh, I've got all these battles to fight. I've got all these, you know, these victories to accomplish, these things to do. And there's an excitement there. But I've also seen people who in the midpoint or end of their life where they're looking and saying, there's no more battles to fight, that the big moments are behind me. And there can be some incredible discouragement that sets in their hearts. And I wonder if that's not what's happening with Elijah in this moment. But here's what God does in that moment of my life's over, in that moment of Jezebel's trying to kill me, in that moment of like, you know what? I could keep going, but for what? God speaks to him. He says, arise and eat. And he gives him bread for the journey. He gives him food enough for the journey. I mean, this is what happens to us, right? That yes, we might think, oh gosh, my best days are behind me. But what does God tell us? He says, get up and eat. And one of the things that he tells us to get up and eat is the bread for the journey. So in the Catholic world, we have this thing called viaticum. It's V-I-A-T-I-C-U-M, viaticum. And it's basically the last time a person receives Holy Communion, the last time they receive the body and blood of Jesus in the Eucharist, called viaticum. You know, as priests and other lay people will bring Holy Communion to hospitals and nursing homes, whenever someone's sick like this, if they can receive Holy Communion, it's called viaticum. Viaticum essentially means bread for the journey, or bread for the way, food for the journey. In that sense that you are not done, right? And that's the declaration of God to Elijah here. You're not done. And that's what we're saying to all those men and women who, when they receive the Eucharist for the last time, like, you're not done. This world, this life on this world might be coming to an end. But gosh, the Lord has so much further for you to go. And that's the great news. Yes, there's going to be a time in our lives where our best days are literally behind us. I don't know, literally. Our best days are behind us. And what do I have to look forward to? Well, God himself, what we have to look forward to is an eternity with him. And so one of the reasons why we never, as Christians, we never have to be discouraged. We never have to experience what Elijah experienced, even though it's normal for us. It's normal for us to say, I had this big victory and now I have the letdown. He goes, what's next? The Lord says, no, get up and eat. There's something more. There you have places to go. That's why he gave him a Dr. Seuss book. That part wasn't real. I just inserted that part. But then what happens? After this, he goes to Horeb and he meets God. He meets the Lord himself, right? There is the storm. There's the strong wind. There's the earthquake. There's the fire. And yet God wasn't in the fire. He wasn't in the wind. He wasn't in the earthquake. He was in the still small voice. And there's just so much good in that, where we realize that what God is doing in so many of our lives is he's speaking to us in quiet. You know, we want God to speak to us with this loud speaker, you know, megaphone situation where we just dial him in and it's this broadband internet connection where he's speaking so clearly to us. And oftentimes God speaks to us in the quiet, but our lives are so full of noise that we do not hear his voice. And so that's a reminder to turn down the music, to turn down the noise so we can hear his voice. I think that's part of what this podcast is, right? It's us saying, God, I want you to speak. I know you want to speak to me. I know you are speaking to me. So let me listen to your word and turn off the other things and listen to this so that I can hear your voice. And lastly here, we have a couple things in these First Kings. FYI, this is all happening more or less in the north, right? I mean, Elijah went down to Mount Horeb, which is, you know, way down to Mount Sinai already, all the way down there. But all this other stuff is happening in the north. So Elijah comes back up to, he's in Damascus, and this whole, and he anoints Hazael, the king of Syria. He anoints Jehu, king of Israel. Then he anoints Elisha, son of Japhet, as the prophet in his place. And that's going to happen very soon. But Elisha has this call from Elijah, right? And the call is just this weird where Elijah throws his cloak over him and then walks away. And he says, what have I done to you? But Elisha runs after him and says, let me kiss my father and mother goodbye. And he says, what are you talking about? Go back. What have I done to you? Like, I don't know. You threw your cloak over me. Does that mean something? And what Elisha does, right? He kills the yoke of oxen. boils their flesh and gives it to the people, and they ate. And basically, he's burning his bridges, right? He is saying, I can't go back to becoming a farmer who's plowing. I am now a disciple of Elijah. And there's something so just hardcore and intense about this. We're going to find out more about Elisha in the days to come. But then we also, in chapter 20, couple things. We have Ahab, right? And Ahab being up north, Ahab goes to war with the Syrians, and he's doing well. I mean, God is helping them out. God is giving them directions, and God is basically, he's helping them. He's giving them victory. But one of the things that Ahab doesn't do, now Ahab is not a good king, right? He's one of the bad kings. What Ahab does is that Ahab gives Ben-Hadad, the king of Syria, he gives him mercy, and that was not what he was supposed to have done. He was supposed to have said, okay, here's the Syrians that have come against my people, and you have shown him mercy. You should not have shown him mercy. And that prophet goes to King Ahab and tells him this, and then Ahab returns to his house resentful and sullen and comes to Samaria. And we're going to hear what happens with the rest of his story tomorrow. Last little note in Second Chronicles, though. We have to talk about it. We're reading a couple different books, First Kings and Second Chronicles. First Kings is happening in the north, right? With Elijah up there, King Ahab up there. But then Second Chronicles right now currently is talking about what's going on down in the south with King Jehoshaphat. Remember, son of Asa, both those kings, pretty good kings. Jehoshaphat better than Asa, because Jehoshaphat took down those temples and the Asherim and all those kind of things. And so he's a good king. And so here's God who is defending the people of Judah in Jerusalem against the Ammonites and the Moabites and the Syrites, right? They come against him with a multitude. And God says, no, just go out there. Go out there praising, and you'll see that I'm going to fight for you. And that's what happens. They don't even have to fight, because the Moabites and the Ammonites turn on the people from Mount Seir, and then they turn on each other. And all that the people of Judah in Jerusalem have to do is just pick up the spoils. And that's something so powerful for us as well, to kind of have that idea, that clear sense of, just like back in the book of Exodus, where God says, the Lord fights for you. All you have to do is keep still. Just stay here, and I'll fight for you. Anyways, here we are, you guys. A lot of time today in our readings, but worth it. So much stuff to get through today. And so you're sticking with it. It's day 167. You're praying. I'm praying. Please pray for me. I am praying for you. My name is Father Mike. I cannot wait to see you tomorrow. God bless.

0: That was day 167 of Bible in a Year with Father Mike Schmitz. Did you know there are short videos of encouragement and teaching available on the Ascension Presents YouTube channel? Here's an example.
1: One of the things I can sometimes hear when I hear Jesus say, apart from me, you can do nothing, is I hear, apart from me, you can do slightly less. Apart from me, you can do marginally not as much. But Jesus says, apart from me, you can do nothing. And so to work as if everything depends on God is that recognition that no matter what I do, whether I eat or drink, walk or lay down, I do everything not only for him, I do everything with him. And I love both phrases, right? To pray as if everything depends on God, to work as if everything depends on you, but also to pray as if everything depends on you. God, I'm going to trust you as best I can, knowing that you make up for whatever I lack, and also to work as if everything depends on God, as a reminder that no matter what I do, God, if you're not involved, if you're not present, if you're not active in this, if I'm not rooted in you like a vine to the branches, then it bears no fruit.
0: That was a short video called Apart From Me, You Can Do Nothing with Father Mike from the Ascension Presents YouTube channel. 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
4: Catechism in a Year is produced and funded by Ascension and distributed on radio through a partnership with Spoke Street Media. The catechism used is the Ascension edition of the catechism, which includes the Foundations of Faith approach. You can follow along in any recent version of the catechism of the Catholic Church. A reading plan.

revealed in Scripture, and passed down through the tradition of the Catholic faith. The Catechism in a Year is provided by Ascension, who produced and funded this program. In 365 days, we'll read through the Catechism of the Catholic Church, discovering our identity in God's family as we journey together toward our heavenly home. This is day 167, reading paragraph 1223 to 1228. We're continuing our journey into baptism. So yesterday we talked about what's the sacrament called, prefigurations of baptism in the old covenant. Now we have Christ's baptism and also baptism in the church. So what is that? So how did Jesus fulfill all the prefigurements, and how did Jesus give it to us now? So we're going to talk about that today, right? We know John the Baptist baptized Jesus in the Jordan. Okay, why? What happened there? We're talking about that. Also, now Jesus has given us the power through the power of the Holy Spirit, baptism in the church. In fact, from the very beginnings of the church, as soon as people were cut to the heart that Jesus Christ has died and is risen from the dead, they asked, what must we do? And St. Peter said, repent and be baptized, every one of you, in the name of Jesus Christ for the forgiveness of your sins, and you'll receive the gift of the Holy Spirit. So that's what we're talking about today. That's what we're praying for today, for renewal in that gift of the Holy Spirit in every one of our lives. So let's take a moment and come before the Father and pray for that gift right now. Father in heaven, we praise you and we ask you. Well, no, we thank you, Father. We thank you for the gift of baptism. We thank you for the gift of your Holy Spirit that has washed away our sins. We thank you for the gift of your Holy Spirit that has made us into your children, into your sons and into your daughters. Thank you for the gift of your Holy Spirit that enables us to cry out, Abba, Father. Only by the Spirit can we cry out, Abba, Father. Only by the Spirit can we be your children. We thank you. Jesus, we thank you for being baptized and extending that baptism, transforming that baptism and making it into something entirely new. And we thank you, Holy Spirit, for coming to us, for sanctifying the waters of baptism, coming close to every one of us, so close that you have made us into temples of this Holy Spirit. So God, we just praise you, Father, Son, and Holy Spirit. May you be glorified and loved, adored, and worshipped for all time and into eternity. In Jesus' name we pray. In the name of the Father, and of the Son, and of the Holy Spirit. Amen. It is day 167. We're reading paragraphs 1223 to 1228. Christ's baptism. All the old covenant prefigurations find their fulfillment in Christ Jesus. He begins his public life after having himself baptized by St. John the Baptist in the Jordan. After his resurrection, Christ gives this mission to his apostles. Go, therefore, and make disciples of all nations, baptizing them in the name of the Father and of the Son and of the Holy Spirit, teaching them to observe all that I have commanded you. Our Lord voluntarily submitted himself to the baptism of St. John, intended for sinners, in order to fulfill all righteousness. Jesus' gesture is a manifestation of his self-emptying. The Spirit, who had hovered over the waters of the first creation, descended then on the Christ as a prelude of the new creation, and the Father revealed Jesus as his beloved Son. In his Passover, Christ opened to all men the fountain of baptism. He had already spoken of his passion, which he was about to suffer in Jerusalem, as a baptism with which he had to be baptized. The blood and water that flowed from the pierced side of the crucified Jesus are types of baptism and the Eucharist, the sacraments of new life. From then on, it is possible to be born of water and the Spirit in order to enter the kingdom of God. As St. Ambrose stated, see where you are baptized. See where baptism comes from, if not from the cross of Christ, from his death. There is the whole mystery. He died for you. In him you are redeemed. In him you are saved. Baptism in the church. From the very day of Pentecost, the church has celebrated and administered holy baptism. Indeed, St. Peter declares to the crowd astounded by his preaching, repent and be baptized, every one of you, in the name of Jesus Christ for the forgiveness of your sins, and you shall receive the gift of the Holy Spirit. The apostles and their collaborators offer baptism to anyone who believed in Jesus, Jews, the God-fearing, and pagans. Always, baptism is seen as connected with faith. Believe in the Lord Jesus, and you will be saved, you and your household, St. Paul declared to his jailer in Philippi. And the narrative continues, the jailer was baptized at once with all his family. According to the Apostle Paul, the believer enters through baptism into communion with Christ's death.

0: buried with him, and rises with him. As he wrote to the Romans, "Do you not know that all of us who have been baptized into Christ Jesus were baptized into his death? We were buried, therefore, with him by baptism into death, so that as Christ was raised from the dead by the glory of the Father, we too might walk in newness of life." The baptized have put on Christ through the Holy Spirit. Baptism is a bath that purifies, justifies, and sanctifies. Hence, baptism is a bath of water in which the imperishable seed of the Word of God produces its life-giving effect. St. Augustine says of baptism, "The Word is brought to the material element, and it becomes a sacrament." All right, so there we are, paragraph 1223 to 1228. My gosh, how incredible is this? Just, okay, we have all the prefigurations in the Old Covenant, but we recognize paragraph 1223 immediately states, all of the Old Covenant prefigurations find their fulfillment in Christ Jesus. That's not just true about baptism. That is true about all of the Old Covenant prefigurations. That Jesus is the fulfillment of every of one of God's promises, essentially. And we recognize that here is Jesus. He himself gets baptized. Remember that John's baptism, St. John the Baptist, his baptism was a baptism intended for sinners, right? It was a baptism of repentance. Jesus allows himself to be baptized in this baptism of repentance. He didn't need to repent. So why does he get baptized? He gets baptized to fulfill all righteousness. He manifests, right? He reveals his self-emptying. I remember there was something, I'm going to get the paraphrase wrong, but Pope Benedict had talked about the mess of humanity that was along the Jordan River when Jesus got baptized. I think of all the people who had come out to see John the Baptist, to be baptized by John the Baptist. These were some of the great people of the old, you know, the first century. These are some of the worst people in the first century. And they all came out to be baptized by John in the Jordan. And here is Jesus, who is the righteous one, right? Here is Jesus, who is the Word of God made flesh. And he gets baptized. And Pope Benedict reflects on this and he points out, he doesn't get baptized because he needs it. He gets baptized because they need it. That when Jesus is baptized, he's bringing that mess of humanity, right? The best and the worst of us, bringing them into the waters with him. In fact, I've heard many people say that when Jesus gets baptized, the waters don't make him holy. He makes the waters holy. And now the waters of baptism make us holy, right? So Jesus completely, he takes this incredible image, this incredible symbolism, this incredible reality of baptism that John was doing, and he gives it new meaning and gives it new power. Remember we talked a couple days ago about the ways in which when the church encounters other cultures, it sometimes embraces some symbols and signs of those cultures that actually point to the gospel. Well, here is a reality that existed, the reality of baptism that existed. Jesus took it and transforms it. Again, he gives it a new meaning. He gives it a new reality. He gives it a new power because now, from now on, baptism saves us. This is remarkable, right? 1 Peter chapter 3, baptism now saves you. And so what happens in the church from the very first day of the church, right? First day of Pentecost, as the people, they're cut to the heart. What must we do to be saved? And St. Peter responds with power and with clarity. And he says, repent and be baptized, every one of you, in the name of Jesus Christ for the forgiveness of your sins, and you shall receive the gift of the Holy Spirit. And this is just, let's come back to this again and again. Baptism, like all of the sacraments, actually does something. It is not merely a symbol. It is not merely an outward expression of an inward faith. It actually is power, right? It's efficacious. It does something. And what it does is it saves us. What it does is it washes away original sin and actual sin. What it does is it makes us into God's children. What it does is it brings us into the family of God. All of these things, it gives us the gift of the Holy Spirit, makes us into temples of the Holy Spirit. We're going to talk about that as the days go on. But it's just so important to realize that Jesus Christ himself has transformed and made powerful, given a new power to the Old Covenant baptism. And that in the church, from the very, very beginning, the Christians understood that baptism is what saves us. Remember Jesus speaking in John chapter 3, you must be born of water, born again, of water and the Spirit. And if you want to enter the kingdom of God. And so we recognize that this is so not just important. It is absolutely, it's necessary. Now we're going to talk about in days to come as well. What about those who don't get a chance to get baptized? What about that? Well, that's coming, but don't get ahead of us yet. Today, we're just talking about the reality, the power, and the efficacy, right, of baptism. If you have been baptized, just again, to stop and give God praise for this, you haven't, to say, God, please, give me the chance to be baptized, to receive this new life that you promised to all those who are baptized. And also this, here's the last little note. I'll talk about this later on too, but just as a little teaser, remember that baptism and faith go hand in hand. Paragraph 1226 says this, always baptism is seen as connected with faith. Yet when you were baptized, when I was baptized, you might have been just an infant. You might have just been someone who didn't have any faith, because you couldn't have had any faith as an infant. And yet it was the faith of your parents and godparents that spoke for you. At one point, though, we need to embrace our own faith. We need to embrace our own baptism. We need to at some point say yes to that baptism, yes to that thing that was done to us. And this is our chance to do that even now. If you've never said yes to the grace of baptism in your life, if you've never just kind of like, yeah, I just went along because I was baptized, or was raised Christian, or I was baptized, or was raised Catholic, and I've never really intentionally said yes to that, that yes with my whole heart, mind, soul, and strength to Jesus Christ and what he's done in your life in baptism, I invite all of us right now to just renew that commitment, to renew those baptismal promises, to be able to say, Lord God, by the power of your Holy Spirit, through the working of Jesus Christ, you have made me a son or a daughter of God the Father. I say yes to faith in you. I say yes to your church. I say yes to your grace. I say yes to your truth. I say yes to you in all things. Help me to walk as a child of God this day and every day. You guys, I'm just praying for you. Please pray for me. My name is Father Mike. I cannot wait to see you tomorrow. God bless.
1: That was day 167 of Catechism in a Year with Father Mike Schmitz. And now I'd like to share audio from a video called Your Parish Priest Needs You. Here's how you can help with Father Mark Mary from the Ascension Presents YouTube channel.
2: Hey, I'm Father Mark Mary with the Franciscan Friars of the Renewal. And this is Ascension Presents. Some of you may know this, some of you may not. I am a priest. I'm a Franciscan priest. One of the things about the Franciscan Friars of the Renewal is that we don't run parishes. And I live with 20 other friars. I say this because what my life looks like and my priesthood looks like is very, very different than what we call like diocesan priests, like the pastors, those who are at your local parish. The hope for this video is to actually, as a priest, but as a non-pastor, as a non-diocesan priest, talk about how we, as parishioners, help care for and love and kind of be part of this culture and this environment which supports and sets up our diocesan priest for success and fidelity and health and holiness. One observation, one point we have to make is this, is a lot of priests have failed big time and very publicly in pastors throughout history, but in an acute way this last century. We're very aware of this, right? And priests, right, they're free men, which means that like you can't point fingers at something else. Like this bad thing happened because of this situation. Like at the end of the day, it does come down to our choices, right? And so there is real accountability, and hopefully there continues to be more and more accountability. So that's just what we have to start with. What I want to say though is that as well as this, we don't want to make it harder on our pastors than we need to be faithful and to be healthy and to be holy. We can create an environment which really makes it difficult, though it's still possible. Or we can kind of create a little bit more of a healthy environment. Let's just take a kind of a little observation of the situation. I care a lot for my brother diocesan priest, because in many situations it's really difficult, right? And this is where we're at now, and I think it's going to keep growing. Like you have these priests who just want to give their lives to the Lord, who aren't experts in everything, who you know a couple years you know out of after their ordination they become a pastor of, you know, a number of different like churches, and they're on their own and they're stressed out and they have a lot of kind of criticism and negativity, and it's just they're kind of overworked, underappreciated often, and that's just not a recipe for success. You know, just recently I was visiting a priest friend of mine who's a little bit younger than me, and he was showing me you know, his eight different churches. And he's the guy, right? He's the priest. And so he's got to be there as priest, but he's also there as running the staff and doing the finances and managing the buildings and all that. Certainly he has a team, but he's the one like overseeing this, right? And what all he wanted to do was to pray and celebrate Mass and minister to God's people. That's a hard situation to be in, but that's not an uncommon situation. Another one is I was visiting a priest at his rectory. I was staying the night, and it was about, he's a great priest, really faithful, really works hard, just like pours himself into to those at the school, those at the parish. And it was about 10 o'clock on Saturday night, right? So 10 o'clock on Saturday night, like most people are not still working 10 o'clock at Saturday night. What happened was this kind of facilities emergency. This isn't exactly what it is, but to give you kind of context, it was like, you know, there was a pipe that burst in the basement, which is where all of the sort of the paper documents of everyone's like baptismal records and all that sort of stuff have been kept for the last 100 years. So that's an emergency. So he goes and he has to try and solve this problem, right? Understandable. One thing that happened is that there's this nocturnal adoration that happens starting at 10:30 in the evening that he has the keys for, that he was supposed to go unlock it. And so because of the emergency, he wasn't able to go and unlock the church on time. And he got there about, whatever it was, 15, 20 minutes late. The gentleman who was there to attend this adoration, when he finally sees him coming, instead of saying like, oh, hey, Father, thanks for coming. It's all right. What's going on? Begins to cuss him out. You know, and this is at 10:45 on a Saturday night after this priest has poured himself out in so many ways. You know, and that's just hard. And that's just hard. And being overworked and stressed out and being criticized like that, right? Like it really makes a man vulnerable to alcoholism, to gambling, to other sins against the flesh, right? And so again, each man, each priest is free. And in the context of really difficult situations, he can be faithful. But can we, as a church, also help to support our priests, right? Because like, there's no question of how important the health and the holiness of our priests are for the ongoing renewal like of the church and of the world. So what can we do? What can we do? I'm going to say we can pray, we can sacrifice, and we can support. Like number one, I feel this pretty strongly. I think we all have a bit of a duty to pray for our pastors every day. So if you're at a parish and you have a pastor, maybe you have a couple of priests there, can you as an individual and can you as a family make sure that you pray for them by name every day? That's really, really important. That's the least we can do. If you are criticizing and you are critiquing and you are not praying, like, come on. All right. So we got to be praying for our priests. Number two, and again, I feel pretty convicted of this. Can you make a little sacrifice for your priests? Particularly your pastors. It makes a lot of sense to me. What I'm thinking here is, okay, it doesn't have to be the same sacrifice always, but hey, for this year, for Father McGivney, I'm not going to have dark chocolate, right? And so the year goes by. Next year, okay. This year for Father McGivney, we're not going to drink hard alcohol. Okay, so you can have beer, you're going to have wine, no hard alcohol. This year for Father McGivney, I'm going to give up chocolate chip cookies. I still have ice cream, I can still have brownies. Chocolate chip cookies are kind of my favorite. I'm going to give up chocolate chip cookies, right? There's a real spiritual dynamic in battle in which the demons have their bullseye on our priests, because we know that the rise and the fall of many is going to be kind of determined by the faithfulness of the priest. And so if you can get a priest, you're going to get a lot of other people to fall as well. So to help support them, we can make this little sacrifice, like a prayer united with sacrifice. As again, Pope John Paul II talked about, there's no greater force in human history than prayer united with sacrifice. Can we out of love and out of love of the priesthood and understanding the importance of the priesthood, can we make a sacrifice for our pastors? Thirdly, can we offer some sort of support and encouragement? And that can look like a lot of things. As a pastor, as somebody who's in charge of a lot of things, you're going to receive a whole lot of criticism. You're going to hold a whole lot of feedback and negativity. And there is a place for that. You know, people aren't going to like your homily, or they're not going to like your mass time, or they're not going to like your mass length, or they're not going to like the music, or they're not going to like the banners, or whatever it is. And Father, right? Father, you know, hopefully he's just pouring himself out and he's trying to live a life of sacrifice and he's trying to do the best he can. and he's going to receive a lot of criticism, can we make sure that he's also hearing some encouragement and some support? And so what can that look like? Again, it's going to take some time and effort, but I think like the priesthood's important and father's important. And as a sign of gratitude, you know, how great it would be if on, you know, one of his homilies, if it speaks to you, take a little moment to write him an email or write him a letter. Hey, Father, on Sunday, you said this word. It resonated with me in this way. Hey, just thank you for your priesthood. Thank you for your fatherhood. God bless you. I'm praying for you. Can you, as many do, can you invite Father over for dinner? Can you, with the kids, like write him a little card or something? I'm telling you this, like I've been in a lot of rectories, and often what Father needs isn't cupcakes or cookies. It's a great sign of love, like 110%. But Father can only eat so much, right? And there's a lot of people who are good people who want to give this stuff. And so I've seen, you know, the freshly baked muffins sort of live on the shelf until they go bad and they end up in the trash can, right? But I've also seen this. Again and again, like the muffins usually end up maybe in the trash can. But if there's like a picture, like especially from kids, like of the priest or something like that, hand drawn with like their names on it, like that type of thing goes up on the wall and it never comes down. That type of thing goes up in Father's office and it never comes down. Like we want to be our pastors. They want to be real spiritual fathers. And when they have an experience of that, it really resonates and it really helps and it really encourages and supports. All right. So again, like words of encouragement, letters, something like that, making him feel like he's part of the family. That is going to do a huge amount to create a space and a little bit of margin so that Father's not just trying to tread water and to try and get through, you know, life isolated and alone. Here's one other very sort of practical suggestion. Coming up in Holy Week, right, is Holy Thursday. And Holy Thursday is a special day in which we celebrate the institution of the Eucharist and the priesthood. I'd really love for there to be this kind of development of a tradition of in preparation for Holy Thursday, the Chrism Mass, all of that, that parishioners and that families take this time to kind of like have Father's Day, to take this time, not like in the celebration, but this is a great time to write a letter. This is a great time to send a little word of encouragement. This is a great time to send like a spiritual bouquet or something like that. It's a day in which we're honoring and reverencing and celebrating the priesthood. That's a great day. It's a great day for us to make sure our particular diocesan priests feel loved and supported and received and seen and all that. Okay. And lastly, I could just get into Holy Week, which is like a really busy time for Father. Having that love, that support to get into the busy, to Holy Week. Again, it's just going to do a lot. Father's a grown man and he's a disciple and he is responsible for his following with the Lord and he's free and he's going to be judged on his yeses and his noes, his fidelity or not. But as a church, like we can also help set him up for success by praying for him, by helping to protect him through our own sacrifices, and through encouraging him and letting him feel like he really is part of the family. I think this is part of the remedy. I think this is part of the remedy and part of the renewal of the priesthood, just renewing the way in which we care for our pastors. I mean, lastly, like I'm not a pastor. I live with 20 guys. I have a different kind of support system, but even more, it like moves my heart to make sure that we're taken care of our other brother Dawson priests and pastors. I know you got them. Thank you for watching. Remember, we are pilgrims on this earth. Somos peregrinos, poco a poco, little by little. Vamos a llegar. We're going to make it. God bless you.
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0: And so far, Jesus was born, he was baptized, and then he was tempted before his preaching, and he said, the kingdom of heaven is at hand. The kingdom of God is at hand. He called disciples and had the Sermon on the Mount, as well as healing and dismissing demons from people. The Lord gave the apostles this authority to go out and do the same, but he sends them specifically to the lost sheep of Israel. He says, don't yet go to Samaria, don't yet go to the pagans. He sends them to those that were lost, but had been the ones that God originally called. Well, first, let's think about what we've received freely. We received a God who loves us dearly. In our baptism, we received the chance to be called adopted children, sons and daughters of an almighty creator. We received the chance of eternal life through the crucifixion of our Lord. And at that same cross, we received a beloved mother who loves us dearly. And so we've received so much. And now the Lord desires for us to go to those that are lost, those that might have been in the faith but now have stepped away, and we give to them freely. And what we think about is what my challenge for you this week will be. Think about what the Lord has given you intentionally in prayer. Think of what you might be taking for granted. And then to those that are lost, we'll say two people. Share, this is what my Lord has given me, and I just want you to know he wants to give you so much too.
1: 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For more information, visit their website, arlingtondiocese.org.
2: Sister Carolyn Martin of the Little Sisters of the Poor.
3: I was helping our resident Barbara move to a higher staffed care area due to her advancing memory loss. Barbara had worked in various jobs in her active years and had even served as a nursing home ombudsman at one time. In her old age, she has retained her charming personality and is such a delight in daily life. But little did I know what a profound spiritual life she has lived until I began packing her things for the move and came across those notes and spiritual reflections which she'd written through the years, revealing her sincere efforts to grow in humility and charity and to walk ever more closely with Jesus. While Barbara can no longer articulate those spiritual sentiments and desires, I feel such reverence for her and for the spiritual life she has lived, and I'm so inspired by the sincerity of her striving for holiness. Even in their weakness and frailty, the elderly can teach us so much.
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7: Ave Maria in the Afternoon is a co-production of Ave Maria Radio and EWTN Radio and carried across the EWTN Global Catholic Radio Network. Welcome to Ave Maria in the Afternoon, examining the world through the lens of faith from the heart of the Church to help us navigate the culture. Here's Dr. Marcus Peter.
8: Good afternoon. Thank you very much for joining us on this hour of Ave Maria in the Afternoon. I'm Marcus Peter. As usual, tremendous blessing to be with all of you today. We're going to begin by talking with my friend Dr. Gregory Popchick. He joins us every week. This week, a new study examining how parents can most effectively foster faith in their children found that The family home is the single most critical factor in determining whether a child retains their faith into adulthood. Now, this was the result of an article that showed up in, of all places, Fox News. Fox was reporting off of a study that was done by the Institute for Family Studies. And so Greg and I are going to talk about that study and the way that the article is written, with the sense of novelty that it was discovered that if parents regularly talk about the faith in the home, there's a however many percent, and it's rather high, likelihood that the child will grow up to become an adult who considers religion and faith and continue to believe that Jesus Christ is God, especially when they run into circumstances in their future life as adults. Or if the father is leading the charge in the faith, the percentage of the children retaining the faith becomes a lot higher. And so all of these things, Greg and Lisa on More to Life, their EWTN call-in program, but also in their books, and the church herself has been teaching for 2,000 years now. Greg and Lisa have been saying this for most of their career, that the faith has to become the source of the warmth, intimacy, and direction, and dare I use the word identity, in the home. That the faith isn't just what we do, it is truly who we are as family. It informs our entire family culture. If that becomes the case, then there's a higher likelihood that the faith then continues to be carried down by children into their adult lives. After that, we will talk with Kevin Murphy about the Cardinal Newman Conference that's taking place this week. He will share with us about this movement to revitalize and re-engage Catholic education into what the Church has always taught it ought to be. Then we'll talk about Our Lady's Love for Little Ones. This is a new book for children, and parents, I would greatly encourage you to pay attention to this conversation because this is a resource for us. And then finally, we will talk about the readings today. For now, the headlines.
7: Thanks, Marcus. Good afternoon, everyone. This is your Ave Maria Radio News for Tuesday, June 16th. It's the Feast of St. Lugardus. 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A signing ceremony is expected Friday in Switzerland to formalize a framework agreement between the U.S. and Iran. Democrats and even a handful of Republicans are expressing skepticism about the deal, the details of which yet to be released. A Florida couple caught in a fertility mix-up will raise a child that is not biologically theirs. A judge yesterday approving a settlement. The birth parents, Mara Hatfield, spoke to Orlando's WOFL-TV.
9: They were able to come up with an agreement that is in the best interest of the child. That is the best news we could have anticipated.
7: The parents say they're committed to fostering a relationship with the child's genetic parents. They sued the Fertility Center of Orlando after the wrong embryo was implanted. That court fight continues. Five people are in custody for discussing plans to attack the UFC event at the White House. That according to FBI Director Kash Patel. The plot allegedly included using drones and a gunman to cause harm at Sunday's event. Major League Baseball is warning several San Francisco Giants pitchers after they wrote Bible verses on their caps during the team's Pride Night. The league says the warning was not disciplinary and was unrelated to the religious content of the messages. MLB officials said uniform rules prohibit players from writing any messages on apparel or equipment, regardless of the wording. The league noted that it has issued similar warnings in the past for messages honoring family members or special occasions. Texas Tech quarterback Brendan Sorsby planning to enter the NFL supplemental draft amid the legal wranglings over his NCAA eligibility after admitting he bet on sports. The Big 12 filing a federal lawsuit against Texas Tech and the Texas Attorney General to allow the league its authority to use its bylaws to potentially punish Sorsby. From your AveMariaRadio.net news desk, I'm Steve Clark.
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10: I'm doing well. Thank you, Marcus. Glad to be here.
8: You know, Greg, it's always a bit of an affirmation when the secular media and secular culture catches up to something that, gee, I don't know, you and your bride have put out as formal research for over a decade now. So tell us about what Fox News recently reported.
10: Well, yeah, so it's actually very exciting. So the Institute for Family Studies is an organization, of course, that promotes family well-being and researches healthy family practices. And they just recently released a study that talked about passing the faith on from one generation to the next. Now, we know from two recent studies that, especially with regard to Catholics, about 85 to 90% of children raised in Catholic homes will leave the faith by the time they reach adulthood. And so even now, when we see that there are so many, you know, we hear all about all the Gen Z kids coming back into the church and how, you know, we feel like this is kind of a Catholic moment. And it's wonderful, but it doesn't change the fact that for every one convert we get, we still lose 8 to 9 people.
8: Mm-hmm.
10: Because we're losing our children at such an extreme rate. So what this study from the Institute for Family Studies looked at was, what does it take to pass the faith on from one generation to the next? And they basically confirmed the results from the study that I did with Dr. Mark Gray from the Center for Applied Research in the Apostolate at Georgetown in 2024, that basically said that it's really the family relationships that are the most effective predictor of faith transmission from one generation to the next. That yes, the family has to be participating in a faith community. Yes, the family has to be engaged in spiritual practices within the home. But what enables those things to stick is, the way we put it in our study, was if the kids experience the faith as the source of the warmth in their homes growing up.
8: Mm-hmm.
10: So strong relationships between the husband and the wife, strong relationships between the parents and the children, fathers especially being active in the family relationships in general, family spiritual practices in particular, are all positive factors in passing the faith on from one generation to the next. This study did not go as deeply into the specific practices that families need to do in order to pass the faith on from one generation to the next, but it did confirm in a broader way that it's really family relationships and family dynamics that have the greatest influence on whether children will own their faith as adults.
8: If I may read a paragraph from the article that completely points to what you said. Regular conversations about faith also appear to make a major difference. Children raised in homes where religion was discussed several times a week or more were more than twice as likely to attend church weekly, pray daily, and consider religion highly important as young adults. They were also about 20 percentage points more likely to identify as Christians and believe that Jesus Christ is God, which goes back to what you and Lisa have always been saying, that the faith needs to be more than peppered on. It ought to inform the intimacy and warmth of home life.
10: Yeah, and unfortunately, you know, we as Catholics are not really taught how to do that.
8: Mm.
10: I think the message that most of us get is that we should do as many of the religious things as we can. We may definitely go to Mass on Sunday and holy days. We, you know, if we can afford it, send our kids to Catholic school, make sure they go to youth group, and maybe say grace at meals, you know. But in terms of how our faith is actually supposed to affect the quality of our relationships, I don't think Catholic parents get any instruction on that at all. And there are some families that intuit that. And those families, about the 10 to 15% of families who intuit that, manage to pass the faith on to their kids. The rest of Catholic parents are doing what we've been told to do. And, you know, we do all the Catholic things, right? We get calls on the show all the time about this, or from parents in the practice. I did all the things. I took them to Mass. I sent them to Catholic school. We sent them to youth group. We said grace, you know, when we could. And maybe we said the rosary even as a family. But the problem is that because the kids didn't experience the faith making a tangible difference in the quality of the relationships in the home and the way we approach problems, they didn't really see it as relevant. They saw it as a weird hobby that their parents had, that for some reason mom and dad really like to do this strange thing, but it doesn't really mean anything to me. And so as kids, you know, they might have liked to serve at the altar, or might like to read at Mass or do various things, because that's the stage of faith that kids are in up until about age 10, where they like to kind of learn the grown-up stuff and participate mm-hmm. in the things. See, look, I'm responsible. I'm doing the big person stuff. But whenever we hit 11, 12, 13, 14, that's when our stage of faith moves into what we might call a relationship stage, where I know something is true based on whether it impacts my relationships in a positive way or not. And that's where a lot of Catholic parents fail, because we end up treating the faith as a whole bunch of rules, or, hey, you shouldn't associate with this person, or you shouldn't do those things, or you shouldn't participate in those activities. And so in many ways, we communicate to our kids that faith is an obstacle to the relationships that they want to have, instead of talking about how faith can help them have healthier relationships that would then make them want to carry their faith into adulthood so that their faith could be a guide for having healthy marriage and family relationships when they have their own kids.
8: One of the things that you and Lisa have spoken about copiously, even most recently in your program too, that this article highlights, is that there's a pretty distinct roles that fathers have to play, and that fathers who have strong bonds with their children, just quoting this study again, at the low level, 73% higher odds of believing in God compared to children who had conflictual or distant relationships with their fathers.
10: Yes, and so, you know, when moms hear this, of course, they can despair a little bit and say, well, don't I matter at all? And the metaphor I like to use is that it's mom's job to pack their kids' spiritual lunch, but it's dad's job to make sure the kids take it to school. What I mean by that is that developmentally, children for the first, you know, year and a half to 2 years of life don't think that they're different, they're separate from mom. They see mom as me. Right. You know, I grew inside mom's body, so mom's just an extension of me. So whatever mom does speaks to my personal life. What dad is the first other. He's the first not me, you know, and whatever dad does represents the world to me. So when mom is faithful and when mom engages in religious practices, that tells me that that's something that I should do personally, that should be personally meaningful to me. But when dad is engaged in spiritual practices, what that says is that's how I operate with the world. That's how I interact with the world. And that teaches me to take this thing that's personal outside of me. And so when you talk to a lot of adults who say that they're spiritual but not religious, if you track it back, most of the time they were raised in households with a mom who was religious but a dad who wasn't.
8: You've got a bunch of other factors working in that, but ultimately, though, it goes back to what you and Lisa have been saying all along, that this faith that we live cannot just be an ancillary part of family life if we are serious about our children continuing the faith.
10: That's absolutely right, and I would like to see us as a church do more to help parents make that happen, because when we get calls from folks all the time, they will say, well, so how do you guys live your faith at home? And they'll say, well, we go to Mass on Sunday. I say, that's awesome. How do you live your faith at home? Well, we send the kids to Catholic school. Great. How do you live your faith at home? Well, we send the kids to youth group. Great. How do you live your faith at home? We say grace. If mom and dad can't say how the faith is making a difference in their households, how could their kids possibly experience the Christ's love is making a real difference in our relationships and in my life? And so that's one of the reasons we created the Catholic HOM app, to be able to support parents in learning how to do this. How do we bring the faith home in ways that don't just kind of tack on spiritual practices to our family life, but in a way that actually integrate those practices in a manner that allow us to live differently and to love better? That doesn't mean you have to be a perfect family, by the way. The people that we interviewed in our study in 2024 talked about the struggles that they had as families and the difficulties they went through, but they went through them differently. They prayed through them together. They saw that God helped them go through those difficulties as a family in ways that drew them closer to each other and to God. And so they were grateful to their faith as being a resource in those times of struggle, just as much as they were grateful to their faith for being a way to show them how to have a happy, healthy family life in the first place. So it's all about learning how to bring the faith into our relationships, into our interactions. And we talk about how to do that, and not just teach you, but we actually coach you on how to overcome the hurdles that you experience on the Catholic Home app. If anybody has any questions, they can always ask Lisa and me and our whole team of pastoral counselors and coaches, plus get tons of other resources too. So if folks are interested in what we're sharing here today on the show, interested in living out the increasing body of research that shows that it's all about making the faith the source of the warmth in the home, then that's what Catholic Home is all about. And they can check it out at Catholic HOM wherever they get their apps.
8: We're talking to Dr. Gregory Popchek, his bride Lisa, co-host More to Life on EWTN, and the developers of the Catholic HOM Home app. Stay tuned. I'm Marcus Peter.
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8: Good afternoon and welcome back. I'm Marcus Peter. The Cardinal Newman Society is hosting their 2026 Newman Guide Leaders Summit. This is taking place at the Catholic University of America. Joining me to talk about this is Kevin Murphy, Chief Content Officer for the Cardinal Newman Society. Kevin, great to speak with you again. How are you?
15: Great to speak with you too, Marcus. I'm doing well.
8: So tell us about how the summit is going so far.
15: You know, we just started, and Marcus, this is outstanding stuff for the Catholic Church, because we're bringing together K through 12 and colleges for the first time ever. Now, the Cardinal Newman Society has published the Newman Guide for almost 20 years and always has recommended colleges. But a few years ago, we started recommending K through 12 schools, and now we have 73 schools that are K through 12 that are now Newman Guide recommended, and that equal amount in the pipeline as we speak too. So bringing together the Catholic education continuum is something that we're really devoting ourselves to, and I think this is the answer that can help really save Catholic education in this country.
8: Like you rightly note, the Catholic education continuum, whether we care to admit it or not, innumerable institutions across the country ceded the Catholic education mission in the name of competing with secular institutions. So STEM education has unfortunately paved the way, and Catholic identity was sprinkled on top or lost altogether. Can you please comment on that in light of this new wave we're seeing?
15: Yeah, you know, Marcus, you embody this, and which is really interesting because, you know, the idea of faithful Catholic education must have these certain components in it, and that is something that Cardinal Newman himself advocated for, which was, you know, he would say that you would need the prince of all sciences, which is theology and philosophy, in order to present all of the sciences. Yet these are the very sciences that, you know, secular education cuts out. And so therefore you're getting a stunted view or stunted vision of what a full education is. And so when you send your child, your young adult, to a school that doesn't present all the sciences, they're not fully getting formed. And so when we look at it from the Cardinal Newman Societies, we're looking and saying, are you a member of the Newman Guide? Have you met the qualifications? Do you have the curriculum in place? Do you have the policies in place? This is the only place that I know of in the United States, or really in the world, that's going in and doing the hard work of evaluation to say, does this school or college teach the fullness? And that is something that distinguishes Newman Guide recommended institutions from any other school or college.
8: And praise the Lord for that, because to the folly of so many of these schools that have completely embraced state standards and STEM-based education, AI is now taking the educational and job sphere so much that it's rewriting what the education sphere is looking like. Has that been a part of the conversation at the summit?
15: Absolutely. As a matter of fact, we just got out of a breakout session on AI and looking at AI from the Pope's latest encyclical and what he's talking about, because, you know, many people are infatuated with AI and using AI, but what we have to do in education is, again, this is the minimalistic view of education is simply to get a degree, to simply get some kind of an ROI on school. And there's nothing wrong with that per se, but again, it's not full. It's not a full representation of what a true education is. And, you know, Marcus, you and I have talked about this, especially as you're talking about educating your children. Mm-hmm. You want them to get that fullness.
16: Yeah.
15: You want them to understand that there are all these different sciences. But if you dismiss theology and philosophy as these kind of impediments towards you getting an ROI, then you have taken education and turned it on its head.
16: Yeah. And that, as powerful a statement as that is, it's so profoundly true, which then raises this other question that I think a lot of parents are thinking about, which is the rising cost of education in general, tuition for K through 12, let alone college tuition. Is that part of what's being discussed at the Leadership Summit?
15: Absolutely. Those are the things that we have to really, we have to address in the Catholic world. I mean, look, in my lifetime, the number of K through 12 schools has been reduced by 55%. The number of students, which is more important because we're talking souls, not buildings, the number of souls attending Catholic K through 12 schools has been reduced by 70%.
16: Mm.
15: And so when we look at that, there has to be a number of factors that we look at. It's not just one factor. Cost is one of them, right? And then the authenticity of what they're bringing. I mean, unfortunately, today you can drive down the street and see a lot of schools that have the name Catholic in them, that when you really do the investigation, they shy away from their Catholic faith. I talked about today in the Cardinal Newman Society logo, there's a bar above Newman's head. And I always say that's the high bar. And it's most represented in our Newman Guide Recommended Schools and Colleges. The idea is it's a lifelong Catholic learner, and we're trying to connect the parts of Catholic education continuum, because right now they're siloed. The elementary schools are doing their thing. The secondary schools are doing their thing. Colleges and then graduate programs, even though they're on the same campus as some colleges, are very distinct and siloed. The more that we put the Catholic education continuum together, and now we can do that, because you can look as a parent and say, is this elementary school Newman Guide recommended? Is this secondary school Newman Guide recommended? Is this college? Is this graduate program? Is this homeschool curriculum Newman Guide recommended? All of these now you can look at and have a minimum standard, and you know that they weave Christ into all subject matter, and that they adhere to everything the Newman Guide holds dear and have the policies in place to prove it.
16: There's another issue that undoubtedly many Catholic university presidents and, frankly, administration at large are thinking about, and that is the pending demographic cliff. We've had generations of Catholics who have willfully had fewer and fewer children, for numerous reasons, and that is going to impact the face of Catholic education. Has that been discussed, and what are some of the insights?
15: No doubt, Marcus. This demographic cliff has already begun, number one, because, as you said, if you look at it as, let's call it a Catholic supply chain, and if you look at the Catholic supply chain from the very beginning, you have something like 70% less sacramental marriages. Well, if you're not going to be sacramentally united, then what is the incentive to having children? What is the incentive to baptizing your children? What is the incentive to having a child enter into a Catholic school? All of this becomes very difficult. And again, it's the lack of a sacramental view. Mm-hmm. And if you miss those things, then all of the repercussions that just keep funneling down to where, yes, there's going to be fewer kids in college, and they're going to say to themselves, I don't really need that. I don't need a college. I don't even need a Catholic school. I just need to go out to where I can spend the least amount of money on education and graduate and try to get a job.
16: Mm.
15: And this, as I said before, it turns education on its head. We have to preach a fuller view of education, one that really incorporates Christ into everything.
16: Many of our listeners listening right now can't help but also think in a utilitarian manner because of anywhere from the rising cost of living and inflation to wages not rising as high as inflation is rising. In the face of this, do you have a quick exhortation to everyone listening right now?
15: Yeah, let's look at things from salvation. You're trying to raise your child to compete in a job market, to get a job, to be self-sustaining, and all those are good things, right? But I live in Ave Maria where a gentleman got $1 billion and said he was incredibly unhappy with the money that was coming in, and that it became kind of a drug. And he gave it all away to start a Catholic university called Ave Maria University, which you're a graduate of. So there is something much larger on the horizon than getting a job, and it's looking out for the soul of your child.
16: We're talking with Kevin Murphy, Chief Content Officer for the Cardinal Newman Society.
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0: Friends fall away. Siblings drift apart. Children sever ties with their parents. And despite our best efforts, these painful fissures are difficult to mend. Hi, I'm Dr. Ray. 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
16: Good afternoon and welcome back. I'm Marcus Peter. In our Lord's final hours, he promised his disciples that he would not leave them orphans and placed his mother and beloved disciple in each other's care. The love of Our Lady for all of the souls of those who are disciples of Christ cannot be overstated. There's a new book written by Sarah Beth Meyer about Our Lady's love, particularly

0: reality that our Blessed Mother loves their children and grandchildren dearly.
1: I am so glad to hear that you love to read aloud. These books are intentionally written to be shared aloud, and my husband, who's a convert, likes to remind me how important it is that the gospel be proclaimed, that we have a tradition from our Jewish brothers and sisters, as John Paul II would say, our older brothers and sisters in the faith, of oral tradition and proclaiming the truth. And so after my good friend Allison Sue and I did the Gospels for Little Ones series, and we moved on to other treasures of our faith, Our Lady's Love was such a logical next step. And I love to read the Bible chronologically every other year, and I was struck, you know, something always pops out, and I was struck by Revelation 12:17, because as you said in the intro, Our Lady is the mother of all the faithful, and I had never seen it spelled out as clearly as it is in that verse. And that verse is, "Then the dragon became angry with the woman and went off to wage war against the rest of her offspring," mm-hmm. "those who keep God's commandments and bear witness to Jesus." And so Mary, the mother of Christians, is a reality already shared in the Bible, and our brothers and sisters who are not in full communion somehow don't see that. And so it's so absolutely important to share the truth, to share the Gospels themselves, but also that ongoing love and protection, and how Our Lady is universally particular in how she shares God's love, how she communicates affirmation, encouragement, but also warning when necessary. And it's so important to do that in the early tender years before children go out into the world and have those seeds of doubt sown into their little souls before they see sin and have skepticism, just to really be nourished by the truth and be under the protection of Our Lady's mantle.
0: And one of the ways in which you achieve this well is you tell the story of Mary, and you try to make sure that from the narrative, children can see that there is a relation from Mary's life to their own life.
1: Yes. Yes, the angel Gabriel comes to Mary and tells her not to be afraid. She gives her yes, her fiat, not knowing what the future holds. And then at the cross, Jesus gives her to us. And that's not a static moment. So the book, Our Lady's Love for Little Ones, is a beautiful treasury of apparitions, Vatican-approved apparitions, from Guadalupe all the way to Cabejo. And unlike other books, Allison did such a beautiful job. She's a pediatrician, and so her artwork is such a beautiful combination of scientific balance and whimsy. And I was just sharing this book actually with our oldest granddaughter, little Penelope. She's only 4 and a half, and she was pointing out the truths in the pictures, and I was amazed at her visual attention to the details that Allison had included. And the way that Allison shows that particularity that I mentioned, so Our Lady at Guadalupe does not look like Our Lady at Lourdes, who does not look like Our Lady of Cabejo, but she comes to her children looking like her children, speaking the language of her children, and that tenderness is so very, very important to share with our own children.
0: And therefore, one of the things that we can learn very clearly, very quickly, too, is coming to us, her children, in these particular ways, she also comes with specific messages that are necessary for the time. In other words, she's really trying to meet the heart and need of her children wherever they are.
1: Yes, yes. So often, it's to the very simple, the very hidden. There's something Eucharistic about her visits. Sometimes it's with warning that there will be danger if people don't repent. There may be war. There may be famine. She often comes, always asking everyone to pray, often for the conversion of sinners, often the rosary. She encourages frequency of sacraments, very often confession. She's just a

0: good mother.
1: And as a good mother, she really does try to meet the needs of her children in very specific ways, including, most powerfully, interceding for us. But she's a special recourse against the attacks of the enemy, and children can relate to that in some way. Tell us about that.
0: Oh, it's so tender to see the Madonna and Child pictures where, of course, Jesus, you know, in utero, grew under her heart and then was under her mantle. You know, like, for example, the seven sisters who pray for the priests, their icon of choice is Madonna of the Grapes. And Jesus is whimsically holding this cluster of grapes with one hand and then has her mantle kind of tucked around his head, almost like a peekaboo moment, in the other. And it's that whimsy that is captured in these illustrations as well. Even in moments of danger, there's something that draws you in to these pictures because she doesn't come with wrath. She comes in tenderness. And as you said, in every situation, in every period, in every time, in every land, it's with tenderness and almost a subversiveness of hope. For example, Our Lady of Greifswald is in Poland, and the people there were under Prussian rule. For anybody who doesn't know their Polish history, the nation state of Poland actually was wiped out of existence three times in its history. It's had very aggressive neighbors, but the culture of Poland, the language and the faith have persisted. And when Our Lady appeared to girls in Poland, she appeared speaking the then forbidden Polish language.
1: There's a lot more I'd like to touch on, including the fact that you included Our Lady of Champion. I was very glad to see that.
0: Yes.
1: But we're running out of time, and Sarah, I want to ask you to speak to all the parents and grandparents listening right now, not just why they should get this book, but what's so important about reading this aloud and helping build the Marian imagination of their children and grandchildren?
0: The books are all written in rhyming stanzas, and there's something about rhyme that is lyrical and that lifts the heart and helps not just cultivate the imagination, but it's excellent for memorization. My bachelor's is in education, and then my master's is in theology, so marrying those two for the format of these truths has been efficacious in my own family with my own children and grandchildren, and I have seen it in the community. So many people give these as gifts because they're tender, they're soft, they're not aggressive, and so they'll give them to their non-believing family and friends, and I've received story after story about how her hearts are softened and imaginations enlightened, and how people have gone back to Mass or have become baptized or joined Bible studies over and over and over again because there's a tenderness about the truth that captivates us.
1: Sarah, thank you very much for joining us to talk about this. I've been talking with Sarah Beth Meyer. She's the author of Our Lady's Love for Little Ones. This is a very easy read children's book published by Marian Press that will allow you and I to read aloud to our children and help build their Marian imagination and hopefully stoke a deep love for our Blessed Mother in their hearts. Stay tuned. I'm Marcus Peter.
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4: 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Dr. Ray Guarendi here. You want to pass the Catholic faith on to your children? A very good way is to teach your children at home. 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
7: The Catholic Church teaches that Jesus Christ is literally and wholly present, body and blood, soul and divinity, under the appearances of bread and wine. St. John the Apostle records the John chapter 6 Bread of Life discourse, in which Jesus states that his flesh is true food and his blood true drink. Who better to understand John's writings and subsequent teachings than a disciple and student of John, St. Ignatius of Antioch? In his letter to the Smyrnians in 110 AD, Ignatius writes, "I have no taste for corruptible food, nor for the pleasures of this life. I desire the bread of God, which is the flesh of Jesus Christ. And for drink, I desire his blood, which is love incorruptible." The Catholic Church absolutely follows St. John and St. Ignatius in taking Jesus at his word. Examining the truths of the Catholic faith, this is faithforensics.org.
8: Whom does Jesus invite to enter the kingdom of heaven? The Catholic Catechism tells us he invites all to enter. Originally announced to the Israelites, the kingdom is now open to people of every nation. But to enter that kingdom, one must accept Jesus' word. The kingdom belongs to the poor and lowly with whom Jesus identifies. The poor and lowly means those who have accepted the kingdom with humble hearts. To the little ones, the Father is pleased to reveal what is hidden from the wise and the learned. Jesus makes active love toward the poor of every kind a condition for entering the kingdom. Jesus invites sinners into the kingdom and speaks of the joy in heaven over the repentance of just one sinner. Jesus' invitation to the kingdom comes in the form of parables. To enter the kingdom, mere words are not enough, however. Deeds are also demanded. One must give everything. This is Peggy Stanton, and this has been the Order of Malta's Minute with the Catechism.
9: Good afternoon and welcome back. I'm Marcus Peter. I was looking at the readings today, and I wanted to make sure that our attention was drawn to some of the core things that come out of today's readings. These readings really do strike to the heart of covenant life. When you take a look at all of the readings, they come from 1 Kings 21, Psalm 51, and Matthew 5. They force us to confront a core difficult truth, one that generation after generation we as human persons have always resisted, although we eventually discover it through painful experience, and it's simply that sin always wounds relationship, and it's only repentance in Christ that restores communion within the covenant family, and especially with divine love. So, you look at the first reading, 1 Kings 21. It takes place during one of the darkest periods in the entire history of Israel, the Northern Kingdom. King Ahab, he ruled from Samaria during the 9th century before Christ. He married a horrible woman named Jezebel. She was a Phoenician princess from Sidon. And through that marriage, foreign worship was forced into Israel. The issue in that reading is beyond the story of stealing Naboth's vineyard, even though that's true. The issue here is about rebellion against God and the order that God has established himself. Naboth is a faithful Israelite. He refuses to sell his ancestral land because, if you go all the way back to Leviticus 25, the Torah regards land, the inheritance of land, as a sacred trust received from God. Leviticus 25:23 actually declares that the land belongs to the Lord, and therefore an Israelite serves as a steward that has received that land from the Lord from generation to generation. And they're not absolute owners. So Naboth rejects Ahab's offer. And he's being completely faithful to the covenant here. And I've mentioned this before, the Hebrew word for inheritance, nachala, it's divinely granted possession from generation to generation. Ahab, however, desired more than property. He wanted to control something that God had already assigned within the covenant order to someone else. And so Jezebel, his evil wife, sees Ahab's disappointment and conspires to have Naboth murdered and have his inheritance sealed by the palace. This is when Elijah enters the narrative. Prophets throughout the scriptures, we all know this, function as God's covenant prosecutors. They're lawyers, and they bring what's called a covenant lawsuit against the people. Now, what does that mean? A covenant is a vowed exchange of lives. It has legal connotations, though. And therefore, when one party is unfaithful to their terms, God will often send a lawyer to bring about a covenant lawsuit. That's how every one of the prophets functioned. Ancient Near Eastern covenants included blessings for obedience, but also curses for rebellion. Elijah arrives as a representative to declare that Ahab has unleashed curses upon himself and upon all of Israel as a result. But the most astonishing part about this account is near the end. Ahab tears his garments. He puts on sackcloth. He fasts. He humbles himself. The Hebrew verb that shows up behind his humility, his kana, he bent low. He brought himself down before the Lord. Ahab now acknowledged that he lives under God's authority. He doesn't have authority over God. Now, as a reader, as we go through this narrative, we almost expect immediate destruction, lightning from heaven to kill him. But God delays his judgment on Ahab. In fact, what that shows us is the astonishing character of God, who is love itself. That even a king whose crimes polluted the kingdom receives his compassion because he sincerely repents before the Lord. Which brings us to Psalm 51. Tradition associates this psalm with David after his sin against God with Bathsheba and against Uriah. David committed adultery and murder. He abused his royal position and authority. David and Ahab, here in this narrative, share striking similarities. The great cry of the psalm, then, is echoing the heart of David, which frankly echoes a bit of the heart of Ahab. The Hebrew word haneni, show me favor, be gracious to me. David is seeking mercy. Have mercy on me, God. Show me favor. Because he knows that the only way he can be restored to fidelity with the Lord is through God's own forgiveness. He cannot earn it himself. And so in the psalm, he uses the purification imagery of the liturgical life of the temple. Wash me, O Lord, from my guilt. Cleanse me from my sin. That's temple theology. If you know the book of Leviticus and Numbers, sin renders a person spiritually unclean. Purification rites are what restore communion with God. And therefore, repentance in the life of Israel is more than just regret for your sin. Repentance means running back to God to reclaim and restore covenant fellowship, to become one in the family again. But that connotes humility and a willingness to sacrifice. The Catechism teaches in 1427, the movement of return to God, called conversion and repentance, entails sorrow for and abhorrence of the sins that were committed. In fact, Catechism 1430 to 1432 explains that this interior conversion seeks God's mercy, trusts in His divine grace, and, amazingly, is still initiated by His movement within the soul. And so when you look at Psalm 51, it teaches us that our repentance begins when we stop making excuses for our sins, when we embrace the truth. That's why David says, against you, you alone have I sinned. Every offense against another person ultimately becomes an offense against the Lord our God, whom we love with all of our hearts. And that's why when you look at the gospel in Matthew 5, 43 to 48, that entire discussion is taken into an even deeper place within the heart. Jesus is speaking here during the Sermon on the Mount, and he addresses the disciples that are living under Roman occupation. At this point, many are longing for political liberation. They want military judgment upon their enemies. They're expecting a Messiah to destroy their royal oppressors. Instead, Jesus then issues a command that's nothing short of extraordinary. Love your enemies. Pray for those who persecute you. The Greek word for love, agapo, it's of course from the derivative agape. It's deliberate, self-giving, selfless charity, rooted in God's own character. So Jesus does far more than simply command emotional affection. We've been lied to if we tell ourselves that love is a feeling. No, the command of Christ for love here is faithfulness as a choice, even toward those who cause us suffering. And if you understand the background, what Jesus is doing is reaching deep into Jewish theology. Israel knew that God showed mercy repeatedly toward an unfaithful people. They never deserved how faithful he was to them. The covenant story shows us time and time again a God who remains faithful despite countless betrayals against him. And now Jesus is calling his disciples to imitate that divine pattern. So God has done, now you must do. And then you get to verse 48. Be perfect as your heavenly Father is perfect. The Greek verb, teleos, some people will loosely translate that into merciful. That's a poor reading of the text. It actually means to be complete, to be mature, to be brought to your intended end. Jesus is saying, therefore, you were made for maturity even while you are a child of God. And therefore, this whole thing about, well, go back to your identity as a child of God, yes, but remember that that connotes a tremendous responsibility of spiritual maturity. Christ here, in his own words, is telling us we cannot simply live as mere naive children. That life in God necessitates being transformed into spiritual maturity, which is nothing more than the image of the Father. And that teaching goes right back to the first reading. Ahab actually receives God's mercy when he humbles himself. David in the Psalms receives God's mercy when he repents. And now the disciples, and you and I, receive divine sonship as it's deepened within us, as we extend that mercy and invitation to others. The Second Vatican Council teaches us that Christ reveals man to himself and makes known his highest calling, Gaudium et Spes 22. Through Christ, we discover that authentic humanity reaches fulfillment through self-giving love. And likewise, Benedict XVI wrote in Deus Caritas Est, God's love becomes the measure of Christian life. Divine charity transforms the believer from within. And so when you look at today's readings, there's a certain question here. What do we do when confronted by our own sins and the sins committed against us? Well, here's my exhortation. Run to the sacraments. Confess those sins honestly, but you can also go to confession and confess the hurts that you've received, lest you fall into anger and unforgiveness.
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12: In Mark chapter 4, we read the story of Jesus sleeping in the stern of the boat while a violent squall comes upon the apostles, with waves breaking over the boat so that it was already filling up. Jesus woke up, rebuked the wind, and said to the sea, "Quiet, be still." The wind ceased, and there was great calm. What a reassurance this gospel gives us. To actually stop the wind and the waves of the sea instantaneously at the sound of his voice has to be one of the most spectacular of Christ's miracles. After all, normally winds die down slowly, and the sea certainly takes a long time to calm after a storm. But here at the voice of Christ, everything becomes calm. In Greek, Jesus actually says, "Be captured, be controlled." And the sound of his voice controls that which is unruly and tempestuous in this world. What a reassurance it is for all of us who struggle from anxieties. All of the worries of things that might be, that could be, that might come to pass are silenced in the presence of Jesus. He has this whole world in his hands, my friends. He has your worries and cares in his hands. Trust in Jesus. He can even make the wind cease and the seas go to calm instantaneously. Our world today seems to be rocked by many things that are outside of our control. We must not be rocked by those same things. Though the world might rock, Jesus, our rock, gives us peace and security. Trust in him and let him take care of you.
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14: 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We are Catholic. Welcome home.
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0: so good to have you tuned in. This is EWTN Radio. Getting underway is Take Two with Jerry and Debbie and you. I am Jerry Usher along with Debbie Giorgiani. Debbie has her beautiful religious things behind her, especially the verse, "With God all things are possible." And here at St. John Vianney Parish in Orlando, where I'm spending my pastoral assignment this summer, at least this month of June before my retreat next month, I have happy birthday on the wall behind me, but it's not my birthday.
1: Not yet. It's
0: not
1: coming
0: yet.
1: Up.
0: In a couple weeks it will be, but this is, I'm using the office of one of the staff here at St. John Vianney Catholic Church, and he had his birthday the other day, so and they're in the kitchen celebrating somebody else's birthday today. So it's just birthday heaven here at St. John Vianney.
1: That's pretty cool. It sounds like a little slice of heaven there.
0: Yeah.
1: Absolutely. Well, today we're discussing what we're grateful for, right? So what are you most grateful for right now? That's the question we're asking the Take Two family. Thank you so much. I think I can speak on behalf of Jerry. Thank you so much for the wonderful congratulatory sentiments that you sent in by Facebook and other social media and instant message, and you were contacting us, you were calling us, wishing us a happy 11th anniversary. That was really kind of you, and we're grateful for you, and it sounds like you're grateful for Take Two. So we've got that out of the way, right? We were grateful for Take Two, okay? And I know we're going to say we're grateful for our faith and for Jesus and for the Blessed Mother and for all the angels and saints, but also, too, we want to find out what else you're most grateful for right now. You know, are you grateful for your spouse, your children, your job, your health? It goes in many different directions, but it's really important we talk about it so that we have this attitude of gratitude in all things. It really makes things very positive. So the number to dial to weigh in on this, what are you most grateful for right now, is 833-288-EWTN. That's 833-288-3986. And remember, you can call us or text us to the exact same number.
0: Mm-hmm. So today, a very simple question, and we know, we hope anyway, I was going to say we know you are grateful for something, but I guess sometimes there are people who don't realize what they should be grateful for, but we hope that you are, that you have something you can call in and share, because what you're most grateful for is, we're talking about right now in life, you know, not last year, not 10 years, you know, but right about now. Maybe you're having another birthday today, another year of life. Maybe you are giving thanks and you're grateful to God for that right now. Maybe it's the gift of your faith. It's maybe the gift of the sacraments. Just maybe simply waking up to another day of life today. The kindness that somebody has shown you recently. Maybe God has blessed you in a certain way and you just want to give him a huge shout out over global radio right now. So what is it that you're most grateful for right now at this time in your life? 833-288-EWTN, 833-288-3986.
1: That's what we want to hear from you today, because it's so important that we do have a heavy emphasis on gratitude today. So we'd love, I have the prayer book out. I can add names to the prayer book, whatever you prefer. You don't have to be Catholic to call in. Just please stop what you're doing for a moment and make that call, because what you have to share really does matter. We do care. And you don't really, it's one of those experiences that I think is really beneficial, because as we build up the body of Christ, as we're working as a mystical body of Christ, we see a lot of magnificent things happen. And when people step out and just kind of observe, they sit on the fence, it's okay. It works, but it doesn't work, you know, magnificently. And we really want to shine, have God shine today. So let's really show our wonderful, feelings of gratitude for things. If you could dial in 833-288-EWTN, that's 833-288-3986.
0: Yeah, and you know what happens when we do this? When we stop and intentionally reflect on and ponder the blessings, the gifts, the great things that not only God has done for us, but maybe another human being, what happens when we do that is we realize we've been blessed a lot more than we actually realized, because we do a little bit of an inventory. And you can even ask the Holy Spirit right now, Holy Spirit, what is that thing in my life right now that I really should be grateful for, that I can call up and mention on Take Two? And the Holy Spirit will shine a light right on it for you. But it may not even need that. Maybe it just pops right into your mind right now. So don't hesitate. Do take the prompting of the Holy Spirit, as Debbie always says. Lines are filling up quickly right now. 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It always gets busy on take two, so we want to make sure if you have something to share that you get a chance to do that. So call up right now, 833-288-EWTN, 833-288-3986.
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0: Well, and Debbie and I always like to share our own experiences. We love to hear your lived experiences. And for me, I'm not going to have to give it a whole lot of thought right now. I'm not going to stray too far away from where I actually am sitting right now, and that is just at a pastoral assignment as a seminarian for the Diocese of Orlando, Florida. Never saw it coming. Took a little time out of seminary 30 years ago. It turned into 28 years, actually, to be exact. And I was kind of minding my own business, feeling pretty much retired 3 or 4 years ago. And the Lord came calling once again, and it was overwhelming. It was unmistakable. I followed it. I pursued it. The only place I applied, probably the only place I was going to apply, was Orlando, because a priest here suggested that I do that. And my Bishop John Noonan was gracious in accepting me. So I am grateful for this new season in my life. It's got a lot of challenges. Sometimes I wonder, what in the world am I doing? I was really enjoying almost being retired, and now I'm kind of setting myself up for a life of, lots of church service and working with people and sacrifice and so forth. But Debbie, I'm really, really happy and excited about it. So that's what I'm grateful for right now.
1: You know, work is good. Actually, work is very beneficial to the body, and being of service to others, that makes it even more meaningful, Jerry. So I think it's going to be just the perfect fit for you in this season of life and in the chapters of the Jerry Usher saga. I think that's great. So we want to hear about your journey and the chapters in your life and what's going on with how you feel about gratitude. Could you share with us? What are you most grateful for? Please call in. We'll be right back.
2: Now, it's a quote from Mother Angelica's perpetual calendar. Jesus tells me how to glorify the Father, and the Spirit gives me the means to glorify the Father through the gift of piety. Jesus loved the Father above all things and loved me enough to give his life for me. Mother Angelica's perpetual calendar is available from the EWTN Religious Catalog at EWTNRC.com.
3: Mother Angelica answering the call.
4: We have another call. Hello?
5: Hello, Mother Angelica.
4: Hey, where are you from?
5: Michigan.
4: Well, how old are you?
5: I'm 10.
4: Good. What is your question?
5: I heard my mom and my dad talking about that plane crash. I thought people only died if it was their time to go. Is that right?
4: I would think so.
5: So it was God's will?
4: It's either his ordaining will or his permitting will. You have to make the difference, sweetheart. If somebody's going down the street and they love everybody and everybody loves them, and all of a sudden a shot goes through the air and they're killed, that was not God's ordaining will. They died maybe ahead of their time, but it was his permitting will, and they died even before their time, but God will make it up for them. Every injustice we suffer from the hands of men, God makes up in his kingdom. And so everyone dies. See, we have a culture of death. That's what the Holy Father calls it. Because now people who suffer, they think they have a disease that might be painful. They have assisted suicide. What a terrible, terrible, terrible, terrible thing it is. We should give God the privilege of taking us when he wants us, or when he permits us to die. There is God's permitting will. And that is our peace.
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0: Well, not surprisingly, many of you are grateful, and you all should be, because a lot of people have something to share here. Still just an open phone line or two on Take Two with Jerry and Debbie. We're going to get through probably, I'm going to guess, hopefully 8 or 10 or 12 calls today. We're going to move quickly. We're asking the question today, what are you most grateful for right now in your life? Maybe you've had blessings now that you've been praying for a long time, hoping for. Maybe things have finally burst open for you. Maybe you've started your own business. Maybe you've gotten married. Maybe you want to give thanks for your grandchildren. Whatever it is that you're grateful for right now, join Victor and Anthony and Kathy and the other calls being screened by Matt right now and get on the air with us. And really, we're really giving glory to God when we do this. So Who's in? Who's in on this? 833-288. EWTN 833-288-3986. Debbie, you want to do something before we go back?
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0: Okay, very good. Yeah, folks, when you got these free ebooks from EWTN, snag them, get them up, collect the whole set, as they say, whenever they are ready. All right, we're talking about what are you most grateful for today. We're going to start with Victor, who is a first-time caller in Johnstown, Colorado, listening on Sirius XM 130. Hi, Victor. Thanks for joining us today. Hello, Victor. You've waited several minutes. Okay, we will have our call screener, Matt, check in with Victor and see if everything is okay there. Meantime, we'll go to Anthony, a first-time listener in Rockford, Illinois, listening on Catholic Spirit Radio. Hi, Anthony. Welcome.
7: Hi. Nice to be here.
0: Good to have you here. So you obviously called in to share what you're most grateful for right now in your life.
7: Yeah, I would say my wife overall. We were married about 3 years ago in the Catholic Church, and she's been a cradle Catholic, and

0: much of an influence spouses are on the other, you know, for their spiritual life, for their journey into the Catholic Church. It's amazing how spouses have that kind of impact on each other, and I love that. And it's so beautiful that you acknowledge that. I do, Anthony. We have a very active prayer book. We've had the prayer book for 11 years. We love to add couples to the prayer book. Only if you feel comfortable, but I've got Anthony already in, and I've got Anthony and his wife. If you'd like to give us your beautiful wife's first name, I'll add her, and I'll add you in the couples section. What do you say?
1: Yes, her name is Shirley, and thank you so much.
0: Shirley, okay, beautiful.
2: Awesome. Wow, what a beautiful expression of gratitude. First, being grateful for your wife, and rightly so. God used her, sounds like, in a powerful way, and now you have come all the way home. We guess we can put it that way. You've been received into the Catholic Church, and you're experiencing something that a lot of converts talk about, and that is that sense of finally coming home, Anthony. So we rejoice with you, and we're so glad that you found Catholic Spirit Radio as well. Not a coincidence. God definitely pointed you in this direction. Maybe with a little nudge of the Holy Spirit. So we hope that you'll become a regular listener to all the programs that are on Catholic Spirit Radio.
1: Without a doubt.
2: Good. Without a doubt. I love that.
0: Thanks,
2: love the certainty,
0: Anthony.
2: Of that answer. Beautiful.
0: Yeah, you have a great name. You just, St. Anthony of Padua, do you like him as a saint? Have you gotten to know him? You really should. He's very active, and his feast day was just this past weekend. Did you realize that?
1: No, I didn't. Now I have even more research to do.
0: Oh, yes. Yeah,
1: like that's what I keep doing every day, other day. It's something new. You know?
0: Cool. Yeah, you're like a sponge, right? I love that. That is the greatest phase to be in. You're just soaking everything in. Yeah, go to St. Anthony of Padua. Read all about him. You're named Anthony. Definitely you should be close to St. Anthony. He's very active. Believe me, there are people. We've done St. Anthony shows, Anthony, and the phone lines just blow up. Everybody loves St. Anthony, so you're very blessed.
1: Thank you so much.
2: You're very welcome. Have a blessed day, and we're so glad that you called and joined us here as a first-time listener. Thank you, Anthony. We appreciate that. We're going to go back to our first-time caller, Victor. He is in Johnstown, Colorado, listening on Sirius XM Channel 130. Hi, Victor. Welcome to the program.
3: Hey, I have you now. I heard you before. I don't know what was going on.
2: Oh, okay, good. Well, we can hear you now just fine, so go right ahead.
3: Perfect. Yeah, I'm thankful for you guys. The show's fantastic. First-time calling for me. But yeah, I was preparing for class tonight. I have to teach a CCO class, and it's gift of the Holy Spirit. And what a perfect subject! If there's so much to be thankful for, and the gifts of the Holy Spirit are just like pouring through when you put your faith into God. And thankful for our, you know, wonderful Archdiocese of Denver and my beautiful parish, St. Elizabeth Van Seton. I could keep you guys on the phone for an hour. I mean, for everything I'm grateful for. Wanted to call in and say, yeah, Holy Spirit is good. God is good. Jesus is good.
0: Amen.
3: Mom is good.
0: Amen. Victor, I've got a question for you. You said, and by the way, Jerry and I, big smiles you put on our faces of saying that you like the show. Thank you so much. That was very kind of you. Let me ask you a question. Do you find that when you have this an abundance of gratitude, and it sounds like you're bursting with gratitude, do you find that you see things in a pleasurable way, or things naturally, not you're not manifesting it or doing any of the, you know, kind of crazy new age stuff? I'm talking about when you have this attitude of gratitude, you can be grateful for pretty much everything. It kind of magnifies. Do you see that in your life?
3: I do. Sometimes it's a struggle, I'm not going to lie, with all the stuff that's going on in this crazy world and whatnot. But you just pray. Like sometimes, I get Jeremiah-ish and like, oh, why again? What do you like me? Do you not like me? Like, what's going on? And then you just pray and give it up. And, you know, say thanks and ask for help. And that seems to be what helps, just asking for the help. I can't do everything myself.
0: Right.
3: It's when you depend on God's grace to do it. that's when it seems to help. And then you see that, yeah, it's not all doom and gloom. There's beauty out there, and just fantastic. Like, mm-hmm. you know.
0: I love how you said that. There's beauty out there. I love how you said that. And you know, sometimes I think people are afraid, or they shy away from the real wholesome beauty, Jerry. But God is about being beautiful, because anything that comes from God is beautiful, right, Jer?
2: It absolutely is. You know, God is not only the way, the truth, the life, and beauty. He is beauty. He is beauty, you know, and all manifestations of beauty definitely, absolutely come from God, and should point us back to God as well. So
0: mm-hmm. I love that.
2: And Victor, I really love how you gave, you know, you gave a shout out to your local Archdiocese of Denver. You know, you're grateful for that. You obviously had the wonderful leadership of Archbishop Aquila for many, many years, and now I believe it's Bishop James, is it Golka? Is that how you say his name?
3: Golka, that's correct. Yep.
2: Golka, yeah.
3: They're all fantastic.
2: Yeah, no, the Archdiocese of Denver has been a very healthy church for a long time. We're very wise in being grateful to God for that. So that's just definitely one more thing for you to be thanking God for, Victor.
3: Yep.
2: Good.
3: Thank you for everything.
2: Well, thank you. Thank you for being a first-time caller. You will never be a first-time caller again, but we hope you will call again, Victor. Thank you so much. Today, our topic is, what are you most grateful for right now in this stage, this season, this point in your life? 833-288-EWTN, 833-288-3986.
0: So, Jerry, you shared before the break what you're most grateful for. For me, it's about being alive. I mean, I've been through a lot of health struggles over the past I don't know, decades. So, I mean, you got to keep a sense of humor about these things. So I'm really grateful just to be alive. I have really, really great friends. I have to tell you, I have the best friends in the whole world. They're loyal. They're wonderful. I've had them for a long time, and I pray that I'm a good friend to them. So I'm very blessed in that nature, in that regard. But my husband, Marty, he is just, you know, we are just amazing with journeying together in these last couple chapters of our life. I think it's going to be really fun. You know, we're always kidding each other who's going to go first. I'd like to go first. I don't really want to. I'd like to go first. I've already taken care of my parents. I don't want to take care of anybody else. I want someone to take care of me. But it's good.
2: Well,
0: you got to have
2: Marty
0: a sense of humor.
2: Marty would take the best care of you. He is so loving and caring and solicitous. You would be very blessed if it unfolds that way. But I'm sure you would take the absolute best care of him as well.
0: Oh, yeah. Yeah, I would you know, step up to the plate. But it's fun. You got to have fun. And, you know, it's great to be alive. It really is. You know, it's another chance to merit heaven, right? Another chance that we can really do the hard work here. And it's just a beautiful time to be alive. Remember, this is the day the Lord has made. Let us rejoice and be glad in it. So we should be so grateful, just like Victor and Anthony. Now we're going to hear from Kathy. Kathy's in Grove City, Pennsylvania, listening on EWTN.com. Hi, Kathy. Welcome to the program.
4: Hi, Debbie. Hi, Jerry. So happy to be with you this morning.
2: Good.
0: Thank you.
2: Thanks
0: you
2: so much. So, yeah. What are you happy? What are you thankful for?
4: I am just thankful and praising God for the gift of our son, whose given name, baptismal name, was Samuel. But he entered the Benedictine as a Benedictine monk 7 years ago. And just a few weeks ago, on May 23rd, was ordained a priest. So he is now Father Francisco. And so just praising God and grateful for the gift of him and the gift of his priesthood.
0: Wow. Isn't that amazing? Okay, so Samuel became Father Francisco in the Benedictine order. Wow, Kathy, you are blessed.
4: Absolutely. And our whole family, it's just been, you know, embraced his vocation as a family, and we've all been part of his journey. Of course, it's his own particular fiat, right? His yes to God, but just brought our family together in so many different ways, and just rejoicing, and also want to encourage families, you know, with children, not only to pray for vocations, but to actively speak of it with their children, you know. Certainly if you have sons, to consider the vocation to the priesthood and be intentional, not only about praying, but, you know, talking about that and encouraging that, and just grateful that we have a parish community that also supports us, has supported vocations in prayer. We have, to me, it's just amazing. I think we're just blessed in our parish. We have another young man who was ordained 3 years ago now, also from our parish, that is, wow, a Dominican priest. And his sister has followed. She's entered spending her first year with Dominican sisters and Mary, Mother of the Eucharist, mm-hmm, in Ann Arbor. And another young man from our parish who also entered for discernment with the Dominicans. So our parish is just, prayer is important. We have adoration every first Friday, and one of the main reasons for beginning that, a gentleman that began it, I believe over 15 years ago, was praying for vocations, and it's bearing fruit. So just the importance of prayer and support. Yeah. Yeah.
2: Well, we had the reading, you know, during Mass recently, you know, pray the Lord of the harvest to send laborers into the field. You know, the harvest is rich, but the laborers are few. And wherever there is prayer, Debbie and I have found out, Kathy, and it's no great, you know, surprise recipe for vocations, but where there is prayer going on, especially adoration of the Blessed Sacrament, the Holy Spirit is very, very present there in the lives of all of the people in the parishes, especially those who are, you know, trying to discern their vocation. And what's beautiful is, you know, God gave you Samuel, you know, as a gift. You nurtured him, you prayed for him, you loved him, and now you've given him back to God. And that's just a very, very beautiful thing. And we've heard it said that, you know, a mother who gives a priest to the church, a priest to God, you know, is assured, you know, great glory in heaven. So hopefully that gives you a little bit of you know, peace of mind and joy. I hope that gives your heart, you know, overflows with joy about that. But we're going to pray for Father Francisco. Thank you, Kathy, for that. And for this great reminder about praying for men and women, young men and women, and sometimes not so young men and women like myself, to find and answer their call to whatever God is calling them to. Thank you, Kathy. This is Take Two with Jerry and Debbie and you. What are you most grateful for? We'll find out from more of you in just a minute.
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6: And I'm Jennifer Willits, his wife.
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6: 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In the sobriety of its elements, it has all the depth of the Gospel message in its entirety, of which it can be said to be a compendium.
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7: This is a Messy Family Minute with Mike and Alicia Hernan. 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
8: Families need to embrace the mess, knowing that God is always calling us to reconciliation with Him and our families, and that He will give us the grace we need to get there. 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
0: Sweet. 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Hi, Martin. Welcome to the program.
10: Hi, good morning, Debbie. How are you?
0: Doing well. Thank you so much, sir. You go right ahead.
10: Well, first and foremost, I'm grateful to just happen to be in my car when your show is on, and I'm grateful for you, Debbie. I had a conversation with you back in March. Mm-hmm. I'm the other Marty in your life.
0: Right, right. I know.
10: And just I'm grateful today to hear Jerry's story, which is all inspiring for me because there's some similarities.
2: Mm-hmm. Wow.
10: And just that quick conversation we had back in March, Debbie, was such a shift for me, so I'm grateful for you and Jerry. But I'm grateful for a lot today. You know, even the simple thing is just having my breath. Mm-hmm. Back in 2007, I was in the hospital with pneumonia in a coma and for many weeks, and it was not looking good. And I came through it, had a bit of a God experience through all that. Some months could say maybe a near death, but the part of that was I continued to have chest x-rays after that experience, and there was never any scar tissue. And they would say, well, something's wrong with the x-rays, we would redo it, and there was never any scar tissue. So I'm grateful for that. I'm grateful just to remember today, to remember the opportunity to remember God. And, sometimes, you know, in life, things get busy, you just forget. Mm-hmm. And so I'm grateful for that. I'm grateful to for my mother, mm-hmm. and to take care of her. She's elderly, and

0: from the material. There's not a lot going on, but I feel so rich just by the relationship with God and the chance to remember every single day to keep moving, keep going. And more God, more God. There's never enough. You never can tap out of God.
1: I believe that.
0: So
1: I absolutely love
0: grateful
1: that.
0: To know that and practice that and get through to you again today.
1: More God, more God. There is never enough. Wow. Martin, pray that I will feel that way, because sometimes I just feel like I'm so, you know, I want to love God with all my heart, and it just sometimes I feel like I don't. So I hope that I can have that attitude that you have, that attitude of gratitude. You've been through some serious stuff there, and you mentioned the experience of God, you know, discovering that those x-rays showed no scar tissue where the doctors had expected to find some. You know, it's understandable why your heart would be filled with gratitude. And one thing that really struck me when you said you're grateful for the opportunity to remember God and His goodness, and also to care for your mother. You're grateful for that opportunity. So you seem like the type, Martin, that no matter what the situation or circumstances happen to be, there is always a sense of gratitude that kind of leads in your life. Anyway, that sounds that way to me. Debbie, I don't know if you have a thought.
2: Oh, yeah. Martin, you are so awesome. I'm so glad you checked back in with us, and I so appreciate it, because you really have graced this beautiful episode. And again, I love the way you have stepped up for your family. I mean, it's a big deal, and I think we need to talk more about it. As a matter of fact, I think it's coming up on what is it? Grandparents' Day is coming up in July. There's other, you know, we got Father's Day coming up. We really need to talk more about really honoring, you know, those wonderful people in our life that have mentored us. You know, it may have been good, may have been not so good, it may have been difficult, may have even been abusive at times, but still, it's just the right order that God wants it. Anything you want to talk about that? Because I noticed lately we're getting a lot of calls from people that are saying they're kind of disappointed in their adult children. Their adult children aren't showing up for them as they're aging. What do you say to all that?
0: Well, I mean, it's about a choice, you know. It's about forgiveness. It's about love. I mean, mm-hmm. I could have spent my adult life in victimization of, you know, how I was raised. And it's about meeting, you know, I chose to meet my mom where she was. I mean, yep. She's a divine child of God. And I worked on forgiveness. I worked on forgiveness with my parents. And I don't want to have unforgiveness when my time comes.
2: Mm-hmm. Yeah,
0: I want to be able to walk steady and walk, you know, right into mm-hmm. paradise. And so I work on that, and just that's that remembering. You know, I have bad days and good days too, Jerry. And sometimes I, you know, it's just about self checking in. Like, where mm-hmm. am I at today? Why do I feel angry? Why do I feel I need some God. I need more God.
2: Right.
0: I need more God. You know, the vessel is never full. And I do pray for you, Jerry. When I called in March, mm-hmm. you were off that day, and Debbie shared some stuff with me, and I have reached out to you, and I will try that again. But I have continually prayed for you in your process. And
1: thank
0: I know
1: you so
0: that
1: much.
0: There's a divine, perfect outcome just based on the short stuff that I know about your story.
1: Wow.
0: But yeah,
1: you,
0: my mom, is it's a gift. She's a lot of work. And she's not very happy sometimes. And my job is to love my mom and be her son. That's
2: mm-hmm.
0: it.
2: Mm-hmm.
1: Yeah.
0: And
2: Martin, she's a lot of work, but she's working you right into heaven. So think about it like that.
0: I mean, that's not the ultimate goal. I just want to, you know, sometimes I laugh. I just want to give her, it's simple. Right. Let me find an opportunity today for her to put on lipstick and go somewhere. That's the thing for her.
1: Like,
0: you know, it sounds silly, but she talks to me completely different than she did as a child. You know, I'm always her Marty, and mm-hmm. she's so happy to see me. So I mean, I'm doing it for her, but she's really doing it for me.
2: Right.
0: And that's the gift of God. You know, that's the gift of the forgiveness I've worked on. And I could be doing a lot of other things, like the, you know, the discernment that we spoke about in March and
2: right.
0: stop and start with all that. But I'm going to get to that.
2: Okay.
0: And for right now, you know, my mom's, you know, she's, I don't know what God's plans, but I know God always has the ultimate say.
2: Mm-hmm.
0: I don't know if she'll be here for a year or five, but, you know, I'm not going to waver. You know, for me, it's a

0: about putting my breastplate on, being a warrior for God, whether it's my mom, whether it's my going towards my ministry discernment, whether it's making sure I talk to you again, get on the phone, get through the, you know, the lines. It's just being a warrior. You know, there's spiritual warfare out here in this world, and, you know, you have a choice to be in the world or of the world, and just remembering, just that's the greatest thing to be, I think, to be grateful for, is just to remember today I can remember God. And what does that mean for you?
1: Yeah. No, Martin, you have inspired me, I know for sure, and Debbie and the show team and all of the Take-Two family with all that you have shared here on the program and the things that you're doing. May God bless you. You will be in our prayers. I know Debbie has you in the book and your mom and all of your intentions and needs and your entire family. And we'll be praying hard for you each and every day. And we do hope and pray that it won't be too long before you'll call and grace the program again, Martin, because we always are blessed by what you have to share, especially about what you shared today. We got a lot of other calls we're going to try to get to here before we wrap up here in about another 15, 16 minutes or so. So, Martin, thank you very, very much
2: for your call.
1: We appreciate
2: that. Thank you. Yeah.
1: Go to Dustin in North Carolina, listening on Sirius XM 130 today. Hi, Dustin. Thanks for joining us on Take Two.
3: Hello. How are you all doing today?
1: Pretty well, Dustin. How about you?
2: Thank you.
3: Thank you. Thank you for taking my call. I was just trying to keep it quick since you have so many other people on the line. I just wanted to give thanks to God for everything that has gone on in my life, good, bad, and indifferent, because it gets us to where we're at today. And it's even the bad things and the sins, if we look and really examine what's going on, it teaches us a lesson. In my sins, I've learned patience and mercy, and those are things I struggle with giving other people on a regular basis, day in and day out, as well as, like, you know, despair and depression and some things. And there's hope. God's got a plan. Have faith. And just thanks be to God I'm at where I'm at.
2: Mm-hmm.
3: And that God has brought me this far. And I hope that inspires other people. I know that's not a, it doesn't seem like a lot compared to your last caller. God bless him. That was a wonderful story.
2: Mm-hmm.
3: And I pray for him and pray for everybody.
1: Well, everyone has their own story, Dustin, and yours is equally compelling and equally inspiring, you know, and I really appreciate what you're saying, because you've moved beyond being thankful only for the things you enjoy or understand. You know, you're at a place right now where you're thanking God for everything, like you said, the good, the bad, and what you call the indifferent. You know, that's really it. You've come to a very a mature spiritual place, I believe, because you recognize that God can work through all of that. And you mentioned patience and mercy in particular. Those are virtues that usually aren't learned in comfortable settings and environments. Sometimes those are painful to learn, but we're grateful to God that you have really come to a place of understanding patience and mercy a lot better. Deb?
2: I totally agree. Dustin, you are so awesome, because, you know, it's not like we're condoning, you know, sin and things that we've done in the past, but I so agree with you. I'm grateful for everything, the good, the bad, the ugly, because it got me sitting here today. I wouldn't be sitting here today if I didn't have to go through all those trials and tribulations and all the craziness and the ups and downs. It's an adventure. Life is an adventure. And I love how you just said, you know what? I'm grateful for everything, and that's how we should be. Dustin, you're awesome. Thank you so much.
3: Thank you. Can I ask one prayer request?
2: Sure. Go right ahead.
3: The listeners and everybody, please remember those who have no one to pray for them.
1: Mm-hmm.
2: You got
3: and
2: it.
3: The forgotten.
1: Yeah.
2: You got it. Put it in the book. Absolutely. And the souls in purgatory.
1: Sure.
2: We got to always remember the souls in purgatory. Thank you, Dustin. God bless you. Have a beautiful rest of your day. Did you want to share with us? Don't let me forget, because we're having a lot of text messages today. I want to share Randy from Louisiana's text. Don't let me forget. It's very interesting.
1: Well, just real quick, I wanted to mention we pray all the time here on Take Two and throughout the day, 24/7. We're a praying family right here on EWTN. And there are many different prayer opportunities that come to your way throughout the day. One of them is at 5 a.m. Eastern Time on EWTN Radio, and that is the Chaplet of Divine Mercy. 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
2: 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And we were getting a lot of text messages coming in. Now, we've read them all. We put those that need to be in the prayer book. But Randy from Louisiana, Jerry, I wanted to share this because we should bring this up. This is so awesome. I keep a gratitude journal. Okay, we got to talk about gratitude journals are golden, guys. A gratitude journal. And Randy is on number 2,000 entry so far for this year. Mm-hmm. 2,000 things being grateful for. That's amazing. Today, I'm especially grateful for the Veterans Administration. They have helped me and others through a tough spot. God bless. Randy, that is awesome. Thank you for bringing to our attention the gratitude journal.
1: Yeah, Gracie says, I'm most grateful for all the blessings God has given me, including my husband and children, mother, brother, and father, though he passed away in 2024. And because today is my birthday, and that's Gracie. Aww. She says, God bless you both. Happy birthday, Gracie. We're
2: grateful. Happy birthday, Gracie.
1: Yeah.
2: Put you in the book. Okay, everybody's in the book.
1: All right. Let's get back to calls. Justine, a first-time caller in Massachusetts, listening on Sirius XM 130. Hi, Justine. Welcome.
4: Hello. Thanks for having me on the show.
1: You're welcome.
4: I'm calling to say that I'm grateful for my children. They're adults, and I have three children, and they have been so helpful in caring for their dad, who has Alzheimer's. Mm. And so I take care of them full time, and it's been, you know, really devastating and such a challenge. But throughout the whole process, each of them in their own way has been able to help me understand and heal and grow, and also helping, you know, with all the practical things from money to cleaning to just everything, figuring out, you know, every step and every challenge that we have. And this whole process, like other callers have said, of caregiving, well, first of all, it's brought me back to God and to the church. My husband and I are both, we were both lapsed Catholics. And about 3 years ago, I started going back to church, and he's come with me a few times. You know, he's not really that well, but he accepts a lot of, you know, what we talk about, which he never would have done before. And I don't know. I'm so grateful for my family. And, you know, there are times when I am angry, and angry at my husband even though it's not his fault for being sick, but feeling abandoned and feeling sad. And every time I have a negative feeling, I just, you know, give it up to God, and I always feel, you know, correct and right and healed and supported. And the amount of love and help my children have been giving is just breathtaking. I won't, you know, list the things they've done, but just this past week, our two younger children came to us. They live 3 hours away, and they're coming every other weekend to do chores and visit and give me time off. And our oldest son has been living with us for over 2 years to help. And the children are the greatest blessing. And I want people to also know, you know, not only is caregiving a blessing, but everything you give to your children, if I could go back and give them 100 times more, I would. You know, don't give yourself to your job. Don't give yourself to your hobbies and the frivolous things in life. They're not worth it. Your children are the most important thing.
1: Wow. Justine, you have said so many wise and I think so beautiful and inspiring things. One thing I wanted to point out, and I know you know this because you shared so much about your children, but that's not always the case. You know, children don't always step up and help the healthy parent take care of the ailing parent. And you mentioned even the ones that come from 3 hours away. How many children would use that as a very convenient excuse to say, you know, I just really can't come there very often because it is 3 hours away after all. But, you know, you're seeing the bigger picture. You know, as difficult as your husband's Alzheimer's has been for him and for your whole family, What I love about it is, thanks be to God, you know, he is bringing grace out of that suffering and bringing you and even your husband little by little back toward your Catholic faith. There's always good that comes out of things like this, and the greatest possible good that can come out of anything is you know, returning to faith in God and securing eternal life. So
2: amen.
1: What a beautiful call, Debbie.
2: Oh, yeah. Justine, can I add your husband's first name to the prayer book?
4: Yes. It's Alessandro.
2: Alessandro, got it. And I added your family too, your whole family. So I've got you all in the prayer book for continued blessings and strength through this period of time in your life. And this, you know, I agree with Jerry. You know, you guys are going through a lot, but you have tremendous support from your kids. You're very blessed in that regard. And I just hope and pray, you know, with you guys being back active in the church, that God just showers abundant spiritual blessings for all of you, Justine.
4: Thank you, and I believe he is. Every day, it's like it gets better and better, even though the disease itself mm-hmm. is its own thing. I think our family gets stronger and holier and happier, if you can believe it, even though, you know, someone we love so much is sick. He's not suffering. He's so well taken care of, and I know it's God.
2: Yeah, that's beautiful.
1: Well, the secret to that is giving and sacrifice. You know, when we get selfish and turn in ourselves and want to, you know, only to meet our own needs, that is not going to bring a family like you were talking about closer together, Justine. But when there is, you know, love of others, you know, putting the others before ourselves, sacrifice, giving, mm-hmm. that God's grace is going to be flowing through those kinds of decisions. That's and right. really, I think, solidifying a family like yours in cohesiveness that you're talking about. So you're very blessed. Very, yep. very blessed, and we're so glad that you're grateful for that, Justine.
4: Actually, it's endless. God's love and protection and grace is endless. The more you look for it, and the more you give, and as you said, sacrifice is the best thing you can do. Mm-hmm. And going back to raising your children, you know, I think we live in a culture, or at least the dominant culture in the media and whatnot, is, you know, oh, kids are taking all your money, your time, you can't go to the gym, you can't do this and that. Mm-hmm. And it's ridiculous. I mean, your children are the fruits of the love that you have with another person, and to put them below anything is very unwise. And to do the opposite, to put the people you love, you know, above everything except for God, you know, will always be the right thing to do. Yeah. And I've always known that, but being closer to God and coming back to the church, it's like an endless stream of information and hope and joy and mm-hmm. just, you know, energy towards doing the right thing. So I'm That's grateful right. for you guys. I'm grateful for so much, but thanks for having me on.
2: Thank you. Call us again for sure. And you nailed it. Getting things in the right order, the right priority. You know, that's where all the graces do flow and the blessings. You nailed it, Justine. Call us again, please. We're going to try to squeeze Ann in from Dallas, Texas, Jerry. But Ann, hold on as we're bringing you up on air. Pat said on texting, so grateful that I'm 69 years old. I still have my 92-year-old mother with us. My family has many challenges right now, but I try to wake up and thank God for all the things I'm blessed with, and having my mom is number one. Please pray for us. Thank you, Pat. Pat, you are spot on. I wish I could hug my mother one more time. You're so lucky you have your 92-year-old mom. We put her in the prayer book. And let's get to Ann, Jerry from Dallas, Texas, listening on Guadalupe Radio Network. Hi, Ann.
5: Hello, Debbie. Hello, Jerry.
1: Hi, Ann.
5: Thanks for having me.
1: Sure.
5: I'm a first-time caller, and I'm just going to be very quick. I'm so grateful for the sweet relationship I have with my sister. And mm-hmm. I can just summarize with Psalm 133 that says, how good, how delightful it is to live as brothers all together. I'm so grateful for their lives, and I'm really thankful for everything. Through the intercession of Mother Mary, which I pray to intercede, and our relationship is so great. They're just there. They can surprise you, visit you. They give you a call. They're there for taking care of your kids and vice versa. So I'm so grateful for having them in my life.
1: Wow. That is, we've talked about a lot of things that people are grateful for today on this show that are not always all that common. You definitely are in a situation where, and you're so close to your siblings. It's a beautiful thing. I share that with my three brothers as well. And Debbie, you know, with most of your siblings, you have that closeness as well. So, and by the way, welcome to the Take Two family as far as calling, and you're the first-time caller. Hopefully you've been listening for some time now, but I love hearing your gratitude for your three sisters. You know, like I mentioned, in a world where families can sometimes grow apart, grow distant from each other, even be at odds with one another, what a blessing it is to have siblings who genuinely care and enjoy each other's company, who stay connected, who visit, who call and continue to share life together. So what a great, great gift. I'm so glad you alluded to this thing, this reality as part of your gratitude today. Deb?
2: Yeah, I love it. And I love that you're a first-time caller, Ann. And I so hope you enjoyed this experience, because you got to close our show today. And we really think it was a show that had a lot of love, a lot of wisdom, a lot of insights, and just beautiful takes on this topic. So, Ann, you are awesome. You hit a home run.
6: Well, thank you. Thank you, Debbie. Thank you, Jerry. God bless y'all.
1: God bless you, too, Ann. One more quick text. Jesse in Texas says, of course I'm grateful for my family and friends, but I'm very grateful for nature. When I see the clouds, my greatest enjoyment, beautiful flowers that fill the air with fragrance and others, I'm reminded of God's majesty, presence, and love. That was Jesse texting in from Texas.
2: Very nice. I want to thank the show team today. We have Matt, Michael, and Rich. Thank you so much. Thank you to all the affiliates at Carry Take Two Live, because you're giving an awesome opportunity for your listeners to weigh in on these beautiful shows together, where we come together as the mystical body of Christ.
1: Tomorrow, maybe you had to do this, go through the belongings of a loved one who passed away. I just want to know, how did you fare when you had to go through that and dispose of a loved one's belongings, maybe distribute it to the family or perhaps even get rid of a bunch of stuff? Mm-hmm. How did that go for you? We're going to talk about that tomorrow on the program. Be ready for that. In the meantime, as Debbie said, thanks to the show team. Thank you, Take Two family, for another great conversation. We will talk to you again tomorrow. Until then, have a beautiful and blessed day.
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2: Have you ever heard the expression free love? 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It wants to make a vow, a promise that it will keep. G.K. Chesterton says, "The man who makes a vow makes an appointment with himself at some distant time or place. The question is, will he keep the vow?" That is the adventure. The perils and the punishments must be real. 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If I challenge, I must be made to fight, or there's no poetry in challenging. And if I vow to be faithful, I must be cursed when I'm unfaithful, or there's no fun in vowing.
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0: Welcome to the spirit world, answering your questions on angels, demons, and how the spiritual and physical worlds interact. And now your hosts, Debbie Giorgiani and Adam Bly.
1: Well, hello there, and welcome to the spirit world. I am Debbie Giorgiani with religious demonologist and co-host Adam Bly, and we do expect you today. We are live on this Divine Mercy weekend. Oh, it's just a glorious weekend, and we're still in the octave of Easter, so happy Easter. We're in the Easter season, so we can keep saying happy Easter to one another, and also this great feast day of St. Gemma Galgani, so we ask that great saint to pray for us. But Adam, before we dive into Divine Mercy, the promises of Divine Mercy, how people can absolutely fall in love with the devotion of Divine Mercy, we always begin each episode with the St. Michael prayer.
2: In the name of the Father, and of the Son, and of the Holy Spirit, St. Michael the Archangel, defend us in battle. Be our protection against the wickedness and snares of the devil. May God rebuke him, we humbly pray. And do thou, O Prince of the Heavenly Host, by the power of God, cast into hell Satan and all the evil spirits who prowl about the world, seeking the ruin of souls. Amen. In the name of the Father, and of the Son, and of the Holy Spirit. Amen.
1: And I know that Catholic Radio for the entire week has been talking about Divine Mercy, the devotions, the plenary indulgences, the promises, the chaplet, the novena, that which started on Good Friday last week. So Catholic Radio has got us covered with understanding the Divine Mercy promises. And we're going to continue that with some articles and some videos that we are posting in the show notes. Our wonderful producer, Tim, from Guadalupe Radio Network, is going to post all of those interesting items about Divine Mercy in the show notes. So please make sure you watch Father Chris Ahlar's homily from last week, and also Church Pop article about Divine Mercy. And by the way, we got to thank Carol and Lori, because they're answering phones already, because we're live today, Adam, and the phones are already lighting up. So our listeners are just so ready to jump into action on this. So this is exciting. Let me give the number. We are live during this Divine Mercy weekend, 877-757-9424. And we are looking for stories like maybe your priest gave a great homily this week, and you can share some of what he was saying. If you had an experience with Divine Mercy, if you are devoted to Divine Mercy and you're so looking forward to this weekend, of course, going to confession and Mass and receiving all that ocean, that fountain of mercy that was promised from Jesus when Jesus appeared to St. Faustina, please share it. Or, okay, we got to be fair about this, because the spirit world is about angels, demons, everything in between, Adam. So we open the phone lines for callers to call in about anything that's on their mind or heart. 877-757-9424. Okay, so Tim's got us covered with a video and articles on Divine Mercy. Our show team is in place. Carol and Lori from Guadalupe Radio Network. We're being heard on the EWTN Global Catholic Radio Network. So let's turn our attention to Adam, because it's the octave of Easter, do you have exorcism work on the Friday of this week, or do you take a break, or can you give us a little details?
2: Well, we normally take a break on Good Friday. Now, there have been years that we have prayed on Good Friday because a case has been at such a critical moment, or somebody is kind of suffering so badly that we'll pray on that day. But usually we take a break, and we did this year. But we prayed yesterday quite a bit. So there's a lot of cases come in typically during Lent and then Holy Week. So we're seeing a lot of new people, and plus the cases that we've been seeing for a while. And it was a very powerful day. It was good.
1: So you did, wow, during the octave of Easter.
2: Mm-hmm,
1: wow.
2: Mm-hmm.
1: So Adam, you also picked up a very interesting note or article from the Vatican that what's happening right after this show, the spirit world ends live today. Do you want to share that? Because I think it's very important, especially when our Holy Father asks us to do something.
2: Yeah, so there's a prayer vigil for peace, and that is today, and it's noon Eastern time. So Pope Leo has called for this vigil for peace, and it's guided by meditations from the church fathers, including St. Augustine of Hippo. And it'll involve, you know, people lighting candles on all the continents. You know, it's going to be beautiful. So I would look for, I don't know for sure, but I would think EWTN maybe is going to carry it. So I would check there. But you can just pray for peace at noon if you can't find it in terms
1: of... Eastern time, right.
2: Noon mm-hmm. Eastern time, right, mm-hmm. in the United States. Mm-hmm. Whatever that translates to you around the world. But yeah, it's a beautiful opportunity to pray for peace. It's always good to pray for peace, of course. But in particular, we're going to come together, you know, as a community and as a world behind what the Pope is asking us to do. So I think that's a beautiful thing that probably we can all agree on and come together, right? Regardless of denomination or faith, it's a good thing to pray for peace.
1: Mm-hmm. Absolutely. Absolutely. Okay, so thank you for bringing that to our attention. And Tim also posted that in the show notes. Boy, Tim is busy today, mm-hmm. giving a lot of resources and materials for our listeners to continue the conversation. But it is Divine Mercy weekend, and so of course it's a beautiful, glorious weekend for all of us. And if we partake in the promises that were made from Jesus to Saint Faustina, and we're going to get into that. We're going to get into the Diary of Saint Faustina, especially Adam. I asked Adam to read entry 699, which it talks about the promises. Just to recap for everyone, now Adam and I are well aware, okay, we are live, we are well aware that we are broadcasting on Saturday, and so many people around the country and the world are probably thinking, oh, this is great, but now I missed out, what do I do? I can't get to confession, you know, I'm not going to be in a state of grace to receive communion this weekend. I'll go to Mass, but I can't receive communion. Okay, we're going to talk all about that, but phone lines are lighting up. We have a couple open phone lines. We're going to start, and then we're going to take a break, and then we're going to go to the phones because we're not going to make you wait the whole entire episode. So the number to dial is 877-757-9424. If you heard something interesting about Divine Mercy, you want to bring it to our attention, let's talk about it. If you heard an interesting homily, if you have a devotion to Divine Mercy, do you pray the chaplet at 3 o'clock every day? Do you meditate on the image of Divine Mercy? Do you have a Divine Mercy image in your home? Let's talk about it. 877-757-9424. What do you say, Adam?
2: Well, you know, this is it's important. I would, if you haven't studied it, you've heard about it all week, if you've been following Catholic media, but if you don't know about it, it's a wonderful thing to study. It opens up learning about private revelation, learning about official church things that are in the universal church, learning about indulgences, and one of the things that we were talking about before the show that we wanted to kind of focus on or remind people is these indulgences, we shouldn't treat them kind of like a machine, right? Or that we put a quarter in and we get this from God.
1: Right.
2: We want to approach these things kind of with love for God and with trust in Jesus and gratitude for his mercy. And it should emerge out of a desire to be close with God and ultimately be with God in heaven. And that these are ways to help that process, that hopefully we grow a little bit closer to holiness each year. And this is a time in the year that, in a sense, we kind of hit the reset button and pick ourselves up and brush ourselves off and keep going. Now, of course, you can get a plenary indulgence in a number of ways. And just to remind people super briefly, this isn't the only time that you can get a plenary indulgence. Don't think that, oh, Divine Mercy is the one day of the year where I can receive this amazing indulgence. There's simple things like praying a rosary in a church, praying a rosary along with another person, a half hour of reading scripture. That's easy. You can pull it up on your phone. Walking the Stations of the Cross and praying those.
1: Love that, yeah.
2: Half an hour of adoration, even if it's not formal adoration out in the monstrance, but just being with the tabernacle. Mm-hmm. Now, you know, and we know there's conditions for that, right? Be in a state of grace. We say that all the time. Be in a state of grace. Stay in a state of grace. So, you know, you've gone to confession or you're going to go to confession within 20 days. You know, receiving communion, praying for the intentions of the Pope. And the one that everybody, you know, gets tripped up on is the no attachment to sin, right? Mm-hmm. That's a very tough one to meet because that means, like, no inclination to sin left at all in you and in your life. So that's a hard one. But even if we're not there yet, which most of us aren't, there's still a partial indulgence for doing these things. And ultimately, kind of what I would want to remind people about is ultimately, you're doing this for love of God and the desire to be with God. Mm-hmm. And there's going to be graces involved in any effort to do that and to move away from sin and get closer to God. So don't think so much in terms of like, oh, I absolutely got it, or I didn't, or now I'm doubting it and I'm anxious. Do these things along with your other pious activities in life to like bring yourself closer to God, to bring grace into your life.
1: That's the goal, right?
2: And that's the beautiful thing. So not to get tripped up on like, yes or no, did I meet the requirements? Didn't I? Sure, try to meet the requirements. But also just enjoy the fact that you've received the grace to pursue the requirements. Like, mm-hmm. that itself is a grace. So
1: that was beautifully said. And, you know, Father Chris Ehler and I believe in the homily that we posted from last week that Tim posted, he actually talks about it. If I'm not sure, you can always Google, Father Chris Ehler, Divine Mercy, and it'll come up. He talks about, you know, asking for the graces with mm-hmm. that pure love in your heart and the desire to receive the mercy, you know, ask for the mercy, ask for the graces, ask for, you know, the forgiveness, ask, but with a deep sense of really having that pure desire to get closer to God, to reconcile, to atone for sins, to repair, to and wanting, and not because he says this so clearly. Don't be afraid of, you know, you don't. I'm doing this because I don't want to go to hell, or I'm doing this because I definitely got to get to heaven. You do it because of the love you have for God.
2: Right. And we know that from the theology around confession, right?
1: Right.
2: So if
1: right.
2: I'm contrite only because I don't want to go to hell, that's a very selfish contrition. It's okay. It's a good place to start.
1: Right.
2: But ultimately, I should be contrite because I don't want to disappoint God and I want to please God and live out my life the way God wants me to live it out.
1: Yeah, and that's what the saints always talked about, Adam. That's why we always say, go into the lives of the saints and follow what they did. You know, they've got it. Like this great saint we have today, St. Gemma Galgani. Oh, my goodness. Learn the lives of the saints. Okay, we do have just a couple open phone lines if you'd like to get in and share your Divine Mercy story of maybe you heard something that you can inspire the rest of the world. 877-757-9424 is the number to call. When we come back, we're going to get to George and Dennis and Susan, two first-time callers here for The Spirit World when we come back.

This is Franciscan Media's Saint of the Day for April 11th. Today we celebrate Saint Stanislaus. Those who denounce corruption in high places often paid for their integrity with their lives. That was the fate of today's saint. Born in Poland in 1030, Stanislaus was educated at home and abroad before being ordained. Appointed Bishop of Krakow at age 42, he devoted himself to clergy reform, preaching, and helping the poor. Stanislaus took firm stands against King Boleslaus' treatment of his subjects, as well as his immoral lifestyle. Initially, the king made a public show of penance, but he soon returned to his old ways. Stanislaus remained resolute in his denunciations, determined not to be taken in by the king's performance. Ultimately, Stanislaus excommunicated the king when he saw no evidence of real change. Enraged, King Boleslaus ordered his soldiers to kill the bishop. When they refused, the king killed Stanislaus with his own hands in the year 1079. Forced to leave his throne, Boleslaus reportedly spent the rest of his life at a Benedictine abbey in Hungary. Stanislaus is buried in the cathedral at Krakow. He was canonized in 1253. There's more about the saints, along with inspiration and Catholic resources, at our website, saintoftheday.org. From Franciscan Media, this has been Saint of the Day.

0: The Spirit World continues with Debbie Giorgiani and Adam Bly. If you have a question for the show, call 877-757-9424 or email tsw@grnonline.com.
1: Welcome back to The Spirit World. I am Debbie Giorgiani with Adam Bly, and you guys are calling, so that's great. We're going to get to the phones. I do love that it's also the feast day of Saint Stanislaus, which I absolutely love. Another great saint. You know, we have so many canonized saints, Adam. They share days. So we want to make sure we recognize all of the great saints on and all the different days. So you can actually even search on the internet, April 11th, Catholic canonized saints for this feast day, and you'll get probably 7, 8, 9. So great saints, and we just truly ask all the saints to pray for us, and that's why we definitely, and the angels, and that's why we definitely start with the Saint Michael prayer for every episode. But Adam, we have another first-time caller, so we always like to give them a plenty of time, since they're making that step out in faith. They're stepping out in faith and taking that call, first call they're making to the Spirit World. So if it's okay with you, Adam, what do you say we go to the phones?
2: Absolutely.
1: Okay, sounds great. Let's get our first time caller from Belvidere, Illinois, a truck driver. Wow, we love our truck drivers. George, listening on the EWTN app. Hi, George. Welcome to the Spirit World.
3: Thank you very much. Pleasure to be here.
1: Go right ahead, sir.
3: Yes, whenever I get a time or when I have some free time, I make rosaries, mm-hmm. and I made one with red beads, red glass beads, which they look beautiful. When I completed the rosary, it looked to me that looked absolutely beautiful. I showed it to a relative who happens to also be Catholic, religious, and he said that the color of red on a rosary in that fashion would bring a bad influence. I don't know. Would be bad, in his opinion. I wish to get Mr. Adams' opinion.
1: Sure. Well, that. Yeah, George, we'll both comment on that, because I was in religious education for 10 years. I taught on the rosary, and there were rosaries being made all over the world, George. And so we both know a little bit about this. So I'll let Adam go first, but that's incorrect information you received from a fellow Catholic, and it's unfortunate. But go ahead, Adam.
2: Yeah, George, I'm not aware of any color that's inappropriate for a rosary. You know, different colors have different associations for different people, but red is completely fine. And if you find that beautiful and it inspires you to pick up that rosary and pray, that's the most important part of it. But what do you say, Deb?
1: Well, you're absolutely right, Adam. Absolutely, George. And here's the other thing, too, is you'll find that you'll see a lot of red rosaries for people that are devoted to Divine Mercy. Okay, so this is why it's very interesting you're bringing it up. Adam and I talked about this even right before the show, George, and it's very concerning to us, because a lot of people are finding that they're almost kind of being pushed into a bit of a superstitious kind of way, that they, if they don't have something so perfect, or it's not the right color, it's not the right amount, or the time of day, or this or that, that it's going to somehow be offensive to God. That particular method, or that mentality, or that kind of behavior is very problematic spiritually, because it will lead the soul actually very much away from God, which is exactly what the demons want. I absolutely think I'm looking at a red rosary right now hanging from my wall that is absolutely gorgeous, that represents divine mercy. It actually, Saint Philomena too, is associated with the color of red and white. So red and white rosaries are made for Saint Philomena. I mean, there's all sorts of, so no, George, unless there's a priest out there, a bishop, or the Pope is going to call in and say that we were wrong. There's nothing wrong with making red rosaries at all. In fact, it's quite beautiful. Adam?
2: Yeah, absolutely. Be at peace, George, and feel free to make another if you wish.
1: Yeah, I think they're beautiful. What do you say, George? Are you good with that?
3: Oh, yes. As I didn't make argument with my relatives, But I did mention to him that the vestments, or there are vestments that are colored red.
2: Sure.
3: The candle that burns behind the altar is red. And other things like that. But I pointed out specifically the vestments that are
1: right.
3: red, that are used for specific ceremonies or specific purposes.
1: Yeah.
3: When I mentioned to that, he seemed, I don't like to say dumbfounded, but he had the look on his face like, he makes a good point. But he didn't seem to like the way I counter,
2: well,
3: counter
2: yeah.
3: to his opinion, to, per se. But I didn't mean to say it. Very respectfully.
1: Sure. Okay. Real quickly, George, our
3: yeah.
1: audience, our Spirit World family members, they are so fast on the internet. They are sending me, I've got 1, 2, 3, 4, 5 Catholic bookstores and Catholic stores that provide rosaries, and red rosaries are a very beautiful message for the Pentecost, for divine mercy. I mean, you're talking, they actually have a department in Catholic bookstores on red rosaries. That's how beautiful they are. So
2: yeah.
1: I think your friend might be a little bit, maybe not quite sure, maybe not well formed in that, George. No offense to your friend, but I'm just saying. What do you say, Adam?
3: My relative, he is, I'm sure he meant well to
2: sure.
3: voice his opinion. But as I mentioned to him, like I said, the red vestments and also
2: right.
3: In bookstores where they sell red rosaries, for that matter.
2: Yep. So thank you for calling, George.
1: Yeah.
2: That's all good. And hey, I want to mention it before it scrolls past us here. Our producer, Tim, senior producer Tim, mm-hmm. looked up. He did a great job, and he checked on the Pope's Rosary for Peace at noon at the end of this show. You can find it on EWTN Radio Extra. So it's not the channel we're on right now, but look for EWTN Radio Extra if you want to pray along with the Pope. Right at the end of the Spirit World is when it's going to start for global peace.
1: Beautiful. And George, we love that you're making rosaries. Continue to make those rosaries and make sure that when you give
2: yeah.
1: them away, make sure the people get them blessed, okay, so that they become that sacramental that is so beautiful and powerful, spiritually powerful. George, God bless you. We put you in the prayer book. Safe driving. You got your angel right beside you. And call us again. We're so happy you were a first-time caller. Not any longer. Now you're going to be a regular caller to the Spirit World, George. God bless you. Okay, we're going to move to Dennis. Dennis is in Carmel, New York, listening on Sirius XM 130. Now, Dennis, do you say Carmel, New York, or Carmel? I would say Carmel. What would you say, Dennis?
4: I say that, too.
1: Okay. You go right ahead, sir.
4: I just, Adam and Debbie, I just want to let you know before I preface my comments, I always, twice a year, light a candle before Mass for you, Adam, your staff, Lori, everybody working for you, your
1: Aww.
4: Producer, Tim, and Aww. All your listeners. And I do that twice a year, and I would ask, just preface my comments by saying I need all of you to say a special prayer for my intentions today.
1: Absolutely.
4: Please do so, Adam. Now, the priest said at Mass last week, don't ever, ever let a priest come between you and God. And he said it in reference to a confession he heard from a woman recently who hadn't been to confession in 40 years. And he asked her why. Because she said 40 years ago, when I went to confession, it was 10 years before my last confession, the priest started yelling at me in the confessional booth. So I walked out, and I hadn't been to confession since. I heard one of your homilies, and I decided to try you. And all he said was, welcome back.
1: Mm-hmm.
4: And
1: mm-hmm.
4: his main point is this, you know, there's great, great priests. They're totally, and deacons too, and nuns, overworked. And, you know, they might have a bad day. But don't ever let them get between you and God. And I thought that was such an important message, and I hope all of your listeners enjoy that message too.
1: Well, Dennis, we have a couple comments, okay? First of all, the Spirit World family, they're prayer warriors. And when you said you needed prayers today for personal intentions and you light this candle for us and for the people that listen to the Spirit World and for the show team, Tim and Carol and Lori and the others, it goes both ways, Dennis. So the Spirit World family, they're praying for you right now, and it's going to continue. So be assured of that. And that priest that gave that woman that advice, he's spot on. Adam and I have done this for a couple years, but I've done it for many, many years and in spiritual directions. I've cleaned up more botched confessions than you can imagine. And it's because these priests are human. You're going to have a bad day. You're going to be tired. You're going to be hungry. You're going to be, just exhausted from things happening. Or maybe some major crisis happened right before that person's confession. And unfortunately, that priest was a little bit short with that person. And the simplest thing to do is to, when you have an encounter like that and it doesn't feel right, it's something feels off, Go back to another priest in confession and fix it. Fix it so it feels right with you spiritually. Don't leave the church. Don't assume that that's how every priest is. Don't think like, oh my goodness, I'm not going to go back in because I don't want to be yelled at again. It's not true. It doesn't happen. Oftentimes, and I would say like really close to like almost 100%, the second priest or third priest that a person goes to really calms down the soul and brings peace and brings, and also says the same thing that you said, that one priest said, welcome home, and I'm sorry that happened to you. What do you say, Adam?
2: No, I think that's great advice. It's very sad. It does happen. But, you know, one of the wonderful things about being Catholic is the priest is a minister of the church. And I think it's good to, in a sense, like, see them as a minister of the church first. They can do the sacraments. They can bring about the sacramental actions and graces. They have a charism for preaching that comes with their priesthood. They have a bunch of other things that come with their priesthood. But not to get wrapped up in the individual and say, well, this individual personality, you know, we don't click, and so that means I won't click with any priest. Like, yeah, it's don't let an individual in their humanity that might have a bad day, or even be misguided on something. Check in with another priest, you know, check in with somebody authoritative, and try to correct it, because that confession is going to be the exact same sacramentally, the exact same confession, right? If it's done properly, the sacrament happens. And so, yeah, don't let individuals get between you and a minister of the church.
1: Right. And Adam, I'm glad you said that. But here's the other thing, too. I think what happens with us as Catholics, because the priest sits in the person of Christ for the forgiveness of the sins, for the sacrament, we as Catholics, good and faithful Catholics, we feel that every single word that comes out of his mouth is coming from Jesus himself. Okay. He's still human. He's still going to make mistakes. He's still going to show his character flaws. He's still going to show his personality. Okay, for the purposes of the sacrament, absolutely, he sits in the person of Christ. Okay, and that's important. And I love how you said that. They bring us the sacraments. So yes, don't let any person stop you from your relationship with God. Any person stop you with your relationship with God. No one should get in between you and God. Okay, you were created by God and you're destined to go back to God. St. Thomas Aquinas, just read it. What do you say, Dennis? Real quickly, we're going to go to a break. Did we cover it okay?
4: Yeah, and I have tears in my eyes listening to you. I listen religiously every Saturday to your show, and I can't tell you how many people I got to listen into.
1: Thank you, Dennis.
2: It's very nice to hear that. Anything good is God. Anything you're getting out of this is God and His grace.
1: Yep.
2: yeah, we're just here
1: for
2: a brief
1: humbled.
2: Time.
1: We're very humbled. Yes, thank you, Dennis. We love you. Thank you so much. Call us again. Keep spreading the news about the spirit world. We try to go live every single Saturday. Susan and Helen, both first-time callers. Adam, so excited about that. We do have an open phone line if somebody would like to jump in. We are also on streaming on YouTube, Facebook, Instagram, X, and Twitch. We're waving to you guys. Yes, we see your comments. They're coming in really fast. And we'd love for you to join us by phone, though. 877-757-9424. Adam and I will be right back.

0: A popular objection to Jesus' resurrection is that it's merely a ripoff of pagan myths about resurrected deities. Should this be a cause of alarm? I don't think so, for a couple of reasons. First, Christians couldn't have copied from pagan myths because the idea of resurrection as a new embodied life after death was foreign to the pagan worldview. Recall how the Athenians scoffed at Paul's preaching on the resurrection in Acts 17. Second, the majority of the alleged parallels are bogus. The deities never really rise from the dead. The spirit of the Greek god Attis entered into a pine tree after his death, and the Egyptian god Osiris merely reigned as king of the underworld. So to my Christian friends, no need to fret. Our belief in Jesus' resurrection didn't come from pagan myths. I'm Carlo Broussard with the Ready Reason for Catholic Answers, Catholic.com.
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0: The Spirit World continues with Debbie Giorgiani and Adam Bly. 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
1: Lots of activity happening here at the Spirit World. We got a lot of comments coming in. Deacon Paul says, loves on Facebook, hi Deacon, loves this program and Divine Mercy. God bless the Spirit World. Thank you, Deacon. You've been with us from day one on the Spirit World. Thank you so much. Adam, I would love

0: YouTube comment.
1: Leslie.
0: From Leslie. A Benedictine monk at Mount Angel Abbey in St. Benedict, Oregon, appropriate town, right? is a famous world-famous iconographer. He wrote a Divine Mercy icon many years ago. He gifted it to our family.
1: Wow.
0: So, yeah, that's wonderful.
1: That's precious, yeah.
0: And you may say, what do you mean, right? When you talk about icons, when people do the painting of icons, it's referred to as writing the icon. It's just mm-hmm. part of the mm-hmm. tradition of it, and that word is used. So, many other things. People basically being happy about the show today, being interested in Divine Mercy, but just being very kind to us in general. So aww. That's good.
1: Oh, good. That's wonderful. Okay, I got everybody in order to come on air with us. We have full phone lines, so when a line becomes open, you can jump on it at 877-757-9424. I just want to let you know, no more breaks. Our senior producer, Tim, said, no breaks. Get to the phones. And we said, okay, senior producer, Tim. And then also, just to remind everybody, next Saturday, we're live with Open Forum. So if you don't get on today, you can call back, and Tim will push you to the front of the line for Open Forum. And then after that, we're diving into the mailbag with brand new back-to-back mailbag editions of The Spirit World, mainly because I'm going to be in France. So so I'm going to go to Lourdes, and I'll be taking the Take Two, The Spirit World prayer book with me to Lourdes. So just to let you know, so Dennis is in there and all the callers today. Okay, we have four first-time callers, Adam. Mm. Another first-time caller, Susan. Five now first-time callers. Susan is first-time caller from Queens, New York, listening on Sirius XM 130. Hi, Susan. Welcome to the Spirit World.
2: Good morning. It's a pleasure to speak with both of you.
1: Thank you.
2: I'll make the story short. I haven't told anyone because it sounds a little fantastical, but I'll tell you what I know. My adult granddaughter, she fell away from the faith, and her mother, my daughter, has grown in her faith. So recently they had lunch together, and before they parted, my granddaughter, for some reason, said to her mother, I'd like to attend Sunday Mass the following day. Well, my daughter was thrilled, by the way, in hearing this. That night, after my daughter had gone to sleep, she suddenly was woken up by a sharp pain in her eye. She stared up and saw what she thought was a black figure with long nails who actually said the words, no. She had horrible pain in her eyes the next morning, burning.
0: Looks like her call got dropped.
1: We just accidentally, she must have dropped off. I don't know if she was leaning against the receiver. So do you have the gist of it, Adam? And maybe you can. Yeah, okay.
0: Yeah, I think so. So, we always want to, as a first step, say like, okay, this could be mundane. It could be normal. You want to rule out the mundane first. We don't want to leap to the conclusion things are spiritual as the first thing. You always want to try to figure it out. So there is a chance that she had something in her eye or something was going on and her eye was burning. And when we feel pain or we hear things when we're dreaming, if you've noticed in life, sometimes your mind will incorporate that into the dream. So like, there's a car honking while you're sleeping, and in your dream a car is honking. Your mind will sometimes incorporate it. So there is a chance that she had a real pain in her eye from something, maybe got in her eye, and thinking about her daughter and knowing that her daughter was maybe mixed up with bad stuff and was maybe anxious about would the enemy, take revenge. So I would say, to be careful of assuming that that's a dramatic demonic thing and to be upset about it or scared. Say, okay, that could be a dream. Now, if it was a spiritual attack, you want to look at like, okay, are you in a state of grace? Are you doing what you need to be doing? Because generally when we're in a state of grace, we shouldn't be worrying about these extraordinary demonic attacks. We all get tempted. That's the normal. We all get that, no matter what. But the extraordinary stuff, like thinking a demon could hurt your eye, that would be something that usually there's an issue. unless Jesus allowed it for some reason. You know, we think of Padre Pio. He got beat up by demons. He was in

0: state of grace, presumably. So basically, those are my cautions. Yes, the enemy's upset when we're praying for somebody and we're helping them come back to God. Yes, they can try to put on a show to scare us away. Mm-hmm. But generally, nobody's actually hurt in that process. Mm-hmm. And again, Susan, it looks like she might be coming back.
1: I am back. I just wanted to finish this in case I get cut off again. The irony of this whole thing is that the following morning on Monday, because she called her daughter and said she couldn't go to mass with her because of this situation, the Monday after she went to the ophthalmologist and she had a diagonal 8-millimeter cut along her eye, just missing her cornea. Now, she went home that day and she drew out, if you saw this, you wouldn't believe it, what she saw, and it was something with long, giant nails. So while it seems like it was just, you know, an irritation, it's an actual 8-millimeter cut. She had to be on antibiotic for 2 weeks. It was pretty serious, and can't imagine how it happened in the middle of her sleeping.
0: Yeah. So, yeah, and I'm not totally dismissing it, Susan. I'm just saying that whenever we have things that could be demonic, we always want to take it, you know, take it one step at a time and try to rule out the mundane. Because I've seen a lot of people jump to the conclusion that even minor things are demonic, and it gets a lot of anxiety going.
2: Right. Well, what should they do going forward so that, you know, they have peace when they're going to sleep and things of that nature?
0: Right. So one, again, be in a state of grace. If you need to go to confession, go to confession. Right before you go to sleep, what I've used over the years for more than 20 years now, take a little holy water, put it in your palm, just so your hands are damp, you know, rub your hands together, close your eyes and pat down your head, all your senses, right before you lay down to go to sleep. I've used this for demonic nightmares with people that are in situations like demonic infestation or oppression to stop demonic nightmares so the person can get a decent sleep. Mm-hmm. This situation is a little bit different, but I would give that a try. And, yeah, just get in a good place sacramentally. Mm-hmm. Maybe bless the house. Maybe there was an issue with the house. Maybe there was an object in the house that had a bad spirit attached to it. So try to rule those things out.
2: Susan, we are so sorry. We are so sorry. It was on our end that you got disconnected. We're so glad you turned around and called back quickly. Is there anything else you wanted to share? We want to give you time.
1: No, you've helped me quite a bit, and I listen to you so often. Thank you for having the show on, and thank you for EWTN. That's where I listen. Mm. It's just been quite a help, quite interesting. Aww.
2: Well, thank you. You know, we are so grateful that EWTN broadcasts the show worldwide. We are so grateful that we're on their lineup and we're on the grid. But our thanks also go to Guadalupe Radio Network that produces the show, pays for the show, pays for everything to get it out to EWTN to the world. So, Susan, we are so grateful here. We're all the thank yous going all around to everyone that's and all the affiliates that carry the show, all the local affiliates. I know you, Susan, were listening on Sirius XM 130. That's EWTN. But the affiliates, we've got local stations that are carrying the show. So, Susan, it's spreading, and it's thanks to you and listening and calling in. I hope you call us again, okay?
1: Thank you so much.
2: Thank you. Thank you. God bless you. Yes, beautiful calls. All first-time callers. How are we going to do this? Okay, we're going to have to go really fast. By the way, we're getting a lot of comments coming in about what that priest said that talked about what Dennis was sharing, what the priest said. Like, maybe the priest shouldn't have given so many details and things of that nature. I know, you know, priests are human. They're going to they say things. Sometimes they don't prepare things when they say it or how they deliver it. But they have good hearts, and they're really trying to get us to heaven. I mean, hopefully. That's what they hopefully were ordained to do, is try and get us to heaven. So let's go to Helen. Helen is a first-time caller from Dutchess County, New York, also listening on Sirius XM 130. Hello, Helen. Welcome to the spirit world.
3: Hi, guys. How are you?
2: We're doing great, Helen. We're doing great. Good. Go right ahead.
3: Good. I'm calling. Actually, I'm not only a first-time caller. I'm a first-time listener to this show.
2: Thank you.
3: I happened to be out because I decided that I knew that I wanted to go to confession, even though I went to confession a month ago. But, you know, Divine Mercy Sunday, and you know, I love Jesus so much. And I said, you know what, there's always something to confess, and that's the truth. You know, we're all broken. We're human. It is what it is. And I said, well, if I can go to confession, then let me go to the 8 a.m. Mass, because confession would have been later on. I stood online with 18 people in front of me for confession. It was a beautiful thing.
2: Wow.
3: And I love what I'm seeing. I love the fact that more and more people are coming to church. I'm 67 years old, and I actually was confirmed 2 years ago. I went to the RCIA program at my parish, and you know, I'm back to Jesus, full, you know, lock, stock, and barrel, and there's
2: we
3: no
2: love it.
3: Turning back.
2: Yes,
3: there's no turning back.
2: Amen, Helen. I love the fire in your belly. You keep that, Helen. That is so awesome, and I love that you're a first time caller, first time listener. What do you say, Adam?
0: Oh, just thanks for calling, Helen, and yeah, keep it up. Keep going deeper. Keep learning more. It's an endless journey, and I hope you enjoy it.
2: Mm-hmm. Yeah, definitely. Helen, you're awesome. Thank you so much for sharing today your absolute love for this, the beautiful divine mercy, the ocean of mercy, the fountain of mercy. It is so extraordinary. Make sure everybody reads the articles from Church Pop and Father Chris Alar's sermons and his teachings on it. And make sure if you can get to confession, get to confession. Adam and I have said this from day one. Get in a state of grace. Stay in a state of grace as long as possible. Okay, God bless you. Thank you so much for calling. Call us again. Now you made that first step. Now you're going to be a regular caller. Linda on Facebook wants me to add herself and her husband for Alzheimer's to pray. Her husband has Alzheimer's. Linda, you're in the prayer book. I'll take it to Lourdes, I promise you. So, and anyone else that sends things in, if you get it to us, I will add you to the prayer book, okay? All right, Mercedes is a first-time caller in Northwest Arkansas on the EWTN app. Mercedes, welcome to the program.
4: Hi there. Thank you so much for taking my call and for having this beautiful show. I just wanted to share that when I returned to the church back in the early 2000s, let's say, well, maybe 2009, I think it was, I selected Sister Faustina as my patron saint. And nice. It was just such a beautiful thing. Divine Mercy must have been newer. I was also on Salt Lake, and I've always had this devotion to Mercy because it's my middle name. And you know, I just wanted to share that a lot of time spent in the Blessed Sacrament. I do have an indigenous background with a lot of spiritual things that by some may be considered a cult, and I had struggled with that. And I found through the Catholic Church, through Divine Mercy, through the annual Divine Mercy Conference that we used to have out in Salt Lake City, the Catholic Charismatic Healing Movement. And I just wanted to say, just be, for all your listeners, be open, listen. I fell away after returning for a little bit, and I was driving down back into Northwest Arkansas, and you guys were on the air on this really scratchy, scrambled station. And I listened to your show the whole way back, and then I went back to church and went back to confession after several years. Now my boys are in the OCIA. So if you'll pray for both my boys, take them to Lourdes with you.
2: Yes.
4: And the other day, it was spring break, and I went and I sat down, and I was at the Blessed Sacrament, and they had a little loaner of St. Faustina's diary. I hadn't brought my copy with me. And I opened it up to a page and found that my baby's birthday was the same day, September 13th, 14th, leading into the 14th, that God gave Sister Faustina the chaplet, and I struggled with infertility for over a decade, and God blessed me with one little baby that I was able to adopt, and on the week he was born, my miracle, other miracle baby was conceived, and they were due 9 months to the day apart, Christmas Eve baby, best gift from Jesus ever. And now I know that my second son is a gift from Jesus in the form of divine mercy in the chaplet. So I'm happy to be home again. And like I said, if you can keep my boys in your prayers as they go through their OCIA, I would be very grateful.
2: You got it. Can you give us their first names, Mercedes?
4: Let's go with initials, R and E.
2: R and E. You got it. Perfect.
4: I can message you too.
2: No, yes, yeah. Absolutely. You go right ahead. No problem. God knows who they are. We've got them in the book. Mercedes, welcome home. Thank you for the, we are so emotional here. We're all trying to fight back the tears. It's so beautiful. Thank you so much for gracing this beautiful episode. We appreciate it so very much. Adam, before we end, we're going to have you read entry 699 because Mercedes did so beautiful about bringing up divine mercy. Let's make sure we get that in. Mercedes, you're awesome. Call us again. Message us anytime. In fact, you can always email us. Tim will get it over to us at tsw@grnonline.com. You can email. Everybody can. tsw@grnonline.com. Leslie's a first-time caller from Eugene, Oregon, is sending in the icon. We're not going to get to you, Leslie. We're so sorry. You're going to send the icon, and you're the one on social media that talked about the monk that wrote the icon. If we can post it on Facebook, on the Spirit World, let us know, Leslie. We would love that. Barbara, first-time caller, wants us to put her grandsons, Joshua and Ben, in the prayer book because they're in seminary. Oh, Adam, this is such a beautiful episode of the Spirit World when everybody coming together, adding from their heart. Absolutely. Everybody's in the prayer book. Adam, could you read entry number 699?
0: So we don't have time for all of it, but here's a critical part. On that day, the very depths of my tender mercy are open. I pour out a whole ocean of graces upon those souls who approach the fount of my mercy. The soul that will go to confession and receive Holy Communion shall obtain complete forgiveness of sins and punishment. On that day, all the divine floodgates through which graces flow are opened.
2: Wow. Powerful. That's why I love this weekend, Adam. You can tell I am just super pumped. I'm celebrating all weekend, and we hope our wonderful Spirit World family does the same and dives deeply into asking God for the grace and the forgiveness and the mercy and the love and just really, really get in a state of grace, stay in a state of grace. Adam and I are just firm believers of that. Adam, awesome episode of the Spirit World. This was a home run, I believe, today. Thank you, St. Faustina.
0: Well, we've just been graced with a couple more minutes because...
2: Did our producer get the time wrong?
0: Something
2: he
0: happened
2: did.
0: With the time, so
2: you
0: we've
2: know
0: been
2: what?
0: Graced.
2: Wait a minute.
0: Maybe
2: wait
0: we
2: a
0: can
2: minute.
0: Take another caller.
2: Yeah, wait a minute, Adam. Let's just make this clear on air. He's not perfect, okay? We've been saying he's perfect for 3.5 years. He's
0: well,
2: not perfect.
0: Let's give him a year. If he goes a year without anything, we'll call him perfect again.
2: Okay, sounds great, Adam.
0: All right,
2: so we've been given 2 more minutes. This is a gift. Leslie, you can thank our producer for this one in Eugene, Oregon. Leslie on YouTube, wave to Leslie. You've got that icon. Can we post it, Leslie?
5: The email hasn't come through. I emailed it to you guys and to Tim.
2: Okay.
5: And so... I'll go over and try to get it on Facebook. I don't know why is my email acting up right now. I even told Jesus, you know, your divine mercy, you can get this through. Anyway, the story of how the icon came to us was our kids did a live at 5 every Tuesday, and they were Western music singers. So they yodeled and played guitar and bass and the three kids, their last gig before COVID shut everybody down, they earned like $2,000. They were headliners at a cowboy festival. Mm-hmm. Anyway, this monk up north of us watched that show that they put on every week in our house for 77 weeks in a row. And he just loved it. Anyway, the kids went up to a... did a tour through the monastery, and they got to go into Brother Claude's studio because he was one of the teachers of iconography there at Mount Angel. And then he walked down the hallway, and he takes this icon off the wall, and he says, "Here, you guys can have this."
2: Wow.
5: And we're going, and I mean, it had been in the hallways and stuff for like 20 years. And I even saw one of his icons in the Salt Lake Cathedral. I mean, he He's world famous. So one time I took a picture of our family in our living room, and the light was on the icon on the wall, and it was reflecting in the living room window at night. And I put this picture on Facebook of our family playing games and the grandkids running around. And he wrote and he said, "I like that. I like that icon."
2: Oh, that's a great story. Leslie, now you hear the real close to the show. So, Leslie, thank you so much for sharing the backstory of that amazing icon that we're going to get to post on the Spirit World Facebook page, hopefully. So, guys, this has been an awesome episode on Divine Mercy Weekend. Adam and I, we are just, wow, you just overwhelmed us with all the love. You were showing that love and mercy to us today. You are amazing, you guys. A thank you to everyone on YouTube, Facebook, Instagram, X, and Twitch. Thank you to Guadalupe Radio Network, the whole show team there with our wonderful Tim and Lori and Carol. Thank you to EWTN. Okay, that'll do it, guys. For Adam Bly, I'm Debbie Giorgiani. Until next Saturday, have a beautiful and blessed week. We'll see you real soon.
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0: 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Hi, I'm Debbie Giorgiani from Gabriel Award-winning The Spirit World. 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
1: The most glorious work of all, to praise God in his kingdom.
0: Moved by the Spirit.
1: One who lives in love lives in God. And God lives in him. What a wonderful thing is our church. This whole network is built on trust. The essence of evangelization is to tell everybody Jesus loves you. We are all called to be great saints. Don't miss the opportunity.
2: Ew.
1: Well, I forgot this Bible and brothers over there trying to push it over. That's where you appreciate long arms. I was looking for a passage I had marked out the other day. I gave a lesson to the sisters and they said, oh, that was so good. And I thought, well, if it was that good, I'll tell the people. Can't find it. So I still can't find it. And you'd think I would because it was in John. And poor John isn't that long. You ought to be able to find anything in him. Well, I can't find it. I'm going to try just a little bit here to see if I can find it. It just seems like our dear Lord ought to give me light. He's not. That's terrible, isn't it? Well, anyway, since I can't find it, I will just chit-chat with you about the only thing worthwhile chit-chatting about, and that is God. God. I'm trying to also, while I'm talking to you, figure out a new EWTN family intention, and I'll figure it out before we get through today. I still, I'm giving the Lord time, but he's not taking it. So I may just tell you something about what you already know. Well, I got to pick something out, right? Okay, we'll do that. There was a paralytic, and our dear Lord, of course, he healed him. But when we talk about paralytics, we talk about people who are paralyzed, meaning you can't move a muscle, a leg, an arm. And I was paralyzed for a while, and it's a very frustrating, a very painful, not like pain, but you just feel a constant numbness. It doesn't move. I mean, your brain says, I want to walk, or I want to lift this arm, but it doesn't happen. It doesn't happen. And so here is in St. Mark's Gospel, it's a, supposed to have a, oh well, nobody has a show like we do. Oh, God. I'm looking for a cough drop. Okay. What'd you say? John 8:39. Oh, really? Okay. See, I have a little secret over here in this camera that you don't see. John 8. I bet one of the sisters called. Yeah, they had to. Yeah. John 8:39. I don't think that was it. 39? 39. Well, it's close. 8:39, but it's not what I was looking for. Anyway, we'll go back to the paralytics. I lost it. You know, did you ever feel this is not my day? It's been like this all day, and I thought, now I'm here, it'd be wonderful, and it is, being with you, but up here is not registered. Anyway, I got the paralytic finally. But you know, we can be spiritually paralyzed. And I think that's what's happening today. Let's look at this, Mark 2. It says, when he returned to Capernaum, word went out that he was back. Can you imagine knowing that Jesus was like 2 miles away? What would you do? I bet you'd run without a car. Well, he was preaching the word to them. And some people came bringing him a paralytic carried by 4 men. You know, I just saw our Protestant brother have very clever little signs near their churches. And this one said, don't wait until 6 strong men carry you to church. I thought that was very, very clever. Because that's what some of you are going to do. So you're going to wait for these 6 strong men carrying you to church. And by that time, sweetheart, it's too late. Anyway, and as the crowd made it impossible to get the man through. Made it impossible. So they stripped the roof off. Now, can you imagine that? Wasn't even their house. I mean, those roofs were kind of, you know, they had some kind of straw on them and wood and some kind of tile, but it was just sitting there because it hardly ever rained. And they stripped the roof off. Wouldn't it be bad if we stripped a few roofs off? Because, you see, they had zeal. There was no obstacle to them. If we even get near an obstacle, we run. Because we're so afraid. We have trust in God. It doesn't matter how big a sinner you are. Your sins can never come near the mercy of God. His mercy is so great. So great. That your sins can't be greater than God's mercy. See, that's where we made a mistake. Now, there were so many people there. Most of us would have said, well, we're sorry. We can't get you in today. We'll try tomorrow. Not these men. They went up, took the tile off, made an opening. Can you imagine some of that dirt falling on top of everybody inside? I mean, you can't take a roof off and nobody know it. I mean, that's impossible. And I can see how they're looking up and smiling and just seeing how far they'd go. And my golly, look what happened. They lowered a stretcher. Now, it wasn't a man that they could lower either very easily, or a child. That obstacle didn't bother them. They just lowered the entire stretcher. And the scribes, now, this is what happened. Seeing their faith. Do people see your faith? Or is it all hidden? Do they see your faith? Or do you hide it? So, yeah, I believe in the Immaculate Conception. I believe in the resurrection. I believe in God the Father and the Holy Spirit. I believe. Wonderful. But does anybody see it? I've told you this at least 10 times, but I think it's apropos right now, because I was asking this man if he ever went to Mass, and he said, no, I don't need to go. I said, well, everybody needs to go. No, I don't. There's too many hypocrites here.
2: I said, really?
1: She said, yes, they're all hypocrites. I said, one more won't hurt. But see, we do. We are terrible about omitting anything that has an obstacle. And our Lord saw their faith. And we also need to see faith. See? In the old days when there was, well, my grandma came from Italy, my grandpa, my grandfather couldn't read or write, my grandma did. They lived very simple lives. And they believed. They didn't go to Mass very often. That's a typical Italian family. Please, Italian embassy, don't write to me. But it's true. They went Easter, Christmas, baptisms, weddings, and burials. For sure. But you know, I got to talk about Mahmoud. I haven't talked about Mahmoud for a while. Mahmoud could not speak English. I doubt she could write in, well, she couldn't speak it, she couldn't write it, but I don't think she could even write Italian. She was about 4 feet tall, maybe a little taller. It wasn't because that was her height, she just kind of shrunk. But I never saw her, that her mouth wasn't moving in prayer, never. And if I had a bad headache, Grandma would say, I'm going to call Mahmoud. And that would make me mad. I'd say, what is she going to do? And she'd say, just be quiet. I'm going to call Mahmoud. So she'd call Mahmoud. And Mahmoud would come. She'd take some water and some oil. I don't know where she got it. And she'd put her hand inside the oil and water, and she'd bless my head. All the girl, I'm saying to myself, this is the dumbest thing I ever had. I like it. But that was Mahmoud, see. And you know, in 5 minutes, my headache was gone. I didn't have any faith. And I'm sure somebody had it. But she did. And you could see that faith. When a person is sick, like Mrs. Michaels was, with cancer, they kind of put her on a sheepskin. And I said, how are you, Mrs. Michaels? And she said, fine, thank you. She had to give her daughter away because she was dying. Her husband left her when he heard she had cancer. And she smiled at me. I'll never forget that smile because I saw faith. She didn't preach to me, and I didn't preach to her. I couldn't. Because she told me about faith like nobody else ever has. And that's what you find here, a faith. Not of the man in the stretcher, he hadn't said a word yet. But the man who brought him down through every kind of obstacle. And Jesus said to the paralytic, my child, your sins are forgiven you. Oh, well, now we got a new thing, don't we? Does sin make you sick? Of course it does. Sometimes physically, you all know that. And most of the time, spiritually. You get irritable, grouchy, you get guilty. No, you got to be sick. Then you have to be. And our dear Lord said, your sins are forgiven. Whatever was wrong with him that paralyzed him came from some bad habit he had. Well, the scribes were sitting there. Yeah, too bad one of those tiles didn't fall on one of them. I am not like Jesus. Now the scribes were sitting there, And they thought to themselves, now that is wonderful. They thought to themselves, how can this man talk like that? He's blaspheming. Who can forgive sins but God? See, they were so stubborn of heart. One time, and this was the place I was looking for, and apparently our Lord didn't want me to talk to you about the devil. Because he said to these very Pharisees, because they said, we don't understand the language you speak. Really? He said, and you do not understand because you are like your father, who was a liar from the beginning. Oh, really? Yeah. Satan was a liar from the beginning. He lied to himself, he lied to those who followed him, and he lies to you and to me. He lies. He cannot tell the truth. Well, our dear Lord knew what they were thinking. I used to think I'd like that gift, but I've changed my mind. It's bad enough to know what people think of you when they write about it, but if they have to tell you, or you know ahead of time, that would be a distraction. And our Lord said, inwardly aware. See, he knew. He knew what they were thinking. See, these men were hypocrites. They didn't have the courage to get out there and say, you can't do that. Only God forgives sins. They were afraid of people. That's the worst kind of deceit. When you pretend you love someone and you don't. Why? Because you're afraid somebody will say something to you and you lose your friendship. See, it's always thinking of yourself. And this is what they were thinking. When Jesus said to them, why do you have these thoughts in your hearts? Well, believe me, if somebody told me that, I'd straighten up. Wouldn't you? What would happen if you went to Padre Pio's confessional, and you just stood there, knelt there? You know he knows. I think I would want to go. I'm not so sure yet. I've been reading his life for months, and to some people it was real sweet, and to some people he'd say, is that all? He'd say, yes, I can't give you absolution. That is not all. Well, wait on, I don't remember. Well, then go out and try, come back. Ooh, that would refresh my mind in a hurry. I don't know about your mind, but he would have to say that to me twice. I'd sit there and I'd say, now wait a minute, Father, but he'd already have closed that little door, see? So here's Jesus now. Which is easier to say, your sins are forgiven, or to say, get up and pick up your stretcher and walk? He talked about two miracles. Sometimes we don't think of confession as a miracle. I got an email. Is that what you call that thing that somebody keeps giving me? I don't know. We don't have one of these machines. I'm glad. Oh, Lord. I mean, you have to spend so much time just to push a button. And then they tell me if you push the wrong button, everything crashes. Well, I don't know what that means. What does it mean, it crashes? It's just so complicated today. See, very complicated. But this man didn't have any complications. He said, what's it easier to do? To say your sins are forgiven or get up and walk? But we'd often think of confession as a miracle of grace. Of grace. Outside that confessional, if you could see your soul, some of you are listening to me right now. One man wrote to me by this email business and said, just wanted you to know I went to confession because I'm tired of you harping about it.
2: Yeah.
1: Well, I'm going to harp some more. Because that's a miracle. Just look what happens. You go in there loaded. Loaded. Maybe years and years. You have not been to confession. And you think you're going in there and say a few things and don't remember the next. You're going to come out as loaded as you went in there if you don't say it all. Now you're putting a scruple on you. I intend to. I am not here for any other reason except to make you miserable. So you go to confession. And this man, he wanted to know what's the easiest to do. You imagine you go in there, you're full of sin, you're full of worry, you're full of frustration. You feel like there's a ton on you. And you come out, oh, wow, awesome. You're lighter, you feel wonderful, you're happy, you're free. That's a miracle. And just because that happens every day, it doesn't make it less a miracle. It doesn't make it less a sacrament. It makes it wonderful. Well, this man was paralyzed. But what kept him that way? A person that refuses to go to confession when they're loaded with grievous sin is paralyzed, spiritually paralyzed. And it takes a miracle of grace, a sacrament, we call it, to free you of that spiritual paralysis, because you want to move away from sin, but you don't. Your mind tells you it's wrong, but you don't listen. Your heart tells you it's wrong, but you don't listen. You're like a man who cannot move his leg because he's paralyzed. Well, the Lord did two wonderful things. He released his physical paralysis, but only before he released his spiritual paralysis. We call some people stubborn. What does it mean to be stubborn? It means you stick onto something like a fly to a fly paper. We used to have fly paper in my day. Right now, I don't know what you do. You know, you don't like to see all these miserable-looking flies on this paper. It looks so bad. But the stuff you spray smells so bad. So I don't see the difference myself. And then you got to put a mask on so you can breathe it. And go, and you're spraying all this fly stuff around. Get the fly paper, I mean, so you see a few flies. Better on the paper than on you. How'd I get into that? Did you do it, brother? Does anybody know I got under fly paper? We were talking about paralysis. Yeah, you got it. But see, that's how we are in our spiritual life. You know you should stop doing the things you're doing. But you're paralyzed, aren't you? You can't stop. You say you can. But see, all our Lord said to this man was, get up. Get up. Pick up your stretcher and walk. Get off of that chair you're on. Go over to that confessional. Then you can walk. Then you're free. You're honestly, truly free. And our Lord, it took two miracles. The faith of the people that he could see. And we'll know by this election how much faith we have, won't we? We'll know. Last week I said I would either rejoice, hallelujah, or be extremely depressed. Well, if people have decided, or they would have, or might have, decide to vote for the economy rather than for God, well, That's a paralysis, isn't it? Huh? See, what's wrong with the world is that our trust in God is weak. Our faith in God is weak. Our moral lives, virtuous life is weak. We don't want to hear. Want to keep doing what we're doing and go straight to heaven. Well, I know where you're going straight to, but it's not heaven. You can. You can. And now our Lord says to them, to prove to you, that the Son of Man has authority to forgive sins. See, he had to prove everything. A man of faith don't have to be proven. He says, I order you, get up and pick up your stretcher, go home. First he said, get up and walk. Now he says, get up and pick up that stretcher and go home. The man got up, picked up his stretcher, and walked out in front of everyone. Now, see, this book here, we call the Gospel, well, all of it really, all the scriptures, is real in the mind of Jesus. It's today, it's now. There's no past and no future with God. Everything is now. So as I read this to you, it was there. He saw it, he knew it. So this is a real book. It's not a book so much as a real life. And you can judge your life by this life of Jesus. And if we don't, that's why the people never understood our Lord eating with sinners. Oh, that was a no-no. But the Pharisee and scribe was worse than the sinners. He was a hypocrite, a deceiver. He had already made a choice. The choice was Satan and not God. Our Lord says this. If I tried to find it, I couldn't. But it's in St. John's Gospel. He said, you're like your father, who was a liar from the beginning. And the reason you don't understand what I'm saying, he says, because you listen to your father. Wow. See, you have to believe this. This is what it means. Not just reading it and reciting it, but to have it in your heart. In your heart. And we may have to practice a lot of virtue if we keep voting against the Lord's ways. We're going to have a hard time if we don't get the right people in. I told you before. We have to vote for Jesus. Oh, not as a person, but his ways. Everything he said in here, we must do. But we can't criticize those who don't do. We have to pray for them. We have to pray for the whole world. When DeSanta and the other two visionaries in Fatima saw hell. I know when they don't like to read that part. They said that souls were popping like embers in a giant fire, just popping up and down. And poor Jacinta made every kind of sacrifice to keep them from going there. See? And our dear Lord is saying, first of all, he could see faith in these men. You need to see faith in others, and you need to allow others to see faith in you. And you have to know that a confession is not just some rule we put up. Confession releases the paralysis in your soul. Isn't it like a paralysis? You do the same sins over and over and over and over. You just don't have it. We got to pray to Our Lady to give you grace. You give you grace to overcome yourself and to get back that peace in your heart. Get back peace in your heart. You know, we don't know what's going to happen. If a person loves life, he loves you. Not going to worry how old you are or how much money it's going to cost to keep you living. And they don't worry about it. Love never does that. No. Love is generous and love is patient and love is good. It doesn't think of ways to do you in. It's not worried about a loss of population. We've lost millions and millions. Not because we don't have land, but because we murder our young. Well, you know, it doesn't bother anybody anymore. It doesn't. Sad, isn't it, huh? We have a lot of paralysis going on. Those are physically paralyzed. Lament, and I'm sure they have reason to. But the people walking around are paralyzed in their minds and hearts when you prefer anything but life. We have a call. Hello?
2: Yeah, this is...
1: Hi. Hi.
2: Hi, this is Leah from Minnesota.
1: Oh, good. What's your question?
2: I'd like to know about abortion on... Now, the Lord knows that when the baby, as soon as the baby is conceived, that the baby will be aborted. How come the Lord really
1: why did he let it happen, right? I think that's what you're saying. When God created man and woman and they are married, the whole purpose is procreation. He can't change that. He won't change it. See? So otherwise, we'd be all... what are these strange people they make? Cows make other cows? Clones. Clones. Thank you. See, that's not a good thing to be a clone. God wants everyone born...

0: to take away talent, gifts. You take away great men and women that could find the solution to all the problems we have. So when we take something away God has willed, then you do a great harm. If I plant a seed, I have a lot of seeds in my hand and they're not going anywhere, but if I plant all of these seeds here, they're going to start to grow. That's the will of God. So once a child is conceived, it's the will of God that it keep growing. He's not going to say, oh, this little one's going to be Hitler. I better take care of him. No, he couldn't do that. He would be doing a great evil, not a great good. See? Because God gives us a will that is free. I am responsible for how I use it. But our dear Lord said one time, it is the Father's will that all men be saved. So it is the Father's will that all be saved. But it is man who decides, no, I do not want this child to live. It's a burden to me. Okay. You see, God has given that person free will. That person has to know that this is a grievous sin, and then, hopefully, go to confession, get rid of it, and begin to live a new life. So God is not going to prevent man from committing sin. It's not his will you commit sin. It is not his will that you abort a child, that he decided lives. So God cannot. It's like he cannot, for example, give me a talent and then take away what I need for that talent. He gave one of our sisters, Sister Antoinette, a great talent to play the violin. But he cannot take away the violin. Otherwise, he would give her a talent that's useless. See? So he's not going to do that. He gave you and I free will. And I can use it for him or against him. The fact that he knows what I'll do doesn't change my free will. And he's not going to change it. Because he would be going against his will of giving me free will. So I know how you feel, but somebody is always responsible for what they do. And what you don't understand sometimes, the things you do wrong affect other people. It just doesn't affect you. That's why we have to stay close to Jesus and Mary. We have another call. Hello?
1: Hi, Mother Angelica.
0: Hi.
1: How are you tonight?
0: I'm fine. How are you?
1: Okay. First of all, I just want to say I really love your show.
0: Thank you.
1: Really answered a lot of questions that I've had. But my question tonight is, my parents were tragically killed this past July in a car accident. And I've heard you say before on your show, and I think I've read references in the Bible, that if you've lived a good life, that God won't steal you like a thief in the night. Is that right? Or
0: did they run into someone, or somebody ran into them?
1: A friend of theirs was driving, and she ran a stop sign, and a car sideswept them. There were five people in the car. Four people died, and there was one survivor, which was my aunt, my mom's sister.
0: Oh, sorry. Well, you see, that is God's permitting will. There again, see, someone did not do God's will by stopping at a stop sign. They were all affected by the mistakes of other people. But God permits it, not because they were good, now it's time for you to go. I hope he don't say that.

0: by me. That we want to live as long as possible so we can give more honor and glory to God, so we can do more things for God. See? But I want you to know that had nothing to do with how good your people were. Somebody made a big mistake and ran a stop sign. And so 4 people, did I understand right? Died. It was a mistake. And that person may have been thinking of something else, may have had another heartache on their own. We don't know why. But see, God does not interfere with the course of things. If you don't obey the law, you're going to suffer for it. And someone else will suffer for it. And that's why we need to obey the Lord's will. Now, let's look at your parents and the others who died. God allowed it. And it's true, maybe your parents were ready. See? Maybe they were ready. It looks like they were. The others, I hope they were ready. If not, they'll go to purgatory until that time comes when they're ready to see the awesome, awesome face of God. Awesome. And it's because our faith is weak that we don't see that faith, that face of God. And so we have to trust in our Lord's permitting will. Trust. And I'm sure if your parents could come down, my mother promised me she'd come down. I've been waiting 18 years. Because she always found fault with everybody who died because they never came back. I'd say, you got to pay to St. Teresa for this or St. Anthony for that. She'd say, oh, those saints, they don't care about you. I said, what do you mean? Well, they never come back. They don't care. I said, okay, well, when you die, will you come back? Yes, I will. I'll keep track of you. You better not do anything wrong. 18 years. She's having such a great time up there. She's not paying attention to me. And not that the saints don't hear your prayers. They do. But you see, we always want proof. That's what's wrong with us, isn't it, huh? Can you prove what's up there? Well, you can't stand holiness now. How are you going to stand seeing God face to face? Just melt like a drop of oil. See, God's love for us is infinite. And infinite means there is no end to it. No end. And if he calls, that's the kind of faith we have to have. That's how people see your faith. See, you have to say, well, Lord, I enjoyed their company. I want you to enjoy theirs. I want them to enjoy you. See, we will never know why of the tragedies. Why? We don't know. But our faith has to say that God always makes the right decision. Always. He's the only one that is never wrong. Our response to him is not always right. But he is never wrong. And that's what our faith tells us. We may have it achy here, and we may have it confused here, but faith comes between and says, it's okay. He made the right decision. We have another call. Hello? Hi.
1: Hello?
0: Hello? Where are you? Where are you from?
1: Crestline, Ohio.
0: Oh, my hometown. How old are you, sweetheart?
1: 7.
0: Wonderful. And what is your question?
1: My question is that the mysteries in the rosary and the Bible and the Bible stories. How do you know they're really true?
0: We're not laughing at you, sweetheart. It's just that they've all been thinking the same thing. We know they're true because the Bible was written by men inspired by God. This is the New Testament right here. It was written by men who lived with Jesus, who is God. And they recorded in this book all his miracles, all his teachings, from raising the dead, his sacrifice for you, as little as you are, and for me, and for all these here, so that when we do die, we will see the Father face to face. Face to face. For example, there's in Italy. I was in Italy. But you have never been to Italy. Well, how are you going to prove to this woman who's never been to Italy that there is in Italy? How are you going to prove that? If you've never been there, and I say I've been there, yeah, who says? I never saw anybody else who went to Italy. Well, that's your problem. But I've been there. Now, if I've been there and I write about it, then you can believe it. But that's why we have Holy Mother Church, see? I can't believe everything everybody says because they don't all believe the same thing. So what happened? God left us a church. And maybe sometimes, you know, we don't agree with some things, but he left us a mother that we call Holy Mother Church. And she defines every truth, everything in here. See? This is true. Because century after century after century, people's ideas change, but this never changes. See? So we know it's for real because of the example of the saints. Jesus raised people from the dead. Well, a lot of people, saints have raised people from the dead. I was reading this last weekend about Saint Paola. Paola. I never read. I read many books in my life. He had a favorite fish. And somebody fried it. And San Paolo was so upset. He looked at this fried fish in this big platter. And he looked at the brother who dared to kill his favorite fish. And he looked at the fish. And he went like that. And the little fried fish started wiggling. Now some of you would think that is one useless miracle. Right? You could think of 25 other miracles he might have done. And he did them all. He did them all. But it showed the power of God. And he gave that power to little Paola. Saint Francis Paola. He just raised it up, put it in the water. You say, oh, that's unusual. No, nothing is unusual when you come to God. And nothing is impossible to his saints. And nothing is impossible to God. In fact, your creation, well, it's the will of God, or you couldn't even talk to me tonight. See? So you can believe this wonderful book called The Bible. You may not ever see Italy, but I can tell you there is one. And it would be kind of dumb not to believe it. And since you're young, grow up smart. Grow up smart. Believe it. I know it's for sure. We need a family intention for this month. And you know that the month of November is for those in purgatory. Now, whether you believe it or not, when you're there, you're going to wish somebody was praying for you. So, why don't we make November a prayer for the poor souls in purgatory and ask them to intercede for you? And you can just say one ejaculation a couple times a day. Eternal rest grant unto them, O Lord, and let perpetual light shine upon them. May they rest in peace. And then, I want you to remember to keep putting us between your gas, electric, telephone, or water bill. We just like to sneak in one of those little places, see, in order to continue bringing you this wonderful, wonderful network. And many of you didn't recognize or even know we existed until you got in a hospital flat on your back. And you got so bored one day, you kept turning and turning and turning, going like this, and all of a sudden, boom. Hi. And that's what we want it to be, and we want to continue to be. We want you to know how much God loves you. And that's a lot. And you need to know it, okay? So let's remember, it's part of our job as people to make God happy. God bless you. I'll see you tomorrow.

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0: Jim Anderson.
1: Julie Carrick
0: Britain
1: here.
0: Now has
1: I
0: a new attempt to legalize
1: the host
0: assisted
1: of voicing
0: suicide
1: our faith.
0: With legislation
1: this weekly program
0: so bad
1: shares
0: its only purpose may be to
1: music
0: soften
1: and
0: public
1: deep
0: opposition
1: of
0: by
1: many
0: later
1: Catholic
0: softening
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0: and complications in medical dying means someone expects something that at least outwardly
2: looks
0: peaceful.
2: This is Franciscan Media's Saint of the Day for June 17th. Today we celebrate St. Joseph Cafasso.
0: From one in seven
2: Joseph Cafasso was a small man with a deformed
0: Needless
2: spine.
0: Needless to say, there will be another fight.
2: He lived in 19th century Italy, a time when people with physical disabilities
0: Remember
2: were looked down
0: pray.
2: Upon.
0: When you pray for
2: but God
0: civil
2: blessed
0: order.
2: Joseph with a powerful
0: Congress,
2: voice
0: when you pray that
2: and such preaching and teaching skills that he touched and impressed all who heard him.
0: Person.
2: Following
0: Your
2: his ordination to the priesthood, Joseph was assigned to a seminary in Turin, Italy. There he worked especially against the spirit of Jansenism, an excessive preoccupation with sin and
0: with
2: damnation. Joseph urged that the rigid
0: poisoning.
2: Practices popular in the seminary
0: to
2: be moderated,
0: pills
2: but he also cautioned the young men that the biggest enemy
0: but
2: of the priesthood
0: too many
2: was
0: not
2: worldliness.
0: Find that help at
2: Joseph became noted for his work outside the seminary
0: clinics.
2: As well.
0: Help
2: Devotion to the Eucharist gave energy to all his other activities. He was a popular confessor and spiritual director. Working especially
0: and
2: with condemned prisoners,
0: with the name
2: many of whom
0: Robert
2: he
0: George.
2: Helped be at peace with God
0: Principles
2: at the time
0: Project
2: of their deaths.
0: Start is
2: Joseph
0: with
2: Cafasso
0: the American
2: died
0: College
2: in 1860
0: pediatricians
2: and was canonized in 1947.
0: Of abortion
2: he is regarded as the patron saint of prisoners and prisons. There's more about the saints along with inspiration and Catholic resources at our website, saintoftheday.org.
0: This has been
2: from Franciscan Media. This has been Saint of the Day.
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4: 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Now, here's your host, Johnette Williams.
5: Oh, good morning, everybody, and welcome to Women of Grace Live. I am Johnette Williams, very happy to be with you today on this beautiful day that the Lord has entrusted to us. I hope that we take full advantage of the opportunity to enter more deeply into a relationship with our Lord Jesus Christ as the minutes and seconds tick by through the course of our day. We want to get to the point in our spiritual life where we are always mindful of the Lord, right? Always mindful. Even if our minds are preoccupied with other things, that our soul is apprehending the fact that He is with us and we are with Him. May it be so, Lord. May it be so, Lord. May it be so, Lord. Always encouraging you to give us a call here, 833-288-EWTN. That's 833-288-3986 is the way that you can join us live here. On Women of Grace Live, you know I love having holy conversation with you, and you know something else about me, too. I love to ring my bell. Here it is. Do you hear that? I am ringing my bell. Why? Well, I like to ring that bell to welcome you for your very first call here to Women of Grace, for your debut on our program. So if you are a first-time caller, certainly do let Matthew Gabensky know that, and he'll put it up there and let me know so I can ring my bell for you. If you are a first-time submitter, I certainly do ask you to put that into your text message for us, because we would really like to once again ring a bell for you too. How do you text us? How do you call us? 833-288-EWTN. Same number for both. 833-288-3986 is the way that you can do all those good things. Right at the front end of the show here, I want to send out a hello to all of the individuals there in prisons that have been writing to me. And apparently our program is carried on their tablets. And I want you to know that I receive your letters and that I pray for you and that I remember you all of the time. And we just know that God has great things in mind for each one of us, no matter our situation, no matter our circumstances. circumstance. And it can be very difficult to remind ourselves of that, especially when we're going through troubled times. And whether that means that we're in prison, whether it means that we are in prison to our bodies, we've got some kind of a difficult health issue that's going on, whether it means that we are facing and confronting difficulties in relationships or with our children or with our coworkers, you know, in the midst of all of that, God is working great things. And what is the virtue that sustains us during those times? What is it that really keeps us rooted in the fact that God is with us in and through all things? It is that virtue of hope. I want to encourage all of you listening today to dig deeply into that theological virtue of hope that you received at the moment of your baptism, especially when you're going through troubled times. And we all have those times. Those times God entrusts to us to test us. Not in the sense that he needs to know where we are. He knows that. He is omniscient. He knows all things. But we need to know where we are. We get to gauge, where am I in relationship with God? Even though everything seems miserable, even though it seems as though I'll never get out of this situation, even though this situation is eating away at me, do I still trust that God is with me in it? Am I still searching for him in it? Am I still looking for him in it? Am I finding him with me in it? This is what he promises. Our Lord tells us, that in Jeremiah 29, verse 11, "For I know well the plans I have in mind for you, says the Lord. Plans for your welfare, not your woe." Our circumstance and situation, the issues that we're facing, those don't change what God is saying in that verse. He says that he has intentions for us, for our welfare, not for our woe, in and each every single thing. Do you hear that? In and each every single little thing. And so what is our job? Our job is to believe that. Our job is to trust in that. Our job is to look for the sunshine that's in the midst of what seems nothing but cloudy, dark weather. And we're going to find it. We will find it. And what we're going to find is that ray of hope. We're going to find that ray of hope. And that hope is going to open up for us new vistas. It's going to open up a new horizon for us. And we're going to find that we have an interior resilience, right? A resilience that sees us through, resisting the pull of the enemy to lead us into dark places mentally and emotionally. But that takes a whole lot of intestinal fortitude. And what is intestinal fortitude? Intestinal fortitude is the virtue of hope. That's what it is. It's that strength. It's that strength, that conviction that comes by way of the knowledge of God and the belief in what he tells us. "For I know well," he says, "the plans I have in mind for you. Plans for your welfare, not your woe." That's not dependent upon circumstances and situations. Plans to give you what? A future full of, what's the word? A future full of hope. A future full of hope. Hope. Hope. That illustrious virtue that sees us through every misfortune, every kind of situation that we are confronting and that we are facing. So, just a word of encouragement to all of us today, but, in a special way for all of you that are listening and you're incarcerated. I don't know what that's like. That is not my lot. But for the moment, that is yours. But God is with you in it, and he wants you to know it, and he wants you to stand in the truth of that. And what does he say? What's the next verse there? "For I know all the plans I have in mind for you, says the Lord, plans for your welfare, not your woe, plans for a future full of hope. When you seek me, when you look for me," he says, "you will find me with you, and I will change your lot." When you seek me, when you look for me, you will, notice the use of the verb there, you will find. You're struggling with a serious illness that might last for some time. If you're incarcerated, you could be there for years. I don't know. If you're in a very difficult situation, circumstance in relationships, that could last a while. circumstance, our condition, our lot changes, not so much by the exterior circumstances, but by our approach to them, by our view of them, by the way in which we recognize that we are not alone in them, but this is a grace-laden reality if we but seek it and look for it. So maybe just a few words of encouragement today. You know, we all need it. And as I often tell people when I'm out there on the road giving talks here and there and everywhere, you know, when I'm delivering a message, I'm delivering it to me as much as I'm delivering it to you. You know, I need to hear the words that I speak, because the words of the gospel, the words of scripture, those words we all need to hear. And, you know, to be a proclaimer of the good news means that we proclaim that good news to others, but it also means that we proclaim it to ourselves. So when you get yourself into this place and the evil one wants to push you into a dark cloud of pessimism, then that's exactly when you need to quote scripture. You need to speak scripture, speak truth into the darkness. It will hold you in good stead. 833-288-EWTN. That's 833-288-3986. It's the way. You can join us today. Do call us. We're looking forward to it. We'll be right back. Stay tuned.
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10: The power of prayer simply means that words have an effect. 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
5: 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I am Johnnet Williams. I am totally delighted, very stoked to be with you today. Yes, I am indeed. 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It's 833-288-EWTN. That's 833-288-3986. It is the way that you can join us right here on Women of Grace Live. 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You use the same number, however, to text us as well. 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Matthew Gabinski on the phones. I'm not really sure who's doing social today, but I think it might be Tom Price. And we welcome your text messages. Do tell us who you are, where you are, and how it is that you are listening to us when you send those texts in. You can watch us out there on YouTube, and we appreciate when you do that. I'm waving to you. You can see me waving to you right now. There you go. And so, all of that is to say the way that you can get in touch with us when we are on the air. But there's other ways that you can get in touch with us too. Let me give you two other ways. Of course, one way is to send us an email. This is my email address, womenofgrace@ewtn.com. That's womenofgrace@ewtn.com. You can get your question or comment to us in that way, and we'll receive that. And on a day when we dip into our mailbag, so to speak, we will address all of those questions or comments that you have. In addition, we do have a listener comment line, and I welcome receiving your calls there. This is available to you 24/7. So anytime, you know, a little question pops into your mind and we're not on the air, well, you can use the listener comment line. And on a day when we dip into those calls that have been left for us, we'll address it there. Now, what is that number? It's country code 1-205-795-5773. That's country code 1-205-795-5773. How much fun it is to hear from you any old way. And I'll tell you, I love being with you. So, you know, always be checking out our website to see where I'm going to show up next. We've got a whole lot of stuff going on this summer. I do want to invite you to join us, ladies, for our summer retreat, our annual retreat there at Malvern Retreat House that is coming up the last weekend of July. It is preceded by the Benedicta Enrichment Seminar. The Benedicta Enrichment Seminar this year is on a very important topic, understanding forgiveness. We are very, very, very privileged and, may I say, blessed to have with us the founder of the Forgiveness Institute at University of Wisconsin-Madison, Dr. Robert Enright. And he is going to be joining us in conducting that entire enrichment seminar. And all I can tell you is he is going to really clear up a lot of questions, a lot of concerns, maybe even a lot of problems that we have with forgiving. And the idea is, you know, forgiveness is not an option. And it doesn't mean that something terrible was not inflicted upon you by somebody else. It doesn't mean that. What it really means is that we free ourselves and the other person from the consequences of the sin. And that's very, very important to understand. So he's going to teach us all about that, but he's also going to give us very concrete, practical ways in which we can enter into that reality and experience that release of spirit that comes by way of that. And I can honestly tell you, in my own life experience, I have really seen the effects of forgiving. I really have. I mean, there's been numbers of people I've had to forgive through the years, some to greater extent, some to lesser extent. But the fact of the matter is, it is a journey. Forgiveness can be a journey that you go on. In a couple of cases for me, it was a journey. It was a process that lasted not a short period of time, a couple of years, maybe even more, until you arrive at that place where you say, I forgive. And it is almost, I can tell you something, it is almost as if your heart is set free. I mean, how do you explain that? How do you put into words something that happens in such a deep, almost visceral way, right? Something that is felt in the depths of your being. Just an absolute freedom that you didn't, you're freed from chains you didn't even know were on you. That's the only way I can put it. You realize that you can breathe deeply again, both metaphorically and truly. You find that you're able to really see the world differently. We don't realize how that Paul, P-A-L-L, of unforgiveness colors the way in which we see the world. I can describe it. I can describe it for you with something in the concrete. So I had cataract surgery a couple years back, and I was surprised at when the cataract was removed from my one eye. I had no idea how dulled, D-U-L-L-E-D, how dulled the colors had been. I didn't realize that my vision had been so affected that there was a brown haze over everything. I didn't even know there was a brown haze until it was gone. And it's kind of like that when we forgive. It's kind of like that haze that is, really colored our perception of the world, ourselves, other people. It's like it's gone. And it's like, oh my gosh, this is a new day. This is truly, truly a new day. And we all have need of forgiveness. We all do. I mean, I don't think that there's anybody listening today. I mean, if you're that person listening today who has never had to forgive somebody, please call in and tell us about your life, because that's going to be rather amazing. I don't know what that would be like. Sometimes we have to forgive with the rising of the sun every day. We're forgiving. And even in that process of forgiveness, we discover that there's a deepening effect when we realize, how scathed we have been by the sins of others against us. We realize that some of the ways in which we behave and, our tendencies and all those kinds of stuff, that kind of thing, is really, was something that came by way of this action against us in some way, right? And we don't even realize that these dysfunctional behaviors that we've been participating in, just thinking that was just part of the way it should be, really were related to that. And when we begin, when the Holy Spirit, and that's the other thing, like as we enter into that process, we're not there alone. The Holy Spirit's there. He's guiding, directing the whole process. He's doing his deal right there for us, And what he does is, he begins to reveal and, we'll say, oh my gosh, oh dear. He'll show us that that we act in this way because of what was happened. And then in that moment, we need to forgive the person again, for that. Maybe we've forgiven them for the very big deal, but maybe these little tendrils, these little, growths within our personality and within our psyche, within our emotional state, they're there because of that. And then we have to forgive again. And then guess what? They get uprooted. That's what the Holy Spirit does. He does the work. All we do is make ourselves available to him. he comes in. he flies in. We picture him as a dove. He flies and he zooms. He zooms in. And he does this business within us. I mean, it makes me giddy, obviously, because I'm being giddy right here on the air with you. It makes me giddy. It really does. Because the freedom that comes by way of that, that the elation that comes by way of that, it's just, it's just something. So anyway, that's a little teaching in the midst of telling you to come to Malvern and to join us for this wonderful, wonderful Benedict Enrichment Seminar that starts on Thursday, July the 23rd, and it runs until about 2 in the afternoon on the 24th, which is Friday, and then the retreat itself begins that Friday night. And I'm very excited about that as well. Of course, I am. And that retreat is going to be quite lovely. We're going to be talking about emotional balance in an upside down world. How do we maintain that emotional balance? And again, this is stuff, how do I want to phrase this? I'm searching for words right now. This is how I want to phrase it. What we don't understand is how deeply connected our spiritual life is with our emotional life. The two are bound up together. They're bound up together. And so when we read scripture, we can read scripture on many, many levels. And, we can read it for what it just says, literally right there. But then there are senses, S-E-N-S-E-S, senses of scripture that exist, and we can read it on deepening levels. And if you start to read scripture on the level of what it's telling us about our emotions, about the realities of what takes place in that in that reality of the soul. You know, the emotions are related to the soul, the psyche. Psyche means soul. We talk about psychology. It's a study of the soul, right? Psychiatry. It's a study of the soul, right? When we look at scripture through that lens, we find that scripture is absolutely replete. I mean, it is crazy good for giving us advice and counsel on how to live. You know, from the Psalms, you know, the Old Testament, all the way to the New Testament, we find a way to live an ordered life, or to bring order back into the disorder and back into the chaos of our lives. It gives us absolutely exquisite instruction, you know. I tell you this all the time because I'm a big one on praise. You know, I love to praise the Lord. I just do. I love to give him praise and thanksgiving. That's why we dedicate Fridays to glory to God, so that we can praise and give thanks to the Lord for everything that he's done in our lives that week, right? So, you know, I like that. But, you know, we find out that Paul's telling us, praise the Lord always. In all things, praise the Lord. Rejoice in the Lord always. Again, I say rejoice, right? Because there is something about that that affects the emotional being, the emotional health of our being. It's the elixir. It's the vitamin. It's the antibiotic, you know, for misery. It truly is, right? So scripture is like that. And of course, we're going to be approaching, you know, this whole idea of emotional balance in an upside down world through the lens of our faith. If you find that intriguing, you're going to want to come. And as I say, that's going to begin Friday evening, July the 24th through Sunday. We'll close out at noon right after the Mass, the 26th. So go out there and take a look and join us for this event. I think it's going to be life changing. I really, really do. And I'm looking forward to it. I'm looking forward to every talk. I want to learn. I never, ever want to stop learning. I never, ever, ever want to stop digging in. I never, never, never want to close myself down to the wonders of the Lord. I never do. I hope you hear that, Lord, because that's true. Your daughter's speaking to you, even if she's speaking to everybody out there today. I never, ever do. And I want to sustain that. I want to nourish that. I want to fuel that. And opportunities that present themselves, like our retreat at Malvern and the other things that we do through Women of Grace, why, I just want to tell you, they're a shot in the arm to me every time I go. Every time I go, I present at these things, but as I told you, you know, I listen to what it is that I'm saying, unless it's not worth listening to, and generally I'll correct it along the way. Anyway, I'm ranting, and I don't mean to, but all of that being said, I really want to hear from you today. Why don't you do some of the talking? I'll turn the mic over to you. That'll be so much fun. 833-288-EWTN. That's 833-288-3986. It's the way that you can join us right here on Women of Grace Live. And maybe you are already out there waiting for me, and I just don't know because I'm not looking at that part of my board. But nope, that's not the case. I do have a text message, though, and I'm going to take that. 833-288-3986. Maybe you want to comment on something I said. You know, maybe you want to contradict something I said. That'll be fine, too. We could, you know, chit-chat about that. You don't have to agree with everything I say. But anyway, all of that being said, I'd love to hear what you have to say about any of it. 833-288-3986. Use that number to text us as well. So here's the text message. How do you consecrate something to Jesus and or Mary? Well, now, you know, that's a lovely thing. Let's talk about what consecration means. So consecration in and of itself means to set something apart. You know, consecration is related to holiness. So for example, you know, when the priest consecrates, when he confects the bread and the wine at the holy sacrifice of the Mass, this bread and this wine, we know, no longer remain bread and wine, except in their accidents, as Thomas Aquinas refers to it, in what we see, you know, in the substance out of which they are made. But there is a substantial change that takes place there, and they become the body, the blood of our Lord Jesus Christ. And so this action is consecrating that bread and that wine, making it holy, the holiest of all holies here on earth, because it becomes the body, blood, soul, and divinity of our Lord Jesus Christ, right? So when we talk about consecrating something, you know, we're setting something apart for a holy use, right? So when we think about consecrating ourselves to Jesus and Mary, then that means that we're giving ourselves over to them for a holy use. One, to be made holy, just as the bread and the wine are made holy, that the holiest of all holies, they become the body, blood, soul, and divinity of our Lord Jesus Christ. Have I said that already? I hope that I'm making that point strongly by repeating it. But then when we consecrate ourselves, we are making, we are offering that to be made holy, right? To make it a place that is occupied and dwelt by God. So when we consecrate ourselves to Jesus and Mary, there's a little difference. We're consecrating ourselves to Jesus. We're asking for the divine life to take up residence within us, which happens every time we receive the Eucharist, right? We're taking Jesus into ourselves. And we really, you know, we really need to help ourselves to overcome the deficiency of our senses, you know. And St. Thomas Aquinas writes a beautiful hymn about that, you know, that our senses prohibit us in a certain way from seeing the reality that is there, which really speaks to the humility of God, that he would hide himself in that way. He does. He's just such a humble and holy God. Besides that, we could never look on his face. You know, we could never look on the face of God and live, it says in sacred scripture, right? Unless by a special and holy privilege of the Lord, which helps that to happen. Here I'm looking at Divine Mercy, so I'm thinking of St. Faustina. I'm also thinking of St. Margaret Mary Alacoque, to whom Jesus appeared in his Sacred Heart, right? So that's a special divine and holy privilege. But the point is nonetheless well taken. But we're actually taking the whole of Jesus. We're taking the entirety of our Lord into our own being. And everything about our demeanor should speak to that. Everything about our demeanor. So when we're talking about consecrating ourselves to Jesus, we're asking for that presence of Jesus to be with us. And we're engaging in basically an act of the will to say to him, I am going to live everything according to you. And I'm going to offer everything that I do to you. And I'm going to ask you to make holy everything that I do, to imbue everything that I do with your own divine and holy life, and to make it useful unto your desires, Lord. And so our morning offering really is a consecration of our day to the Lord. Now, when we consecrate ourselves to Mary, Mary is not the Lord. Mary is not God. She is not the fourth person of the Blessed Trinity, despite what so many Protestants believe we believe. We do not believe that at all. But Mary, we know, is the most perfect of all purely human creatures. Jesus is true God and true man. Mary, pure creature, was set apart from the moment of her Immaculate Conception, preserved from the stain of original sin by the merits of her Son that would come in time. So we ask Mary, in consecrating ourselves to her, to intercede for us and to help us live the consecration to Jesus. 833-288-EWTN. I'm here for you today. Give me a call.
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5: 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I'm Johnette Williams. Very happy to be with you today right here on EWTN Radio, brought to you by so many wonderful affiliates. I'm reminding you that your affiliates need your help. Yes, they do. They need your financial assistance so that they can keep the programs on the air. So we always encourage you to support your affiliates. I know that numbers of the affiliates right now are having their summer-a-thons, right, getting ready for the summer months. And so I encourage you to check that out. I think Guadalupe Radio Network, for example, is one of them. So I did a little bit more investigation, the whole concept of somebody who needed to get an annulment because they were married in a Protestant church, even though they weren't baptized. So what does this say? So I'm going to read this to you, and you can chew on this for a bit. It says, the requirement for an annulment stems from the Catholic belief that marriage is an indissoluble natural bond. Even if neither of you is baptized when you married in a Protestant church, the Catholic Church recognizes your union as a valid natural marriage. Thus, an annulment investigation is required before entering into a new sacramental marriage. The annulment process applies for the following reasons. One, the recognition of a natural marriage. It says the Catholic Church views marriage as an institution created by God, not just a church ritual. Any marriage between a man and a woman, whether they are baptized or not, is considered valid and permanent if both parties are free to marry and intend to stay together. Because a previous bond exists in the eyes of the church, it must be officially investigated before you are free to marry someone else. What is the difference between a sacramental and natural bond? Here's the distinction. Sacramental marriage, this occurs when two baptized Christians marry. The church views these marriages not only as valid, but elevated to the

provision in church law, rooted in 1 Corinthians 7, allowing a non-sacramental marriage to be dissolved under certain conditions if you wish to marry a baptized person or convert to the Catholic faith. Obviously, if you want to see how this applies to your situation in particular, you can consult a priest, you can consult the archdiocese or the diocese that you reside in, and you can go through asking some questions there that might help you to get to the positive end that you are hoping for. So I hope all of that gives you some insight. 833-288-EWTN, that's 833-288-3986 is the way that you can join us. So we received a text from Kate in Ashland, Massachusetts, first time listener on iCatholic Radio. So happy to have you with us, Kate. I'm ringing my bell to welcome you to the show. Kate says, I love my boyfriend. He was baptized Catholic, but he is agnostic and doesn't want to come to church. He said we could raise any future kids in the Catholic faith and will go to big masses or events, but I wish he was as devout as me. Are there a lot of relationships or marriages that have this dynamic, and are they successful? He is the best guy I've ever dated, and we see a future together. I appreciate your insight and advice. Thank you. God bless you all. Well, thank you so much, Kate. You know, this is one of those scenarios that are very difficult, not easy at all. Now, I don't know what your age is. I don't know what his age is. I do know that sometimes people grow out of this agnostic phase and they return to their faith. An agnostic is somebody that says, well, I'm not really sure there's a God or not a God, and I really don't care. That's basically what an agnostic says. However, this young man was baptized Catholic. And so he received that sacrament. So if I were you, what I would begin to do is to ask the Holy Spirit to stir up within his heart those graces that he received at his baptism. I would ask the Holy Spirit to prevail upon him. And I'm sure that you are praying for him, because you sound like you are a very faithful, faith-filled Catholic young woman. I'm assuming you're young. I don't know that you're young, but I'm assuming so, since you're talking about raising future kids. So, I would certainly do that. I would have masses celebrated for him. You don't need to tell him. Just do this as an act of love between you and the Lord for this young man. You could have a novena of masses prayed for him, which would be very beautiful. I would pray the novena to Our Lady Undoer of Knots, K-N-O-T-S, a beautiful, beautiful novena that can incorporate the rosary into it. And I certainly would invite you to do that. So I would pray the rosary according to that novena for them. I think that you are going to find that it just opens up doors for you. As a matter of fact, it's a very powerful novena. Many people say that their prayer request through that novena is answered before the novena is even finished. So it's very powerful. So I would invite you to consider doing that. Now, this is interesting because he says he'll go to big events. I assume he means Christmas and Easter, and maybe if there's a wedding, or if you're going to raise the kids Catholic, he'll come to the First Communion, all that stuff. But here is the interesting statistic, and I think this is fascinating. The statistic is that the percentages of children who, or let me put it this way, the percentages of children who practice their faith as adults when only one parent is practicing the faith at home is greater for those when it's the father that's practicing the faith and not the mother. So to say that in another way, even if it became your full responsibility, Kate, to raise those children Catholic and you took them to Mass every Sunday, the percentage, the chances of your children keeping their faith lifelong is less than if your husband was the one who was engaged in their life of faith. If both of you are involved in their life of faith, then the numbers go up exponentially. Even if the children fall away for a little while, they'll eventually come back in most cases. So that, I think, in and of itself ought to raise a concern for you. The fact that he says, I'm willing to do this, is lovely. He is demonstrating how much he cares about you and cares about what it is that you desire. But I would still have a conversation with him, and a very serious one, and I would think long and hard

0: as to whether or not that is a commitment that he will, one, want to keep, or even if he wants to keep it and he's supportive in it, is that still going to have a negative impact on your children? And, you know, what statistics tell us is that it is likely. Is it necessarily likely? Not necessarily. But is it likely? Is it more likely than not likely? And the statistics say it is. So that's a very serious matter. I'm glad that he's the greatest guy that you've ever dated. I mean, obviously, the person you're going to marry or want to marry at some point in time should be that, right? That's the way you should look at that person. But, you know, the best guy is a guy that has room for God in his life. The best guy is a guy that wants a relationship with the Lord. The best guy is a guy that is even willing to try. So I would really encourage you, to consider this, to take a really long, hard look at this before this proceeds in a direction. And there's a lot of you know, heartstrings that are attached to each other, and it becomes difficult to be objective about it. You might have even reached that point already. So that's my advice. You start storming heaven using the means that I've outlined for you there. Talk with your priest, you know, privately, and then see if your boyfriend will join you in speaking to the priest, because maybe he can work out some of this, you know, agnostic attitude. Maybe he just has some questions that there are answers for. Maybe there is something there that has, you know, soured his taste for religion, that is rooted in something else that can be resolved. I would investigate it. That's what I would do. 833-288-EWTN. That's 833-288-3986. I invite you to check all of that out. If you have a question in those areas, there is a lot of resources available, as I say, online. We've done numbers of programs on annulments. We've done numbers of programs on EWTN about good, healthy marriages. You can go out to our website, womenofgrace.com. Simply put in, you know, annulment, or put in marriage, and lots of programs will come up. What I am happy about, Kate, is that you care enough to ask the question. And that says something very, very good about you. It says something very, very good about your level of faith. All right, we've got a caller who asked a question here, left it with our call screener. How do I prepare for death? Is it one thing to memento mori, but life is such that I realize it's coming significantly sooner than I thought, and it's hard to cope with. It's making me question so much in my life. I thought I trusted him, and that's God, I'm sure, or Jesus, more than this. So how do I prepare for death at this point? Oh, dear caller, let's just begin with a prayer here. And so, Father God, we do come before you, and I lift this caller up to you. I ask, Father God, that you would give your son or your daughter the grace of faith and the grace of hope to cling to you in love as this journey is being made. Father God, I would ask that whatever worry, whatever doubt, whatever fear is assailing this son or this daughter, that the most precious blood of Jesus would mitigate it now. That your son, your daughter, would be freed from any undue worry, concern, any kind of anxiety, fear, any way in which they feel that they have not measured up. I would ask, Father God, that you would replace all of this, of course, with those beautiful virtues received at baptism, stirred up within the heart of this one, of hope, of faith, and of love. I ask too, Lord, that you would provide in the natural a good priest or a good spiritual director with whom your son or daughter might talk, being able to be honest and forthright in what is going on interiorly, and working through some of the regrets, working through some of the missteps, working through some of the disappointments. Father, I know that you desire that we have a happy death, a happy death attended by the sacraments, a happy death looking forward to the opportunity of finally seeing you face to face. But we are human persons after all, and our emotions can sometimes take possession of us. And so I ask, Lord, that it only be the Holy Spirit that takes possession of the heart and the mind and the soul of our caller. Father, we offer this prayer to you in the name of your Son, our Lord Jesus Christ, through the merits of his cross, by the power of the Holy Spirit, and with the maternal beatitude and intercession of our Blessed Lady, to whom I turn right now, and I just ask, Mom, that you would take this son or this daughter deeply, deeply, deeply into your immaculate heart, and to hold this son or this daughter there so close to you as they go through this process. Mother them through this time. Mother them, just as you mothered your son as he went through his passion. Mother this one with that same maternal beatitude that your son knew. And I thank you. I thank you, Mother. I thank you, Father God. I thank you, Holy Spirit. I thank you, our Lord Jesus Christ. Amen. So, the way that you cope with this is through prayer. The way that you cope with this is through reception of the sacraments. The way that you cope with this is talking to a priest or a spiritual director who can guide you and who can lead you. The way that you make it through this time is by knowing that there is no sin that is greater than God's mercy. There is no disappointment for which he does not have the fulfillment of grace. That there is no trial for which he does not give us the capacity to not just endure, but to embrace. We all have moments in our life where we can look back and say, I ought not to have. The evil one wants us to live there, especially when we're vulnerable like you are right now. That's where he wants you to be, in this morass of misery. But our Lord, through his redemptive grace received when we confess those sins, has already made up for the lack, has already expunged the offense. He wants for us to revel in that grace. So strive with everything in you to turn your face to Jesus and away from the temptations of the evil one, away from the vulnerabilities that he would like to insinuate upon you in your weakened condition. Keep your eyes on Jesus. Guard the perimeter of your heart. Whenever those thoughts come in, guard it. Cry out to Jesus. Praise him. Thank him. Ask for his help and his mercy. Stay the course. Yeah, it's a course. This is your moment of passion. It's not easy. Neither was Jesus' passion and climb up Calvary's hill easy, but he did it. He did it through the Holy Spirit. And he offers you that same reality. He finished the task. Stay the course. And he finished strong. He finished strong with the fullness of his will engaged. He's offering you the same opportunity through his love, through his mercy, through his redemptive act. Finish strong. You can do this. Yes, you can. You can do this. And all of heaven is there to help you. and so are we, your brothers and sisters in Christ. God bless you. Ah, my goodness sakes. So, you know, I would just ask that you would keep this person in your prayer today. Very, very important call. Took courage to make that call. Courage. So do pray for this person as this person crosses your mind through the course of the day. And please also pray for one of my beautiful, beautiful facilitators at Women of Grace. You know, within Women of Grace, we form very deep ties. We call ourselves a sacred sisterhood. And everybody's welcome to the sisterhood, by the way. It's not exclusive. I'm welcoming you right now. She's been going, she just had a very, very delicate, critical surgery yesterday. And these 24 hours are very, very critical. And we're praying for her. We're praying that she comes through this with flying colors. I'm not going to get into the specifics of this, but it is a very rare, unusual case. Please pray for her. Her name is Grace, appropriately so. Her name is Grace. So please keep Grace and her husband and her children in your prayers. We pray for all of you. Please do pray for us as well. Let's get to Vicki. Vicki is a first-time caller there in Louisville, Kentucky today. Good morning, Vicki. How are you?
1: Well, I'm fine. I want you to know that hopefully, God willing, in 2027, I'll be entering the Catholic Church. I'm 72, and I'm thrilled. I'm just thrilled.
0: Oh, but, Vicki, I'm so thrilled for you. That's wonderful.
1: It's been a long journey. You know, I was raised a Christian. Been a long journey, and I won't go there. But anyway, here is my question, because, and I wanted to let you know that the entering into the church is part of the background of this question, because as a Protestant, I don't have any reference to entering into the Immaculate Heart of Mary. And mm-hmm. So my curiosity, if you would be willing, I mean, you may not, I don't know, was there anything that happened to you to, or at what age did something happen to you, or did you realize the seriousness and the beauty of the Immaculate Heart of Mary?
0: Well, this is a beautiful question, Vicki, and I'm only too happy to answer it. You know, I've often told my story that I fell away from the faith in my college years. You and I are of the same generation, and I lost my faith there. Didn't really lose it. I just put it on the back burner, came back through the Charismatic Renewal 10 years later, and have just been on this mission for Jesus ever since then. And I think that here's what's so very interesting. Though I loved our Blessed Mother in a kind of a sentimental sense, I didn't really have much of a relationship with her at all. But my grandmother on my dad's side, my paternal grandmother, prayed the rosary every day for each one of her grandchildren, a rosary a day. She had 13 of us. She prayed 13 rosaries a day. And so I was asked at one point in time to write some meditations for the rosary, and I didn't have a deep devotion to it. But after I wrote those meditations, I began praying the rosary every day. And what I began to see is that this beautiful rosary is our Blessed Mother walking us into the mysteries of her Son's life. And I began to realize that she loves her Son so much. What she does want to do is to impart to us her own love for her Son, that we can love him to the fullest extent that she loves him. And she does this by sharing with us her heart. She does this just like when moms have heart-to-heart talks with their children. This is what she does. She wants to have a heart-to-heart talk. So I would encourage you that the best way to enter into the Immaculate Heart of Our Lady is to ask her to take you there and to let her walk you into the mysteries of her Son's life and to perceive those mysteries through her maternal eyes. That's what John Paul II advises us to do. So if you haven't prayed the rosary, I would want to encourage you to do so. And there's many resources that will help you to pray it. But just begin. Just begin and see where our Blessed Mother takes you. She will show to you the heart of her Son, which is the heart that beats inside of her heart. So I hope that helps you, Vicki. You know, I could give you more, but we're right at the edge of the program here. But gee whiz, welcome. I'm going to be praying for you, dear sister in Christ. God bless you now. Bye-bye. And God bless all of you, too. Bye-bye now.
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7: Father Benedict Groeschel shares the practical wisdom of a spiritual father. The wisdom of Father Groeschel is next.

0: This is Lavinia Spirito for Catholic Way Bible Study. Traditional iconography represents each evangelist with a specific symbol that reveals much about the emphasis of the gospel he has written. Matthew's symbol is a man because he speaks primarily to the house of Israel about the coming of their own king, the Messiah, the Anointed One. Mark's symbol is a lion, taken from his opening image of John the Baptist as a voice preaching and roaring in the desert like a lion. Luke's symbol is an ox, as he opens with a passage about Zechariah sacrificing oxen in the temple before the archangel Gabriel shatters his world. And John's image is an eagle, because his gospel takes a high, bird's-eye view of Jesus' life, written after and building on the other accounts. The next time you see an evangelist's symbol, you will have an insight into the very nature of his gospel account of Christ.
1: Catholic Way Bible Study. Peace. Power. Purpose. Find out more at cwbs.org.
2: Of all the apparitions of Our Lady, La Salette is where she wept. She wept for her people. She wept for the world. She left a spring that flows to this day. Perhaps there's something that moves you to tears. Bring it to her or to the village at Ars, where St. John Vianney, the Holy Curé, heard confessions for 18 hours a day and drew France to God. 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
4: Welcome to the wisdom of Father Groeschel. 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On today's show, an episode from the series, You and the God of Mercy. 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
5: Hello, I'm Father Benedict Groeschel of the Franciscan Friars of the Renewal in the South Bronx, New York. And I'm here with the eighth segment of our series on the Divine Mercy. And today we come really to the heart of the whole series, Christ, the mercy of God itself. In a certain sense, everything that we have said in our preceding seven talks builds up to this point. And the talks that are coming later, are the other two talks, are sort of conclusions. Because today we speak about the mercy of God revealed in Christ, in his life, in his death, and in his resurrection. Many times I have alluded to this, and I have gotten all kinds of letters about it. And so I want to say two things today. If you write me a letter, don't get annoyed if I don't answer you. You'll probably get a form letter back. As a result of EW2TN, I'm getting hundreds of letters a month, and I have hardly time to answer any of them. Many of my days are 18 or 19 hours long, and you can't sit down at midnight and start writing letters if you get up at 5 o'clock in the morning. So be patient with me, and kind of listen to what I'm saying. The fact is that there is no universally accepted theory among Christian theologians, either the Catholic theologians and Greek Orthodox, Russian Orthodox theologians of the past, or any of the Christian theologians of the present, on precisely how the redemption affects us. We know all how it took place. Christ died on the cross and gloriously rose from the dead. We know that this redemption was not merely an act of good example. It was that. But it wasn't just that. Anyone reading St. Paul or the Epistle to the Hebrews or all the commentaries on these down in the tradition of the church, knows that Christ, as we put it, simply when we were children, opened the gates of the netherworld, freed the good souls that had waited since the beginning of time, and purchased for us and for the people who were living at his time, and for those holy people who were already dead, the possibility of eternal salvation. Everybody agrees on that, who believes in Christ in any true and authentic way. If people just think that Christ is a wonderful, nice man who gave us a beautiful example and was the most godly of men, they are not technically Christians. They are not. Christianity says that Christ is the Savior of the world and Son of God. But how did it work? Now, in the Epistle to the Hebrews, there is the great analogy or comparison of the ransom. That Christ ransomed us from the powers of darkness. You have to be a little careful with that one, because it doesn't fit entirely, precisely, with other statements in the New Testament, particularly because it could sound like, if you're not careful, it doesn't say this, but people, preachers sometimes sound this way, like God had to pay a ransom to the devil. That's not true. Or, what is even more common, it could sound like God was up in heaven, sitting there at his big desk, and saying, I won't let anybody in until my son is dead, until I have his blood here in a vial on my desk. Well, that's not God. That's not God. That's the devil. You got it backwards. We can't blame God for the crucifixion of Jesus Christ. And there's a couple of problems here. One is the fact that prophecy tells the future, but it doesn't make the future happen. Let me give you an example of earthly prophecy. I mentioned it once before. In the United States, when we come to the presidential elections, there are statistical procedures by which social psychologists can study the election results in Massachusetts, and before the polls close in California, before everybody voted, they can tell how the people in California are going to vote. They can predict it. It's not a supernatural prophecy, it's a natural prophecy. And it's based on statistics. It can even be wrong. If something happened in California that didn't happen in Massachusetts, they may be wrong, but they're usually right. Very right. And the fascinating thing is the people in California haven't even voted yet, and they know how they're going to vote. They have to be careful now not to put the predictions out too early, or the people of California won't even bother going to vote because they say, well, my man lost or my man won, I'll stay home. That's a natural foretelling. A prophecy is even much more fascinating because God lives outside of time. Because of prophecy, many of us begin to think that the people in the Bible did what they did like puppets. And in fact, this was some of the problem of the theologian John Calvin. It's how he got into a very rigid idea of predestination, that nobody could be free because God knew what was going to happen. So before you were born, before you were conceived, God made up his mind whether you were going to heaven or hell. Very few Calvinists really believe that right now. They may have softenings of it and shades of it, but that's the real tough belief. And it came from a misunderstanding of prophecy. Now, the fact is that it is prophesied that the Messiah will be the suffering servant, that by his stripes we will be healed, that there will be no comeliness in him, in Isaiah. It's also prophesied by Christ. The Son of Man will go up to Jerusalem where he will be mocked and scourged and spit upon, and when they have mocked him, they will put him to death. In various places, our Lord makes such a prophecy. Yet all the people involved in the Passion of our Lord are free. They're all free. Not only those people, but the people that our Lord was sent to save. Our Lord really came to call his contemporaries, first the Jews, and then the pagans, to salvation. And he was disappointed when they did not turn to him. You might say, if you understand that prophecy does not make things happen, that there was the possibility that the world would have been converted by Christ, that everybody would have done penance for their sins, that they would have embraced divine love, and that Christ would have saved us simply by becoming a human being, because our salvation depends on our adoption as children of God. And radically, that happened not at the crucifixion, but at the incarnation when Christ became a human being. Now, it didn't happen that way. But you know, our Lord appears to be disappointed that it didn't happen. Over in the Holy Land, there's a little chapel on the side of the mountain opposite Jerusalem. It's called the Chapel of Dominus Flevit, the place where the Lord wept. And you go into this little chapel, and in front of you is the entire old city of Jerusalem. It looks like a picture postcard. The Dome of the Rock, the foundations of the temple, the sepulcher is in the distance. Here is the Kidron Brook, the old Mount Zion, the tomb of David, as it is called. The whole place, you see it right in front of you, is spectacular. And on the front of the altar is a carving of a mother hen with her chicks. And only two words on the front of the altar: Jerusalem, Jerusalem. Jerusalem, Jerusalem. How often I would gather you together as the mother hen gathers her chicks, but you would not. If only you had known the time of your visitation. Our Lord wept. He was disappointed. He was disappointed even in the apostles that they did not completely understand his spiritual doctrine. He tried. It must be said that God in his mercy tried to save the human race by conversion. And it didn't work, and he knew it wasn't going to work. And so when it didn't work, the human race had to be saved in another way. The price had to be paid. If I can make an analogy, if a man commits a crime and without even being caught walks into the police station, says to the sergeant, "I committed this crime, I've come here, I'm going to plead guilty." They take him before the district attorney and he says, "This is what I did, and I plead guilty." You know, he will not receive such a severe punishment. Justice will be very moderate with him. It will be merciful, because he's pleaded guilty. On the other hand, if he refuses, if he's caught, if he says, "I'm not guilty," if he's contumacious, if he shows no repentance, then the price must be paid. As we say in New York, they throw the book at him, the law book. Off he goes to jail. He's contumacious. And that's what happened. But who took the book when it was thrown? Jesus Christ. They threw the book at the Son of God. As the Holy Father says in his encyclical on divine mercy, Christ, who had given mercy to all, suddenly needs mercy. The Son of God needs mercy from human beings. And it's an amazing thing. The one who went about doing good and healing, the Pope writes, curing every sickness and disease, now seems to merit the greatest mercy and to appeal for mercy. When he's arrested, abused, condemned, scourged, crowned with thorns, when he's nailed to the cross and dies amid agonizing torments, it is then that he particularly deserves mercy from the people to whom he has done good, and he does not receive it. Even those that were closest to him cannot protect him and snatch him from the hands of his oppressors. At this final stage of his messianic activity, the words which the prophets, especially Isaiah, uttered concerning the servant of Yahweh are fulfilled in Christ. Through his stripes we are healed. Jesus Christ pays the full price for us. Now, why was it necessary? You could say, among other reasons, that it was necessary for the full price to be paid because the guilty did not plead guilty. If the whole world had accepted Jesus, starting with Jerusalem, if they had put down their axes, if the high priests had led the Roman governor, if the emperor Augustus had knelt down in the streets and said, God has come, and he issued a decree that Christ was the Messiah, if the word spread out into Asia, over the Himalayas, into the land of the Buddhists, and down into the land of the Hebrew, of the Hindus, if the word had been accepted everywhere, the Son of God has come, let's do the right thing. Let's give up hatred and malice and murder and death and rape and all these other things and stealing. The heavenly kingdom would have come. It would have been what it was supposed to be if the first sin had not been committed. But it didn't happen. It didn't even happen in the smallest way. The apostles themselves did not show up in the courtroom of the high priest and in the praetorium before Pilate and defend Jesus Christ. He was a complete, total, absolute failure. His own disciples betrayed him. The only people who didn't betray him were his mother's sister Mary, the wife of Clopas, Mary Magdalene, Joanna, Susanna, and the other women who had come up with him out of Galilee. They were the only people who did not betray him. Even John the Apostle, we like to make an exception. We show him standing near the cross, but he was a friend of the high priest and he said nothing. He was in the courtyard of Pilate and he said nothing. He did not come out and bear witness. None of them did anything. I often like to speculate in my own mind what it would have been like if our Lord had converted St. Paul, Saul of Tarsus, before his death. It would have been a very different scene. There would have been a riot in the courtyard of the high priest. That Paul would have been brought in by an army of soldiers before the Roman governor, and there would have been four crosses on Calvary, probably. And we would never have had the epistles. So that's why Paul got converted later. Also, there would have been the description of the Last Supper would have gone on for pages because Paul would have been asking questions about what it all meant. And so, in fact, as prophesied, the salvation of the world is worked out by the death of the Son of God. God takes on the price. God takes on the price. That's terribly important. The price of justice is fulfilled. And St. Paul loves to stress that. The Pope writes, Christ as the man who suffers really and in a terrible way in the Garden of Olives and on Calvary addresses himself to the Father, that Father whose love he has preached to the people, to whose mercy he has borne witness through his activity. But he is not spared, not even he, the terrible suffering of the cross. For our sake God made him to be sin who knew no sin. St. Paul will write, summing up in a few words the whole depth of the cross and at the same time the divine dimension of the reality of the redemption. And you know the words all too well in Philippians 2. Have this mind among yourselves which is yours in Christ Jesus. Although he was in the form of God, did not consider it a thing to be grasped at, to be equal to God, but emptied himself, taking on the form of a servant, being born in the likeness of men. And being found in human form, he humbled himself and became obedient unto death, even to death on a cross. Therefore God has highly exalted him and bestowed on him the name which is above every other name, so that at the name of Jesus every knee should bow in the heavens, on the earth, and under the earth, and every tongue confess that Jesus Christ is Lord, to the glory of God the Father. These are among the most important words ever written, next to the words of Jesus Christ himself. These are the words that express what is called in Greek the kenosis, the emptying of Jesus Christ. Why? Why? Because God is merciful. And because in Jesus Christ, Son of Mary, Son of Nazareth, Son of David, we see the mercy of God come and have flesh and blood. It's for real. We bleed, he bleeds. We're in pain, he's in pain. We die, he dies. Yes, it's for real. And from it there are a couple of terribly important conclusions. Any number of important conclusions, but two that I would really like to stress. One is for the angry. There are people who are furiously angry at God. Some of them know it, some of them do not. But the anger twists them. These are people whom life has dealt some very difficult cards. They have been betrayed by those whom they loved. They have been hurt. They have been abused. Terrible accidents have happened to them. They're terribly ill, incapacitated. Life appears to them to have been incredibly unjust. They say, where is God? Is there a good God? Could a good God let this happen? And I say to them, go to the crucifix. Go and look at Jesus Christ on the cross. There is a terrible painting of the crucifixion made by the Alsatian master Matthias Grunewald. This is in the museum in Colmar in Alsace. And it shows Christ looking like a gigantic, abused insect. Bitter, devastating, horrible. And standing at the foot of the cross is a lamb with its eyes raised to the crucified, a lamb suffering death. Go look at that crucifix. Sometimes in Catholic churches today, they have no crucifix. I can't stay. You live in a parish where they don't have a crucifix, tell them to put one up or you're going to go someplace else. Because I need the crucifix. I suspect you do too. And anybody who's watching this program who doesn't need a crucifix, just wait. Someday you will need in front of you a powerful visual reminder, a painting, a statue, or whatever, of Jesus Christ writhing in agony. I have no use for jeweled crucifixes, gold crucifixes, crucifixes with Christ vested as a priest. That's not where I'm at. In the South Bronx, we live with Jesus crucified. He's crucified every day, and innocent children led into debauchery and drugs. He's crucified every day in terrible injustice. He's crucified every day in innocent people who are murdered and killed. Talk to me not about how happy you are. The world is at Calvary. Pick up your newspaper. In Africa, in Asia, even in places like the Holy Land and Lebanon, in Ireland, in Latin America, in Central America, Christ is violently crucified every day. And in your neighborhood, go to a home for the aged, go to the hospital with the chronically ill, go visit the dying, and you will see Jesus crucified. You will see him there. It goes on. The French Catholic philosopher Léon Blois, a brilliant man, somewhat prophetic, rather a prophet born into the wrong times. Léon Blois said, that we must step out of our earthly time, the parameter of our earthly time, and remember that to the end of the world, Jesus Christ is on his cross as he is risen from the dead. Both of those mystical realities exist at the same time. The glorious resurrection and the passion of the mystical body of Christ. And what did Christ suffer? What did he suffer? He suffered what had been done. What had been done by the human race. What was done even, I'm sorry to say, by the people that God had chosen. It's an old story. It goes on today. Not only among the Jews, but among the Christians, among the Muslims, among us all. God is rejected. I reject him, you reject him. If you don't know that, you don't know yourself very well. God is rejected by men. And what does Christ endure? An apparent rejection by God. God, who has been rejected by men, is apparently rejected by God. The most mysterious words ever uttered by a human voice, mysterious to the end of the world, are the words, Eli, Eli, lama sabachthani, my God, why have you forsaken me? God, who has been rejected by evil, finds himself in the person of the Son, apparently rejected by God, experiencing that rejection. And no matter what you are suffering, even if you are someone waiting in prison at the present time for capital punishment, I say to you, go before the cross. Get your chaplain, your priest, your minister to get you a picture of the crucifix and go there. A couple of months ago, I visited the AIDS residence conducted by the Missionaries of Charity in Lower Manhattan, in Greenwich Village. Just yesterday, the day before yesterday, one of the volunteers told me that this man is now dead. I went to visit this man, or the residence, and sister brought me in to the man who was closest to death. The sisters have a lovely room with windows and the sun pours in. It's the nicest room they have, and that's reserved for those who are dying. Over the bed is a painting by the Danish artist Carl Bloch. It's called The Angel of the Agony. And it shows Christ in the agony of the garden, practically unconscious, kneeling there, ready to faint. And the great angel has his arms around him and is holding him up. This man said to sister, I'm in pain, sister, but it's not as much pain as Jesus had. My goodness. My gracious, I hope that when I'm dying, I will have the mercy of God that I may say something like that.
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9: 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I'm Matthew Petrusik, Senior Director of the Word on Fire Institute and the host of the Word on Fire Show. Thank you for joining us. Today we're bringing you the second half of Bishop Barron's keynote address at this year's inaugural International Evangelization and Culture Conference in London. In the first half, Bishop Barron had focused on the first two of four themes of the Bible, namely creation and the God of Israel. Today, we'll conclude his address with the final two themes, right praise and kingship, and then show how these patterns are gathered together in Christ Jesus. Enjoy.
2: Okay, third topic is right praise. Here's something based on all my years of preaching and teaching and studying the Bible. I think it might be the master theme, the master idea of the whole Bible. And I'll use the word orthodoxy, but you know, that it can mean right belief, but the fundamental sense of that, doxa, means praise or glory. What's orthodoxy? It's right praise. Because in the Bible, the question is never, do you believe in God or not? The question is how are you praising? Whom are you praising? And here I go back to the 20th century Protestant thinker, Paul Tillich. Tillich described religion as ultimate concern. Ultimate concern. On that reading, everybody's got a religion, right? Everyone's got an ultimate concern. It could be country, it could be family, it could be my own ego. But everyone's got something that they worship. I think the master theme of the Bible is worship aright. Worship the true God. Make the true God central to your life, and you'll find spiritual joy. Maybe not joy in the sort of economic sense or political sense, but you'll find spiritual joy. Shalom, peace. Hear, O Israel, the Lord your God is Lord alone. The great Shema prayer of Deuteronomy 6. Hear, O Israel, listen. The Lord your God is Lord alone. That means there is no competition possible. Nothing else can move into that space of ultimate concern. Only in God is my soul at rest. And now, people get in a high liturgical tradition every Sunday. We'll say, Credo in unum Deum. I believe in one God. That's not simply an abstract statement. No other God. There's no other ultimate concern. I believe in one God, the God of Israel, who's the creator of the heavens and the earth, the one whose very nature is to be. That's the one God I worship. And again, I submit that to you. Tillich said this, and he was right. All you need to know about someone, you can learn by asking one question. What do you worship? That's dead right, it seems to me. What's of ultimate concern to you? What's the center of gravity of your life? And everything else will fall into place. You'll understand that person. Again, here's the biblical assumption. That when we worship God alone, then the soul becomes a harmony. All the elements of the self gathered harmoniously around that center. Those who follow me know I love the Gothic churches and especially the rose windows. That's the whole point of the rose window as a spiritual symbol. At the center of it's always Christ, right? And then around it, in these ordered harmonies, are all the other elements of the window. As you look at it, and my experience was always the joy that would come to my soul when I'd look at that window. It's because it's a picture of a harmonious soul. Concomitantly, you put something other than God in the center of your life. You put sex or pleasure, money, power, country, family, whatever it is. You put that in the center of your life. The harmony gives way to a disharmony, to a cacophony. There's a falling apart, a disintegration of the self. That's why it's so telling to me in those great New Testament stories of those who are possessed demonically. What do you want of us, Jesus of Nazareth? Have you come to destroy us? It's one person speaking. What's your name to one person? Legion, for there are hundreds of us. A lot of ways to read that, but I think one is it's the disintegration of the self. That's what happens through bad worship, suspension of orthodoxy. Now, can we read all of Israel? I'm talking now prophets, I'm talking covenant, I'm talking Torah, and above all, temple, as the institutions by which Israel is being led into right praise. Why is God so concerned in Exodus and Leviticus and so on with all the details of temple worship and sacrifice and smoke and incense and vestments? Oh, because, oh boy, he'll get mad if we don't do it right. No, that's paganism. What he's trying to do is draw a people into the attitude. And this, the body matters here. We're not Platonists, as though worship is just happening in some interior spiritual space. No, the whole body's involved. All the senses. I mean, look, as Catholics, we get that, right? He wants to train a people in orthodoxy, in right praise. Sin is always a consequence of bad praise. Find an exception to this in the Old Testament, where Israel's suffering or Israel's, you know, losing its way is not a function of bad worship. Invariably, it's when Israel goes after false gods. They go up on the hillside and they're worshiping.

ultimate concern straight. I mentioned the temple. There's so much we could say about that, but the central theme, because, again, go back to Eden, and you've got the liturgical procession, at the end of which human beings leading the praise. Here's Adam and Eve as sort of priestly figures. In fact, the Hebrew term used for the cultivation of the garden is the same term used for the cultivation of the cult of the temple. Noah's Ark is a kind of floating temple, isn't it? Where a remnant of God's good creation is preserved when the tohu vabohu of sin destroys creation. It's a place of right praise. That's why in those great Gothic churches, they're meant to look like boats. And the central section called the nave, the novice, the boat. When you go to Notre Dame in Paris on the Ile de la Cité, and there's the flying buttresses coming out the side like great oars propelling the ship. Well, none of that's accidental as a spiritual symbol. The temple, the place where this great dance. Look at David there. David dancing before the Ark of the Covenant. Well, that's mimicking, in a way, Adam before the fall, walking in harmony with the Lord. What's the liturgy, everybody, but an enactment, ritually speaking, of this right, harmonious union with the Lord? Dancing with the Lord. Let me do one last one here of the master theme. So we looked at creation, at God, at right praise. Now at kingship. Kingship, I would argue, is another of the really master themes of the Bible. When I speak to American audiences, I always say, you know, it's hard for us to talk about kings. Maybe it's easier here. You have a king, you know. Of course, we threw off the British monarch, but we love the British royal family. Believe me, we're obsessed with the British royal family. I mentioned that Adam is a priest, and that's true. He's before the fall, offering right praise. He's the first priest. He's also the first king. What's the point now? Adam and Eve in the garden, leading creation in right praise, taking this place of harmony, but their mission is to go on march, if you want, and to go out from Eden to Edenize the rest of the world. Not on a campaign of imperialistic conquest, but to spread the good order of a rightly structured creation. Can you see, therefore, one dimension of the fall is a failure of kingship. Adam providing very bad leadership within Eden, and therefore incapable of spreading Eden more widely. Can you see much of the Old Testament from Adam on is an attempt to find the right king, to find someone who can lead Israel in right praise, yes, because the king is often also the priest, but to lead Israel out to Edenize the world. Can we read Abraham, Isaac, Jacob, Joseph, Moses, Aaron, Joshua, Samuel, Saul, David, Solomon, and the rest as attempts to find this kingly figure? The greatest king, David, indeed, you see the coming together of priest and king. When he dances before the ark, he's wearing the ephod of a temple priest. He brings the ark into his capital city. It's a political kingly move, but also a priestly move. Something beautiful about that, how those two themes come together consistently. Is there, in the Bible, a deep reverence for kingship? Yes, yes, absolutely. Absolutely. And at the same time, a very clear-eyed skepticism of kings. And something, I said it in this very room a few days ago at the Ark Conference, because I think it's unique to the Bible in the ancient world. So many cultures in the ancient world, they apotheosized their kings, don't they? Turn the kings into gods. Even Rome, even canny Rome, you know, Julius Caesar. I'm from Chicago. I know he was a canny street politician, right? But he becomes the divine Caesar. Augustus becomes the son of the god, etc. Then there's the Bible. The Bible that knows all about the failure of its kings. The imperfection of its kings, the sinfulness of its kings. Yes, even David.

0: the great David is an adulterer and a murderer, and he's plainly presented as such. Now, what does all this lead to? Deep, now look in the Psalms especially, and look in the prophets. This deep longing for the true king. Son of David, yes, and many texts along those lines. The new David, the real David. But also mysteriously, texts that speak of God himself coming to shepherd his people. Well, which is it? A Davidic figure, a human figure, or God himself coming to rule his people? Remember the burning bush. Remember the non-competitive transcendence of God. Remember, Gloria Dei Homo Vivens, the glory of God as a human being fully alive. Can we begin to see, everybody, now with this theme of kingship, as Israel is longing for the true king, both David and God coming to shepherd his people? It's both. It's both. And with that, I want to talk about Jesus. Creation, the God of Israel, right praise, kingship. Watch these strands now being gathered in him. Creation, good, indeed very good. Meant to be a reflection of God's love, God's intelligence. Creation damaged by sin, yes. And that means our own psyches, souls, bodies. It means nature itself, yes, damaged by sin. Can we see that to the present day? Yes. The world creation compromised by sin. What do we find in Jesus? But his radiantly beautiful humanity. Now manifested on every page of the Gospels. But can we focus perhaps on that great scene of the Transfiguration? When Jesus' humanity, at its best, its most radiant, translucent, is displayed. Can we draw a link between the Transfiguration and the burning bush? Jesus' humanity, not consumed, overwhelmed by the presence of divinity, but becoming transfigured, rendered more beautiful, radiant. Look, too, at Jesus' healing miracles. Expressions of love and compassion, of course, but also the remaking of creation. Look at that scene of the healing of the man born blind. You know, he spits on the ground and makes the mud paste. Well, how like the God of Israel, who in the book of Genesis forms humanity from the mud of the earth. It's the renewal of creation in Jesus, then spilling out from him to the wider world that's on display. How about the theme of the God of Israel? Is Jesus obviously human? Well, sure, no one's doubting that. No one thought otherwise, watching him act and hearing him speak. But he also says and does a lot of very strange things. My son, your sins are forgiven. Well, and the Pharisees say, well, who is this? How could you possibly say that? Only God can forgive sins. Do you want a high Christology, by the way? It's not just in John. I'm going to draw all these from the synoptics. My son, your sins are forgiven. Who can say that? Except the God of Israel. And Jesus says it. How about, you've heard it said, but I say... Well, he says that at the beginning, or at the Sermon on the Mount. You've heard it said in the Torah, the highest possible authority. Think of a rabbi in Jesus' time. You know, what if I was taught by Rabbi so-and-so, who was taught by Rabbi so-and-so, back, who received it from Moses, who received it from God. There wasn't a higher authority than the Torah. So for someone glibly to say, you've heard it said in the Torah, but I say, is claiming authority over the Torah. Who could possibly claim that except the God of Israel? How about heaven and earth will pass away, but my words will never pass away? If I said to you as I came out here, you know, I've written a few books, and you know, heaven and earth will pass away, but the words of my books will never pass. Yes, that's exactly what you do. You'd laugh at me appropriately. That's a very, very strange thing to say. Who could legitimately say it? Only the one whose word indeed is an eternal word. And then, unless you love me more than your mother and your father, more than your very life, you're not worthy of me. Now, keep in mind what I've been saying about right worship and the ordering of our love. You know, you can imagine a teacher, a rabbi, a preacher, someone saying, well, unless you love God more than your mother and father, more than your country or whatever. Unless you love what my words are conveying. Okay, but to say, unless you love me more than the dearest things in the world to you, you're not worthy of me. There's only one person who could legitimately say that. And that's the Creator God. Now, that's all the synoptics. You can go to John. I and the Father are one. He who sees me sees the Father. In the beginning was the Word. All this explicit high Christology. But I think what I've been saying from the synoptics, that's as high a Christology as you could want. The man Jesus speaks and acts in the very person of the God of Israel. Well, what gives? How is that possible? Only if God truly is non-competitive with the world. Only if he's the God of the burning bush. Only if the glory of God is a human being fully alive. We don't have to talk about competition. And now, listen. Go right to those great doctrinal statements of the early church, which we rehearse every time we say the creed. He's God from God, light from light, true God from true God, begotten, not made, consubstantial with the Father. In him, two natures come together, divine and human, without mixing, mingling, or confusion. That's the Council of Chalcedon. And you say, oh, come on, all that high Greek philosophical talk. Yeah, it's Greek talk, but it's biblical all the way down, it seems to me. How do you talk about the coming together of divinity and humanity? Well, that's what the temple was about. That's what the Torah was about. That's what the covenant was about. That's what the prophets were talking about. How to bring divinity and humanity together. In Jesus, it happens in the fullest possible way. He's the burning bush now in its most intense expression. In other words, the God of Israel, the creator of all things, is made manifest in him. Right praise, the master theme of the Bible. Jesus says another, by the way, breathtaking, outrageous thing to say. You've got a greater than the temple here, referring to himself. You know, Rabbi Neusner writes the book, writes often about Christianity, about Jesus, and deeply sympathetic with Christianity, but he wrote this book about, you know, what it would be like if he were a first century Jew listening to Jesus. And he said many, many things Jesus said and did he would have found wonderful and deeply moving and all that. But when he said that, Neusner said, I would have walked away. What was the temple but the dwelling place of God on earth? That's where divinity and humanity came together at the temple. You got a greater than the temple here? What's the Lord saying there? But I know the temple's the place of right praise. All the tribes go up, the tribes of the Lord. That's where the whole country's meant to come together. But now, I'm the place where you find right teaching. I'm the place where you find healing. I'm the place where right praise is accomplished, where divinity and humanity come together. Now, look at the cross of Jesus, which we see rightly as a sacrifice. Jesus slaughtered like a temple lamb who symbolically bore the sins of the one who brought him. Jesus taking upon himself willingly the sins of the world, offering this sacrificial act of praise. Therefore, he sums up the whole of the right praise tradition of Israel. And then, to me, so beautifully, You have to go back to the prophet Ezekiel to see this. When Ezekiel envisions, this is in chapter 10 of his book, that because of the corruption of the temple, the glory of the Lord has up and left and moved east over the Mount of Olives. The glory of the Lord left the temple. But then Ezekiel prophesies, it's chapter, I think it's 47, that one day the Shekinah, the glory of the Lord, will return to his temple. And when it does, water will flow forth from its side for the renewal of the world. Remember that great image? Well, upon the death of Jesus, the soldier takes the lance and pierces his side. Out comes blood and water. Blood of the Eucharist, water of baptism. Okay, the church fathers read that. But they also saw, here's the fulfillment of Ezekiel's prophecy. From the side of the true temple where right praise took place comes the water that will renew the world. I think that's what they saw. I got 7 seconds. Okay. I'm going to do kingship, though. I'll go just a tad over on this. But is he new David? You bet. Remember the genealogy where you have the three sets of 14 generations? And in Hebrew, you know, every letter corresponds to a number and vice versa. What's 14? The number of Dawid, David. And so what's being communicated? David, David, David's coming. He's called the new David. He's called the son of David. David the warrior, yes, but how does Jesus fight? He fights on that cross. Remember from Genesis, order comes not through violence. Order comes through nonviolence. Order comes through speech and through love. What do we find on the cross? Jesus taking upon himself all the enemies of God's creative intention. Stupidity and hatred and violence and cruelty and injustice and institutional corruption and all of it comes out to meet him. And there he is, like David going naked to meet Goliath. Jesus naked on the cross, facing down the enemies of Israel, but not with violence, not answering fire with fire, but rather conquering evil through this great expression of the divine mercy. I've always been so struck by those great scenes of the resurrected Jesus when he presents to his disciples who had betrayed him, denied him, run away from him, all of that, afraid of or siding with the dark powers. And Jesus shows his wounds. Look what the world has done to me. But then he says, shalom to them. Peace. Think of the peaceful manner by which God gives rise to order at the beginning. And now the peaceful manner by which the true king, the new David, mind you, who's both the new David and God himself coming to shepherd his people. I'll close with this. What's evangelization? Euangelion, right? Good news. Word sent forth from the emperor, from one of his generals, to announce that we've won a victory. Euangelion, good news. Jesus, the king, won the victory. He won it on the cross and through the resurrection. And now I want everyone to join his army. The conquering king, yes, but not conquering through the weapons of the world, but through the weapons of love. And I want the world to join this army so as to restore and upbuild and renew creation, to make the world a place of right praise, a place where the God of Israel can set the whole world on fire as he did the burning bush. I think, everyone, that's how the great themes of the Bible come rushing up into our great evangelical task today. And they make this ancient book as relevant as any could possibly be. Listen, God bless you for listening tonight, and happy to be with you for the rest of the conference. Thanks.
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4: News from the Archdiocese of Baltimore, from the newsroom of the Catholic Review. 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Hundreds gathered for special events at St. John in Severna Park and St. Mary in Annapolis. 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
7: And so far, Jesus was born, he was baptized, and then he was tempted before his preaching. And he said, the kingdom of heaven is at hand. The kingdom of God is at hand. He called disciples and had the Sermon on the Mount, as well as healing and dismissing demons from people. The Lord gave the apostles this authority to go out and do the same. But he sends them specifically to the lost sheep of Israel. He says, don't yet go to Samaria. Don't yet go to the pagans. He sends them to those that were lost, but had been the ones that God originally called. Well, first, let's think about what we've received freely. We received a God who loves us dearly. In our baptism, we received the chance to be called adopted children, sons and daughters of an almighty creator. We received the chance of eternal life through the crucifixion of our Lord. And at that same cross, we received a beloved mother who loves us dearly. And so we've received so much. And now the Lord desires for us to go to those that are lost, those that might have been in the faith but now have stepped away. And we give to them freely. And what we think about is what my challenge for you this week will be. Think about what the Lord has given you intentionally in prayer. Think of what you might be taking for granted. And then to those that are lost, we'll say two people, share, this is what my Lord has given me. And I just want you to know he wants to give you so much too.
8: 2 Minutes to Virtue is a production of the Catholic Diocese of Arlington, Virginia. For more information, visit their website, arlingtondiocese.org.
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10: The Chaplet of Divine Mercy.
11: In the name of the Father, and of the Son, and of the Holy Spirit. Amen.
12: You expired, Jesus, but the source of life gushed forth for souls, and the ocean of mercy opened up for the whole world. O fount of life, unfathomable divine mercy, envelop the whole world and empty yourself out upon us.
10: O blood and water, which gush forth from the heart of Jesus as a fountain of mercy for us, I trust in you. O blood and water which gush forth from the heart of Jesus as a fountain of mercy for us, I trust in you. O blood and water which gush forth from the heart of Jesus as a fountain of mercy for us, I trust in you.
12: Our Father, who art in heaven, hallowed be thy name. Thy kingdom come, thy will be done on earth as it is in heaven.
10: Give us this day our daily bread, and forgive us our trespasses, as we forgive those who trespass against us. And lead us not into temptation, but deliver us from evil. Amen.
12: Hail Mary, full of grace, the Lord is with you. Blessed are you among women, and blessed is the fruit of your womb, Jesus.
10: Holy Mary, Mother of God, pray for us sinners now and at the hour of our death. Amen.
12: I believe in God, the Father Almighty, creator of heaven and earth, and in Jesus Christ, his only Son, our Lord, who was conceived by the Holy Spirit, born of the Virgin Mary, suffered under Pontius Pilate, was crucified, died, and was buried. He descended into hell. On the third day, he rose again from the dead. He ascended into heaven and is seated at the right hand of God, the Father Almighty. From there, he will come to judge the living and the dead.
10: I believe in the Holy Spirit, the Holy Catholic Church, the communion of saints, the forgiveness of sins, the resurrection of the body, and life everlasting. Amen.
12: Eternal Father, I offer you the body and blood, soul and divinity of your dearly beloved Son, our Lord Jesus Christ, in atonement for our sins and those of the whole world. For the sake of his sorrowful passion,
10: have mercy on us and on the whole world.
12: For the sake of his sorrowful passion,
10: have mercy on us and on the whole world.
12: For the sake of his sorrowful passion,
10: have mercy on us and on the whole world.
12: For the sake of his sorrowful passion,
10: have mercy on us and on the whole world.
12: For the sake of his sorrowful passion,
10: have mercy on us and on the whole world.
12: For the sake of his sorrowful passion,
10: have mercy on us and on the whole world.
12: For the sake of his sorrowful passion,
10: have mercy on us and on the whole world.
12: For the sake of his sorrowful passion,
10: have mercy on us and on the whole world.
12: For the sake of his sorrowful passion,
10: have mercy on us and on the whole world.
12: For the sake of his sorrowful passion,
10: have mercy on us and on the whole world.
12: Eternal Father, I offer you the body and blood, soul and divinity of your dearly beloved Son, our Lord Jesus Christ, in atonement for our sins and those of the whole world. For the sake of his sorrowful passion,
10: have mercy on us and on the whole world.
12: For the sake of his sorrowful passion,
10: have mercy on us and on the whole world.
12: For the sake of his sorrowful passion,
10: have mercy on us and on the whole world.
12: For the sake of his sorrowful passion,
10: have mercy on us and on the whole world.
12: For the sake of his sorrowful passion,
10: have mercy on us and on the whole world.
12: For the sake of his sorrowful passion,
10: have mercy on us and on the whole world.
12: For the sake of his sorrowful passion,
10: have mercy on us and on the whole world.
12: For the sake of his sorrowful passion,
10: have mercy on us and on the whole world.
12: For the sake of his sorrowful passion,
10: have mercy on us and on the whole world.
12: For the sake of his sorrowful passion,
10: have mercy on us and on the whole world.
12: Eternal Father, I offer you the body and blood, soul and divinity of your dearly beloved Son, our Lord Jesus Christ, in atonement for our sins and those of the whole world. For the sake of his sorrowful passion,
10: have mercy on us and on the whole world.
12: For the sake of his sorrowful passion,
10: have mercy on us and on the whole world.
12: For the sake of his sorrowful passion,
10: have mercy on us and on the whole world.
12: For the sake of his sorrowful passion,
10: have mercy on us and on the whole world.
12: For the sake of his sorrowful passion,
10: have mercy on us and on the whole world.
12: For the sake of his sorrowful passion,
10: have mercy on us and on the whole world.
12: For the sake of his sorrowful passion,
10: have mercy on us and on the whole world.
12: For the sake of his sorrowful passion,
10: have mercy on us and on the whole world.
12: For the sake of his sorrowful passion,
10: have mercy on us and on the whole world.
12: For the sake of his sorrowful passion,
10: have mercy on us and on the whole world.
12: Eternal Father, I offer you the body and blood, soul and divinity of your dearly beloved Son, our Lord Jesus Christ, in atonement for our sins and those of the whole world. For the sake of his sorrowful passion,
10: have mercy on us and on the whole world.
12: for the sake of his sorrowful passion,
10: have mercy on us and on the whole world.
12: For the sake of his sorrowful passion,
10: have mercy on us and on the whole world.
12: For the sake of his sorrowful passion,
10: have mercy on us and on the whole world.
12: For the sake of his sorrowful passion,
10: have mercy on us and on the whole world.
12: For the sake of his sorrowful passion,
10: have mercy on us and on the whole world.
12: For the sake of his sorrowful passion,
10: have mercy on us and on the whole world.
12: For the sake of his sorrowful passion,
10: have mercy on us and on the whole world.
12: For the sake of his sorrowful passion,
10: have mercy on us and on the whole world.
12: For the sake of his sorrowful passion,
10: have mercy on us and on the whole world.
12: Eternal Father, I offer you the body and blood, soul and divinity of your dearly beloved Son, our Lord Jesus Christ, in atonement for our sins and those of the whole world. For the sake of his sorrowful passion,
10: have mercy on us and on the whole world.
12: For the sake of his sorrowful passion,
10: have mercy on us and on the whole world.
12: For the sake of his sorrowful passion,
10: have mercy on us and on the whole world.
12: For the sake of his sorrowful passion,
10: have mercy on us and on the whole world.
12: For the sake of his sorrowful passion,
10: have mercy on us and on the whole world.
12: For the sake of his sorrowful passion,
10: have mercy on us and on the whole world.
12: For the sake of his sorrowful passion,
10: have mercy on us and on the whole world.
12: For the sake of his sorrowful passion,
10: have mercy on us and on the whole world.
12: For the sake of his sorrowful passion,
10: have mercy on us and on the whole world.
12: For the sake of his sorrowful passion,
10: have mercy on us and on the whole world. Holy God,
13: holy mighty one,
10: holy immortal one,
13: have mercy on us and on the whole world.
10: Holy God,
13: holy mighty one,
10: holy immortal one,
13: have mercy on us and on the whole world.
10: Holy God,
13: holy mighty one,
10: holy immortal one,
13: have mercy on us and on the whole world.
12: Eternal God, in whom mercy is endless and the treasury of compassion inexhaustible, look kindly upon us and increase your mercy in us, that in difficult moments we might not despair nor become despondent, but with great confidence submit ourselves to your holy will, which is love and mercy itself.
11: In the name of the Father, and of the Son, and of the Holy Spirit. Amen.
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1: Welcome, friends. This is Peter Herbeck, your host, and this is Fire on the Earth. And we have with us again today our guest this week, Dr. Ralph Martin. And Ralph is the president of Renewal Ministries, and he and I have been working together for, I don't know, almost 40 years in different ways together in mission. And Ralph has recently written a book, The Coming Judgment, Are We Ready? And it's a theme that's really been a part of his preaching and teaching for many years, but this book is a beautiful culmination of very, very clear teaching, very clear understanding of what Jesus and the apostles taught about the four last things, what the saints taught about it, what the magisterium continues to teach about it, that's critical for us. And it's really foundational. It's foundational teaching for the Christian life. In fact, we will not walk in the blessing of the Lord with the confidence and the renewed mind that we need if we don't lay hold of this biblical worldview that's present here. And this is a wonderful book to be able to access that and to kind of get a refresher for those who feel like you've really got it down anyway. So, Ralph, welcome back.
2: Well, thanks, Peter. And we were just getting into an important topic when we had to end yesterday, and we were talking about Jesus is not a house cat.
1: Yeah.
2: And you were mentioning how sometimes people say, well, I don't like that aspect of Jesus. This is what I like type of thing. Picking and choosing what they like from what Jesus says, what they find comforting and affirming. And that is so wrong. That is so missing the point of who Jesus is. And I began talking about how John the Baptist introduces Jesus as the one who will take away the sins of the world, the one who will baptize in the Holy Spirit. But right at the beginning of John introducing Jesus, he says, and he's going to separate the wheat from the chaff, and the wheat's going to be brought into the barn, and the chaff is going to be burned with unquenchable fire, right there at the beginning. So we get the first part, take away sins, but we don't pay too much attention to it. We hear the second part, baptize in the Holy Spirit, but don't really know what that means. And the third thing, we just kind of like ignore, like, what's that all about? What's the separating the wheat and the chaff all about? And then we think about, in Luke's gospel, Simeon and Anna. Jesus, Mary, and Joseph are bringing Jesus to be presented in the temple. And it's just a beautiful picture. And then these two old people, it tells us that Anna is 80 years old and Simeon's old. And Anna was married for 7 years, and she's been a widow ever since. She's spending most of her time praying and fasting, looking for the Messiah. And Simeon has received a word from the Lord saying, you're not going to die until you see him. And then it says, led by the Spirit, they come into the temple when Jesus, Mary, and Joseph are there. And Simeon is quickened by the Holy Spirit, and the Holy Spirit must have said, Simeon, this is the one. Yes, this baby is the one. And then gives him a prophecy to prophesy. And what does he prophesy? He says, this child will be a sign of contradiction. He'll be the cause for the rise and the fall of many in Israel. He'll reveal the secrets of hearts. And you, Mary, a sword's going to pierce your heart. Whoa. So we have another extremely significant introduction of Jesus, also describing his identity. Yeah. It says it's not going to be easy. He's going to cause a crisis in people's lives. There's people who are going to recognize in him the Holy One of God, are going to repent from their sins. There's others who are saying, I don't like what you're doing by revealing the secrets of my hearts. And later on in Luke's gospel, it talks about what the secrets of the hearts are that Jesus reveals. Lust, greed, envy, jealousy, unforgiveness, hatred. When those things get revealed by the Holy Spirit or by the word of Jesus, you're left with a decision. Am I going to like hate the person who's revealing these secrets? Do I love these things, these secrets in my heart, more than I want to be free of them? And that's going to really cause a crisis. And those who are willing to say, yes, I'm a sinner. Yes, I hate. Yes, I'm greedy. Yes, I envy. Yes, I lust. I want to be healed. I want to confess. I want to return from these things and accept the mercy that's offering to me by Jesus, the forgiveness of sins, or pick up stones and try to stone them.
1: Yeah.
2: And so it's like right from the very beginning, his identity is announced clearly. And then it plays out in the rest of his ministry.
1: Yeah, it really does. And the description you're making, you know, Jesus is the great physician or whatever. He diagnoses the actual condition of the human heart. And he's saying, look what's in there. And he wants to say, what he says, you need a new heart. I'm going to give you a new heart, fulfilling Jeremiah and Ezekiel, the prophets coming, because your heart is sin sick.
2: Yeah.
1: It's dying, and I'm going to give you a new heart.
2: Yeah.
1: But you got to trust me and believe me. And there's that moment like, that's not who I am. The temptation to deny what's there and to not want to hear the full words of the great surgeon or the great physician who's giving us a perfect diagnosis of the actual condition of our lives before the living God.
2: Yeah, and it's because people sense the radicalness of what's necessary for sin to be forgiven. We need to actually repent. We need to actually humble ourselves. We need to actually be willing to have our heart be purified. We need to be able to give up those things we're clinging to that we love so much, that we take so much comfort from, that actually are darkening our minds and weakening our wills. Actually, we become enslaved. We become slaves to these things, but we're so smart because we're getting so much pleasure out of this, so much enjoyment out of hating people, or so much. Mm-hmm. We feel like we're so smart because we know how to take advantage of people in business and cheat them and lie. Mm-hmm. The challenge, do I want to be free of those things? Do I believe who's speaking to me? Do I believe that God is giving me a chance here to be free of these things and to actually live a new life, to have a new heart, to have purity of heart, to have hope for the future, to believe what he tells me about the eternal consequences of holding on to these things and not repenting?
1: Yeah, and there's a judgment that comes in the preached word, the diagnosis. There's a judgment there, and it's an initial judgment, but there will be a final judgment, which is part of what Jesus is preaching, teaching us, that the apostles speak about with such urgency.
2: Yeah.
1: They're even screaming, wake up, wake up, wake up.
2: That famous passage that everybody's so familiar with, John chapter 3, verse 16, that gives a good short summary of the gospel. It's true. It says, God so loved the world. It's all about love. The whole darn thing is about love. We wouldn't be existing if God didn't love us into existence. But what this passage about is John chapter 3 is that he loves us in our sin. He loves us after we've fallen. He loves us after we've rebelled. He's loved us after we've kind of grossly turned into murderers and haters and adulterers and all the other things. And he loves us in such an amazing way. Who could ever imagine that the love would be shown to us in the Word becoming flesh? I mean, who could imagine the eternal, infinite, powerful, holy, totally self-sufficient God actually becoming one of us, my goodness, so that we could actually hear him in human words and see him with our own eyes and touch him with our hands? And Jesus says, if you've seen me, you've seen the Father. And then John the Evangelist says, we saw him, we touched him, we felt him, we experienced him, and we're giving testimony to you. And this is what the Gospels are. It's a testimony of those who actually personally encountered the Lord, who touched him, who heard him, who spent time with him, and knowing, eventually understanding what Jesus was saying to them, if you've seen me, you've seen the Father. Believe that the Father's in me, and the Father was in Jesus, reaching out to us. And so, who could imagine? Anyway, John 3:16, God loved the world so much, he gave his only Son. But it wasn't like a gift without strings attached. Mm-hmm. It was a completely generous gift. It was intended for every person on the face of the earth. God so loved the world, he gave his only Son, that whoever would believe in him, whoever would trust Jesus because of the things they saw Jesus do and the words they heard him speak, nobody's ever spoken like this, nobody's ever done these things before. If they didn't close their heart to the light that God was giving them to believe, we can't believe just on our natural reason. Natural reason can take us to a certain point, but then Jesus says, nobody can come to me unless the Father draw him. But the Father is trying to draw people. He's sending the Holy Spirit to give light to our minds and open us to where we can actually turn from our darkness and turn from our rebellion. Whoever believes in him will not perish, but have eternal life. Now, a lot of times, even in the church's liturgy, when they use John 3:16 as an antiphon, they sometimes leave out the phrase, "will not perish." It is almost like an allergy to consequences. There's an allergy to there being eternal consequences to how we live and how we believe and how we respond to Jesus. One of the reasons why I've written the book is that I want to deliver people from the delusion that there's no consequences to not believing in Jesus and not obeying him. And it's such a deal, eternal life or perish. Yeah. How stupid do you have to be to not take the deal?
1: Yeah, or to keep putting it off.
2: Yeah, yeah, yeah. Or to not go through the initial pain of conversion and repentance. Yes, it hurts. Yes, it hurts to let go of the things that we're addicted to. Yes, it hurts to let go of the things that we're taking pleasure from. But they're things that will kill us. And we have to go through the initial pain of conversion, the initial pain of repentance in order to come into and begin to experience, even here on this earth, the glorious freedom of the sons and daughters of God. And keep in mind that this is not just for life on this earth. This is for forever. This is for perishing forever in hell or eternal life. And eternal life is such a gift. It's not just a prolongation of human life. It's life raised to a level that we never could imagine. Peter, when I was a boy, I really liked the superhero comic books.
1: Oh, yeah.
2: I like Tarzan and Superman and Batman. and I really wanted to be like them. I wish that Tarzan would come to my room sometime and take me to the jungle so I could swing through the trees, or Superman would let me help him on his missions. And what we're really talking about is the fulfillment of those dreams. We do desire to have a life that doesn't end. Mm-hmm. A life that isn't limited by the frailty of our human bodies and the shortness of our lifespan. We want to have a love that lasts forever, but everything dies, everything goes away. And yet Jesus is here promising us the possibility of eternal life, a life that never ends, but a life also that's higher, that's transformed, that's transfigured, that's literally supernatural.
1: Yeah, hearing God's word is thinking how easy it is for us human beings to kind of reduce the word, the gospel, to, look, I just need to behave, like almost like a moral system, mm-hmm. And I just need to be a good person, and missing the total diagnosis that we're talking mm-hmm. about here and the cost of why Jesus came. You know, he didn't come just to say, be a good person,
2: yeah.
1: or be a mensch, you know, just be
2: yeah.
1: a good guy,
2: yeah.
1: don't hurt people. That's true too, but it's he brought a razor sharp, laser shot clarity about the actual condition of the entire world and everybody in that world and the dest and where that world came from and where that world is going.
2: Yes.
1: And I mean, he's really sending up flares, and that's because he loves, that's because he cares, that's because he's ready to die and give everything to come down from heaven.
2: Yes.
1: To come down from heaven and set off those flares for us.
2: He's dying for us to be saved.
1: Yes, yes, exactly. Exactly. Well, Ralph, I'm so glad we have a few more days, and we'll touch on some of the topics in the book as well. Friends, if you've been blessed by this in any way, I encourage you to go out and buy the book or go to our website at renewalministries.net. Good place to stop. There's a lot of free stuff there, a lot of TV, video, articles. It's all there for free. And you can get the book there, or you can get it at Amazon as well. Until tomorrow, this is Peter Herbeck and Ralph Martin. Let's ask for the help of the Holy Spirit, who loves us and is near us, to put that word deep in our hearts, deep in our conscience, and allow us to receive the whole gospel that Jesus brings to us for the sake of our own salvation. God bless you. Hope you can join us tomorrow.
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4: Growing up, my dad never let us take down the Christmas decorations until after Denha Day. I thought he was joking until I saw it marked on the Chaldean Catholic calendar, January 6th, Denha meaning Epiphany in Aramaic, the language Jesus Christ spoke. In Western traditions, it's known as Three Kings Day, but Epiphany can also describe a sudden moment of clarity that shifts your perspective. We experience these moments in prayer, in scripture, in conversations. They're invitations to tune into God's voice and follow where He leads. It's why I named my company Epiphany Communications, Coaching and Consulting. I walk with clients as they uncover their own insights about purpose, career, and calling. A Bible verse that might help you is this: Arise, shine, for your light has come, and the glory of the Lord has risen upon you. That's from Isaiah. So I ask, what's an epiphany moment that changed your life? This has been an Epiphany Insight. I'm Vanessa Denha-Garmo, a communications evangelist.
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0: The Glorious Mysteries of the Holy Rosary with Mother Angelica and the nuns of Our Lady of the Angels Monastery.
1: In the name of the Father, and of the Son, and of the Holy Spirit.
2: Amen.
1: I believe in God, the Father Almighty, Creator of heaven and earth, and in Jesus Christ, His only Son, our Lord, who was conceived by the Holy Spirit, born of the Virgin Mary, suffered under Pontius Pilate, was crucified, died, and was buried. He descended into hell. The third day He rose again from the dead. He ascended into heaven and sits at the right hand of God, the Father Almighty, from whence He shall come to judge the living and the dead.

0: Our Father, who art in heaven, hallowed be thy name. Thy kingdom come, thy will be done on earth as it is in heaven.
1: Yes.

0: Hail Mary, full of grace, the Lord is with thee. Blessed art thou among women, and blessed is the fruit of thy womb, Jesus.
1: Holy Mary, Mother of God, pray for us sinners now and at the hour of our death. Amen.
0: Hail Mary, full of grace, the Lord is with thee. Blessed art thou among women, and blessed is the fruit of thy womb, Jesus.
1: Holy Mary, Mother of God, pray for us sinners now and at the hour of our death. Amen.
0: Hail Mary, full of grace, the Lord is with thee. Blessed art thou amongst women, and blessed is the fruit of thy womb, Jesus.
1: Holy Mary, Mother of God, pray for us sinners now and at the hour of our death. Amen.
0: Glory be to the Father, and to the Son, and to the Holy Spirit.
2: As it was in the beginning, is now, and ever shall be, world without end. Amen.
0: The first glorious mystery, the resurrection.
3: All the trials, sufferings, heartaches, and disappointments will seem as nothing compared to the glory your sufferings merited for us. They shall all seem like a dream, and the vision of your face will fill our souls with exquisite joy.
0: Our Father, who art in heaven, hallowed be thy name. Thy kingdom come, thy will be done on earth as it is in heaven.
2: Give us

0: Hail Mary, full of grace, the Lord is with thee. Blessed art thou among women, and blessed is the fruit of thy womb, Jesus.
1: Holy Mary, Mother of God, pray for us sinners now and at the hour of our death. Amen.
0: Hail Mary, full of grace, the Lord is with thee. Blessed art thou amongst women, and blessed is the fruit of thy womb, Jesus.

0: Blessed art thou amongst women, and blessed is the fruit of thy womb, Jesus.
1: Holy Mary, Mother of God, pray for us sinners, now and at the hour of our death. Amen.
0: Hail Mary, full of grace, the Lord is with thee. Blessed art thou among women, and blessed is the fruit of thy womb, Jesus.
1: Holy Mary, Mother of God, pray for us sinners, now and at the hour of our death. Amen.
0: Hail Mary, full of grace, the Lord is with thee. Blessed art thou among women, and blessed is the fruit of thy womb, Jesus.

0: Blessed art thou amongst women, and blessed is the fruit of thy womb, Jesus.
1: Holy Mary, Mother of God, pray for us sinners, now and at the hour of our death. Amen.
0: Hail Mary, full of grace, the Lord is with thee. Blessed art thou amongst women, and blessed is the fruit of thy womb, Jesus.
1: Holy Mary, Mother of God, pray for us sinners now and at the hour of our death. Amen.
0: Glory be to the Father, and to the Son, and to the Holy Spirit.
1: As it was in the beginning, is now, and ever shall be, world without end. Amen.
0: O my Jesus,
1: forgive us our sins, save us from the fires of hell, and lead all souls to heaven, especially those who most need
0: mercy. The second glorious mystery, the Ascension.
2: Dear Jesus, we want to rise above the demands of our emotions and have the courage to live in spirit and truth. Grant us the faith that is always aware of the invisible reality, the hope that trusts in your promises, and the love that seeks not itself.
0: Our Father, who art in heaven, hallowed be thy name. Thy kingdom come, thy will be done, on earth as it is in heaven.
1: Give us

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Blessed art thou among women, and blessed is the fruit of thy womb, Jesus.

0: amongst women, and blessed is the fruit of thy womb, Jesus. Hail Mary, full of grace, the Lord is with thee. Blessed art thou among women, and blessed is the fruit of thy womb, Jesus.
1: Holy Mary, Mother of God, pray for us sinners now and at the hour of our death. Amen.
0: Hail Mary, full of grace, the Lord is with thee. Blessed art thou amongst women, and blessed is the fruit of thy womb, Jesus.
1: Holy Mary, Mother of God, pray for us sinners now and at the hour of our death. Amen.
0: Hail Mary, full of grace, the Lord is with thee. Blessed art thou among women, and blessed is the fruit of thy womb, Jesus. Full of grace, the Lord is with thee. Blessed art thou amongst women, and blessed is the fruit of thy womb, Jesus.

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1: Holy Mary, Mother of God, pray for us sinners now and at the hour of our death. Amen.
0: Hail Mary, full of grace, the Lord is with thee. Blessed art thou amongst women, and blessed is the fruit of thy womb, Jesus.
1: Holy Mary, Mother of God, pray for us sinners now and at the hour of our death. Amen.
0: Hail Mary, full of grace, the Lord is with thee. Blessed art thou among women, and blessed is the fruit.

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1: Holy Mary, Mother of God, pray for us sinners, now and at the hour of our death. Amen.
0: Glory be to the Father, and to the Son, and to the Holy Spirit.
1: As it was in the beginning, is now, and ever shall be, world without end. Amen.
0: O my Jesus,
1: forgive us our sins, save us from the fires of hell, and lead all souls to heaven, especially those in most need of your mercy.
0: The third glorious mystery, the descent of the Holy Spirit.
2: Holy Spirit, give to us an increase of your gifts and the grace that assures your presence in our souls.
0: Our Father, who art in heaven, hallowed be thy name. Thy kingdom come, thy will be done on earth as it is in heaven.
1: Give us

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0: Blessed art thou amongst women, and blessed is the fruit of thy womb, Jesus.
1: Holy Mary, Mother of God, pray for us sinners, now and at the hour of our death. Amen.
0: Hail Mary, full of grace, the Lord is with thee. Blessed art thou among women, and blessed is the fruit of thy womb, Jesus.
1: Holy Mary, Mother of God, pray for us sinners now and at the hour of our death. Amen.
0: Hail Mary, full of grace, the Lord is with thee. Blessed art thou among women, and blessed is the fruit of thy womb, Jesus.
1: Amen.

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1: Holy Mary, Mother of God, pray for us sinners now and at the hour of our death. Amen.
0: Hail Mary, full of grace, the Lord is with thee. Blessed art thou among women, and blessed is the fruit of thy womb, Jesus.
1: Holy Mary, Mother of God, pray for us sinners now and at the hour of our death. Amen.
0: Hail Mary, full of grace, the Lord is with thee. Blessed art thou amongst women, and blessed is the fruit of thy womb, Jesus. Hail Mary, full of grace, the Lord is with thee. Blessed art thou amongst women, and blessed is the fruit of thy womb, Jesus.

0: the Lord is with thee. Blessed art thou amongst women, and blessed is the fruit of thy womb, Jesus.
1: Holy Mary, Mother of God, pray for us sinners, now and at the hour of our death. Amen.
0: Glory be to the Father, and to the Son, and to the Holy Spirit.
1: As it was in the beginning, is now, and ever shall be, world without end. Amen.
0: O my Jesus,
1: forgive us our sins, save us from the fires of hell, and lead all souls to heaven, especially those who most need thy mercy.
0: The fourth glorious mystery, the Assumption.
2: Dear Mary, Queen and Mother, let your assumption into heaven give us the assurance and courage to be Christians in word and deed. Let us rise above the things of this world, so that our thoughts may be with you in heaven.
0: Our Father, who art in heaven, hallowed be thy name, thy kingdom come, thy will be done on earth as it is in heaven.
1: Give us this day our daily bread, and forgive us our trespasses,

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0: Full of praise, the Lord is with thee. 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
1: Holy Mary, Mother of God, pray for us sinners now and at the hour of our death. Amen.
0: Hail Mary, full of grace, the Lord is with thee. Blessed art thou amongst women, and blessed is the fruit of thy womb, Jesus.

0: Full of grace, the Lord is with thee. Blessed art thou amongst women, and blessed is the fruit of thy womb, Jesus. Hail Mary, full of grace, the Lord is with thee. Blessed art thou amongst women, and blessed is the fruit of thy womb, Jesus.
1: Holy Mary, Mother of God, pray for us sinners now and at the hour of our death. Amen.
0: Hail Mary, full of grace, the Lord is with thee. Blessed art thou amongst women, and blessed is the fruit of thy womb, Jesus. Hail Mary, full of grace, the Lord is with thee. Blessed art thou among women, and blessed is the fruit of thy womb, Jesus.
1: Holy Mary, Mother of God, pray for us sinners now and at the hour of our death. Amen.
0: Glory be to the Father, and to the Son, and to the Holy Spirit.
1: Jesus.

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1: Dear Mother, the justice of God was not satisfied with reuniting your body and soul. So your divine Son, King and Lord, deigned to crown you as Queen of heaven and earth.
0: Our Father, who art in heaven, hallowed be thy name, thy kingdom come, thy will be done on earth as it is in heaven.

0: Hail Mary, full of grace, the Lord is with thee. Blessed art thou among women, and blessed is the fruit of thy womb, Jesus.
1: Holy Mary, Mother of God, pray for us sinners now and at the hour of our death. Amen.
0: Hail Mary, full of grace, the Lord is with thee. Blessed art thou among women, and blessed is the fruit of thy womb, Jesus.
1: Holy Mary, Mother of God, pray for us sinners now and at the hour of our death. Amen.
0: Hail Mary, full of grace, the Lord is with thee. Blessed art thou among women, and blessed is the fruit of thy womb, Jesus.
1: Holy Mary,
0: Hail Mary, full of grace, the Lord is with thee. Blessed art thou among women, and blessed is the fruit of thy womb, Jesus.

0: amongst women, and blessed is the fruit of thy womb, Jesus. Hail Mary, full of grace, the Lord is with thee. Blessed art thou amongst women, and blessed is the fruit of thy womb, Jesus.
1: Holy Mary, Mother of God, pray for us sinners now and at the hour of our death. Amen.
0: Hail Mary, full of grace, the Lord is with thee. Blessed art thou amongst women, and blessed is the fruit of thy womb, Jesus.

0: of thy womb, Jesus.
1: Holy Mary, Mother of God, pray for us sinners, now and at the hour of our death. Amen.
0: Hail Mary, full of grace, the Lord is with thee. Blessed art thou amongst women, and blessed is the fruit of thy womb, Jesus. Glory be to the Father, and to the Son, and to the Holy Spirit.
1: As it was in the beginning, is now, and ever shall be, world without end. Amen.
0: O my Jesus,
1: forgive us our sins, save us from the fires of hell, and lead all souls to heaven, especially those who most need thy mercy.
0: Hail, Holy Queen.
1: Mother

0: Pray for us, Holy Mother of God.
1: That we may be worthy of the promises of Christ.
0: Let us pray. O God,
1: whose only begotten Son, by his life, death, and resurrection, has purchased for us the glorious eternal life, grant us this teaching, that we may take it upon these mysteries of the Most Holy Virgin, of the Blessed Virgin Mary, we may imitate what they contain, and obtain what they promise, through the same Christ our Lord.
0: May the divine assistance remain always with us.
1: And may the souls of the faithful departed, for the mercy of God, have us in peace.
0: In the name of the Father, and the Son, and the Holy Spirit.
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2: The world is very divided on many issues. Social media meanness is the new bully on the playground. Years after my dad's death, I can hear his voice in my head saying, "Pray for people who hurt you, Brati." Brati meaning my daughter in Aramaic. After years of ignoring that advice, I eventually surrendered. I dedicated rosaries and prayed in adoration for people. However, I began to see the most profound changes when I started to offer my Eucharist and the Mass to such people who hurt me. For several years, there were two people I prayed in Eucharistic offering. Over time, my relationship with one strengthened, while the other is no longer part of my life. It was as if God was showing me the kindness in the one person who I grew closer to, while he moved the other person right out of my social circle. Although I was praying for others, it was my own heart that was healing. This has been an Epiphany Insight. I'm Vanessa Denha-Garmo, a communications evangelist.
3: 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I couldn't imagine life without being a part of the church. When I walk in the doors of the Catholic Church now, I feel alive, complete, and at home.
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0: It is Wednesday, the 17th of June. Let's begin by praying St. Augustine's probably most famous prayer. In the name of the Father, and the Son, and the Holy Spirit. Late have I loved you, O beauty ever ancient, ever new. You were within me, but I was outside, and it was there that I searched for you. In my unloveliness, I plunged into the lovely things which you created. You were with me, but I was not with you. Created things kept me from you, yet if they had not been in you, they would not have been at all. You called, you shouted, and you broke through my deafness. You flashed, you shone, and you dispelled my blindness. You breathed your fragrance on me, I drew in breath, and now I pant for you. I have tasted you, now I hunger and thirst for more. You touched me, and I burn for your peace. Amen. It is a better way to start a Wednesday morning, the Sunrise Morning Show here on the EWTN Global Catholic Radio Network. I'm Matt Swaim. Anna Mitchell has news. Paul Lockman at the controls. And up this hour, Dina Dwyer Owens is back from the Camino de Santiago. She walked the pilgrimage route through Portugal and Spain and learned some pretty cool things along the way that she'll share with us. Chris McGregor has some insights into the Office of Readings. Gary Zimak will join us at the bottom of the hour to look at Jesus as the Good Shepherd, and we'll check in with Joseph Pierce, who's been going through great books for good men. So stay with us if you can. Right now, it is 2 minutes past the hour. Here's Anna Mitchell with news.
1: Good morning. Leaders at the Group of Seven Summit have thrown their support behind President Donald Trump's tentative agreement with Iran. The specifics remain unclear, and Trump does face some skepticism from some allies like Israel. The agreement is set to be signed on Friday in Switzerland. Trump plans to meet Indian Prime Minister Narendra Modi today amid tensions over recent U.S. military strike near the Strait of Hormuz that killed three Indian sailors. Trade with China and how to regulate artificial intelligence are on the menu with the contentious future of artificial intelligence and U.S. dominance in the industry on the G7's last day. Charles de Ledesma reports.
2: President Donald Trump and other national leaders are closing the formal G7 talks with sessions on the future of artificial intelligence and economic expansion. Several leading AI companies, including OpenAI, Google DeepMind, and Anthropic, are attending the sessions on AI and economic growth. The G7 leaders spent the bulk of the meetings on Tuesday discussing the war between Russia and Ukraine and a tentative deal to end the Iran war. Trump did not reveal details of the agreement on the latter, expected to be signed by the U.S. and Iran on Friday in Switzerland. The U.S. president will stop outside Paris for a glitzy dinner at the Palace of Versailles before he jets back to Washington later Wednesday. I'm Charles de Ledesma.
1: Pope Leo has welcomed the U.S.-Iran deal. Speaking to reporters, the Pope said, "Thank God there is at least this memorandum that they will officially sign on Friday." He said, quote, "There will still be several points to be established, but it is always better to do so through dialogue, through negotiation, rather than returning to war," end quote. The Holy Father sent a video message to the 10th Austrian World Summit highlighting faith, hope, and love as themes that can help reflect on the climate crisis. From Vatican Radio, Isabella de Carvalho reports.
3: The environmental crisis is not an isolated issue, but rather the ecological aspect of the contemporary socio-economic crisis.
4: Pope Leo highlighted the importance of the equal dignity of all human beings and the value of fundamental human rights, both of which, he insisted, can be adequately ensured through the proper implementation of the principles of the common good, the universal destination of goods, subsidiarity, solidarity, and social justice. In his video message, the Pope emphasized that these essential personal and social matters are intimately connected to the climate crisis, which he said is a critical manifestation of the wider socioeconomic crisis.
3: Unless they are addressed, no technical solutions for protecting the environment will have a chance of achieving their desired end.
4: In this regard, Pope Leo insisted on the need to pay attention to the poorest and those most vulnerable to environmental degradation. The Pope then pointed out how religions and faith reinforce the overall desire to protect life and care for nature, as they see creation as a divine gift. Pope Leo also recognized that there is a lot of fear today, as peace seems to be increasingly threatened by a lack of respect for creation, the plundering of natural resources, and a progressive decline in the quality of life due to climate change. He urged international cooperation and a cohesive and forward-looking multilateralism, and insisted to have hope, which can be a powerful driving force. The Pope believes it is possible to have just transitions towards societies where common good prevails over profit and economic models are rooted in solidarity and common dignity.
3: Yet this requires wealthier countries to meet their obligations to support poorer countries financially. We also need the development of a new person-centered international financial framework to ensure that all countries, especially the poorest and those most vulnerable to climate disasters, can reach their full potential.
4: I'm Isabella de Carvalho.
1: And Lionel Messi delivered his first World Cup hat trick and matched Miroslav Klose's career scoring record before thousands of Argentina fans packed into Arrowhead Stadium for a match against Algeria in the World Cup last night. The defending champions went on to win 3-0. Pretty impressive.
0: Congratulations.
1: We were watching the Spanish broadcast of it, and the announcer, whenever Messi has it, he's like, Messi, go! And he did it 3 times.
0: Okay. The Messi, or the goal? Or
1: all of it? Both.
0: Okay.
1: That's how he did it.
0: In triplicate.
1: You need to watch the World Cup, Matt.
0: I have not had the time, Anna Mitchell.
1: Whatever.
0: There's a lot happening in the universe. I'm doing my best. It's baseball season. I'm listening. I don't even watch baseball. I just listen to it on the radio. Anna Mitchell, this is why I got into the radio, is because I love listening to baseball on the radio.
1: It's good stuff.
0: I picture all my interactions with you as basically stuff that happens between pitches.
1: So true.
0: It is what it is.
1: I get it.
0: Well, we are glad that you're with us here on this Wednesday, the 17th of June. Thanks for being with us on the EWTN Global Catholic Radio Network. It's 7 minutes past the hour. Thanks so much, Anna Mitchell. The Sunrise Morning Show continues. I'm Matt Swaim, and it's always great to catch up with Dina Dwyer Owens. And you could find her and a lot of her different projects at dinadwyerowens.com. That's where she can also connect you with her Create Your Culture or Your Better Future workbooks. Good morning, Dina.
5: Good morning, Matt.
0: I'm excited to hear about more having to do, you know, we've been covering the Pope's trip to Spain, but you did a little bit of one yourself. You didn't have the same kind of transportation that he's got right now, but you did manage to get from point to point in Spain and Portugal as well. Tell us a little bit about your pilgrimage.
5: Yes, just returned from a Camino that started in Porto, Portugal, and of course ended in Compostela, and it was just absolutely beautiful for so many reasons. And yes, you can't compare the transportation to the Pope's, you're right.
0: Well, that being said, this is a path that has been walked by pilgrims for we're talking centuries that people have been doing this path, and there's a lot of little nuggets of wisdom and little roadside shrines along the way. What are some of the things that caught your eye as you were on this pilgrimage?
5: There's so much to take in. You know, it's the best type of, it's not a vacation. We are not tourists. We are pilgrims. But the things you get to see when you're on a pilgrimage like that, you just don't see otherwise, driving in a car, you know, or even riding a bike. And so we're passing vineyards along the way. We're walking through eucalyptus forest. And yet all these little ancient churches are really what pulled me in. We have mass every morning, and these churches could be as little as 300 years old, but as old as 900 years old. And
0: 300 years old?
5: Church
0: that's still 50 years older than America, Dina. I mean, come on. That's crazy.
5: I know. You just have to put things into perspective. But one little church we went into, and nobody was there. It was just another couple on pilgrimage and I that walked in, and there was the Pilgrim's Beatitudes. And that really struck me. We all just stood there and read them and really reflected on them since I've returned.
0: Part of this is because you were probably sort of tired and worn and experienced a lot by the time you read these Beatitudes, so they hit you a little bit different than if somebody had just forwarded them to you in an email or something like that. But what are some of the Beatitudes that really resonated with you, especially because you've been walking this path for a while when you encountered them?
5: Well, the very first one, blessed are you, pilgrim, if you discover that the Camino opened your eyes to what is not seen. And that has to do with way more than just what you're visibly seeing, although there's so much beauty to be seen. It has a lot to do with the people you're walking with, people that are coming all the way from the French Pyrenees Mountains doing the whole 500-mile pilgrimage, and everybody's coming from a different place spiritually as well as physically, and just the kindness of the people. Here we are from all over the world. We don't know each other along the way, but I did not meet one unkind person. So really, your eyes are open to the goodness God has given us in each person, no matter where they're from. When you're on pilgrimage, you recognize that versus the hustle and bustle of every day.
0: Well, there's a lot in these Beatitudes that you sent that are about slowing down, about being reflective, about thinking about who's with you right now. I loved the eighth Beatitude here. It says, blessed are you, pilgrim, if you seek the truth and make your way a life and your life a way, in search of who is the way and the truth and the life. It really kind of emphasizes the fact that life itself is a pilgrimage, right? This is, I think it was St. Catherine of Siena who said, you know, all the way to heaven is heaven because he said, I am the way. I mean, there is this sense in which, you know, there are a lot of people who are not walking from Portugal to Spain this morning, but they're going through the hours of the day as pilgrims.
5: You're absolutely right, and that's how we should look at each one of our days. When I think back to, you know, my work life and all those years walking with so many different people and loving them and, you know, showing them respect and dignity, that they are God's creation, it's really beautiful. You know, the work that we get to do, and if we treat it as a pilgrimage, all the good that can be received and given, right? We are to give, but we always receive, because it really is just a beautiful thing. Work is beautiful. And I know all the listeners out there, everybody's got something you're doing today that involves work. But if we treat every day as a pilgrimage, and we're there to commune and we're there to serve one another, gosh, the day ends so much better.
0: There's a sentiment in Beatitude number 5. Where, I mean, just to paraphrase it, it says, blessed are you, pilgrim, when your backpack starts getting empty and your heart starts getting full. Think about how, as we go through life, you know, sometimes when we're younger and trying to buy a house and everything that goes along with the house and trying to get stuff for our kids. And now every time I visit my parents, Dina, they're trying to, like, send me home with another box of things. My parents are getting rid of everything. I'm, like, so sympathetic, because I'm like, I want to get rid of everything at this point in my life, too. I'd rather have stuff in my heart, stuff in my life, stuff in my relationships than just, like, stuff, like George Carlin stuff. I want less things and more love the older that I get.
5: Why don't we realize that earlier when we're buying all this
0: stuff?
5: You
0: save so much money if you realize that earlier. My goodness.
5: And life becomes so much more complicated with all this stuff we have to manage, right? First of all, there's just messes in our house because there's too much stuff, and that will bog your mind down. You're so right. Matt, before we end today, there's something I really want to talk about, and it kind of has to do with this stuff. So when we think about our own stuff and, you know, how that can consume us, sometimes it's that stuff, too, that we're living with, right? The things that we worry about, how we feel and how somebody made us feel.
0: The emotional luggage, right?
5: That can be such a waste, too. And on this physical pilgrimage, and again, we all experience pilgrimage every day, but in this Porto to Spain pilgrimage, it's amazing how people forget their own stuff, their pains and their aches and their complaints, when they walk along somebody else whose life is so much more challenging than theirs. We had a sister with us, and she is so beautiful, and she has plantar fasciitis in her foot, right? Just really painful to walk.
0: She did the Camino with plantar fasciitis?
5: She did, and you know what?
0: I would never complain again if I was walking with her. My goodness.
5: Let me tell you, but she forgot about it. I don't think the pain really went away. She was so engaged in hearing from others and listening to others and walking alongside others that she ended up doing full days. It was incredible, but she kind of let go of her junk, even though there's real pain in her foot, because she was so interested in serving others and hearing what they had to say and what was going on in their lives.
0: So, Dina, I really have just one kind of quick question to wrap this up. Will this change the way you do Lent, and will this change the way you pack for your next trip?
5: Absolutely. I'm taking one small suitcase on my next trip, which is coming up very soon.
0: Yeah, probably carrying a whole bunch, a whole lot less into your next trip. We've got DinaDwyerOwens.com linked at sunrisemorningshow.com. Have a great day, Dina. Thanks for sharing a little bit of your pilgrimage.
5: Thank you, Matt. Keep up the God work.
0: All right, we will do our best. It is a quarter past. We're back with headlines right after this.
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8: Hi, this is Mike Aquilino with a few words about St. Jerome. Praised as the greatest Bible scholar in the ancient world, St. Jerome translated the Bible not just once, but several times. Breaking new ground, he promoted consecrated life for women and involved these women in his work.
0: Seventeen minutes past the hour. Here's Anna with headlines.
1: Leaders at the Group of Seven summit in France have thrown their support behind President Trump's tentative agreement with Iran. Speaking to reporters yesterday, Pope Leo

0: News at the top and bottom of each hour every weekday morning here on the Sunrise Morning Show. And Anna Mitchell, we are in the month of the Sacred Heart, and I want to encourage anybody who can. We did a bunch of this on Friday for the Feast of the Sacred Heart, but if you are traveling this summer, I would encourage you to, wherever you happen to be, include pilgrimage. Of course, go to Mass if you're there, on, especially on a Sunday. If you can make daily Mass, do so as well. Sometimes the times of year when people are on vacation is one of the few times of the year when people can actually go to daily Mass.
1: Yep.
0: But I would just say work in the roadside shrines, work in the little pilgrimage spots, work in the chapels, and take a picture of their statues of the Sacred Heart of Jesus, and share them during this month dedicated to the Sacred Heart. Catherine Lopez from National Review and myself and a bunch of other people started this tag, I don't know, probably maybe 10 years or so ago, wow. Hashtag Sacred Heart Spotting. And so now if you go and look up that tag, you can find images of the Sacred Heart from, at this point, all over the world. So wherever you happen to be, if you have an opportunity and there's a Sacred Heart statue somewhere, take that picture, tag it, Sacred Heart Spotting.
1: How many photos do you think you've taken over the years?
0: Like total or just of the Sacred Heart?
1: Of the Sacred Heart.
0: Total. Well,
1: good grief.
0: I don't know how many photos do I think I have. I don't know, Anna Mitchell. So I think I posted like maybe 30 or 40 just from the archives on the actual feast day itself this year. You know where I was last year on the Feast of the Sacred Heart, Anna Mitchell?
1: No.
0: I was at Sacred Heart Catholic Church in Milledgeville, Georgia, the parish of Flannery O'Connor.
1: Oh, wow. That's
0: which is kind of cool. Crazy. And we had toured her house as well, in which, in kind of one of the central rooms of the house, they have an image of the Sacred Heart of Jesus, Flannery O'Connor's family did, and it was inscribed at the bottom by Pope Benedict XV.
1: That's super cool.
0: So, I mean, these are the kind of things that you can find if you just dig around. Who knows? Some of these statues have some pretty cool stories behind them, these images. As I mentioned, we had an image of the Sacred Heart at my parish over the weekend that was a replica of the one that's at the Gesù in Rome. So, yeah, go check it out. See where the Sacred Heart is whenever you go. Get your kids to find it for you. When you go to a new parish,
1: a good one.
0: During the summer.
1: Where we had our Sacred Heart Mass, St. Catherine of Siena in Fort Thomas. Beautiful Sacred Heart statue there.
0: Should have took a picture.
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3: In Mark chapter 4, we read the story of Jesus sleeping in the stern of the boat while a violent squall comes upon the apostles, with waves breaking over the boat so that it was already filling up. Jesus woke up, rebuked the wind, and said to the sea, "Quiet, be still." The wind ceased, and there was great calm. What a reassurance this gospel gives us. To actually stop the wind and the waves of the sea instantaneously at the sound of his voice has to be one of the most spectacular of Christ's miracles. After all, normally winds die down slowly, and the sea certainly takes a long time to calm after a storm. But here at the voice of Christ, everything becomes calm. In Greek, Jesus actually says, "Be captured, be controlled." And the sound of his voice controls that which is unruly and tempestuous in this world. What a reassurance it is for all of us who struggle from anxieties. All of the worries of things that might be, that could be, that might come to pass are silenced in the presence of Jesus. He has this whole world in his hands, my friends. He has your worries and cares in his hands. Trust in Jesus. He can even make the wind cease and the seas go to calm instantaneously. Our world today seems to be rocked by many things that are outside of our control. We must not be rocked by those same things. Though the world might rock, Jesus, our rock, gives us peace and security. Trust in him and let him take care of you.
2: For more information, go to www.stjohnleadershipnetwork.org.
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1: 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Good morning, Chris.
4: Good morning, Anna. How are you today?
1: I am doing fine. I'm always happy to talk to you. And this week we have an excellent, every week you have an excellent selection from the Office of Readings. This is the cream of the crop, obviously. And this one for Wednesday of the 11th week in Ordinary Time, taken from a treatise by St. Cyprian, a church father from Carthage, right?
4: That's right. The same part of Northern Africa where St. Augustine hails from.
1: Nice.
4: I think Cyprian died in 258. Augustine wasn't born until 354. That's it. It's nearly a century later. Yet Augustine regarded Cyprian almost as a spiritual father. Did you know that?
1: No, I didn't. Really?
4: Yeah, he did. It's really remarkable. I think one of the reasons that Cyprian's writings survived as long as they have is because they were so influential to St. Augustine, and he loved him. He preached at Cyprian's shrine, quoted him frequently, and regarded him as one of the great fathers of the North African church.
1: Wow.
4: So it's remarkable to think that what we're reading today, actually the whole church is reading this week on this reflection on the Our Father, we're reading someone who helped form the mind and heart of St. Augustine.
1: It's incredible.
4: Yeah, especially in this passage.
1: And we need to allow him to help form us as well. I mean, the stuff that he has to say about the Our Father, this reflection, all of this week, in fact, the 11th week of Ordinary Time has excerpts from this same treatise, as you say, on the Lord's Prayer. So what does he have to say in this particular one that you chose to discuss this morning?
4: Well, you rightly said that we're coming into the middle of this teaching on the Lord's Prayer. And he just kind of is helping us realize the depth of this tremendous prayer. I think this particular prayer should probably be taught in OCIA sessions and in other places. It could be given a whole day just to, St. Teresa of Avila said you could reflect your whole life if you just did it on Our Father. That would be enough. And in this particular one, he's talking about what it is for thy will be done, about when we pray, thy kingdom come. That's a very important reflection that he opens up for us. I think the quote from this particular selection that stands out for me is that this is not that God should do what he wills, but so that we may be able to do what God wills.
1: Yeah.
4: So in that prayer, when he's talking about thy kingdom come, Cyprian begins with that question many of us have probably never considered. Why do we ask for God's kingdom to come if God already reigns?
1: Yeah.
4: His answer is that we're praying for the kingdom promised to us through Christ's passion, death, and resurrection. So every time we pray the Our Father, we're expressing our hope for the inheritance of God as he's prepared for his children.
1: It's such a great point because thy kingdom come, thy will be done. Well, God's kingdom has already come. We are in the midst of it in the church. Thy will be done, as if our praying it is going to make it happen. It does sound kind of silly to pray these things, but this is not for God's sake. This is for our sake.
4: That's right. What he says here is that, and I'll quote him again, we add, thy will be done on earth as it is in heaven, unquote. This probably is the most familiar lines of the Lord's Prayer, but Cyprian helps us to hear it in a fresh way because most of us pray these words almost automatically. Cyprian asks us to stop, think about it. What are you actually asking for? So when he says, this is not that God should do what he wills, but so that we may be able to do what God wills. That changes everything. We're not praying that God somehow accomplishes his plans. God's will is always accomplished, right? We're praying that our hearts, our choices, our actions, and our desires become aligned with his will. That's a much more personal and demanding prayer.
1: But it is the will of God, he says, that Christ both did and taught humility in dealings with others, steadfastness in faith, modesty in words, justice in deeds, mercifulness in works, discipline in morals, to be unable to do a wrong and to be able to bear a wrong when it is done, to keep peace with the brethren, to love God with all one's heart, to love God because he is a father, but fear him because he is God, to prefer nothing whatever to Christ because he preferred nothing to us. Wow, what a statement there. To adhere inseparably to his love, to stand faithfully and bravely by his cross. I mean, he goes on and on and on. I mean, yes, this is what we are praying for God's will to be done in our lives. Basically, to be Christ.
4: Exactly. He's very practical about how he talks about it. He's telling us that to find holiness isn't in an extraordinary moment. It's found in reconciliation, patience, kindness, choosing peace, when division would be easier, right?
1: Yep.
4: So when he says to prefer nothing whatever to Christ because he preferred nothing to us, that may be the most beautiful line in the whole reading. Christ held nothing back, right, Anna? He gave everything for our salvation. So Cyprian is just saying that the deepest meaning of thy will be done is learning to love Christ with the same wholehearted devotion all the way to the end.
1: So good. Thy will be done, Lord. Thy will be done. This is just one excerpt from all of this week from St. Cyprian's treatise on the Our Father. Do us all, I think, some good to just go read all of them and get the full treatise throughout the week. We've been talking about it with Chris McGregor, and you can find discerninghearts.com linked at sunrisemorningshow.com. Chris, thank you.
4: You're welcome. If it helped Augustine, imagine what it can do for you.
1: I mean, it's such a great point. Thank you so much again. Find discerninghearts.com linked at sunrisemorningshow.com. Half past the hour now on the Sunrise Morning Show. It's time for news. Leaders at the Group of Seven Summit in France have thrown their support behind U.S. President Donald Trump's tentative agreement with Iran. Trump is wrapping up talks at the summit today, promoting an emerging agreement with Iran to prevent it from developing nuclear weapons. The deal's specifics remain unclear, at least officially, though there have been leaked documents. Trump faces skepticism from some allies, particularly Israel, and Trump says he does not want Israel to get in the way of this deal.
5: No, I'm not happy with the way Israel has handled themselves with Lebanon and with Hezbollah. They should have been able to do the job faster. It just goes on forever. And when that happens, it throws a negative light on the big deal, and that's the deal with Iran.
1: The agreement is set to be signed on Friday in Switzerland. Meanwhile, trade with China and how to regulate artificial intelligence are on the menu for the last day of the G7 summit in France. John Lester reports.
6: Trade with China and how to regulate artificial intelligence were on the menu for the last day of what has been a surprisingly smooth summit of world leaders in France. The first get-together of G7 nations since President Donald Trump and Israel launched the Iran war in February appeared headed for stormy waters before it started on Monday. The tentative U.S. deal with Iran, expected to be signed Friday and struck just before the summit, contributed hugely to the changed dynamic in Evian-les-Bains. Other G7 nations welcomed it, and they want to help make it stick. UK Prime Minister Keir Starmer and others also spoke of a mood change on Ukraine. Ukraine's President Volodymyr Zelensky, invited to address the G7 leaders, made the case that his forces are making progress against Russia's invasion and that more pressure must be applied for a negotiated settlement.
1: Pope Leo has welcomed the U.S.-Iran deal. Speaking to reporters yesterday, the Holy Father said, quote, "Thank God there is at least this memorandum that they will officially sign on Friday." He said there will still be several points to be established, but it is always better to do so through dialogue, through negotiation, rather than returning to war. The Holy Father has sent a video message to the 10th Austrian World Summit, highlighting faith, hope, and love as themes that can help reflect on the climate crisis. From Vatican Radio, Isabella de Carvalho reports.
7: The environmental crisis is not an isolated issue, but rather the ecological aspect of the contemporary socioeconomic crisis.
8: Pope Leo highlighted the importance of the equal dignity of all human beings and the value of fundamental human rights, both of which, he insisted, can be adequately ensured through the proper implementation of the principles of the common good, the universal destination of goods, subsidiarity, solidarity, and social justice. In his video message, the Pope emphasized that these essential personal and social matters are intimately connected to the climate crisis, which he said is a critical manifestation of the wider socioeconomic crisis.
7: Unless they are addressed, no technical solutions for protecting the environment will have a chance of achieving their desired end.
8: In this regard, Pope Leo insisted on the need to pay attention to the poorest and those most vulnerable to environmental degradation. The Pope then pointed out how religions and faith reinforce the overall desire to protect life and care for nature, as they see creation as a divine gift. Pope Leo also recognized that there is a lot of fear today, as peace seems to be increasingly threatened by a lack of respect for creation, the plundering of natural resources, and a progressive decline in the quality of life due to climate change. He urged international cooperation and a cohesive and forward-looking multilateral and insisted to have hope, which can be a powerful driving force. The Pope believes it is possible to have just transitions towards societies where common good prevails over profit and economic models are rooted in solidarity and common dignity.
7: Yet this requires wealthier countries to meet their obligations to support poorer countries financially. We also need the development of a new person-centered international financial framework to ensure that all countries, especially the poorest and those most vulnerable to climate disasters, can reach their full potential.
8: I'm Isabella de Carvalho.
1: And Lionel Messi delivered his first World Cup hat trick and matched the career scoring record before thousands at a packed Arrowhead Stadium for a match against Algeria last night. It's 35 minutes. The sun has
0: going to love. These are the hottest days.
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10: This is Ann Augerton of the Arlington Catholic Herald. Seven unique paths, seven new priests. Earlier this month, Bishop Michael Burbage ordained seven men at Arlington's Cathedral of St. Thomas More. Their stories span the globe. One moved from South Korea and another from Togo. One was the radio sportscaster, another heard the call while working at a pizza counter. Now they share one mission: to serve the church in the Arlington Diocese and beyond. Bishop Burbage warned the priests of a modern digital age that often dehumanizes. He echoed Pope Leo's call to, quote, rebuild what has collapsed. During the ceremony, the men lay prostrate in total surrender. Then came the laying on of hands and the anointing with Holy Chrism.

0: This has been Saint of the Day.
1: The Sunrise Morning Show continues. I'm Matt Swaim. It's always great to catch up with Gary Zimak from Following the Truth. You can find him linked at sunrisemorningshow.com. Gary, good morning.
2: Hey, Matt. Good morning.
1: So we get to talk about shepherds and sheep today. What verse did you want to focus on?
2: You know, Matt, today we're going to look at probably one of the most popular Bible verses of all time, one that you're familiar with, one that I'm familiar with. Let me just read it, and we'll talk about it. It's from Psalm 23, verse 1. The Lord is my shepherd, I shall not want. And, you know, this particular translation that I just read is from the Revised Standard Version, Catholic Edition. It's the RSVCE. This is what I use in most of the books I write, including Stop Worrying and Start Living.
1: It's just easier for copyright purposes to stick with one.
2: Exactly, and that's what I always do. But you know what? As you and I often do, when we examine these verses, we like to look at alternate translations.
1: Yeah, poke around, see what see how other people have rendered this verse over the years.
2: Exactly, and a translation that you frequently cite, and one that you're familiar with, is the New International Version, the NIV version. And when we look at that translation, that rendering, we get a different picture. Initially, what I just read, the Lord is my shepherd, I shall not want. It almost seems like when I feel I have a need, then I'm doing something wrong. Gary, you shall not want because the Lord is your shepherd. However, when I look at the NIV and also the New American Bible, which is a version familiar to most Catholics, we hear this version proclaimed at Mass. We hear it rendered as this from the New American Bible: the Lord is my shepherd, there is nothing I lack. And the New International Version, the Lord is my shepherd, I lack nothing. Suddenly we get a different picture of this. If the Lord is my shepherd, I don't need anything. Not, I shall not want. I shouldn't be asking for anything. This reminds me that if the Lord is my shepherd, and he is, there's really nothing I need. Yes, there are material things that I will need, but the Lord's going to help me with that too. But he's going to give me every spiritual gift that I need. I really don't lack anything if I trust Jesus to lead me as my shepherd. And that puts a whole different look on this verse. And it's a reminder for me that I'm in pretty good shape if the Lord is my shepherd. And therefore, I don't really need anything else besides the Lord in my life. And, you know, it's just, to me, it's a very comforting verse. This verse is a very popular and comforting verse to many people for a reason, because it reminds us that we're in good hands.
1: Yeah, well, you know, it's interesting. Some of these words morph in their usage over time, and want, right now, in 2026, we usually apply to something that would be like a luxury, like, man, I want extra vacation time. I want that sweet Lego Sagrada Familia set that just came out. I want that. I want some ice cream. Whereas in kind of the more traditional English usage of that word, want is the opposite of plenty, right?
2: Yes,
1: lack. Want is, I mean, if you read Tale of Two Cities and Charles Dickens is describing the conditions of the lower classes, there's want is behind their eyes, right? There's this sense that they're hungry, that they're in need. So the sort of more traditional usage of that word want is much more, it has much more of a connotation of need. So that makes a lot more sense of something like, you know, I don't need anything else because the Lord is my shepherd. I have what I need.
2: Right. And that's a good place to be, and that's a good reminder for all of us. It's a good reminder for me how important it is to have the Lord as my shepherd. And as you know, we've heard Jesus say in the Sermon on the Mount that our Heavenly Father knows that we have material needs. It's not like he's denying that and saying, well, all you need is spiritual needs. No, he understands that we need clothing, that we need food, that we need money to pay our bills. He gets that. And as Jesus said, seek first the kingdom. Seek first the kingdom of God. And all these other things will be provided to you as well. Not necessarily everything that we desire,

0: everything that we need. The fact that you and I are speaking right now is evidence is proof that God has provided for every one of our needs up until the present time, because we're still alive. You know, that's the thing that I have to remember each day, that God's taking care of me. I'm still here. So obviously he's providing for my material as well as my spiritual needs. But if we just keep our focus on him, that's the key. Keep our focus on him. Don't forget about him. And then we're going to receive everything that we need each day.
1: Yes. Well, and again, there are always going to be things that we wish we had more of, stresses that are just part of life. I mean, it just costs a lot to be alive, man. Like,
0: sure.
1: You know, just to exist in this world, you got to have car insurance or renter's insurance, or like the amount of things you have to have insured, right? The amount of things you have to just to exist. Like, even if your house is paid off, you got to pay stuff, you know, property tax. Like, there's just a lot, you know, there are all these things. Everybody seems to hit us from all these directions. And that's just the money stuff. That doesn't even count all the places that you and I have to be between now and this time next week, just to exist. But to pause and be grateful, even the fact that we are able to use a phone line and we just pick it up and it magically dials and I can talk to Gary in Philly on a random Wednesday. I mean, like, the incredible things that we have at our disposal, at our fingertips, you know, there is a grace that comes in pausing and being grateful for those things.
0: Yeah, and I think it's important to remember that. And, you know, we can look at it this way also. If the Lord has provided for our material needs and gives us these devices that we're able to use to make our lives more comfortable and easier in a sense as well, you know, I get in my car, start my car, I don't really have to think about what's going on there, but it just happens. You know, I have air conditioning and all kinds of aids that make my life more comfortable. The Lord's given me those things. So why would he not provide for my spiritual needs as well? And a lot of people like me who struggle with anxiety, when we're faced with a potential crisis, whether it's a current crisis or a future crisis, we begin to think, oh my gosh, I'm not going to get through this. I'm just going to crumble. I'm going to fall apart. Well, no, because the Lord is my shepherd. He's cared about my material well-being, all of my needs. He's certainly going to care about my spiritual needs. And we could take that, we could look at that in a different way also, that many of us who struggle with sin, I mean, all of us are struggling with sin, but we look at the idea of making it to heaven one day. Like, how am I going to do that? That's not possible. I'm too big of a sinner. Well, no. The Lord is my shepherd. He's going to give me the grace that I need in order to one day live forever in heaven. So he wants to provide for all of our needs, whatever we're facing, whether it's spiritual, whether it's emotional, whether it's material, whatever need we have, our shepherd will provide. We just have to lean on him and trust in him. And when we think about that, that's going to make each day a lot less burdensome, because I realize that, well, I've got a good shepherd who is going to take care of all of my needs today. And, it, you know, this is simple stuff. This is basic stuff. But it's stuff that we forget every day. And, you know, we need that reminder.
1: Yeah, again, here we are in the United States of America, one of the wealthiest places on the entire planet. And even if you're not doing great, you're still doing better than most of the world. So it we tend to think of this often in terms of, like, materially what we can and can't have. But that question of spirituality, I mean, this is one of Mother Teresa's great observations about our nation, is that, you know, extremely wealthy monetarily, extremely poor spiritually.
0: Yeah.
1: Right?
0: Sure.
1: And sometimes those things that we have are actually the things that get in the way of our relationship with God. So there is this sense that we got to realize what's important. What does the Good Shepherd really want to give us? So good stuff, Gary Zimek. If our listeners want to connect with you, how do they do so?
0: Matt, the best place is my website, followingthetruth.com.
1: Linked at sunrisemorningshow.com. Have a great day, and we'll talk to you soon.
0: All right, buddy. Thank you so much.
1: All right, back after this. It's 14 till.
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4: It is Wednesday, the 17th of June. 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
5: Leaders at the G7 summit in France have thrown their support behind the U.S. tentative agreement with Iran. Pope Leo has welcomed the U.S.-Iran deal, saying it is always better to go through dialogue rather than returning to war. And the Holy Father sent a video message to the 10th Austrian World Summit, reflecting on faith, hope, and love, and the climate crisis.
4: News at the top and bottom of each hour every weekday morning here on the Sunrise Morning Show. It's 11 minutes before the hour. The Sunrise Morning Show continues. I'm Matt Swaim, joined now by Joseph Pierce. And we've been looking at great books for good men. And there's some gems in here that people may not be familiar with. We get to talk about one of those today. Joseph, good morning.
8: Good morning, Matt.
4: All right, so I think this is one of the ones we're just going to have you read. But before you read The Toys by Coventry Patmore, what is the scenario that this poet is trying to describe?
8: Yeah, well, first of all, just a very quick word on Coventry Patmore, because he was a convert to the Catholic faith and was a very, very popular and influential poet of the Victorian period and a significant influence on C.S. Lewis. So someone perhaps most people haven't heard of these days, but someone they should check out. The poem itself is autobiographical. Coventry Patmore lost his wife, and this tells the story of how he, in his grieving and loneliness, basically struck out at his son, chastised his son severely and perhaps unjustly, and his son cries himself to sleep. And the poem tells the story from the perspective of the father who sees his son having cried himself to sleep and then feels great remorse for his unjust chastisement of the son earlier.
4: Well, unfortunately, I can't relate to that scenario at all.
8: yeah, well, nor me.
4: But let's hear the poem. It's a very powerful poem. Do you mind reading it?
8: No, I'd love to. So it's The Toys by Coventry Patmore. My little son, who looked from thoughtful eyes and moved and spoke in quiet grown-up wise, having my law the seventh time disobeyed, I struck him and dismissed with hard words and unkissed. His mother, who was patient, being dead. Then, fearing lest his grief should hinder sleep, I visited his bed, but found him slumbering deep, with darkened eyelids and their lashes yet from his late sobbing wet. And I, with moan, kissing away his tears, left others of my own. For on a table drawn beside his head, he had put within his reach a box of counters and a red-veined stone, a piece of glass abraded by the beach, and six or seven shells, a bottle with bluebells, and two French copper coins ranged there with careful art to comfort his sad heart. So when that night I prayed to God, I wept and said, when at last we lie with tranced breath and vexing thee in death, and thou rememberest of what toys we made our joys, how weakly understood thy great commanded good, then fatherly not less than I, whom thou hast moulded from thy clay, thou'lt leave thy wrath and say, I will be sorry for their childishness.
1: Yeah. Wow. Yeah, that hits a little bit. I wonder how many parents remember their own experience of walking into where their kid is asleep after a rough bedtime routine, and there on the bedside table is all kind of just like random rocks and shells and coins and weird little things that a kid collects, and it kind of redoes our perspective a little bit. How does this hit you, Joseph?
8: Well, much the same way. I think that it's universally applicable, obviously, to any father or probably any parent who's, as you say, a rough bedtime routine where the child's been chastised and cries himself or herself to sleep, and then we see them, give them a little kiss goodnight, check on them, and perhaps feel a little bit remorse, or at least the sadness and sorrow that they had to end that way for them. And also, of course, if we have unjustly, because of grief or some other anxiety that we're suffering, maybe not being as temperate in our responses to our children as it should be, then of course we also feel a sense of culpability for having caused them to cry, because it's our own weakness that, if you like, has been unleashed on them.
1: Well, and even if the anger is just and the discipline is proportional, right? There's nothing easy about that as a dad. There's nothing easy about that, man. That's like the last thing that I wanted to do when I decided I wanted to be a dad. I didn't want to be like, hey, I want to be a dad so I can tell my kid to stop doing something. And then when they push back on me, I can take away one of their favorite things. This is not the best part of this. And you kind of wonder, God is a loving father looking down on us, how he must feel about all of us, because he is perfect justice.
8: Yeah, and perfect love, yeah. Well, that's the whole point. I think the meditation that I attached to this in the book that compares childlikeness, which the child has, that innocence and wonder, with childishness, which is our own failure to grow up, our own failure to grow into the wise people that we are called to be and the holy people we're called to be, our failure. And that failure is childish in the sense it's selfish. Right, that we want what we want. We want it now, and we're not prepared to make the sacrifices necessary to grow into better people. So, the point is, an adult can be childish, where a child, particularly a young child, is always going to be childlike, and being childlike is good, and being childish isn't.
1: Yes, indeed, and that's a distinction that you see, as you point out in this section of your book, that St. Paul lays out as well, and our Lord to some extent too in the Gospels. But if listeners want to get a copy of your book, Great Books for Good Men, Joseph Pierce, how do they do so?
8: The easy way to get anything by me is to go directly to my one-stop website, jpierce.co, and go to the books tab, and you can scroll down, find it, click on it, and hey presto.
1: And it is, of course, linked at sunrisemorningshow.com right there in the show notes. Joseph, thank you as always, and have a great day.
8: Thank you, Matt. God bless.
1: All right, and of course, when you go to sunrisemorningshow.com, you can also get refilled on some Mystic Monk coffee and check out their summer tea blends. It's always nice to brew it up, put it in the fridge, maybe put a sprig of mint or two in there, have something refreshing on a hot summer day like those that many of us are experiencing currently. But go to sunrisemorningshow.com, click on the link to Mystic Monk coffee. Those Carmelite monks of Wyoming, that's how they make a living, is by selling that coffee. So when you buy that, you help them. And we get a small commission to fix whatever Paul Ackman breaks in the course of a month. We're back with more right after this. Stay with us if you can. It's 3 minutes till.
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10: Have you heard of La Salette in France? Most Catholics haven't. Yet France has been visited by Our Lady perhaps more than any country on earth. At La Salette she wept. At Pontmain she appeared to children with a message of hope. In Paris, she gave the world the miraculous medal through a novice named Catherine Laboureux. This September, JMJ tours pilgrimages to all of these places, and to Lisieux, Ars, Rouen, and the American Cemetery at Normandy. On the 180th anniversary of Our Lady's apparition at La Salette, Our Lady will receive prayer intentions in the very places where she appeared and promised to help. Led by Father John Heisler and Father Randy Valentin with the Sisters of La Salette, departing from Washington Dulles Airport, September 23rd through October 3rd. 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

0: 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We're traveling with you together on the road to holiness today. Now, here's the host of Morning Joy, Nick De La Torre.
1: Good morning, my friend. Welcome back to Morning Joy, where truth matters. I'm your host, Nick De La Torre. Blessed be God. What a beautiful thing it is to wake up and discover that it is Wednesday, June 17th of the 11th week in Ordinary Time. My friends, I want to welcome you, whether you're tuning in on the Guadalupe Radio Network in Texas, Alabama, Washington, D.C., Maryland, Virginia, Kansas, or Florida, or even Catholic Spirit Radio in Illinois, or Our Lady of Good Success Radio Network in Iowa or Wisconsin. 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And it is just good that we are here. Thank you for choosing to spend this time with us at Morning Joy, where we're hoping to bring you some joy this morning. The show is made possible by the guardians of GRN, people just like you who want to support this work of Catholic media and reaching people where they are in the digital era, as well as thanks to our faithful sponsors. Let's begin our time together this morning in prayer. In the name of the Father, and of the Son, and of the Holy Spirit, amen. The angel of the Lord declared unto Mary,
2: and she conceived of the Holy Spirit.
1: Hail Mary, full of grace, the Lord is with thee. Blessed art thou among women, and blessed is the fruit of thy womb, Jesus.
2: Holy Mary, Mother of God, pray for us sinners, now and at the hour of our death. Amen.
1: Behold, the handmaid of the Lord.
2: Be it done unto me according to thy word.
1: Hail Mary, full of grace, the Lord is with thee. Blessed art thou among women, and blessed is the fruit of thy womb, Jesus.
2: Holy Mary, Mother of God, pray for us sinners, now and at the hour of our death. Amen.
1: And the Word was made flesh,
2: and dwelt among us.
1: Hail Mary, full of grace, the Lord is with thee. Blessed art thou among women, and blessed is the fruit of thy womb, Jesus.
2: Holy Mary, Mother of God, pray for us sinners, now and at the hour of our death. Amen.
1: Pray for us, O Holy Mother of God,
2: that we may be made worthy of the promises of Christ.
1: Let us pray. Pour forth, we beseech thee, O Lord, thy grace into our hearts, that we, to whom the incarnation of Christ thy Son was made known by the message of an angel, may by his passion and cross be brought to the glory of his resurrection. Through the same, Christ our Lord. Amen.
2: Amen.
1: In the name of the Father, and of the Son, and of the Holy Spirit, amen. And special prayers also to a viewer on YouTube who just discovered that they have a particular illness, and they're still trying to figure it all out. So let us pray for this anonymous user coming out of Texas, watching on YouTube. Now, this morning on Morning Joy, we are going to have the premiere edition of our new Wellness Wednesday segment, Sunday to Sunday, featuring Stephanie Aquila. And in this new segment, which we're very excited about, Stephanie is going to share with us about living liturgically to balance the mind, body, and spirit, how to plan for the upcoming feast today. Today we are learning to plan for the upcoming feast of St. John the Baptist, a very important saint indeed, the very cousin of our Lord. So I'm looking forward to bringing Stephanie Aquila on as a first-time segment contributor. We've had her on before as a guest, but now she is officially a fixture here in the Morning Joy family. And Debbie Giorgiani this hour and Cy Kellett are going to be pulling an inside file on the most and least trusted professions. This should be interesting. Very excited to see what they have to say about this. And then the second hour of Morning Joy, have you heard of NFP? Even if you have, and just to be clear, I'm not referring to a not-for-profit, do you know what it is? We'll be talking to Rachel Smythe, a fertility care practitioner, about why all of you, all of us, need to know about NFP. For now, though, let's go to Dave Vasher as the president of Annunciation Radio and his word of the day.
3: Our words for today, double portion, taken from the second book of Kings, chapter 2, where we see an incredible encounter between the prophet Elijah and the prophet Elisha. Elijah is about to be taken up to heaven in a chariot of fire. And as this is about to take place, we read, when they had crossed over, Elijah said to Elisha, "Ask for whatever I may do for you before I am taken from you." Elisha answered him, "May I receive a double portion of your spirit?" Brothers and sisters, when we look at where we are today, we are in great awe of the men and women of God who have come before us, the great prophets, the great saints who did such incredible things in the past. And what the Lord God is saying to us is ask for a double portion, because where sin abounds, grace abounds all the more. Let us ask for everything that is available to us during this time of great difficulty in our world, in our country, in our communities, even in our own families. We understand that there is grace sufficient to overcome all of that, but we must ask for it, ask for that outpouring. Imagine all the things that Elisha could have asked for from Elijah before he was taken up in the chariot of fire. He could have asked that I might be like you, that even though I could never accomplish the things that you have accomplished, that I might in some way, some small way, resemble you. No! Elisha said, you know what you have done, I see what the need is before the people of God, and I need a double portion of what you have received. So though you have asked me to ask you for anything, all I want is more. All I want is more for the people of God. All I want is God working in power, moving in power through me, not for my own glory, because he had seen the way that Elijah had conducted himself. It wasn't for the glory of Elijah. It was for the glory of the God of Israel. Brothers and sisters, that we might ask for that double portion ourselves, that we might pour out ourselves to the people of God, that we might go into the darkest of places and bring his light, because we have asked that the Lord would move us with boldness, with courage, with conviction, that we might go out and bring the light of the gospel to all around us and act in power through the movement of the Holy Spirit. We see in the Acts of the Apostles, we see in the New Testament, God working with this great power. We see it when Jesus was walking on the face of the earth, all the miracles and signs that accompanied him. And yet he said to his followers, that is you and that is me. That is anyone who has the Spirit of God living within them through their baptism. Jesus says to us, greater things you will do than I have done. Greater things you will do than I have done, because I am going up to the Father and I am sending the Spirit. So now that is the opportunity that is in front of us. And people say, well, why don't we see the signs and wonders that we saw in the past? Honestly, if you're looking close enough, you do. But also, it requires our assent. It requires us saying yes to the reception of those things and yes, even asking for it. And so let us together come before the throne of our Father right now and say, Father, pour out a double portion of your Spirit upon us. Pour out a double portion of your Spirit upon us, that we might convert the whole world through a courageous presentation of the gospel of your Son, Jesus Christ, who died for us, who rose from the dead, sent the Spirit of God to establish his church. Let that double portion rest on us. Double portion, our words for today.
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4: This is your Guadalupe Radio Network News Brief for Wednesday, June 17th. A Northern Ireland city led the first coordinated worldwide Marian Eucharistic procession. Though the city of Derry is remembered for some of the most notorious incidents of the Troubles in Northern Ireland, on June 13th, to mark the feast of the Immaculate Heart of Mary, Our Lady of Fatima, and the feast of St. Anthony of Padua, 6,000 people took part in a Eucharistic procession that completed its route in the shadow of Derry's city's famous walls. The prayer event kicked off a worldwide Eucharistic procession honoring the Blessed Mother, including more than 550 parishes and 15 prominent shrines across six continents, in which organizers say is the first ever united and coordinated global Marian Eucharistic procession. Participating Marian shrines included Knock, Fatima, Lourdes, and many more. A B-52 bomber crashed shortly after takeoff at a U.S. Air Force base in Southern California's Mojave Desert and burst into flames on Monday, killing all 8 people aboard. The B-52 Stratofortress took off at 11:20 a.m. local time to perform a test supporting a B-52 radar modernization program at Edwards Air Force Base. CNN reported that inside the aircraft, the crew was a mix of military service members, government-employed civilians, and government contractors. Edwards Air Force Base is historically used as a testing site, not just for Air Force planes, but for other aircraft, including helicopters, drones, and even space shuttles, because of its long runways. The calamity is the deadliest crash involving a B-52 bomber since 1982. Military officials are investigating further details regarding the crash. The 68-year-old chain Pizza Hut, that has long struggled with growing competition and outdated restaurants, will be sold for $2.7 billion by parent company Yum Brands. Yum said Tuesday that the private equity firm Long Range Capital will buy Pizza Hut, excluding the mainland China business, for about $1.5 billion. According to AP News, Yum Brands, which also owns KFC and Taco Bell, began to explore its options for Pizza Hut in November. Last year, Yum Brands' global sales rose 5%, but Pizza Hut sales fell 2%. In February, Yum Brands announced plans to close 250 U.S. Pizza Hut locations. Pizza Hut had 19,974 restaurants worldwide at the end of last year. The chain has been further pinched in recent years by the growth of DoorDash, Uber Eats, and other restaurant delivery companies, which marketed access to a slew of cuisines besides pizza. Yum CEO Chris Turner said that by selling Pizza Hut, Yum Brands can focus more on its brands with stronger sales. Pope Leo XIV offered prayers and encouragement to parents grieving the loss of a child in a message for the 2026 Day for Life, highlighting the dignity of every human life from conception. The Pope's message was conveyed by Vatican Secretary of State Cardinal Pietro Parolin in a letter addressed to Archbishop John Sherrington ahead of the annual Day for Life observance, which is set to be celebrated by the bishops' conferences of England and Wales, Scotland and Ireland on June 21st. In a particular way, Pope Leo assured parents mourning the death of a child of his prayers and closeness, and he expressed the hope that those carrying the burden of such grief may encounter support within the Christian community. Celebrated annually, Day of Life seeks to promote the dignity of every human person and to encourage support for those facing difficult circumstances at every stage of life. This has been your Guadalupe Radio Network Daily News Brief. I'm Bailey Garland.
1: Thank you so much, Bailey, for bringing us those headlines. Let's go now to our Morning Joy Catholic Trivia. The answer to yesterday's question is that Blessed Herman the Cripple is the one who wrote the Salve Regina, or Hail, Holy Queen. He was a towering intellect and inspiring poet of the 11th century, in spite of being born with severe disabilities. The prize this week is St. Thomas and the Forbidden Birds, a book of new poetry written by the Catholic writer James Matthew Wilson, who we had here on the show. If you want your chance to win this week's prize, this book of poetry, this Catholic book of poetry, or book of Catholic poetry, you had to answer this question. Which saint wrote the oldest surviving poem in the English language? Was it St. Thomas More, St. Augustine of Canterbury, St. Caedmon, or St. Alban, proto-martyr of Britain? Submit your answer by visiting grnonline.com/joy. grnonline.com/joy. Answer this question. Be entered to win the prize. We're going now to a short break. On the other side, the Inside File.
5: This is Franciscan Media's Saint of the Day for June 17th. Today we celebrate Saint Joseph Cafasso. Joseph Cafasso was a small man with a deformed spine. He lived in 19th century Italy, a time when people with physical disabilities were looked down upon. But God blessed Joseph with a powerful voice and such preaching and teaching skills that he touched and impressed all who heard him. Following his ordination to the priesthood, Joseph was assigned to a seminary in Turin, Italy. There he worked especially against the spirit of Jansenism, an excessive preoccupation with sin and damnation. Joseph urged that the rigid practices popular in the seminary be moderated, but he also cautioned the young men that the biggest enemy of the priesthood was worldliness. Joseph became noted for his work outside the seminary as well. Devotion to the Eucharist gave energy to all his other activities. He was a popular confessor and spiritual director, working especially with condemned prisoners, many of whom he helped be at peace with God at the time of their deaths. Joseph Cafasso died in 1860 and was canonized in 1947. He is regarded as the patron saint of prisoners and prisons. There's more about the saints along with inspiration and Catholic resources at our website, saintoftheday.org. From Franciscan Media, this has been Saint of the Day.
1: Good morning, my friend. Welcome back to Morning Joy, where truth matters. I'm your host, Nick De La Torre, and we are now going to bring on Debbie Giorgiani and Cy Kellett to pull the inside file on the most and least trusted professions. This is sure to be a very interesting conversation. Let's go to Debbie and Cy now.
6: Hey, thank you so much for joining us on the Inside File. This is where faith meets the facts, and Cy and I like to grab these articles that we think would be of a particular interest to you, our Morning Joy listeners, and this one is just, I think, remarkable. I love statistics. I love learning about people and what's going on in the world, and Gallup did a really interesting article here, and it says nurses, and everybody knows how I love nurses and teachers. Nurses continue to lead in honesty and ethics ratings. Sigh. This is an incredible article. There's a lot packed in this article.
7: Yeah, it's a lot. That's right. But we don't have to get into all the numbers to get into the basic idea. This is from Gallup. It's Gallup's own story. Megan Brennan wrote it for Gallup. Nurses continue to garner the highest ethics rating from Americans, a distinction they have held for a quarter century. It's amazing to see some of the people maybe we should trust that we don't, but I'm very happy for nurses. I'm very glad we trust them. In addition to nurses, 75% very high or high rating, the professions tracked regularly, medical doctors, 57%, and pharmacists, 53%, again, earn majority level scores. So we trust our caretakers, you know, the medical caretakers, but nurses are crushing doctors and pharmacists. So go nurses. And I wonder if that's partly because we have a lot of direct contact with nurses. You know, mm-hmm. you spend more as a patient, or if you're ever a patient, you spend more time with a nurse than you will with the pharmacist or the doctor. So,
6: I love my pharmacist, though. I just want to say I love her.
7: You do?
6: She's amazing. I can call her morning, noon, and night, and she always answers and gives me great advice.
7: Wow, that is impressive.
6: Mm-hmm.
7: Yeah, they closed my pharmacy. I had to go find a new pharmacy. they send you a letter, and it's like you feel like you got fired, but they closed my pharmacy. Yeah. All right, I'm gonna say, Debbie, who do you think is really low? On
6: Stop it.
7: Whether people, what?
6: Stop. Yeah. I know that real estate agents ranked very low.
7: Well, I mean, they're not the lowest. The real estate agents did not. Anybody who tries is a salesperson comes out pretty low. Yeah. There's nobody. But, people don't trust salespeople.
6: Yeah, so, but Cy, my husband is a real estate broker for close to 40 years. So that breaks my heart.
7: Yeah. Well, yeah, I can see that. But they're not terrible. I mean, Debbie, they're not as bad as members of Congress. All right. It's not like members of Congress. You feel kind of sad when you see the members of Congress one. Like, it's a very high prestige job, but man, But I have heard before, and they don't mention this in the article, that people trust their own Congress member, but they don't trust any other Congress members. So it might be that, you know, this is just a general, like 7% of people have a very high regard in as far as trust goes for members of Congress. Mm-hmm. 7%. 22% say average. Now, if you go to real estate agents, 17% have very high trust in them, and 56% are average. So really, most people just have average trust in real estate agents. Mm-hmm. 71% of people have low trust, or excuse me, very low trust in members of Congress. So I have to say, Debbie, and I should have said this right from the beginning, they're clearly missing an important category here. I think radio hosts. We need to get radio hosts on here, because I honestly think we could defeat nurses. I think we're more... Everybody loves a am I being delusional here, or is that...
6: That everybody loves radio hosts?
7: Yes,
6: I hope they like us.
7: I think we... Since we're not on here, I'm going to say we're the most trusted category on here. You don't have... Yeah, go ahead.
6: I think we have a heavy responsibility, because we can either lead people closer to Christ, or we can pull them away. And I think that if we pull them away, we're going to be held accountable in our particular judgment. And so there's a heavy responsibility. And a lot of times, you know, you put forth your very best, and it's still not good enough with people. Yeah. And that's really frustrating. Do you want me to go on and on, or shall I stop? Okay.
7: No, so, I didn't know this was going to provoke an emotional response from you.
6: You know, you do your very best. I mean, I sleep very well at night. I'll be honest with you. I try to do my very best to help people with a solid catechesis. I know you do as well, Cy, because I know you. And I think we really put forth, the very best, and because we know God is watching, and it's very important. With nurses, it doesn't surprise me that they score very high, Cy, because I have always found, and that's why I love nurses so very much, in all the times that I've had to go to the hospital or for surgeries or for things happening with my health or for my mother when she was in and out of hospitals for many years due to situations at where she was living at. Anyway, long story short, the nurses were always there for comfort and care, and they were so... The nurturing part of them is so beautiful. It's so Christ-like, and you really do depend on your nurses. When you get a great nurse, they're like gold. You're like holding on to gold. Now, if you do get a nurse that has a little bit of a kind of an edge to them, or they have had a difficult day and maybe they're a little short, that can be, you know, disturbing for a patient. But that's usually, in my opinion, very rare. Most nurses are just constantly giving.
7: Yes. Yeah. It attracts those kind of people, I think. So we said nurses, medical doctors, pharmacists, all high. But there's one other group that fits in there that is as trusted as the medical professions. The medical people are blowing everybody else out of the water as far as who's trusted. Mm-hmm. But guess who fits right in there with them? The only group of people that fits into that top four category with the medical people, military veterans. People trust people. And it does seem to me like these are like what you were saying about nurses. Well, vets, we know that they're people who served, you know, so this there's this element of we trust
6: made a sacrifice
7: who are willing to serve others. You know, nurses definitely are serving others. Veterans are. Mm-hmm. But oh, my gosh, imagine how trusted a military veteran nurse would be. We should get one of those. We need to get a military veteran nurse on the air, the most trusted person in America.
6: Right. But, you know, you were talking about how, like, salespeople and stuff, didn't score very high. And
7: salespeople in Congress. Those are the
6: Congress,
7: two that score the lowest.
6: And
7: Congress,
6: you know,
7: and salespeople.
6: Yeah, and that makes sense, because you've seen people that run on a platform, if they're running for office, they say certain things and then they don't live up to it. And it really disappoints people. It really makes them lose confidence in government and in authority. So you can understand how that one's happening. But for salespeople, you know what really bothers me about that one is because I have a, you know, pretty extensive background in sales, insurance sales to be exact, and then my husband is real estate sales. And it's it it bothers me so very much because there's certain quotas that have to be met. There's certain things that salespeople have to do, and they will really push the envelope. They will really sometimes they will really push it because they have to keep their job. And it's really unfortunate because I really think if we got back to where salespeople became very service minded, right? And so mm-hmm. they really had that client and really walked with that client, cared for that client, and people would respect that and honor that, and then they would have repeat business. I know that's how my husband has always conducted his business and how I conducted when I was in the insurance industry. But I'll tell you, Cy, in this day and age, people don't seem to care anymore if you have experience or if you have a loyal following. They don't care anymore. They want the quickest, fastest, cheapest. Yeah,
7: absolutely.
6: And that's unfortunate.
7: We've been trained on that, you know, that we've been trained on, it's like, it's the fast food mentality that we have. We've been trained on, give it to me quick, give it to me exactly the way that I want it, and get me out of here in 5 minutes. And I do think that, well, and service has clearly suffered because of that. Let's see. All right. So I wanted to go on with some more people that we trust. And then I want to tell you, Debbie, Gallup actually goes, who do Democrats trust and who do Republicans trust? And that's not a very good, I mean, you know, there's a lot of different kinds of Democrats, a lot of different, it's kind of a rough thing. Mm-hmm. But it's interesting that actually Democrats and Republicans trust very different people. I was like, wow, like we're living in two different worlds. Yeah. And the so, for example, high school teachers are the number five group as far as trust. I don't know why we did high school teachers as separate from other teachers, but we did. Mm-hmm. So high school teachers, a lot of people trust them. 50% rate them high or very high. But if you go to like the difference between Republicans and Democrats, high school teachers, Democrats are 40 points more likely to trust a high school teacher. A Democrat is 40 points more likely to trust a high school teacher than a Republican is. So we're looking at public school or school in two different ways. This is, mm-hmm. to me, this is very interesting information. I don't know exactly what to do with it, but I feel like it does give you something to go, okay, well, clearly some institutions are very much supported by Republicans who are not and are not supported by Democrats. And the institutionally, we're completely at odds, which makes sense given the, for example, a Republican is 34 points more likely to trust a police officer than a Democrat is. I don't have an explanation for that, but I find it fascinating. I find that a fascinating reality. I'm not exactly sure what to do with the information, but that the again, the only like right in the middle of this where everybody's almost exactly the same when you look at the chart, members of Congress. Nobody likes members of Congress, but like the Democrats are like, we love high school teachers, and the Republicans are like, we like cops. And everybody agrees none of us likes members of Congress, but that's a pretty thin basis to keep a society running on. The only thing we disagree on is the only thing we agree on is we don't like this one little group of people. Mm-hmm. So I think we could dig into that a little more when we get back. And I do think there's something, you know, about school has tended to produce or teachers tend to be slightly more liberal, or in some cases way more liberal maybe. Mm-hmm. And that's why the institution that I think people go, well, that's not a fair institution. Journalists have a similar number. So maybe we can get into the journalist number.
6: Absolutely.
7: When we come back on the other side.
6: That sounds great. So we're going to hold it there. And all of this is published in the show notes. So you can read it when you have some time. It's very interesting. So we'll be right back.
1: So much, W. And Cy, for this super interesting conversation. It is so interesting to think about what who people trust. And you know what, Cy? I do trust you. And that's why I'm so excited that you are going to be featured as one of the speakers, along with Father Sam Medley and Doug Keck and Toya Hall, at this event this summer, Keeping the Promise, a Midsummer Evening of Wine, Wisdom, and Wow. It's not just an event. 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And so they'll raise a glass together. It's this coming July, so just July 18th on Saturday, 6 p.m. The doors open. 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It'd be a really cool opportunity to see all of those amazing personalities in person, like Cy Kellett. 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Stick around.
8: Protestants often think that the difference in the Greek words for Peter's name, Petros, and the rock, Petra, in Matthew 16:18, is evidence against Peter being the first pope. But does this objection deal the death blow that Protestants think it does? Nope, and here's why. First, even in the Greek of the New Testament, called Koine Greek, scholars recognize that there's no difference in meaning. In the IVP Bible Background Commentary, Craig Keener affirms that these two terms were cognate terms that were used interchangeably by this period. This view is supported by the fact that John tells us in John 1:42 that the Aramaic equivalent of Petros is Cephas, which means rock. So why the difference? Gender. Petros is masculine and Petra is feminine. It makes perfect sense that a feminine noun would not be used for a masculine name. I'm Carlo Broussard with the Ready Reason for Catholic Answers, Catholic.com.
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1: Good morning, my friend. Welcome back to Morning Joy, where truth matters. I'm your host, Nick De La Torre. This morning, on The Inside File, Debbie Giorgiani and Cy Kellett are talking about the most and least trusted professions. And, you know, I think it's possible in almost any career to do that career, to do that profession with integrity and be trustworthy. But that doesn't change the fact that as a whole, when there are stigmas, when there are stereotypes, sometimes they're there for a reason as it relates to some of these professions, and sometimes they're not. Sometimes they're not fair. Well, let's get right back into this conversation with Debbie and Cy.
6: We're covering this Gallup article talking about how nurses continue to lead in honesty and ethics ratings. And then we're going through the article, pulling out some highlights that would be of interest to you. But it's really fascinating to see. And I agree, Cy, I wanted to circle back on what you said before the break. We're kind of living in two different worlds, two different camps. And you can see with these stats and these ratings. And that, you know, what's sad about that is it tells me that we've lost the art of really of communication with one another. We really are not communicating effectively and honestly, because I think sometimes we separate when there's a fear or we don't know something. We're not really being very transparent in how we conduct what we're doing for our work or for our country or for whatever, you know, whatever place God has put us in. I just think that's why sometimes there's such a division. Have you ever noticed that like if people would talk to one another, you know, and really communicate the why and do the best thing for all parties concerned. I've often said it's really quite simple. I don't know why we make it so difficult, but usually there's always an agenda or a money, something money.
7: Question. But I don't think people feel empowered to do that on like when everything is on a national or international level. Mm-hmm. I do think that the church, the basic teaching or one of the, you know, five or six basic teachings of the social teaching of the Catholic Church is subsidiarity and do things at the lowest, you know, manageable or responsible level. And I just think when we fight about everything at a national level, people don't feel empowered to say, mm-hmm. let's communicate with the other side. Let's, you know, but if you start to do things at the level of the family or the town, you know, push responsibilities down. And in a funny way, you know, on the 250th anniversary year of our country, that was always a really good American skill. We were like this country was founded by like Congregationalist Christians who were used to having a meeting to work things out at the town level. You know, the town meeting and the congregation meeting were two things Americans were really good at. We developed that habit, and we don't have that habit anymore. Everything is, we send it straight up to the UN or send it straight up to the federal, we have that saying, make a federal case out of it. We do. We make a federal case out of things, and then you can't ever have a meeting where, you know, I imagine some of those town meetings, those, you know, the old famous New England town meeting of the 1700s. I bet they were knockdown, drag out fights in a lot of ways. But it was your cousin Bob you were fighting with. Everyone was coming over later for cider. It was just like, how are we going to settle this? You know, like where are we going to graze these sheep, and where are we not going to graze them? And so we just don't have that anymore. And I'm sure there are political geniuses that will come along and figure out how to push things down to a manageable level. But as long as we keep everything at the national and international level, we're never going to like each other again. There's no way we're ever going to be friends again. I don't think. We need to listen to the Catholic Church on this. Push it down.
6: And you know what really is so bothersome about this is that there's such a high level of corruption and deception and all sorts of things that enter in. I mean, you're right. How do we get it back to, you know, a moral, ethical, you know, way of conducting the country? And I mean, it's frightening to me, though, because the older I get, you're absolutely spot on. I see it getting worse. I thought that in the age of advanced technology that we're in, it would get better, but it's getting worse.
7: Yeah, that without question. And I really, there's technical fixes for that, but there's going to have to be social fixes for it as well. I mean, I'm a big believer. People get mad about government solutions, but here's a government solution. Stop letting kids go on social media. Like, I think governments are right about that. And that's a problem that you can't solve at the family level. You got to have the whole society working together at that. You know, the family, families can do the best they can, but this technology is more powerful than mom and dad. It just simply is. So, let me. Can,

0: One group is trusting labor union leaders, journalists, and high school teachers. And the other group, now look, scientists are not in here. And everyone's always like, trust the science. I would love to see who trusts scientists more. And
1: clergy's, clergy's in there though.
0: Yeah, but clergy's having a tough time.
1: I know.
0: I mean, yeah.
1: Clergy's not doing well.
0: No, the clergy are, they're at their all-time low. They didn't get lower than their all-time low. But, you know, at 37% of high trust, I was looking at police officers.
1: Clergy's not high at all.
0: No, clergy's, oh, I'm sorry, I was looking at police officers. Police officers are at their all-time low, but not lower than it. They're just at their all-time low of 37 with high trust. Clergy looks like it's just been dropping since 1976, year after year. There was a little bump in trust there, I think around 9/11. But other than that, it's a pretty much, it's a descending story. And today, 27% of people have high trust in clergy. So that's rough, you know. And
1: I'm chuckling because I mean, all of these things can be fixed if people would just walk the walk and talk the talk. I mean, if people would just be honest and do the right thing, and you know, and stop, you know, making mistakes and sinning the way various categories of these, you know, professions, you know, do on a regular basis, because they have to either make more money or they're trying to cover something up or they're trying to, they have an agenda. If, you know, if people would just do the right thing, you know, these professions would become honorable again.
0: Well, there's no question about that. There's just no question about it. And like telemarketers are the least trusted people. Well, why? It's because, I mean, in part because a telemarketer is the contact you have with some anonymous corporation that you have no, and the person is completely anonymous to you. And this whole thing, it all speaks of, we're not going to trust people who are coming into our lives, you know, only in this super anonymous corporate way.
1: Can I just share something real quick? Just cracked me up because as you said that, I had an encounter with a telemarketer recently, and you could hear all the other people in the back of the room, talking at the same time. They were all talking with an accent. They had a foreign accent. Yeah. And so I was just curious, and I said, "Where are you guys located?" And they're like, "Oh, we're in Michigan." And I'm like, "Yeah, really?"
0: Right. Oh, that's that part of Michigan I've never been to, where everybody talks like they're from Indonesia in that part of Michigan. Yeah.
1: Why do they have to lie to you? Why can't they just say we're an international group that's working? You know?
0: Also, I'd like you to do business with me, but I'm going to tell you an obvious lie right now. I mean, I'm going to start with an obvious lie. Yeah. Wait a second. There's 5% of people that have high trust in telemarketers. Very high trust. 5%. I would like to meet that 5% of people. I would like to talk to that 5% of people. I've got some projects I'd like them to get involved with.
1: I started in telemarketing. I actually started in telemarketing.
0: Oh, you did?
1: I did. For an insurance industry. Yeah. It was very hard to do. Very hard.
0: Well, go nurses. Everybody seems to like you. Members of Congress. I'm sorry, members of Congress, that you are very, very, very unpopular.
1: Okay, and that'll do it for this Inside File. We're going to catch some morning joy.
2: 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My friends, you're listening to Morning Joy, where truth matters. I'm your host, Nick De La Torre. 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We're very excited to bring Stephanie onto the team, and we will continue right after this break.
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0: Hi, I'm Debbie Giorgiani. Together, Father Mike Driscoll and I co-host The Spirit World. 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
1: I was raised a Catholic and went to church every Sunday faithfully. I met a boy and he was non-Catholic, so I left the church to be with him. When I was away from church, I yearned to be home. What brought me back was my longing for the Eucharist. 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I have a peace when I walk through the doors of the Catholic Church, like that's where I belong.
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4: Yes, Bishop Sheen Today is a fantastic segment we hold on Thursdays, but today on Wellness Wednesday, we are so excited to welcome Stephanie Aquila, a new segment contributor for our Wellness Wednesdays, with this segment called Sunday to Sunday. Stephanie, welcome back to Morning Joy. We've had you before as a guest, and now you are a part of the team. So good to have you here. Welcome.
5: Thank you. I'm so excited.
4: So today, as we break into this first edition of Sunday to Sunday, we have this upcoming feast of Saint John the Baptist. So let's connect from Sunday to Sunday.
5: Absolutely, yeah. So this is one of my favorites. And as a Southern girl, we always had summer barbecues or crawfish boils and, you know, things like that. Just kind of leave the gate open and people would come over. And then when I found out about this tradition around the birthday of St. John the Baptist, I just could not believe that nobody was talking about it or doing it.
4: What is this tradition you're referring to?
5: Yeah, so, okay, there's only three birthdays on the liturgical calendar, which is kind of interesting. It's John the Baptist, Jesus, and Mary. And so around the summer solstice, there was this pagan tradition of lighting bonfires, right? It was kind of like to cast away demons and bring good luck. But when the Catholic Church began evangelizing those pagans, we saw that was taking place. But we had something way more meaningful connected to that time of year. And this goes back to like the 4th century. This is supposed to be one of the oldest traditions that the church has, are these bonfires for St. John the Baptist. And so we saw that this midsummer custom, this midsummer ritual, aligned with John the Baptist, not only seasonally, but theologically, because he really does prepare the way for Christ. And so this bonfire becomes a light to prepare us for Jesus, whose birthday would be in 6 months, right? In December. So we kind of have these anchors, this summer solstice tradition with John the Baptist and the bonfire, and this winter solstice birthday with Jesus.
4: That's very interesting. It's so powerful to me how the Catholic Church, people will criticize the fact that some of these feast days and traditions are kind of chronologically rooted in pagan holidays. But really what's happening is the Catholic Church is baptizing that which is not of God and turning it into something that is of God. And that's a powerful thing, that so much can be claimed for Christ. And I think, you know, this is perfect example of precisely that. So when it comes to these bonfires, when it comes to Sunday to Sunday, today's segment, this first segment, what can we do to participate in this tradition and bring ourselves into some more balance in our mind, body, and spirit?
5: Yeah, so we're totally living right in line with what John the Baptist says. He must increase and I must decrease. And what's cool is that at the summer solstice, at his bonfire, the days do start getting shorter. And at Jesus's birthday, the days start getting longer. And so we are really entering into that celebratory spirit by making ourselves smaller, right? Offering up what we have. that's very natural to offer a fire, these very natural elements that God gave us to use. And so next week, I'm kind of teeing you up so that you can think over the next week and a half of like, can I make this happen? So you have a fire pit in your backyard. It doesn't have to be like a big beach bonfire where you light, you know, a quarter mile on fire. It's just something small, right? And we just have a small fire pit in our backyard. We invite a bunch of people over and we say, hey, we're celebrating St. John the Baptist. We try to have a priest come over and bless that bonfire. And then we make s'mores, or I put out crickets to do a cricket eating challenge. Just treats and, you know, fun stuff to really draw us into community through our Catholicity.
4: I was not expecting the crickets part. That
5: Did you know you can buy those on Amazon?
4: Get out of here. No way. Oh my gosh.
5: I know, I'm the worst host.
4: Are you allowed to attend without eating the crickets?
5: Of course you are. You can just enjoy watching other people accept the challenge like I do.
4: Watching people suffer is not one of my favorite activities, but
5: we're Catholic. I'm just kidding.
4: You're right. Yes, we embrace the suffering. We have some dear friends where I live that every year host a St. John the Baptist celebration. And what you're talking about is really hitting home for me, because we love that party. And it's like you're talking about, it's a huge bonfire. There's great food, there's barbecuing. And one of the things they do is they actually prepare a water balloon fight for all the kids that, of course, the dads get involved in as well. Not by choice necessarily, but we start getting attacked by all the children and then we have to get involved. But this water balloon fight because of baptism. And so it's another fun way to tie into that tradition. Have you ever used something like that?
5: Yeah. I mean, actually, when I was doing some research into the traditions, I saw that stemmed from Mexico, that's a very common thing to do there, are water fights for his feast day. I mean, partly because it's hot, but also in part because of that water element that we're tying in his mission. And, you know, a lot of people ask, like, oh, do you make sure that people know, like, this is a Catholic party? And I'm like, well, you know, I tell them what we're gathering for, but you don't have to, like, bang people over the head with it. You can just incorporate these very natural elements that would be obvious connections. So yeah, that's awesome.
4: That's really cool. So I want to encourage everybody that's listening or watching right now. This is something that is very accessible. That what Stephanie is proposing to us is very accessible. Maybe you don't have a way to hold a bonfire, but maybe you know someone that would let you do it there at their home. Stephanie, short of a bonfire, what are some ways, if we're limited in our space, we don't have a lawn for that, even if we don't, you know, even if we had a lawn, but we don't have a fire pit, we could go get one. But like, if you don't have a lawn, if you're in an apartment or whatever, what are some ways we could do this at home?
5: Yeah, I mean, I think it's still worth celebrating, even if you can't do some of these what seem like larger things, by hosting people and having people over, you know, create snacks that echo maybe what other cultures have done. And in England, it's very popular to do like meat and cheese boards. So why not offer a charcuterie and have people come over, and maybe you just pray and ask St. John's intercession, or you read that part of the gospel together. I also saw that in Latvia, they have sweet beer for this solemnity. So why not share a glass of beer? I mean, how easy and natural is that? That we often do that anyways, or want to do that anyways, but now we're doing it with a sense of purpose.
4: Mm. Well, typically when I eat crickets, I'm not doing it with purpose, and I'm excited to possibly do it with purpose. Just kidding. I have never and probably will never eat crickets. No, but these are really valuable notions, because I think what you're getting at is this rhythm that's created, like you talked about, the lengthening of days and the shortening of days. And there is just this cadence that we can fall into that is such a beautiful dance in the liturgical calendar. That really brings our faith to life in a tangible way not only for ourselves, but for our children, for our communities. And when you can become the crux of that, the host of that for people, it becomes a witness. And these are ways to evangelize. Have you seen any cool evangelistic opportunities between the people, like you mentioned, inviting non-Catholics and stuff? Have you observed or heard any anecdotes about that?
5: Yeah, I think that we're all searching to be just neighbors again. And so I have heard people, I mean, even people message me through my platform and will say, I tried this and it went so well because it gave me a chance to meet my neighbors. You know, perhaps the neighbor sees that you have the bonfire and they're like, what's going on? Or it's just an easy play to be like, hey, come over. Let's, you know, share a meal. Let's get to know each other or like connect with friends that you haven't seen in a while because it's summer and the kids are out from school and maybe your load is just a little bit less. And so what I see on, especially on social media, is this very deep nostalgic desire for when life was simple, which is funny because a lot of what is shown is like the 90s, things from the 90s. And what we're doing is we're just kind of drawing upon a lot of those elements that are just so inherent to us, just simplicity, connection. I mean, we're made in the image and likeness of a Trinitarian God, right? Of course we desire connection. And that's what this is. This is prompting you back into a rhythm of life that you were always meant for, but is very easy to get distracted from.
4: Wow. That rhythm of life, that simplicity and that authentic connection in community. This is what life is about, is living life to the full, living life beautifully, and rooted in God. And he wants to be a part of our calendar. He wants to be a part of our lives in this rhythmic way. It's so beautiful. It's ancient. It goes into our Jewish roots as Catholics. So Stephanie, this is super valuable what you've brought for us today. And I honestly am going to appreciate all the more and desire all the more celebrating St. John the Baptist this year. Can you give us a little tease about what we will be talking about next week?
5: So next week, I'm going to tell you all about how to enthrone your home to the Sacred Heart of Jesus before June ends.
4: Oh, beautiful. The enthronement of to the Sacred Heart of Jesus in your home is such a beautiful and rich tradition. I'm personally very excited to hear what you have to share next week. So, Stephanie, thank you for bringing us what you did today. And in these final moments, what are your favorite parts of the life of St. John the Baptist?
5: I personally just love, of course, his baptism, right? The way that he baptizes people and the way that his whole life really speaks to, let me just prepare you for what's coming. Because, I mean, that's kind of what we're doing now. We're preparing. And to keep focused like John the Baptist is immensely powerful.
4: Wow. Yeah. That's a huge thing for us to embrace, is this notion of preparation. We're constantly wanting heaven and perfection now, but we're really preparing ourselves for the real victory of heaven. And our desire for perfection is a desire for heaven. Our desire for comfort and luxury and beauty is ultimately a desire for heaven. So thank you for that invitation to prepare. So, Stephanie, phenomenal stuff. Mm-hmm. Love this, and looking forward to the ways in which we're going to continue to grow as a community through this Sunday to Sunday segment. We'll see you next week, Stephanie.
5: Thanks so much, Nick. Happy to be here.
4: My friend, you've been listening to Morning Joy, where truth matters. I'm your host, Nick de la Torre. We've come to the end of our first hour together, but we are not nearly finished yet. There's much more joy to be discovered this morning. To start your day with. So stick around on the other side of the break. More Morning Joy.
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9: In Mark chapter 4, we read the story of Jesus sleeping in the stern of the boat while a violent squall comes upon the apostles, with waves breaking over the boat so that it was already filling up. Jesus woke up, rebuked the wind, and said to the sea, "Quiet, be still." The wind ceased, and there was great calm. What a reassurance this gospel gives us. To actually stop the wind and the waves of the sea instantaneously at the sound of his voice has to be one of the most spectacular of Christ's miracles. After all, normally winds die down slowly, and the sea certainly takes a long time to calm after a storm. But here at the voice of Christ, everything becomes calm. In Greek, Jesus actually says, "Be captured, be controlled." And the sound of his voice controls that which is unruly and tempestuous in this world. What a reassurance it is for all of us who struggle from anxieties. All of the worries of things that might be, that could be, that might come to pass are silenced in the presence of Jesus. He has this whole world in his hands, my friends. He has your worries and cares in his hands. Trust in Jesus. He can even make the wind cease and the seas go to calm instantaneously. Our world today seems to be rocked by many things that are outside of our control. We must not be rocked by those same things. Though the world might rock, Jesus, our rock, gives us peace and security. Trust in him and let him take care of you.
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0: It's time for Morning Joy, where truth matters, produced by the Guadalupe Radio Network, with headlines from the Catholic world, prayer and Bible meditations, fascinating and informative guests, and even a Catholic trivia game for you to play. 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
1: Good morning, my friend. Welcome back to Morning Joy, where truth matters. I'm your host, Nick De La Torre. And this morning, we are breaking into our second hour of Morning Joy at this point. The first hour was phenomenal. We had a great conversation with Debbie Giorgiani and Cy Kellett on the Inside File about the most and least trusted professions. And we had Stephanie Aquila in the premiere edition of Sunday to Sunday, a new weekly segment for Wellness Wednesdays. And on Sunday to Sunday, Stephanie Aquila shares with us about living liturgically to balance the mind, body, and spirit. Today she shared with us about how to plan for the upcoming feast of St. John the Baptist, some very cool and easy to access traditions that we can do at home, that we can do with our friends, with our families, with our communities, that help us to enter into the rhythm of not only the calendar year, but the liturgical calendar year. And these rhythms follow the planet's seasons. It's really incredible, the genius of Catholicism, how it helps us to be more rooted in our existence on this hurling rock, this rock that hurls through space, and the ways in which in the Christmas time, the birth of our Lord, the days are shortened, and then at the midpoint of the year, the days lengthen with the feast of St. John the Baptist, these anchor points in the year, so to speak. Such a cool way to think of what the Catholic Church offers us in the liturgical calendar. These are all great conversations worth going back to if you missed them in the first hour, but I would also invite you not to go back to them until we're done here, because we're still live. We're broadcasting right now in real time on this beautiful Wednesday, June 17th of the 11th week in Ordinary Time. Here in this second hour, we are going to have Rachel Smythe, who is a fertility care practitioner, and she's going to share with us about why all of us should know about NFP, which stands for Natural Family Planning. This should be a very interesting conversation. Even if you think it's not relevant in your life for any given reason, I promise you it is. So looking forward to that conversation with Rachel Smythe. Let us begin this second hour together in prayer. In the name of the Father, and of the Son, and of the Holy Spirit, amen. O Jesus, through the Immaculate Heart of Mary, we offer you our prayers, works, joys, and sufferings of this day, in union with the holy sacrifice of the Mass throughout the world. We offer them for all the intentions of your Sacred Heart, the salvation of souls, the reparation for sin, the reunion of Christians, and in particular for the intentions of the Holy Father this month. And we pray all of this in the name of the Father, and of the Son, and of the Holy Spirit. Amen. Keeping us informed every morning is Bailey Garland in the Guadalupe Radio Network News Brief. So, Bailey, get us informed. What's been going on?
2: This is your Guadalupe Radio Network News Brief for Wednesday, June 17th. A Northern Ireland city led the first coordinated worldwide Marian Eucharistic procession. Though the city of Derry is remembered for some of the most notorious incidents of the Troubles in Northern Ireland, on June 13th, to mark the Feast of the Immaculate Heart of Mary, Our Lady of Fatima, and the Feast of St. Anthony of Padua, 6,000 people took part in a Eucharistic procession that completed its route in the shadow of Derry's city's famous walls. The prayer event kicked off a worldwide Eucharistic procession honoring the Blessed Mother, including more than 550 parishes and 15 prominent shrines across six continents, in which organizers say is the first ever united and coordinated global Marian Eucharistic procession. Participating Marian shrines included Knock, Fatima, Lourdes, and many more. A B-52 bomber crashed shortly after takeoff at a U.S. Air Force base in Southern California's Mojave Desert and burst into flames on Monday, killing all eight people aboard. The B-52 Stratofortress took off at 11:20 a.m. local time to perform a test supporting a B-52 radar modernization program at Edwards Air Force Base. CNN reported that inside the aircraft, the crew was a mix of military service members, government-employed civilians, and government contractors. Edwards Air Force Base is historically used as a testing site, not just for Air Force planes, but for other aircraft, including helicopters, drones, and even space shuttles, because of its long runways. The Calamity is the deadliest crash involving a B-52 bomber since 1982. Military officials are investigating further details regarding the crash. The 68-year-old chain Pizza Hut, that has long struggled with growing competition and outdated restaurants, will be sold for $2.7 billion by parent company Yum Brands. Yum said Tuesday that the private equity firm Long Range Capital will buy Pizza Hut, excluding the mainland China business, for about $1.5 billion. According to AP News, Yum Brands, which also owns KFC and Taco Bell, began to explore its options for Pizza Hut in November. Last year, Yum Brands global sales rose 5%, but Pizza Hut sales fell 2%. In February, Yum Brands announced plans to close 250 U.S. Pizza Hut locations. Pizza Hut had 19,974 restaurants worldwide at the end of last year. The chain has been further pinched in recent years by the growth of DoorDash, Uber Eats, and other restaurant delivery companies, which marketed access to a slew of cuisines besides pizza. Yum CEO Chris Turner said that by selling Pizza Hut, Yum Brands can focus more on its brands with stronger sales. Pope Leo XIV offered prayers and encouragement to parents grieving the loss of a child in a message for the 2026 Day for Life, highlighting the dignity of every human life from conception. The Pope's message was conveyed by Vatican Secretary of State Cardinal Pietro Parolin in a letter addressed to Archbishop John Sherrington ahead of the annual Day for Life observance, which is set to be celebrated by the bishops' conferences of England and Wales, Scotland and Ireland on June 21st. In a particular way, Pope Leo assured parents mourning the death of a child of his prayers and closeness, and he expressed the hope that those carrying the burden of such grief may encounter support within the Christian community. Celebrated annually, Day of Life seeks to promote the dignity of every human person and to encourage support for those facing difficult circumstances at every stage of life. This has been your Guadalupe Radio Network Daily News Brief. I'm Bailey Garland.
1: Thank you so much, Bailey, for bringing us those headlines. And you can catch Bailey again this afternoon at 4 p.m. Central, 5 p.m. Eastern on our sister show, The Quest. This afternoon, she'll be joined by Father Sam Medley of the Soltz community, and they'll be discussing what is love. It's a Catholic teaching about same-sex attraction. This should be a very, very interesting afternoon on The Quest. It is a call-in show, so have your phones at the ready, and you can call in and talk to Bailey Garland and Father Sam Medley and ask your questions, provide your thoughts. That's, again, 4 p.m. Central on the Guadalupe Radio Network. Let's go now to Dave Vacher as the president of Annunciation Radio for his Word of the Day reflection. Over to you, Dave.
3: Our words for today are double portion, taken from the second book of Kings, chapter 2. This is the story of Elijah and Elisha. Elijah is about to be taken up into heaven in a chariot of fire, and Elisha has asked for a particular favor before he is to go. When they had crossed over, Elijah said to Elisha, "Ask for whatever I may do for you before I am taken from you." Elisha answered, "May I receive a double portion of your spirit?" Brothers and sisters, this is our desire. We look at the holy men and women of God in the past, and we're in awe of them, and we should be. But honestly, given where we are at, we should be asking for a double portion of the Spirit of God to be poured out upon us, that we might act with boldness, that we might proclaim the gospel with no other priority in our lives, that we ourselves might receive that double portion.
1: That beautiful word of the day reflection this morning. And now, my friends, it's time for our lesser known saint of the day. Today, we're looking at the life of Saint Adolf. No, Not that Adolf, the Catholic Saint Adolf, the one who is in heaven. And we know that with certainty because they're a canonized saint. Saint Kate Adolf was an Anglo-Saxon saint who died around the year 680, a figure so closely bound to his brother that even in death, the two could not be separated. Adolf and his brother, Botolf, were noblemen, possibly of Saxon or Irish descent, who left behind wealth and status to become monks and take the gospel to others. Botolf is the better known of the two. He founded a monastery in England in the year 654 and became a widely celebrated man for his holiness. So celebrated that Boston in Lincolnshire takes its name from him. Adolf's own story is shrouded in mystery, though. Though tradition has long honored him as a bishop, historians note that even this detail may rest on a confusion of names passed down through the centuries. What we do know is this. When Botolf's remains were later moved to the Abbey of Thorney, Adolf's bones were found buried alongside them. So intertwined were the two that they simply could not be separated. The brothers were translated together, and together they remained. In a world that prizes fame and certainty, Saint Adolf reminds us that a life hidden in God, even one largely forgotten by history, is never lost to heaven. So often we're living lives thinking that we need to strive for a greatness that people know about, a greatness that people hear about, a greatness that people acclaim us for, celebrate us for. But really, the humblest existence, the simplest existence, is often, very frequently, the most beautiful. In the simplicity of holiness, the holiness, the kind of holiness that people don't press the like button for because it was never in their feed on social media, that holiness, that intimacy with God, is what we should strive for, and to become the people that He made us to be, not the people that other people would celebrate. Although, ultimately, it leads to celebration, like today, we celebrate Saint Adolf. So, Saint Adolf, please pray for us. You're listening to Morning Joy, where truth matters. I'm your host, Nick De La Torre. In just a moment, we are going to bring on Rachel Smythe, a fertility care practitioner, about why all of us need to know about NFP. That's natural family planning. And so I'm very, very excited to get into that conversation in a moment. But I do want to give you, my dear viewer or listener, my fellow companion on this road to holiness, I want to give you another opportunity to answer today's Catholic trivia. The answer to yesterday's question is that Blessed Herman the Cripple is the one who wrote the Salve Regina, also known as the Hail Holy Queen, if you're an English speaker. He was a towering intellect and an inspiring poet of the 11th century, in spite of being born with severe disabilities. The prize this week is St. Thomas and the Forbidden Birds, a book of new poetry by the Catholic writer James Matthew Wilson, who we recently interviewed right here on Morning Joy. It's a great conversation. It was published, this book, by Word on Fire, to have your chance at winning this great prize, this beautiful prize, to edify, to bless your life with beautiful Catholic poetry. Submit the answer to today's question. Which saint wrote the oldest surviving poem in the English language? Was it St. Thomas More, St. Augustine of Canterbury, St. Cædmon, or St. Alban, the proto-martyr of Britain? Again, which saint wrote the oldest surviving poem in the English language? Submit your answer by visiting grnonline.com/joy. Again, grnonline.com/joy. There you will find our Morning Joy Catholic trivia. And by answering it, if you get the answer right, you get entered to win our weekly prize. You get five chances. You get five possible entries if you answer every day and get every answer right. And in this era of information technology, you have no reason not to try, at least. It doesn't take much. You're listening to Morning Joy, where truth matters. I'm your host, Nick De La Torre, going now to a short radio break. On the other side, we'll be joined by Rachel Smythe. Stick around for more.

0: Have you ever noticed how some people defend certain immoral behavior? They try to blame their actions on something other than their own free will. In fact, they try to blame it on nature. It's just natural. But T.K. Chesterton says they don't really care about nature. They simply want to do whatever they want to do. There's a theological term for doing whatever you want to do, even if you know it's wrong. It's called sin. But the modern world does not want to talk about sin, because it does not want to talk about repentance. Chesterton says we've lost the whole idea of repentance, especially in public things.
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3: Good morning, my friend. Welcome back to Morning Joy, where truth matters. I'm your host, Nick De La Torre. And what some people don't know about me is I used to be the director, for the Office of Marriage and Family Life in the Diocese of Toledo, Ohio, in America. And in that office, it was of great concern to me to help people encounter NFP, Natural Family Planning, because it is a beautiful, beautiful thing. So many women, when they learn it, they every single time, it's like, why did nobody teach me this before? And it's almost as though there's an oppressive conspiracy to keep women from understanding their own bodies. Let's get into this now with Rachel Smythe. Welcome to Morning Joy. Rachel, you are a fertility care practitioner with the Creighton Model, and you work with women and couples teaching natural family planning. Your husband, Brian, you and your husband, Brian, are parents to four beautiful children, three of which you squeeze daily, which is a beautiful thing. I do love squeezing my kids, and they love squeezing me back, and sometimes painfully because they're getting older. Rachel, welcome to Morning Joy. How are you today?
4: I'm doing well. Thank you.
3: It's great to have you here. We're having some audio issues that producer Tim is working vigilantly on right now. I think it might be a matter of muting you while I'm speaking, and then when I am done speaking, he will unmute you so that you can respond, because I think we're getting some echo here. So, Rachel, I would love to hear from you. What is NFP? Why is it not scary, and why should everyone learn about it?
4: That's a great question. So NFP really is just the church's kind of overarching way of saying these are different types of family planning methods that are scientific, that are natural. They work with the human body and fit within the guidelines that the church has set out in regards to sexuality catechesis. So these are just methods that help us to understand our bodies so that we can either achieve or avoid a pregnancy, depending on the couple's discernment, what's going on in their family, what the Lord is saying to them. So honestly, it's just a better way of understanding how our own fertility works, since fertility really is such a huge blessing from the Lord.
3: Amen. Now, you mentioned, you slipped something in there that I think is worth spending a little bit more time with. Why does the Catholic Church have anything to say in the first place about family planning?
4: Well, we know by reading the Old Testament that the Lord cares very deeply about fertility. You see him blessing people or withholding fertility from them. So we know that fertility is very important to God. Now, as far back as even St. Augustine, the church has been speaking about sexuality, because in our world, we kind of fall into these, I would say, two extremes when it comes to sexuality. Either on one hand, it's shameful and something that we don't want to talk about, and it's bad, and we're going to kind of leave it over here in the dark. Or it doesn't matter at all, and you can do whatever you want whenever you want. And so that's kind of the other extreme. And the church really, from very early on, has always said, like, no, we are and seek to be integrated people. We are body and soul composites, not just one or the other. And so as we look at this sexuality, our sexuality is a beautiful thing. It's something that is sacred. It's something that in marriage really brings about holiness and helps us to draw closer to the Lord. So the church cares very much because it helps us to become the people we were created to be when done correctly within marriage.
3: That was a beautiful response. That was so well put. And you said something else there that I want to ask you to follow up on again. You said that sexuality can actually help us become holy. Now, what does that mean? Because that sounds to the uninitiated, that sounds like some weird counterintuitive thinking.
4: Well, when we look at what is the purpose of marriage and what is the purpose of our sexuality within marriage, we know through the church's teaching on marriage that a man and a woman are joined and they become one. And not just joined with each other, but a sacramental marriage means that the Lord joins that marriage too. And so now, in order to best see and understand the Lord, he has given me my husband, who is my favorite person. When I see my husband and as I interact with him, he becomes the main conduit through which the Lord loves me, through which the Lord helps me to understand who I am, through which the Lord helps me to understand like what he's trying to do in my life. And I get to be that same thing for my husband. Now, when we talk about engaging in intercourse, it is such a sacred thing because it's something that he and I share alone. It's not something that we do with other people, obviously. And in the sacredness of that act, where one person receives and the other person gives, not only are we becoming one flesh, but we are open to the Lord joining us in that, to where he can use that interaction. He can use that to not only unify us, but also make us co-creators with him. And when we talk about co-creation, you know, the first words in Genesis chapter 1, God created. And we know that we are made in the image and likeness of God. And so he allows us to co-create alongside him. And through that co-creation, whether it's actually a child that comes forth or something else in the sense of like my marriage is fruitful through my children, both those that are here on earth and the one we have in heaven, but also my marriage is fruitful through all the other things that my husband and I do, the other people that we bring into our family, the other ways in which we serve and build the kingdom and produce fruit. And so that co-creation helps us to become holy. All of those interactions allow us to be sanctified.
3: Phenomenal. That's amazing. Now, it's a really beautiful image you've painted for us there. And for some people on this topic, they kind of give it the Heisman. They put it at arm's length, either because it makes them uncomfortable, even just the topic of intimacy generally, or they might feel like it's irrelevant to them, this question of fertility. You know, maybe they're elderly, maybe they're past childbearing years, maybe they're not married, maybe they are married, but they just don't want to let the church into their bedroom. What would you say to someone that defaults to the assumption that this is not relevant for them?
4: You know, I think when it comes to fertility, it's relevant for everybody. You know, wherever you find yourself in life, the reality is that God wants to be a part of your life, not because he wants to impose something on you, but because he loves you, because he desires to be in relationship with you. And your fertility is such a huge part of who you are. Even when I can no longer have physical children, it doesn't mean the Lord doesn't still want to work on me through my fertility. You know, one of the huge tenets of NFP is being able to say, okay, I'm not going to use some barrier method to make sure that we don't get pregnant. That means that I have to exercise virtue. And virtue is for everybody. Doesn't matter what age you are, we can all grow in virtue. We can all grow in love. And through using NFP, I have learned to love in a way that I didn't know was possible. My heart has expanded in ways that I had no idea, and I've been able to experience things that I didn't even know were possible just by walking this road with my spouse. And so even for people, I mean, I work with women who aren't married. I work with people who are with women that are preparing for marriage or are trying to recover from things that doctors have put them on in the past, like hormonal birth control, or are trying to like get their bodies to a place where they are healthy again. And so whether it is just for better quality of life in terms of balancing your hormones, I mean, especially for those that are past childbearing years, like that's a very important thing. And so whether it's, you know, I really do believe that this is for everyone. Now, granted, you can hit the point where, okay, this is no longer an immediate need, but I really do believe that the Lord desires to do something with all of us through our fertility.
3: Wow, that's powerful.
5: Wow, that's powerful.
3: Absolutely true. What's the 30-second version of what we should say to someone that we know, maybe even a Catholic, who is on the pill but might not know that it's wrong?
4: Honestly, as like a medical professional, I don't even go the route of ethics anymore. We have so much evidence that it is so harmful medically, yet it's so widespread that I don't even touch what does the Catholic Church teach on it anymore. The reality is it takes women 2 years to recover from being on a hormonal birth control. 2 years. Like,
5: wow.
4: That's crazy. And for most women, we've been sold convenience and told, oh, you have acne or you have very painful periods. Instead of addressing those issues in your body, instead, we're just going to put you on this pill, which is just going to make everything easier. But then what happens when they get married and they want to actually have a child or start a family? Most of them can't. And so now they're on fertility drugs, and guess where they end up? IVF. Because again, it's a system that just keeps progressing. So honestly, if you're looking for an answer, you just have to look up some stats of you know, hormonal birth control and just say, it's not good for you as a human being to be on hormonal birth control. If there's a problem, we have people who can fix that. We have doctors who can fix that. You may have to get to the right one. We can give you those resources, but there's no reason to be on hormonal birth control. Honestly, it's a health issue.
3: Well, Rachel, absolutely phenomenal information and communicated with such compassion and authenticity. I really appreciate you and the work you're doing. May God bless you as you do what you do and in your motherhood. And thank you so much for being such a powerful witness to the beauty of the Catholic faith lived faithfully. So thank you for being with us this morning, Rachel, and have a great rest of your day. I look forward to bringing you back on eventually.
4: Yeah, thanks for having me.
3: All right, my friend, we have reached the end of our time together on Terrestrial Radio. I want to invite you, if you want to learn more about NFP, to visit fertilitycare.org. Fertilitycare.org. This has been a phenomenal morning of morning joy. It's brought me some joy. I hope it's brought you some joy. I want to thank all of our guests and segment contributors. And I want to remind you that today's the only day guaranteed to us. It's so very well worth making it the best day ever. What other choice do you have? You want to waste it? Don't waste it. Don't waste it. It's the only one we know we have. And remember, before you go, I need you to know that Jesus really loves you. Peace.
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1: ...of ordinary time. The Holy Sacrifice of the Mass is offered for those joining us on Guadalupe Radio Network, online, and all here present.

In the name of the Father, and of the Son, and of the Holy Spirit, the Lord be with you. My brothers and sisters, let us acknowledge our sins and so prepare ourselves to celebrate the sacred mysteries. I confess to Almighty God and to you, my brothers and sisters, that I have greatly sinned in my thoughts and in my words, in what I have done and what I have failed to do, through my most grievous fault. Therefore I ask Blessed Mary, Ever-Virgin, all the angels and saints, and you, my brothers and sisters, to pray for me to the Lord our God. May Almighty God have mercy on us, forgive us our sins, and bring us to everlasting life.

0: Let us pray. O God, strength of those who hope in you, graciously hear our pleas. And since without you mortal frailty can do nothing, grant us always the help of your grace, that in following your commands we may please you by our resolve and our deeds. Through our Lord Jesus Christ, your Son, who lives and reigns with you in the unity of the Holy Spirit, God forever and ever. Amen.
1: A reading from the second book of Kings. When the Lord was about to take Elijah up to heaven in a whirlwind, he and Elisha were on their way from Gilgal. Elijah said to Elisha, "Please stay here. The Lord has sent me on to the Jordan. As the Lord lives, and as you yourself live, I will not leave you," Elisha replied. And so the two went on together. 50 of the guild prophets followed, and when the two stopped at the Jordan, they stood facing them at a distance. Elijah took his mantle, rolled it up, and struck the water, which divided, and both crossed over on dry ground. When they had crossed over, Elijah said to Elisha, "Ask for whatever I may do for you before I am taken from you." Elisha answered, "May I receive a double portion of your spirit?" "You have asked something that is not easy," Elijah replied. "Still, if you see me taken up from you, your wish will be granted, otherwise not." As they walked on conversing, a flaming chariot and flaming horses came between them, and Elijah went up to heaven in a whirlwind. When Elisha saw it happen, he cried out, "My father, my father, Israel's chariots and drivers." But when he could no longer see him, Elisha gripped his own garment and tore it in two. Then he picked up Elijah's mantle that had fallen from him and went back and stood at the bank of the Jordan. Wielding the mantle that had fallen from Elijah, Elisha struck the water in his turn and said, "Where is the Lord, the God of Elijah?" When Elisha struck the water, it divided, and he crossed over. The word of the Lord.
0: Thanks be to God.
1: The response is, "Let your hearts take comfort, all who hope in the Lord." Let your hearts take comfort, all who hope in the Lord. How great is the goodness, O Lord, which you have in store for those who fear you, and which, toward those who take refuge in you, you show in the sight of the children of men. Let your hearts take comfort, all who hope in the Lord. You hide them in the shelter of your presence from the plottings of men. You screen them within your abode from the strife of tongues. Let your hearts take comfort, all who hope in the Lord. Love the Lord, all you his faithful ones. The Lord keeps those who are constant, but more than requites those who act proudly. Let your hearts take comfort, all who hope in the Lord.

0: Lord be with you. A reading from the Holy Gospel according to Matthew.
1: Glory to you.
0: Jesus said to his disciples, "Take care not to perform righteous deeds in order that people may see them. Otherwise, you will have no recompense from your heavenly Father. When you give alms, do not blow a trumpet before you, as the hypocrites do in the synagogues and in the streets, to win the praise of others. Amen, I say to you, they have received their reward. But when you give alms, do not let your left hand know what your right is doing, so that your almsgiving may be secret, and your Father who sees in secret will repay you. When you pray, do not be like the hypocrites, who love to stand and pray in the synagogues and on street corners so that others may see them. Amen, I say to you, they have received their reward. But when you pray, go to your inner room, close the door, and pray to your Father in secret, and your Father who sees in secret will repay you. When you fast, do not look gloomy like the hypocrites. They neglect their appearance so that they may appear to others to be fasting. Amen, I say to you, they have received the reward. But when you fast, anoint your head and wash your face, so that you may not appear to others to be fasting, except to your Father who is hidden. And your Father who sees what is hidden will repay you." The Gospel of the Lord. Praise to you, Lord Jesus Christ.

with them. In the gospel, we are still in the Sermon on the Mount. Jesus has taken us up that mountain, reminded us that what we seek really in life is happiness, blessedness, but God's way. And in the gospel today, Jesus, he tells us there's three things we should be about. That is prayer and fasting and almsgiving. That these three are important, not just during Lent, but throughout all of our life. But that we should do these things in a hidden way. Now, isn't it interesting? Because right after Jesus says the Beatitudes, he says, "You are the light of the world and the salt of the earth. Let your light shine before men so they may see your good deeds and glorify your heavenly Father." And yet now it seems like Jesus is saying, no, do all of that in secret. Don't be a huge beacon. Because at least with these three things, fasting, prayer, and almsgiving, we don't want to do them for the purpose of trying to have honor and respect of others so that others might admire us. As I tell the novices that I work with, you know, when you go to the chapel, you probably don't want to prostrate yourself in front of everybody because then it becomes a distraction. People are looking at you and not at the Lord, which is what prayer is all about, an encounter with the Lord. So in these three things, you know, as Jesus says, in almsgiving, we don't want to announce, though, look at how much money I've given to this organization or this person, or see that poor person, I'm going to give him something so that see what good I'm doing. Or if we pray, look at how much I'm praying. I'm praying so much. Don't you see me? When we fast, you know, look at how much weight I'm losing, you know. All these things, so we have the praise of men, and that's the reward. But we know how fickle that is. People praise us one day, and they're ready to crucify us the next. So we don't want that. We want the praise and the recognition of our Heavenly Father, which is in secret. That's the interesting thing about God, is he is all-powerful, and yet he doesn't seem to display his power in this amazing way all the time. Actually, he's very much hidden. Think of the Eucharist. Think of that mustard seed, that smallest of seeds, that's what becomes the great bush. Or the grain of wheat that falls to the ground and dies, that produces much fruit. It's always something that seems very small, but has a load of power in it. And that's how God is. He always seems to be very hidden. Grace is often hidden within us, and yet it has this explosive force to change our life. To see all those, to do all those things in a hidden, secret way, we need to pray, to give alms, and to fast. Yes, all these things are important. They help to heal our relationship with God, with one another, and of course with our own self and our own brokenness. The Father who sees what is hidden will repay us. Let us ask the Lord, one, to have this beautiful spirit, a double spirit, of doing these things in a hidden way so that we may receive our reward from our Heavenly Father. Maybe just to give a short example, many of you may have heard of Elizabeth LeSueur. She's a servant of, I believe, a servant of God. She was married, she came from a pretty wealthy family, and she married a wealthy man who was an atheist, who at first respected her faith, but then over time really began to kind of whittle away at her and began to make fun of her and, you know, make, oh, look at, see, my wife does all these things and so on and so forth to embarrass her in front of her friends and just kind of nagging her about her faith. And Elizabeth LeSueur, when she would dress in these elegant, you know, clothing to go to these balls, she would wear like a hair shirt underneath as a form of penance. Nobody could see that, but it was a way of living that, trying to live that poverty in Christ in the midst of such opulence. But she prayed so deeply for her husband, and her husband did not know this at all. She was offering all of these sacrifices for his soul. It's only when she died of cancer in 1914, it was only after she died that her husband found her diary where she wrote all of these beautiful things in her relationship with God. She's considered in a way a mystic, but she was writing all these beautiful penances she had done for her husband, but in such a hidden way.
And she told her husband before she died, she said, I want you to become a priest.

he wasn't even a Christian, forget about being a priest. After reading that, though, he had this tremendous conversion, and you know what? He became a priest after she died. But all of these things hidden from his view, he never knew it until she died. All these ways of prayer, fasting, and almsgiving that she was doing in her life. Her reward truly was great because her Heavenly Father saw all that she did in secret and rewarded her. May we have that same spirit.

Dear brothers and sisters, gathered as one to celebrate the good things we have received from our God, let us ask him to prompt in us prayers that are worthy of his hearing. For Leo the 14th, our Pope, and Mario, our Bishop, and all the clergy, with the people entrusted to their charge, let us pray to the Lord. For those who hold public office and those who assist them in promoting the common good, let us pray to the Lord. For those who travel by sea, land, or air, for captives and all held in prison, let us pray to the Lord. For all of us gathered in this sacred place, those also who are joining us by Guadalupe Radio and online, we gather here by faith and devotion and by love and reverence for God. Let us pray to the Lord. May the petitions of your church be pleasing in your sight, O Lord, so that we may receive from your mercy what we cannot ask out of confidence in our own merits, through Christ our Lord. Amen.

0: Blessed are you, Lord God of all creation, for through your goodness we have received the bread we offer you. Fruit of the earth and work of human hands, it will become for us the bread of life. Blessed be God forever. By the mystery of this water and wine, when we come to share in the divinity of Christ, who humbled himself to share in our humanity. Blessed are you, Lord God of all creation, for through your goodness we have received the wine we offer you. Fruit of the vine and work of human hands will become our spiritual drink. Blessed be God forever. With humble spirit and contrite hearts, may we be accepted by you, Lord, and may our sacrifice in your sight this day be pleasing to you, Lord God. Wash away my iniquity and cleanse me from my sins. Pray, dearly beloved, that my sacrifice and yours may be acceptable to God, the Almighty Father. O God, who in the offerings presented here provide for the twofold needs of human nature, nourishing us with food and renewing us with your sacrament, grant, we pray, that the sustenance they provide may not fail us in body or in spirit, through Christ our Lord. The Lord be with you.
1: And with your spirit.
0: Lift up your hearts.
1: And

You are indeed holy, O Lord, the fount of all holiness. Make holy, therefore, these gifts, we pray, by sending down your Spirit upon them like the dewfall, so that they may become for us the body and blood of our Lord Jesus Christ. At the time he was betrayed and entered willingly into his passion, he took bread and, giving thanks, broke it and gave it to his disciples, saying, "Take this, all of you, and eat of it, for this is my body, which will be given up for you."

In a similar way, when supper was ended, he took the chalice, and once more giving thanks, he gave it to his disciples, saying, "Take this, all of you, and drink from it, for this is the chalice of my blood, the blood of the new and eternal covenant, which will be poured out for you and for many for the forgiveness of sins. Do this in memory of me."

Therefore, as we celebrate the memorial of his death and resurrection, we offer you, Lord, the bread of life and the chalice of salvation, giving thanks that you have held us worthy to be in your presence and minister to you. Humbly we pray that, partaking of the body and blood of Christ, we may be gathered into one by the Holy Spirit. Remember, Lord, your church spread throughout the world, and bring her to the fullness of charity, together with Leo XIV, our Pope, and Mario, our Bishop, and all the clergy. Remember also our brothers and sisters who have fallen asleep in the hope of the resurrection, and all who have died in your mercy. Welcome them into the light of your face. Have mercy on us all, we pray, with the Blessed Virgin Mary, Mother of God, with Blessed Joseph, her spouse, with the blessed apostles and all the saints who have pleased you throughout the ages, we may merit to be co-heirs to eternal life, and may praise and glorify you through your Son, Jesus Christ. Through him and with him and in him, O God, Almighty Father, in the unity of the Holy Spirit,

At the Savior's command, informed by divine teaching, we dare to say, Our Father, who art in heaven, hallowed be thy name. Thy kingdom come, thy will be done, on earth as it is in heaven. Give us this day our daily bread, and forgive us our trespasses, as we forgive those who trespass against us. And lead us not into temptation, but deliver us from evil. Deliver us, Lord, we pray, from every evil. Graciously grant peace in our days, that by the help of your mercy we may be always free from sin and safe from all distress, as we await the blessed hope and the coming of our Savior, Jesus Christ. Lord Jesus Christ, who said to your apostles, Peace I leave you, my peace I give you, look not on our sins, but on the faith of your church, and graciously grant her peace and unity in accordance with your will, who live and reign forever and ever. The peace of the Lord be with you always. Let us offer one another a sign of peace.

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Behold him who takes away the sins of the world. Blessed are those called to the supper of the Lamb. Lord, I am not worthy you should enter under my roof, but only say the word, and my soul shall be.

0: Holy Father, keep in your name those you have given me, that they may be one as we are one, says the Lord.
1: The body of Christ.
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1: The body of Christ. 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
4: 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My Jesus, I believe that you are present in the most holy sacrament. I love you above all things, and I desire to receive you into my soul. Since I cannot at this moment receive you sacramentally, come at least spiritually into my heart. I embrace you as if you were already there, and unite myself wholly to you. Never permit me to be separated from you. Amen.

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As this reception of Holy Communion, O Lord, foreshadows the union of the faithful in you, so may it bring about unity in your church through Christ our Lord. The Lord be with you. May Almighty God bless you, the Father, and the Son, and the Holy Spirit. Go in peace, glorifying the Lord by your life. Thanks be to God.

0: Saint Michael the Archangel, defend us in battle. Be our defense against the wickedness and snares of the devil. May God rebuke him, we humbly pray. And do thou, O Prince of the heavenly host, by the power of God, thrust into hell Satan and all the evil spirits who prowl about the world seeking the ruin of souls. Amen.
1: Prayer of Deliverance. Almighty God and Father, we beg thee, through the intercession and help of the archangels Saint Michael, Raphael, and Gabriel, for the deliverance of our brothers and sisters who are enslaved by the evil one, from anxiety, sadness, and obsessions.
2: We implore thee, deliver us, O Lord.
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2: We implore thee, deliver us, O Lord.
1: From thoughts of jealousy, rage, and death.
2: We implore thee, deliver us, O Lord.
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1: Thou who said, peace I leave with you, my peace I give unto you. Grant that through the intercession of the Virgin Mary, we may be liberated from every demonic influence and enjoy thy peace always. In the name of Christ our Lord. Amen.
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1: Welcome to Catholic Connection with Teresa Tomeo, keeping you connected to your faith and your world. 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
2: On a Wednesday morning, it's June 17th. Great to be with you in the middle of the week on a Wednesday and every day here at EWTN's Catholic Connection. Coming your way today, very important topics we'll be discussing, including the fact that June is Internet Safety Month. And we're going to be talking to Donna Rice Hughes right out of the gate after the news and the weather. And she's the president and CEO of Enough is Enough, and she works to protect children online and families. And she's also going to tell us about some new technology, good technology, to help families make a difference in terms of social media scrolling and content and all that good stuff. We'll also, or bad stuff, whatever the case may be, we will take a look at the United Kingdom's recent social media ban for teens under 16, children under 16. That was announced earlier this week. They joined Canada, they joined Australia, and I believe Spain has done this as well. We'll talk about that with Donna Rice Hughes. Shrines and Wonders Wednesday, as always, at the bottom of the hour, 28 minutes past the hour, based on my EWTN book, the first volume of Italy's Shrines and Wonders, and of course the second volume, which came out yesterday on St. Francis. So this morning, you're going to get a kick out of this, but it really happens in many places, especially in areas that produce a lot of wine, which is pretty much every region of Italy, because they all have their own wines from various parts. But they have this race, and in the summertime, there's all kinds of really fun and very unique festivals. And this one is called the Palio di Botti. Botti means barrel in Italian, and palio actually means flag or banner, more commonly referred to as a particular race. Now, this one is just really, I would say, creative and making use of empty, large wine barrels that can weigh up to 200 pounds, depending on the size. And the ones that are used in the race in the town that is next to our little village, they're quite large. And they have these races all across Italy, especially in Tuscany, even down on the Amalfi Coast and here in Umbria. And they tie it in with other events, medieval events. And so we'll talk about that and the history behind it. And it's quite something to watch, because in our village, the main village outside of our tiny, tiny town, which only has like 100 people, they actually have to put barricades up all along the streets to keep people safe. And then we'll also talk a little bit about St. Francis in relationship to peace, based on the recently released, as recently as yesterday, book, Italy Shrines and Wonders, Volume 2, on St. Francis. And then we'll stay in Italy and talk to Joan Lewis, get the latest from Rome. That is our first hour, so Joan will join us, as she always does, at 39 minutes past the hour. Second hour of the program, after the news and weather, I want you to listen to this letter that was written to a doctor, I guess if you could call him that, by a woman. Her name is Claire Abernathy,

0: and she's a detransitioner, and she is speaking out very loudly and very strongly regarding what happened to her. And she wrote a very powerful open letter to this doctor, whose name is William Allen Dullen, and she did it on the anniversary of her mastectomy. And it's heartbreaking, but it's very well written, and it's also, I think, very eye-opening. And there was an interview that she did, a brief interview that she did with Fox News. We're trying to get that for you and play that along with reading you this letter. And then we're also going to take a look at how much of this is now coming to light. Really, I think the dam started to break a few years ago when there were some folks who worked at this detransitioning, or actually transitioning, so-called clinic in Great Britain and described exactly what this young American woman is describing. She says she only met with the so-called medical team for 15 minutes. 15 minutes. And there were all kinds of other issues going on in her life, and they never got to the bottom of it before deciding, making this decision about this drastic surgery. And this is what happened over in Great Britain, where these whistleblowers are saying, well, wait a minute, we're supposed to be helping these kids. Aren't we supposed to listen to them and find out what's going on? Maybe it's something else that's bothering them. And they blew the whistle, and that particular facility closed down temporarily, but there's still some issues going on with that in the country overseas. But much to discuss. We'll talk about that in 2 cents. And then we're going to take a look at Eucharistic Adoration, which two wonderful priests have written books about the topic. They're in studio at EW10. We'll have two segments with Father Ignatius Schweitzer and Father Jesse Mangott on Eucharistic Adoration. Busy Wednesday. I do hope you can stay tuned for the entire 2 hours, the second hour, of course, on EWTN's Radio Extra. Weather-wise, we've got some real issues across the country, especially with rainfall. Excessive rainfall and potentially tropical cyclone-type weather in the south, along with severe thunderstorms expected in the middle part of the country. Excessive rainfall, the National Weather Service is saying, could produce locally considerable flash flooding over parts of the northwestern Gulf Coast, the lower Mississippi River, and deep south through Thursday. And they're also saying potential tropical cyclone is available to happen. One is forecast to become a tropical storm, Arthur, as it moves along or just off the northwestern coast of the Gulf through Wednesday. An outbreak of severe weather is also forecast for today, Wednesday, in the Midwest. So a lot to consider with the weather as well as the news, but let's get started with the news right now. It is 5 minutes past the hour already here on EWTN's Catholic Connection. Let's get started. Federal law enforcement officials say multiple people have now been taken into custody after discussing plans to attack the UFC event at the White House. One of those arrested is from Ohio, where the governor, Mike DeWine, says the news should serve as a reminder to stay vigilant.
1: Look, we live in difficult times, and there are people out there who are inclined and capable of doing very bad things.
0: According to a criminal complaint, the young man from Ohio, 19-year-old Tyson Proper, was arrested in Knox County and faces 4 criminal counts, including attempted murder of an officer or employee of the U.S. The plot is believed to have involved using drones and a gunman to cause harm at the event on Sunday. The FBI and Secret Service reportedly uncovered the plans and messages between the suspects. Meanwhile, the FBI is saying a worried mother's tip was the key factor in stopping an alleged plot to attack the USC Freedom event on Sunday. According to court documents, a mother of the 19-year-old Ohio suspect became alarmed after noticing several things, including her son's online communications with strangers, his spending of about $3,000 of his graduation money on ballistic armor plates, a shotgun, and large quantities of ammunition, and researching locations near the nation's capital and receiving maps and images via text and Discord. She then contacted police. When officers visited, his father told them their son had been meeting online with others and planned to leave for the weekend of June 13th. Meanwhile, Daniel Martindale has more on the two men from Southern California who are facing charges in connection with that alleged terror plot. He has the details.
2: Brian Omar Roa and Michael Allen Thomas from Riverside County are facing federal conspiracy to commit murder charges. Both men made their initial court appearances on Monday in Riverside. The FBI says they are planning to use explosive-laden drones and snipers to assassinate political leaders at UFC Freedom 250. Authorities confirm a multi-agency law enforcement operation successfully neutralized the threat of a large-scale attack. A federal criminal complaint says Roa and Thomas were reported to the FBI by a 19-year-old co-conspirator from Ohio. I'm Daniel Martindale.

0: President Trump suggesting a deal between the U.S. and Iran can survive even if Israel continues its attack on Lebanon. The president shared the comments while speaking from the G7 in France yesterday, but he rejected the loss of innocent lives. When asked if Iran the deal can survive, President Trump said it can, but Israel is fighting Hezbollah too long and too many people are being killed. His comments coming as tensions with Israeli Prime Minister Benjamin Netanyahu rise due to the attacks in Lebanon, but Netanyahu has insisted on targeting Iran-backed Hezbollah. However, the president says Netanyahu has to be more responsible with respect to Lebanon. And Mark Mayfield tells us Democrats and even some Republicans are expressing skepticism about the U.S.-Iran framework agreement set to be signed on Friday.
1: Most of the concern from Republicans surrounds reports that claim the U.S. will send funds to Iran. But Vice President J.D. Vance says that's not true.
2: Not a single cent of American money under any circumstance, no matter what the Iranians do, goes to Iran.
1: Vance says the agreement does allow Iran to reach peaceful benchmarks, which would then allow other countries in the region to invest in Iranian infrastructure. Vance adds the agreement does state Iran must never develop or buy a nuclear weapon. His boss, President Trump, insists that it's a good deal that will open the Strait of Hormuz and stop Iran from getting a nuclear weapon as further negotiations are scheduled after the signing. I'm Mark Mayfield.
0: Meanwhile, some lawmakers in Congress are saying they still have not been briefed on that deal. U.S. Senator of Iowa and chair of the Senate Judiciary Committee, Chuck Grassley, says lawmakers so far are not aware of the terms.
3: It would be better, from my point of view, if we had had it in our hands yesterday. And I don't see a reason why we haven't had. We have not been briefed on it. We haven't been told that we're going to have a briefing.
0: Senator Johnny Ernst released a statement saying a deal of this magnitude deserves thorough review. It's critical the Senate has the opportunity to examine the details. And asked about the recent agreement between the U.S. and Iran, the Pope said, thank God there is at least this memorandum, but they will officially sign on Friday. He said there will be several points to be established, but it is always better to do so through dialogue, negotiation, rather than returning to war. The Holy Father expressing his hope that the memorandum might be truly a solution to the war, that the war is really over, and that we can move forward for the good of all. Eliminate nuclear weapons, yes, seek the good of all peoples, and seek how to solve those problems, also at the economic and social levels that have been created in this time. Linda Bordoni tells us that the joint declaration signed in Geneva is calling for an end to the use of artificial intelligence and military targeting operations.
4: The statement, endorsed by 226 organizations and experts, including the World Council of Churches, urges technology companies and governments to stop supplying AI systems used in the military kill chain and to ensure that AI technologies do not contribute to violations of international humanitarian law or human rights. The declaration was presented during a UN meeting on artificial intelligence in the military domain held in Geneva this week. It comes in the wake of Pope Leo XIV's encyclical Magnifica Humanitas and his appeal for the world to disarm AI. The signatories warn that AI is increasingly being used to accelerate warfare, enabling military operations to be carried out more quickly and on a larger scale. They argue that such systems risk undermining human responsibility in life and death decisions and could make it more difficult to identify accountability when violations of international law occur. Particular concern is expressed over the use of large language models and other AI tools to generate and prioritize military targets. According to the declaration, these technologies may weaken compliance with the principles of distinction, proportionality, and precaution that lie at the heart of international humanitarian law.
0: Republican Governor Mike DeWine, who has repeatedly postponed executions over the past 7 years, saying yesterday that Ohio should abolish the death penalty, confirming his change of heart on the policy he helped write as a state legislature 45 years ago. The 79-year-old said during a news conference that information indicates a death penalty is not serving as a deterrent to violent crime, which he had always believed was its moral imperative. He added, I don't believe that argument today can be successfully made, nor do I believe that there's any chance in the future the facts that I've cited to support that belief will change. He was at a press conference yesterday. And it's almost 13 minutes past the hour, but we should let you know about a developing storm, a tropical storm. We briefly mentioned it in the weather forecast earlier. There is a tropical storm expected to form along the Gulf Coast today, and forecasters are warning the name is Arthur, and the tropical storm Arthur could bring up to a foot of rain and dangerous flooding to parts of Louisiana and Texas as well. A tropical storm watch is now in effect along the coast, where forecasters say the potential typical or tropical cyclone is currently about 250 miles southwest of Lake Charles, Louisiana. Flood warnings have also been issued near Lake Charles and in parts of Texas. Officials are urging residents in Galveston to prepare for heavy rain, wind gusts, and possible flooding. And the most severe weather expected between 10 a.m. and 3 p.m. local time, so about 2 hours from now. So take a note of it if you're in that area. It is a Wednesday morning. It's June 17th, and June is Internet Safety Awareness Month. We'll discuss up next.
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6: 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Einstein himself said, the only thing that stood in Hitler's path was the Catholic Church.
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7: Hi, I'm Doug Keck, and this is an EWTN Bookmark Brief. We're speaking with author Robert Royal about his book, The Martyrs of the New Millennium, The Global Persecution of Christians in the 21st Century, published by Sophia Press, and available through our EWTN Religious Catalog. 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
8: Well, because I think most of us Catholics do not realize that there is persecution and martyrdom on every continent in the world these days, even places like Mexico that we think of as highly Catholic produce martyrs these days. 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And I think the only way that we can better the situation is by knowing what's going on and then actually doing something about it wherever we can.
7: Well, thank you so much, Robert Royal. And his book is The Martyrs of the New Millennium, The Global Persecution of Christians in the 21st Century. 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This has been a Bookmark Brief. Thanks for stopping by. 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
10: We're all familiar with the gospel where Mary is sitting at Jesus' feet while her sister Martha does the cooking and cleaning. And when Martha complains, Jesus says, "Martha, Martha, you're anxious and worried about many things. There's need of only one thing. Mary has chosen the better portion." That gospel always bothered me. Look, if Martha weren't cooking and cleaning, no one would have eaten. But if you think about it, Jesus didn't say, "Martha, Martha, stop cooking." He said, "Stop being anxious about many things." It's okay to work hard, but Jesus is telling us, don't be busy, be occupied. If there's 100 things on your plate, make sure only one thing is on your heart. And what's that one thing? Love. Receive each task as a gift from God. Offer it back to Him and do it all with love in imitation of Jesus. I know, easier said than done. Lord, help us to be like Mary when we have to work like Martha. 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
11: This is Father Ignatius John Schweitzer. In the name of the Father, and of the Son, and of the Holy Spirit, amen. Lord, the culture of death assaults us daily. Renew our culture. Transform it into a culture of life. Bring abortion to an end. Make us people who love one another. God of all life, open our hearts to reverence human life, the infinite dignity of the human person, your very image and likeness in this world. Open our eyes to catch a glimpse of you in the human person. Lord, deliver us from evil. And we find this deliverance, this redemption, this freedom in the Lord Jesus and the abundant life He has come to give us, the abundant life that He Himself is for us. In the name of the Father, and of the Son, and of the Holy Spirit, amen.

0: a Wednesday morning. It's June 17th. Great to be with you here on EWTN's Catholic Connection, Monday through Friday. We are working on getting a hold of our scheduled guest. Of course, Donna Rice Hughes is with Enough is Enough. It's a wonderful organization that works with families and the government to really provide safety for families in learning how to use the internet and all media, especially social media, wisely. We are working on getting in touch with her. We might do a switcheroo, so we'll see if she joins us. We can put her on in the second hour. But I thought I would use this time, since we have it, to discuss what I was going to bring up, and may still, depending on where we go with Donna, if she does come around. It could be a phone issue. Hey, it's live radio. Things happen. You always have to be prepared, like the Boy Scouts. Anyhow, this story is so compelling regarding this young woman who wrote this open letter to this, I'm using the air quotes here, doctor who performed a mastectomy on her several years ago. There's a story on Fox News. It's on their homepage, and so I did a little digging, and I found the letter, but I just wanted to share with you a little bit of background here. And this really does tie in with June being Internet Awareness Safety Month, because where do most of these young people get these ideas that or are pressured or brainwashed into thinking that the only way they're going to solve whatever issue they may be having is to go through, in many cases, irreversible, extremely dangerous surgery, so-called surgery. They call it transitioning surgery. And there is more and more young people speaking out, including this young woman, and her name is Claire Abernathy. A detransitioner who underwent a double mastectomy as a teen is publicly confronting the surgeon who performed the procedure, accusing him in an open letter of removing her healthy breasts without adequately addressing the underlying causes of her distress. Now, she posted this letter last week, about a week ago, last Thursday. Her letter to plastic surgeon Dr. Alan Dullen details her regret over the surgery and describes the physical and emotional toll she continues to experience years later. She says, "You took advantage of a little girl's confusion and a family's trust to perform an unnecessary disfiguring surgery on a child who was barely through puberty. You committed an act of violence that I have to wear on my skin for the rest of my life." And in a recent opinion piece for Fox News, Abernathy wrote she was put on testosterone at 14 years old, and then 8 months later, surgeons performed a double mastectomy on her. "I am no longer that silent, vulnerable 14-year-old. I'm a woman living in the wreckage of your carelessness." Dullen is described on the website for the American Institute for Plastic Surgery as a board-certified plastic surgeon, quote, serving patients throughout the Dallas and Fort Worth area, including Plano, Frisco, and Dallas. The site says he focuses on cosmetic plastic surgery and approaches aesthetic surgery as a collaborative process rooted in education, transparency, and individualized planning. His goal is to help patients make informed decisions that support confidence and long-term satisfaction. Oh, really? Well, listen to this. An October report from the Texas Insider said that Abernathy's double mastectomy at the American Institute for Plastic Surgery in Plano, Texas, was done on her between her 8th and 9th grade, and the surgery, guess how long the consultation was? 15 minutes. 15 minutes. See, this is the thing, and I'm going to dive into this more deeply on Friday, in Fact Check Friday, because the media have a lot to do with this in terms of the lack of responsibility in digging into this, and they're going along with the language of gender-affirming care. And you put that out there, right? And that becomes the mantra. Everybody is like a parrot, and they repeat it. And then it gets into our culture, into our heads, into our institutions, and you have these horrible things happening to children. And many of them now are going through these detransitioning periods, but it's never going to be totally successful in terms of the damage that's done to their body. And this is coming out, thanks be to God. There was a major lawsuit that was won by a young woman who sued for similar reasons. And then we had those workers in Great Britain who were working at a so-called transitioning clinic. They thought they were helping young people. And then they realized that there was very little consultation taking place before these kids were put on puberty blockers and then even being performed on in terms of surgeries. So let me just share a little bit more of this letter that she wrote and that she posted online. So again, this is Claire Abernathy, and this was on the anniversary of her mastectomy. Before I begin, let it be clear that I will not honor you with the title of doctor. A doctor is a healer, a protector of life and health, who adheres to the sacred oath of doing no harm. You are a sick man who used a medical degree as permission to disfigure children, and I refuse to grant you a title that you have so thoroughly disgraced. Until you were stopped by the passage of Texas Senate Bill 14 in 2023, you were prolific in the field of ideologically driven child mutilation. You, a single man, were third on the list of institutions who billed the most to private insurance companies for pediatric transgender surgeries between 2016 and 2022, competing with major institutions such as the Boston Children's Hospital and New York University Medical Center. You turned the destruction of children's healthy bodies into a high-volume business. I have lived every day for the last 7 years of the physical and psychological wreckage you left behind. When I was 14 years old, you took a scalpel to my healthy body and amputated my breasts. I didn't have the capacity to understand the permanence of what you were doing to me. I didn't have the foresight to know what it would feel like to reach adulthood and realize that my future and my bodily integrity had been stripped away before me, even before I reached high school. But you did. You were an adult. You were the expert. You were the one who held the oath to do no harm. What is most sickening, she says, what keeps me awake with a rage I can barely contain is the fact that you are a father. You have daughters of your own. When you look at them, she asks, do you see flesh to be cut or a human being to be protected? Did your wife nurse those children? Do you watch that bond, that fundamental experience, and then decide it was a responsible choice to steal the future from a 14-year-old girl? How do you look at your own children and then walk into an operating room to perform such a violent, irreversible procedure on someone else's little girl? Now, there are some very gruesome details in terms of her surgery, so I won't go into that. But all I have to say is this young girl has a lot of courage. I do hope that she's able to deal with her rage and somehow find forgiveness to give her more peace. But thanks be to God, she is speaking out. More people need to speak out, and more people need to be aware of what's going on. This is nonsense, this is evil, and it must stop. We'll be right back.
1: 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Together, Father Mike Driscoll and I co-host The Spirit World. 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
2: Sister Carolyn Martin of the Little Sisters of the Poor.
3: I was helping our resident Barbara move to a higher staffed care area due to her advancing memory loss. Barbara had worked in various jobs in her active years and had even served as a nursing home ombudsman at one time. In her old age, she has retained her charming personality and is such a delight in daily life. But little did I know what a profound spiritual life she has lived until I began packing her things for the move and came across those notes and spiritual reflections which she'd written through the years, revealing her sincere efforts to grow in humility and charity and to walk ever more closely with Jesus. While Barbara can no longer articulate those spiritual sentiments and desires, I feel such reverence for her and for the spiritual life she has lived, and I'm so inspired by the sincerity of her striving for holiness. Even in their weakness and frailty, the elderly can teach us so much.
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0: 28 minutes past the hour now. It's a Wednesday, and it's time for Shrines and Wonders Wednesday, based on my two volumes now of Italy's Shrines and Wonders. First coming out last year, the second just released yesterday from EWTM Publishing. I'm so excited. And if you're the Kindle type of person, I do believe there's a sale going on. You can get it on Kindle on Amazon, so just check that out if you're interested. But otherwise, we do hope that you will visit the EWTM Religious Catalog at EWTNRC.com. 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You don't have to buy anything. But if you'd like to make a donation, a small donation, you will get a copy of this book. 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This book, I think, is really special. This is the year of St. Francis, and this is one of the reasons why I wanted to write it. But it will serve if you enjoy going to Assisi or are looking forward to going to Assisi, even if you can't get there this year for the year of St. Francis, of course, marking 800 years of his passing. This is a great tool for you. It's also a great tool in addition to understanding the details about Assisi. It's also a good tool for seeing other places associated in the life of St. Francis, towns that really helped form him, towns that were very significant in terms of his ministry. It's not just about Assisi. Obviously, that's where he was born. That's where he passed away. That's where he's buried. That's where you can go venerate his tomb. St. Clair the same. Other saints as well. Now the amazing St. Carlo Acutis is buried there in the middle of Assisi at St. Mary Major Church. But this is an opportunity to learn about places such as Spoleto, which is actually where his conversion began. Or maybe you want to learn more about Collestrata. There was a battle between Assisi and Perugia taking place there. It's a beautiful, tiny, tiny town on the top of a mountain, now overlooking a big mall, the Collestrata Mall, which is a big shopping mall in our area. But it's so historic. Or maybe you want to go on the Path of the Birds, a place where St. Francis was known to meet the animals and sing to the birds. The birds, you know, he spoke to the birds. The birds sang back. There's a whole path. There's 3 places. The Path of the Birds, there's a shrine, and then there's also a church dedicated to the saint in the beautiful Umbrian town of Bavagna, where they have a special relic, a stone on which St. Francis rested while he was preaching to the animals in that part of Italy. So we really tried to provide you with some wonderful, unique places in this book, and I think you'll really enjoy it. Obviously, we do give you a great deal of details on Assisi, because that's where it all began and where his ministry, well, where he died, not where the ministry ended. I would say it even took off further after he died, obviously. But the other place we go to, for example, is Greccio. Greccio is in Lazio, in northern Lazio, which is south of Umbria, where he created the first creche. We also take you to Laverna in Tuscany, where he received the stigmata. And what we tried to do with this book is give you a truly realistic look at the life of this spiritual giant. Too many of us, myself included, and I talk about that in the introduction, put him in a box and think of him about this wonderful, peaceful saint, which he was, who would walk around and the birds would be tweeting around his head and the butterflies would be flying and there was nothing to upset anyone. It was all, you know, smiles and big hearts and all kinds of stuff. Well, that's not totally true. Yes, Francis was joyful. Yes, he had a connection with creation. Definitely, it was a big part of his ministry. But he struggled, and he pushed through, and he worked so hard to the point of sickness and exhaustion. And if you think that he didn't have any issues within the church or within his own orders, well, you're wrong. Because he went to Laverna, actually, in Tuscany, to pray toward the end of his life and to seek solace because there was so much infighting with the Franciscans. And so I think he's very relatable in that way. And also, I think right now, this week in particular, he is a great saint toward whom we can look regarding peace. His hometown, Assisi, is known as the City of Peace, Città del Pace, and he is known as the Saint of Peace. One of the reasons is that in all of his travels, he didn't just travel all over Italy, he made it all the way over to Egypt and the Holy Land. And when he was in Egypt, he was going to preach to the Christian soldiers in the middle of the Crusades, the Fifth Crusade more specifically. and he met with the Muslim Sultan there, a devout Muslim. And it wasn't about conversion per se, it was about bringing peace. But he did meet with him. They had a constructive meeting to the point where the Sultan wanted to give him all these different gifts. He only accepted one. And that one was a beautiful ivory horn that was used in prayer that is housed in a big reliquary in the sanctuary of the Basilica of St. Francis. So there's so much more in this book than what people may be aware of. I know I wasn't aware of a lot of it. I learned it gradually going to Assisi over so many years and leading so many pilgrimages. And living here in the land of St. Francis has made a huge difference on my perspective as well as my husband's, Deacon Dom. About 2 minutes left, so something super fun that happens in many places in Italy. Now, I don't know if you've ever seen this when you've been here, if you've seen any type of the festivals that they do in the summer and the fall, which are so colorful and so local, so regional. Well, in our area in central Italy, they have something called the Palio del Batti. Batti means barrel, and it basically is the rolling of these giant wine barrels up and down the streets. I'm not kidding you. Some of them can weigh as much as 200 pounds, even more. And they have teams. For example, in our area, they're having a whole week-long festival. It started Sunday. It's ending this Sunday with a big race, I think, on Saturday night, and then a big celebration on Sunday. But it's very, very important to the local people, to the point where all the rioni, or the regions or neighborhoods of the town, have different flags and different colors representing their region. And when you go into town, the night of the big competition, where they have men and women dressed in these really cool medieval costumes, and they're getting ready to roll these huge barrels up and down the streets. These flags are where the people are having their flags, maybe wearing their flags, and just cheering, and it's just very festive. Families are out. This happens probably till 11, 12, 1 o'clock in the morning, and even after that, there's more celebrating. But it's very friendly. It's very tame. It doesn't get, you know, wild or anything like that, and it's so traditional. And in our area, in addition to the actual contest, to get the palio, which is like the banner or the flag that they receive if they win. And that you've probably heard of palio because of Siena. That's probably the most famous palio with the horse races. But in our area, it is just so neat to see, because these regions, it's such a tiny town, for example. This town of Marciano, which is not too far from where we live, has maybe 20,000 people. And yet you've got all these different groups that come. And in the middle of the celebration, as they're preparing for the big contest, they have this medieval dinner. And you can buy a ticket, and you sit there for hours and watch different types of competitions of men, whether they're doing actually a sword battle or archery competition. And they have judges. But again, everyone is dressed in period costumes from the Renaissance. And they have judges that are at the high table, and they are basically the royal family of the area. They're supposed to represent royalty. And you get served quite the wonderful Renaissance dinner with wine and different foods that, you know, come from, you know, previous recipes from centuries ago. It's just one big, wonderful festival with lots of color, lots of character, and so very Italian. It's called the Palio del Botti. Basically means the rolling of the barrels, or the banner of the barrels, I should say, more specifically for palio. We'll be right back.
1: It's that time of year again. 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
2: This is Lavinia Spirito for Catholic Way Bible Study. Pope Francis speaks a lot about letting Jesus out, about the danger of being self-referential, when we really should be breaking out of that mode and avoiding a country club or bunker model of church. 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All the activities of the body of Christ should be ordered to mission. 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The charisms and gifts of the Holy Spirit necessary to carry out this apostolate do not manifest.

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1: 38 minutes past the hour. Great to catch up with Joan Lewis for Joan's Rome. Okay, girlfriend, how hot is it in Rome? It's about 90 here in Umbria already, and it's 339. How hot is it in Rome?
2: Well, to be honest, I've been in most of the day, so, and I haven't even checked, but it was supposed to reach mid to high 90s by today and tomorrow, so... Yes, hot.
1: Wow. So think about the people at the audience today. Mamma mia. Oh, that would have been,
2: I just wondered, you know, we didn't see any incidences of, you know, the coming around to help anybody who fainted, but I think they had to have been distressed. I can join the Holy Father, but on the other hand, you know, just wanting to drink and be in the shade. Some people put up umbrellas, but... The problem with that, obviously, is how you can block the people behind you, you know, from seeing the Pope. So, anyway, it just had to be unbelievably hot in the square, because it's hot even when it's just in the low 80s, so much less the 90s. But it was, you know, a wonderful, beautiful audience, and the Popes almost always, when they've come back from a trip the following Wednesday at the general audience, they talk about that trip. Reviewing each of the stages of a trip, saying what it meant and everything else. And so the Pope said, told the faithful, I want to share some reflections with you. And he spoke of how he was comforted by the joyful expression of faith and affection shown by the people of God, as well as the crowds that welcomed me with such warmth. I mean, we all saw the staggering numbers at every single event. And he said he sensed not only the deep-rooted faith of the Spanish people, but a desire for unity and hope that can only be found in Christ and his love for us. And he said the experience reminded him, he had spoken at the opening of his remarks about his previous trips to several countries in Africa. And then this time, of course, it was Europe. And he said the cultural wealth of Europe, the strong cultural heritage, and the role it can play currently in promoting peace, respect for human dignity, and fraternal dialogue. So then the Pope ended his comments by issuing an invitation to the faithful. And he said, my motto for this trip was lift up your gaze. And I invite you, I extend that invitation, lift your gaze up to the Lord. Let us learn from him to see other people and the world around us as he does. So, and he thanked everyone for the success of the apostolic journey. And by the way, speaking of the journey, we all know his return to Rome took place on the Royal Falcon jet.
1: Yeah, I heard about that.
2: Because Friday, it was absolutely amazing. I was trying to watch the farewell ceremony online on the Vatican News page. And at a certain point, the plane, everybody's on, the doors are closed, the stairs are away. And there were two technical guys who just, like, never left the plane. They were standing under the nose of the plane, another nearby. And I think I now know why the guy was hardly moving from the nose of the plane, because he just kept waiting and waiting and nothing was happening, et cetera. And... what we now know, of course, the Pope had to get off the plane. There was a technical problem that could not be quickly solved, so the king offered to give him his own Falcon jet. And the interesting thing is, what I discovered is that I had no idea King Felipe of Spain was a pilot, but he was standing there with a whole bunch of other people waiting to see the Pope off. And he was just standing there. He said to one of the people next to him, he said, something's wrong, and I can tell you right now what it is. One of the two motors is not turning on. And it turned out that motor number one indeed was not turning on, but he recognized it right away as a pilot. And so, the word...
1: He should have got in and flew his own plane, the Pope home.
2: Yeah,
1: that would have been
2: probably
1: fun.
2: probably could have flown to... I don't think the country of Spain would have allowed that, you know, to have their... have something
1: That would have been pretty... That would have made a great story, though, wouldn't it?
2: Oh, it would have been one of the best stories.

0: of the entire year. But anyway, I mean, common sense prevailed in the sense of, you know, the king offering his jet to the Pope and a small group of people. But I had no idea he was a pilot. And but there are a lot of world leaders who have, you know, done military service earlier in their life, and some we know about and some we don't. And but then you find out that so-and-so is a, I think Prince Harry is a pilot, if I'm not mistaken. I'm not sure about about William. So when you set
1: no,
0: your mind
1: isn't
0: to
1: Prince
0: it,
1: Andrew? But Prince Andrew is a pilot too, even though he's
0: no longer. Yeah, in the royal family, they all had that. Mm-hmm. They had the service and everything else. So I just thought that was an interesting aspect of the king said either it was motor one or it was one of the motors, and it turned out to be engine one, you know. So anyway that trip worked out well. The Holy Father made no specific remark of that I heard today about that, but in any event, a wonderful trip. And but what he got back on Friday, he only had one audience on Saturday morning, which of course was very wise, as they were planning this papal trip to give him, you know, a day off, basically. And then Sunday, of course, was the Angelus, at which he spoke with great warmth and love about his trip to Spain, and again thanking very profusely the King Felipe the Sixth of Spain. And then, you know, now he's back in the groove of different meetings, different groups. Today, the Wednesday audience, and he met two groups before that. But he did, thank the Lord, go to Castel Gandolfo Monday afternoon for his usual Monday night and Tuesday day off at in the papal properties. And but he had because the only thing that upset everybody about the both coming back on a separate plane was that there would be no, because all the journalists look forward to having the press
1: conference.
0: The impromptu press conference
1: on board, right, you know.
0: And when you think about it, how tired the Pope, you know, must have been. They all had to be, not tired, just exhausted. But you kind of perk up just a bit when you know the Pope's coming in and you might ask him a question. So they didn't get to do that on the plane, but they did spend about 7 or 8 minutes last night with the Pope as he came out of the papal property before he was driven back to Rome. Some of the questions that they had wanted to ask on the plane, they did, and there wasn't time for follow-up. But one of the he talked about the Iran agreement, you know, and he said that today at the audience too, how delighted he was to know about the agreement between the U.S. and Iran. And he said, thank God there's at least a memorandum that they will officially sign on Friday. And the Pope said there will be several points to be established, but it's always better to do so through negotiation rather than returning to war. And then Leo said he hoped that the memorandum might, quote, truly be a solution to the war, that the war really is over, and that we can move forward for the good of all. And we must eliminate nuclear weapons, yes, and seek the good of all people, et cetera. So, you know, we too have to hope the same thing. And again, he told the journalist that last night. And he said basically the same words at the audience today. So, but I think one of the important things about his remarks last night were, if any of our listeners, you know, have been paying any attention, we've briefly mentioned it, and many Catholic news sources have referred to the SSPX, which is the Society of St. Pius X, and they had announced quite a number of months ago that they planned on ordaining 4 men as bishops, and they would go ahead and do so, apparently scheduled for July 1st. They would do so without the papal mandate, because no man in the Catholic Church can be made a bishop without the, you know, reigning pope's permission. And so just to let people know, the SSPX is a traditionalist Catholic priestly society. It was founded in 1970, and it emphasizes pre-Vatican II liturgy and has a canonically irregular status within the Catholic Church. So, when the Pope was talking about the division, if you will, in the church, he said, referring to the SSPX, he said, the Pope was asked if they were going to go ahead with the consecrations, and he said, we are still considering, he spoke of the communication between the society and, of course, the dicastery for the doctrine of the faith. Anything that has to do with church doctrine would be there, and we got a lot of doctrine from Vatican Council too. So many things did change in the church after that. But Pope Leo said, quote, we are still considering making another appeal to say, do not do this, let us try to live in communion in the church, but it's their choice. We must realize what it means for them and the church. He said, certainly division among Christians is always a painful point, but they, the SSPX, refuse to accept certain fundamental elements of the church, starting with various points of the Second Vatican Council. And Leo ended with, if they make that choice, I am sorry, but we must move forward.
1: Wow.
0: And not that he specified it there, but what... in moving forward, in other words, the SSPX, if they go ahead with those four episcopal ordinations without the papal mandate, they have created, technically, according to canon law, a schism. And that means that if it is one of the cases that provides for excommunication. So that's very, very sad. And at this point, what we don't know, I think we mentioned this in a previous show, is, you know, is it the people who do the ordaining and the so-called newly ordained bishops or consecrated bishops? Or what about the faithful that go to all the traditional Latin masses that that this body has? So, because it wouldn't be the faithful who chose not to obey the Pope. It would be the leaders of the SSPX. So, sad, potentially sad days ahead for... a number of faithful, and even we should be sad that this...
1: Well, yeah, because, and the Pope makes a great point, because division in the church, and how many of us know that we've had friends that say, oh, well, you know, you guys, look at you guys, you can't even get along with each other, how are we, you know? And it does, I mean, we all understand, and this goes back centuries, I mean, Jesus had division, I mean, look at Judas, and look what happened, and you read the New Testament, especially in the Acts of the Apostles, and there were many disagreements and discussions. But at the same time, this will get an awful lot of attention, and it will. It's heartbreaking because there's a tear there.
0: Yeah, exactly. And I mean, you have a law, and it's kind of like, what don't you understand about the red light? You know, in traffic, and
1: right.
0: Of course you can go through it, but you could also very possibly pay a huge price and cause someone else to be involved in an accident, etc. So there are red lights and laws and regulations in every type of government, and that includes the Catholic Church. We have canon law. And when laws are written down, it's done with great care and concern,
1: right.
0: Teresa, you and I know this,
1: right.
0: You know, for the souls of the faithful. They want to protect us. They want to help us. You know, you've got to stay within these lines.
1: Stay in the boat, right?
0: Yeah.
1: Don't leave the mothership.
0: Stay in the bark of Peter, exactly, you know. But the lines are drawn. You have Gola, hey, we've got the, you know, Mondiale, the World Cup being played out in America. And just look at the field. There's all kind of lines everywhere that are drawn.
1: Right, and they have to, and we're out of time, but that is a great analogy. And look forward to seeing you next week when we get in on Tuesday. I'm speaking at the EWTN Academy, but we get to see each other on Tuesday. We'll be right back on a Wednesday morning edition of Catholic Connection. Stay tuned.
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3: Okay, so pro-choicers say that an embryo might technically be alive, but so's an acorn or a tomato or a jellyfish, and we don't worry about those lives. Do you also fret over killing jellyfish?
4: Okay, a jellyfish or an acorn or a tomato is a thing. An embryo or fetus is a human being, and all human beings, unlike things, have inherent dignity and immense intrinsic value. irrespective of their capacities. Surely you're not going to argue that all living things have equal intrinsic value, that there would be no difference between killing, for example, a 2-year-old cow or a 2-year-old child. Clearly, that's not the case. We simply do not kill innocent human beings.
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5: This is a Did You Know moment with Sandra McDevitt. Do you know what the 12 stars on the back of the miraculous medal represent? In Genesis, Joseph has a dream where 12 stars and the sun and the moon bow down to him. The 12 stars represent his brothers, who, not happy to hear this, sold him into slavery, into Egypt. All turned out well, as during the famine, Joseph was able to feed his family. The 12 stars represent the 12 tribes. The book of Revelation, John has a vision of a woman clothed in the sun, with the moon under her feet, a crown of 12 stars on her head. These stars symbolize both the 12 apostles and the 12 tribes, connecting the Old Testament and the New, representing the entire church. The crown represents Mary as Queen of Heaven. I'm Sandra McDevitt for EWTN Radio.
1: Thanks so much for tuning in to the first hour of Catholic Connection here on EWTN Global Catholic Radio on this June 17th, 2026. Well, we did finally reach Donna Rice Hughes, so she's going to be joining us in the next hour. I know she was supposed to be on with us in the first hour, but we've got some very important topics to discuss, including June being Internet Safety Month, the UK social media ban, and more. So she'll be with us for, let's see, one segment she'll be with us. And then we're also going to be talking with Father Ignatius Schweitzer and Father Jesse Mango. The topic will be Eucharistic Adoration. I'm really excited about this because there's so much discussion about Eucharistic Adoration. I don't know if you've noticed this. One of the good things about the media, there's an awful lot of beautiful clips, especially since Corpus Christi Sunday, about Eucharistic processions going on, not only all over the world, but across the country. And there's a lot of great young people who are on different outlets, such as TikTok and whatnot, explaining the Blessed Sacrament, what it is, what happens during Eucharistic Adoration. And it's so beautiful the way they're doing that. So should be a really good hour of important topics. And we always try to keep you connected, hence the name of the program. Let's see. So Donna Rice will be with us right after the news and the weather. We'll talk 15 minutes about things that are happening in media. And I think I wanted to mention, too, she also has some great ideas and a new product available or some sort of a tool. I'm not sure. We'll find out more about working with parents and the media, social media more particularly. Talk to you on EWTN Extra. Please stand by, as we say in broadcasting, or sit down if you're more comfortable. We'll be right back.

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6: This is an EWTN News Link. I'm Anna Mitchell from the Sunrise Morning Show. Leaders at the G7 summit in France have thrown their support behind President Trump's tentative agreement with Iran. Trump wraps up talks at the summit today, promoting an emerging agreement with Iran to prevent it from developing nuclear weapons. The Pope has welcomed the U.S.-Iran deal. Speaking at his general audience today, Pope Leo called it an encouraging outcome of patient dialogue and negotiation. He said, quote, "I hope that this agreement may help to strengthen mutual trust, security, and stability in the Middle East by promoting paths of dialogue and cooperation among peoples." He went on to express concern over the escalating war in Ukraine and asked everyone to pray for an end to the war. For more news with a Catholic perspective, visit EWTNnews.com. 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
10: Everyone says they want to have a great marriage and family and personal life. 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
8: And today's show is titled, Can I Get a Little Help? You know, sometimes we feel like everything's up to us. And whether that's, you know, that fact that we're frustrated trying to attend to a particular problem or take care of the household or live our faith at home. We're the only one who's caring for an elderly parent or maintaining a relationship with someone who's important to us. Or for that matter, we just feel responsible for anything and everything. We want to help you get the help and the break that you need. 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That number is 877-573-7825. Again, that's 877-573-7825. 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
12: This can feel like such a burden. 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
8: 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So again, the live number, 877-573-7825. And the bottom line is, it's no fun feeling like everything is up to you, whether that's really literally everything or a specific thing that has fallen to you to handle. Whether we're talking about dealing with a relationship problem or caring for that elderly parent or taking care of the household or making, you know, trying to raise your kids in the faith or you name it. When we feel like it's all up to us, it really takes the joy out of doing the thing. So let's talk about how to reclaim that joy and get the help that you need. 877-573-7825. Every day on More to Life, we take a look at the topic of the day through the lens of St. John Paul's Theology of the Body. And if you're not sure what that is or how that relates to you getting the help that you need, we're going to talk about that in a second. See, St. John Paul gave a series of reflections when he was Pope over the course of about 5 years that looked at how we can discern God's plan for leading a more abundant life and having healthier, holier relationships by prayerfully reflecting on God's design and creation, and specifically of our bodies.
12: The theology of the body reminds us of the importance of self-giving, of using our gifts and talents to generously work for the good of others. But the theology of the body also reminds us that for a relationship to be healthy, it must be mutually self-giving. That is, both people in a relationship must be equally committed to giving all they have to work for each other's good. Even Jesus models this. He offers all of himself to us on the cross, but he doesn't hold back anything, but he doesn't force himself on us either. For us to actually benefit from Christ's free and total gift of self, we must respond by giving ourselves freely and totally back to Him. He doesn't drag us kicking and screaming into heaven against our will. He stands at the door and knocks, but it's up to us to open that door and let him in.
8: Yeah, I mean, so God didn't create us to participate in one-sided relationships. While it's always important to be generous to others, and we should avoid keeping score or a tit-for-tat attitude, we do have a God-given right to expect that in the big picture, the respect, the love, the service that we offer to others will be returned. Likewise, we have a right to raise concerns with the expectation that we'll be heard, and when we feel that we're either being taken advantage of or that too much of the burden to either do certain tasks or maintain certain relationships is being left to us and us alone, we have a right to bring it up. And so that's what we're talking about today on More to Life, on our show titled, Can I Get a Little Help?
12: You know, I think so often when we think about help, we think about just the very temporal things. But this, you know, is really brought out in the theology of the body. That's it. It's about everything. You know, so often we think that if we just serve enough, if we just care enough, if we just do enough, we'll earn other people's love. And then they'll come alongside of us and fill that bucket that we need of emotional care, of the love we want so much, of the companionship we want, and yes, even of the temporal help of getting everything done in life. They will automatically become those partnerships in a Christian life that allows us to thrive. But it doesn't happen just by doing all the things and hoping that we earn that from someone else in our lives. You know, Christ gave himself freely to us. He didn't make us earn that love in any way, shape, or form. He just loves us. And yes, we have to accept his love and then enter into that relationship. But as we were talking about in the theology, the body point, he doesn't run after us. How often do we do that in romantic relationships, in relationships with our children, or even our adult children, with our adult parents that we never really got all the love we needed from? If you're feeling like you could use a little help today in your life, and we often feel that way, don't we? Well, let's start by getting a little help right now. Give us a call on More to Life at 877-573-7825. That's 877-573-7825.
8: Let's take our concerns to the Lord, and we'll start taking your calls. In the name of the Father,
12: the Son, and the Holy Spirit. Amen.
8: Lord Jesus Christ, we come into your presence, and we bring to you those situations where we do feel like everything is up to us, where we're struggling to get the help from the people that you've placed in our lives, where we've gone to those people to ask for their help, and been met with blank stares or empty promises or even outright rejection. Help us to know how to respond to those situations where we find ourselves in relationships that are not mutually self-giving, as your servant St. John Paul reminded us our Christian relationships are meant to be. Help us to know how to respond to those situations with strength, with confidence, with grace, so that we can build your kingdom in all of our relationships by working together to address all the challenges that we face. We ask all of this through the intercession of the Blessed Virgin Mary, and in the name of the Father, the Son, and the Holy Spirit.
12: Amen.
8: Pope St. John Paul the Great,
12: pray for us.
8: 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You know, it's no fun feeling like everything is always up to you, whether that's everything, literally, or a specific thing. If you feel like if you don't do it, no one else will. We're here for you. And tell us, are you frustrated that you're the only one who's trying to attend to a particular problem? Take care of the household. Live your faith at home. Care for an elderly parent. Maintain a relationship with someone who's important to you. Or for that matter, just everything and everything. We want to help you get the help and the break that you need. 877-573-7825. Again, that's 877-573-7825. 25.
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8: Hi, Brenda. Welcome to More to Life. How can we help you out today?
11: Hi. Thanks for taking my call. I just came back to the Catholic Church, and I've been reading my Bible, and I am trying to do as much as I can for praying in front of the abortion center. with that in mind, for 25 years plus, I've been doing a sexual act that I shouldn't be doing. Now that I know that it's wrong, my husband cannot understand that. And it's been months that I told him that I didn't want to do this. I haven't done it. I've been sticking to my guns, I guess, if you want to call it. In the past 2 weeks, he hasn't even talked to me anymore. I don't know. I mean, I've been praying for him. He does not agree with me coming back to church.
8: Your husband objects to you being Catholic at all, is what I'm hearing you say.
11: Oh, yes. Even though he's Catholic himself, but he just...
8: Well, in name, yeah, but I mean, there's a difference between somebody who you know, says they're Catholic and somebody who's actually living a Catholic Christian life, and so here's the larger problem, Brenda, and this often happens when we rediscover our faith, especially when we're married. In any kind of marriage situation, the healthy marriages, happy marriages, are dependent upon the husband and the wife being willing to accept each other's influence, being willing to learn from each other and grow together. And that's really the foundation of respect. You know, respect is more than not calling each other names or being mean to each other. Respect is really trying to understand where the other person's coming from, to try to really see the truth and the goodness and the beauty and all the things that my mate finds true, good, and beautiful, even when it's hard. Right, and what you're really pointing to, so a lot of times people will say, okay, now I came back into the faith, and now there's this particular thing, like you're describing in your intimate life, that's become a problem between my husband and I, or, you know, if the faith has become a problem between my husband and I. Really, what I'm guessing it is, if you pull the lens back, I'm going to ask you to reflect on other situations where you and your husband disagree about something. And ask yourselves: are we able to come to mutually satisfying, solutions that we both feel good about, or does it tend to be that you, Brenda, give in to what he's asking you to do because you know that if you don't, there'll be hell to pay? But in this particular situation, because you feel like God is on your side in this, you're willing to stick to your guns, which is throwing him into a crisis. And that's why he's not speaking to you. See, what's happening here is God is showing you your dignity and worth as his daughter and helping you stand up for your own dignity and for the truth in ways that you haven't been able to before. And that's shining a light on a deeper problem in your marriage, specifically that your husband has not been respectful of you or toward you, and has resorted, rather than knowing how to the two of you to solve problems together, he's just resorted to bullying you and you capitulating. And this is the one thing that he can't get you to give in on. And I'd like you to hold on to that, not just for the sake of this particular issue, but I want you to reframe it for yourself and for your husband and go to him and say, listen, I understand that you're frustrated and you're disappointed that our intimate life has changed because I've come back to the church. I understand that you don't get it. But the deeper problem here is that you don't respect me, not just about this issue, but about a lot of other things, where whenever I've disagreed with you, you've tended to just shut down and bully me, and I've always given in. But I understand that God loves me, and I understand what I'm worth, and I understand that God loves you too, and I understand what you're worth, and I'm not willing to give in on something that I know is beneath us. And so I need us to get the help that we need so that we can have that respectful relationship that I've always wanted, but I haven't been able to articulate. And I want you, Brenda, to make an appointment with somebody, a professional, preferably faithful counselor, who can help you guys navigate this, because it's a bigger problem than just this problem you're describing, the intimate relationship with your husband, or even the faith issue. It's that he doesn't try to see the truth and the goodness and the beauty and the things you find true, good, and beautiful. That doesn't mean he has to agree with you 100%. That doesn't mean that there's not going to be tension between the two of you about things. But in a couple where there is that mutual respect, that willingness to accept influence, the couple works through it, and they don't try to manipulate each other out of the things that are important to them, like your husband's doing with you. And so this is an opportunity that God is giving you to address a deep wound in the relationship that's been there for a long time. So I want you to see the nature of that wound and not just get caught up in this piece of it. And I'd like you to reach out to a good, faithful counselor, either in your area, or you can contact us at CatholicCounselors.com to learn more about how we can support you in a faithful way through these challenges, you and your husband, because we need to address that deeper failure of basic respect in the relationship.
12: Now, I will say that if you feel like there is more respect than we're picking up on from what you've said, and it really is about the intimacy in your relationship, then I really encourage you to look at our book, Holy Sex, because that's going to give you a chance to say to him, look, we can have a beautiful, wonderful, intimate life together, but not be using each other, just sort of to scratch that itch kind of thing. We can really have a better intimate life together than we've ever had, because it can be holy and beautiful, and we can be giving all of ourselves to each other without that use. And you could go through that book together, chapter by chapter, and really learn what is possible in married life. And if he says, no, I'm not going to read that with you, then you really know that we're dead on here, that he just needs to be invited into respecting each other in your marriage more.
8: So, Brenda, the three verses I recommend, I'll second what Lisa was saying about holy sex, which is available at CatholicCounselors.com. You might want to also take a look at our book, How to Heal Your Marriage and Nurture Lasting Love. Specifically, take a look at the chapter on mutual respect. We look at 8 habits that healthy couples have that any couple can learn. And specifically, that habit of mutual respect is an important one to learn. And then, finally, if you'd like to learn more about the pastoral counseling services that we offer through CatholicCounselors.com, and we'd look at some faithful ways to work through this either on your own or with your husband, please don't hesitate to reach out to us at CatholicCounselors.com. We have to go to break with that, but when we come back, we're continuing to take your calls on our show titled, Can I Get a Little Help? If you're struggling to get people to do their part on anything, we want to help you get the help you need. 877-573-7825. 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More to Life will continue in just a minute.
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12: 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I'm Lisa Popchak.
8: I'm Dr. Greg Popchak, and our show today is titled, Can I Get a Little Help? As we talk about those times when we feel like everything's up to us and we're not able to get the people around us to pitch in. 877-573-573. 7825. Joining us right now, Rachel Watkins. She is the developer of the Little Flowers Girls Club and mom of 11. Hey, Rachel. Welcome to More to Life.
19: Thank you, Greg. Thanks, Lisa.
12: It's so good to have you with us today.
8: So, Rachel, you know, you're a mom of a big family, and I talk to moms all the time who feel like everything is up to me. And I would imagine that there's a strong temptation to fall into that, even especially in a large family. So, you know, how do you handle that trap of letting everything fall to you? And how do you get everybody involved in your family?
19: Well, I think we have to realize that what we're doing in our homes is helping our children and sometimes maybe even our spouse grow into being who God intends them to be. We are all called to be servants to each other. We are all called to help out for the greater good of all of us. So if people are in your house, they can help out in your house. And from a very young age, what you're going to try to do is to model it for your kids. Model it for your spouse. Like, can you come help me do a task? Come with me as I help unload the dishes. That then leads to teaching them how to do it. And eventually get to the point where they can do it on their own. But you're going to do the modeling and the teaching forever until they leave the house and are off launched in their own apartments. I'm still sending recipes to my kids and reminding my kids who are in their own houses how I cook that thing in the Instapot. And embrace that. That's an opportunity for a real relationship with your kids to help them learn to be great people.
12: Well, I love the fact that when we build this modeling and teaching dynamic where we're working alongside of each other all their lives, they want to ask us for that recipe or that advice rather than if we're just giving them a chore list, yelling at them if things aren't done. We've never laid down that foundation of modeling and teaching. Then they're going to be repelled and not want to call us in adulthood. What other good advice do you have for all of us moms and dads out there?
19: You mentioned a chore list, which might be a meaningful tool if you use it right. Expecting our kids to mind read, to know what we want, is unkind. A healthy, loving house has clear expectations. So is it a chore list in the morning where you go over it with them? Is it a chore chart a week at a time? Your family can decide what works best for you, but forgetting to do a chore is not a failure. It's not a chance to shame them, but it's just a reminder. Hey, remember, you're going to be doing the trash this week, right? Oh, I forgot. I'm sorry, Mom. Because we all forget. We all have to-do lists. So for us to give to our children is
8: I want to emphasize that this ties into the first thing that you said, because a lot of times we don't have our kids come alongside of us and help us with chores, but then we didn't give them a chore list and assume they know how to do it. If we haven't been asking our kids to come alongside of us and, hey, fold the laundry with me, or, hey, help me empty the dishwasher, hey, help me make the beds,
12: and
8: or
12: actually
8: whatever,
12: teaching
8: and
12: the skill, think they're just going to get it by observing.
8: If we haven't been doing that, then we give them a chore list, we've set them up to fail. But if we've been doing that first suggestion all along, and then we give them a chore list, they've been apprenticing in those chores and those tasks, so they do know how to do it, and they do know how to meet our expectations.
19: And that's what it is. We're apprenticing our kids. We start with, come help me, and then we go into, let me help you. And then eventually they gain the independence and the success, and then follow up with words of encouragement and appreciation. Thank you so much for helping me. I couldn't have done it without you. And when your child does a chore without you asking or do it on their own, make sure you mention it to them. Oh, I went through the living room. The vacuuming job was excellent. We, none of us, get enough words of love and encouragement and affirmation for the good stuff we do. And our kids need to hear it from us all the time.
12: Well, I love that you're setting up that dynamic, because then as we start doing things for them that's a little bit extra, or even the daily things, we start hearing that back. Oh, Mom, thank you for getting my gym clothes ready. I forgot to put them in the washer. Or, you know, when your spouse makes a point of always saying, you know, let's thank Mom or let's thank Dad for this thing they did today. Mom got dinner on the table, or that Dad, you know, got everything done outside that we needed to have done for your party this weekend. Whatever those things are, if we use those words of appreciation toward them and each other, eventually we'll start getting them back from our children, and that feels like such a blessing when it happens.
19: And make it fun. Put music on. Chores can be done while dancing. Chores can take an entire morning where everyone is cleaning every room together. And my family is prone to rounds of applause, you know. And giving real encouragement to our kids of, you did a great job, but chores don't have to be drudgery, and they can be an opportunity for the family to laugh together and to make some really fun memories.
8: Rachel, thank you so much for being with us. Great insights, and really appreciate the benefit of your wisdom and experience. And if folks would like to learn more about your good work with the Little Flowers Girls Club, I encourage everybody to go to BeholdPublications.com. That's BeholdPublications.com to learn more about the Little Flowers Girls Club. 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And we are taking your calls, listeners, at 877-573-7825. Our show is titled, Can I Get a Little Help? 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Again, that number, 877-573-7825. More to Life will continue with your calls coming up right after this break. 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
21: This is Ann Augerton of the Arlington Catholic Herald. Seven unique paths, seven new priests. Earlier this month, Bishop Michael Burbage ordained seven men at Arlington's Cathedral of St. Thomas More. Their stories span the globe. One moved from South Korea and another from Togo. One was the radio sportscaster, another heard the call while working at a pizza counter. Now they share one mission, to serve the church in the Arlington Diocese and beyond. Bishop Burbage warned the priests of a modern digital age that often dehumanizes. He echoed Pope Leo's call to, quote, rebuild what has collapsed. During the ceremony, the men lay prostrate in total surrender. Then came the laying on of hands and the anointing with Holy Chrism. Emotions ran high, families wept tears of joy, and newly ordained Father Aaron Zanka told the Catholic Herald that his nerves vanished, replaced by total peace. Read more at CatholicHerald.com.
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12: Hi, I'm Lisa Popchak. We parents are only human, and that's a good thing. But it also means that sometimes we say and do things around our family that we wish we hadn't. When that happens, have you ever considered apologizing to your child or spouse? It doesn't have to be a big deal. You can say something like, you know, I can tell I really hurt you when I yelled at you earlier today. I'm sorry. Can you forgive me? Some parents worry that apologizing might undermine their authority. But for Christians, true authority isn't about power and control. Rather, it flows from trusting, healthy relationships. Asking forgiveness helps to build that good kind of authority. It shows our kids that our relationship with them is based on love, truth, and generosity. Most importantly, it shows that God is the ultimate authority in our home. When God rules our lives, we don't need to constantly project some false image of our own perfection. We can admit our mistakes because our identity and worth are rooted in our inherent dignity as God's beloved children, a dignity that doesn't depend on our perfection, but rather on God's limitless love for us. To get more help and resources, visit CatholicCounselors.com.
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8: Hi, Nanette. Welcome to More to Life. What can we do for you?
0: Thank you. Well, I'm the youngest of seven. There's six girls and one boy, and normally we are a very close, very large family, and, you know, 40 people at a just an impromptu gathering on a Sunday afternoon is normal for us. But my father passed away 24 years ago and left my brother as the eldest is the trustee, and everything had been okay with things. He's got a pretty good temper, and he never really provided accountability to us, but we hesitated to ask or demand because he would blow up and tell us we didn't know what we were talking about. And so, you know, for a long time, we just kind of just keep the peace. But now we're at a point where we're turning assets over to the grandchildren, because these were all meant for the grandchildren. And I'm the youngest and have been taken on the responsibility of trying to clean up accounting over 24 years, and have found some irregularities, some self-dealing with my brother and one of my sisters, improper loans and that kind of thing. And because I'm doing all the research, I'm the villain. I'm the one who's being accused of destroying the family, only by the brother and this one other sister. Everybody else.
12: I was going to ask you. So it's the brother and the sister who may have been using the money inappropriately in some ways, who are angry with you. Do your other siblings know what you know at this point?
0: They do. One other.
12: And what's their reaction?
0: Well, they're frustrated and they're angry, but, you know, as the baby of a large family, I was always the one who was gonna, you know, be loud, because it was the only way I could be heard. And so I've taken this on, and they support me, but I have all the data. So I'm the one who is informing people. I'm the one writing the emails. I'm the one, you know, talking to the accountant that we've hired to come in and help. And I'm the one saying, look, do you see this transaction? Do you see that? And so the oldest sister has, I mean, the brother just, like, screams and yells and name calls, and then that's kind of typical. But the sister is like, you know, does your Christian faith, you know, tell you to destroy the family in this way? And I pray a lot about this, because I want to know that I'm doing the right thing on behalf of the grandchildren. And when I can't sleep at night, I pray the surrender novena. And I am angry and I am frustrated over years of, but I'm trying to take me out of it, but it's hard. I mean, I can't.
8: So is your question how do you get the other siblings to help you, or is your question more is it appropriate for you to be pushing this issue at all?
0: Yeah,
8: how best can we help you?
0: I guess my question is, do I just forgive and encourage my other siblings to forgive this misdealing in sake of family unity? Or, I mean, I feel like we have an obligation.
8: No, that's a great question.
12: It's a wonderful question.
8: That's a great question, and it's based on a misunderstanding of what forgiveness is. So forgiveness is when we, this is St. Augustine who said that forgiveness is when we surrender our desire for revenge. Right, when somebody's hurt us, and I'm not going to go out of my way to hurt them, or add to the problem, then that's forgiveness, right? Now you might say, well, you know, so does that mean that I shouldn't pursue this? Well, no, because St. Augustine also says that reconciliation is the restoration is the restoration of right order, right? So in other words, okay, you're not hurting your brother and sister by asking them to be accountable for the money that's been spent here. That's actually working for their good. Right, because if they've been handling the accounts appropriately, then they have nothing to hide. And if they haven't, then they deserve to have that brought out into the light so that they can potentially repent from it. Their behavior is manipulative. They don't want to be held accountable. They don't want their behavior to be brought out into the light. And so rather than saying, yeah, let's great, bring an accountant in, let's go through it together and we'll figure it out. What they're saying is, how dare you break up the family? Where is your Christian value? Well, your Christian values are in seeking justice and seeking and truth and honesty and seeing the good stewardship. That's what Christianity calls us to do. And that's not hurting them for having hurt you. Hurting them for having hurt you would be going out and slandering their name in public and talking badly about them behind their back, going out of your way to be mean to them in some way. But holding somebody accountable, even if they act like it, isn't being mean to them. That's actually working for their ultimate good and asking them to repent. And so that is our Christian obligation, in fact. So you have an obligation to do this work, even if it's causing tension in the family, because it's not you that's causing tension in the family. It's their potentially sinful actions that are causing tension in the family that they don't want to come out.
12: Now, there are many ways that you could handle this, but the first step you've already taken, which is to get someone who is not a family member and is an expert in this, your accountant, to really look at this. And I would say the step to go further is to make sure that you are not leading them into any more temptation by giving the accountant the authority to decide where the money is going in communication with you and your siblings. Instead of, so your brother would

0: faith, and we're not going to make a huge thing out of it, but the rest of the estate that's there for the grandchildren will now be managed through the attorney and the accountant, with us all getting reports together so we know what's going on and it can be invested well and possibly bring back some of that money to the grandkids. That's something for you to all talk about together. Therefore, you're not the one blowing up the family. You have accountability, and you're asking everyone to be informed and vote on this together.
1: But when it comes right down to it, you doing this isn't blowing up the family.
0: Not at all.
1: Their behavior is blowing up the family, and they don't want it to come out. You're doing what a Christian is called to do, and shedding light in the darkness. And again, if they had nothing to hide, if they weren't doing anything wrong, I mean, that might be irritating to have your judgment questioned. Nobody likes that. But they would invite it. They would still say, look, I get it. You know, I don't approve. I'm a little frustrated that you're questioning my judgment, but I get that you want to see, you know, that everything's being handled well. Here are the books. Do what you will. That would be the appropriate response. But what their behavior is showing that something's not so kosher here. So I would really encourage you to continue moving in this direction. If they want to blow up the family because of their behavior, that's on them. But you're really just asking them to be good stewards, to be accountable. You're working for their ultimate good. And so no matter how much noise they make, you're doing the right thing. I mean, a similar thing with you know, calling somebody, say, who has an addiction out.
0: Yeah.
1: You know, if you're trying to get your alcoholic brother that you love so much to stop drinking, and he says, what kind of a Christian are you holding this against me? And just because I had I drank a little bit too much at the last Christmas party and I blew up a little bit, well, why can't you just forgive that? You know, right? It's deflection. Right. And to quote unquote forgive somebody in that situation is actually to enable them, which is in some ways the sin of sloth, because the sloth isn't laziness. Sloth is the sin of not handling a problem that I could handle and just sort of saying, I don't feel like doing that. Right. It's that kind of laziness. Right. And so to not address this issue would not be appropriate on any level. And so don't buy into the smoke screen that they're throwing up saying that, well, you're destroying the family, because that's not the case at all. Annette, thank you so much for your question. If there's more we can do to support you through this, don't hesitate to reach out to us here or CatholicCounselors.com. But I think you have good instincts, and I want you to keep following those. And all right. Thanks so much for your call. 877-573-7825. Again, that number 877-573-7825. Before we do our scripture of the day, I want to remind all of our listeners to join us at the National Eucharistic Congress coming up this July 17th through the 21st. Lisa and I are leading the Catholic Home Immersive Experience at the Family Track at the National Eucharistic Congress. Catholic Home, that's spelled Catholic H-O-M, stands for Households on Mission. It's an opportunity to discover how the Eucharist is the key to your Catholic home. And we're going to be having a full family event, so parents and kids of all ages together learning how to encounter Christ more meaningfully in the Eucharist and allow that to change everything about the way you live and love together as a family. It's going to be a blast. We're going to have a family puppet show. We're going to have family Eucharistic adoration. We're going to have family activity stations that kind of walk you through how to experience Christ's love more meaningfully at home and draw closer to God and to each other. We really want to see you there. So go to EucharisticCongress.org, register to attend the National Eucharistic Congress, and while you're going through that registration process, you'll see an opportunity to reserve your space at the Catholic Home, that's Catholic H-O-M, Immersive Experience. Join that so we can get together and see each other and support each other in living out that Catholic family life.
0: If you look at it, if you register, then they'll give you a list of activities for the day. 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
1: 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Well, with that, we are heading to our break, but it's time for our scripture of the day, which comes to us from Galatians chapter 6, verse 2.
0: Bear one another's burdens, and so you will fulfill

0: The law of Christ.
1: You know, a reminder today that while it's good to be generous to others, we are called to bear each other's burdens, and it's appropriate to expect the people who say they love us to actually help. And so don't feel discouraged or feel guilty if you're asking others for help and they're less than enthusiastic about giving that help. We have a God-given right to expect the people in our life who at least say they love us, to be there to support us and walk through things with us. So give us a call. Are you tired of feeling like everything and anything is always up to you? Like if you don't do it, no one else will. If you're frustrated that you're the only one who's trying to attend to a particular problem, you're the only one who's taking care of the household, you're the only one who's trying to live your faith at home or pass it on to your kids, you're the only one who's trying to care for an elderly parent, or the only one trying to maintain a relationship with someone who's important to you, or for that matter, anything else. If you feel like you're the only one and you can't get the help that you're looking for, let us help you get the help and the break you need. The number again, 877-573-7825. That's 877-573-7825. 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
1: Andrea, welcome to Word of Life. What can we do for you?
8: Hi, Dr. Greg and Lisa. This is exactly how I feel every day of my life. My husband is trying to grieve the broken relationship of his family. I see that.
0: Mm.
8: And I see that he takes it out on us. And we're the callers that have been calling you over and over trying to navigate that. And, you know, it's just, I find myself doing more and more because he wants to check out. And the thing is that my son just got recently kicked out of a daycare. And I can see that he's starting to act out because he sees the way my husband is behaving. And so I have to take it upon myself to kind of have those talks with him, you know, like to
0: with
8: have those
0: son.
8: Talks with my son and with my husband. And he's kind of just shut down. He, you know, I've already told him, like, you need to go to therapy. You need to seek some kind of help. Like, you need to deal with this type of.
1: Well, Andrew, let me jump in because like you said, this is you know, the fourth or fifth time that you guys, either you or your husband, have called in about this particular issue, and it's more than he needs to get help. You both need to seek some help for this because it's affecting the whole family.
0: And now it's affecting your child to the point where he was kicked out of a daycare. And this is, you know, often as wives, I will be honest, I think husbands do this too, but often as wives, we kind of take this more passive role of saying, you need to get help, you need to do this. Well, if somebody's shutting down that much, they're not going to have the energy, the strength, or the will to call and get therapy. But if you, Andrea, get off the phone with us today and call a therapist till you find somebody who can fit you in. I know we can do that right now at CatholicCounselors.com. And you actively get into therapy together. And you do this in a way where you find out what you need to be able to do to support him, and he gets the skills to be able to grieve what he's going through in a way that doesn't destroy him or your family and actually can make your family thrive because he learns from the mistakes of the other family that he came from. Things can begin to improve a great deal.
1: Well, and you also need to know how to support him, what limits to set with him, how to challenge him effectively, and the two of you really need to learn how to communicate through this more effectively. Mm-hmm. There's only so much we can do on the air in the limited time that we've got. So I know that I've suggested counseling before, so I really need you to follow up with that, not just for him, but make the appointment. You know, if your husband, God forbid, had cancer and he didn't want to go to the oncologist, you would call and make an appointment, and you'd get him there. You need to see this as a cancer that's affecting your whole family.
0: And I understand that you've been trying to respect his journey, respect him as your husband, but this level of respect has to extend to respecting him enough to know that he's being less of himself than he's really called to be, and therefore being willing to walk alongside of him and get into a counseling relationship together with
1: so
0: him.
1: If you know, if you want to seek local help from a good marriage and family therapist, that's perfect. If you'd like to turn to faithful resources to kind of help you navigate this in the context of our Catholic faith, then reach out to us at CatholicCounselors.com. Either way, it's not just him that needs help. You guys together need help in learning how to navigate this, because this is something that's been affecting you for quite a long time, and you're both hurting from it. All right, Andrea, thank you so much for the call. If there's more we can do for you, you know where to find us. But again, there's only so much we can do on the air. So I really encourage you at this point to please seek either local help or contact us at CatholicCounselors.com to arrange an appointment.
0: But you continue to be on our More to Life prayer list for a good resolution to all of this that leads you all to a better, holier, healthier, more flourishing place in your family life now.
1: Today on More to Life, we've been talking about the importance of being able to get help. You know, as Christians, we're often taught correctly that God has given us all the gifts we have so that we can use them to work for the good of others, and that being generous is a tremendous privilege and a responsibility of the Christian disciple. But what we don't hear as often, and the theology of the body really brings out, is that for relationships to be truly Christian and to be truly healthy, they have to be mutually self-giving. Now, that is not a tit-for-tat relationship where I only do as much as you do and we keep score. That's not what we're talking about. What we're saying is that in a healthy Christian relationship, all the people involved are giving all they have to give to make that relationship work. You know, and especially when it comes to family life. We were told by the church that the family is meant to be an icon of the Trinity, which sounds all kind of highfalutin, and what does that mean? Well, St. Bonaventure said that the Trinity was like a three-bucket water wheel that is constantly pouring itself out, but never running dry, because it's always being filled up with the other two buckets. Well, that's the model for Christian family life, too, or any Christian relationship. We should be always giving ourselves 100%, but we should never run dry because everybody else involved in the relationship is pouring themselves out 100%, so our bucket never empties.
0: But when the other people aren't pouring into our bucket, that's when we get burned out, resentful, and things start to deteriorate in our relationships.
1: And that's when we have a right to say, you know what, the water wheel's broken, and we either need to fix it, or I need to participate in a different system that is healthy, because that's how we build the kingdom, by really looking to participate, to either make our relationships healthier, or participate in those healthier relationships so that we can be a model of that mutually self-giving love that St. John Paul reminds us is our inheritance and our destiny in Christ. So, if you're looking for ways to get a little more help in your life, in your marriage, your family, your personal life, reach out to us at CatholicCounselors.com. 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Again, that's CatholicCounselors.com. And get out there and celebrate the life God wants for you, because you know what? With His grace, there is so much more to life. Thanks for tuning in. Have a blessed day.

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9: This is an EWTN Newslink. I'm Anna Mitchell from the Sunrise Morning Show. During his general audience today, Pope Leo reflected on his apostolic voyage to Spain. He said, quote, "This encounter of ancient and modern Catholic tradition and contemporary culture enabled me to perceive firsthand the very character of Europe, its inestimable wealth, as a living reality, not a thing of the past. It is a heritage to be safeguarded with care so that it may be invested in today's global world with its momentous challenges, peace, integral ecology, equitable and sustainable development, and respect for human dignity." And the U.S. Senate is taking up a bipartisan bill that would limit institutional investors' ability to buy up single-family homes. The aim is to lower costs of housing while increasing supply. A full Senate vote is expected later this week. For more news with a Catholic perspective, visit EWTNnews.com. Women of Grace with Johnette Williams starts now.
10: 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Women of Grace, for such a time as this. Now, here's your host, Johnette Williams.
11: Well, good morning, everyone, and welcome to Women of Grace Live. I am Johnette Williams. Very happy to be with you on this beautiful Wednesday in the Lord. And you know I love Wednesdays. Why do I love Wednesdays? Because it is Wacky Wednesday. And Sue Brinkman is with us every Wednesday, and we talk about the weird and the wacky. Yes, we do. We are the two wacky women of Wacky Wednesday. Amen and hallelujah. So we look forward to your calls. 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You can send them to my email address, womenofgrace@ewtn.com. 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If you're a first-time caller and or a first-time submitter, I surely do want to know about that. And I will ring my little happy bell. Hear it? I'll ring my happy little bell to welcome you for your debut right here on Women of Grace Live. We do love having that holy conversation with you. And we also love, you know, striving to find the way in which we can live our life of faith in the world, no matter what our situation is, no matter what our circumstances, our environment, our milieu, no matter what, we can live it. We can carve a path. And we've seen that in the lives of ever so many saints who really do give us such good guidance and such good insight into how we can live that abundant life in our Lord Jesus Christ, no matter what on earth is going on. So all that being said, we're happy to be with you today, and I am looking forward to hearing from you. Do want you to check out our website. I'm talking about Sue Brinkman here today because she's with us. I want to remind you about a beautiful webinar that's coming up. It is. It's coming up the end of this month in the not-too-distant future, like 12 days away. And it's an online webinar. It is Monday evening, June 29th at 7:30 p.m., The Battle for Woman's Soul, the Feminine Genius versus Radical Feminism. Listen, ladies, I'm telling you, you're going to want to join us for this webinar. Yes, you are, because it's going to be so insightful for you. We're going to learn so much. We're going to find, you know, why is it that we see what it is that we see happening in the world today, and what is the connection to radical feminism? We'll uncover that. And I do want to say to you gentlemen, too, you know, I know it sounds like it's just a women's topic. It is oriented for women, but this impacts you. It impacts you so much. It helps to explain, you know, terms like we hear the manosphere. Why do we have that, like a negative, you know, negative term? Or what about this toxic masculinity? Excuse me, it chokes me up just thinking about it. Sue is going to give us the roots of why we see these kinds of things floating to the surface of our culture today. So all of that is happening on Monday, June 29th, 7:30 p.m. You can register right at our website, and I'm encouraging you to do so. You're going to see it. It's number one in the slideshow there. Very lovely. And we invite you to click on that. It's a landing page. It'll take you to where you can register. Or you can look it up in the event section, too, and you'll get a little bit more information about it. I think both places are going to take you to the landing page. So all of that being said, we want to see you there. Also want to tell you something else that Sue Brinkman is going to be doing, just because she's a very busy lady, has much, much, much that's going on in her own world, but her world with us is really a busy one. She is going to be conducting a Women of Grace book study. This is going to be so interesting. I want Sue to talk a little bit about this. It's going to be so interesting. It is Piety of Personality. Piety of Personality. Actually, it's Piety and Personality. The Temperaments of the Saints is the book that you are going to be studying. Piety and Personality, The Temperaments of the Saints, written by Rosemary McGuire Berry. It's going to start on Monday, July the 13th. So I'm giving you not quite a month's heads up on this. We have, you know, just a beautiful, beautiful group of people that join us for every book study, but we want you to know that's not a closed group. It's a wide open group. They're very friendly people with warm and welcoming hearts. So we invite you to join us for this. Sue will give us a little insight into this book, but I know she is near giddy over it. So it's going to be a wonderful, wonderful book study. So I invite you to do that. Now, listen, also happening at the end of this month, and this is really, really important. Our Benedicta Institute for Women summer online course is being offered. It's the Essentials of Carmelite Spirituality. And I know that that's just thrilling Sue even now as she hears me say that, because she is, you know, a discalced Carmelite third order. And so, you know, she loves the Carmelite spirituality. This is going to be a beautiful course. It's being taught by Dr. Donald Wallenfang, who is our academic advisor. It begins on June 29th. I should say that, you know, that's when all of the course information information is available for you on June the 29th, runs until August the 2nd. That's 5 weeks. You're going to meet Thursday evenings with Dr. Wallenfang, and that is going to begin at 6 p.m. to 7 p.m. Your books, et cetera, you will receive. You can contact us at the ministry. We will get them out to you. Of course, there's going to be reading, and there's going to be some assignments that you have to do because it is truly a course. But it's going to take you deeply into the Carmelite understanding of the spiritual life and the Carmelite worldview. And it's going to be a beautiful, beautiful opportunity for you. So if you've been wanting to learn more about the Carmelite spirituality, if you're just feeling called, even as I'm speaking these words, then I want for you to go out there and check it out. Again, you can register right online. It's being offered through the Women of Grace Benedicta Institute for Women. That is one of the outreaches of Women of Grace. And this helps women gain a certification in Catholic women's leadership. And that certification is an important one because it can become a door opener in a lot of ways. You can also just take the courses for spiritual enrichment, however, if you want to. So I want you to learn a little bit more about the Benedicta Institute, and I want you to join us for this course because I think that once you take one of them, you're going to want to take more of them. They really are very insightful. They're really very informative. And as I say, this is an online course, so it's easy breezy. You'll be at home. You don't have to travel anywhere. You don't have to spend that money. You can do this in the comfort of your own house. And in addition to that, you will be able to access the lessons anytime you want during the week. So you can fit everything very neatly into whatever your daily schedule is. So I encourage you to check it out. It's a really wonderful program. We've got it, just really down to a science and the way in which it's delivered and the way in which you participate. And I'll tell you, it's all oriented to making it easy for you. So we invite you to check it out. Benedicta Institute for Women, Summer 2026 Online Course, Essentials of Carmelite Spirituality, June 29th to August 2nd, meeting on Thursday evenings from 6 to 7 p.m. Dr. Donald Wallenfang is the instructor. So all kinds of good things happening here. Want to give you those numbers again. Get your questions ready. Sue has a great topic. One I really have never heard of before, so I'm very excited to hear what she's going to share with us. Even though sometimes, excitement, I don't even know if that's the right word, because sometimes it's chilling. What she shares with us, right? It's chilling. But nonetheless, I know that this is going to be an intriguing, let's use that word. It's going to be an intriguing topic for us to look at today. 833-288-EWTN. That's 833-288-3986. Looking forward to hearing from you. I surely am. Do give us a call. Do send us a text. We're at the ready for you today. You hear that music? We're going to a break. Get out to our website, womenofgrace.com. We're going to be right back on the other side of the break. Don't go away. Stay with us today. We'll be right back. I have nothing else to say. Oh my goodness, I'm at it again. We'll be back in a minute. Stay tuned.

0: There's a special red disc in the entryway floor of St. Peter's Basilica. Almost 1,700 years ago, it was in front of the altar, and it's where kings like Charlemagne knelt for their coronation. In the new St. Peter's, which is about 400 years old, the disc was moved to the entrance. It was decided that pilgrims who enter St. Peter's should be reminded of who we are. Something that kings knelt on is now for every Christian to walk over. I recently learned of a woman whose daughter had Down syndrome and died at a very young age. She told her daughter, "You're a princess." And the little girl told everyone she met, "I'm the daughter of a great king." One day she looked intently at her mom and said, "Mommy, you have a crown, but you don't see it." Did you know that at your baptism, the priest put chrism on your head and anointed you as a priest, prophet, and king? Remember who you are, child of God. This is Chris Stefanik from RealLifeCatholic.com on EWTN Radio.
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2: Well, there it is. It is the music of Wacky Wednesday, and Sue is with us today. We've got a great topic lined up. I am so excited that she's with us. As you well know, Sue does all of the research for Women of Grace on the New Age, and it is her blog that you read when you go out there and read the New Age blog. And you can send questions to Sue, and she will answer them for you. She certainly will. And a lot of times, it's by way of your questions and comments that come in on Wednesdays that some of these articles get developed, because she'll say, I'm not heard of that. I'm going to do the research. There'll be a blog. And then there is. And suddenly, magically, after a lot of work, it appears on the website there. Sue does very deep research on these things, and she is a treasure. She's a treasure to us. I think she's a treasure to the whole church. We know that lots of people access that particular blog, and we know that a lot of the exorcists, not just in this country, but in other countries as well, access that blog. So it's there for you, free of charge, of course, and you can use it for your own personal benefit, for your own personal gain, and you can even research on that blog by topic area. Also, too, and we don't mention it often enough in our library, Sue has Grace Under Fire, Exposing the Darkness, and that is a podcast, basically, wherein she talks about a lot of these various things. And again, that is set up for you by category. So it's very easy. If you prefer to watch rather than you prefer to read, then that is an option for you. Sue is a marvelous author, lots and lots of books she has written. She has a series that's out there right now that is very, very good. The first two, what would I say, installments of this series, it's a sequel, of novels, is available for you. So maybe she'll tell us a little bit about that. But without further ado, let's welcome Sue. Hey, Sue.
3: Oh, wow, you are rhyming away today, that's for sure. Every word out of your mouth is a rhyme. I'm not going to be able to compete with that today, I don't think.
2: Well, I don't know, but I will tell you this. I mean, like, if I ever had a mental breakdown, my biggest fear is that all I would do was sit around and rhyme, right? You know? Or if I go into dementia,
3: what,
2: God forbid.
3: I don't know.
2: I don't know why that is. Mercy. It's just something from my youth. Anyway, very eager to talk with you today about this book study and about everything else. I want to get to your topic, too, but I want to remind everybody that they can call in with their questions or comments. 833-288-EWTN. That's 833-288-3986. Same number to text your message, so it's very easy breezy for you. We want to hear from you today. But this whole beautiful book study that you're going to do on this remarkable book, and it is a remarkable book. I don't know anything much about it, but you know a whole lot about it because you're going to be presenting it. And, you know, you're really, I got to say, you're psyched up about this, to use an old phrase from the 60s and 70s.
3: I am psyched about it. And the reason is that you find out what your temperament is. Number one, yeah. You're going to find it out. What are you? You know, are you a choleric? Meaning you're like a leader, you're kind of fearless, you're opinionated in that. Are you melancholic? Meaning you kind of go by your gut instinct, you go by your feelings. Are you sanguine? You know, you're kind of, that person's impetuous, loving, very enthusiastic, or that you have the phlegmatic, you know, who's kind of laid back, very peaceful and that. And you learn, okay, first of all, what are the strengths of those different temperaments? Then what are the weaknesses? And you learn that by looking at the lives of the saints who had those temperaments. Like if you were a sanguine, you know, very impetuous, that type of, who does that sound like? Saint Peter. Uh-huh. Okay. And you see how Saint Peter also messed up quite a bit. And how these saints, Saint Mary Magdalene, by the way, was also a sanguine. And you could tell that with her. She was very impetuous in her youth, right? She ended up possessed by seven demons. But then look at how loving and she became when she converted to the Lord and just followed him. She was one of the few who were at the foot of the cross with Mary and St. John. So you can see that the sanguine can also devote all that energy into something very holy. And that's what this book kind of teaches you. It says, okay, here's your weaknesses. And all those saints, by the way, weren't born holy. They had to learn how to deal with their temperaments, too, and how they went about doing that. Mm-hmm. And then using that temperament as their route to holiness. Mm-hmm. And it's such a well-written book. And so much reflection, and I just know by the groups that we always have there in our book study that we are going to have a ball with this book, because like I said, you're going to learn, you know, what is your personality, what is your temperament, and I found out mine is predominantly choleric and melancholic, so uh-huh. You're mostly always a combination. You're not just one. Very little sanguine in me, and very little phlegmatic in me. But I thought, well, that's no surprise because I know I'm not laid back. I wish I was laid back sometimes so I could get a little rest. But it's an exciting book. And if you've never tried one of our book studies, boy, this would be the one to do it because you will have a ball reading the book. And then when we all get together and talk about it, you get so much more comprehensive a view of what you read. Like you'll see things in there that you didn't see when you read it. But when we're talking about it, you go, oh, is that what that meant? It's just a wonderful, it's a beautiful experience every week that we meet. And it's only for an hour on Monday nights, but it's 7:30. But we have a ball together. And I think this is the perfect book. And it's a fun book for summer. It's fun to read it.
2: Well, you know, I think it's going to be exciting. Now, people might be asking, you know, they're listening to us, and obviously this book you recommend highly, otherwise you would not be presenting it at one of our book studies. And they might say, well, you know, I'm a little confused because, you know, I hear you guys talking all of the time about horoscopes and astrology charts and all of these, the Enneagram and all of these things being bad. So what makes this different when it comes to looking at your personality and trying to determine what it is that you act out of?
3: Now, that's a very good question because this is not an Enneagram. This has nothing to do with that. And it's not really even a personality test. The temperaments go back for a long way. Early Christian writers have written about this, about a person's just your overall type of personality is all it really is. And there's a lot of leeway in between them. Like I said, you're never really one thing or the other. You're kind of a mix of all of them. It's just what percentage of each. And it's just different tendencies that you have. It doesn't try to do anything like match up your personality traits with your sin, your tendency, your weakness tendency, sort of like what the Enneagram does. It's nothing like that. And it's really not even like a personality test. Like when you read this, you're going to see yourself in the different saints, and say, oh, yeah, I kind of act like that, too. Or, yeah, I would have reacted the way he did, you know, St. Thomas More when he was going to his death and different things like that. He was a phlegmatic personality, meaning he was very laid back. He was very funny. He was a very witty man, St. Thomas More. He was even cracking jokes up to the point that he, you know, was climbing the scaffold. He was cracking jokes. He was just so intent and focused on the Lord. And he knew he was going to his reward. So he was calm inside. He was able to do that. It's just, but the temperament is not a personality test, and it definitely is not an Enneagram. So I'm glad you asked that question, because I think it's a good one.
2: Yeah, you know, I did, a little thought just came into my head. See what you think about this. I was thinking to myself, you know what? Sometimes, you know, we have a warm, fuzzy feeling towards a certain saint. And sometimes we have that warm, fuzzy feeling because we feel rather akin to that saint, right? But then sometimes we greatly admire another saint. Right? There's a difference between feeling warm and fuzzy towards a saint and feeling, oh gosh, I really admire him. And if we really, my thinking is that if we really admire a saint, this is just my thought right now, it just came to me when you were talking there. Maybe it's because what we long for, what we want to emulate in that saint is a quality or a characteristic that we don't have, or maybe one that is latent within us and needs to come out. What do you think about that?
3: Oh, I love that. I love, absolutely love that, because I can tell by the different saints that I kind of look up to. I'm looking at the two Teresas, Therese and then Teresa. Teresa is very down to earth, very practical, very much a choleric personality. In fact, she's in the book. She's very choleric.
2: Therese of Lisieux or Teresa?
3: Teresa.
2: Big Mama or Little
3: Teresa
2: Mama?
3: Teresa of Avila. The Big Mama.
2: Oh, Teresa of Avila.
3: Teresa of Avila was very choleric, very, very, very fearless. That. Therese was melancholic. She went by her gut. She went by her feelings. Very emotional. Isn't that her? When you read the story of his soul, that's Therese. Yeah. I mean, I like the practicality of Teresa, but I like that lovingness and you know, that sweet emotional exuberance, if you want to call it that, of Therese.
2: Yeah.
3: I love that aspect of her. But I kind of like St. Mary Magdalene, too, in this book. You're going to start to like her, too. She's sanguine, and I have very little sanguine in me. Like, I give a link in the very beginning of the class. You'll be able to take this, a link to a temperament test. And it's just a quick little thing, but it'll give you an idea of where you're falling by the different way you answer questions.
2: Yeah.
3: You know, like if you're in a room full of people that you don't know, how do you react? Are you a little bit tense or nervous, or do you just walk up to them and you're real jovial and happy? Simple things like that. But they can determine what your temperament is, what kind of attitude you have towards others, towards yourself. So, but all in all, I just think this book is terrific, and people are just going to have a really good time with it.
2: Well, I can't wait. I'm looking forward to it. As a matter of fact, I've already ordered my book as we were talking. So there you go. So, I encourage all of you to do the same thing and to join Sue in July for this beautiful, beautiful opportunity. All of the information, once again, is at our website. You can simply go out there and click on it, and we will be very, very happy to see you there. Sue, I want to talk with you a little bit today, though, about your topic, because this sounds really fascinating.
3: Well, you know, it came up on the news. You know, there's so much about the America's 250th anniversary, and this did come up, and it's Tecumseh's curse. And what is there anything to it? But then we got a question about it. And I thought, now that's odd. This must be a confirmation. Maybe I need to write this up and see what it is. Tecumseh's curse is pretty much a legend. But the legend is that a curse was put upon all U.S. presidents elected in a year ending in zero by Tenskwatawa, who was known as by the Shawnee Indians as the prophet, who was the brother of the great Shawnee indigenous leader, Tecumseh. And the story behind the curse starts with Tecumseh had a grievance against William Henry Harrison. This was before Harrison was elected president. The argument began over a land deal that Tecumseh made with Harrison that he believed was unfair. So what he did, Tecumseh, was he organized this large federation of Native peoples from all over, from Wisconsin, Florida, and that. This was in like the early 19th century that this was taking place. And he used his skill as a speaker. He was very charismatic. And he organized all these tribes to join in a cause promoting Native American unity. And by 1809, he had amassed a significant number of these warriors, and it was William Henry Harrison, who was serving as governor of the Indian Territory at the time, who confronted Tecumseh and his warriors. And that became known as the Battle of Tippecanoe. I'm sure some people have heard that. That was the Battle of Tippecanoe, when the two of them conflicted. And that took place in Ohio, where Tecumseh was defeated. Now, a year later, Tecumseh and his remaining warriors sided with the British in the War of 1812, where he was shot and killed. So Tecumseh was actually killed there. And it's said that angry American soldiers mutilated his body and took pieces of it to use as souvenirs. And Tenskwatawa, who was his brother, of course, was very devastated not only by the losses but by that. And he is said to have put a curse on the U.S. president, saying that I won't read the whole thing, but I have the curse in our blog. It says Harrison will not win this year to be the great chief, but he may win next year. And if he does, he will not finish his term. He will die in office. No president has ever died in office, but Harrison will die, I tell you, he said. And when he dies, you will remember my brother Tecumseh's death. It was actually very sad what he was saying. You're going to remember what you did to us and what you did to our people every time one of these presidents dies in office. So you have to ask, did Tecumseh's curse actually kill seven presidents who died in a year ending in zero? So you have, of course, William Henry Harrison. He was the very first victim. He was elected after campaigning with the slogan Tippecanoe and Tyler too. Was his campaign thing. And he died 30 days after his inauguration of pneumonia. So he wasn't even in office for a month. Then you have Abraham Lincoln. He was elected in 1860. He was assassinated. James Garfield, elected in 1880, was shot after 4 months in office and died in September of 1881. Gateau actually was mentally unstable, and he eventually was hung for that crime. William McKinley was elected to his second term in 1900. He was also shot by a man who claimed that he was the enemy of the people, and he died a week later. Warren Harding, elected in 1920, was in office for a few years before he suffered a stroke during a visit to San Francisco, and he died actually in the Palace Hotel on August 2nd, my birthday. He died in 1923. Then you have Franklin Roosevelt. Now, he was the only president who was in office for 12 years, you know. He served three terms. Mm-hmm. He was elected to his third term in 1940, and he was in the midst of serving his fourth term when he suffered a cerebral hemorrhage and died on April the 12th. Now, because he was elected in a year ending in zero for one of his terms, that's how he ends up on that list of those presidents who might have been felled by Tecumseh's curse. Then you have John F. Kennedy, elected in 1960, and we all know what happened to President JFK. But not every president elected in a year ending in zero died in office. Ronald Reagan was elected in 1980. Now, he was shot, but he survived. Then you have, a lot of people like to say that Reagan was the first to break the curse of Tecumseh because he survived. But you have George W. Bush, who, if you remember, was elected in the year 2000, and there were two attempts made on his life as well. He survived them. Joe Biden, elected in 2020, he survives to this day. So some of the devotees of the curse suggest that the assassination attempts themselves were part of Tecumseh's work. But, you know, although curses are very real, I'm not saying that they're not real, we have no documented evidence that Tenskwatawa placed a curse on anyone, hence the conclusion that Tecumseh's curse, nothing more than an urban legend. So we really don't have a lot of proof about it. But it is kind of coincidental, isn't it, the way the numbers did fall out. Yeah. With seven presidents who did die in office. But then you have how many more? Let me count them. One, two, three, at least three here that didn't. Mm-hmm. And this is in pretty modern times now, since the 1980s, 2020, 2000, and then 2020. So I think that curse is pretty much over with. what it sounds like to me.
2: It's very interesting. It's very interesting when you take a look and you line that curse up with what historic evidence says, you know. But then again, you know, just because it lines up, as you're saying, it doesn't always mean that it is what it appears to be, right? And that's where we can, you know, look at things and get ourselves either into trouble or maintain some kind of equilibrium as things seem to be falling apart around us. Well, friends, we're eager to hear from you today, 833-288-EWTN. That's 833-288-3986. We have got Matthew Gubinski answering the phones. We have Tom Price out there on social. The wonderful and lovely Vanessa Sanchez right there pushing buttons and making it all happen. We're going to be right back with Sue Brinkman.
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2: 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I am Johnette Williams, and I'm eager to hear from you. Did you know that you can use the same number to call us and the same number to text us? 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Just one number to remember. And what is that number? It is 833-288-EWTN. 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It's the number to use to call, the number to use to text. It's the number that we want you to use right now. 833-288-EWTN. We've got Tom Price out there on social today. We have got Matthew Gubinski answering the phones. The wonderful and lovely Vanessa Sanchez in there, pushing buttons, hitting levers, doing whatever it is that she does back there. I'll tell you, that would drive me crazy, but she does such a good job. What doesn't drive me crazy is being with you every day, Monday through Friday, right here on Women of Grace Live, where, as I say, we love having that holy conversation with you. I know you've got another topic to talk about, but I have got a message here that I want to get to, and this comes from Linda. I don't know where Linda is, but hi, Linda. And this is what she sends in. Hi, Johnette. I love listening to your show daily. God bless you. My husband and I are deeply concerned about the behavior of our 40-year-old son, who is married with our three beautiful grandchildren, ages 11, 9, and 5. Unfortunately, they live in another state. Our sons are both cradle Catholics, and for over the past year, our oldest son is immersed in political conspiracy theories to the point he rages and curses at us. Calmly, we have set boundaries stating we love him and we do not want to discuss political conspiracies. The last conversation was filled with rage and he hung up on the phone. Has been 1 month since we have had a decent discussion or conversation. I text asking about our grandchildren and sadly communication has been limited. This is sad. I pray, say the rosary and wait patiently for our Lord's wisdom and guidance. Any suggestions and guidance would be greatly appreciated. P.S. Alcohol consumption is involved with our son, Linda. So, Sue, you know, we're talking about curses. We're going to be talking about some other things here in a moment. But this idea of conspiracies is something that is rampant in the culture. Political conspiracies, I think, would probably head the list at this time. All kinds of other conspiracies, though, regarding UFOs and things like this. What do you make of all of this? And what do we say to this dear woman?
3: I think the fact that alcohol is involved is probably fueling that as well. Because there's a lot of different reasons why people get involved in conspiracy theories. And it doesn't mean that they're crazy people by any means. It just means that they have a tendency really to like buy into a lot of these different things, whereas some of us do not have that tendency. I have a much more of an analytical type of a brain. And I look for proof. I think all those years work as a reporter, it's like I want documented proof of all this stuff. And normally conspiracies don't have that. As far as what to tell this woman, she's not going to be able to, I don't think, argue with the son. I know that just from personal relations with people who are really into conspiracies. There's really no telling them otherwise. They believe that they have the answers to it. No matter what your comeback is, that's been covered somewhere out there on the internet. The internet is to blame for a lot of these, the spreading of all these conspiracy mm-hmm. theories as well. They terrify and frighten people. And it's everything from end times to what did we just do about the cloud formations in the sky?
2: Yes.
3: You know, yeah, all this kind of stuff is out there. And when you really look into it, they have an answer for just about every kind of question or skeptical remark that you might make. They have an answer for it. So she's probably not going to be able to argue with him. I think that her whole tactic of praying and saying that she wants to, you know, she loves him. They just don't want to talk about those conspiracies anymore. I think that's probably the way to go, of course, on top of the prayer, because chances are he's going to have to come around on his own. Mm-hmm. I don't think she's ever going to be able to argue him out of it, even though we would love to be able to do that, to be able to argue this person out of it. In a lot of cases, I always go back to that prayer, the Trust Me prayer by Jesus, where he says only the Holy Spirit can change hearts.
2: Yes.
3: And that's really what you need to do in cases like this is pray to the Holy Spirit to please change his heart in one way or another. Please allow that grace to get through that heart. Somewhere in that heart, there's, I call them chinks. There's a weak spot in there that they may respond to the Lord. Pray that grace will get through and they will eventually come back. And until that time, she has to continue to love that person. Because that's what will bring him back to you. If you shut the door on him and get mad and shut down all communication, it's over. But this way you leave your door open so that when he does come around, he can come back.
2: Yeah, you know, I like what you're saying here. And of course, I'm so happy, Linda, that you're praying the rosary. And I would really encourage you to pray the rosary using the novena to Our Lady Undoer of Knots. There's a beautiful rosary novena out there online. And it's really, really good. And I would pray that rosary. You know, one of the things, too, I think that's so dangerous about all of this, Sue, and we know this to be the case, is that, you know, the way that algorithms are set up. So when you're, most of this stuff, these people are consuming through social media. I do believe that that's true. You know, different podcasts and different programs, news programs that are only available online, et cetera, like that. And what happens is when you're watching those over and over again, the algorithm knows that you're watching them, so the algorithm begins to send you more information about that.
3: Yes.
2: And it's really, you know, from a mental health standpoint, we were joking about mental health a moment ago, but about a mental health standpoint, from a mental health standpoint, the problem is that you can actually become brainwashed. it can really skew the way in which you see the world and yourself in the world. And you can begin to respond out of that. And that can lead to all kinds of mental health issues. You mentioned fear. It can lead to, you know, terrible paranoia. It can lead to some other kinds of difficulties and traumas that would come by way of that. So, you know, when you, and then you couple that, Linda, with the alcohol consumption, and that just, you know, alcohol, you know, it just stokes the fire. So I think it's wise, though, Sue, that she set a boundary. Look, we want to talk to you about everything, but not this, because we don't see an eye to eye on this. So, you know, why do we want to keep dragging it up? But the fact that he persists with this is an indication of where he is with regard to this in terms of,

0: That's what I would do, Linda. Sue, you give her good advice. I would pray. I would keep praying. Pray for that chink in the armor. Pray the Holy Spirit enters in there. We've got John with us in Long Island, New York today, listening to us via Sirius XM, channel 130. Good morning to you, John.
1: Hi, Jeanette. Thank you so much for taking my call. I have a question for you. Regarding transcendental meditation, I had signed up for it and went through the training. I did not know that I heard from Dr. Ray that you had pretty much condemned it. So I was wondering if I were to change the mantra to Lord Jesus Christ, would you still be as condemnatory of it?
0: Well, John, thanks for your question. There's a reason why the use of the word condemn is a very big word. But I think it's pretty accurate in this regard. And it's not so much that we've condemned it, but the church has condemned it. You know, the church has said this is not compatible with your Catholic faith. So I'm going to let you answer about changing the mantra to, basically the beginning of the Jesus prayer, can you do that and still participate in the activity of TM?
2: No, absolutely not. TM, for those who don't know what that is, it's a form of prayer you practice 20 minutes twice a day, and you use a mantra, a word, or a sound that's usually given to the person during that personal interview stage of initiation into TM. There's always an initiation into that, and you're given that word. You're never supposed to tell anyone what that word is. And that's a kind of like a spiritual conduit that supposedly is going to instill concentration in that practitioner, and you use that to continue to blank your mind, to push thoughts out of your mind, allow your mind to settle inward as the way they talk about it. And you're putting yourself, in essence, into an altered state of consciousness. So you are there, very vulnerable when you're in that state to suggestions from any other being, and any kind of demonic entity can get at you when your defenses are down like that in this altered state. That's one of the reasons why we say it's so dangerous. When you think altered state, think hypnosis. That's a form of altered state. So if that helps people to understand a little bit more what we're talking about when we say, hey, when you blank your mind, you put yourself into an altered state, you become vulnerable. We all know you're vulnerable when you're in hypnosis. As far as the church is concerned, they specifically warn against it in Jesus Christ, the bearer of the water of life. And if you go onto our website, our blog on it actually will take you right to that excerpt from the document where they say that, hey, people think there's no harm in borrowing from the wisdom of the East, but the example of TM should make Christians cautious about the prospect of committing themselves unknowingly to another religion. In this case, it's Hinduism, despite what they claim that it's religious neutrality. So if you're using the name Lord Jesus Christ to blank your mind, you're doing this. It doesn't matter if you're using that mantra or not. Of course, using a Hindu mantra would be worse because then you're calling upon a Hindu god. But as long as you're using that name of Jesus to blank your mind, you are not engaged in Christian prayer by any means. That's not Christian prayer. That's Hindu. That's a Hindu relaxation method. That's the way they like to sell it to the public. Oh, it's just a relaxation method. That's all it really is. No, it's not. That's their form, if you will, of achieving enlightenment and connecting to the divine within. That's what TM is all about. And so if you're using the name of Jesus, you're just substituting a different sound, but you're doing the same thing with it. You're blanking your mind. And that's when you go beyond now what is Christian prayer, which involves all of the senses. And Christian prayer is as defined in the catechism as a dialogue with God. Dialoguing meaning a back and forth with God. So you're not pushing thoughts away, because if you do, you're pushing him away. So I would have to say that, give that a categorical no. You cannot engage in transcendental meditation, no matter how you fool around with that name and what name you put in there. And I'm sure you're very, very, you really want to be calling upon Jesus Christ. But if you do want to call upon him, use another method of prayer. He'll answer you another method of prayer. You don't need TM for that.
0: So, John, you know, I concur with everything, obviously, that Sue has said. And even, I think, Sue, before Jesus Christ,

0: as the bearer of the water of life was promulgated. It's a provisional document. It would be grand if the Vatican took it upon themselves to come up with a further document on this topic. But before that, when he was still Cardinal Ratzinger, who would become, Pope Benedict XVI, he gave us some aspects of Christian meditation. And I don't remember if he actually uses the phrase transcendental meditation, but the practice itself basically is inside of that document, if I recollect the document correctly. So this is a longstanding thing within the church, John. And, we often feel as though we can, air quotes, baptize these things by, putting a Christian spin to them, but we cannot. Now, the Jesus Prayer begins that way, Lord Jesus Christ, and there's variations of it, but the one that I learned was, Lord Jesus Christ, only Son of the living God, have mercy on me, a sinner. And if we pray that prayer and we enter into that prayer and we think about, we use the gift that God's given us of our capacity to think, and we think about what we're saying there, it's so proper and it's so right. Jesus Christ is Lord. Lord Jesus Christ, right? He is Lord, only Son of the living God. There is a living God. Our God lives. Our God is accessible to us. He is a person. He's not an energy force. The divine within, according to TM, is not our God. It is this energy force, this oversoul, this universal life force energy, right? Lord Jesus Christ, only Son of the living God, right? So here we're proclaiming truth. We're living in truth now. Lord Jesus Christ, only Son of the living, have mercy on me. I am not perfect. Only you are perfect, Lord. Have mercy on me, a sinner. I confess to who it is that I am, and I confess my dependency upon you. If we take that into our time of prayer and spend 20 minutes in the morning with that, 20 minutes in the evening with that, or with a passage from Scripture, or with the rosary, my gracious, we are going to progress in our spiritual life. And we are going to gain benefits, not just, relaxation and a general perspective of life that is one filled with joy, but we're going to find a whole lot of our own personal interior angst just drifting away. So that's the use of time that we as Catholics want to spend. That's how we want to spend our time in prayer, not with these various kinds of things that are opposed to our faith. So I hope that helps you, John. I know it's frustrating, especially when we put time and energy into learning how to do something, and then we find out it's not a good thing. But you know what? Put the same time and energy into Catholic Christian prayer, and you're going to find just a marvelous, marvelous life of faith and a life in God. Here we've got another guy calling. Thank you, John, for your call. Michael is with us. We're happy for Michael. Rochester, New York, Station of the Cross is the way that he's listening to us today. Hey, Michael, thanks for calling, and what do you want to say?
1: Well, first of all, I'm really enjoying the show. I teach mathematics, but in school 5 days a week. But today's the first day of vacation, so I just happened to turn you guys on. I really like what you're saying. It's great to just to listen to it. And the first thing really is regarding your last call. I have to admit that a lot of times I feel closer to the Lord when I have sinned and confessed my sin than I do when I've been doing these things that I think are great for everybody. So that's the first thing that and you just brought that out in your conversation. And then the second thing, you know how you were talking about the conspiracy stuff there?
0: Yes.
1: Mm-hmm. Well, would you say that in our news people have been trained to try to put out bad news because bad news sells better than good news?
2: Absolutely. Absolutely. Not going to argue with that one.
1: Well, that's unfortunate because, they'll put out these sound bites just for time slots and to get better revenue for commercials, and it gets everybody excited the wrong way. I do think there's an antidote, though. Do you recall in the scriptures when Peter was cutting off the ear of the high priest and Jesus said to Peter, don't do that. I could have 12 legions of angels here if I wanted. I got to go through this suffering because scriptures need to be fulfilled. Do you recall that part?
0: Yes.
1: Mm-hmm. Well, that really is the good news. The good news And we can hear this every Sunday if we pay attention. The Old Testament reading is always, or at least most of the time, I looked into this before I called, most of the time fulfilled by the gospel reading.
0: Yes.
1: And then the epistles tell us what we should do about it. For me, it's unfortunate that they don't do it in that order, but I understand that the reason that they do it in the order that they do it is because the gospel is the culmination of our faith.
0: You know, Michael, that's first of all, that's very good insight, and you're absolutely right that there is a linking always between the Old Testament reading and the gospel. And I don't know, that should be emphasized, I think, every once in a while at the Holy Sacrifice of the Mass, because I'm not sure how many people there recognize and realize that. Now, I've never really looked at the fact of what you're saying, that the epistle is telling you what to do about it. It might well be. The epistles, you know, obviously written by the apostles. You know, we're talking about now James, and we're talking about Peter, we're talking about Paul. You know, when we look at those, they're actually preaching to the people to tell them how to live the faith, right? So I'm quite certain that there is a connection between that, but I thank you for saying that, because now I'm going to look for that connection. I'll look for that in a little bit here when I go off to noon mass. So that's very helpful for us to think about. But you are right, and Sue, you know, you as a reporter, you know this. I mean, that is what they do. Bad news sells, good news doesn't. But the negative reality of that is that it does put people into, you know, a really pessimistic, oftentimes, perspective of the world. I had a woman that called in or texted, I can't remember which, maybe last week. And you know, she was just talking about the news, you know, just you know, what's the word that I want to use? Frightening her. You know, she was just in a... Mm-hmm. You know, a state of anxiety. And sometimes you just have to take breaks from watching the news. You just can't watch it 24/7, right?
2: Oh, absolutely you can. I mean, people just have a lot of faith in the media that just still lingers amongst us. We want to have faith in the people who are reporting on the news. And I just know this just from being a reporter. They're not always dealing in facts. They get their own ideology in there, and their ideology guides the facts that they give you. So you're not really getting the whole story. You're just getting their version of the story. And that's something that it really does mislead people, and it really does lead to them getting upset. It leads to the proliferation of these different conspiracy theories. A lot of them are also being kind of generated by political biases of one kind or another, try to make the administration look bad or something like that. So you have to be really careful and skeptical about what you see on the news. And that's where I think using the internet in a good way, the way we're supposed to be using this kind of technology, that can really come in handy to go on there and ask a couple of questions in there about, you know, is this true? What are the facts for and against this?
0: Yeah.
2: Don't just look for facts for it. Look for facts against this. And you're going to find a lot, your opinions about things are going to change very rapidly. And you're talking about maybe a 5-minute expense of time to do this. Mm-hmm. It doesn't take a long time. You know how sophisticated this internet is, how many... You couldn't read all of the options that you'll be given for whatever it is you're researching, and you have to do that. And about the epistles, I was thinking as you were both talking about that, what I'm seeing in the epistles is that they're now the apostles are now showing you how these epistles are now put into action.
0: That's right.
2: How do these epistles come to life in your life? That's really what the epistles are starting to do, and that fleshes out what Jesus was teaching. It helps us to understand it in a more experiential way of what he was saying.
0: Yeah, it's a practical application of what, you know, is being preached in the gospel and what is being given to us in the Old Testament. Michael, really good questions today. Really, really good. Just one last quick comment, Sue. You are so right. I do believe that, you know, there was a time when reporters simply reported the facts. They just reported the news. Now we've got commentators, you know, so they're giving their own personal spin. Even if they're not saying it's their personal spin, it's written into what it is that they're they're saying. It's embedded in it. Well, my goodness, now the phone lines are all lighting up, but we are happy for the calls that we received. And friends, we want you to join us again. I'll be back with you tomorrow. Sue, always great being with you. Friends, don't forget to get out there to our website, womenofgrace.com. Join us for one of our upcoming events, two of which involve Sue. God bless you now. Bye-bye.
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8: News from the Archdiocese of Baltimore, from the newsroom of the Catholic Review. The National Eucharistic Pilgrimage brought a visible witness of faith to Maryland June 9th to 11th, as more than 2,200 people joined processions, masses, prayer services, and historic events across the Archdiocese of Baltimore. 9 young adult perpetual pilgrims traveled from Florida, eventually through Maryland, heading up to Maine and back to Philadelphia under the theme One Nation Under God. The pilgrimage, promoted by U.S. bishops in celebration of the country's 250th birthday, stopped in Middletown and Hagerstown. In Baltimore, a Howard County pastor carried a monstrance containing the Blessed Sacrament to the top of the Washington Monument to bless the city. Hundreds gathered for special events at St. John in Severna Park and St. Mary in Annapolis. The Maryland leg concluded with a Eucharistic procession across the Chesapeake Bay via a boat flotilla. For more, visit CatholicReview.org.
9: The angel of the Lord declared unto Mary, and she conceived of the Holy Spirit. Hail, Mary, full of grace, the Lord is with thee. Blessed art thou among women, and blessed is the fruit of thy womb, Jesus. Holy Mary, Mother of God, pray for us sinners, now and at the hour of our death. Amen. Behold, the handmaid of the Lord, be it done unto me according to thy word. Hail, Mary, full of grace, the Lord is with thee. Blessed art thou among women, and blessed is the fruit of thy womb, Jesus. Holy Mary, Mother of God, pray for us sinners, now and at the hour of our death. Amen. And the Word was made flesh and dwelt among us. Hail, Mary, full of grace, the Lord is with thee. Blessed art thou among women, and blessed is the fruit of thy womb, Jesus. Holy Mary, Mother of God, pray for us sinners, now and at the hour of our death. Amen. Pray for us, O Holy Mother of God, that we may be made worthy of the promises of Christ. Let us pray. Pour forth, we beseech thee, O Lord, thy grace into our hearts, that we, to whom the incarnation of Christ, thy Son, was made known by the message of an angel, may, by his passion and cross, be brought to the glory of his resurrection, through the same Christ our Lord. Amen.
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11: This is an EWTN Newslink. I'm Anna Mitchell from the Sunrise Morning Show. During his general audience today, Pope Leo welcomed the agreement to be signed on Friday between the U.S. and Iran, but also expressed concern over what he called distressing news out of Ukraine. He said, quote, "So many innocent victims, aid workers killed, churches and cultural heritage sites devastated by fire." He asked everyone to pray for an end to the war and said, quote, "Let us ask the Lord to open pathways to dialogue, to extinguish hatred, and to make a just and lasting peace possible." And the Federal Reserve's latest interest rate decision is due today. The Federal Open Market Committee ends a two-day policy meeting today with its first announcement on rates, with new Fed Chairman Kevin Warsh at the helm. For more news with Catholic perspective, visit EWTNnews.com. Take 2 with Jerry and Debbie starts now.

0: Well, hi there, and welcome to Take Two with Jerry and Debbie and you on EWTN Radio. Getting underway here on this Wednesday. We are live today. I am Jerry Usher along with Debbie Giorgiani, and we're glad that you have tuned in, and we hope that you will either call in or text your lived experience about today's topic. Debbie, how you doing? Welcome.
1: I'm doing great, Jerry. I'm one of the co-hosts for Catholic Radio Network's Summer Appeal, and it's just so wonderful to see all the comments coming in. There were a lot of comments coming in that they like Take Two with Jerry and Debbie, so that really warmed my heart, and I know it does yours as well, Jerry. So, yeah, 3-day appeals are happening all around the country, some 5 days. So please, if your local Catholic radio station comes to you and says we're in summer share-a-thon mode, summer pledge drive, please give generously. But yeah, I'll be going back on Catholic Radio Network this afternoon and with Dave Vacherez, our dear friend Dave Vacherez. Mm-hmm. So that'll be fun. But Jerry, today's topic is so, I mean, I have so much, it's so important to me because I have so much to say about this topic because I went through it. And the topic is, and the question is, how did you fare when sorting through and disposing of a loved one's belongings? Someone close to you has died, your parents, your grandparents, you know, your spouse, aunt and uncle, cousins, you know, and you had to go through their belongings. You had to, you know, sort it out, see what you were going to keep, what you were going to donate, what you had to actually let go of. Jerry, it's tough. I don't know if you had to do it with your mom. I don't know if Mary, your sister, was the one who did it, but I'll tell you, it's a tough one.
0: Well, it is, yeah, and we know that so many of us go through this. I actually cleaned out the storage unit recently that had a lot of my dear friend Harvey's stuff in it after he passed away. He was the longtime friend and the man that I was a caregiver for a while. I had to make kind of a hasty move to Orlando from California, so everything was in a storage unit. So I've been through it actually just within the last couple of months. So, dear Take Two family, this is your show. It is your time to call in and share, because here's the thing. If you've been through this, you're going to be speaking to and hopefully helping a lot of people who might be putting this off because, you know, at some point after a loved one dies, many of us face the task. Maybe we dread it for weeks or months or even years, and some people just kind of put it off and put it off and put it off. But have you had to go through the belongings of someone dear to you who passed away? And how did you fare? Was there a lot of emotion? Did it kind of surface some grief for you? Did it bring a feeling of relief to not have those things to worry about anymore? This is where we want to go with the conversation today. And it is up to you to make it happen at 833-288-EWTN, 833-288-3986.
1: 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That's 833-288-3986. A lot of folks are taking advantage of the texting feature because it's fast and convenient. But Jerry and I, we love to speak with you, and we love to go back and forth and have a roundtable conversation so we can learn and grow together. If you had to go through this experience, you know, you had a loved one that had passed, or a loved one that, you know, you left the relationship, right? They moved away. They took off, you know, and you're like, you're stuck with all these belongings and you're thinking, what am I going to do with this? You know, how did you dispose of them? Maybe you rented a storage unit and you're still dragging them along with you in life. I mean, I know a lot of people that do that. I did it for many years with my mom and dad stuff. It was such a pain because I kept saying to my siblings, do you want any of this stuff? And they kept saying no, but I kept holding on to it. And finally, I just let go because it was just too much. It cost too much. Plus, it was too, you know, emotional. And I guess I was the only one that was still attached to it. My siblings, you know, totally disconnected from it. So sometimes that happens, and you think that other people care about all of this stuff, but they don't. And that's the interesting thing about this topic. So if you have something to say about this, some wisdom to share, some input, and even your experience of this, we want to hear the story. 833-288-3986.
0: Yeah, I mean, you might think that you're just sorting through possessions, and in a sense, on the surface, you are, but you know, you find yourself revisiting a friendship, a family relationship, reliving memories, reflecting on the life of the person. Maybe you go into this process thinking, I'm going to be, you know, ruthless, and I just have to really not get too carried away with the emotion, or thinking, I need to keep this, I need to keep that. And then all of a sudden, you find yourself, you know, discovering something, an old letter, a note, a photograph, something like that. And pretty soon, you're just in a, you know, a bucket of tears because you just remember the person so well. So have you had this experience where you've had to go through and sort through and maybe get rid of or choose to keep some of the belongings of a loved one who passed away? This is going to be, I think, an impactful conversation. In fact, every line is occupied except one right now. There is an open phone line if you want to share your lived experience of this, because at some point all of us are probably going to go through something. Yeah, 833-288-EWTN. Call or text 833-288-3986.
1: Here's one that got me when I was going through my mom's stuff. My mom always had a signature perfume scent, and it was just so beautiful. And as I was going through her stuff, I could smell the perfume, and it just really got me emotional. I just had to walk away. In fact, I turned it over to Marty and I said, just donate everything. I can't even go back into the storage unit because it was just too hard. She, you know, to smell her perfume that she always wore. And then it was like, wow, it brought it too close, you know?
0: Yeah. It does, yeah, things like that we just never forget. You know, another angle on this possibly is maybe you started to go through somebody's possessions and belongings and you thought, you know, I can't believe, you know, maybe you get a little frustrated, you know, like they kept all this stuff, I can't believe it, now I have to go through all of this. So there can be that side of it. There can be, again, the emotional, reflective side. A lot of you have something to say about this, obviously, because the lines are just really lighting up right now. But like I said, one line is open, talking today on your show, Take Two with Jerry and Debbie, about having gone through the possessions, belongings of someone dear to you who's passed away. And just really, how did you fare through that? You know, were there emotions? Was there, maybe there was healing, maybe there was closure that you needed to achieve in your life? A lot of different directions we can go with this. In fact, we'll go in your direction, whatever direction you want to go. 833-288-EWTN, 833-288-3986. We will begin your calls with Meg in New Jersey in just a minute here on Take Two. Stay with us.
2: You need to pray. There's two things I want you to do. Keep close to our Lord in the Holy Eucharist. He's really and truly present. Body, blood, soul, and divinity. Stay close to His Mother. With those two loves, you will always have the light to see what is right and what is wrong.
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4: The year 303 A.D. It is the time of Emperor Diocletian's brutal persecution of Christians. Bishop Januarius of Benevento secretly visits imprisoned believers to console and strengthen them. However, Januarius is soon discovered and brought to the Roman governor, who demands that he renounce his faith in Jesus Christ. Januarius refuses. The governor orders the beheading of the bishop and his companions. Eusebia, a Christian woman, gathers some of Januarius's blood into two vials, which are soon buried with his body in the cathedral in Naples. Three times a year, when this martyr's blood is placed close to his head on the high altar, it liquefies and turns red. The miracle of St. Januarius was first witnessed in 1389 and continues to this day.
0: Great to have you tune in today on Take Two with Jerry and Debbie and you. And we've got Meg, like I said, coming up in a moment, Maria, Charlotte, Eric, and one line is still open there if you have had the The blessed task, maybe the frustrating task of going through someone's possessions and belongings after they departed this world. What was the experience like for you? Because we say this all the time. What you share on your program here is going to have an effect and an impact on a lot of other people who might be going through the same thing right now, or have been putting it off for a long time, wondering, you know, how is this experience going to be for me? So share your lived experience and maybe help a lot of other people today at 833-288-EWTN, 833-288-3986. And from EWTN Publishing, Italy Shrines and Wonders, Volume 2, mm-hmm. Discovering Sacred Spaces and Fascinating Places in the Life of St. Francis of Assisi by Teresa Tomeo, written on the occasion of the Jubilee year for the 800th anniversary of Francis's death. It speaks about many Franciscan places, including the hillside town of Assisi, where Saints Francis and Claire grew up, the mountaintop hermitage of the Carceri, I hope I said that right, where the friars retreated for prayer, San Damiano, rebuilt by St. Francis's own hands, and Gubbio, where Francis tamed a ravaging wolf, and the Porciuncola in the valley where he died. Italy Shrines and Wonders, Volume 2, Discovering Sacred Spaces and Fascinating Places in the Life of St. Francis of Assisi by Teresa Tomeo, available at EWTNRC.com.
1: Well, we are so excited because we have full phone lines plus, but I just wanted to give a shout out to Cindy in North Dakota. 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So Cindy in Dickinson, North Dakota, feel free to dial this number and everyone else as well, 833-288-EWTN. 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She dialed the same number, 833-288-3986. 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Welcome to Take Two.
5: Hi. How are you today?
1: We're great. Thank you so much.
5: Yeah. Hi. What an interesting topic. You know, I lost my mother when I was 16 years old. I held her hand as she died. Ooh. And boy, did she have a lot of stuff. And that was a hard one. But, you know, my dad, he took in his mother-in-law after mom died. And my Nana, she was so simple. And she had simplified everything down to a few outfits and just so simple, couple pictures. And my dad was so wonderful taking in my Nana. And then my grandmother, ma'am, she had a lot of stuff. She was a Native American woman, a beautiful Catholic, and she had a lot of stuff. Mm. And it was a lot for my dad and my uncle after she died. And now my dad, he's a beautiful Catholic man. He takes me to Mass every week. I'm disabled. I'm very chronically seriously ill. Aww. And I've taken after my Nana, so that my kids don't have a lot to take care of. I have four outfits that are nice for church. I have four home outfits. I have all my paperwork done. I have my power of attorney. I have my advanced directives, and I'm making it simple for my kids because there's no hearses in heaven.
1: mm-hmm. I love love your giggle, Meg. You have a beautiful giggle.
5: So that's my story, and I'm sticking to it. And you know what? Jesus is Lord.
1: Amen. Amen. Yeah. Meg, that breaks our heart that you're going through so much health-wise. We put you in the prayer book because we believe in the power of prayer. So you're right there in the Take Two family prayer book. And Meg, you know what? I think what you're doing for your children, I think, is a beautiful gift. I have to tell you, you know, for years, Jerry knows this, for years I was in the insurance industry, and we used to tell people all the time when they were preparing, you know, their whole life in a file, if you will, you know, and even their funeral arrangements, we would say, please don't leave a lot, you know, for your kids to have to go through. It's so hard on them emotionally, mentally, sometimes physically, financially. I mean, it's just tough. And I think it's a real gift when parents and grandparents can simplify, when they can purge those things ahead of time so that the kids and grandkids are just left with the essentials. And so I just think think that's a real gift you're giving your kids. What do you say, Jerry?
0: No, I agree. My father, who I didn't really knew all that well, you know, growing up, he died. I don't think he had a whole lot. My mother was kind of like what you're describing, Meg. You know, she made all of the, you know, prepaid all of her funeral arrangements, casket, all of this stuff, and she really didn't have a lot of possessions either. And that can be quite a gift, like Debbie was saying, because a lot of people don't realize how overwhelming it can be for surviving family members. You know, not only sorting through belongings, but trying to guess what you may have wanted, you know, and by making those decisions now, you're providing, I think, a lot of clarity and peace of mind. So you're giving a great gift to your kids.
5: Well, thank you for taking my call, and I hope it helps others realize that, mm-hmm. you know, my mom, she died so young. She was 44 years old, mm-hmm. and it was so hard and so traumatic holding her hand at 16 years old. And it really made a huge impact on my life. And I just don't want people to suffer like I did. Make the choices now. Right. Make the choices now.
0: Mm-hmm. Yeah. Well, Meg, you said you hope your call has helped. I can guarantee you that it has, you know, and your emotion, too, is coming through. And you probably got a lot of other people, you know, feeling that same emotion that you're experiencing right now. So thank you, Meg. God bless you. We're so glad you took the time to call in today and weigh in on this conversation. We appreciate that. Call us, please, anytime. Mm-hmm. We're going to go to Windsor, Ontario. Charlotte has us tuned in on Sirius XM 130 today. Hi, Charlotte.
6: Hi. It's nice to be taking my call. I appreciate sure. Meg's commentary there. Just always a reminder to simplify our life. That's always mm-hmm. a challenge.
0: Yeah.
6: And can you hear me?
0: Very well, yes.
6: Oh, good, good. Okay. I just, maybe I can tell my story. I had a horrible year 19 years ago when my father, my mother, my godmother, my mother-in-law died in the same year.
1: Oh.
6: And so we were responsible for going through all these things. What I would like to say about what my parents left me was I remember telling my father, I know there's a God in heaven, a Father in heaven that loves me because of your love for me. And I have my faith today because my Scottish ancestors on my mom's side laid down their life that I might have this faith today. So I want to honor my parents first that way. Mm-hmm. I'd like to tell you now how we cope. We have their six children. And we really, my brother and I particularly, were responsible for this, okay? And so what we did was met as a family. The six siblings met once a month. Mm-hmm. A couple of them came from hundreds of miles away. We met once a month, and we went through all my parents' possessions. Mm. What I found was it was really a time for us to grieve together. We tried very hard to keep it just to the siblings only, but it was a beautiful time of grieving together because it was so traumatic. My parents died. My mom died a couple months later, never left the hospital. What I also noticed was it was hard to let go of the possessions because I think we're somehow just hanging on to them because it was so sudden. Mm-hmm. But over time, we were able to let more and more things go, right? And then you get to the point, well, what do you really treasure of your parents? And what's precious to you? And, you know, found that we were able, or I was able to let go of things that maybe I had chosen. So we took turns. Everybody took turns every month picking what they would like to have. So a couple of the siblings purchased some property that my parents had. Other people wanted the money more. And some people wanted sort of the special possessions. And anyway, my sister and I went for grief counseling, and the grief counselor said, there's only been one other family in all my years of counseling who were able mm-hmm. to deal with an estate so beautifully as mm-hmm. you. So I want to encourage people, if it works for you, please, and we tried our absolute best that everybody got an equal distribution of everything.
1: Wow.
6: So I just want to thank my parents really for, and that was the other thing, the realization, you know what, guys, our parents' real legacy is the gift of each other, right? Mm-hmm. So the possessions are always secondary to the family unit, right?
1: Wow. Charlotte, I have to comment first because I gasped as I saw on the screen that you lost five loved ones in died in 1 year, your parents in that, and I can't even believe what kind of emotion went through all of you as the siblings of the family and just experiencing all that. But I agree completely, 1,000% with that therapist, that grief counselor, because I don't think I've ever seen it in the insurance world when we were working with people after the estates and all of that. I've never seen it work like that. You have a very blessed family. God, I think, showered an abundance of graces on you and your siblings to be able to endure all this. And so the amazing experience that you guys had that probably bonded you so closely because you went through such a traumatic, you know, a series of events in 1 year. I mean, that's incredible. I put your whole family in the prayer book. So sorry for your losses. Yeah.
6: Did I see that my father died in a house and it's fire? Did I mention that part? I don't even know if I mentioned it. Yeah, so he died in the fire. My mom was hospitalized. But anyway, you know, time heals a lot, and it's a realization that we have eternal life together, and I look forward in joyful hope to be with them. So, yeah. Oh, anyway, it was quite an experience.
1: Can we have your parents' first names for the prayer book?
6: Oh, that would really be wonderful. Thank you. Henry and Anne.
1: Henry and Anne. We've got it. And we've got your whole family in there, Charlotte.
6: Oh, that's awesome. That is so special. Thank you so much.
0: Well, and Charlotte, you're a beautiful soul. You know, you shared a key reality that I think hopefully everyone listening is going to, you know, latch onto, and that is, you know, St. Paul writes in 1 Thessalonians chapter 4, we do not want to be uninformed, brethren, about those who are asleep, meaning those who have died, that you may not grieve as others do who have no hope. You mentioned, you know, you have all of eternity to be with your parents and your loved ones, and that's a hope we can all hang on to. And it really sounds like, you know, your parents were very, very special people. You went through all of their possessions, but in doing that, you know, I think you came to the realization that their real legacy, like you said, was just the people who they were and the love that they shared. So thank you for sharing that.
6: Mm-hmm. Nice chatting. God bless you and all your good works. Thank you.
0: God bless you, Charlotte. Thank you.
1: Thank you, Charlotte. I cannot imagine what a family must emotionally and psychologically go through to lose five people in 1 year. I mean, it's beyond traumatic, wouldn't you say?
0: Oh, absolutely. Yeah, I mean, you don't even have time to deal with the grief of just losing one person. Pretty soon you're hit with another one, and those can probably stack. It could probably take a lifetime to process all of that,
1: right.
0: I would guess. Yeah.
1: Right. So. Ooh, heavy stories today, but, you know, we're having these discussions that take two ways, so let's keep moving on. Maria in Maryland, you're up next on Guadalupe Radio Network. That's how you're listening. Hi, Maria. Welcome to the program.
7: Hi, hello. How you doing? Good afternoon. Or still good morning. It's afternoon. Okay, now, thank you very much for both of you for your service. It's really beautiful.
0: Thank you.
7: And my experience is that I took care of priest long time ago, and when he passed away, it was really hard, just a small room, but it took me a while to take care of it, to help the other priest, you know, got it. Thanks. Later on, it was my mother who passed away, and that was in 2014, and then I have other siblings, my sisters, and they who would take care, they were supposed to take care of all everything that belongs to my mother. And then 2 years later after that, it was my father who passed away. And they couldn't let go of my mother. So I decided for my father, I decided to take care of his clothes and everything. Gave, you know, the relatives, brought in the farm, and the nuns and everything. But up to the present time, unfortunately, my sisters couldn't let go of my mother. Every time my father would go home and say something, oh, that belongs to Mama, oh, that, you know, and... But anyway, the lesson I learned and I tell a lot of people is that it's not really good to hold on to a lot of things. So, like for now, I tell people, no, I don't need that. I don't need that because it's really hard for the family to take care of a lot of things, you know. So that's really all that I have that I thought. Mm-hmm. It's not easy, and I can see to my, I can see to both of my sisters, and it was so hard for them to let go.
0: Mm-hmm. Yeah. Maria, we're going to ask you to hold for just a second if you can. We've got a break that we're going to take care of. Our producer, Michael, will take care of that for us. And Eric in New Jersey and Barbara in Idaho, hang on as well. We've got an open phone line here. We're talking with Maria here. We'll get right back to you, Maria, so stay there. I'm talking today on Take Two with Jerry and Debbie and you about going through and either keeping or disposing of the possessions or belongings of a loved one. Have you had to go through that? How did you fare? How did it go? Laughs, smiles, tears, frustration, memories, recalling great love, you know? How did that experience go for you? Share your lived experience here on Take Two, and you will be helping other people with what you share. You always do. It's your show. Let's do it, as Debbie says, the Take Two way at 833-288-EWTN. You can call or text that number, 833-288-3986. We'll go right back to your calls in a moment.
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0: Conversation is taking many different twists and turns and directions, and we expected that today. How did you fare if you've had to go through the possessions or belongings left behind by someone you love? We have some text messages, so if you texted in, we're going to get to those in a moment as well. Also, as I mentioned, Eric and Barbara, and an open phone line here if you'd like to join us with your lovely voice at 833-288-EWTN, 833-288-3986. Debbie, you had a thought you wanted to share?
1: I just wanted to say, Maria, you know, it's interesting. First of all, you took care of a priest. Thank you so much for stepping up and doing that. And I just wanted to share that as well. Your mom and dad. But it's interesting because I think sometimes the caregiver has a different perspective on the things that are around the people, right? Then do the friends and siblings and other family members, because they're not there on a day-to-day basis. And so I think sometimes You know, when you've spent so much time with these people that you care about, you have these cherished memories that really are the things that you can hold on to. I mean, these things, these tangible items, these articles, they don't make up the person. And it's really unfortunate when people struggle then when they can't let go of these things. It really is kind of a indication that maybe they were looking for more of a relationship, but caregivers tend to have a closer relationship to that person. So that it's kind of interesting, the dynamics of this. Is there anything you want to say about that, Maria?
7: I think you are right, because they really took care of my mother, not even for a minute that my mother was left behind. My older sister, she's a pediatrician, but she would close the clinic if my mother gets admitted, and then they had to make sure. So I think it could be that, because I was away, I would only come, you know, like for like 7 weeks, twice a year or something to help them. But I think it's so hard to let go. But what I'm trying to tell them every time I come home is that I feel like it may not be helping the soul of my mother. I'm not really sure if I were right, because we're holding on some of the things. And I told them maybe just keep offering masses. The only masses, thing about for yes. myself, mm-hmm. learning that, is that I don't really care what my son would do, what he would do with my things. The only thing that I'm worried right now is that I have several blessed articles. Mm-hmm. I mean, religious articles. They're not really expensive, but that's the only thing that I had. My son had said, okay, Mama, I would like you to write down what you want to do to get ready. I mean, not like, but preparing. And I think that's a good thing. At first, when he said that, I felt like, okay, but it was, I think, good how I would like to get it done, the things and the funeral and that. Mm-hmm. I thought I'd say that I think it is really good for that one, that the children are prepared, and mm-hmm. then we can tell them what they should really do, instead of holding on to something.
1: Right. Speaking about religious articles, you bring up a really good point, Maria. I just looked this up in my diocese. I had a really dear friend, a priest friend from Ohio, share with me that it's usually one or two places. And you can call even St. Vincent de Paul Society and ask them if there's certain designated places where they can drop off blessed articles and blessed items so that they can either properly dispose of them or give them away. You can't sell them, but you can donate them. And it's really interesting. I looked it up in my own diocese, and there's three areas that you can actually contact and give these blessed items. That was something I think a lot of Catholics struggle with, Jerry, because, I mean, you've seen my home. I must have thousands of religious items.
0: Your home is like a religious gift shop.
1: Exactly. And it's like, that's one of my biggest fears, Maria and Jerry, honestly, is I'm like, what's going to happen to these blessed items? But I've already secured it, so.
7: Yeah, but yeah, that's good. I wish my son would skip that. He usually say, oh, it's too many, Mama. It's too many. And I feel like, oh, gosh. they're not going to be holding on to that, which I wish. Mm-hmm. But, yeah.
0: Well, mm-hmm. one of the challenges with that is we have people give us holy cards and rosaries and religious items all the time, and we get them blessed, and then they go in this drawer and that drawer and this shelf and this closet, and pretty soon we've lost track of a lot of those things. So I would just say, if anyone is going through a loved one's possessions and you find these things, just assume that they're blessed, and please try to dispose of them in a proper way according to how the church lays that out for us. But
1: and please don't sell them. Do not sell them at garage sales or anything like that. That's not proper at all. Right, Jerry?
0: Yep, that's correct.
1: Yeah you want
0: Maria,
1: to make sure
0: thank
1: that
0: you.
1: In good hands. Yes, thank you, Maria. You are awesome. God bless you. We put your family in the prayer book. I'm putting everybody in the prayer book just to let them know.
0: Great.
1: Yeah. We have some open phone lines on this topic.
0: Yeah, we do. Talking about going through the possessions, belongings left behind by a loved one. What was the experience like for you? As we said, there are people maybe going through that very thing right now, or who are kind of just holding it at arm's length because they just can't bring themselves to do it. Well, if you share your lived experience, you could really help a soul out today at 833-288-EWTN, 833-288-3986. All right, Barbara, hold on there in Idaho. Eric was just in ahead of you in New Jersey listening on Sirius XM 130 today. Hi, Eric. Welcome to our conversation. Thanks for calling.
11: Hi, how are you?
0: All right. How's your day going so far?
11: So far, so good. I actually was on my way home from my first job, and turned this on and heard what you were talking about it. And, you know, I was just recently thinking a lot about my brother who passed away about 5 years ago now. And, man, he was so young. He was 46. Healthy as a dog. The hardest pain I ever went through because, you know, to that this day I can vividly remember my sister calling me because we haven't heard from him in a couple of days. And he just went through a divorce and lost custody to his kids, of his kids. And my sister called and said he was gone. And, man, that pain, you know, I just get emotional thinking about it now. It doesn't leave. And, you know, we had to clean out his apartment that he was staying in. And, you know, there were so many things, like so many memories, pictures, articles of clothing. Like, you know, my brother always was going to the gym, so he always had Adidas pants on. So those things, like, take up a lot of room in the house, but I can't get rid of them. Can't get rid of them. Because that was him, you know? And,
1: yeah. That's tough.
11: You know, just the fact that he was only 46, about 9 years older than I am. It's unspeakable, like, unthinkable that he's not even here today. You know, I still pick up my phone trying to call him.
0: Yeah. Eric, I'm so sorry for your loss. You know, 46 years old, you said, you know, he was very healthy and then suddenly gone, you know. That's the kind of loss. It sounds like, you know, it really has shaken you and perhaps your entire family. You know, I can only imagine what it was like walking into his apartment afterward. Like you said, every picture, every article of clothing, every personal item. It's not, we look at those things and it's, I mean, if someone was to walk up to us and hand us one of those things and say, here, look, what does it mean to you? We would say probably nothing. But yet when it's attached to a person, then it takes us back to them and it takes us back to, you know, the times we spent with them and maybe we were with them when they acquired those possessions, those belongings. And so it can really be an emotional roller coaster going through all of that. So we definitely can feel for you what you're going through, Eric.
1: Eric, I have a couple questions for you. Are you Catholic?
11: Yes.
1: Okay.
11: Yes.
1: Was he Catholic?
11: Yes.
1: Okay. The best, as you know, the best gift you can give your brother is what Maria was sharing earlier and the others. Have masses said for your brother. Go to the parish. Go online to some of these priests that you can just search in, you know, Catholic masses, you know, of different orders of priests say these masses. You can order them. They cost a little bit for a stipend, but have masses said for your brother. That's the first thing. That's the greatest gift you can give because you are connecting so mystically and spiritually with your brother at that point. The other thing, too, is I would ask your guardian angel to bring you comfort because your brother's guardian angel is with your brother, God willing, and it's all in a beautiful place. And so your guardian angels will connect and be able to make that feeling expressed to you and to your brother. That's the second thing I would very much suggest. So to bring you that comfort and that closure. So like even if you feel like you have some unfinished words you want to just share with your brother, ask your guardian angel to take it to his guardian angel as a message. Okay. And believe me, there's a whole network going on with the angels. So, and they are much more advanced than we are. It's incredible. The other thing too is only if you're comfortable, Eric, if you want to give us your brother's first name, we pray for all of the living and deceased of the Take Two family. And so think about that for a second, if you're comfortable giving us his first name. And the last thing I would just say, Eric, is listen to this, okay? We got a text message that came in. Jerry and I got this text message. We don't know if this is a mom or dad,

0: is your cherished, beautiful place, okay? We are the ones that are hurting because we're still in this broken world. But I can assure you that those things don't matter to your brother anymore or to this son that passed away. So holding on to them only allows us to stay stuck. I have a wonderful priest that always says, look up and think big. And get yourself in the right path so that someday in heaven, God willing, you will have that beautiful feast and banquet and a beautiful reunion. And so I just can't stress it enough because I've had a lot of death in my family, and that's the only way I was able to cope. Otherwise, I would have probably had 5 storage units and I would have been, you know, in the poorhouse because I have a hard time letting go of anything because that's just the way I'm built. But what do you say to that, Jerry, first, this advice I gave Eric?
1: I think it was all very good. I'd really actually love to hear what Eric has to say. Eric, what do you think about what Debbie was sharing?
2: I think that sounds awesome. Actually, I work for a church, and the priest there, the head priest there, he was there. He did the funeral with my brother, and you know he gave me a lot of encouraging words to keep going. You know, recommended support groups, and you know, losing somebody because of an illness or something is a little different than, you know, the way he was in his suicide. Mm-hmm. And, you know, it's not, we didn't just lose my brother, you know, we also lost our nephews because we haven't seen them since he passed away. And all of our hearts break it all the time because whenever our family gets together, there's always that quiet sadness around us all because we were such a tight-knit family. You know, we were very, you know, stubborn people. But we loved each other and always came together and we're always there for all of each other. And now when we have Thanksgiving or Christmas, you know, we come together as a family, you know, and there's always that emptiness of an absence of not just my brother, but, you know, his sons that we're not allowed to see anymore as well. And there's so much into that and that pain that carries. But the mass does sound like a wonderful idea and something that I do intend on following through with.
1: Mm-hmm. Yeah. Please do, Eric. I'm glad Debbie brought that up. Because, you know, regardless of how somebody dies, the masses can be very, very efficacious. And you mentioned, you know, that your brother died from suicide. That can often bring with it a lot of questions about, you know, well, where is he? Did he make it to heaven and all of that? We know that God is a merciful God. The church definitely believes and teaches that. And we have a good friend who's been on this show a few times, Father Chris Alar of the Marians of the Immaculate Conception. And he's very big on promoting the Divine Mercy devotion, Eric. So if you're not familiar with that, just look up. You said you work for a church, so you probably are. But if you know how to pray that, you know, the Divine Mercy Chaplet, pray that regularly, especially during the 3 o'clock hour. And we really entrust all of our loved ones who have gone before us to the mercy and compassion and love of the Lord. And I think we can have confidence in that because God is first and foremost a merciful, loving God. So we will definitely add him to the prayer book. And as Debbie said, if you want to give us his first name, fine. If not, we completely understand that, Eric.
2: Absolutely. His name was Brian.
1: Brian, okay.
0: Well, prayers are already heading to your family, Eric, so you've got a lot of prayers, and I hope you really take this on and just have a continual amount of masses said for Brian, because we should all have masses said for the living and the deceased, and we hope that brings you some comfort today, Eric. Keep in touch with us. Will you do that?
2: Absolutely.
0: Thank you.
1: Right. Thank you, brother. Lots of prayers. We promise you that. Okay. Let's get over to Barbara. Barbara's been holding so patiently, calling from Caldwell, Idaho, listening on Sirius XM 130. Hi, Barbara. Thank you so much for your patience. Welcome.
3: Hello. Can you hear me?
1: Very well. Thank you. Yes.
3: I have you on speakerphone. Well, thank you for taking my call.
1: Sure.
3: I love listening to you guys, and so did my husband. He passed away just in March.
0: Oh.
3: Hmm. So it's been sort of a hard time.
1: Yeah.
0: Mm-hmm. Mm-hmm. Yeah.
1: But, that's very recent.

0: when we had his funeral, the kids and grandkids, I have four grandkids aged 23 to 18, and we went through his stuff. He was big in hunting and camping, and so are all the kids. And so they took a lot of that stuff, and my son took his guns, and two of the grandkids sent pictures later on showing a fish that they got with Grandpa's rod.
1: Barbara, how many years have you been married? And can you 53? Give us this? 53. Okay, everyone needs to hear this. Barbara's been married 53 years to, and can you give us his first name?
0: Tom.
1: Tom, okay. Barbara was married 53 years to Tom. Can everybody imagine how incredibly painful that is? You've been with that person, journeying next to that person for 53 years. But Barbara, can you imagine right now, just think about this for a second, please. Just, I know you're going through the grief process. You've got to be very kind to yourself. It's only been a couple months, and it's good to talk about it, good to have those tears, good to reminisce, good to go through all of that. But Barbara, think about this for a second. Just picture our good Lord standing next to Tom, and they're watching you, listening to you speak about 53 committed years as a married couple. Barbara, there's so many things that are so beautiful about this. And it's, and it, although it's so painful, it's such a part of life. And Barbara, I just feel this because as a married woman myself, I hope and pray that we do get that kind of, you know, hopefully that crown for really being so committed to our marriages and family and everything that you and Tom created together. I just wanted you to be excited about that and how there's probably angels and saints and everybody in heaven just watching and listening going, way to go, Barbara. You're amazing because Tom is with us right now. What do you say to that, Jerry? I imagine that all the time. I think the older I get, it's become so clear to me that that's how we have to view things. Otherwise, it can become so heavy here on earth.
2: Yeah, I go back to that phrase that I've mentioned here on the show before that I discovered when I was writing a paper for one of my seminary classes, and that is, grief is just love with no place to go. You know, I mean, you said, Barbara, you were married and showed deep love to you between you and Tom for 53 years, and now, you know, it's kind of like you're probably looking around going, you know, and you can still love him, obviously, spiritually, because we pray to God, you know, we entrust his soul to the Lord, but you know, we can only grieve deeply if we have loved deeply, I think. And then I think, you know, the emotion that you showed Barbara a moment ago just really is a testimony to how much you and he were in love with each other.
1: Mm-hmm. And committed to each other.
2: Yeah.
1: We're picking it up, Barbara. It's so obvious how much you have created with Tom. But that's the beauty of it. It's the blessings are going to continue to flow and the graces are there to get you through this grief time. What do you say, Barbara?
0: Yes, I belong to a group in church. It's called Women of Faith, and they've been a great help, and I have other friends and family. And our parish priest came to the hospital the day before he passed and was able to give him the last rites.
2: Oh, good. Mm. Praise God.
0: And Tom never lost a sense of humor. This priest has a tendency for long homilies, and he even said to him, he says, Father, I'm going to miss your long sermon.
1: Oh, that's sweet. I love that. I love that.
2: Well, Barbara, maybe the next time you sit through one of this priest's long homilies, you'll be able to think of Tom. And
1: and giggle. Barbara, this is the beginning stages of your grief. You know, please just be kind to yourself. Really, you know, pick up the phone whenever you need to. Tell stories about you and Tom. You know, keep doing that because it helps with the process, okay?
0: Well, I tell you, as I was cleaning out closets, I found a box of letters that we had written to each other back in 1970 when he was in basic training. We wrote each other every day. And I read through those, and there was a lot of laughs, a lot of crying. But
2: every day. Wow. That right there shows the foundation that your marriage is built upon, Barbara.
1: Oh, yeah.
2: You know, that writing to each other every day, that is devotion. And that was even before you really had a chance to live together and experience the great joy of your marriage as a married couple together, you know, when mm-hmm. he was, like you said, at basic training. So lots of indications you've shared with us, Barbara, of just how beautiful a relationship and marriage you did have with Tom. We're so blessed to be able to hear this from you, because it's very edifying, not just for me and Debbie and the show team, but I'm sure for a lot of people who are listening.
1: Right. Thank you, Barbara.
0: Thank you very much.
1: Thank you. Stay in touch with us, Barbara, please. And you said that Tom listened to the show. I hope he's listening today. Thank you, Barbara. Jerry, before we get to our last caller, Katie, I just wanted to share Fire on the Earth Monday through Friday mornings, 5:15 Eastern Time. Peter Herbeck provides a compelling look at the new evangelization through inspiring teachings, interviews, and testimonies. Peter's insights will help Catholics acquire the tools they need to do their part in the new evangelization. I just want to attest to that. I think Peter Herbeck does a phenomenal job.
2: Indeed, he does. Yeah, absolutely. Katie is in Indiana listening today on Sirius XM 130. And hello, Katie. Welcome to the broadcast.
3: Thank you very much. I appreciate it.
2: You're welcome.
3: I've got to find a way. Hold on one second. I've got to find a way to take you off the radio and turn you up. Okay, can you hear me okay?
2: Yeah, we can. Just fine. Got about 2 minutes, by the way, so go ahead.
3: Okay, so I talked to you both last August when my husband was going through a massive stroke, and I found out I had 2 stage 4 cancers and fractured a hip. So we had a lot going on, but my husband passed away 14 months ago, and he was a huge military collector. I have so much World War II. I haven't been in the office only to make sure everything's okay, maybe like once or twice this year, because it does make you sad. You do wish they were there, but he suffered so much, and I think he did purgatory on earth. But, you know, you have to keep going. Every time I feel like people might tell you how to grieve, but like a tsunami, some days you do really, really well. Some days it just comes over you and you don't do so well, but you have to give yourself a lot of grace and say, I don't know, if it's a walk outside with your dog or just standing in the grass, do something that gets you out. And I always pray when I'm out, I pray and ask for, you know, God to come be with me and help me to get through this, because it's devastating, but it's only because, you know, they're not here. And I spent 18 years being married, and no matter, you know, he was my best friend, so I never made a lot of friends, so I'm learning how to do that. But I think we need to say a lot of masses, not just one mass a year, and, you know, find comfort in that. And just any time that we feel down, I just offer it up to God and St. Jude. So may help someone. I hope it does.
2: Absolutely. Well, yeah, it's definitely going to help, Katie. You've described grief in a way that many people will immediately understand. Some days it's like a, you know, maybe a gentle wave that washes over us. Other days, you know, can feel like, as you said, like a tsunami. And we're going to definitely be praying for your husband, praying for you, for your health as well. And you hear the music there. Unfortunately, we don't have time for Sharon. But Katie, thank you for, you know, stepping up and taking the time to call in today. We really appreciate that. Sharon, we are going to get to you, but you were going to say that you have a lot of relics that your mother had. You gave them to the parish. That is great. That is a wonderful idea. So thank you, Sharon, for being with us here. Wish we had time to get you on the air. But that is it for today's Take Two with Jerry and Debbie and you. Another great conversation made possible by you. Tomorrow, we're going to ask you, if you had been offered your current self 30 years ago, would you have taken it? That's an intriguing topic. We invite you to pray and ponder that overnight, and join us tomorrow with your lived experience of that. Until then, we want to wish you a beautiful and blessed day from all of us here at EWTN. God bless.
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6: I've been listening to Guadalupe Radio for a couple years now, and I think it was a bumper sticker I saw on somebody's car one time, and it's a radio station that I don't have to be concerned about or worried about. When the kids and I are driving, I don't have to worry about inappropriate items. It's just the opposite. It's educational. I've learned so many different topics and on different subjects that I couldn't believe being a Catholic and being baptized as a child. There's so many things I didn't know, and now in these past couple years that I've been listening in, I've learned so much.
7: I might have gone to church, you know, at Christmas time, gradually quit going. It's not as scary as I thought it was. It's a much more warm and open place, and God really is about love. It's not about the rules and the things that I remember as a young child. It really is about the love that God has for each one of us that's so deep and wonderful.
8: If you've been away from the Catholic Church for any reason, visit CatholicsComeHome.org.
9: Can a moral relativist object to God's goodness based on the problem of evil? 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And here's the reason. You see, moral relativism states no moral truth.
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7: I might have gone to church, you know, at Christmas time, gradually quit going. It's not as scary as I thought it was. It's a much more warm and open place, and God really is about love. It's not about the rules and the things that I remember as a young child. It really is about the love that God has for each one of us that's so deep and wonderful.
8: If you've been away from the Catholic Church for any reason, visit CatholicsComeHome.org.
10: Days following the school shooting in Texas killing 19 children and two teachers, a Detroit-based freelance writer who also describes herself as Catholic posted a meme of Robert Downey Jr. with an expression of relief on his face. The meme read, "Christians, when they find out no fetuses were killed in the mass shooting." I gasped when I first saw that. I learned long ago there's no value in publicly engaging in such commentary, but I knew I had to speak up. So I prayed. I reached out to my spiritual advisor and a few close friends who I often confide in. I asked the Holy Spirit to guide my response, which I knew I would do privately. As a Christian, I felt I would be remiss if I didn't respond to her. I reached out and she responded within a couple of hours. She was kind in her comments and thanked me for reaching out with concern. Now, we don't have to publicly correct someone to make a point, but we can speak up in love and charity. This has been an Epiphany Insight. I'm Vanessa Denha-Garmo, a communications evangelist.
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13: 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Iran will reopen the Strait of Hormuz and resume unrestricted oil sales under a tentative U.S. deal, this according to leaked copies of an interim agreement. The accord, expected to be signed Friday in Switzerland, also allegedly includes reconstruction aid for Iran and a path toward lifting sanctions. President Trump says he's delaying federal prosecutor Jay Clayton's nomination to lead the U.S. intelligence community in a bid to pressure Congress on a voter ID bill. However, the chair of the Senate Intelligence Committee says the Clayton confirmation hearing will proceed as scheduled. Pope Leo XIV welcomes the deal made between Iran and the U.S., thanking the countries who facilitated the proposal. He also appealed for prayers for a just and lasting peace to end the war in Ukraine. I'm Veronica Dudo with EWTN News Nightly.
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16: One of the problems I've had in doing this program is that I'm Italian. I'm 100% Italian. When I talk to you, you can't see it, but my hands are all over the place, all kinds of gestures. Yesterday, doing the program, I knocked over my Diet Cherry Coke. I knocked some papers on the floor. I hit the mic. Listen, see? I hit the microphone like that. So I went to my doctor. I think we're gonna cure the problem. He gave me some medication. He did. It's to basically, tampen down the wild gesticulations that we Italians do with our hands. Yeah, it's. Let me look at the bottle here, what it says here. Amoxicillin. Yeah, it seems to be working so far. Well, we'll find out. But at this point, welcome to the program. I'm Dr. Ray Grandy. The Doctor Is In is the name of the program. 1 o'clock every day of the week, Monday through Friday, co-production of the EWTN Global Catholic Radio Network and Ave Maria Radio Communications. Production crew down there in, it's up there in Ann Arbor from where I am, is Andrew Krucek, producer man, board operator. I asked him, why are you board operator? He goes, because you're not very interesting. Oh, okay. All right. I don't know if that's how you spell it, but anyway. And Eric Dumont, our call screamer. So we have lines open for you. Delighted to hear from you. If you have a question about something going on in your life, question about somebody in your life, circumstances, question about something you don't understand about psychology or the intersection of faith and psychology, or the culture as it influences you or it influences your kids or it assaults your deepest held beliefs. It really does a marvelous job at doing that. I don't think any culture has ever been so skilled. My wife and I, usually when we cuddle down on the recliner about 8 o'clock, 8:30 at night, and we're watching, we'll pick out some kind of series that we think would be entertaining but educational. And, of course, the instruction is in the commercials. And the commercials are absolutely relentless. They are so subtle in portraying what reality is supposed to be like, however they do it. And you don't notice it. I notice it because I'm hypersensitive to it, but most people would not notice it. They just see it. They reflect in the surveys that people take. And they ask people, what percentage of the population do you believe thinks this? What percentage of the population do you believe is this? And the folks answer, and their answers are way out of proportion to the reality. But it is the proportion that is relentlessly broadcast to them through commercials, through media, through the news, through the internet. It's relentless. It's incredible. But I digress. 877-573-7825 is the number to call to get on to the program. 877-57-EQUAL is the number. Some many months ago, I came across this, I guess it's just a little vignette by Max Stossel. Max Stossel is, I believe, a Christian writer. Two babies are in a womb. One turns to the other and asks, "Do you believe in life after delivery?" The one said, "Well, of course. There has to be something after delivery. Maybe we're here just to prepare ourselves for what will come later." "Nonsense," said the first. "There's no life after delivery. What kind of life would there be?" Second says, "I don't know. But I think there'll be more light than here. Maybe we'll walk with our legs and eat with our mouths. Maybe we'll have other senses that we can't understand now." First baby says, "That's ridiculous. Walking is impossible. Eating with our mouths, that's absurd. The umbilical cord is what scientifically supplies nutrition and all that we need. But it's far too short. Life after delivery is to be logically excluded." The second says, "What if it's just different than it is here? What if we don't need that physical cord anymore?" Second says, "Okay, then tell me. If there's life after delivery, why hasn't anybody ever come back from there?" Now, of course, I'm going to interject right here. If you're familiar with any of the near-death experiences, there's some pretty hard to understand and dismiss some of the experiences that people have had, knowing things they should absolutely not know as they've approached the curtain of death. Some high-level scientists have really looked into this, came away believers. That's an aside. Okay, back to the babies. "After delivery, there's nothing but darkness and silence and oblivion, and it takes us nowhere." Second baby says, "But we'll meet mother, and she'll take care of us." The first says, "Mother, you actually believe in mother? If mother exists, where is she now?" And the second one says, "Well, she's all around us. We are of her. It's in her that we live. Without her, this world we're in would not and could not exist." First says, "I don't see her. It's only logical. She's not here." The second baby said, "Sometimes when you're in silence and you really listen, you can perceive her presence. You can hear her loving voice calling down from above." Well done, Max Stossel. Well done. Nice analogy. The older I get, and the more I'm fascinated by science, by biology, by the cosmos, the thing that absolutely stuns me is how indescribably intricate it is. And I'm coming up with a much, much greater respect for what I don't know. I think it's safe to say that what I know is an absolute minuscule fraction of what is. I got a mechanical pencil sitting in front of me here. No, it's yellow. The only reason it's yellow is because, well, that's the vibration. That's the light waves that hit my retina and go into my brain and get interpreted as yellow. But the atoms and the subatomic particles in this little mechanical pencil number in the countless trillions. Countless, countless, countless trillions. I don't understand that. I don't understand how they move and vibrate at sometimes close to the speed of light, which is 186,000 miles a second. I can't even comprehend this. I look at this pencil, and I'm acutely aware that I understand nothing. Nothing. Of this pencil. A pencil. Crummy little pencil in my hand. What I know about the intricate workings of this pencil, what makes this pencil a pencil, is virtually nothing of what the pencil realistically is, that is far, far, far beyond my senses, far beyond my understanding, far beyond my ability to make sense of it. And yet, one of the big stumbling blocks in believing in God is, well, I don't understand why God won. I think about that. I think, wow, if you don't understand him, maybe you don't understand why you don't understand him, because you're so incredibly limited. The most brilliant scientist in the world knows a minuscule fraction of what makes everything operate. The most brilliant medical specialist, researcher, knows a minuscule fraction of how the brain works. So what, Dr. Ray? So they don't know it. So what? My point is, when you can start to comprehend that stuff, then you start to comprehend why God does it the way he does it. Well, I don't understand. That doesn't make any sense to me that God would do it that way. You're like a two-year-old. Gone up to a PhD mathematician and gone, you know, I don't get your proof. That proof doesn't make any sense to me. It's this incredible hubris. I've been waiting to use that word. Arrogance. Unspeakable arrogance in saying, well, I don't really understand, you know, why they're suffering, so therefore there just must not be a God. Well, I don't understand why some people die at 12 and others live to be 106. I don't get that. Makes no sense to me. Wow. One thing I do know, I have to live in a lot of ignorance. But where there is ignorance, there has to be trust. I look at the world around me, and what I can understand of it just speaks of an incredible mind. I forget who said that. A very, very, very high-level scientist. It might have been Einstein who said that the mind behind all of this is incomprehensible. Has to be. And yet, we try to understand it so we can say, well, that doesn't make sense to me. And I think Max Stossel does a real nice job of basically tapping into the ignorance of those two little babies in a womb who think that's the world and there could be no other way to exist. Somebody said once, well, you Catholics pray to the saints. How can they hear all those voices at the same time? I just want to laugh. I go, oh, okay, they all got ears, and their ears are up there, and they're saying, oh my gosh, there's such a cacophony, I can't make sense out of anybody praying to me because I can just hear all these voices, and it sounds like a massive stadium just roaring. Obviously, if there is a God, then he's got a way for them to hear the prayers of all the people on earth praying to him at the same time. All right. 877-573-7825. Got lines open. Would want to hear from you. I'm Dr. Ray.
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3: Hi, this is Mike Aquilina with a few words about St. Cyril. 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

0: Dr. Ray Grandy here. Program Dr. Zin, dispensing Dr. Zin, a very potent drug for well-being. No known side effects. No known side effect. A little bit of a withdrawal problem if you stop listening to the program. There's slippage. There is emotional and cognitive slippage. Italy Shrines and Wonders, Volume 2, Discovering Sacred Spaces and Fascinating Places in the Life of St. Francis of Assisi by Teresa Tomeo. Yeah. Written on the occasion of the Jubilee Year, 800th anniversary of Francis's death. A lot of places. Hillside town of Assisi, where Francis and St. Clair grew up. The mountaintop hermitage of, now, I'm going to pronounce this like my grandmother would pronounce it, Caccheri, where the friars retreated. San Damiano, rebuilt by St. Francis' own hand. Discovering Sacred Spaces and Fascinating Places in the Life of St. Francis of Assisi by Teresa Tomeo. Now, it's available. EWTNRC.com. That's right. 877-573-7825. You'd like to get in. The lines are now waiting for you to call, and you will talk to Eric Dumont, our call screamer, who is gentle and kind and sensitive and very soft-spoken, a complete counterpart to me. 877-57-EQUAL. We will be heading in a couple of months, August 18th and 19th. We don't have the actual referral yet, but it should be coming any moment now. Down at the Quest in Atlanta. The Quest is a wonderful 50,000-watt station, big boomer there in Atlanta. Atlanta's got to be in the top 10 population markets for radio U.S. We're going to head down there with a Living Right with Dr. Ray tapings, four of them. And they're just putting together the sign-up sheet there to be in the audience as many times as you want. One, two, three, four shows, however you want to do it. The audience makes the show, just like the audience makes a show here. Oh, yeah, I can talk for an hour. That's not a problem. I've frequently done that. Matter of fact, when I go do public speaking, go on for more than an hour. But short of that, here, you make the show. So the number is 877-57-EQUAL. Now, there is a lower call volume in the summer. People are more out and about. They're not necessarily at home. They don't hunker down anywhere near as much. Could be in the car. And I would imagine that most people don't call from the car. They probably call from home. Then some of the states have rules regarding hands-free cell phone use, as does Ohio, just recently passed. So 877-57-EQUAL. Piggyback a little bit more on my mind-numbing attempts to understand how things work. I use the analogy of this pencil. So let's say that I drop this pencil. I'm going to drop it from about, looks like about a foot above my notes here. I don't know if you heard it. I'll make the sound here. There. Why did that pencil fall?
1: Well, Dr. A, gravity.
0: That's cute. Yeah, you gave a name to it. So what is gravity?
1: Well, it's the attraction between bodies. That pencil fell because the Earth is a massively large body that attracts that pencil.
0: Okay, that's cute too.
1: What is gravity? Why is there that attraction?
2: Well, I really don't know why, Dr. Ray, but I'm sure there are those who can explain what it is about the charges and the molecules of and all of that and the atoms that make up the molecules and that they attract each other.
0: Okay. You still haven't explained the attraction. Why do those molecules have that capacity? What is it?
1: We don't know. It's a mystery.
2: Doesn't matter that it's a mystery, Dr. Ray. It happens.
0: You know, I've had discussions with friends who are semi-scientific. I mean, they revel in the fact that they're logical and scientific. And the real scientists will tell you the more scientifically understanding they get, the less they realize they know. That's the real scientists. The ones who are dabbling in science, who have small degrees or studied some basics of science, maybe believe in scientism, which is the belief that science is all there is. Science will explain everything at some point if we don't destroy ourselves first using science that we can't control. So that said, a friend said, well, it doesn't really matter that the odds of certain things happening in the universe are so minuscule, so tiny small by chance, that they're virtually non-existent, can't happen. This thing's called the anthropic principles, which means that the pull of gravity has to be exactly what it is. If it just drifts, the minuscule amount, either way, we cease to exist. Planets can't form. Or things like the expansion of the universe. That has to be just it's balanced on a razor's edge. Now, if it moves either way, the most infinitesimally amount, universe is completely different. We don't exist. Now, my friend's argument was, well, it doesn't matter that it's that small. What matters is that it happened. You know, so even if we say it's infinitely impossible, it happened. Well, yes, it did. So you have to answer the question, how did it happen? If you say it was by chance, we've already established that the chances are so minuscule, they're virtually non-existent. It can't be. Got to be put in motion. Got to be designed. Somehow the mathematics has to be perfectly balanced. All right. Well, I can talk about that for a long time, but calls are coming in. Let's see what we got there with Anna. Exhausted. I think that's the word you're looking for. Eric wakes up exhausted, not equated. Anna from Oregon, are you there, dear?
3: Yes, I am.
0: All right. How old is this young adult?
3: She is 20 years old. She just moved out of the house, so she is far away from me. I don't have very good understanding about her schedule right now, but when she was at home, she was very erratic with sleeping, like going to sleep super late because she couldn't fall asleep. Then she would sleep in for like till noon or later, and which is the chicken, which is the egg. So she didn't really have the schedule. Now she is back at school, and she needs to be at school at 8:30. So she's trying to establish the rhythm of going to bed at 11. And she was telling me, Mom, it's so hard because I'm just laying there for hours and I cannot fall asleep. In the morning, I have to get up and I'm super tired. I have to drink some caffeine in the morning to stay afloat during the school for 8 hours. And then when I come home, I'm exhausted. But in the evening, I get the second wind and I'm just super energized all the time.
0: Okay. Anna, hold on a second. That music tells us we have to take a break. You stay right there. We'll talk a little bit about possible causes for your daughter's sleep problems. This is Dr. Ray, 877-573-7825, 877-57. Equal, that is the number to get onto the program.
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0: Thank you for joining me. 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This program's been on the air for 23, 24 years. I'm getting real tired. Haven't slept the whole time. So I got to get some sleep this afternoon. Speaking of sleep, Anna's calling from Oregon. Her daughter's 20. And she struggled because she got herself on a really erratic sleep schedule when she was living at home, and she had some flexibility. She didn't have to necessarily be anywhere when she graduated high school. But now she's in college. And she says, at night, she just lays there in bed for hours. And then she gets up exhausted, drags herself through the day, a little caffeinated, comes home at night, and doesn't go to bed. She says, I get my second wind. I'm ready. Then when she finally lays down, the cycle starts all over again. Anna, you still there?
1: Yes, I am. You got it pretty right.
0: What does your daughter think is going on?
1: Well, she has never been an easy sleeper. When she was, I'm not sure if I should call it anxiety or not, really, but she tried a lot of different things. When she was a young teenager, she was taking melatonin to help her go to sleep. You know, I was pretty good about monitoring her time with the devices and so on. And at this point, I think that whatever suggestion I give her, she already did all the research and she knows everything. And she's not really teachable unless she finds what's wrong by herself. And whatever I say is just whatever. But I'm just trying to figure out, is this some biological problem that, you know, would be worth taking her to her physician, which now we have to establish a whole new way of...
0: Anna, I can't say that from here, but most sleep problems are not biologically based in the sense that there's something wrong with the system. Generally not. Most sleep problems are a combination of a number of ingredients, not the least of which is the anxiety over being unable to sleep. That keeps you awake, keeps your mind spinning. Oh, no, another night of sleeplessness. Oh, no, another day of feeling miserable. When is this going to end? This is so terrible. I can't just lay here. So all of that is...
1: Why does she have like this surge of energy?
0: Well, I'm not sure she does. I think she's not gotten herself on any kind of sleep schedule. That's a problem. Another problem is that she lays there for hours. That's one of the worst things you can do. When you are fighting sleep, you don't lay in bed for 3 hours. You put a timer on yourself. And if you're not asleep in 20 minutes, you get up. You go study or you do what you ever have to do. You read, whatever. You listen to a podcast. You do something until you're very, very sleepy and you go lay down in bed. If you wake back up again, you don't lay there. See, that's one of the biggest problems in these kinds of sleep struggles is the bed becomes, by association, a place of stress. Oh, no, I'm just going to lay here, miserable, pondering tomorrow. Okay?
1: Yeah.
0: Now, one of the things in her favor is that she doesn't allow herself to be exhausted. She says, okay, last night I got 3 hours of sleep. I finally fell asleep at 4:30, and I had to get up at 7:30. I got 3 hours. Well, when evening comes, she's going to be tired. I suspect what she could be doing when she says, I'm getting my second wind, is she's socializing. She's gone out. She's with friends. She's doing things that are stimulating and keeping her awake.
1: Not
0: so,
1: really. She says she's staying in her apartment cleaning right like crazy because everything has to be in its own place, which I have not seen that in when she lived with me. She could have a mess in her room and still, you know, not worry about it.
0: Funny how that is, isn't it?
1: Okay,
0: let me interrupt you here. I can't speculate on what exactly her sleep issues are.
1: Yeah,
0: the majority of American adults have sleep problems. And they really fall under a couple of categories. One, inability to fall asleep. And two, awakening during the night and then not going back to sleep. Those are two of the very big things. Now, there's a couple things. One, cognitive behavior therapy is very helpful for this. I don't know if she's gone to a sleep therapist or even a therapist who is confident in dealing with this. I had a lady just recently come to me for this. She had been having all kinds of trouble falling asleep because she took care of her mother. Her mother passed away, and it was very distressing to her. And she went through a number of just sleepless weeks and got into a pattern, got into a habit. And pretty soon now sleep just became stressful for her. Let me refer you to this. This is a podcast by a woman named Dr. Rhonda Patrick. Okay. It is a free podcast. It's called Found My Fitness. One word, Found My Fitness. Episode number 107. Why you can't sleep and how to fix it. With a guy named Dr. Michael Grandner. I listened to that podcast. He talks a lot about what it is that can really interfere with sleep, including morning light, caffeine, what can melatonin do, if anything, what kind of schedule, does stressing make insomnia worse, and he says here, why your bed should be reserved strictly for sleep. That means you don't lay there. Try too hard to sleep, that'll backfire on you. Get on the phone, that'll hurt ya. So let me see what else we got here. What's sleep apnea? Okay, so he goes through, it's an hour, and let me see how long this thing is.
1: Okay, that's great. I'll look it up, definitely.
0: It's almost 3 hours long, and it goes all through it. It says, can you not fall asleep? Try this technique. A proven technique for deeper sleep. How to tell if you're sleeping enough. Do you really need 8 hours of sleep? Adjusting your routine. So he talks about all that stuff. So it's very, very, very, very helpful. Found My Fitness is the name of the podcast. Episode number 107. All right, dear?
1: Great. Thank you so much. You've been helping me over the years. I keep listening to you.
0: I keep you awake, or do I make you fall asleep?
1: No, well, you helped me with that girl, definitely, because she's not an easy one to raise.
0: Okay. Thank you, dear. I'll talk
1: to you.
0: Thank you so much. All right. 877-573-7825. Did you notice Hannah just kind of snuck that in there? She wasn't easy to raise. So it's not unusual, for example, if this young lady had a number of either behavioral or emotional matters that frustrated mom, that wouldn't be unusual that some of that would spill over into adulthood and manifest itself in other ways. For example, the sleep problems wouldn't necessarily be isolated to sleep. They would be part of a bigger picture of maybe a young lady who, well, is struggling with college and with life or with relationships. 877-573-7825. Delighted to have your company.

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3: 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So, pull up a chair. Let's talk life together on The Doctor Is In. See you there.

Thank you for joining me. Dr. Ray Grandy here. Just got a text from my doctor friend, Dr. Will, down in St. Gabriel Radio. He said, what's the name of that podcast? Found My Fitness. One word. By the way, when I've found that myself, when I'll go to bed, my mind starts to race. If I'm working on a book or something, I'm starting to think about how the paragraph's going to go, and I can't shut my mind off. So if I go longer than 5 or 10 minutes, I'll put on a podcast, and there are certain podcasts I like. I generally don't put on the Exorcist Files. That'll keep me awake. But something that is interesting, but yet doesn't require heavy concentration on my part, and I will tell you, within 5 minutes, I'm gone. Every time it works. Usually I have to do that sometimes, maybe once a night, maybe. And for the most part, that took care of it for me. And there are podcasts out there that tell very soft stories. You know, people say, well, I listen to Ocean Wave podcasts or Rain podcasts. Yeah, but I prefer

0: about it every now and then. Because I've got some kids who I pray for all of them all the time, but I just can't see how a couple of them are going to make it. And the thought of them being in hell just, I mean, when we're in heaven, do we forget this stuff? You know, I mean, where does the pain of having a child that's lost stop?
1: That's a fair question.
0: Yes, they do. I'm so afraid for them.
1: Okay, that's one of the things that we try to wrap our head around and how God's going to take care of this, because we know that it's possibility to reject God willfully and to be held accountable for it. We know that. But how do you answer the question of, these are my children, this is my spouse, this is my mom and dad, these are people I love, these are dear friends, these are my cousins. How do I, if I make it to heaven, how do I have complete peace and happiness knowing a whole bunch of people that I know and love on earth are not there, right? How does that happen, correct? Okay, fair. That's a fair question. I've heard it explained a number of ways. First, God is more loving than we are. So what we think would keep somebody from getting to heaven might not keep them from getting to heaven. All right, he takes a look at the whole picture, and he sees what is full, willful rejection of him and his ways, and what isn't, and what are mitigating circumstances. So he knows all that. That's one. Two, he says that heaven is a place of complete bliss. You can't even fathom the level of peace and contentment that you'll have in heaven. So therefore, there must be some way that he uses to get you past the memory, or if you have the memory, that it doesn't ache at you like it would here on earth. It's got to be some way he does it. That's what I rely upon. There are many people in my life that, as far as I know, they don't pay any attention to God whatsoever. They might pull him down from the shelf if they're in trouble or if they're having a crisis. But for the most part, they live the way they wish to live, and they don't give God much more than a cursory nudge. Now, and that's probably most of them. So what do we do about all that? And I guess I trust God to make it okay. Angela, I don't look at it and say, well, I can't understand how I can be happy in heaven if the people I love are not there. Well, I trust God has some way to make that happen. I have no idea what it is. I can speculate, but that's it. I know many people in my life I love dearly, and they look like they're just gone to their old age, not changing much, not thinking about God, or maybe even outright rejecting belief in him. I don't know what's going to happen to them. I have no idea. It's God's call. But assuming they don't make it to heaven, then there must be some way that I will not be in pain because they're not there. Whether they're expunged from my memory, whether I am so enraptured by being with God that just dwarfs any feeling like that, whether it is because I trust in him to make it all right, I don't know. But I do trust that there's some way he has that I have no idea about that would take care of this problem. And you got to trust that too, Angela. You cannot be miserable here on earth saying, I'll never, ever, ever be happy in heaven if my kids are not there, my loved ones are not there. You got to trust God when he says you will be happy. I'll make it so.
0: All right.
1: Ponder that. Ponder that, my dear. Ponder it. All right. Anybody named Angela? You got to step closer to heaven just by being named Angela. You know, it's a good name. It's not Conan, you know. It's not Blaze. Thanks for the call, Angela. This is Dr. Ray.
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0: got a caller, Indy, from North Dakota. He said he wanted to add that melatonin, not necessarily good for trying to get to sleep. Well, the question becomes, and the research, I think, is scattered on this, that necessarily might not be all that effective. I don't think, because it's a naturally occurring hormone, that it is addictive. Although I will say that the research is pretty clear on sleep medication for any kind of long-term use. Don't do it. It doesn't work long-term. Might get you through a little bit of a crisis, some of the over-the-counter stuff, but some of the prescribed stuff, the research is pointing to the negative. Indy says, I like to read to fall asleep. It's very true. I left it out. He said, I like to read your books, Dr. Ray, to fall asleep. Eric, I appreciate you leaving that out of there. I mean, you didn't put it in there, but I'm assuming that's what he said. Yes, your eyes can get heavy when you read. That is true. One of the biggest things, and I got to reiterate this, sleep structure, sleep schedule, all of this. We used to be much more diurnal. That means we'd follow the cycles of day-night. It got dark. Most of human history, you couldn't do much. Hey, had a fire, maybe, but not a whole lot. You didn't have lights that could light up the whole world for you, and you could continue to exist in bright light. That didn't happen. So the diurnal rhythms of our world helps you not have sleep problems. You were more or less forced upon a schedule. Well, we don't have to do that anymore. We can light up our whole house. We can light up our whole city. We can light up everything. So because of that, it's easy to adjust these cycles. And what can happen is that you develop an erratic schedule. Once you become fearful of sleep, insomnia, or its erratic nature, now you exaggerate the problem. Another night of sleeplessness. Now, one of the things that sleep therapists will tell you is that you can't fear a sleepless night. If you say to yourself, okay, I'm gonna have a sleepless night, even if I have to get up and walk around and do things and then finally go lay back down in bed and then have to get up again because I get wide awake as soon as I lay down in bed, all of that, and you end up getting an hour and a half of sleep. The next day, you'll be tired. You will. You may be a little less cognitively sharp. Usually, the cognitive deterioration takes a couple days. But you'll be a little less cognitively sharp. Now, what you will have in your favor is exhaustion, believe it or not. Your body is going to say, I'm whooped. I am really, really tired. Don't take a nap during the day. Do not do that. Go through your day. Get to bed. Try to establish some good sleep habits. A cooler room is better than a warmer room. No question about that. A darkened room is better than a room with some ambient light. No question about that. Don't get on your phone. That's bad. That's real bad. That'll hurt you. So you develop some sleep strategies, and you recognize that exhaustion is your ally. One sleep researcher called sleep the gentle tyrant. Let's say that you're forced to stay awake for whatever the reason for 4 days. Do you realize, long about that time, there is nothing that's going to keep you awake? Nothing. The loudest noise will not keep you awake. Temperature extremes will not keep you awake. Pretty much pain won't keep you awake. The body just craves it. Now, what is it about sleep we have to have evolutionarily? I don't know. I don't know what it is, because sleep is a dangerous state. Think about it. When you're asleep, you're not able to protect yourself. You're not able to take on threats. Sleep is not a good thing, especially for animals in the wild. Man, sleep is dangerous. what was that sleep website? Hold on. Found My Fitness. Now, that's not a sleep website. That she did, number 107 was a 3+ hour interview of a guy who's a sleep specialist. Found My Fitness. What's the lady's name? Doctor. She's a good lady. Hold on a second here. I'll find her. Podcast. Rhonda Patrick. Yes, right. Thank you, Andrew. Another one that I have gotten into was The Drive with Peter Attia. Attia is a surgeon, and he is heavily exploring of the research all across the spectrum, the medical spectrum, the psychological spectrum. He has some great guests on there. He talks heavily about life fitness. He talks heavily about not necessarily lifespan, but health span. Talks a lot about strength training, a lot about aerobics, a lot about diagnosing certain types of issues. It's very, very extensive stuff. Great stuff. And you don't have to listen to all of them because some of them might have no relevance to you. He talks about Alzheimer's and some of the latest research in Alzheimer's. So Peter Attia, I think he spells it Attia, Dr. Peter Attia, The Drive. That's a fantastic one. I like that. I love listening to Father Spitzer, Father Spitzer's Universe, and Jimmy Akin's Mysterious World. That's some fascinating subjects in Jimmy. And he talks a lot about some psychological mysteries. He also has a podcast called the Jimmy Akin Podcast, which deals with an awful lot of scripture interpretation, history regarding scripture, apologetics regarding scripture, logic and reason regarding our faith. So good stuff. Those are all great, great things. And my only sadness is I don't have enough time to listen to all of them. So I would love to. So pretty much drawing to a close. This is true. I'm not making this up. One young mom wrote me, this was several years ago, and she said that her daughter, her young daughter, probably, I don't know, 8, 9, 10 months, struggling to sleep through the night. She put my old radio programs up from the website at Ave Maria where they have the radio archives. And she said, and she was not lying, she said, it really took care of my daughter's sleep problems. I wrote back, I said, glad to be helpful. Thank you for joining me here on The Doctor Is In. Once again, we're going to be heading down to Atlanta, The Quest. I'll have more details on that and how you sign up, those of you down that area way. Thanks, Andrew Krutchak, producer man, Eric Dumont, call screamer man, on your calls. You make the show a delight. Walk with God. He'll take care of it, Angela. He will fix it, so we're not despairing.
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8: This is an EWTN Newslink. I'm Teresa Tomeo from Catholic Connection. Leaders at the G7 summit throwing their support behind President Donald Trump's tentative agreement with Iran. The president wrapping up talks at the summit today, promoting an emerging agreement with Iran to prevent it from developing nuclear weapons. And Pope Leo has welcomed the U.S.-Iran deal, speaking at his general audience today, the Holy Father calling it an encouraging outcome of patient dialogue and negotiation, saying, I hope this agreement may help to strengthen mutual trust, security, and stability in the Middle East by promoting paths of dialogue and cooperation among peoples. He went on to express concern over the escalating war in Ukraine. He asked everyone to pray for an end to that war. For more news with a Catholic perspective, visit EWTNnews.com. I'm Teresa Tomeo, and Call to Communion with Dr. David Anters starts now.
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12: 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You can also send us an email, and we're going to lead off with an email in a moment here, ctc@ewtn.com. ctc@ewtn.com. Rich Jesse, our producer today, Matt Kabinski handling the phone screening. Ace McKay is on social media. I'm Tom Price, along with Dr. David Anders.
13: Hey, Tom. How are you?
12: I'm well. How are you, my friend?
13: Hanging in there. Thank you.
12: Going to lead off with an email today from David, who's listening to us in Cape Girardeau, Missouri, usually listening to us on Covenant Radio. David says, at 73 years old, I'm studying to become a Catholic. The Lord seems to be placing all these fine Catholics around me and in my path, which I'm very grateful for. So a few weeks ago, I met a Catholic couple, nice older folks, quite sincere about their faith. They began to explain to me that they have become very much involved in the Catholic centering prayer movement, championed by a fellow named Thomas Keating. They were very evangelistic about all this. They encouraged me to check it out, which I did. The way they described it, and the more I looked into it, the more it seemed to me like the Eastern Hindu / Buddhist TM, Transcendental Meditation thing, that I was initiated into back in the 70s, something I'd actually been trying to forget about. Honestly, when I spend time in prayer, I'd rather stay focused on Jesus and his blessings and not drift into a mental state of nothingness, which it seems like is the goal of this. There seems to be a significant division of thought within the church about this, however, so I'm wondering if Dr. Andrews has some enlightenment for us on this subject. Again, that's from David in Missouri.
13: Yeah, absolutely. I have a lot of thoughts about this. So Thomas Keating created the so-called method of the method of so-called centering prayer, directly influenced by the insight meditation movement in the United States, which is the American offshoot of the Burmese Vipassana meditation movement that arose in 19th century Burma.
12: Okay.
13: In the Buddhist canon of scripture, the Pali canon of the Theravada Buddhists, there is a text called the Satipatthana Sutta, which lays out the practice of mindfulness meditation or meditation upon the breath for purposes that align with the metaphysical aims of Theravada Buddhism. It was a practice that fell into disuse for quite some time, centuries in fact, and under pressure from British colonialism, Burmese monks, Buddhist monks that is, revivified the practice and taught it to lay people. Previously, it had only been practiced by Buddhist monastics, and they wanted to popularize, democratize it as a way of sort of pushing back against British colonial influences and find something that was accessible to Buddhist lay people in Burma in which they could ground their identity. It moved to India, American, I don't know a better word for them, pilgrims, you know, the kind of, you know, the hippie crowd from the 1960s,
12: sure,
13: that were, you know, swarming into South Asia with the Peace Corps and post-Vietnam, fell into this. Many of them came back to the United States, started the Insight Meditation Society in Massachusetts and similar institutes in California. John Kabat-Zinn was a popularizer, major popularizer of what came to be known as mindfulness meditation, which was a kind of pared-down, secularized version of the thing. And this is the school of thought in which Keating was formed, and he attempted to Christianize the practice by inserting Christian terminology. But the basic methodology, you're not incorrect, is drawn from another tradition. So the wisdom or lack thereof of the practice was really addressed by the Holy See in 1989. The Congregation for the Doctrine of the Faith issued a document called Some Aspects of Christian Meditation that addressed a very narrow topic, and it was the extent to which Eastern methods of meditation could be incorporated or should be incorporated into Christian prayer. Now, it bracketed the question, and it was very explicit about this. It said, we're not going to look at whether or not those practices have any sort of clinical therapeutic benefit on their own. We're not addressing that question. We're just going to address the question of to what extent should these be integrated into Christian prayer. And you should go read the document, 1989, Some Aspects of Christian Meditation by the Congregation of the Doctrine of the Faith. But the basic thesis was the essential orientation of Christian prayer is dialogical. It's I-thou. It's God and the soul. And so there are clearly methods of meditation used in the East that don't have that fundamental orientation. And so my own take on the practice is that I think it's false advertising, right? I think that it's, if Father Keating wants to promote Vipassana meditation, he ought to just say, hey, I'm promoting Vipassana meditation. I mean, we already know what that is. To package it as Christian prayer is truly, I think, misrepresent the nature of the thing. If you want really deep, very deep writing on the nature and goals and aims of Christian prayer, you ought to read the mystics of the Catholic Church, in particular John of the Cross, in particular St. Teresa of Avila, Francis de Sales. I mean, these are some of the big guns that you might want to go to. And And you'll have enough material to work on to keep you busy in meditation and contemplation for the rest of your life. I remember the first time I encountered Teresa of Avila, I was a very new Catholic, and I started digging in. And as soon as I realized what was being asked of me, I went, whoa, this is heavy-duty stuff. And I remember going to Father Mark, actually, and I said, you know, Father Mark, I'm a new Catholic. I'm reading all this stuff in contemplative prayer, and man, I don't know if I can handle all this Teresa of Avila business. And Father Mark had wonderful advice for me. He said, well, maybe you're not ready for Teresa of Avila. And then, you know, 20 years later down the road, now I'm reading Teresa and John and deriving great benefit.
12: Now it makes sense.
13: Yeah, now it makes sense.
12: Very
13: exactly.
12: Good. David, thanks so much for your letter from Cape Girardeau, Missouri. We do appreciate you listening on the Great Covenant Network. In a moment, we'll get to the phones and talk with Leslie in Texas. Lines are open for you as well, 833-288-EWTN. 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
15: There's a way of life where we learn that in giving, we receive. 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So if you're longing to fill an emptiness, we invite you to experience the peace that only comes from God. 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Welcome home.
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12: It's Called to Communion with Dr. David Anders. 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Have I got a book for you? This is fantastic. Italy's Shrines and Wonders, Volume 2, Discovering Sacred Spaces and Fascinating Places in the Life of St. Francis of Assisi, by our friend Teresa Tomeo. It was written on the occasion of the Jubilee Year, which we're in right now, for the 800th anniversary of the death of St. Francis. This book talks about many Franciscan places, including the town of Assisi, where Saints Francis and Claire grew up, the mountainside hermitage of the Carceri, where the friars retreated for their prayer, also San Damiano, rebuilt by St. Francis by his own hands, and of course you've seen the San Damiano cross in our very own EWTN chapel. There is so much in this book. I think it's going to be a great one for your future reading, perhaps to get you into the summer. Here it is, Italy's Shrines and Wonders, Volume 2, Discovering Sacred Spaces and Fascinating Places in the Life of St. Francis, available now from EWTN's Religious Catalog. 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And if you're ready now, let's go to the phones at 833-288-EWTN. Here is Leslie in Texas, listening on the Great Guadalupe Radio. Hey there, Leslie, what's on your mind today?
18: Okay, I wanted to ask if St. Augustine got his idea for double predestination out of the Bible, where it talks about 144,000, and a little bit of background on that, and I'm glad the church does not adhere to that, but Can you give me some background on that?
13: Yeah, sure. Thank you so much. So, no, Augustine did not develop his ideas on the doctrine of predestination from the book of Revelation or the reference to the 144,000. Augustine scholars are pretty well agreed that there was a shift in Augustine's thinking that took place in the year 396. We're very specific about this. We know this from a neat little trick in his retractions. Augustine said 396 was the year. Ah. He told us exactly when it happened.
12: Okay.
13: And you can find the shift in his letter to Simplician, and it was a letter in which he was answering a friend's questions about the interpretation of the book of Romans. And so you can literally watch Augustine walk through the book of Romans intellectually and come to particular conclusions about the doctrine of predestination from his reading of that letter in that very specific context. Prior to that, Augustine had a doctrine that emphasized far more strongly the human freedom of the will and predestination as a result of God's foreknowledge of future merits. And he sort of shifted in 396 and began to emphasize the doctrine of God's prevenient grace and predestinating grace. Now, I do have to make a caveat in here. You said you were glad the church didn't endorse that doctrine. The church absolutely endorses Augustine's doctrine of predestination without respect to foreseen merits and the doctrine of prevenient grace. The church absolutely teaches that. That is a doctrine of the Catholic Church, and it was confirmed at the Synod of Orange and by the Council of Trent and in the Scholastic Doctors of the Church. So that is a Catholic doctrine. What the church rejects is the Calvinistic doctrine of predestination, the double predestination, whereby God specifically singles out individuals for the express purpose of damning them from before the beginning of time. That position the church does not hold. A lot of other entailments in the Protestant doctrine of predestination the church also rejects. For example, the church rejects the doctrine of limited atonement. That's a Calvinist doctrine, namely that Christ only died for the elect. The Jansenists toyed around with limited atonement. It's one of the reasons that they were condemned. The church rejects the Calvinistic doctrine of the perseverance of the saints. It affirms the perseverance of the saints, but in a completely different way. Calvinists hold that once a person has been regenerated, they can by no means fall away from the faith. That's not the Catholic position. Catholic holds that a person can be regenerated and yet fall away. But if God gives them the grace of restoration, if they make it to the end of the line, it's only because God's grace has accompanied them, hence the doctrine of perseverance, something that can't be foreknown but can be prayed for. The Calvinists teach the doctrine of irresistible grace. If God has predestined you, there's nothing you can do about it, grace can't be resisted, etc. Catholic Church has always taught the doctrine of resistible grace. More robustly, the Church teaches that God offers sufficient grace to everybody by which they can, in fact, be saved. Again, that's something that the Calvinists don't hold. But that at the end of the day, God's grace, God's prevenient grace, comes first before the human will, and that if the will chooses God, it's only because God has granted the will the grace to do so. So Augustine's doctrine has been nuanced a bit in Catholic history, but the general shape of it has entered into the framework of Catholic dogma.
12: Leslie, is that helpful for you?
18: Very helpful. So it is God's will. I mean, God's prevenient grace supersedes even human will. Ultimately,
13: it empowers human will. So the Augustinian position is that without the grace of God, you cannot will the good that would save you. And the grace of God comes along and enables you to will the good that will unite you with God.
12: Okay. Leslie, thanks again for your phone call. That opens up a line for you at 833-288-EWTN. If you have a question for Dr. David Anders, 833-288-3986. It is Called to Communion, and we are live on this Wednesday afternoon here on EWTN. Let's go to Jim now. Jim is a first-time caller from Des Moines, listening on the great Iowa Catholic Radio. Hey, Jim, what's on your mind today?
19: Hey, good morning, Doctor. So I'm looking at the Mass prayers, and I'm comparing the Nicene Creed to the Apostles' Creed. And in the Apostles' Creed, it mentions specifically that God descended into hell. And the other one does not mention that. So could you explain that to me? And what was our Lord and Savior doing down in hell for 3 days?
13: Yeah, thanks so much. Really appreciate the question. The doctrine of Christ's descent into hell, or sometimes called the harrowing of hell, something that Catholics affirm, something the Orthodox affirm, something that most traditional Protestants affirm, although in the 20th century some evangelical Protestants have gotten a bit weak in the knees about it. But it is, I mean, it's a traditional part of creedal affirmation of Christianity across traditions. It does not mean that Christ descended to the hell of the damned. Get that straight in your mind. So just like the word heaven is ambiguous, it can refer to the abode of God and the saints, it could also refer to up there, you know, basically, you know, well, the airplanes traveled across the heavens, you know, it's a completely different sense of the word. The word hell is likewise ambiguous. It can refer to the hell of the damned. It can also simply just refer to the abode of the dead. And it's in the latter sense that the word is used in the creed. The doctrine, you find it represented in St. Peter's first epistle, is that Christ descended to preach salvation to the souls that had died before the incarnation. And so that would be the righteous dead of the old covenant, like Abraham, like Isaiah, like Moses, and so forth. And that at the ascension of Christ, then the gates of heaven are open to everybody, and the beatific vision becomes accessible.
12: Beautiful. Jim, thanks so much for your call from Des Moines. Glad you're listening to us on the great Iowa Catholic Radio. 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We'll get to another call in just a moment here. This email from Steve in Albany, New York. Jesus gives the apostles the authority over unclean spirits and to cure disease. Well, the 12 apostles are specifically listed, including Judas Iscariot. So did Judas have this power and heal when he was sent?
13: You betcha. Yep. Which is really important to know because it underscores the fact that the ability to perform miracles is not correlated to holiness. And so if somebody comes and performs a miracle in your face and then tells you to believe what they say or do what they say, your response should be, pretty neat miracle trick, not going to violate my conscience. Oh, yeah, well, you know, God and the angels have commanded me to tell you otherwise. Well, fooey on you. That's the response, right? I don't care how many miracles you perform. I'm not going to do what you say if you command that I disobey the command of God or disobey conscience.
12: Okay. Appreciate that. Steve, thanks for listening to us in Albany. Back to the phones now. And Margot in Baton Rouge, listening on her Alexa device. Hey there, Margot. What's on your mind today?
20: Hi. I was calling because I've just recently completed a college-level class in the Old Testament, and not being raised very much at all in the Protestant Church or the Catholic Church, I didn't really know anything about Elijah and Elisha, and I was wondering if Dr. Anders knew other places in the New Testament that discuss the differences. I mean, obviously, Jesus is the Son of God, and that's the huge difference. He is God. But is there a book or something he could recommend that really goes into those issues more deeply about Elijah, Elisha, and Jesus Christ?
13: Yeah, thanks so much. I really appreciate the question. So you're absolutely correct to find points of commonality between Jesus and the Old Testament prophets. That is very much in Jesus' own mind, and is very much in the mind of the New Testament writers. Jesus is, in one sense, operating very much in the vein of Old Testament prophets, who, you know, as you know, if you've read the prophets, they like to run around and rebuke the powers that be for failing to keep the Word of God and calling them back to a more vigorous mode of holiness. And John the Baptist and Jesus were very much cut out of that vein. A major point of difference is that the Old Testament prophets, most of them, many of them, talked about a coming day of the Lord when God would set things to right. He would vindicate the righteous. He would punish the wicked. He would establish Israel as head of the nations and so forth. And you find those themes all over the Old Testament prophets. Sometimes they're associated with the Davidic monarchy. Sometimes they're associated with prophetic figures or cosmological figures like the Son of Man in the book of Daniel. But there's always this sort of eschatological expectation of how God's going to set things to right sometime in the future. When Jesus shows up, well, I should actually say when John the Baptist shows up, his message is that setting to right is happening now, right? That the long-expected kingdom of God is at the door, and so you better repent and get ready for it, otherwise you're going to be one of the ones that's judged rather than one of the ones that's admitted. And when Jesus shows up, he's very much in the vein of John the Baptist, and so the imminence of God's kingdom is a key theme. Repent and believe the good news. The kingdom of God is here. That's his consistent message. And then he goes about demonstrating it, by healing the sick, casting out demons, and so forth. When his authority is challenged, one of the things that Christ says in the Gospels is, if I cast out demons by the finger of God, then you know the kingdom of God has come among you. Like, this thing's happening right now. Obviously, his death and resurrection play heavily into the inauguration of this kingdom, which helps to flesh out a little bit his message in Luke chapter 17, that the kingdom is not of this world. So it maybe doesn't fulfill the literal expectations of some of the Old Testament prophets or their contemporaries, who were maybe looking for Jerusalem to rebuild her walls and go out on a conquering spree and, you know, beat the snot out of the Babylonians or something like that. If you want to look at what other New Testament texts would specifically address the distinctions between Christ and the Old Testament prophets, there is a New Testament book that is all about that. Namely, the book of Hebrews. Book of Hebrews is all about the relationship of Jesus to the Old Testament prophets and priestly sacrificial system and the way in which he superseded them. If you want some contextualization about Jesus and kingdom theology in the New Testament, a life of Jesus, so to speak, the Jesuit biblical scholar Daniel Harrington has a very good biography of Jesus that situates him very much in that vein. If you want a study of the life of Christ that focuses particularly on Jesus's prophetic identity, Pope Benedict XVI wrote a book series taking that precise theme as his central focus. So the book Jesus of Nazareth and its sequels by Pope Benedict XVI treats exactly that question.
12: Margo, thank you so much for your call from Baton Rouge. Here's a quick email from Paula. Paula says, I was taught to make the sign of the cross after the Confiteor. I see some people making the sign of the cross, others do nothing. What is the correct teaching, and if it's not proper, when did it change?
13: Yeah, so, Tom, correct me if I'm wrong here, because I'm not the super liturgy expert, but I don't think that it is indicated in the rubrics that the laity have to perform the sign of the cross after the Confiteor.
12: No.
13: Now, you want to perform the sign of the cross after the Confiteor? Knock yourself out, right? You know, I mean, I this is just me, right? I remember one time I went to a sacramental preparation class, and it was a religious sister who was teaching the class who pointed out, and she was correct, that many of the lay people had a habit of making the sign of the cross after they received communion on their way back to the pew.
12: Uh-huh.
13: And she said, you know, that's not in the rubrics, that's not indicated, you know, you shouldn't do that. And I remember thinking, all right, when I'm headed back to the pew after receiving communion, I am now in my own period of private devotion and prayer.
12: Yes.
13: I'm kind of allowed to make any prayer I want to make.
12: Yes.
13: You know, I can pray in my heart what I want to pray. If I want to make the sign of the cross, gosh darn it, I'm going to make the sign of the cross. You know what I mean? But I'm not going to impose that on the assembled congregation as if it were a normative liturgical form, because it's not.
12: Okay. Hey, Paula, thank you so much for your email. We do appreciate that. And if you'd like to send us an email for a future show, here's the address, ctc@ewtn.com, ctc@ewtn.com. We try to answer a few emails on each of our live shows, and once a month we'll do a mailbag and answer a whole bunch of emails. 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But hey, lines are open for you right now. 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In a moment, John in Central Pennsylvania, and a text that just came in. We'll tackle that as well. Keep it right here on EWTN.
0: This is retired Navy Vice Admiral Steve Stanley. With Archbishop Broglio, I'm promoting the cause for canonization of Father Vincent Capodanno. 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
1: 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France is the oldest daughter of the Church. Her mountains, her abbeys, soaked in the prayers of the saints. In Rouen, St. Joan of Arc stood in the flames rather than deny what she knew. In Lisieux, St. Thérèse, doctor of the Church, promised to spend her heaven doing good on earth. In Ars, St. John Vianney heard confessions for 18 hours a day. In Paris, St. Catherine Laboureil received the miraculous medal from Our Lady herself. This September, JMJ Tours takes you onto every one of these places, into La Salette on the 100th anniversary of Our Lady's apparition. Led by Father John Heisler and Father Randy Valentin with the Sisters of La Salette, departing from Washington Dulles Airport September 23rd through October 3rd. 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
12: 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Let us get to John, a first-time listener in Central Pennsylvania, listening to us on the great Holy Family Radio. Hey, John, what's on your mind today?
21: Hi, can you hear me?
12: Yeah, go right ahead, John.
21: I was listening to some of the other calls and talking about Calvinism and some of the difference between Protestants and Catholics. And I was just wondering if there's a resource that you have for somebody like me that has way too many questions to kind of, you know, deal with them all here right now. But if you had like a resource,
13: yeah,
21: that can sort of explain that to me.
13: I do. I sure do. So the one of the most comprehensive and thorough resources that I know about is the website calledtocommunion.com that was created specifically to address theological differences between Protestants and Catholics, in particular Reformed or Presbyterian Protestants. It's a site that I have contributed to. All of the contributors are former Protestants. Most of them either seminary students or college professors, former pastors, or theologians or philosophers, so mm-hmm. well-trained people who know the material quite well, who have converted to Catholicism and then engage in a charitable dialogue with non-Catholics. So that website is just an absolute treasure trove of resources on these questions. A single book that would contrast Catholicism with fundamentalist Protestantism specifically is Carl Keating's book, Catholicism and Fundamentalism.
12: Great book.
13: That's a good book. I have written a book that the title may throw you because you're thinking that's not my specific question, but hang with me. The title of the book is The Catholic Church Saved My Marriage by Dr. David Anders, published by EWTN. But in that text, I go into great theological detail about the path that led me as a Protestant seminary student and later PhD in Protestant theology into Catholicism. And I kind of take you blow by blow through the issues. And then I coordinate that with events in my family life that, you know, the kind of the theme of the book. But the theological analysis is quite thorough and it deals with all these sorts of questions. So calledtocommunion.com. Carl Keating's book. There's another apostolate kind of a friend of EWTN called Catholic Answers, and their website is catholic.com, and they've got sort of tracts and treatises on every topic you can think of under the sun. The sort of pithy, you know, one or two page answers to common questions about Catholicism and objections that people might have. That's another really good resource. And of course, keep on listening to EWTN and to this show, and when you have specific questions that you can't find answers to, well, by all means, call me. That's what I'm here for. I'm here to answer questions about the Catholic faith.
12: John, great phone call, and thanks for listening to us here on EWTN's Call to Communion. And don't be a stranger. We'd love to talk with you again. Just got a text, actually. This is from Davis, listening to us on the iHeartRadio app in Cleveland. Davis says, I was raised Baptist and am inquiring about the Catholic faith. It is my understanding that the Bible was written under divine inspiration of the Holy Spirit. But I also know that the Holy Spirit came down at Pentecost. So did the Old Testament prophets and authors, did they have access to the Holy Spirit before the time of Jesus? Thanks. God bless. Love your show.
13: Yeah.
12: And that's from Davis.
13: Absolutely. So the New Testament is very explicit that the Old Testament prophets wrote under the inspiration of the Holy Spirit. So in the book of 1 Peter chapter 1, verses 10 and following, we read, concerning salvation, the prophets who spoke of the grace that was to come to you searched intently and with the greatest care, trying to find out the time and circumstances to which the Spirit of Christ in them was pointing when he predicted the sufferings of the Messiah and the glories that would follow.
12: There it is.
13: Right? So the text of the New Testament clearly ascribes inspiration to the Old Testament prophets as they prophesied the coming of Christ. Now, to the general sense of your question, so what happened at Pentecost then? If the Spirit's given at Pentecost, then what was going on in the Old Testament? And you'll notice that when you study the doctrine of the Holy Spirit in the Old Testament, the Holy Spirit seems to come on particular individuals, empowering them for acts of ministry, right? So the Spirit will come on a king, and or a judge, and it's like he gets, you ever play a video game and like you can level up, or your character like runs into some glowing orb, and then you get like 30 seconds of superpower where you can really go kick tail and kill a bunch of bosses, you know? And then they kind of wind down, they go back to normal. So that was kind of the Holy Spirit would come in the Old Testament, you know, Samson would kind of pull himself together, grab a jawbone and like go to work on the Philistines or
12: turbo
13: something. You know, turbo mode, you know.
12: Yeah.
13: And then the Spirit would come and inspire a prophet to speak, and the prophet would usually begin, you know, the word of the Lord came to me saying, and he would articulate the thing. Or the Spirit would come on kings and priests for specific acts of ministry. But that kind of distribution of the Spirit was not, as we shall say, democratic. It was given to particular individuals for acts of particular leadership. Nor did it touch the interior lives of all the people of God. And we know this because when you read the prophecies of Jeremiah, the prophet Jeremiah, chapter 31, he speaks about a time in the future when the Lord would send his Spirit into hearts to write his law upon hearts. And the book of Deuteronomy prophesies the same thing, that the Old Testament covenant was written on tablets of stone. The time had not yet come when God would write the covenant on people's hearts. And that's this coming new covenant that we have expectation of. Ezekiel says the same thing, chapter 28. So the distribution of the Holy Spirit in the New Testament has two distinct properties that differentiate it from the Old. The first one is this interior renovation, the law being written on the heart. And that gift is given in baptism. Jesus calls it being born again. First, St. Peter calls it being born anew. Same idea, right? This regeneration from the inside out that enables us to walk with the Spirit and manifest love and joy and peace and patience and kindness and goodness and gentleness, self-control, and all those fruits of the Spirit that bring salvation. The other mode of the Spirit is that empowerment for ministry that was limited to the prophets and the judges of the Old Testament gets democratized. That's what comes at Pentecost. You'll notice when you read the narratives of the book of Acts that whenever the Spirit comes, there's some manifestation in Spirit-inspired speech. It might be speaking in tongues. It might be prophesying. Sometimes we're told it's just speaking the Word of God with boldness. That is what the Catholic Church understands to be given in the sacrament of confirmation. So grace comes through all the sacraments, but it comes in different modes. The mode of grace in baptism, not exactly the same as the mode of grace in confirmation.
12: Davis, thanks for listening to us in Cleveland. Good to hear from you today. Call to Communion here on EWTN. We can squeeze in a few more phone calls at 833-288-EWTN. Call or text. You can text just like Davis did. And that number again, 833-288-3986. Let's go to Francisco now in North Carolina, listening on the great Divine Mercy Radio. Hello, Francisco. What's on your mind today?
2: Hey, hello.
12: Howdy.
2: Just touching again on the predestination part, my theology when it comes to the Bible is that all humanity has fallen from the grace of God, and we are all inclined to go in our desire, which is against the will of God. And in that path, since birth, I think humans is going straight to hell if they don't repent. But then when I come across Romans 9, and I read that the Lord will have mercy on whom he wants, and compassion on he wants, and that it doesn't depend on human will, but on God who has mercy, how do you align that his mercy being applied to this humanity that is going straight to hell because it's in rebellion to God, that the will of man come into play when the Bible describes that all humanity just wants to do evil?
13: Yeah, thanks. I really appreciate the question. So let me draw a couple of distinctions here. First of all, it is not the Catholic doctrine that we're all bound for hell from the moment of our conception. That's not the Catholic position. That is the Calvinist position, the Reformed Church, the Presbyterian Church, 16th century Protestant movement, definitely teaches what's called the doctrine of total depravity, which is that the zygote, right? I mean, the first cells of human life conceived in the womb are intrinsically meriting and deserving of eternal punishment. One Puritan writer said, if we dropped from our mother's wombs straight into the fires of hell and were there roaring, it would be just. That's wow. The Puritan doctrine. That is not the Catholic doctrine. That has never been the Catholic doctrine. There may have been a few Catholics in history that held that as a private theological opinion. It's never been the dogma of the Church. The Church's position is that without actual sin, sin that is willfully committed, humans do not deserve eternal perdition. Hence, the speculative medieval doctrine of limbo. Now, limbo is not a dogma. You don't have to believe in limbo. But the reason medieval theologians invented it was because they understood that it is not just to send an infant to hell for someone else's sin, for an ancestor's sin. And so the way the Catechism of the Catholic Church puts it is that original sin is not inherited guilt. And the word sin is used only by analogy. So it is not the case that we're all headed straight to hell from the moment we are born. That's not the case, right? Now, the Catholic conception of the relationship, I should say the Latin Catholic conception of the relationship between grace and nature, grace and free will, is that God created Adam and Eve with the gift of sanctifying grace. Mm-hmm. It wasn't part of their nature. When they lost that, they lost it for themselves and for their progeny. But it is the loss of something that they didn't deserve, not the acquisition of something that they do deserve, right? And so we're born

0: the geopolitical national ethnic unity known as Israel,
1: mm-hmm.
0: and then all the non-Israelites, all the non-Jews in the world, and the relationship of Jew to non-Jew. And Abraham, of course, had been called, elected, to have a special relationship with God. And the misinterpretation of that fact that some of Paul's contemporaries held was that they would be saved in virtue of their relationship to Abraham, and that everybody outside of Abraham was essentially lost. And Paul says, no, that's not true, that God is calling Gentiles as well. Hey, he can call whom he wants to call.
1: Sure. Right?
0: So we're really talking about groups of people and their relationship to the covenant of God, not individual souls in their relationship to damnation and salvation.
1: Francisco, is that helpful for you?
2: Yeah, thank you.
0: Thank you.
1: Thank you so much. 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One of our great programs here on EWTN Radio is the weekend program Register Radio, where Dr. Matthew Bunsen and his team shine the light of the truth of the gospel on the events of the day to equip Catholics with the insight and encouragement necessary to engage the culture for Christ, which is what we need to be all about. This weekend, it'll be Father Raymond D'Souza is Matthew's special guest. So do check that out. That's Saturday afternoon, 4 p.m. Eastern, and Sunday morning at 11 o'clock Eastern, only on EWTN Radio. All right, here's an email from Ed, who says, first of all, Ed is listening to us in Saskatchewan, Canada. Ed says, I have a question regarding John 17, verse 12. The verse sounds like Judas, and we talked about Judas earlier. Judas had no choice but to betray Jesus, as it states that Scripture needed to be fulfilled. Could this be correct? I was under the assumption that we all have been given free choice, i.e., we can either turn left or right, stop or go, act or not act. We clearly have a choice to turn to God or reject God. Also, excuse me, if our names are written in the book of life and God knows who will be saved and who won't be, is this concept the same as Judas's ultimate betrayal being known by Christ and God? Kind of sounds unfair to Judas. Love your show. Love Dr. Anders. And that's from Ed in Saskatchewan.
0: Yeah, thanks, Ed. So you're basically raising the question of the relationship of God's foreknowledge to God's providence. Does God foreknow the future because he's caused it directly? And that's not necessary. There are philosophers that take that point of view, that say that if God has infallible foreknowledge of the future, then there can't be free will. That's not the Catholic position, but there are people who've taken that position.
1: Okay.
0: There's another alternative, which is that one that we know from experience, was it's perfectly possible to foreknow the future without your knowledge causing the future. And I'll give you a perfectly good example. If I were to waltz home right now and offer my youngest son kimchi. Son, you want some kimchi with melted cheese on it, right, for lunch. Well, he cannot abide fermented foods. He doesn't eat cheese, and he wouldn't touch a bowl of kimchi to save his life, right, or anything else fermented. He doesn't even like soy sauce because it's fermented.
1: Wow.
0: Right? He's just nothing fermented for him. He doesn't like the taste of it. If I said, would you like kimchi and soy sauce with yogurt and melted cheese for lunch, I can tell you with almost infallible certainty the answer to that question would be no, absolutely not, no way. If I said, could I offer you a New York strip with Italian bread and a tiramisu for dessert, I can guarantee you with almost infallible certainty the answer to that question would be yes. My foreknowledge of future events is not causing the future event. All right. And so there's no necessity in holding that God's foreknowledge causes these things. Now, the view of the Catholic Church is that God does providentially control human history, and he makes use of free human acts, unconstrained human acts, to bring about his purposes. And you say, well, how can I square that? Well, you know, again, I don't have the divine mind. I'm not operating from the divine perspective. But

0: you know, I think that human advertisers do this all the time. Right? They've run the statistics. They know the models. Pollsters do this. I mean, a lot of people in the business of predicting and then capitalizing on what are essentially free human acts.
1: Yes.
0: Right?
1: Yes.
0: And God is much better than the pollsters and Madison Avenue at maybe, if you will, even manipulating the circumstances around and also predicting the outcome of free human acts in order to bring about his purposes.
1: Appreciate that. Thanks so much for your email. Let's get back to the phones and talk with Bill in North Dakota, listening on the great Real Presence Radio. Hey there, Bill. What's on your mind today?
2: Hello. I would like you to explain the difference in evangelical and Orthodox, please.
0: Okay, sure. Thanks. So, you know, we're Catholics around here, so we're neither evangelicals nor Eastern Orthodox, but we can talk in a friendly way about our brothers in the faith. So, evangelicalism in Protestant Christianity is a modern movement. It has its roots in a couple of antecedents. So obviously, the Protestant Reformation of the 16th century that introduced sort of key Protestant distinctions like the doctrine of the Bible alone and justification by alone and Christ alone, and it rejected the intercession of saints and the papacy and the episcopacy by and large, and had, you know, evolved different theologies of the sacraments. And so all Protestants tend to share those sorts of distinctions. For the first, say, 300 years of Protestantism, most Protestants agreed with Catholics on one major point of ecclesiology, that is to say, the doctrine of the church, namely that there is but one church, and that visible unity is an objective goal to be pursued, and in fact, you know, schism from the one true church is a sin, right? You shouldn't break away from the one true church. The problem was, within Protestantism, because of their peculiar doctrine of religious authority, Protestants could never get on the same page about where that one true church was. I mean, every denomination thought they were it and everybody else was a heretic, right? Yeah, and so yeah, they were always infighting. And one response to that in the 18th century was an emphasis on conversion. The psychological event of conversion mm-hmm. is kind of the only thing that matters, mm-hmm. or the thing that really matters. The sort of being born again experience, if you will. George Whitefield, the Great Awakenings, Jonathan Edwards, you've probably heard of those guys. They promoted this idea, and it led to a sense that what really unites us as Christians is not our ecclesiology, not our doctrine of the church, but it's rather our interior religious experience that sort of marks us out as really belonging to Christ or not. That doctrine got kind of a boost in the 19th century with the Second Great Awakening that really emphasized the idea that you can manipulate a conversion. You know, you can present Christ to people, ask them to pray the sinner's prayer, get them in the door, so to speak. Now, another influence that came to factor in the development of eventual evangelicalism was the fundamentalist modernist controversy. So when Darwinian evolution was hypothesized, and there were developments in geology, as well as higher biblical criticism, so modern scholarly discoveries, Protestantism in North America split into two camps. The camps that tended to accept the developments of modern science and historiography, and those that tended to reject them. The rejectors broke away and became what we call the fundamentalist movement. And you've probably heard of the Scopes Monkey Trial. That was sort of visible demonstrations of the conflict between fundamentalist culture and the modern scientific establishment.
1: Yep, yep.
0: Well, fundamentalism, after it sort of lost that battle in the popular culture, tended to retreat into a sort of religious ghetto and hide themselves away. People who had the same theological convictions in the 1940s as classic fundamentalists began to feel uneasy in their conscience about fundamentalism's refusal to engage culture. Men like Carl F. H. Henry and especially Billy Graham, somebody else who I prose name you probably know, deliberately pushed back. They didn't reject fundamentalist theology. They basically accepted fundamentalist theology, and they accepted the conversionism of the Great Awakening, but they began to push for an emphasis on renewed intellectual life and engagement in the public sphere. And they founded an organization in 1948 called the National Association of Evangelicals. And thus, I think we can really probably date the birth of the modern evangelical movement to 1948, 1950s, 1960s, the evangelistic crusades of Billy Graham. In the 1960s, the rise of the Jesus People movement, charismatic worship, the charismatic revival in the late 1960s, 70s, and then in modern America, evangelicalism has really become the dominant expression of Protestant Christianity, really dwarfing mainline Protestantism in terms of its vocal impact. And of course, you know, now pollsters look at it as a political demographic that tends to be very partisan and one-sided in American political debate. So that's kind of a brief summary of the history of evangelicalism. Now, Orthodoxy is a Christian tradition predominantly found in the East, and by that I mean the areas that were the Roman Empire that was not Latin speaking, so the Greek speaking empire, and then later Russia and Eastern Europe, and it was united with the Catholic Church for 1,000 years. They were essentially one church, understood themselves to be one, and they were united around the authority of the bishops, the primacy of the Bishop of Rome, and the ecumenical councils, especially the first seven ecumenical councils. But there were obvious differences with the West in language, also canon law, and spirituality, and differences in the way they articulated the deposit of faith theologically. So just differences of emphasis. Those differences of emphasis eventually led to political tensions between East and West, particularly as the Bishop of Rome continued to press his claims of universal jurisdiction. That is to say, he's the boss. And since Constantinople, the seat of the Roman Empire in the East, was far more powerful, wealthy, educated, sophisticated than Rome, the Easterners tended to look at the Latins as a bunch of barbarian boobs who didn't know what they were doing, and they objected to theological developments in Western theology. And those tensions eventually led to a series of breaks between individuals. Say the Patriarch of Constantinople and the Pope would get into a spat. And then eventually those sort of led to the fissures of the communions altogether. So by the 11th century, things were looking pretty dim. And by the 13th century, pretty much a complete break between West and East. Eastern part of the Catholic Church became known as the Eastern Orthodox Churches, and they're no longer in communion with the Pope or the Bishop of Rome.
1: There you go, Bill. We wrapped up 1,000 years in 3 minutes. Thanks so much for your call today from North Dakota. Hey, Dr. David Andrews, thank you, sir.
0: Thanks, Tom.
1: Keep it right here on EWTN. Coming up next on most of these EWTN stations, it's Open Line Wednesday with Father Mitch Pacwa, taking your calls as well. On behalf of our fantastic team, I'm Tom Price along with Dr. David Andrews. Hey, thanks for joining us. See you tomorrow on the Thursday edition of Call to Communion. Until then, have yourselves a beautiful day and God bless.
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10: This is Life News Radio. I'm Jim Anderson. A growing number of pro-life states say they want help for women from the EPA under the Safe Drinking Water Act. Mifepristone pills already violate these states' abortion bans, but almost all mifepristone ends up in waterways. Most experts discount the effect of trace amounts of such pharmaceuticals in drinking water. However, long-term and chronic exposure raises serious questions. Questions now seeking answers from the U.S. Environmental Protection Agency. Observers say congressional defense spending negotiations had a brush with funding for in vitro fertilization for military families. But reporting on the negotiations highlights conflicts between religious groups, as some pro-life advocates only object to the poor disposition of frozen embryos. Catholics and some other Christians object to IVF procreation itself, separated from the marital act. This is Life News Radio. A culture of life has a rarely mentioned but very formidable enemy. Pornography is material that deceives its consumers into thinking that they possess beauty, while the reality is they are possessed by a lie. The first step may be to talk openly with your pastor or confessor. Reject the lie and recognize that a culture of life relies upon you. Planned Parenthood in Seattle is suing to overturn Alaska law that requires in-person visits for distribution of abortion pills. Alaska wants to protect women from abuse and prevent the medical complications in over 10% of cases, something even more perilous in remote areas of Alaska. And two stories at Life News celebrate children in the UK and in Louisiana who have survived births at 22 and 23 weeks gestation. For pro-life headlines delivered to your email address daily, sign up at lifenews.com. This has been Life News Radio.
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12: In the name of the Father, and the Son, and the Holy Spirit.
13: Amen.
12: You expired, Jesus, but the source of life gushed forth for souls, and the ocean of mercy opened up for the whole world. O fount of life, unfathomable divine mercy, envelop the whole world and empty yourself out upon us. O blood and water, which gushed forth from the heart of Jesus as a fountain of mercy for us,
13: I trust in you.
12: O blood and water, which gushed forth from the heart of Jesus as a fountain of mercy for us,
13: I trust in you.
12: O blood and water, which gushed forth from the heart of Jesus as a fountain of mercy for us,
13: I trust in you.
12: Our Father, who art in heaven, hallowed be thy name. Thy kingdom come, thy will be done, on earth as it is in heaven.
13: Give us this day our daily bread, and forgive us our trespasses, as we forgive those who trespass against us. And lead us not into temptation, but deliver us from evil. Amen.
12: Hail Mary, full of grace, the Lord is with thee. Blessed art thou among women, and blessed is the fruit of thy womb, Jesus.
13: Holy Mary, Mother of God, pray for us sinners, now and at the hour of our death. Amen.
12: I believe in God, the Father Almighty, creator of heaven and earth, and in Jesus Christ, his only Son, our Lord, who was conceived by the Holy Spirit, born of the Virgin Mary, suffered under Pontius Pilate, was crucified, died, and was buried. He descended into hell. On the third day he rose again. He ascended into heaven and sits at the right hand of God the Father Almighty. From thence he shall come to judge the living and the dead.
13: I believe in the Holy Spirit, the Holy Catholic Church, the communion of saints, the forgiveness of sins, the resurrection of the body, and life everlasting. Amen.
12: Eternal Father, I offer you the body and blood, soul and divinity of your dearly beloved Son, our Lord Jesus Christ,
13: in atonement for our sins and those of the whole world.
12: For the sake of his sorrowful passion,
13: have mercy on us and on the whole world.
12: For the sake of his sorrowful passion,
13: have mercy on us and on the whole world.
12: For the sake of his sorrowful passion,
13: have mercy on us and on the whole world.
12: For the sake of his sorrowful passion,
13: have mercy on us and on the whole world.
12: For the sake of his sorrowful passion,
13: have mercy on us and on the whole world.
12: For the sake of his sorrowful passion,
13: have mercy on us and on the whole world.
12: For the sake of his sorrowful passion,
13: have mercy on us and on the whole world.
12: For the sake of his sorrowful passion,
13: have mercy on us and on the whole world.
12: For the sake of his sorrowful passion,
13: have mercy on us and on the whole world.
12: For the sake of his sorrowful passion,
13: have mercy on us and on the whole world.
12: Eternal Father, I offer you the body and blood, soul and divinity of your dearly beloved Son, our Lord Jesus Christ,
13: in atonement for our sins and those of the whole world.
12: For the sake of his sorrowful passion,
13: have mercy on us and on the whole world.
12: For the sake of his sorrowful passion,
13: have mercy on us and on the whole world.
12: For the sake of his sorrowful passion,
13: have mercy on us and on the whole world.
12: For the sake of his sorrowful passion,
13: have mercy on us and on the whole world.
12: For the sake of his sorrowful passion,
13: have mercy on us and on the whole world.
12: For the sake of his sorrowful passion,
13: have mercy on us and on the whole world.
12: For the sake of his sorrowful passion,
13: have mercy on us and on the whole world.
12: For the sake of his sorrowful passion,
13: have mercy on us and on the whole world.
12: For the sake of his sorrowful passion,
13: have mercy on us and on the whole world.
12: For the sake of his sorrowful passion,
13: have mercy on us and on the whole world.
12: Eternal Father, I offer you the body and blood, soul and divinity of your dearly beloved Son, our Lord Jesus Christ,
13: in atonement for our sins and those of the whole world.
12: For the sake of his sorrowful passion,
13: have mercy on us and on the whole world.
12: For the sake of his sorrowful passion,
13: have mercy on us and on the whole world.
12: For the sake of his sorrowful passion,
13: have mercy on us and on the whole world.
12: For the sake of his sorrowful passion,
13: have mercy on us and on the whole world.
12: For the sake of his sorrowful passion,
13: have mercy on us and on the whole world.
12: For the sake of his sorrowful passion,
13: have mercy on us and on the whole world.
12: For the sake of his sorrowful passion,
13: have mercy on us and on the whole world.
12: For the sake of his sorrowful passion,
13: have mercy on us and on the whole world.
12: For the sake of his sorrowful passion,
13: have mercy on us and on the whole world.
12: For the sake of his sorrowful passion,
13: have mercy on us and on the whole world.
12: Eternal Father, I offer you the body and blood, soul and divinity of your dearly beloved Son, our Lord Jesus Christ,
13: in atonement for our sins and those of the whole world.
12: For the sake of his sorrowful passion,
13: have mercy on us and on the whole world.
12: For the sake of his sorrowful passion,
13: have mercy on us and on the whole world.
12: For the sake of his sorrowful passion,
13: have mercy on us and on the whole world.
12: For the sake of his sorrowful passion,
13: have mercy on us and on the whole world.
12: For the sake of his sorrowful passion,
13: have mercy on us and on the whole world.
12: For the sake of his sorrowful passion,
13: have mercy on us and on the whole world.
12: For the sake of his sorrowful passion,
13: have mercy on us and on the whole world.
12: For the sake of his sorrowful passion,
13: have mercy on us and on the whole world.
12: For the sake of his sorrowful passion,
13: have mercy on us and on the whole world.
12: For the sake of his sorrowful passion,
13: have mercy on us and on the whole world.
12: Eternal Father, I offer you the body and blood, soul and divinity of your dearly beloved Son, our Lord Jesus Christ,
13: in atonement for our sins and those of the whole world.
12: For the sake of his sorrowful passion,
13: have mercy on us and on the whole world.
12: For the sake of his sorrowful passion,
13: have mercy on us and on the whole world.
12: For the sake of his sorrowful passion,
13: have mercy on us and on the whole world.
12: For the sake of his sorrowful passion,
13: have mercy on us and on the whole world.
12: For the sake of his sorrowful passion,
13: have mercy on us and on the whole world.
12: For the sake of his sorrowful passion,
13: have mercy on us and on the whole world.
12: For the sake of his sorrowful passion,
13: have mercy on us and on the whole world.
12: For the sake of his sorrowful passion,
13: have mercy on us and on the whole world.
12: For the sake of his sorrowful passion,
13: have mercy on us and on the whole world.
12: For the sake of his sorrowful passion,
13: have mercy on us and on the whole world.
12: Holy God, Holy Mighty One, Holy Immortal One,
13: have mercy on us and on the whole world.
12: Holy God, Holy Mighty One, Holy Immortal One,
13: have mercy on us and on the whole world.
12: Holy God, Holy Mighty One, Holy Immortal One,
13: have mercy on us and on the whole world.
12: Eternal God, in whom mercy is endless and the treasury of compassion inexhaustible, look kindly upon us and increase your mercy in us, that in difficult moments we might not despair nor become despondent, but with great confidence submit ourselves to your holy will, which is love and mercy itself.
13: Amen.
12: Saint Faustina,
13: pray for us.
12: In the name of the Father, and the Son, and the Holy Spirit.
13: Amen.
14: We now join the following program, already in progress.
15: Who again started off very well, but he also quickly became mad, displaying lots of sexual perversity, including incest within his family, and lots of killing. So the one thing he did do, and that affects the New Testament, is Caligula called Pontius Pilate back to Rome to put him on trial for misconduct. He had sent soldiers to kill a lot of Samaritans, and he was called back to Rome as a criminal for doing that. But fortunately for him, by the time he got there, the emperor died, so he was okay.
1: Wow.
15: So there's you see that there is a lot of tension. And one of the things, the Roman emperors did not develop a clear constitution that explained who becomes the next emperor. When one emperor dies, who succeeds?
1: Right, right.
15: And they never developed that because they did not want to say that they were kings. In effect, they were. But they never wanted to use the word king. They used emperor, which meant military leader. Imperator was a word that meant a top general kind of office, a top military office. They never wanted to use king because the Romans hated monarchies, hated them. They had bad experience in their first two centuries of bad monarchies. So they never wanted that. So they pretended they didn't have a king when in fact they did, but that way they never figured out the succession rules.
1: Wow.
15: And so this kind of chaos went on. And then after Caligula was killed, the Praetorian guards found this, Claudius. And he thought he was going to be killed, but they said, no, make this idiot the next emperor. And he was known to be an idiot. In fact, he was very intelligent. He just had a stutter, and they considered him a fool. But he wasn't. So he became actually a pretty good emperor. But when Christians and Jews were fighting in Rome, he kicked the Christians and the Jews out of the city. That's how Paul met up with Priscilla and Aquila in Corinth. They were kicked out of Rome.
1: Wow. And we haven't even touched on Nero yet.
15: No, that's
1: coming up later on.
15: Yes.
1: Wow, thank you so much for that. And we do appreciate that text that you sent to us. 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
15: Just wanted to mention, Sejanus was killed by order of Tiberius.
1: Wow.
15: In 31. Yeah, he was said, oh, you're a traitor. And so after killing all these enemies of Tiberius, then he got killed.
1: So like Shakespeare said, there's nothing new under the sun.
15: Yes, there's no honor among thieves.
1: No, apparently not. I want to tell you about a wonderful book before we get to the phones. This is from Father Timothy Gallagher, who wrote this great book, If You Want Peace in This Life. And who doesn't want that? The Spiritual Letters of Venerable Bruno Lanteri. In this treasure trove of letters that Venerable Bruno wrote to his spiritual children, you can discover how Venerable Bruno can help you overcome spiritual discouragement with his straightforward and practical counsels. 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And if you're ready now, let's go to the phones at 833-288-EWTN, beginning with John in Toronto, listening on Sirius XM, channel 130. Hey there, John, what's on your mind today?
2: Hi, Father Mitch. Went to a wedding this weekend. The young lady was Catholic. The young man, I know, was either an agnostic or Muslim, and yet they got married in the Catholic Church.
15: Mm-hmm.
2: I know we were trying to, you know, increase our enrollment, but don't we still have to do things according to sacramental rules?
15: That is according to the sacramental rules. As a matter of fact, if you take a look at the sacramentary, you can see that there is an order for a wedding between a Catholic and a non-Christian. Were you aware of that?
2: No, I was not.
15: That's Yeah. Good. No. This is something, and it sounds like they did it correctly. You know, that they, if they're having this wedding in a Catholic church, then I would assume, with no reason any other way, that they had met And, you know, the norm is that the non-Catholic partner will agree to let the Catholic raise the children in the faith. And
2: I agree that to be the truth.
15: Yeah, yeah. And this is, but the wedding can still be performed as totally valid. And there are different prayers in that case when it's a non-Christian and a Catholic. And we also a little bit different when it's a Catholic and a non-Catholic Christian. So, you know, they're different, you know, so we're aware that people fall in love,
1: yeah,
15: when they share the same faith. And, you know, this, especially, you know, we see that when the Catholic gives a good example, not only of a virtuous life, but also their own experience of peace is very strong, then it's possible for them to be attracted to the Catholic faith through the life of the Catholic. And we see Vice President Vance is in a similar situation. He's married to a Hindu.
1: Yes.
15: And, you know, she's he would like her to share his faith, but, you know, she has to come to that.
1: Right,
15: And this is, it's usually not a good idea for a spouse to push for this. This is where, you know, spouses have plenty enough other things to argue about. Am I wrong on that, Tom?
1: You are not wrong about that. So it's kind of like the long game, isn't it?
15: Yeah, yeah. And you work to have a wonderful marriage.
1: Yes.
15: And St. Paul in 1 Corinthians 7 talks about marriages with non-Christians. With pagans, in fact.
1: Uh-huh.
15: So this is something that we, the church has dealt with from the time of Christ and the apostles.
1: John, thanks so much for your call from Toronto. That opens up a line for you at 833-288-EWTN. 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It is Open Line Wednesday with Father Mitch Pacwa here on EWTN. Let's go to Roseanne now in North Carolina, and she's listening on Sirius XM channel 130. Hey there, Roseanne. What's on your mind today?
0: Thanks. Father Mitch.
15: Yes,
0: last
15: ma'am.
0: Last week on this show, you said that Revelation was not written by John the Apostle, but by John the Divine.
15: That
0: was news to me. So I looked it up, and what I read was that there is controversy in the church about that, mm-hmm. Who actually wrote it, and also that even when Jesus was taken away from the Garden of Gethsemane, and Peter was let into the palace or whatever it was because John knew, who was it, Caiaphas? I forget who.
15: Yes,
0: it was,
15: Caiaphas. Mm-hmm.
0: Caiaphas, yeah.
15: Yes.
0: He knew him. And the person I was listening to said a fisherman, a Galilean fisherman, probably would not have known Caiaphas, but a nobleman would have. And so he was saying that, too, was not John the Apostle. So I was wondering if you could expound on this and why you said with such certainty that Revelation was not written by John the Apostle.
15: Yes. You know, one of the things that I've done, you know, over the years is, of course, read the New Testament multiple, lots and lots of times, in Greek. You know, that's the mm-hmm. language it was written in. And in fact, when I took my advanced Greek course, we translated the book of Revelation. In introductory Greek course, we read the Gospel of John a lot. And there's a reason for it. The Gospel of John is written in very straightforward fairly easy Greek. It's got plenty of nuance to it. But it's, when I look at John, the gospel, I always think of somebody who had learned correct Greek grammar, but was still not a native speaker of Greek. I can think of myself when I've written in other languages. It'll be correct, and I'll follow the rules of grammar, uh-huh. but it's not very idiomatic. People don't usually speak the way I would write. And that's one of the things with John's gospel. Whereas in the book of Revelation, he's writing in Greek. It's clear he's not a Greek speaker, uh-huh. and he's not very good at Greek. the Greek is of a very different style. For instance, my teacher was a wonderful, wonderful teacher, Dr. Della Collins, Yarbrough Collins, herself a fine, fine scholar. She pointed out the author of this clearly had these visions. This is not a literary work where he's just sort of thinking these thoughts. No, it's somebody who is writing with the enthusiasm of having seen the things he's describing.
1: Okay.
15: But the quality of Greek does not have the same kind of correctness as you see in the Gospel of John. And it's not only the writing style is quite distinct, but even when they use different, the same idea, uh-huh. they'll use different words for it.
1: Okay.
15: You know, so they'll both speak about the Lamb of God. They use different vocabulary to describe Lamb. And those are some of the things that recur a lot. And also, in the book of Revelation, he is typically translating from the Old Testament, uh-huh. when he cites the Old Testament, but he's usually citing the Aramaic translation of the Old Testament and translating it into Greek. Whereas in the Gospel of John, he is apparently translating the Hebrew rather than the Aramaic. Clearly, the author of John comes off as someone who's a bit better educated than the author of Revelation. I'm not being real, real technical, but, you know, that would be, I think, a fairly straightforward way to kind of describe the difference. And with the styles being so very distinctive in each one, it's hard to see that the same person wrote both. Does that help, Roseanne?
0: Yes. Yes, it does. So you're saying that St. John the Divine was a less educated person than John the Apostle?
15: At least his Greek was not as good, and instead of reading from the Hebrew Bible, he's reading from the more popular Aramaic. Aramaic was the spoken language of the day, and they had an Aramaic translation known as the Targum, which means interpretation. And he is quoting more from that than he is from the Hebrew. While John of the Gospel is citing Hebrew, and seems to be better educated, among other things, in style.
1: Roseanne, thank you so much for your call from North Dakota. 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We're also going to get to an anonymous text, which I think you'll find very interesting. 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

0: I recently stumbled across your radio station. On the way to work, I had seen a bumper sticker on somebody's car. I didn't know what it was or what it was about, but I tuned in on my way to work, and I've been listening to you guys ever since. I appreciate you guys, and maybe you can add me to your prayer list as well, just that I continue to develop my path with the Catholic Church.
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2: Of all the apparitions of Our Lady, La Salette is where she wept. She wept for her people. She wept for the world. She left a spring that flows to this day. Perhaps there's something that moves you to tears. Bring it to her or to the village at Ars, where St. John Vianney, the Holy Curé, heard confessions for 18 hours a day and drew France to God. 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
5: Glad you're with us for Open Line Wednesday here on EWTN. Father Mitch Pacwa is our host today. Our phone number, 833-288-EWTN. Well, we are standing on the threshold of Father's Day, which is coming up this Sunday. Actually, maybe you could say a few words about Father's Day in general, perhaps about your own father.
6: Yeah, you know, this is a great time. And it's interesting how Father's Day seems to be a little bit more difficult to buy presents for Dad.
5: Yep.
6: Than Mother's Day.
5: Yep.
6: Am I right?
5: You are absolutely right.
6: Because Dad usually goes and gets the stuff he wants.
5: Oh, yeah.
6: Yeah. And so far, I've only seen that Dad wants toys to fish and hunt with.
5: Yeah.
6: Toys to work around the yard and in his workshop, or food, especially meat.
5: That pretty much nails it, yeah.
6: Yeah, that's kind of it. The Day of Ties is sort of not as popular. And there's something that I think we need to remember. Dad's role is way more important than our society wants to accept. Since the 60s, there's been a strain of our society that claims women need men like fish need a bicycle. That was a bumper sticker.
5: I remember that.
6: When you were a kid.
5: Yeah.
6: And I, too, before you. So this is flat-out wrong. The necessity for moms and dads is enormous. And they're not the same. That's another thing, that so often people treat men and women as if they're interchangeable parts on a bicycle or something. Back to our bicycle thing. They're not. They're not interchangeable parts. There's a distinctive female genius and a distinctive male genius. And I would hope that we celebrate that male genius. It shows up, for instance, in the fact that studies show when Dad helps kids with the homework, they get better grades than when Mom helps them. It's the same answers. She doesn't give the wrong answers. That's not it at all. There's something about that bond with your father that makes you treat this more seriously. Dads need to be involved in that. Also, when dads attend church with their family, and a little extra note, I know this doesn't seem right, or it seems a little odd, but when dad sings the hymns with the congregation, that has a big impact on whether or not the children will keep coming to church. Maybe they'll have a time when they go away and they get all upset, but dad's participation in church, including in the singing. Well, my voice isn't that good. All right, look, if God doesn't like it, he'll change it. But he wants you there and just sing along.
5: Yeah.
6: If the other people complain, tell them. It could be worse. I could bring my baby next to you. You know, that's
5: or a different song. Or my banjo.
6: Yes. So this is very important.
5: Okay.
6: Very important. That, and we appreciate that male genius. The way, again, you probably did this, you know, where moms hold their kids and talk to them and coo and read to them. Dads throw them up in the air.
5: Oh, yeah.
6: This is an instinct we have. Drives moms nuts, but we usually catch them.
5: Usually?
6: Yeah.
5: Usually?
6: Usually. And this is where dads teach kids risk. If I toss you up, I'll catch you. Moms teach them security. And this is both of those are important sides. And to celebrate that and thank your dad for all the stuff, including, as my dad used to say, you're going to thank me for this someday. It was never that day, because usually I would have been bending over. But, you know, that's also part of it, too. That kind of discipline that dads teach, this is really true and good.
5: Well, we wish all of our fathers out there a very happy Father's Day, including you, Father Mitch.
6: Yeah, thanks.
5: Absolutely. Back to the phones.
6: Well, my dad used to tell me, you cheated. You became a father the easy way.
5: Easy?
6: I don't
5: think so. All right, let's get back to it. Here is Bill in Fargo, North Dakota, listening on the great Real Presence Radio. Hey, Bill, what's on your mind today?
7: Well, I need some ammo, sir. My grandson, he was confirmed. He's 15 now. He's confirmed this Easter as a Catholic.
5: Mm-hmm.
7: And he, like so many others right now, teenage and even early college, they're finding, instead of grabbing the good book, they're sitting there on the internet. And now he's absolutely convinced that, you know, that maybe Orthodox is the way to go, and that they're so similar. And I'm saying, no, they're not. We have many different values, many different. But
5: yeah.
7: He's, oh, no, Papa, they're not.
6: Need yeah.
7: some ammo, sir.
6: Yeah, yeah. There's a man that was Greek Orthodox and became Catholic and wrote quite a bit about it. His name is James Lycoutis. Can tell from his name that he's Greek extraction. James Lycoutis. He, like most converts to Catholicism, he did not have disdain for his previous church. That's typical of Catholic converts. We don't disdain where we came from,
5: right?
6: When we're converting. I see this in all kinds of, and he did not. But he did see that there was a completion. If you go online and look up James Lycoutis, you can find some of his books, and you'll see that he really did understand these controversies. And we'll, you know, yeah, you can get some of his books. And, you know, I don't know that he has much on the internet. He's been dead a number of years, and he barely lived into the age of the internet, so I don't know if there's much of him on. But tell this kid, look, kid, you got to read also. There are a variety of other sources than the internet, and you got to do that. Then this would be very important. And, you know, it's the division in the church. Keep in mind, you know, he'd have to think about which Orthodox church he would even be part of, because they don't have intercommunion among all the different Orthodox churches. Some of them are excommunicated from the other Orthodox. So which one would he be interested in, and why? Whereas what he may want to do is, does he live in Fargo as well?
8: Yes.
6: What he may want to do is head over to Minneapolis, where there are some of the Eastern Catholic churches. Now, I know there's Maronite, and I think there's also Ukrainian Greek Catholics, and a few other Greek Catholics, that if he loves that liturgy and such, we have it. That's in Catholicism. They don't have a Latin form of Orthodoxy, but we do have Byzantine Catholic churches.
5: Pretty cool.
6: Do you see where the importance of this is, that we're capable of being more inclusive than they can be? And this is a very important thing. So I would have them do both of those. Okay?
8: Yes, sir. Thank you very much.
6: Yes, sir. But look up James Lacoutis.
5: Yeah.
6: I knew him, and he was really a good, good man.
5: I believe it's Likoudis.
6: Yes, that's okay. Correct.
5: Great, great tip for you there, Bill. Thanks so much for your call from Fargo. Glad you're listening on the great Real Presence Radio. It is Open Line Wednesday here on EWTN. 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
6: Yes, I am.
5: Tell us a little about that.
6: Oh, okay.
5: That was a come on there.
6: I answered the question.
5: You did.
6: Yes.
5: You did.
6: We're going to be talking about the importance of, you know, having Eucharistic adoration as a major component of our whole Eucharistic life. We must go to Mass. But Mass also needs to be fed and nourished. The reception of Jesus in Holy Communion needs to be nourished by spending time with him in adoration. And they are going to talk about how those go together. So that's a very important.
5: You got two Dominicans for the price of one. How about that?
6: Yeah, I know. It's a good price.
5: Be a great show tonight, 8 p.m. Eastern on EWTN TV and radio. Let's go now to Jerry on Long Island, listening on Sirius XM channel 130. Hey there, Jerry. What's on your mind today?
9: Oh, hi.
5: Hi.
9: I'm sorry. Am I on the air?
6: Yes, you are.
5: Yeah, go right ahead, Jerry.
6: We recognize that Long Island-ass accent.
9: Immediately?
5: Right off.
6: Yeah.
5: Right away.
9: I can't help it. It's all like broken English. So real quick. So my daughter is moderately autistic, right? And her girlfriends from elementary school still come and visit her. And they go to this amusement park for the day a couple times a year. And, you know, they're inviting me to their Protestant church. And, you know, I'm not Protestant. I'm actually apologetic to some degree on an elementary level. And it bothers me, but, you know, I'm just wondering, if I lay low, I sit in the back, I don't really overly participate, show face, so that one day these girls don't kind of rebel from me, in a sense.
10: and then the kid who looks forward to seeing them so much doesn't pay the price. So, like, I kind of have the answer, but I just thought

0: about 50 bucks a year and donations because they don't give me a loan. And so ultimately, I mean, I kind of have the answer. It's not in my heart. It's all kind of reluctant to do it.
1: Mm-hmm.
0: I'm a practicing Catholic. You know, I don't miss Mass. I go to confession regularly.
1: Right, right.
0: Visiting an adoration father is something I do, and I want to do even more.
1: Okay, it sounds like there are two issues here, right? One is that your business does business, you know, whatever service that you do for them, that you're doing it with this church, right? Is that correct?
0: That's correct.
1: Yeah. And secondly, they keep asking you for donations, and
0: yeah, they do.
1: They pester you until you give it, right?
0: Pretty much. I wouldn't be giving it if they didn't ask me three times or whatever, right?
1: Right. Exactly. And here's one of the things. If you were running a hot dog stand, just since I'm talking to somebody from New York, if you were running a hot dog stand, would you hesitate to sell hot dogs to people no matter what they do and how they act? And you would never say to people...
0: No, everything is polarized today.
1: I know.
0: I'm not...
1: But you would not say, all right, you're an alcoholic, so I don't sell hot dogs to alcoholics. If he can pay for the hot dog, let him eat. You know, you would do that. But let me ask you this. If you knew the guy was an alcoholic, he came for a hot dog pretty often, but then he says, look, I need 10 bucks. I got to go get a drink. Would you give him the 10 bucks?
0: No.
1: No.
0: No.
1: There's a difference here. You know, in providing a service for a customer that is just part of doing business, and I also would not distinguish between serving my hot dogs or pizza to anybody that comes to pay for it. But I would not give money to somebody who asks me for a donation to support their bad habit. And that's what I would make it. I said, and here's what you can say to them. No, I give my donations to my Catholic church. I am not part of your church. I don't believe your doctrine. I'm not a Lutheran or whatever the church might be. And so I'm not going to give donations to you. We do business, and that's business. But I don't give you this other kind of support. I think that would be a fair way to handle it. Does that make sense, Jerry?
0: It does. It's just now it opens up a door or opens up worms. You know, I agree. And at this point, I'm not going to be giving them even the $50 or $100.
1: Right.
0: A year. Because, like, I don't like what they're doing with it. But
1: right. And then here's the problem. If you don't get their business, will your business go under?
0: No, I was thinking I was just going to triply raise them to just say they would cancel on their own. You know?
1: Okay. Well, I don't think that's fair. You know, charge them legitimate price, but let them know there's, you know, as in conscience, I cannot give money to a non-Catholic church. I am committed to my Catholic faith. I am committed to my Catholic parish. And that's where I donate. And thank you, though. Happy to do your business. But other than that, we go away. If they say at that point, well, we won't, you know, and if they even ask you, well, why not? I'm not a Lutheran. I don't think that Luther was right. Now, do you want my business or not? You know, just say that. That's why I'm a Catholic.

0: I think you guys are wrong. No wonder you're dying out.
1: Ooh. There you go. And then Jerry also had a question about his daughter.
0: Yeah, what's the question about your daughter?
2: Yeah, so briefly with my daughter, she's moderately autistic, and she has some language. You know,
0: sure.
2: It's somewhat aggressive. And nevertheless, these young kids, they're her age now, they're 22, and they still come over a couple times a year, and they take it to this amusement park in Melville, Long Island, and they run around for 3-4 hours a day, and they take the rides, and they come over, and they play with her.
0: Yeah.
2: But they go to this Lutheran church. They go to this Protestant, you know, whatever it is, and, you know, they're inviting. And I've been avoiding it, and I'm like, if I don't go eventually.
0: No. See, here's the thing, Jerry. It sounds that you... you're afraid that they might not like you,
2: and then my daughter Madison gets affected, and they don't want to come over anymore.
0: That look, if there is any that kind of manipulation, then I would not trust their friendship. You don't, you know. I never tell my friends, if you don't come to church at St. Elias, I'm not going to hang out with you. No, I hang out with my Protestant friends and my Catholic friends that go to the Roman Catholic churches instead of the Maronite Catholic Church. So what? That is no skin off my teeth. I respect their conscience. If they don't respect your conscience or your daughter's conscience, then they don't have the capacity for authentic friendship. Real friendship has respect for the conscience of others and does not manipulate. And I would say don't give in to that.
1: Amen. Jerry, thanks so much for your call today. Let's go to Patrick in Cincinnati, listening on the Great Sacred Heart Radio, AM 740. Hey there, Patrick. What's on your mind today?
3: Hey, thanks for taking my call. I love your program.
0: Thanks.
3: I have a friend at work that I really like.
0: Mm-hmm.
3: He's reformed, like Calvinist, but he's reformed. And he does not like the Catholic Church. We're great friends. And I was wondering if you could explain some of their foundations, their doctrines, and how do we refute that? Because everything he always talks about is we're not biblical. We've added to the Bible.
0: Okay.
3: Yeah.
0: Here's the question. He says we added to the Bible. What did we add?
3: I don't believe we added anything.
0: Of course.
3: I think he's talking about tradition and our writing.
0: Okay. What does the Bible say about the authority of tradition? Take a look, Patrick, at 2 Thessalonians chapter 2, verse 15. Write that down now. And it says there, hold on to the traditions that I left you, whether by word or by letter. What the Bible says, you hold on to the traditions. And he's telling you to go against the Bible if he's against that. You can't do that. And by the way, you can look in any copy of the Christian Bibles going back to the very earliest ones, which I myself have actually seen the earliest Christian Bible, our entire Bible, includes the books of Tobit, Maccabees, Judith, Sirach. It's all in there. And it's in all the Bibles up until the time Calvin took them out and Luther took them out. So the question isn't that we added to the Bible. They've taken away from the Bible. Now, on what authority do they remove books from the Bible? That's another question I would ask him. If this has been in the Bible for the Christians, and Jesus cites Sirach chapter 11 in the book of Luke, in the Gospel of Luke, when he tells the parable of the man who built barns, and then he says, now I can sit and relax, and God says, you fool, this day you will die. That's right out of Sirach 11.
1: Yeah.
0: If Jesus can quote Sirach, why is it that they took it out of the Bible?
1: Fair question.
0: Does that sound as a good start?
3: That sounds fabulous, Father. It does.
0: All right.
1: Thank you, Patrick. We're going to get to Dwayne in St. Louis real quick. We got about 1 minute. Dwayne, what's on your mind?
4: Hey, I was saying to thank Father Mitch for including the Eucharistic prayer number 4 today for Mass this morning.
0: Yeah, I love it.
4: And I wanted to lean on his wisdom in teaching high school students when he's encountered students that have been skeptical about their about the Catholic faith or about God in general. Mm-hmm. How do you address them? Especially when they say, hey, one of my encounters is that, hey, everybody that has Catholic faith, their parents pass it on to them, or they're about ready to die, so they went ahead and converted. So how did you address a student that would throw that at you?
0: I address it by, first of all, I could introduce them to thousands who were not raised Catholic at all. Their parents did not pass, but they, I'm sitting with one right here. Tom is in that boat.
1: True.
0: And, you know, that's not true. And then you can go all over Africa where and Asia, where people came from not even Christian religions, but they find that Catholicism is true.
1: Absolutely. Dwayne, thanks. Well, I'm glad we could get you in. Father, could you leave us with your blessing, please?
0: Lord bless you all and keep you, the Father, Son, and Holy Spirit. Amen.
1: Amen. Be sure to stick around for Beacon of Truth with Deacon Harold Burke-Sivers. Today, talking about Sunday's upcoming Mass readings for a Word of God Wednesday. Also, how it honors fathers this weekend for Father's Day. And Father Mitch Pacwa, thank you so much for all that you do.
0: Thank you.
1: You're going to start on the next 50, right?
0: Yeah.
1: Okay. Giddy up.
0: Planning my 75th party.
1: Excellent. All right. On behalf of everybody here, I'm Tom Price, and thank you for joining us. See you next time here on EWTN's Open Line. God bless.

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4: And so far, Jesus was born, he was baptized, and then he was tempted before his preaching, and he said, the kingdom of heaven is at hand. The kingdom of God is at hand. He called disciples and had the Sermon on the Mount, as well as healing and dismissing demons from people. The Lord gave the apostles this authority to go out and do the same. But he sends them specifically to the lost sheep of Israel. He says, don't yet go to Samaria. Don't yet go to the pagans. He sends them to those that were lost, but had been the ones that God originally called. Well, first, let's think about what we've received freely. We received a God who loves us dearly. In our baptism, we receive the chance to be called adopted children, sons and daughters of an almighty creator. We receive the chance of eternal life through the crucifixion of our Lord. And at that same cross, we received a beloved mother who loves us dearly. And so we've received so much. And now the Lord desires for us to go to those that are lost, those that might have been in the faith but now have stepped away. And we give to them freely. And what we think about is what my challenge for you this week will be. Think about what the Lord has given you intentionally in prayer. Think of what you might be taking for granted. And then to those that are lost, we'll say two people, share, this is what my Lord has given me. And I just want you to know he wants to give you so much too.
5: 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For more information, visit their website, arlingtondiocese.org.
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8: This is an EWTN Newslink. I'm Teresa Tomeo from Catholic Connection. Pope Leo reflecting on his apostolic voyage to Spain during his general audience today. He said the encounter of ancient and modern Catholic tradition and contemporary culture enabled me to perceive firsthand the very character of Europe. Its inestimable wealth as a living reality, not a thing of the past. It is a heritage to be safeguarded with care so that it may be invested in today's global world with its momentous challenges, peace, integral ecology, equitable and sustainable development, and respect for human dignity. And the U.S. Senate taking up a bipartisan measure that would limit institutional investors' ability to buy up single-family homes. The aim is to lower costs of housing while increasing the supply. A full Senate vote is expected later this week. For more news with a Catholic perspective, visit EWTNnews.com. I'm Teresa Tomeo, and Beacon of Truth with Deacon Harold Burke Sivers starts now.
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10: 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I'm your host, Deacon Harold Burke Sivers, and you're listening on the EWTN Global Catholic Radio Network. Great to be here with you again today on this Word of God Wednesday. That's right. During the middle of the week, as we prepare ourselves for the Holy Sacrifice of the Mass on Sunday, we have Word of God Wednesdays here on Beacon of Truth, where we break open God's Word for the readings for the coming Sunday. Well, this Sunday, of course, is the 12th Sunday in Ordinary Time, but it is also Father's Day. So not only will we be reflecting on the scriptures, we'll also be talking about the importance of fathers and fatherhood for this special Word of God Wednesday, Father's Day edition. Would love to hear from you. Let's hear about, stories about your father. How about this? We could open up God the Father, right? Your relation with God the Father, your earthly father, the priest in your parish, who's also we call father, of course, or maybe that man in your life who was a father-like figure for you. All about fatherhood today as we break open God's Word for the 12th Sunday in Ordinary Time. Word of God Wednesday, Father's Day edition. Of course, would love to hear from you today. 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Give us your first name, how you're listening, followed by your brief question or comment. Remember that message and data rates may apply. Well, we get listeners from all over the world that listen to Beacon of Truth, and we received an email from a listener from China. Yes, I received this email yesterday. It says, "Hi, Deacon Harold Burke Sivers. Words cannot express how much I love your show. I'm a high school chemistry teacher living and teaching in China. So I get to hear your show every morning when I wake up, which really gets me going for the day. I recently saw that an ex-boyfriend of mine, who I still care for despite the differences, recently posted on social media that he was an atheist. It broke my heart. My first reaction was that he was depressed. In your recent show, which was yesterday, we had a special Beacon of Truth playlist episode. We talked about the song God by Prince. He says, in one of your recent shows, I think the one about God by Prince, you talked about atheists and what you said, or maybe it was Ace, about God being overflowing love really, really got me. if people are atheists, to me, it signals they have no overflowing love. Is that how you see it too? I'm going to pray for him and all atheists, but gosh, is there something more we can do as Catholics? I don't want to reach out to him. He knows I'm religious and he might see my intercession as an attack. Is there something I can post that might help open his eyes? Thank you. And you are amazing. I really respect your message. Wow. How awesome is that? All the way in China, the EWTN radio network are reaching people around the world. So thanks be to God. Okay. So Suzanne. Okay, Suzanne. Well, first of all, thank you so much for your email. And so look, every person, whether they're atheists, whether they're Jewish, Buddhist, Muslim, Hindu, and everything in between, we do have God's love within us, right? So to the extent of how we respond to God's invitation to love and life, right? Because St. Paul talks about in Romans chapter 1 and chapter 2 that we can come to know who God is by reason alone. That is the natural moral law that God has planted into the heart of every single human being. Doesn't matter their race, their gender, their nationality, whether they're atheists, whatever. The fundamental principle of the natural moral law that, again, that's implanted in the heart of every single person is, it's a fancy term, it's called synderesis. Basically what it means is do good and avoid evil. Okay, do good and avoid evil. It's in response to that natural law that an atheist, say for example there's an earthquake in Haiti, an atheist may go to Haiti to respond to help people in the earthquake, or they may give money to Doctors Without Borders that are going to go down there and help people that were injured and help treat people that were affected by, say, an earthquake in Haiti. Now, why would they do that? They don't believe in God. They're not doing it out of any sense of God or any sense of faith. They're doing it out of response to the natural moral law. They may not realize that's what they're doing, but what they're doing is responding to that voice of God within them that says, do good and avoid evil. Helping people that are hurting, that are broken, that are confused, that are oppressed, that is the how we respond to God's natural law within us. So in a sense, they're responding to that little seed of love that God has planted in their hearts. Now, the deeper in intimacy we are with God, the more we're in a relationship with him, the more that love grows and flourishes. So I wouldn't say that they don't have the love of God within them. I think they don't have like the waterfall, the overabundance, like the glass is full to overflowing kind of love for God in their hearts. So they do have love for God, but they don't recognize that it's there and they're not responding to the love that's there. So what we have to do is to be witnesses of that love to them. So, maybe you don't want to reach out to him because you think it might be an attack. Well, I was thinking about you, and I saw that you're an atheist, and I'd love to hear more about why you're an atheist. And don't try to him any apologetics. Don't try to just say, I'm just really curious. Like, wow, atheism. Can you tell? I'd love to talk to you more about that. And just listen to a story. What happened? Was there something that got him to turn toward atheism? Was it, because what happens with some people, there's an event in their life and they get angry with God and they turn their back on God. They walk away from him, or they get caught up in an educational system that basically convinces them that belief in God are for people that have weak minds, that need a crutch or an excuse for something that they can't explain. So that's what God is for them. But what I would recommend, if you type in, because I have just too many videos on my YouTube channel, but if you type in Deacon Harold Atheism Talk, and that talk is Tackling the New Atheism, right? Tackling the New Atheism. If you just put that into a Google search or just, Deacon Harold Atheism Talk, I'm sure it will come up. A YouTube video called Tackling the New Atheism for each and every one of us. So that's what I was saying that's what I would recommend as a starting point for a deeper discussion and dialogue with your friend. All right. Word of God Wednesday today on Beacon of Truth. We're breaking open God's Word for the 12th Sunday in Ordinary Time, which is also Father's Day. So I'd love to hear from you as we break open God's Word about the impact of the Father in your life, whether that's God the Father, whether that is your biological father, whether that the father is the priest in your parish, or maybe it was just a man who was a father figure in your life who played an important and crucial role in your spiritual, emotional development, you know, that maybe pointed you in the right direction and really changed the course and direction of your life. That's what we're talking about today. Would love to hear from you. 833-288-EWTN. That's 833-288-3986. Let's see. Angela is a first-time caller from New Jersey, but Angela, we got less than a minute left. If you can hang on, we will take your call right after we come back from this from the break that's coming up. It's going to be a hard stop, but Angela's calling from my home state of New Jersey. And so, Angela, if you can hang on, I will take your call first thing when we get back from the break, because I would love to hear about your father or the father figure in your life. All right, my friends, Word of God Wednesday today. We're breaking open God's Word for the 12th Sunday in Ordinary Time, which is also Father's Day. And would love to hear from you, 833-288. 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
13: Tennessee has expanded its safe haven law, giving parents in crisis more places where they can safely surrender a newborn without facing criminal charges. Governor Bill Lee recently signed legislation adding 24-hour ambulance stations to the list of approved surrender locations. Under Tennessee law, an unharmed infant can be surrendered within 45 days of birth at designated facilities, including hospitals, fire departments, law enforcement agencies, and other approved sites. These laws make it easier for parents that are facing difficult situations and help to prevent unsafe infant abandonment.
12: There's never been a greater need for pro-life education than right now. 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That's Life Defender to 41444.

0: Just learning, again, teaching myself how to sing.
1: Yeah.
0: You know, just listen to harmony parts and lift up the needle, moving it back and listen to trying to sing the next part, lifting up, move back, trying to sing the next part. And, you know, even though, you know, I taught myself that way, you kind of develop an ear.
1: Sure.
0: You know, and when I started playing guitar, you know, I was just trying, obviously there was no tab back then. There was no YouTube videos to show you how to play.
1: Right.
0: You just had to listen to the record and figure it out.
1: Sure.
0: You know, so, but I think learning to sing that way, trying to learn those parts, actually gave me a little bit of an ear for chord progressions and trying to understand like what chord comes next and things like that.
1: Well, and honestly, I think that's why I was a drummer, because like if everybody's having to listen to the tracks, like to me, I didn't have to worry about tabs and, you know, making sure I was hitting it right. It just was what does it sound like they're hitting, or can I replicate that with my little five piece, you know? So it wasn't until like as an adult that I started playing bass and keys, because, you know, leading worship and writing songs, like you start to, you know, have an understanding. And then obviously, like you said, there's tab, you know, apps and, you know, YouTube videos or whatnot. So I've kind of fallen into suit of that, but I don't have I take that back. I have started to find myself with an ear. Like when I'm listening with my son and he's like, yeah, I can't figure out what chord that's in, and I'll hear it and it'll sound like, you know, the chord of another song that I do know the chord progression of, and go, it's probably a D, and then he'll strum and I go, there you go. So old dog's new tricks. Like this old dog, I'll learn a new trick. Just show, you know, give me some time. But I definitely lean on tabs. Like, I always have my iPad when I'm playing. Like, it's because a lot of time, well, I will say this, I miss the days of just having no time but just to play music. Like,
0: yeah.
1: You know, when I was a teen or whatever, early 20s, like, that's what you did. You just played all day. But, you know, once you realize you can't always live the bohemian lifestyle, you just kind of have to go and find the answers in the back of the book.
0: Yeah, like I said, I spent most of my summers playing in a garage band with a couple of really good friends, Tyrone, Jermaine, and Vaughn on drums. It was just some of the best times of my life, just having fun playing music with my friends. And
1: yeah.
0: It was awesome. I miss those days a lot. It was just really fun.
1: Yeah, so true.
0: Awesome. I'm Deacon Harold Brooks, series listening to Beacon of Truth, and today is Word of God Wednesday, breaking open God's Word for the 12th Sunday in Ordinary Time, which is also Father's Day. And would love to hear from you today, your reflections, your thoughts about God the Father, his influence in your life, your biological father or an adoptive father. Actually, in the Old Testament, Hebrew is the same, whether you're adopted or natural. They didn't even use the word like foster father. That was foreign to them. If you took responsibility for that child, you were the child's father, like Joseph, right? Whether or a man in your life that was a father figure that played an important role in influencing your life. That's what we're talking about today on this Word of God Wednesday. Would love to hear from you. Give us a call, 833-288-EWTN. That's 833-288-3986.
1: Well, great Father's Day gift ideas are available in the religious catalog. 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Of course, Bear Wozniak giving you insights into that. 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
0: All right, my friends, Word of God Wednesday, breaking open God's Word for the 12th Sunday in Ordinary Time, which is also Father's Day, 833-288-EWTN. That's 833-288-3986. Angela, which is also the name of my second daughter, so I love that name. She's a first-time caller calling from my home state of New Jersey, listening on Sirius XM 130. 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
2: Thank you for having me.
0: I'm just curious, where in Jersey are you?
2: Well, I live in Monroe, but right now I'm coming from the city, sitting in traffic, just chatting with
0: you. All right, in Monroe. Okay, sitting in traffic, yeah, so might as well call. Yeah, so great to hear from you, Angela.
2: Thank you. I just had two shout-outs to say for Father's Day topic, you know, thinking about it, I came from a bit of a broken home, but I was very blessed to have an aunt and uncle that took myself and my sister in when we were young. So my Uncle Peter you know, because he was definitely the rock for us. And my deacon at my parish when I was a child, Deacon Legata, Anthony Legata, he was a sweetheart of a man and took a liking to me and always helped me because I got very nervous when I was altar serve, and he would sort of point me in the right direction, and I just wanted to give them both a shout out for Father's Day.
0: Oh, wonderful. Thank you so much, Angela. It's always wonderful to recognize those men in your life, either your biological father or, as you said, your deacon in your parish, who was a father figure for you when you were younger. So, and I'm sure that the Deacon Anthony would very much appreciate that as well. So thank you so much for your call, and I hope you get through that traffic quickly. Are you like on like 1 and 9 or something like that coming from the city, or 95?
2: I'm still going through the easy pass right now coming from the city.
0: Oh, okay.
2: From the Lincoln
0: All right.
2: Tunnel.
0: Awesome. Well, we'll keep you in prayer that you get through the traffic quickly. All right. Well, Word of God Wednesday, my friends. Break it open, God's Word, for the 12th Sunday in Ordinary Time, which is also Father's Day. So we'd love to hear from you, your thoughts, reflections on either God as your father and the importance of God the Father in your life, your biological father, maybe an adoptive father, or a man in your life that was a father figure for you and the role they play in your life. We'd love to hear from you today. 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
3: Deacon Blues, it's your sister, Gaby Baby. Sister Yeshua Tina Bambina Lammy Girl, yay. I'm a daddy's girl, Deacon Blues, because I was the firstborn, although I like to say I'm the baby now. But my daddy, he broke into the, the infancy ward, you know, where the babies are. And the nurse yelled at him. He said, "Boy, you can't come in here like that." And they made him put him on, you know, a gown and a mask and everything. This is 1962. I'm only 22, though. But anyway, I've been a daddy's girl ever since then. And I was his little Home Depot, Lowe's Pro. I handed him the right two girls. I just, you know, I'm a daddy's girl. I love him so much. I miss him so much. His actual feast day in heaven is May 13th. It doesn't get any better than that, the Feast of Our Lady of Fatima, which is perfect. He had a Fatima rosary. And I miss him so much. But he was amazing because my mom, she could be really rotten, you know, and she, I went from long hair to very short hair. My cousin Georgianne was a beautician, and my mother was so mean. She called me Sir Lancelot, and my dad, you know, so my mom, you know, mortally wounds me, and then dad resurrects me. He says to me, I'm 12 going on 13. He said, "Oh, honey, you look so beautiful with short hair, and you actually look even thinner than you were before." I mean, if you can't, that's like pure liquid 24 karat gold. So daddy, mommy annihilates me and daddy resurrects me. I mean, that's just a great story. And then there's the eternal father. And, you know, daddy had prayed the Fatima rosary. So it's perfect that was the day that our Lord took him home. Mm-hmm. Anyway, I want to just say real quick about the eternal father. He creates me every minute of the day. He's creating me. And my beloved spouse, Yeshua, I love him, head over heels, madly in love with our Lord. And I just want to grow. I say every day, I just want to love you a little bit more, infinitely. Infinitely more, just a little bit, please. All right. And then the Ruach HaKodesh. So Abba, we got Abba Father, tenderest mercies, you know, chesed, love. Then we got our Savior, Jesus. He's redeeming me, you know, crazy lamb, keeping me from going over the cliff and out of my mud puddles. And he just loves me so much. And then the Ruach HaKodesh, you know, the Spirit of Holiness. He's breathing me. And, you know, I got lung problems because I was living in mold. You know, I told you, at home, whatever. You still got me on the prayer list. Anyway, all of the suffering, it's so good. It's a party because he's entrusting me with this. Like, can you believe it? Like me, who is so untrustworthy, just like the apostle, everybody else. He entrusts me with this suffering. Yay, it's a party. It's nothing compared to what he suffered for me. He dropped every blood a drop, you know, for me. Anyway, I'll let you talk. You know, I can just go on and on. I love you so much. Deacon Harold Blues. You know I'm a jazz singer, right? Okay.
0: Yeah, see, okay, so let's clear this up first so people don't think that you're disrespecting me by calling me Deacon Blues. So people know that Ace and I are both musicians, and we have, of course, the Beacon of Truth playlist. Now, when she says Deacon Blues, what Gabe is referring to is the song by Steely Dan off one of the greatest albums of the 1970s called Asia. And there's a song on there called Deacon Blues, which I think of myself whenever I hear that song. So if you're out there going, why is she calling them that? That sounds just, no, she's not. I totally get the reference. So I just wanted to share that with you. But yeah, Gabe, thank you so much for calling in tongues about your dad. You know, one of the things that I made sure that I did, especially I have three daughters and my son. And I want to make sure I told the daughters they were beautiful. So no matter what people would say to them, because they're mixed race, right? So sometimes people like, well, are you black? Are you white? Are you this? I mean, sometimes they get questions like that and like, wait, but I love both my, they're trying to make me choose which one I belong, and that kind of thing. And so sometimes they wouldn't see themselves as beautiful because they didn't know where they fit in. And I would say, no. You know, mommy and daddy created you out of, with God, of course. You came out of love. And you are beautiful because you're a child of God. You know, and that's what makes you beautiful is you're a child of God. So, you know, you are beautiful inside and out. And I just tried to emphasize that with the girls especially. So in just the way that your father did for you. So that if other people tried to tear them down, like you said, malign them, then knowing that their father would, as you said, would resurrect them. And again, hopefully that my comments were pointing toward God the Father's love for them, which is infinitely more than I could ever even love my own children. You know, so that was a beautiful sign and a witness. And of course, your reflections, of course, gave about God the Father as well. You know, how is he sustaining you every minute of every day? Because we can't take our next breath without God thinking about us. That's how much he loves us. As soon as he stops thinking about us, bam, we're gone. We cease to exist. So he holds all of us in the palm of his hand, in the hollow of his heart. And he wants us to participate deeply in that life. So, absolutely beautiful. All right, my friends, Word of God Wednesday. Bring women God's Word for the 12th Sunday in Ordinary Time, which is also Father's Day. Would love to hear from you. Your reflections on fatherhood, 833-288-EWTN. 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
7: Have you ever heard someone say, the Catholic Church is just out of touch? It's going to have to change if it ever hopes to be relevant in today's world. Well, G.K. Chesterton says, we don't want a church that will move with the world. We want a church that will move the world. It's not the church that has to change. It's the world that has to change. And it's up to us as the church to change the world. That is the call to conversion. We don't convert the world by giving into it. Chesterton says, the world is converted by the saint that contradicts it the most. 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

0: time.
1: Yeah, I was thinking like West End Boys, like a little.
0: West.
1: From where did my brain go? That's not Depeche Mode though. All right, I have to relinquish my musician card if I can remember this.
0: Well, it's midweek, man, so yeah. It's hump day, as some people call it, right?
1: I'm still on Michigan time zone, so.
0: Yeah, see, there you go.
1: Pet Shop Boys, gosh.
0: Pet Shop Boys, yeah, with West End Girls, yeah, that's the best song they had, yeah.
1: Yeah.
0: Oh, awesome, yeah.
1: So
0: yeah. Again, it brings back great memories for me.
1: You were talking earlier about the Deacon Blues. So for anybody who doesn't know the history of that song, so the line, especially for our friends who live in Alabama, they call me the Crimson Tide. So that was when they were winning. So, you know, legendary, you know, during the era of the Bear status. But the Chargers were not winning, and they had a player on the team in the 60s and 70s called Deacon Jones. So he was a great player, just not on the greatest team. So they liked the whole idea of Deacon Blues, kind of portraying that as the loser name. Not to call Deacons losers, but it's as a fellow songwriter, sometimes it's hard to find a rhyming word.
0: So Crimson Tide was about winning, and Deacon Blues was about losing.
1: Yes,
0: basically.
1: Well, yes. Okay. Well. Which, when you have the blues, I mean, you kind of feel like a loser, you know. But it's you can also take the blues and do something good with it, you know.
0: Yeah, so the reference there is not to deacons like deacons, but the guy's first name was Deacon.
1: Right.
0: Yeah. Which was, it was interesting because, you know, some people may know the story about my initial call by God was in, it was the Easter Vigil 1996, and I was in the parish, and I was standing next to my wife, and it's our first Easter Vigil ever in Immaculate Heart, because we moved in August of 95, and so our first Easter Vigil was spring of 96. And during the Gloria, I heard a voice, an audible voice, say, Deacon. And I thought, because we had no like ministerial deacons in the parish, so I thought, because I was new in the parish, I was there less than a year, I didn't know everybody yet, that there was someone in the parish named Deacon, like Deacon Jones.
1: Right.
0: Like, I thought it was the first name of someone.
1: Sure.
0: And as it turns out, there was no one there by that name. There were no ministerial deacons in the parish at all. But then that's when Father helped me to realize that you know, it was probably God calling me to the diaconate. And as they say, the rest is history.
1: Right.
0: So...
1: That's
0: all
1: very
0: right. Well,
1: cool.
0: That's good to know.
1: Yeah.
0: Thanks for now when I hear that song, I'm going to hear it differently now.
1: Absolutely.
0: That's awesome. I'm Deacon Harold Brick. Simmons, listening to Beacon of Truth. And today is Wednesday. You know what that means, my friends. Word of God Wednesday. We're breaking open God's Word for the 12th Sunday in Ordinary Time, which is also Father's Day. So we're going to walk through the scriptures and take a look at the gospel readings and tie them into the theme of fatherhood. But we'd love to hear from you, your experience of either God as your father, or you may want to share some experiences of your biological father or your adoptive father. And again, in the church, and in the eyes of God, same thing. Whether you're biological or adoptive, you are the father of that child with the same responsibilities. God doesn't see it any differently. Look at St. Joseph, for example. If you have a man in your life that was a father figure for you, and maybe as a previous caller said, maybe a deacon in your parish or you know, maybe a scout leader or something like that, or the priest in your parish, which we also call father. But if you want to just share your experience of the father in your life, give us a call today. We'd love to hear from you. 833-288-EWTN. That's 833-288-3986.
1: More Father's Day reflections going on this week with Ave Maria in the afternoon. Of course, our buddy Marcus Peter hosting that show and following right after us. 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
0: All right, my friends, Word of God Wednesday, breaking open God's Word for the 12th Sunday in Ordinary Time, which is also Father's Day. 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Again, if you're outside of North America, and I want to give this number again because, you know, we are holding the Men's World Cup Soccer here in North America. I know there's tons of visitors from other countries that have come to North America to watch the soccer matches. And so if you're listening, give us a call. 1-205-271-2985. That's 1-205-271-2985. So before we dive into the scriptures and get your thoughts and reflections about fathers and fatherhood, the meaning of fatherhood in your life, I just want to explain, if you're watching on YouTube, the picture that you see in my background, that is at my father's funeral. This is at the reception after the funeral. I did not serve as deacon, and I did not preach at my dad's funeral. I did that on purpose. Just like with the baptism of my kids, I did not want to be, I could have baptized my own children, but I wanted to be just dad, you know, instead of deacon, you know, I just wanted to be their father. And just here, I just wanted to be son. I just wanted to be the oldest brother supporting my siblings. So if you go from, let's see, that would be your left to right. That's me. On the left, that's my brother, Gerard, who was also born in Barbados with me. So we came to the United States together when we were kids. He's standing next to me. And then my other brother, Andrew, who was born here. And then my sister on the far right, who I just saw a few weeks ago when I was in Alabama. And so, and the picture that we're holding is a picture of my dad. That one's about 2 years before he died. And you can see he's dressed up there, and he's like in his performing mode. You know, he was a professional singer and songwriter, very popular in my country, my home country of Barbados. In fact, when my daughter Angela and I go home, or when I call home Barbados, that's where I'm from, right? So when I go home at the end of the month with Angela, one of the things that Angela wants to do, besides interview members of my family or our family, is to go to a record store and find some of my dad's records in the record store there, which is going to be fun. So I'm very much looking forward to sharing that experience with my daughter. But that's what the picture is behind me. And I wanted to celebrate my dad, you know, since this is Father's Day coming up. And, you know, the first time I ever saw my father in church was in Immaculate Heart. So I'll be preaching this Sunday, Father's Day, in my parish, which I always do on Father's Day. And and that was the first time, Father's Day back in 2009, when I first saw my father in church in my life, was 2009. So I had only been ordained for 7 years as a deacon at that time. It's 23 years now, but only 7 at that time. And I remember getting up, reading the gospel. And I always write my homilies out, right? I mean, I kind of have to do that because sometimes people, I always preach the truth in love. It's always the truth in love, but it's always the truth. But sometimes people don't like what I have to say, and they say, he said this, he said this. So if I haven't written out or if it's recorded, then no one can say, you know, argue with what I said, because I always speak. I'm a loyal son of the church. I'm always faithful to the magisterium and to the church's teachings. And so I pulled out my homily, and as I was doing that, I looked at my dad, and it just hit me. I've never seen my father in church before in my whole life. And now here I am, I was 30, was I 38? No, the seven, I was about 42 years old. And the first time seeing my father in church ever, you know, and I looked at my homily, I tore it up, I literally ripped it up in the ambo, and I looked at my dad, and the first thing that came out of my mouth was, this is the first time I've ever seen my father in church. And everybody went, looked at me like, wait, what? That's an interesting way to start. You know, and I said again, this is the first time I'm ever seeing my father in church. And I just started just from my heart, just talking about how we got to that point with him sitting there. You know, and it was, I mean, people were crying. It was deeply emotional. My dad was tearing up. You know, it was a very powerful moment, you know, and actually a source of healing in our relationship, him being at Mass, you know, and actually seeing me preach and seeing me serve as a deacon. I mean, I had invited him to the ordination, but of course he did not come. That's back when we still were not talking at that point. He did not come to my sister's wedding, all that kind of stuff. So there's a lot of stuff there. But, you know, so that was part of the healing process on Father's Day back in 2009. So I think about that whenever I'm preaching at Immaculate Heart on Father's Day. I think about my dad being there. And then a few years later, he came out and did a concert in the church. He stopped singing secular music and did nothing but kind of like worship songs and, you know, gospel type of songs. And he wanted nothing to do with the secular music anymore. And so he came and did a concert in the church. It was beautiful. It was awesome. It was awesome. I actually asked him, he wanted me to play, but he felt more comfortable just doing a music track, the music track playing behind, and he would just sing over it. And he didn't want to, you know, have the whole band thing and stuff there. Else, I would have played with him in church there. That would have been fun. But I was up there with him. You know, I was kind of like doing the DJ thing with the music while he was singing. It was, and people still talk about that. People that from the parish back at that time still talk about that. That's a beautiful memory for me for Father's Day. And what started all that was EWTN. You know, my father watching me on the network, you know, started this dominoes effect that all the way down to at his death in 2016. You know, I was at his bedside praying the Chapel of the Divine Mercy. So, I mean, it's just amazing how God works. So would love to hear your stories, your reflections, your thoughts about the meaning of fatherhood, about God the Father in your life, his influence, your father. Whether he's biological or adoptive, doesn't matter. All same in God's eyes. The priest in your parish, your father, or that man in your life who was an awesome father figure. Give us a call today on Beacon of Truth, 833-288-EWTN. That's 833-288-3986. So if we take a look at the gospel in particular, this is, of course, year A, so we're focusing on Matthew. This is from Matthew chapter 10. So Jesus said to the 12, fear no one. Man, I love Jesus comes out swinging like that. You know, fear no one.

we, again, we can't keep our faith, our love, our experience of God to ourselves. God's telling us himself. Speak in the light. Shout from the rooftops. Right? I mean, we need to be witnesses of God's love to the world. Do not be afraid of those who can kill the body, but cannot kill the soul. Ooh, love that. So again, he referring here, I think Jesus here is looking toward or preparing them for the martyrdom that's going to come in the church. The persecution is going to come for all of those apostles, of course, except for John. Don't be afraid of those who can kill the body, but cannot kill the soul. Right? Because the soul is going to live well past when the body dies. Rather, be afraid of the one who can destroy both soul and body in Gehenna. All right? So Gehenna here is not Sheol. It's not Hades. It's not the abode of the dead. When he refers to Gehenna, he's talking about the fire of hell, the everlasting separation of God forever in hell. That's what Jesus is referring to here. If he would have meant the abode of the dead, for example, when we pray the creed, Apostles' Creed for the one that the shorter version that we pray at the start of the Rosary, he descended into hell. What he's talking about there is Sheol, right, which is the abode of the dead. But here, he's talking about the fiery separation of God forever in the hellfire, is what he's talking about there. So be afraid of the one, Satan, who can, if we succumb to his wiles, can separate us from God forever. He goes, are not two sparrows sold for a small coin, yet none of them falls to the ground without your Father's knowledge? Wow. So even those things that we consider insignificant are important and held in the loving presence of God. Even all the hairs on your head are counted, right? So even the minuscule thing, you know, God holds in his love. And so do not be afraid. You are worth more than many sparrows. Wow. I mean, if we can't take comfort in that, that God loves us, that he thinks about us all the time, you know, that he's holding us in the palm of his hand, in the hollow of his heart. It's beautiful there. It goes, everyone who acknowledges me before others, I will acknowledge before my heavenly Father. Whoever denies me before others, I will deny before my heavenly Father. So, you know, as we reflect on Father's Day in this 12th Sunday of Ordinary Time, Jesus is referring to God as his Father. And so, why then is there so... If Jesus is not afraid to call God Father, and in fact, in... Matthew in Luke's gospel, where we have the Our Father, he says, Our Father, not my Father, our Father. So we get the incredible privilege of referring to Almighty God as Father. And so some of you may be asking, then why then is there so much resistance to calling God Father? Right? I mean, sometimes I've been to masses where worshipers and even the priests deliberately exclude almost all references to God as Father. And to me, what seems to be a misguided attempt at political correctness or some foolish attempt to affirm everyone. You know, let's not call God. Some people may be offended if we call God Father. Jesus is not afraid to call God Father. Jesus baptized in the name of the Father, Son, and Holy Spirit. So we should not be afraid to refer to God as Father. But love to hear from you today. Your thoughts, reflections about fatherhood, the meaning of the fathers in your life, whether it be God the Father, your biological or adoptive father, the priest in your parish, or the man in your life that was a father figure. Give us a call, 833-288-EWTN. That's 833-288-3986. So when the apostles are asked Jesus, how to pray, he gave them the Our Father, right? And but yet Jesus is the only one who can truly call God Father. Yet through his life, death, and resurrection, he invites all of us to participate in his divine life that leads us into the very heart of love, into that relationship of intensely personal, deeply loving, and fully life-giving communion as his brothers and sisters, as adoptive children of our Heavenly Father,
Right? So this goes back to my point. Whether you're a physical, biological child or whether you're an adoptive child, God

0: sees it all the same in his eyes. All right? So again, would love to hear from you, your thoughts, reflections on fatherhood, 833-288-EWTN. That's 833-288-3986. Ellen is calling from Providence, Rhode Island, listening on Sirius XM 130. Ellen, welcome to Beacon of Truth.
1: Thank you very much. I'm a first-time caller. Can you hear me okay?
0: Yeah, you sound great.
1: Oh, terrific. Okay. I just want to let you know that fathers sometimes can be the best thing, whether you're related to them or not. Mm-hmm. When I was 28 years old, I found out I was the last of three children. I found out that my father really wasn't my father, and he very well knew it. But now, I had time to reflect. I'm in my 70s now, and I had time to reflect with my mom, and in no way did I ever surmise that he wasn't my father, even though I knew how different I was from he and my two siblings. It was just an incredible experience, and God is just so good. Like, the man just accepted me, and he and my mother never talked about it, but she knew he knew, but he never talked about it. And that was it. I was his daughter, and that was that. And I just want to say that they're not always biological. And then I was fortunate enough, after I waited until my mother passed away, because she knew who my father was, and I called my half-sister out of nowhere and asked her if she had any chance she'd like to meet me for coffee. And she said, oh, I've been waiting for this day. She was a little older than me. And we've become, like, great friends. And, you know, she talks about her father and his faults and my dad and his faults. Not when it came to fathering, though. It's strange that people can live like two different lives. Like, my father was a gambler. He owned a business. He ended up losing his business. So that was that part of his life. But at home, he loved his children like there was no tomorrow. We all went to private Catholic schools. I went to a Catholic college. It was really an interesting experience. But my whole point is, every Father's Day, I think of the father I didn't have, but boy, do I love the father that I did have. So I just want to tell everybody, if they just forget and forgive and march on, it's a beautiful life. God has blessed us abundantly.
0: Amen. I could not agree with you more, Ellen. And here's the thing. I mentioned earlier, Ellen, that as far as the Israelites were concerned, the Old Testament, whether you were biological father or whether you were adoptive father, in fact, they had no word for it. In their mind, it was all the same. Foster, father, adoptive, there was no even concept like that. You know, like, for example, St. Joseph, right? He was not the biological father of Jesus, obviously. But what did Mary say when they found him in the temple? You know, when we have the joyful mystery, the finding of the child Jesus in the temple, the fifth joyful mystery, it says there that Mary says, your father and I were looking for you. Not your foster father, not your adoptive father, your father and I were looking for you. So Jesus, it was so important to God the Father to have Joseph there, even though Jesus knew that his father was God in heaven. God the Father felt it was important that Joseph be there, as that even though it wasn't his real body. We got to get away from that. You know, if the man is going to take responsibility for raising you and taking care of you and fathering you, he is your father, period. You know, so I would be in favor of voting for getting rid of terms like foster father or adoptive father. You know, and I think your point, Ellen, is very well made. He knew, but he didn't care. All that matters that you were his daughter and he took care of you and loved you. And in that way, he was a reflection of the fatherhood and the love of God the Father as well.
1: Yes, yes. And he became a stronger Catholic as he grew older. And it was just all beautiful. Like, you can't outgive God, period.
0: Yeah, absolutely.
2: Yeah, it's true. I've heard that you can't outgive God numerous times from my dad, who raised me, who adopted me at six, and I've always called dad. Now, I did hear earlier today someone was kind of weird movie discussion led to a Father's Day discussion of the differentiation between Raiders of the Lost Ark and The Last Crusade. So for anybody who's an Indiana Jones fan, you know what I'm talking about. And he has a reconciliation with his father in The Last Crusade, which according to Spielberg, when he made the movie, in his eyes, his holy grail for his life was in rectifying and resolving his relationship with his father. We don't always all get that. A lot of times we forget or we think that, well, I'll never be what I could have been because my dad left. No, no, no. We have a heavenly father that allows us to reconcile all the things in us that get broken when dad leaves or dad is absent. And you and I are a prime example of that, Deacon. And he heals us in ways that we didn't even know could be possible. So I love the celebration that Ellen's given us today because it celebrates dads. If you've stepped up, then you are doing what God has called you to, and you have made future better men and women as a result of it.
0: Yes, amen. So grateful for your call, Ellen. That is your first time caller. Hopefully, it's not the last time that you will call into show. Loved hearing from you. Loved hearing your reflections today. On the power of fatherhood. All right, man, what a awesome Word of God Wednesday today, looking at the gospel reading for Sunday, but also talking about the importance of fatherhood. So go out there and celebrate dad this Sunday. You know, obviously, you know, there's, you know, for Mother's Day, there's always like got to make reservations like months in advance. But for Father's Day, you right. Just kind of just walk in and go. So in a sense, that's OK, because you don't have to wait in line.
2: I'll just go bowling.
0: All right, my friends. Yeah. Tomorrow, understanding the Bible. We're talking about the spiritual senses of Scripture. 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And until we're together again, my friends, may Almighty God bless you, keep you, and protect you. The Father and the Son and the Holy Spirit. Amen.
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7: There was no single event. It was more gradual.
8: My husband was not Catholic, and at the time, I didn't really think that it really mattered which church we went to, because we all loved God and we all loved Jesus. And that was the start of my journey out of the Catholic Church, where I remained out of the Catholic Church for over 30 years.
7: When I was outside of the church, there was always an unsettled feeling. There was always a feeling of something missing and something not complete.
8: 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I could see some of the sacraments in Scripture. I could see some of the liturgy in Scripture.
7: I wouldn't be the spouse, I wouldn't be the father, wouldn't be the person that I am without the Church and without the sacraments, particularly the Eucharist. I can't live without it.
9: If you've been away from the Catholic Church for whatever reason, we invite you to take another look. 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
16: 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We are live today and ready to take your calls. And I do believe, folks, this is a conversation you will want to join into and call us up today. My name is Bailey Garland. It's Wednesday. So you know I've got Father Sam Medley from the Salt Order with me, and our topic for discussion is, what is love? Catholic teaching about same-sex attraction. I'm going to leave that there, and Father Sam, right off the bat, please start us in a prayer.
17: In the name of the Father, and the Son, and the Holy Spirit, amen. Lord our God, you have created each and every single person in your image and likeness. Each person is to be valued, cherished, received, and cared for. There is no person whom you have not died for, no sin that your cross does not cancel, no soul that is beyond the effects of your redemption. We ask you to set our hearts on fire with the same fire of love that burns in your Eucharistic and Sacred Heart. We entrust this show and all these conversations to the Sacred Heart of Jesus, the eternal heart of God made flesh that beats for us in every tabernacle throughout the world. Through the glorious and immaculate heart of Mary, as we pray, Hail Mary, full of grace, the Lord is with thee. Blessed art thou among women, and blessed is the fruit of thy womb, Jesus. Holy Mary, Mother of God, pray for us sinners, now and at the hour of our death. Amen. Pope St. John Paul, pray for us. In the name of the Father, and the Son, and the Holy Spirit.
16: Amen. Beautiful prayer, Father Sam. Thank you. Today, folks, as we discuss the Catholic teaching about same-sex attraction, we want to walk with you as you accompany your brothers, your sisters, your family members, your friends, or loved ones who may be struggling with homosexuality or their gender identity. So bring your situations, your concerns, your questions, you know, whatever it is that's on your heart today in this topic, call in the show. Father Sam is here to provide us clarity and peace where he can and to give us some answers. Here's the phone number to dial, 877 757 877-757-9424. That's 877-757-9424. And don't wait, because this hour goes by so fast and we want to be sure we can get to everyone who calls today. Now, we've decided to talk about this now because while we as Catholics celebrate June as the month of devotion to the Sacred Heart, there has become a sort of secular attachment to the month of June, I would say, to be celebrated as Pride Month. And a big phrase that is thrown around in these celebrations is love is love. So let's start there, Father Sam, and unpack that. I'm just going to throw it right over to you.
17: Love is actually defined by God. It's not whatever you want it to be. And this is the main argument, really, with people. People who find, who really are willing to follow God, realize that it is a covenant of communion of three persons, the Father, Son, and Holy Spirit, and each person made in his image and likeness. Meaning, we are made for love, to give and receive love, to give the gift of ourself, but that there are boundaries and that there is a natural law that everyone has to follow. You can't say, I don't like gravity or inertia. I don't like the sixth commandment to not commit adultery. Because having a heart that's made for covenant means that a covenant is something that we abide with, we agree with, we accept the terms of. And being created in God's image and likeness means that we already have to live according to that law. And that is, to not commit adultery means to not have sexual relations outside of the one man, one woman covenanted communion we call matrimony. Anything else other than that is disordered, gravely disordered. Whether it's heterosexual or homosexual, it is all, we are all directed. And so the real question is, who gets to define love? Can you define what is good and evil? If you set yourself up as God, as the author of morality, you will claim that the Catholic Church has no right to say what is good and evil. And that's the sin of Eve and every single person since then has committed that sin. And it's in every sin. Whereas grace always calls us back to ourselves, which is through dignity and freedom and liberty, that you don't get to love however, whoever, whenever, and however. You love according to God's holy plan. So that's really the crux of the whole thing right there. But now that we live in a much more polarized society, it is much more difficult. And we'll go over some things in the show. We'll unpack some of those things later on. But if you want to talk about this and you have a voice, give us a call and let's talk.
16: Absolutely. And I'm going to give the number out quite frequently today, folks, because I want you to be able to get your questions answered and bring up your personal situations. Because when you share, you know, what's going on in your life, when we walk through these situations together, it really helps bring clarity and light to so many people. So maybe you know someone, you love someone who's struggling with same-sex attraction or their gender identity, and you're not sure how to talk with them about that, or you're not sure exactly what the church teaches or how to convey that. Give us a call now, 877-757-9424, 877-757-9424. Father, I think it's so interesting that right off the bat, as we're even talking about defining love, we have to touch on identity. I mean, right away you said, are we putting ourselves as God? And I think, so can you talk about that a little bit? Why this issue? It seems to, homosexuality, gender identity, it's right there in the name. It attacks the core of who we are.
17: Yes. And you know, the thing is, there's always some excuse for not having to follow God's law. And that's what Eve and Adam and, you know, my wife made me do it. The devil made me do it. At the very heart of it, is exactly what the devil told Eve, is you are not being loved. You are not being loved. God is leaving something out for you. There's some kind of beautiful experience of love that God is depriving you of, that you're not able to experience. And that's what Eve believed that. Yeah. And acute self-pity is the basis of every kind of justification of anything that you say you want to do. You have a right to decide this, and nobody, not even God, not the Catholic Church, no one can tell you otherwise. And now more than ever, is this polarization taking over of these two kind of camps. It's not a camp of people who believe in this and believe in that. It's you either believe that God is the only one who has the right to tell you what is good and evil, or you do. That's ultimately what it comes down to. And the cleavage, the distance between those two points is so far. Just an example, a very good friend of mine told me that his brother, who has struggled with same-sex attraction his whole life, said one day, he said, unless you're actively promoting and attending the gay pride with me, you cannot talk to me ever again. And a year before that, it was like, hey, we met at Christmas and I know you don't agree with me and I don't agree with you, but I still love you. And then all of a sudden, because of the polarization of society now, it's gotten even more where it's like you get cut off completely from their life. I will never talk to you again. I can't be in your life. You are not my relative anymore. I am cutting you completely off because you dare to say that you disagree with me. And this is where it's gone. It's wider than ever. And the only response that to that really is prayer and sacrifice and love. Love. Love is the opposite of self-pity. It's the opposite of wounded pride. It's the humble adherence to the love of God and his covenant and his law that is written into the fabric of every single person and every cell of our body. It's the law that we're made for covenant. And the covenant, the first and foremost covenant, is God's love for you. And that's where this whole context has to happen.
16: Yeah, absolutely. And that's why I think it's so important that right away in this first segment, we are talking about the definition of love. And so, I mean, Father Sam, maybe just give it to us straight so we know all what we're talking about here. What is the definition of love in a Catholic sense?
17: Well, I mean, the Most Holy Trinity is the definition, is the law. And gifting yourself, the Father and the Son and the Holy Spirit don't decide how, you know, they gift themselves to each other. This is the communion that they have from all eternity. It's an inner nature of God himself. And so, you know, love, there's a bunch of definitions of what charity is and what love and what agape and what philios, different kinds of love. But ultimately, it's following, allowing God to love you and then adhering to his law. And his law is that to love the Lord your God with your whole heart, your whole mind, your whole body, and all of your urges and everything that is in you, whether you like it or not, or agree with it or not, or think I've been somehow wronged by my attractions, I am agreeing to adhere to God's law, and his law is greater than I am. And that's ultimately what it comes down to. And because that is difficult, it requires a very severe kind of mercy, a different kind of patience with this issue and with people even talking about it. We need to have a lot more gentleness and compassion in just the conversation than we would normally have, because with disorder and with it's a lot more difficult to have a peaceful conversation about it.
16: Yeah. And like you were saying, with it being so close, it's right up there with identity, how we're identifying ourselves. So it really goes at the core. And so folks, today, that's why we want to have these conversations and open up our phone lines to you folks. We are live. Our phone lines are ready for you. We're heading into our first break. It's the perfect time to call with your questions, your situations about this topic. You know, maybe you know someone who is struggling with same-sex attraction or their gender identity, and you're not sure how to talk with them about this, or if you should, or what to do. Maybe this is a sister, a child, a brother, a friend. 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Of course, you can give us your confirmation name for privacy. 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
16: Welcome back to The Quest here on the Guadalupe Radio Network. My name is Bailey Garland. I'm on today with Father Sam Medley and you folks. That's right. The Quest is a live call-in show. And today we're talking about this topic. What is love? Catholic teaching about same-sex attraction. And today, folks, we really want you to call in because we want to walk with you as you walk with your loved ones who may be struggling with homosexuality, gender identity, the church's teachings on these issues. Maybe you know someone, you know, who is having a tough time with these and you're not sure how to, you know, confront them, or you don't know they are confronting you. They've cut you off. They've closed that door to relationship with you and you're struggling with that. Give us a call now at 877-757-9424. That's 877-757-9424. We did get a listener from YouTube send us some comments here that I think are really important to touch on. So I'm going to read them out loud and slow. I cannot call due to privacy to discuss this, but my grandniece is getting married, air quotes, to a woman turned man. I am invited to the air quotes wedding, and yet I feel like if I go, I am supporting a lie, meaning that this individual is lying to herself and those around her. Let's pause there. I know there's more comment, but let's touch on that, Father Sam. What are your thoughts?
17: This is such an important issue. How should I respond if my relative or loved one or friend wants me to attend a wedding that's not in keeping with the law of God and the practice of the church? What should I respond in that way? I'm going to tell you the same advice that I gave to a wonderful woman who's, I know she's going to be listening to this show, and I know she remembers this advice. When I was a newly ordained priest, she said, can I go to the wedding of a Catholic girl who's getting married outside of the church? She's not getting a Catholic wedding. She is a Catholic, but she's not getting married in a Catholic wedding. And I said to her this, be very careful around these life events. They will always remember exactly what you do. And whatever you do, they will remember it. And she said, oh, you mean I should go? And I said, for the exact reason you should not. The exact opposite reason, because you have to be a witness to that person and exaggerate your love for them. Exaggerate your intention to love them and to be in their life and to pray for them and to as much as you can, but you cannot agree with what they're doing. And she recently, like last year, she reached out to me and said, my son has been approached by a rather predatory older man, and now they're in a relationship and they're living together and, you know, they have a same-sex relationship. And, it was so difficult to, it's just so heartbreaking that, you know, and not being able to communicate and talk about these kind of topics because it's forbidden. You can't talk about it because they cut you off and you can't be in their life anymore. It's so painful and so difficult. So what I would say is, again, exaggerate whatever love you have for them, but you cannot condone because you might be the only prophet to their conscience. Their conscience might be saying the same thing, but you're the only one who is going to stand by and say, this is the teaching of Jesus Christ, and this is the law that is written in the fabric of your own body. Would you only turn to God and ask him? He would show you. And you have to be faithful to both. And the intersection arms of the cross between truth and love will always put you on the cross with Jesus. You will always be crucified with the Lord. And it is not an easy thing ever. It's not ever an easy thing, but that's where you have to stay with Jesus.
16: Father Sam, I want to ask a follow-up on that, but I want to remind, we've got some callers on the line. Maria, you're going to be up in just a moment here. I want Father to flesh this out really quickly. But to our listener on YouTube, just to continue giving the full picture as he asks this important question that I think so many people struggle with, would you also recommend not just RSVP no, but having a conversation with that person as well?
17: You know, there's no flat, easy answer to that. Mm-hmm. You have to pray about your relationship with them and how much do they know you and how close are you walking with them already?
16: Mm.
17: Because if the closer you are, the closer you are, the more love and more truth you can show them. But if they don't allow you to be close, you're not really permitted to have the conversation even, you know, and it's the other thing too, is you will always suspect that it's not the right time to speak the truth. It will always kind of feel like, I don't know if I can say this. And it will always put you in an awkward position. And even if it does at times it might be the end of your relationship, at least they hear the truth spoken with love. And it has to be spoken with great love that this is not okay. This is not in accordance with the dignity written into the fabric of your own body and you being made in the image and likeness of God. You have to speak that truth some point in their life and have that difficult conversation because your relationship isn't more important than their soul.
16: Yeah. Yeah. This is a certainly such an interesting conversation. There's so much to unpack. Maria, I'm just about to bring you on, but I'm going to give the number out. Folks, if this is something you're struggling with, you want Father to continue elaborating on something or it's hitting home to you, you're like, yeah, I'm in this exact situation with my child, my sister, my brother, my friend. They're struggling with same-sex attraction or gender identity, and I'm just not sure what to do about that. How do I accompany them? How do I be there for them? How do I love them well? Here's the number to call, 877-757-9424. That's 877-757-9424. All right, let's bring on Maria, who is listening from Houston, Texas, on the Guadalupe Radio Network. Welcome to The Quest, Maria. You are on with Father Sam Medley.
17: Yes, I can. Thank you for calling, Maria.

You know, it might not have to be, it might be something very informal and very off the cuff, because as soon as you start saying, let's have an appointment and let's sit down, it starts to be more of a, like an authority kind of thing. And what I found, what works for me is there's people in my life, and even somebody who is wanting to direct a funeral, and they said, you have to call me by this name, which is a woman's name. And I looked at them with sadness and I said, you know that I can't do that. When God made you as a man, he didn't make a mistake. There's nothing wrong or broken about your masculinity. It's beautiful the way God made you. And I have to be the one, anyone in your life, I have to be the one to call you back to that reality that you will face God as a man in your final judgment. You can't deceive him. You can say that something's wrong or broken about your masculinity and femininity, but God didn't make a mistake. You're beautiful. And I can't be one of the people in your life that say it's okay for you to hate your womanhood or your manhood. That it's not. You God loves you and accepts you for who you are, but you will be called back to that. And I will be just one of the voices in your, not only your conscience, but I'll be a voice that will call you back to that. Does that make any sense?

0: You know what? The only person who knows the answer to that question is the Holy Spirit. He's the one who'll give you the words to say in that moment. I would be speaking too quickly and too falsely if I said I knew what to say in that moment. But you're right. It has to come from love and truth. The truth about who she is, that Jesus died for her and loves her, but he created her a certain way, and that he didn't make a mistake when he did that. And to speak with as much truth and love as you can.
1: Yeah.

0: Beautiful. That's beautiful. And I mean, it sounds like you've thought about this and prayed about this a lot already, and you're sharing a lot of good wisdom with our listeners. And I really appreciate that. Thank you.
1: Yeah.
0: That's right. It's so tough.
1: Mm-hmm. Yeah. Yes. Wow, Maria.
0: Yeah, thank you for your compassion and your faithfulness. It's beautiful.
1: Absolutely. And I loved actually how you put it. It's not tough. It's delicate. It's almost the exact opposite. That was a powerful language. So see, Maria, the Holy Spirit will give you the right words to say. I know it. So thank you so much for calling in. God bless you. Beautiful, beautiful, Maria.
0: Thank you. Bye-bye.
1: Yeah. All right. Well, let's keep going. We've got another caller on the line here. We're going to bring on Danielle, who is listening from San Antonio, Texas, on the Guadalupe Radio Network. Welcome, Danielle. You're on with Father Sam Medley. Absolutely. You go right ahead, Danielle.

0: Yes. And so the thing is, being her mother, you have a special grace that no other person has. And so, again, ultimately, you are the one who knows better than anyone what that moment looks like and how to say it. But the challenge is for you in saying and having that conversation, you are called to have a deeper conversion to the truth and to the love of God for her. And that the closer you get to that, the better that conversation will look. It will always seem harsh in some sense, like saying the truth, but it's like, how did you say that when she was 4 years old and she was doing something that would hurt herself? How would you say that to her? It's a similar kind of area of the heart that you speak to and saying, you know, if you do this, you're going to get hurt. Although it's different with somebody who's an adult, you can't, you know, they're their own person. And respecting their autonomy is one thing, but also realizing the truth, we all are accountable to the truth. And the truth is not just in heaven, it's not just in a catechism, it's written into the very bones of our souls. And you speaking that, you are the fundamental prophet to her. You are almost like her conscience. In fact, when I hear my conscience, it's in my mother's voice. And I don't know how it got there. But it was because when I was very small, she was the one that told me what was right and wrong. And you still can do that. But it's a different way because she's an adult, and it's different when there's this involved.
1: Right. And that's where, I guess that's where it does hurt, is because, yes, she is an adult. She's 25, and she's aware. And I guess that's what hurts me as a mother even more, is she's aware. She knows the consequences of it, you know, the other side of it. But she was doing really well for herself, and then she just had a weak point, you know, and went back to it. So that's what, I guess, where it hurts, where I'm trying to, you know, just, well, like you said, I have to, my conversion first, of course, I have to get closer, but that's just where it hurts me, you know, just seeing her, knowing that she knows what she's doing is not okay and the consequences of it, but.
0: Yeah, and I'm sorry that you have to go through that suffering. It's very painful. It's like a sliver of God's anguish when he looks at us. The heart of Jesus is pierced for us, and when we go astray, and maybe that's a point that you can cover and say, look, you knew, and then you went back to this because of why? Why? What was it in your life? Was it pain or was it joy that you were running from? You know, running to or running from? Because running to peace and freedom, and what you can say is you can say things that she might not agree with, but she won't forget. Like, for example, if you want peace, turn to Jesus and have this conversation with him about your body and about your soul and about your emotions, because he will never fail you. And he might tell you something you might not want to hear, but you need to have a deep conversation with Jesus about your situation. And that kind of thing sticks. It doesn't go away. Even if she might disagree, she might get really angry. She might have a, you know, something, but she's going to remember that.
2: Yeah.
1: Right.
2: Beautiful. And you know, Danielle, as you were sharing, and Father Sam was giving beautiful advice and talking about a deeper conversion in our own hearts, and you know, relating to our Blessed Mother and her seven sorrows there, just hearing the sorrow in your voice, maybe looking into that devotion as you pray and ask the Holy Spirit to guide you in these conversations and words, I think would be really powerful. So, no, Danielle, every single person who comes on our show, we pray for you and we pray for the words. So please know that you, our prayers are behind you in this pursuit. So God bless you, Danielle.
1: Thank you so much.
0: Thanks. Thanks,
2: Absolutely.
0: Danielle.
2: You have a beautiful day, Danielle. Well, we've had some wonderful callers, Maria, Danielle, and I have to say, I love what Maria had said, that this is a delicate topic, certainly. So, Father, just after hearing these two callers, and what's kind of going on in your heart to speak to us about this topic?
0: Well, I would like to repeat what I shared with Danielle. And anytime I'm having a difficult conversation with somebody, I try to urge them to have this conversation, an awkward conversation with Jesus. about their body, because he's the one who made it. He made it for himself in the Eucharist. And so he's the one, if anybody can speak to them, and even if it's difficult, awkward, if it's full of tears and rage and whatever else, there, Jesus is the one who can tell you the truth about who you are, that you are supremely loved, but also that you can't do whatever you want. You can't just do whatever you want. It's not going to go well with you. It's going to actually hurt you. And having the courage, it's love that gives a person the courage to do this. And I don't have the love, and you don't have the love. Jesus has the love to help people accept certain hard truths that are very difficult.
2: Yeah. Absolutely. I'm going to just remind everyone now that we are talking about the Catholic teaching about same-sex attraction. We were talking about the definition of love earlier. We are opening up our phone lines for you, our listeners, to call in and ask your questions, get some advice on how to talk to your loved ones or how to accompany those people in your life who you love who might be struggling with same-sex attraction or gender identity. Maybe there's parts of the church's teaching that you're not sure on in this topic and you need some clarity, or you're struggling to accept the church's teaching about it. You know, call in and ask Father Sam. Get on our phone lines now at 877-757-9424. That's 877-757-9424. We did get a question on one of our socials here from Daniel. He says, is there a church position on conversion therapy?
0: Conversion therapy. So the founder of Courage Ministries had a wonderful book. It's Healing the Homosexual Person. It's actually really, really good book. And it has this appendix that has something really beautiful about it. It says, when a person can come to realize how much they are loved, and the love of God present in Jesus Christ, and especially in the Eucharist, what happens is very frequently a person can come to a certain kind of equilibrium and even have some kind of conversion and healing so that they're able to live like a married life with a woman or man, you know, like in a way that is pleasing to God. But generally, one thing that does not work is shame. And sometimes they have these boot camps, a lot of Protestant fundamentalist boot camps, where they just like pray the gay away. And it's actually, and I've heard this from, I was accompanied a whole bunch of people in England, in Soho neighborhood of all places, where this like the most confused part of England, I would say. And this man told me that kind of rhetoric actually excites and inflames self-hatred that for himself. And so you have to be real careful when you're talking about what kind of correction therapy or what kind of conversion therapy you're talking about. If you're talking about conversion to the love of God, yes. But if you're talking about a rather brutal and violent, like anti-gay kind of rhetoric, generally backfires. And for this reason, because if you want to discipline your own heart and convert your heart to become more gentle and loving and chaste, self-hatred does not work. Shame does not work. It actually makes it worse and it can come out in all sorts of different weird ways. And so you have to be careful when you're talking about conversion therapy. It has to be something that is more about, I would say Courage Ministries is one of the best, because Courage Ministries, actually the website is courage.org. It's courage.org it's probably the best ministry that you can see. The spirituality, I'm going to read it off. Rooted in the priestly heart of Father John Harvey, who is the founder, who I just mentioned in his book, whose spirituality was born of profound personal relationship with our Lord Jesus Christ and inspired by St. Francis de Sales' fervent devotion to the Sacred Heart of Jesus, the spirituality of Courage reflects the urging of the saint to live Jesus. Now, if you ever attend a Courage conference, you find really holy people who are struggling, really saintly people who are struggling to live their life in a chaste manner. And some of the most amazing Catholics that you'll see. And the other thing too is once you get into this ministry, you find out that there's a whole bunch of people that you never thought were struggling with this actually are. And they're doing amazing things for God and for other people. And they're helping so many people, but they have this struggle. They carry the struggle within them.
2: Yeah, absolutely. Just to echo Father Sam, I see some questions coming in. He was talking about Courage. It's a website and an apostolate. So we've got those linked in the show notes to Courage, which is a Catholic apostolate for persons with same-sex attraction. And then Encourage, which is a ministry within Courage dedicated to the spiritual needs of parents, siblings, children, relatives, and friends of people who might be struggling with same-sex attraction. So both of those, which he was talking about, will be linked in the show notes that you can access for further resources. And those come straight off the recommendation on the USCCB website. So thank you, Father Sam. I think those were really important resources that we highlight, particularly in today's episode, as we talk about what love is. And we are touching on the Catholic teaching about same-sex attraction, folks. So if you've got questions, if you need some help discerning how to approach this topic with a loved one who you see suffering, who you see struggling either with their gender identity or homosexuality, or some sort of form of disordered sexuality in general, give us a call. Our phone lines are open. We are ready to receive you. You just have to dial 877-757-9424. That's 877-757-9424. Or, you know, maybe you have a beautiful testimony about having a wonderful conversation with a loved one about your Catholic beliefs on this topic, or maybe you know someone who does, struggle with same-sex attraction, but beautifully lives out their Catholic faith, is trying every day, getting up and walking that good fight. So give us a call and share that testimony, 877-757-9424. All right, Father Sam, maybe we should just hit the nail on the head. What is the church teaching about all this?
0: Yeah, the best thing to do, the best way you can synthesize this is in the Catechism of the Catholic Church, which is really the teaching of Christ on the matter. Number 2357 starts off called, under the heading Chastity and Homosexuality. Homosexuality refers to relations between men or between women who experience an exclusive or predominant sexual attraction toward person of the same sex. It has taken a great variety of forms throughout the centuries and in different cultures. Its psychological genesis remains largely unexplained, basing itself on sacred scripture, which presents homosexual acts as acts of grave depravity. Tradition has always declared that homosexual acts are intrinsically disordered. They are contrary to the natural law. They close the sexual act to the gift of life. They do not proceed from a genuine, effective, and sexual complementarity. Under no circumstances can they be approved. Now, scripture, you want an understanding of the dynamics of this? I always ask someone to have a conversation with the Lord and Romans 7. It's amazing because it talks about how in our inmost heart we follow the law of God, but in our members there is a war in our members that contradicts us. And, you know, it says, like St. Paul says in Romans 7, it starts like verse 15, I do not understand my own actions, for I do not do what I want, but I do the very thing I hate. No, if I do what I do not want, I agree that the law is good. So then it is no longer I that do it, but sin that dwells in within me. For I know that nothing good dwells within me, that is in my flesh. I can will what is right, but I cannot do it. For I do not do the good I want, but the evil I do not want is what I do. Now, if I do not do what I want, it is no longer I that do it, but sin which dwells within me. And then he goes on and he says, wretched man that I am, who will deliver me from this body of death? Thanks be to God through Jesus Christ, my Lord. And so I, you cannot read that and not think he's talking about your own struggle with sin, but particularly when somebody experiences a disordered affection, like same-sex attraction, or somebody who's like, whatever it is, like maybe it's like obsessive or addictive nature with pornography or anything like that, any kind of unchastity, to go to that passage and read that, because it describes that redemption is like a microwave oven. it starts in the inmost heart and soul, and it works itself outward slowly. It doesn't happen overnight. And so what's required is patience with yourself and strictness with your surroundings. In fact, that's a wonderful thing. There's this wonderful quote. Father Mike Spitz was being interviewed, and somebody asked him that question, how can a young man overcome lust? And he said, be very patient with yourself, but be very extremely strict with your surroundings. Mm-hmm. This is great advice for people who want to try to live chastity under any kind of context.
2: That is a powerful quote that you just shared with us. Patience with yourself, but strictness in surroundings. I think that's wonderful advice. So thank you for sharing that today with us, Father Sam. We're getting close here to our final break in the episode, but maybe you can just continue, you know, elaborating on these different, I guess, scenarios that we might find ourselves in when we come back from the break. So maybe you can, you know, tease us in now, but then finish it out at the end of the break. Because I imagine many people might struggle with, you know, maybe it's a coworker, maybe it's a family member. And I'm sure there is a different, you were kind of speaking to this earlier, a different approach depending on how close we are to the person. We don't just have to go around saying like, I am Catholic and I don't agree with this, or you know what I'm saying, Father Sam. Go.
0: Yeah,
2: for it.
0: I mean, really, it's just loving them. Yeah. Love everyone, and.

0: being, you know, focus on this topic, you're getting it right. You're doing right, because basically just be Jesus Christ to the other person.
1: Absolutely. And I think, you know, that I think sometimes we're shocked by the fact that we are allowed to be normal human beings and interact with people, because we're all, like you said, we're all struggling with something. Just because there's maybe more exterior signs of somebody's struggle than somebody else's, it doesn't give us the right to, you know, shove past them or shove them down or things like that. So we are to be leading with charity. We can talk about the difference between charity and passivity maybe here in the final break. So this is your last chance, folks, as we head into this break. Share your story, share your situation. Maybe it's a coworker or child introducing you to their partner or their, you know, boyfriend or girlfriend of the same sex, you know, and you're not sure how to deal with this, or it's a brother, a sister, and you're not quite sure how to approach the situation. 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That's 877-757-9424. We're going to continue this conversation when we come back, so stay tuned.
2: This is Franciscan Media's Saint of the Day for June 17th. Today we celebrate Saint Joseph Cafasso. Joseph Cafasso was a small man with a deformed spine. He lived in 19th century Italy, a time when people with physical disabilities were looked down upon. But God blessed Joseph with a powerful voice and such preaching and teaching skills that he touched and impressed all who heard him. Following his ordination to the priesthood, Joseph was assigned to a seminary in Turin, Italy. There he worked especially against the spirit of Jansenism, an excessive preoccupation with sin and damnation. Joseph urged that the rigid practices popular in the seminary be moderated, but he also cautioned the young men that the biggest enemy of the priesthood was worldliness. Joseph became noted for his work outside the seminary as well. Devotion to the Eucharist gave energy to all his other activities. He was a popular confessor and spiritual director, working especially with condemned prisoners, many of whom he helped be at peace with God at the time of their deaths. Joseph Cafasso died in 1860 and was canonized in 1947. He is regarded as the patron saint of prisoners and prisons. There's more about the saints along with inspiration and Catholic resources at our website, saintoftheday.org. From Franciscan Media, this has been Saint of the Day.
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1: Okay, we're in our final segment of today's episode of The Quest. What is love? The Catholic teaching about same-sex attraction. Folks, this is your last chance to call in. And, you know, we had beautiful calls from Maria, Danielle, talking about their situation, you know, walking with family members who are struggling with same-sex attraction. And maybe that's you, and you are in a bit of a tough, delicate situation, as we've been putting it throughout the show. Beautiful caller Maria coined it, a delicate situation. Share that with us. Allow Father Sam to walk with you. 877-757-9424. That's 877-757-9424. Father Sam, we've been talking so much about charity here in these final few minutes, and I know this seems a little bit silly almost, but I think these are real common fears that people have. And so to play out these scenarios, I want to know, what do you think if our child, our brother, our sister, whoever we maybe are encountering as we're having these conversations about our beliefs and the Catholic faith, if they call us old-fashioned, homophobic, or small-minded, or maybe they say, you don't love me if you don't accept all of me. These are common, I think, fears we have before getting into a conversation with someone we love. How would you respond to that if that was the situation?
0: How does a parent respond to a child who says that as a four-year-old? It's not that different. It's just holding your ground and saying, I can esteem God's goodness in you. I can see God's goodness in you, more than you can.

0: and I'm not going to flinch, or I'm setting my face like flint toward the fact that you are loved and redeemed by Jesus Christ, who eternally and perfectly loves all of you and completely. But and that love is what can give you the courage to accept that not everything you choose is going to be okay, that not everything you want is going to be the best for you. And having it kind of thinks of like a mother holding a little baby who's like having a tantrum, and they just keep striking them. And you're like, are you done? You know, I'm going to love you. There's nothing that you can do that will ever turn my face away from you. I will continue to love you no matter what. And it's okay for you to disagree with me, but you'll figure it out. Eventually you will. And that's the thing that has to remain. And this is particularly true when people have a confusion of transgender dysphoria, because every cell in their body is coded male or female by the Creator. And they will have to stand before the Creator at the end of their life as male or female, as He created them. And this distinction is so deep. And even if they want to fake it and say, I hate the way that God made me, I'm rejecting the way God made me, I want to identify with something else, being a Catholic means you stand with the Creator who has covenanted that person in a gender, whether they like it or not, and to say, I love you as God created you, and I will continue to be a voice of your conscience and a voice of God, calling you back to who you were created to be in that beautiful dignity that is so precious and perfect. And not only did Jesus die for you, but I would die for you as well. Excuse me. And that's the kind of love that pulls somebody out of a hell of deception, that helps them. And it's also kind of love that you can strike me, you could even crucify me, I'll take it, because I want you to have eternal life. Yeah. Wow, I did not expect that. It's a kind of love that's so severe. It's a mercy that's so raw and so real. It goes beyond anyone's objections. It goes beyond political or social acceptance. It goes beyond whatever kind of Major League Baseball error that is leading people astray with, you know, having pride flags or whatever, a kind of false, leading a lot of other people astray who should or could know better. It's a love that reaches to the core of every single person's being, deeper than their soul. It's the soul of their soul, the Holy Spirit who calls them back to reality. So I'm sorry I got all emotional about this. It's not an easy topic to talk about, especially if you've ever accompanied anybody who's suffering with transgender dysphoria or same-sex attraction. You know how deeply in pain they are and how a particular revelation of God's mercy they need. It's beyond what most people are ready to give. And that, my dear friends, is what you're asked to give in that situation. It's a crucified kind of love. Yeah. And it's so important that the church would show that, you know, and for my own life, as a priest, I speak about this issue regularly, and I have every single place I've been, what I call a gay pew. There's people who are struggling with same-sex attraction in my church, even though every single day, I think almost every day, I pray for an end to transgender dysphoria as the petitions, because there needs to be there. And this is probably a problem with the priests and the bishops, that they're not clear enough about the sin of it. They're not clear enough about that, because they're so afraid of also adding to that. And I can understand that. I can understand not wanting to make people think you're being harsh, but the lack of clarity is not helpful. To quote Pope St. Paul VI, Humani Vitae, he said this: it is a preeminent form of pastoral charity to not diminish the saving truth of the gospel. Now, that saving truth of the gospel can be very unpleasant and uncomfortable. But a priest has to speak clearly about this, and the bishops have to speak clearly about this. And they've dropped the ball, really have. And it's really difficult for the faithful who are stuck in the trench, and they're stuck in a difficult position when the pastors of the church are kind of like they're not there. It's like almost like that concupiscent male thing where they're missing in action, like Adam was missing when Eve fell. It's almost what it feels like pastorally. And as a priest, I feel like I've got a big old mop and I'm trying to clean up this mess. And there's not a lot of people doing this. Incidentally, Courage Ministry and dealing with people with transgender dysphoria or people who have faced sexual abuse, it's the most unwanted ministry by priests in the entire church. And it's like, to do that, it you know, it's messy, it's unpleasant, it's difficult, and it's painful. And God bless those priests who are willing, and those people in ministry who are willing to step up and say, these are lost children of God, and they need desperate help. They need someone to be in their life and say, Jesus Christ loves you, and so do I. And so, you know, it's something we need to continue to pray for, that the church would be clear about this kind of mystery as well, and that we wouldn't lack and be slackered in the way that we are responding to these needs.
1: Yeah, absolutely. And it's, I love, as you were saying, I've never even heard of Courage or Encourage until today, honestly. And so I think that's really sad. And I was happy to bring these resources to this show today when I saw them on the USCCB website, because I think it's, they're powerful and important to talk about. And I loved what you said of, like, ministry is messy. And in our mess, we need the church and the sacraments more than ever. Of course, God doesn't want us to stay there, but we need them in that exact moment. So, you know, maybe you feel stuck in a mess right now. Maybe you're like, oh gosh, well, run to the church, run to your local parish, receive the sacraments, get in a state of grace, and stay there. Do your very best to stay there. So, Father Sam, any final thoughts? And could you close us with a blessing, please?
0: Yes. If you need some advice, go to courage.org or encourage.org. And also, Father John Harvey wrote a book, The Homosexual Person. It's called New Thinking in Pastoral Care, for guidance. And also pray. Ask Jesus and ask the person who is struggling to have an awkward conversation with Jesus about their own body and their own identity. And through the intercession of the Immaculate Virgin Mary and good Saint Joseph, may Almighty God smile upon you. In the name of the Father and the Son and the Holy Spirit.
1: Amen. Thank you so much, Father Sam, for walking with us today. Thank you to our wonderful listeners out there, whether you tuned in from the radio or you checked out the show from one of the socials, YouTube, Instagram, Twitch, Facebook, wherever it was. Thank you. Thank you for joining us. Big shout out to Maria and Danielle, who called in today and shared their stories and touched so many hearts through their witness and their questions. A big shout out to our entire show team at the Guadalupe Radio Network, to David at the boards, Dennis on the phones, Debbie, our executive producer, and everybody who works tirelessly to put on these programmings. 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We will have Father Darren Merlino on with us for the first time since Pope Leo XIV released his encyclical Magnifica Humanitas. We are going to get his reaction to AI and the encyclical as a priest and an artist himself. So you won't want to miss it. I'll see you then. Have a blessed evening.
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3: Have you heard of La Salette in France? Most Catholics haven't. Yet France has been visited by Our Lady perhaps more than any country on earth. At La Salette she wept. At Pont-Main she appeared to children with a message of hope. In Paris she gave the world the miraculous medal through a novice named Catherine Labouret. This September, JMJ tours pilgrimages to all of these places and to Lisieux, Ars, Rouen, and the American Cemetery at Normandy. On the 180th anniversary of Our Lady's apparition at La Salette, Our Lady will receive prayer intentions in the very places where she appeared and promised to help. Led by Father John Heisler and Father Randy Valentin with the Sisters of La Salette, departing from Washington Dulles Airport September 23rd through October 3rd. 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
9: This is an EWTN Newslink. I'm Teresa Tomeo from Catholic Connection. During his general audience today, the Holy Father welcoming the agreement between the U.S. and Iran, which is set to be signed on Friday. But he also expressed concern over what he called distressing news out of Ukraine. He said so many innocent victims, aid workers killed, churches and cultural heritage sites devastated by fire. And he asked everyone to pray for an end to the war, saying, "Let us ask the Lord to open pathways to dialogue, to extinguish hatred, and to make a just and lasting peace possible." And Florida has moved all detainees out of the facility known as Alligator Alcatraz. ICE officials announcing that everyone being held at the Everglades Detention Center has now been transferred as a precautionary measure as we enter into hurricane season. For more news of the Catholic perspective, visit EWTNNews.com. I'm Teresa Tomeo, and Catholic Answers Live starts now.

0: Hello and welcome to Catholic Answers Live. I'm Cy Kellett, your host, and we're turning the show over to the Latter-day Saints for the first hour. If you are a Mormon, a member of the Church of Jesus Christ of the Latter-day Saints, and you've got questions about the Catholic faith, you're welcome to call 888-318-7884. And if you're not, maybe you've got questions in a more general nature about the relationship between Catholicism and Mormonism, how the beliefs compare, how they contrast, whatever. If you've got questions about Mormonism and you'd like to hear the take of a Catholic apologist, one of the great Catholic apologists, Joe Heschmeyer, is here to take your call, 888-318-7884. Joe Heschmeyer, as I said, a great apologist, author of a whole bunch of books, including The Early Church Was the Catholic Church, Pope Peter, The Eucharist Is Really Jesus. Also a very, very fine speaker, I know, because I've gotten to be out speaking with him or listening to him speak many, many times. Joe Heschmeyer, welcome.
1: Thanks. Good to be here.
0: So how'd you get to be in the know on Mormonism? How'd that happen?
1: So I don't want to present myself as like a special expert, but I've known Mormons in high school and college and been very just intrigued by what are our similarities, what are our differences, and then knowing missionaries over the years, it's gotten me much more interested in a lot of the standard Christian apologetics responding to Mormonism are not very good, and they're often charitable, often make these kind of sweeping claims about Mormonism that are half true or false or misleading. And frankly, it's not that hard to make most systems look ridiculous. I mean, almost any religion, you can make it look silly, including Christianity. You can also make atheism and agnosticism and everything else look silly. So if you want to approach things with an uncharitable spirit, it's not hard to simply make Mormonism look goofy. But I don't think that's an effective or charitable way to share the truth and love, which is the actual Christian call. So I saw what seemed to me to be a gap. And so I've tried in kind of fits and spurts to fill that gap by presenting a Catholic alternative to some of the Mormon claims and to show some of the areas of divergence and why we think Mormons are wrong in some of their interpretations.
0: If you want to talk about Mormonism, 888-318-7884. Well, now I feel a little negative about my question that I'm going to open with, because I have an opening question. You know, while the calls come in and get screened, I like to open with a question, and I hope mine's not too negative now, given what you just said. But can you give me three things that Mormons get wrong?
1: Yeah. So I think it is important to highlight the areas where we do diverge, because you could easily say, oh, look, we both say really nice things about Jesus. We both try to follow his teachings. We both, do all these things. And people can kind of come away with basically good enough. We basically agree. And there are actually some very important points of divergence. The biggest one, of course, is on the Trinity. So they reject the notion of one God and three persons in the sense Trinitarians mean that term. They think that's just, an absurd kind of philosophy. They instead believe in something that is sometimes called social Trinitarianism. And it's the idea that the Father, Son, and Holy Spirit are three distinct beings, but that they are united in purpose and in effort. So they're one metaphorically speaking, but only metaphorically speaking. And so Mormons, I want to try to be fair to the belief. Mormons will say, well, look, there are these passages in the Bible about like the two becoming one in marriage or the church being one. But obviously, the church is made of these various parts, and you and I aren't literally, assimilated into one being in the Borg sense. I understand that claim completely. But nevertheless, interpreting God and his divinity in that way does involve saying that just as we can say, there are 1.5 billion Catholics, whatever the number is, that you'd also have to say there are three gods. You wouldn't say there's one God. Like if I said there's one Catholic because we're all united in some sense, that would be very misleading. And so, for the sake of clarity and truthfulness, we would say, no, there's like a billion and some odd Catholics. Well, likewise, if you believe that the relationship of Father, Son, and Holy Spirit is like the relationship of three people who are working on a project together or three people who are in a church together or three people married together, something like that, you wouldn't say, oh yeah, there's only one person in my marriage. Yes, there is a certain spiritual sense in which you are united as one, but there is nevertheless an ontological distinction there You are still two distinct human beings, and we can all recognize that. So if God is three distinct human beings, say that. That's the first major area, and because of that, and because this means they don't have valid baptisms, from a Christian perspective, when we say Catholics do not believe that Mormons are Christians, we don't mean because we think you're bad people and monstrous and all this. And I think that's often how it's heard. It's not meant as a term of derision, but the whole point is the doorway into incorporation into the body of Christ is through baptism. As St. Paul talks about in Romans, as many of us as are baptized into the death and resurrection of Christ. We become united in this mysterious way, spiritually, with Christ in baptism. And a person who tries to follow Jesus and doesn't undergo baptism isn't a Christian in the biblical sense of the term. This would include not just Mormons, but anybody. Like, it could be someone who completely agrees with the Catholic Church on everything, but for some reason just does not want to get baptized. That person is not a Christian yet. So that's the first major point of divergence. The second major point of divergence would be what's called the Great Apostasy. And the Great Apostasy, quoting from the Church of Jesus Christ of Latter-day Saints website, is the claim that after the death of Jesus, wicked people persecuted and killed many church members. Other church members drifted from the principles taught by Jesus Christ and his priesthood. The apostles were killed, and priesthood authority, including the keys to direct and receive revelation for the church, was taken from the earth. Because the church was no longer led by priesthood authority, error crept into church teachings. And so they acknowledge good people and much truth remained, but the gospel as established by Jesus Christ was lost. So that's their claim. Sometime, seemingly shortly after the death of Christ or shortly after the death of the apostles, the gospel was completely lost, I mean, in the full sense. And this is critical to their claim. Mormonism is what's called a restorationist movement. It claims Jesus established a church, that church was lost, and now in the 19th century, we have to come along and restore it. And there were several 19th century restorationist movements, you know, at this same time. But this one is very much, you know, like the probably the best known of those. So if you can't prove a great apostasy, then there's nothing to restore. And it's not enough to say, look, here are some Christians who did bad things. Of course. And there's some Mormons who do bad things. That doesn't prove an apostasy. To prove an apostasy, you can't just say there was sin within the church. There's always been sin within the church. You've got Judas Iscariot. So you need to show something more. You need to show that the church, as built by Jesus, actually failed, that it was taken away and seemingly here because of persecution. And that simply is false and can't be shown. And all of the attempts to do so are going to be passages that are either coming from the Book of Mormon, which it doesn't really work, or are going to be passages that are just about how people fall away from the faith individually, not about the entire church itself being destroyed or corrupted or losing the gospel. So I've done an entire debate on that particular topic, but that is a really important one because not only is it a very hard case for them to try to prove, but you also have a great amount of evidence pointing the exact opposite. Famously, Matthew 16, that the gates of hell won't prevail against the church. You also have things like Daniel 2, where the kingdom established in the fourth during the reign of the Roman Empire is going to last forever. You have all these passages that seem to point very clearly to the idea that Christ is going to come and build an indestructible kingdom, and his kingship will not pass away. And this is built into the Messianic proclamation from the beginning. So the early Christians had no sense that they were all going into apostasy. There was no sense that they were meant to like continue to get revelation and they lost it one day. We don't get any of that from the Christians themselves. And the early Christians themselves are really good and really holy. And then for a third issue, I'd just say the issue of polygamy or plural marriage. And the way this gets badly argued is people say, oh, it's immoral to have more than one wife. And they'll make an argument kind of from moral disgust or from current social conventions or even from things the New Testament says about the nature of man and woman being united. I think a stronger case can be made in this way, that the Book of Mormon actually condemns polygamy. Jacob 2:24 says that David and Solomon truly had many wives and concubines, which thing was abominable before me, saith the Lord. Now, Jacob 2 is not in the Bible. It is in the Book of Mormon. And at the time, Joseph Smith was a monogamist. But then somewhere in the 1830s, he started to have relations with their maid, Fanny Alger. And after that, he claimed that God had given him a special revelation that polygamy was okay, plural marriage was okay. And in that, this is Doctrines and Covenants 132, verses 38 and 39 are particularly important because allegedly God says, David also received many wives and concubines, and also Solomon and Moses, my servants, as also many others of my servants from the beginning of creation till this time. And in nothing did they sin, save in those things which they received not of me. And then in verse 39, it clarifies, this is a reference to David and Bathsheba. So there's just a flat contradiction there. It's not impossible to say polygamy is permitted in one age and not another. Christians would be happy to agree with that principle. What is a flat contradiction is to say God wants David and Solomon to have many wives, and God finds it abominable for David and Solomon to have many wives. Because there you're just directly contradicting. It's not it was okay in one age and not another. Now you're just flatly saying two opposite things. And this seems to be a genuinely like insurmountable contradiction within Mormon scriptures themselves. So those would be three areas I'd point and say, you know, this is a good at least starter to have what I hope is a meaningful conversation. And by all means, I don't want to just monologue. So people who are listening, please feel free. If you think I'm wrong about any of those, or if you've got other questions or challenges or whatever, I invite you to raise those.
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0: 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We're talking about Mormonism today. The number is 888-318-7884, 888-318-7884. Second hour, if we still have Mormon questions, we'll continue that into the second hour, but we'll open it up to other things. If not, this has been a very popular topic recently. Lots of stuff has been happening online about Mormonism, the Catholic Church, all that kind of thing. So a great time to have these conversations. And whoever you are, wherever you're coming from, if you want to get in on that conversation, 888-318-7884. If you're watching on video, you will see that Joe has an absolutely magnificent daisy shirt with a blue background. Joe, congratulations on the best shirt this month on Catholic Answers Live.
1: I really appreciate that. It's a good standard, and I want to issue a challenge to my fellow apologists to step it up.
0: Yeah, step up the shirts. I think we should have a summer shirt contest. When I saw you, this was the first thing I thought was, we need a summer shirt contest where we see which apologist or host, we'll include the host
1: yeah,
0: there.
1: Yes, absolutely.
0: Can get the best summer, because that's clearly a summer shirt that you are wearing.
1: Yes, this would be absurd in the winter.
0: Yes, it's not unabsurd.
1: Incompatible with it being absurd now.
0: But you would expect to see that on the beach. That's a shirt you would expect to see on the beach.
1: For context, yeah. I was outside earlier, and it had just finished a tremendously hard thunderstorm. So it smelled like thunderstorm in the air, 94 degrees out. So you got to wear a shirt like this.
0: Yeah, there it is. There's the summer shirt. So
1: it's like Florida weather.
0: Yeah. We'll have to see. What do you think, YouTubers? Tell me if you think we should... if we should have a summer shirt contest and what the rules should be. How will we know who's the winner of this? So far, Joe's in the lead. Whether we have the contest or not, Joe's in the lead. Okay, off we go to the phones. We're talking Mormonism this hour. Tom is in Jersey City watching on YouTube. Hey, Tom. You got a question about Mormonism? Hi.
2: Yeah. There's a Broadway show, Book of Mormon.
0: Yeah.
2: And someone stood up and said, this is blasphemous, and it stormed out, I've known many Mormons. I mean, out east here, Jehovah's Witnesses are more popular, but I worked with a Mormon, and he, they wanted him to work sad days, and he couldn't, because, that's their Sabbath. So, what do you think about the irony of a play like Book of Mormon being so popular?
1: Yeah, I've never seen the Book of Mormon. In general, this is a distinction that sometimes people have a hard time drawing. It's not that you ought to have a special reverence for bad theology and bad ideas, because I don't think that's true. But you should be respectful of people who are trying to follow God, trying to follow Jesus Christ, and trying to live their lives in accordance with what they think they're supposed to do. And when we mock them for their attempts, even when their attempts are misguided, I think that is actually a sin against charity. And so I don't think it's bad to say, like, oh, this teaching is really, like, this is wrong. And sometimes it can even be helpful to call out what seem to be absurdities. And even if calling it an absurdity is part of a good faith effort to get people to realize that they've believed something false, there can be room for that. But if you're just making fun for the sake of making fun of people and making fun of them for what they regard as sacred and making fun of them for their attempt to follow God, I don't think that as a Christian you should support that. I don't think that's right.
2: And people come from all over the country to see, Broadway shows and New York and stuff like that. And, I want to get back to, I was on once before, I ordered a book by Psy, and I never got it.
1: Wait, you know what?
0: Which book was it?
1: You give your address after this, and we'll remedy that.
0: A Teacher of Strange Things, yeah,
2: that
0: Jesus
2: strange,
0: was.
2: Strange book.
0: Yeah, we'll send you the strange book.
1: if you just say a strange book by Psy, we might guess the title,
0: could,
1: but it doesn't
0: that could
1: really
0: be several books,
1: down.
0: Actually. Yeah. I'll tell you what.
2: Google it. I don't know if Google Assistant or Gemini, you know.
0: All right.
2: Handlers.
0: So you had a question, but you also had a customer service issue. So we're willing to do both things. We're going to send you a Teacher of Strange Things.
1: Very, very cleverly done, Tom.
0: Nicely done, Tom. Isn't it in the very first Psalm? I think it's Psalm 1. Do not sit among the mockers.
1: The company of the mockers.
0: Yeah. I wish. I see a lot of people who are quite public that they're Christians or Catholics who make a whole career of mocking other people. And it just seems to me that is not a spiritually safe approach to things.
1: Right.
0: Tom.
1: Yeah.
0: Oh, go ahead, Joe. I'm sorry.
1: Well, I was just going to quote Psalm 1:1. Blessed is a man who walks not in the counsel of the wicked, nor stands in the way of sinners, nor sits in the seat of scoffers. That's the RSV. But, the other translations are going to say mockers.
0: Have fun, but... I think fun is fine. Mocking is different than having fun. It's a different thing.
1: There can be ways where even calling out somebody's absurdity can be done in a charitable spirit. I'm never saying it's never right, because there are times where that is absolutely appropriate. And there's a difference between, you know, upbraiding someone for their own spiritual good and mocking them for your own enjoyment.
0: Yeah.
1: And one of those treats them in a way that is respectful of their dignity, ultimately, and the other one in a way that is disrespectful of their dignity.
0: Somebody just came in from Peg came in from customer service. She gave us the two thumbs up. I guess they're going to make sure that Tom gets Tom gets his book. Good. You know what? Other customer service issues, though, just call their office. Don't call. They're across the hall from us. She had to walk
1: this,
0: all the
1: this
0: way.
1: This may sound like Greek mythology, but we call that a Pegassist.
0: Cole from Maine, watching.
1: YouTube.
0: I think Peg's going to actually enjoy that. I think she's going to be like, yeah, I think that was all right. That was a Peg assist. Yeah. Cole from Maine, thanks for calling. Go ahead with your question.
3: Yeah. Hey, Joe, I just wanted to say hi. I'm a big fan. I'm actually a former Mormon as of last year, the end of last year, and recently became a catechumen in the Catholic Church. You're a big influence.
1: Well, welcome home. That's wonderful.
3: For that. I watched your debate with Jacob Hansen. I thought it was great. I'm reading the early church and Catholic Church. I guess my question is having been raised Mormon, I've had this understanding of becoming like God. And I know the idea of theosis is a Catholic teaching as well as Orthodox. Could you help me differentiate like what that means? Because I've asked a couple people and I haven't really gotten a straight answer entirely. And I'm sure it's very complex and you can't really give it to me like in a minute, but could you just help me differentiate besides obviously ontological differences, but differentiate?
1: I mean, yeah, that's the big difference. But let me kind of explain the teaching for people who may not be familiar, and then I'll explain where it differs, because a lot of Christians are unaware that we believe anything like this. And I think that it's a shame, because this is such a beautiful teaching. But we are called to become not simply imitators of Christ, but he wants to make us, as St. Peter says in 2 Peter 1:4, partakers of the divine nature. And St. John says in 1 John 3, beloved, we are God's children now. It does not yet appear what we shall be, but we know that when he appears, we shall be like him, for we shall see him as he is. So the promise of Christianity is not just you're going to be saved from hell. It's not just you're going to be in eternal bliss in heaven. Is that you're going to be made like God, such that if a person on earth were to see one of the saints in heaven, they would be strongly tempted to worship them because they are participating in divinity in some mysterious way. But nevertheless, we know that we're not to worship the saints, just like we're not to worship the angels, who also appear divine in comparison to us. You know, think about in the book of Revelation, twice John goes to worship the angels. So how do we make sense of this, and what does it mean to say that we are going to be partakers of the divine nature? This is something that the early church fathers, the earliest Christians, talked about a great deal. There are a couple of really good quotes in paragraph 460 of the Catechism. First, St. Athanasius on the Incarnation is quoted, "For this is why the Word became man, and the Son of God became the Son of Man, so that man, by entering into communion with the Word, and thus receiving divine sonship, might become a son of God." Now, I want to unpack that for a minute, because that's going to be pretty important. That if you are troubled by the idea of saying man might become God, but you're not troubled by saying that we can become sons of God, then you haven't fully grasped how bold of a title Son of God is. And this is one of the points that John is making in 1 John 3, that we're already called sons and daughters of God. And if that's true, this is a promise of something even more, that when we see Christ, we will be like him. And then St. Thomas Aquinas is quoted in paragraph 460 as well, "The only begotten Son of God, wanting to make us sharers in his divinity, assumed our nature so that he made man might make men gods." So again, understand how that's alarming language for a lot of people. And a lot of Mormons are saying, why in the heck are you criticizing us when you believe something that sounds so similar? Here's the important difference. When we become godlike, it is a participation in grace and not a change in our ontology and of our nature. So St. Athanasius, who we already heard from before, elsewhere writes the following, "For although there be one Son by nature, true and only begotten, we too become sons, not as he in nature and truth, but according to the grace of him that calls." And this is what he says, this is why we, though we are men from the earth, are yet called gods. Not as the true God or his word, but as it please God who's given us that grace. And then he gives other examples. So you can be called children of God. You can be called merciful. You can be called good. Now, when you say somebody is good, you don't mean they're good in the way that God is infinite, uncreated goodness. You mean instead that the goodness of God permeates, like it radiates through them, and it permeates their whole person and being, and they've become conformed to divine goodness in some way. When you say somebody is merciful or any of these divine attributes, and you ascribe them to another person, you are not saying that they're a rival God to God. You're saying that God is working through that person in a remarkable way. And the fullness of that is so that St. Paul can say, it is no longer I who live, but Christ who lives in me. Not that he's become a rival God to Christ or an alternate God to Christ, but that while a creature, we can nevertheless be so configured to Christ that anyone who sees us sees divine action at work. Does that make sense?
3: Yeah, yeah. And just a clarifying question, and this may sound silly, but it's not like we become like a amorphous blob and all.
1: That's right.
0: Some of us are already pretty close to being there, Cole, to the amorphous blob thing, but we got to answer that on the other side. Right back with more Joe Heschmeyer on Catholic Answers Live.
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0: Welcome back. Catholic Ants was live. Just to paint a mental picture for you, Joe's wearing a blue summer shirt with giant white daisies on it, and he's taking questions about Mormonism. If you've got questions about Mormonism, 888-318-7884. Those two things are not related. They're just both interesting facts about Joe. 888-318-7884. Cole from Maine is on the line, and we've been talking with Cole about the difference between the Catholic belief in theosis or divinization, and the Mormon belief that everybody becomes a god. Did I get that right, Cole?
1: Yeah, I think that's a good distinction. Oh, sorry.
0: Oh, that's okay.
2: Yeah.
0: Okay, Cole. So the follow-up was, does that mean that we just get absorbed into God, really? Is that what you were saying, Cole?
2: Yeah, I assume my assumption is no, but I'd just like clarification on what our, I don't know, identities or what it'll look like. I know we don't really have that answer. That's a big answer or a big question, but if you have any insight you could give me, that'd be great.
1: Yeah, sure. The thing I would say is that the more you become like God, the more you allow God to live divine life in you, the more you also become the person you were made to be. And so the strange paradox is that you actually become more unique. You become more individual when you are allowing yourself to be shaped by your maker as you were meant to be. As the clay gives itself over to the potter, each bit of clay becomes more individualized than when it remains a lump. And so if you imagine it from that perspective, this is a cure for the lump kind of view. That it's not that we're all going to get mushed together, but the biblical image is of a potter and clay. And what does a potter do with clay? Well, he takes the lump and he forms different things from it. So that what had been undifferentiated is differentiated. And if you think about this in the spiritual life, the great mass of sinners look pretty similar. If somebody says, oh yeah, I was pretty crazy in college, I did a lot of things God wouldn't have approved of, I bet you and I can probably fill out most of their college recreation just by guessing, you know? But if somebody said, I gave myself over to God, and he had a mission for my life, I can't guess what the next part's going to be. I like to give the example of two French saints, St. Joan of Arc and St. Thérèse of Lisieux. Thérèse dressed up as Joan of Arc once, but you know, Joan of Arc is this teenager who leads France in combat to overcome the British, and Thérèse is a nun who lives her life in a convent, and they live these radically different lives. And they do this in a way that is not a contradiction, but God has called them two different things. And so you can see this in the lives of the apostles, you know, the way he nicknames the sons of thunder and renames Simon to Peter. It shows that Jesus recognizes the individuality and humanity of his followers. And this is one of my favorite promises in the Bible. This is Revelation chapter 2, verse 17. He who has an ear, let him hear what the Spirit says to the churches. To him who conquers, I will give some of the hidden manna, and I will give him a white stone with a new name written on the stone, which no one knows except him who receives it. That there is an aspect of you, this new name, that you don't even know, and that is known only to God and has to be revealed to you. And so you're not just going to be, you know, 17305 in heaven. You are going to be more perfectly yourself in a way that is literally unknowable here on earth. So this is one of the things I think we try to honor with having patron saints, of just recognizing that the saints don't lose their individuality, and they're just more fully themselves. Because if you think about it in the last analysis, God is infinite, and none of us can showcase or embody or live out the full infinite goodness and grandeur and glory of God. And instead, one of the reasons for all of the different humans and angels and archangels and thrones and dominions and powers and principalities and cherubim and seraphim is because each of us gets to show the glory of God in some way. Each of us, like Mary, gets to magnify the Lord, but magnifying some aspect of the Lord that nobody else does in quite the same way that we do. Does that make sense?
2: Well, that was beautifully put. That actually eased my tensions with that. That was perfect.
1: Wonderful.
2: I really appreciate you, Joe. You've helped me a lot on my faith journey.
0: Are there any of his books that you don't so have? What's a book I could send you by Joe that you're like, I don't have that one?
2: The only book I have is the Early Church is the Catholic Church. So, Joe, do you have any recommendations for me?
1: Yeah, why don't we send The Eucharist is Really Jesus, because it actually talks a little bit about divinization in there, if memory serves. So.
0: Hang on, Cole. We'll put it in the mail to you. Thank you very much. Off-air, Richard in Michigan, on listening to Ave Maria Radio, wanted to know, did Joseph Smith know Latin?
1: I actually looked that up during the break, and it looks like the answer to that is he didn't have a formal Latin education, but he knew some Latin expressions and phrases. At least that's what people guess based on what was pretty standard at the time. Sometimes, so this comes up in a weird way. People will sometimes exaggerate how uneducated Joseph Smith was, and it's true that he doesn't have a ton of formal education, but the kind of frontier culture was a little more academically informed than you might imagine, because there was a fair amount of reading people would do on their own. But I think it's safe to say he didn't have some, you know, rigorous, thoroughgoing knowledge of Latin and Greek.
0: Richard, thank you for the call. Now we go up to Ontario, Canada. Our good old friend Ava, our good old young friend Ava. Welcome back, Ava.
3: Hi, Si. Thanks for having me again.
0: It's always nice when you call, Ava.
1: Ave,
3: thank
1: Ava.
3: Thank you. Salvete.
1: Well done.
0: But you know what? That was better than Joseph Smith would have done. Oh, and I'm just guessing. I don't know.
1: I hope everyone who heard him say that heard the prior...
0: Yeah, the prior call, right. Please don't do the entire call in Latin, Ava. Give us some English.
3: All right, okay. So my question is, I have a friend who was raised Mormon, and she came to Mass with me a couple of weeks ago, and I'm going to go to the Mormon church with her in an upcoming week, just because I want to observe what they're doing and see where they're coming from so that I have a bit more information if I ever dialogue with them. So I'm wondering if there's any Bible verses or topics that I should be prepared on before I go.
0: Huh.
1: That's a really interesting question. When you say be prepared on before you go, what kind of context are you thinking?
3: I'm thinking in case someone there challenges me on Catholicism. I've looked a lot into Protestantism, but I'm not sure what Mormons might say.
1: Yeah, in my experience, it's not going to be a direct challenge like that. They actually tend to discourage that sort of direct challenging sort of approach. Now, you know, I might say that and you find the exception. But there is, historically within Mormonism and still today, a real dissuading from apologetics and using argumentation in that way as a normal way of, you know, like going, certainly what we would call polemics, where you show why another system is wrong. I think you're much more likely to have them say like, oh, that's really wonderful for you. It's great that you've been following God in that way. Here's how we follow God. You should read the Book of Mormon and pray on it and see if it's true. Where it almost has a relativistic or subjective sort of bent in terms of how it's presented, where it's like, oh, that's wonderful for you. Here's what's been really wonderful for us. Try our thing. And, you know, our response is like, well, truth is truth. Either everyone on earth is meant to be Mormon or nobody is. And we're not going to know that just by every individual person praying on it and seeing what conclusion they come to. Because, spoiler alert, people pray on things and come to opposite conclusions. And that includes whether to become Mormon or not. I think this is a common tactic they use from a missionary perspective. But if you think about the success rate of door-to-door evangelization amongst Mormons, it's very low, like single digit. And, you know, that's normal. I think the success rate for anybody trying to convert anybody is going to be very low, or even a salesman coming to your door. The sales rate is very low. But what makes it different is if you are going to acknowledge, 100 people fervently prayed on this, and 99 of them said the answer was no, and one said the answer was yes. Why should we trust the internal experience of one person over the other 99? What makes it so that we believe their prayers, and we don't believe the other 99 people's prayers. So that's where I would go. Not so much a particular Bible verse. I mean, you can be prepared with basic things like Matthew 16. And I think it's much more, well, why should we trust that this is from God? And it can't just be something purely internal, like my feelings or a burning in the bosom I have after I pray. It needs to be grounded in something objective and something we can actually hold on to if this is going to be a principle of faith for everyone. Does that make sense?
3: Yes, I think that makes a lot of sense. Thank you, Joe.
1: Yeah, you bet. I hope you'll call back and let us know how it goes.
3: Sure, I can do that.
0: Gosh, I love it when Ava calls. Ava, thanks very much. I'm going to learn Latin so I can speak to you in Latin next time, all right?
3: Okay.
0: Actually, it's unlikely that I will succeed, Ava. It's just so you know, the likelihood that I will be able to speak Latin, very low. All right, we'll take a quick break. We've got lots of calls, actually, to talk about Mormonism, so we'll continue with those calls till the top of this hour and into the next hour, depending on how they go, but we'll open it up to a wider selection of calls as well, second hour. Joe Heschmeyer is our guest. Shameless Popery is his podcast. It's an apologetics and explaining and defending podcast, but so much more, because Joe is so much more. Check it out, Shameless Popery, wherever you get your podcasts. Right back.
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0: Welcome back. Catholic Answers Live. Joe Heschmeyer, our guest. All right, I mentioned Shameless Potpourri a few times, but I realize I never asked you what's on Shameless Potpourri this week. Do you know what drops each week, or is this going to be one of those?
1: I pre-recorded
0: this, and I can't remember what's dropping this week. Which is it going to be?
1: My episodes come out on Tuesdays.
0: Tuesday.
1: Which means when you talk to me on Wednesday, this is the furthest point from last week's episode, or this week's episode, that I'm going to get in any. So every time you talk to me, I'm racking my brain to say, okay, I recorded it on this time Saturday, usually on Friday, and it just came out. But I actually know this time. It's whether
0: you say that like that's drink. Some kind of thing to be impressed about. I actually know what came out on
1: I
0: my own podcast
1: know
0: today.
1: On my well, own YouTube
0: I am quite a guy. All right, so what?
1: Who did you have on the show last week?
0: Who do we have on show?
1: Probably tell me. Yeah,
0: Tim Staples.
1: Yeah, probably.
0: That's what I think, too, probably.
1: Playing the odds.
0: That's exactly what I was doing. All right, Joe, exactly. What dropped yesterday on Shameless Potpourri?
1: The question is whether Christians may drink in moderation, because the 19th century,

0: this view that no, Christians shouldn't drink at all. And where the rubber hits the road is, well, what do you do with the Last Supper? What do you do with the Eucharist or Lord's Supper? Because Jesus pretty clearly takes bread and wine. And so one of the solutions they had in the 19th century was to only hold communion services during harvest time so you could get grapes that didn't ferment, because grapes ferment very quickly. The idea we have of grape juice is in a lot of ways a 19th century Protestant invention, meaning the Welch of Welch's Grape Juice was a Methodist minister who was trying to find a way to stop grapes from becoming wine, because you don't have to do anything to them. They have the yeast, they have the sugar, and those are the ingredients you need for fermentation to happen. So those two things, when they go together, it turns into alcohol. And so grapes, when you squish them, pretty quickly will turn into wine. And so what they would do is they would only have communion services when they could get very, very new grapes. Or they would replace wine with water. And the Church of Jesus Christ of Latter-day Saints, that is what they do now. They have replaced wine with water. And so they give you bread and water, and it's supposed to be a reminder of Jesus' body and blood. So I look into the theology and the history of that and show how biblically it's very clear that moderate drinking is okay. But nevertheless, I want to be fair to some of the objections. So hard alcohol didn't exist at the time. It ironically comes from the Muslim world. And the wine that they drank was more watered down than wine you'll get today. However, it's not as watered down as people will sometimes pretend. It's kind of at the level of like a light beer. And so people could and did get drunk, but it was maybe easier for people to drink in moderation. So I do kind of a full exploration of that. You've just gotten a pretty decent chunk of preview. But if you want even more on that, check out Seamus Popery.
1: All right, on we go. Joe Heschmeyer, our guest. And where am I going? Oh, yeah, I'm going to number five. Kim, thanks for waiting. I'm not exactly sure what this... I'm reading the question on the screen, Kim. I'm a little confused about what it means, but I'm sure Joe will get it. So go ahead.
2: In the beginning of your show, you said that Mormons believe Christianity was somehow eliminated 2,000 years ago, and it's just reestablished in recent years, like maybe 200 years ago or something. What happened to all the Christians between in those 2,000 years? What's going to happen to them? Are they going to hell? Or what about all the Christians?
1: I see.
0: Yeah, great question. They don't believe in hell in the traditional Christian understanding of that. They will refer to what's called spirit prison as a temporary state. And then the only exception are what are called the Sons of Perdition. But they are in a kind of permanent exclusion from God. But this seems to be a pretty small group. Most of the time, even when they use language like damnation, the modern Mormon interpretation of those words is you're damned just in the sense that you don't get to go any further. So they have three different kingdoms of heavenly glory. The celestial kingdom is the highest, and then the terrestrial, and then the telestial. And that's going to be telestial, the lowest of the three, is the kind of limited glory for those who had been freed from hell / spirit prison, but aren't getting to have the really high levels of glory. So they don't believe that the people who died during the apostasy were damned in the sense that Christians would use that term, or at least not in the full sense. Maybe they went to spirit prison until they heard the message there and then had a post-mortem opportunity to accept Jesus. The bigger issue has to do with whether they can receive the highest tier of heaven, celestial kingdom. Because on the one hand, Joseph Smith taught that in order to enter the celestial kingdom, you had to have a temple-sealed marriage. I'm actually quoting from the Church of Jesus Christ of Latter-day Saints study manual right now. They say, temple marriage is a requirement for obtaining the highest degree of celestial glory. But in Joseph Smith's own alleged vision, he sees his unbaptized brother Alvin in the celestial kingdom. So there are a lot of kind of holes and questions and everything about, well, who gets to go and all of that. And Joseph Smith claimed that God revealed

0: to him that though all who have died without a knowledge of this gospel, who would have received it if they'd been permitted to tarry, shall be the heirs of the celestial kingdom of God. So I think they would say during the period from, you know, shortly after the death of the apostles and maybe the early 100s, whenever the great apostasy happens, for the next 1700 years, nobody on earth knows about the gospel. But nevertheless, those who would have accepted it still get to go to the highest degree of heaven. But now you have to have an actual temple marriage if you want to go.
1: Okay, Kim?
2: Mm-hmm. Okay, thank you.
1: Thank you. Thank you very much for the call. Let's go down over to Pleasant Grove, Utah. Ryder is watching YouTube. Ryder, welcome. Go ahead with your question.
3: Hey, I was born and raised in Pleasant Grove, Utah. I've been a Mormon for 18 years or 17 years. And just recently I left and started exploring Catholicism. And
1: wow.
3: And it's been like a year since I started kind of exploring Catholicism and other stuff. And when I talked to my family about kind of objections to the LDS faith and theology, the number one objection that I usually get is, oh, we all love Jesus. Let's just all love Jesus together. And like, you do your own thing and I do my own thing. And we just can love Jesus and get to heaven. So how would I answer that?
0: Yeah, loving Jesus is wonderful. And following Jesus is really important. And if we're going to love Jesus and follow him, we want to know who he is, and we want to know what he wants us to do. You know, if you said, like, I don't really know what my parents want me to do. I'm just going to love them and do whatever. I think they would be like, well, actually, we have some ideas for what you should do. And if you're like, I don't need to listen to those. I'm just going to love you guys and then do things my own way. That wouldn't actually be good enough, because it would be loving kind of the idea of your parents without the real life actually listening to and following. And that's where the rubber hits the road, because maybe, you know, you and your siblings think your parents are saying different things and you have a difference of opinions about what you're being instructed to do. You can't just say like, oh, let's all, you know, love mom and dad and then each do our own thing. That's not the actual unity you're called to as a family. And more importantly, it's not the kind of unity we're called to as a Christian family, that we are called to be the flock of Christ. We're called to be even more the body of Christ and to be incorporated into Christ through baptism. And you see this very clearly in Scripture itself. So to give just a couple examples, in Acts chapter 2, when the crowds on Pentecost are cut to the heart and they say, brethren, what shall we do? Peter says to them, repent and be baptized, every one of you, in the name of Jesus Christ for the forgiveness of your sins, and you shall receive the gift of the Holy Spirit. So having a proper baptism is very important for following this model. So immediately we're faced with this question, well, what does a proper baptism look like? Is it a Trinitarian baptism? Is it a Oneness Pentecostal baptism? Is it a Mormon baptism? Because if we need to be baptized, it seems like we need to know what baptism is, what it does, how to do it. And that requires us learning all of this so that we can follow Jesus. Like, we're learning this because we love him and because we believe that he is the Lord, and the Lord is the one who's in charge. He's the one who's calling the shots. It's what the name means. He is the sheep, and we are the flock, and he's called for there to be one flock. I mean, he says this in John chapter 10, verse 16. It says, I have other sheep that are not of this fold. I must bring them also, and they will heed my voice. So there shall be one flock, one shepherd. So one of the things that Mormons historically have gotten right is that there should be one church on earth. And that we're called to not just being one in heart, like loving each other and loving Jesus, but also one in mind, like believing the same things. If we claim we love each other, claim we're all following Jesus and are doing opposite things and are squabbling with each other about, you know, you're saying we do it this way, I'm saying we do it that way, that's not actually glorifying God. We are meant to have a common faith, one Lord, one faith, one baptism. They've introduced a new baptism and a new faith and a new Lord. And it's worth calling those things out, not in a spirit of acrimony, not in a spirit of like tearing people down, but because it's like, look, I believe that you were trying to follow Jesus, but if you listen to what Jesus is telling you, he is telling you to be part of this one flock. And then he builds a church. And this church is called the Pillar and Foundation of Truth. And we want to be part of that church, and we believe the gates of hell won't overcome that church. So all of the reasons you'd want to be in one body in Mormonism are better reasons to be in one body in Christianity in the Catholic Church. Does that make sense?
3: Yeah, I think the reason why my family and friends kind of say this, like, oh, let's all love Jesus thing, is because in LDS theology, once Jesus comes back, there will be 1,000 years where everyone can come back to Jesus and learn the true Jesus. So I think for them, it's like, no matter how far I get, or like, no matter how divided we are, once Jesus comes back, it'll all be okay. So they don't really need to, like, they don't have the urge.
0: Right, it's very low stakes. Right, yeah, which is so unfortunate, like, because the way is narrow, and we don't want to fall into that trap, because that trap is not from God.
1: Ryder, God bless you. Maybe there's one of Joe's books that we can send you. Let Edgar know. He'll pick up the phone.
0: The Early Church of the Catholic Church might be a helpful one, but do whatever you want, right?
1: Yeah, it's up to you, Ryder, but I agree. That might be the one for you. The Early Church was the Catholic Church, but it's always, I sometimes wish I had an hour with a person, because somebody says, I was raised here in Pleasant Grove, Utah, I'm Mormon my whole life, but now I'm Catholic. There's a story there. I'd like to hear that story sometime, Ryder. I hope you'll call back and we'll learn it. All right, we got to take a break. All the lines are full. One will be open shortly, 888-318-7884.

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1: We've all had those moments where we regretted saying something, but that doesn't mean we didn't believe it. We just didn't mean to say it out loud. You may not have intended to put your foot in your mouth, but it doesn't mean that what you said didn't come from the heart. You may believe it, but never intended to actually say it. So maybe it's a lack of self-control or common sense, but if you're someone who often makes unkind remarks, you need to look in your heart and gain some self-awareness. Why isn't kindness living there? Perhaps you can meditate on the things that bring out feelings of anger, hate, resentment, and other negative emotions that percolate up and right out of your mouth. Start journaling those thoughts and perhaps start digging into the root causes of them. And if you're still perplexed, turn to Jesus and ask Him how to heal the pain. This has been an Epiphany Insight. I'm Vanessa Dunha-Garmo, a communications evangelist.
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5: 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Iran will reopen the Strait of Hormuz and resume unrestricted oil sales under a tentative U.S. deal, this according to leaked copies of an interim agreement. The accord, expected to be signed Friday in Switzerland, also allegedly includes reconstruction aid for Iran and a path toward lifting sanctions. President Trump says he's delaying federal prosecutor Jay Clayton's nomination to lead the U.S. intelligence community in a bid to pressure Congress on a voter ID bill. However, the chair of the Senate Intelligence Committee says the Clayton confirmation hearing will proceed as scheduled. Pope Leo XIV welcomes the deal made between Iran and the U.S., thanking the countries who facilitated the proposal. He also appealed for prayers for a just and lasting peace to end the war in Ukraine. I'm Veronica Dudo with EWTN News Nightly.

0: Welcome back. Catholic Answers Live. Oh, my goodness, the phones are full. We're going to keep Joe busy this hour. We're talking about Mormonism, the Church of Jesus Christ of the Latter-day Saints. The lines will fill up. I mean, we'll empty out, though, and you'll be able to call 888-318-7884. Mormons, welcome to call. Non-Mormons, welcome to call. Catholics, not Catholics. Anybody, 888-318-7884. Joe is, he persisted. He had a whole break between the hours, but he kept that shirt on. He said, I'm keeping on the blue sky shirt with the, it's just, we just get more Joe, huh?
1: Yeah.
0: You're right. I don't want the
1: uncomfortable amount of Joe. Yeah.
0: That would not be acceptable. 888-318-7884. The number. Joe is the author of a bunch. We gave away a couple of his books last hour, The Early Church Was the Catholic Church. He wrote The Eucharist is Really Jesus, Pope Peter. He's got some non-Catholic Answers books that we don't usually talk about, but A Man Named Joseph, Guardian for Our Time, and give me some other titles. What titles?
1: Who Am I, Lord? Finding Your Identity in Christ.
0: Oh, right. I like that one. I haven't read the book, but I like the cover of it. I've told you before, I really like that cover. Whoever did that cover did a good job. It's the Spanish painter, El Greco.
1: Yeah.
0: Yeah. Is that all of them? Five books?
1: Yep, just those five.
0: I mean, I don't want to say.
1: I'm slowly working on a sixth book now. I think I can say that. But it'll probably be next year before it comes out.
0: All right. All right, well, there's a little tease, though, for the future.
1: Mm-hmm.
0: Where shall we go? Oh, let's go to Waco, Texas, listening on Red Sea Radio. Coleman in Waco, Texas. Thanks for getting us started this hour, Coleman. You got a question about Mormonism?
2: Hey, guys. I just wanted to take a second and point out the fact that Joe has impeccable fashion sense.
0: Good Lord. What is wrong with you? Are you watching this on the radio?
2: Yeah, every time my wife and I watch him on YouTube, we are astonished at the shirts, and we love every single one of them. It's great.
1: Thank you so much. My wife hears all of these. I make sure she always hears when people compliment the shirts, and she rolls her eyes hard enough, I think she's going to pull a muscle.
2: Yeah, yeah. So my question is to do with Mormonism. How do we approach talking with Mormons or dialoguing with Mormons when they're not on the same level that we are, as far as they identify as quote unquote Christian, but, you know, to make a bad analogy, I can dialogue with, you know, a Baptist or a Methodist or somebody, you know, we may not be on the same team, but at least we're playing the same sport. You know, whereas Mormons are, you know, they insist that they have the same Jesus Christ that we follow, that we listen to, that we try and walk with them. But how do we approach that when we're dialoguing with them, when we know very clearly that that is not the same Jesus Christ that we know, that we follow?
1: Yeah, I think it's fine to point that out charitably, because I think that can actually be a very helpful conversation to have, because they're view, and I think you got a little taste of this actually in the last hour, is basically just love Jesus as best you can. Don't worry about the particulars of the theology. It'll all kind of work out. And I understand why that's very attractive to people. But Jesus actually cares about the truth. He is the truth. He's the way, the truth, and life. And so it's possible for us to use very similar language and to mean very different things by it. So we both say Father, Son, and Holy Spirit. We don't mean the same thing by that. And it's worth calling that out. And one of the ways it can be helpful to call out is to just give them examples where they would care and they would actually want to make those distinctions. So the two examples that I've thought of in the past, to be honest with you, I've never tried this approach. I've had this come up in conversation. And when not in conversation, I've thought, okay, here's what I'll say next time if that comes up. And then I just never remember to do it. So you can try this out for me and see if it gets you anywhere. First, if you know, Mormons are going to agree with us that marriage is between a man and a woman, at least there's the opposite sex thing. We're going to leave the plural marriage historically to one side. Marriage is between a man and a woman. And so if somebody said, oh yeah, we both agree that, you know, marriage is created by God. That's why I support gay marriage, because everyone should have this God-given thing. You'd say, look, hold on. We're both using the word marriage, but you are redefining what the word means and redefining it in this way that is, like, wildly misleading. And so hopefully they can hear that and say, yes, I don't like it when people do that. And then you can say, this is what it is like as a Christian to hear you say, yeah, we also follow Jesus, but we mean these radically different things by Jesus and follow and his teachings and church and baptism and Trinity and, you know, on and on and on the list goes, where it's almost unrecognizably different when you actually compare, like, these are not, we don't believe the same thing on any of these things. These differences are much larger than the differences within Christianity. And I also will sometimes ask, like, well, would you regard a Muslim as a Christian? Because Muslims also believe Jesus was a prophet, and so they follow him in as much as they follow his prophetic teaching as they understand it. Does that make them Christians? And if your understanding of Christian is so broad that it includes Muslim, then maybe the issue here is just that you are redefining Christianity in this way that Christians have never defined it. And so if Christians get to have some sense of getting to define their own terms, they've been very clear. We've been very clear from the start that the way you become a Christian is by being baptized and by having a valid baptism, because we see in the New Testament itself, in Acts 2, which I quoted earlier, when they say, what must we do? They're told to get baptized. And then later, St. Paul encounters some disciples who haven't received the Holy Spirit in baptism, and it turns out they didn't have the proper kind of baptism. They only had John the Baptist's. So he gives them a Christian baptism, and this is the incorporation that they need. That idea is baked in from the very beginning. So highlighting those things, I think it's just very important at the outset to say, like, I respect you, I love you, we're using a lot of the same language and we're meaning different things by it. So for the sake of clarity, it can be helpful to just say, like, okay, when I say this, I mean that. When you say the same word, you mean something else. And that includes what we mean by terms like Christian. And then to just charitably and as clearly as you can, kind of hammer out all of those distinctions. The last example I would give is if somebody, let's say like the FLDS, like the kind of culty schism offshoots of Mormonism, if they said, hey, you're LDS and we're LDS, an LDS Mormon isn't going to be like, yeah, cool, we both have LDS in our name, so we must agree. They would recognize, like, no, I don't want to be associated with, like, what you guys are doing is radically different than what we're doing. And we would just say the same thing, like, yeah, Jesus Christ is in the name of your group, but that doesn't mean we believe the same thing. Any more than them having LDFs, FLDS, that doesn't mean you believe, like, the way you determine if people agree isn't how similar are the titles of their names. Like, the Democratic Party and the Democratic Republic of Congo don't necessarily agree on everything just because they have the same part of a name. Likewise, followers of Jesus Christ and followers of the Church of Jesus Christ of Latter-day Saints, just because we both say Jesus Christ doesn't mean we mean the same thing by him or follow the same teachings or are properly incorporated into his body. So I think pointing those things out as clearly and charitably as you can is the way to go.
2: Cool. Perfect.
0: Coleman, thank you for waiting. Appreciate that. I waited right through the break and everything. Appreciate the question.
1: We've had
0: well.
1: A Cole and a Coleman. This is a good, it's a good one. We're making diamonds out here with all this coal.
0: I just let you go, Joe. Just if you're gonna, I didn't know you were gonna.
1: It was a gem.
0: That was a gem. Oh my gosh, Cormick in Pocatello, Idaho. You got anything for Cormick? Nothing.
1: All right. Not yet.
0: All right. All right.
1: I'll think about it the whole
0: time.
1: I'll
0: watch it on YouTube. Cormick, welcome. You got a question about the Mormons?
3: Yes, actually. So can you guys hear me okay?
0: Yes, fine.
3: Okay. So I've called in a few times. I grew up Mormon. I've recently left. I'm going to be with my parents coming up. And when me and my dad have kind of discussed differences and stuff like that, context, he served his mission in Ireland in the 80s and or in the 90s, and so he's very familiar with Catholics. And when we were kind of talking about it, he was telling me that one of his big his biggest issue that he has with like general Christianity, or not general Christianity, but like Christianity different from what the Mormonism teaches, is the concept of the Trinity, and we were kind of getting into it. And so the question is, it was, you know, as, Joe, as you're aware, you know, under the guise of, you know, the Great Apostasy, Mormons will inadvertently reject any kind of, you know, philosophy or extra biblical concepts that, you know, don't either explicitly appear in the Bible or aren't taught through Joseph Smith. So how do you talk to, how can I talk to him about, you know, this concept of like the distinction in the persons, but, you know, one in union, different persons. But it's like without going to, you know, some of these, apostolic fathers or some of the early church fathers, because again, under, you know, Great Apostasy, and especially with my parents, you know, that's just kind of the philosophies of men mingled in scripture type thing. Does that question make sense at all?
1: It makes total sense. That's a very common obstacle, and you've described it perfectly, that they reject the Trinity, but they also reject the church fathers. And all of the evidence that you point out to show, look, the earliest followers of Jesus clearly believed something like the Trinity. They're going to be like, well, I guess that proves that the apostasy happened even earlier than we thought it did. And it's a very difficult challenge to surmount. Now, I think it is worth doing a couple things. First, I like to point out that heresy is diffuse while truth is united. And so think about it like this. If you were to take all of the students who aced a test and compare the tests that they have, those tests are going to look identical. They're going to look very similar. And, you know, they're all going to have the same answers. But then on the other hand, if you take all of the students who flunk the test, chances are they're going to flunk it in different ways. And this is the story of truth versus heresy, that the truth is united and heresy is all over the board. And so frequently we'll at the same time have to deal with heresies in two opposite directions. You've got people who say right now, oh, yeah, you're just a soul trapped in a body. And you've got people who say you're just a body and the soul doesn't exist. Both of those are wrong, but they're wrong in opposite ways. That's the kind of course that we chart through life. So I make that point to say, when you look at what the early Christians believed about the Trinity, they're pretty remarkably unified. You can find some apparent dissimilarities, but a lot of them are relatively minor. Nobody seems to be arguing for the Mormon view. Nobody seems to believe that's what Jesus taught. And that's pretty remarkable if that is in fact what Jesus taught. And at a certain point, it's like, okay, I get that you don't trust philosophy and don't believe that reason is going to help us here. But let's acknowledge that all of us have to use our brains in some way to try to make sense of the Bible. Even if you say you're taking it on faith, your brain is still involved. And when you use reason, that's going to open you up to a charge of man-made philosophy. But that's just an unavoidable part of having a brain. And so recognize that as like just... Like I really dislike when people use the mere use of philosophy as some kind of argument against Christianity or, you know, against the Trinity, because scripture itself uses philosophy. Like when John refers to Jesus as the Logos, that term is coming out of the world of Greek philosophy. He's uniting that with Genesis 1 in this masterful way, but he's showing the harmony between the best elements of Greek philosophy and the Hebrew scriptures and purifying the imperfections in Greek philosophy in the light of the gospel. And so all of that is to say faith and reason are the two wings upon which the human spirit rises. So to have this disdain for philosophy is very hard, but just showing like, okay, even if you think the early Christians weren't perfect and that they're going to go into error, can't we agree that if they're going to go into error, we'd expect them to be all over the place and they're actually much more harmonious than one might assume? And if Jesus really taught the Mormon theology of the Godhead, who is out there teaching it? Like, who did no one understand Jesus' teaching? Because one thing to say some people got it wrong, or even a lot of people got it wrong, but if you say nobody got what Jesus taught, that seems like a pretty damning indictment of Jesus himself, right? Like, if I teach something and nobody understands it, at a certain point, that's just on me. So I would press those kind of issues in the main, just, you know, to address the sort of disdain of philosophy, the disdain of the early Christians. But the particular example I like to use in showing the Trinity, because people do, their eyes glaze over if you mention nature and persons, is I like to just explain. A nature is what you are, and a person is who you are. A rock, if I say, what is that rock? Or what is that thing? You'd say, oh, that's a rock. If I said, who is that? There's no answer to that. A rock isn't a who. It's a what, it's not a who. It has a nature, but it's not a person. So, one nature, zero persons. If I talk about, you know, the guy hosting the show, I say, what is that? You'd say, oh, it's a man. If I say, who is that? You'd say, Cy Kellett. The Cy Kellett. And one nature, one person. But then when you talk about God, when you say, what is that? It was God. Who is that? It's Father, Son, and Holy Spirit. There's one nature in three persons. Person and nature are a more technical way of saying who and what in this context, but that's all we're expressing. Is the same thing you can express in saying why a person is a who and a rock is not. Does that make sense?
0: I'm sorry. I think I put him on hold. You said that. Did that make sense? And I'm sorry, Cormac. Go ahead. Does that make sense?
3: Oh, no worries. Yeah, that makes sense. I guess it's just, you know, on a part of it as well, I need to understand the Trinity a lot more, but that stuff, right, because it's a mystery of faith, up to a point, right? And so that makes a lot of sense. I guess it would be, in the conversations I've had, it comes more down to, like, you know, my dad will say things like, oh, well, who is Jesus praying to, you know, in these verses, you know, or it's like, with Mormons, you know, I've noticed that any verse I point to where it's like, look, the name of the Father, Son, and Holy Spirit, not names, or, you know, any of these verses that talk about one in unity, right? They reinterpret that as one in purpose. And so that's how it, you know, deals away with some of those verses that are slam dunks for the Trinity. They're like, oh, no, they mean united in purpose or one in purpose, not one in essence.
0: Tell you what, I'm gonna let Joe respond to that, but you gotta let me take a break because we're late for the break.
1: Oh, I'm sorry. Okay.
0: We'll be right back, Cormac. Hang on.
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0: Talking Mormonism today on Catholic Answers Live. Cormac talking about discussing Mormonism with his family members who are Mormon, and their take, Joe, is that there is a unity of the in the Trinity, but a unity of purpose, not a unity of nature.
1: Yeah, that's right. Do you want to? So I would say the place to go there actually would be looking at the Old Testament. So one of the things God makes very clear to the Israelites is that there is just one God. The Shema Israel, Deuteronomy 6, Hear, O Israel, the Lord our God is one Lord, and you shall love the Lord your God with all your heart and with all your soul and with all your might. That is this very strong expression of monotheism, and Mormonism is a rejection of monotheism. And they're just it is not saying all the gods in the pantheon are united. It's saying there is one God. And saying that God, like the different gods are one, is just playing games with language at a certain point. This is not how language works in English, in Hebrew, in Greek. You don't just say, oh yeah, there's one animal, by which you mean all the animals are moving in the same direction. That's not how that works. That just being united in one purpose. You can talk about oneness, but you don't use the singular to describe one individual and pretend that that is a group noun now. It just doesn't work like that. And so that's not what the word God means. And so when you say the Lord God, the Lord our God is one Lord, this means the Lord our God is one Lord, that there is one divine unity, that there's one divine substance, that there's one divine being. And so Father, Son, and Holy Spirit are consubstantial, but there's only one substance. And so that, like, the Old Testament is filled with passages like that in which God clarifies that these other gods are not really gods. And this actually continues in the New Testament as well, because, you know, St. Paul makes that the same point. Does that help? Does that make sense?
2: It does help. And I realize, too, like I was saying before, that there is a part on me to understand it better before I try and go and start, you know, talking to my dad about it. But I appreciate it. It's one of those, you know, forever kind of like eternal problems with Mormonism. Is it's like, oh, we reject that because it's philosophy, but here's this 1800s philosophy that we, you know what I mean? Like, I'm sure that you encounter this all the time. And
1: it's so remarkable how much it looks like 19th century Protestantism in some of the most controversial things, you know, like the teaching on the curse of Ham or Cain, any of these things where it just looks like 19th century racism. And you're like, man, or even the use of bread and wine instead of bread and water instead of bread and wine. Like, you have all these the restorationist movement itself, the number of different movements in this area of New York that claim to be refounding the new Pentecost, or, you know, restoring the church because it had been lost. That's all over the place. Like, Mormonism looks so much like the world in which it was created that it's hard to look at it from the outside and not be like, well, okay, this is clearly a guy in the 19th century just applying these ideas. And particularly when you look at some of the works that Joseph Smith, like, plagiarized for the Book of Mormon, where there's, like, huge textual similarities to books that we know he had. And you're like, okay, well, look, he just took this part. portions of this just seem to be lifted. Those are big kind of red flags to just say, like, okay, you can't criticize people using the best philosophy from their day and then give a total pass to using not only philosophy, but even, like, cowboy and Indian stories about the New World and all of that, and applying that to your scriptures and theology. It seems like a much more egregious kind of mixing of faith and culture.
0: Cormac, got to say thank you and keep moving. Thank you very much for the call. All the lines full. We're talking Mormonism with Joe Heschmeyer today on Catholic Answers Live. And Lily is in Alabama, listening on 97.9 FM. Lily, we're very glad you're here with us. Go ahead with your question.
3: Hello. Okay. So I am, like, currently practicing and very devout Mormon, or member of the Church of Jesus Christ of Latter-day Saints, mouthful. And at the beginning, I heard you, and this is just, like, something that is, like, something that I've studied a lot Mm-hmm. And it's in Daniel 2, when it's specifically, obviously, when Daniel is interpreting the dream to the king, and he's talking about all the various kingdoms and everything. I heard in the beginning when you were talking about, like, the three things that we get wrong, and I'm not mm-hmm. coming at this from, like, an argumentative point or anything. This is like
1: please express yourself freely.
3: Debate.
0: Good. Yeah. Very good.
3: I really do want to hear your view on this.
1: Yeah.
3: When Daniel is describing any, I don't know if you like want to pull up your scriptures or something. Cause
1: yep, I've got it pulled up.
3: Add some of the verses. Okay, sweet. So at 31, when he starts talking about like the great image and he's talking about the being that he sees, and he's talking about the head of gold and silver and then brass, iron, and then clay. When I was reading it, I was thinking, so like from 31 to 45, while I was reading it and while I was studying it and I was just like comparing other things, to my understanding, he's talking about these various kingdoms that are going to come up and they're going to fall. And there's going to be these various empires and these various times, like periods of time. And so like when I was reading it, it was like the head of gold. This is going to be Nebuchadnezzar, arms and breasts of silver. Like that can be Babylon, mm-hmm. the belly and thighs of brass could be Alexander. The legs of iron, I understood to be like Rome or to be the mm-hmm. Catholic Church and Catholic faith.
0: Oh, so you okay. equate those two. Lily, yes. I feel terrible about this. I know you're just starting on the question, but the music is going to play now, and that means I got to take a break. I think we have a good beginning with the prophecy, the kingdom's prophecy from Daniel. Can you just hang on? And well, I hope you can. I'm going to put you on hold. Just hope you can, because I got to take this break. And we'll be right back, and you and Joe can have a conversation about it when we come back. I'm so glad that you're on the line. Thanks for calling. Right back with more Catholic Answers Live.
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0: Welcome back. Catholic Answers Live. I am Cy Kellett, your host. We've been talking Mormonism, Church of Jesus Christ of Latter-day Saints, for the last hour and a half. Joe Heschmeyer here to help us do that. And Lily is in Alabama. She is a devout Mormon. And we're in the book of Daniel right now. And Lily, you walked us through the prophecies of the kingdoms, and you saw the one with the legs of iron, as you said, both Rome and the Catholic Church. And that's where we left it. Go ahead, pick up where you left off, Lily.
3: Yes. Okay. So I'm trying to remember completely where my mind was at, actually.
1: I completely relate to this. I have this same problem all the time.
0: But you're young, Lily. You're younger.
3: I'm young. You can tell by my voice.
0: Go ahead.
3: Okay.
0: We got time for you, Lily. Take your time.
3: Okay, sweet. All right. So, okay. So, we're 33, he's saying, his legs of iron, his feet part iron, part clay. And then he's talking about that there's the stone that's cut out and it's without hands, which smote the image upon his feet and broke it all into pieces. And so when I'm studying this, I'm reading that stone is the gospel or Christ, you know, his kingdom.
1: Okay.
3: And then it says, then was the iron, the clay, the brass, the silver, and the gold broken into pieces and together. And then they became, you know, mixed together. And I'm reading out of the KJV, but I'm also paraphrasing, obviously. That no place is found for them, that the stone smote the image, became a great mountain, filled the whole earth. Okay, so that's the gospel when I'm reading this. But then it comes to these verses, and so it's the interpretation now. And so he's saying, the fourth kingdom shall be as strong as iron, for as much as iron breaketh in pieces and subdueth all things. Oh, and this is verse 40, if anyone's following along. As iron breaketh in pieces and subdueth all things, and as iron that breaketh all these, shall it break into pieces and bruise. And then, whereas thou sawest the feet and toes, part of potter's clay and part iron, the kingdom shall be divided. And so when I was reading it, to me, that seems like a clear distinction that there's going to be a split in this great kingdom. And it could be a split of, like, Rome and Constantinople, potentially. And and then the iron in 43 mixes with the miry clay, they mingle themselves with the seed of men. It shall not cleave one into another, even as iron is not mixed with clay. So they're going to still be distinct. So it's going to be mixed, distinct, it's been divided. But there's no more great kingdoms, so there's no more just great Rome. Instead, now, like in 44, the days of the kings shall... the God of heaven set up a kingdom which shall never be destroyed. Okay, so it's in the days of these kings that God will establish his kingdom. And if we're following... And it doesn't have to be the Catholic Church. It can be just Rome, like the Empire of Rome, too, when I'm reading this.
1: Okay.
3: But, so, we're at the days of the kings. This is, like, becoming more modern times. Not modern, but more recent. We have Europe. We have many kings, many kingdoms. And this is when God is going to establish his kingdom that will never be destroyed. The kingdom shall not be left to other people, but it shall break in pieces and consume all these kingdoms, and it shall stand forever. So his gospel will go over all the earth, and it will be its own entity. It won't be this great kingdom anymore. It's like a separation from the normal literal kingdom. For as much as thou sawest that the stone was cut out of the mountain without hands, and that it break in pieces... the iron, the brass, the clay, the silver, the gold. The great God hath made known to the king what shall come to pass hereafter. And the dream is certain, and the interpretation thereof is sure. And so, I guess what my... if I was to, like, have a clear question come out of this, it would be this. Does this passage mean that God would establish this kingdom that would never be destroyed during Rome or after Rome?
1: Yeah, great question. During Rome, because there's not a fifth kingdom. So let's start with where we agree, and then where I think the... because what you're describing is a pretty faithful read of Daniel 2 from an LDS perspective. President Kimball, in a talk called The Stone Cut Without Hands, in I believe 1976, said this. He said, the Church of Jesus Christ of Latter-day Saints, restored in 1830... after the numerous revelations from divine source, and this kingdom set up by the God of heaven would never be destroyed and superseded, and the stone cut out of the mountains without hands would become a great mountain and would fill the earth. That's clearly a reference to Daniel 2. But in this version, Daniel 2 is prophesying not the coming of Christ, not the coming of Christ's kingdom, but the restoration in 1830. And so, fascinatingly, in that version of Daniel 2, Jesus' coming has nothing to do with it. Like Jesus, the stone unformed by human hands, just happens to exist sometime during the fourth kingdom, but that's not when his kingdom is actually established in this interpretation. Because notice, Jesus, as a mere historical fact, is born during the fourth kingdom. So we agree on the first three, at least. You've got the Babylonians, then you've got the Persians and Medes, who are treated in Daniel as a two-headed single empire. Then you've got the Greeks, and then after that, you've got the Romans. Now, in your version, you've got the Romans, and you've got the Roman Catholic Church, and you've got the different countries of Europe kind of all grouped together in the fourth kingdom. And then it ends up being a bunch of kingdoms. So I think there's a few interpretive problems with reading it that way. The first is the whole reason there are these successive kingdoms are that these are these successive kingdoms that ruled over Israel. There were a lot more than four kingdoms that existed on the earth. There were a lot more than four empires. We're not tracing, like, you know, Genghis Khan or anything like that, or what are the Carthaginians doing? We don't care about any of that. We care about the four successive empires that rule over Israel. That's the uniting theme of Daniel 2. That's why we care about the Babylonians, the Persian-Medes, and the Greeks, because those three rule over Israel one after another. And then another kingdom rules over Israel after that, Rome. And during that time, you know, he describes there being these four kingdoms. He says, you know, and as he said in verse 40, there shall be a fourth kingdom, strong as iron, because iron breaks to pieces and shatters all things. And like iron which crushes, it shall break and crush all these. But now apply that to what's being interpreted. Because back in verse 34, it said, as you looked, a stone was cut out by no human hand, and it smote the image on its feet of iron and clay and broke them in pieces. And the iron, the clay, the bronze, the silver, and the gold all together were broken in pieces. So there's not a, you know, like this turns it into four kingdoms and then a bunch of other kingdoms at the bottom. But Daniel has four kingdoms. And the fourth kingdom is the Roman Empire, which is an empire that is often held together by a shoestring, which, if you know anything about the history of the Roman Empire, was clearly true. There are times it's divided into like a tetrarchy. The Roman Empire itself is divided into two empires, eventually the East and West. They have multiple emperors at various points. So it's, on the one hand, a very strong empire that stretches from Spain to basically India. On the other hand, it's a, well, not quite India, but on the other hand, it's a very weak empire in terms of the internal kind of tensions. And it even describes that this division is not about different nations. It shall be a divided kingdom. Notice that the it there is still the fourth kingdom. And the union is one of marriage. As you saw, the iron mixed with miry clay, so they will mix with one another in marriage. That there is this complicated dynasty within the fourth kingdom. All of this accurately describes the Roman Empire. So the advantage to the Catholic reading is, number one, it's centered upon the coming of Jesus, who is the cornerstone, who is the stone unformed by human hands. Number two, it centers on four successive kingdoms that lead to the Roman Empire. Because if this is actually supposed to be a prophecy about 1830s America, as Kimball says, that has absolutely nothing to do with Babylon or Persia-Medes or the Greeks or even the Romans, or for that matter, the Europeans. None of those kings have anything to do with anything. And like the prophecy is completely unrelated to its fulfillment. And Jesus talks about building his kingdom. Like the coming of the kingdom is very much part of the proclamation of Jesus's entry into the world. And so to interpret Daniel 2 in a way that doesn't even have Jesus's entry into history as a point, just turns all of this from the first century into the 19th century, and the coming of the kingdom established by Christ is just cut out completely from the interpretation, I think are really glaring interpretive difficulties. Like, it's very easy to see this as Jesus builds a kingdom that will last forever during the Roman Empire, trying to turn that into Joseph Smith will restore a kingdom in the 1830s in America. No, none of the details in the prophecy mean anything. None of them make sense. Like, why those four kingdoms? What do they have to do with anything? Because those four kingdoms didn't rule over America. And Nebuchadnezzar to Joseph Smith is by no means a straight line, to put it, you know, as simply as I can. What would you say to all of that?
3: Am I muted?
0: No, you're on.
1: You're not now.
3: Oh, okay. All right. Sorry. Okay. I think I understand what you're saying, and I'm trying to think of my words. I was not taking notes while you were talking. I should have been, though.
1: I completely understand.
3: I think one of the separations potentially of what I'm understanding, and it may potentially be what, because I've been listening to like what other people have thought, like we think the apostasy is, because we don't think that the apostasy is like the loss of Christianity. Like obviously Christianity was on the earth ever since Christ established it. It was more so the like direct line of priesthood authority and like the covenants, which, and it's always been a joke that I've said with my Catholic friends, is like, either we're right or you guys are right. So it's like, there's no arguing with the priesthood. Like both of us can walk hand in hand with that argument at least. But with the kingdom being established in the day of Rome, according to these verses, I think the way I'm looking at it isn't necessarily like it's going to be built or Christ is going to come when Joseph Smith does all his things, but it's more of like in a prophecy that there are going to be these great kingdoms, and not just like what you were saying with like Genghis Khan and everything, like obviously there are other kingdoms on the earth, but each of these specific kingdoms that are being mentioned had a direct hand in the gospel that was on the earth at the time. So like intertwined with the Lord's covenant people. And so he's talking to Nebuchadnezzar at the beginning, and then, you know, it goes all the way down. And I would agree that in the beginning, because there isn't a clear date when this great apostasy happened or anything like that. That's not how it was. In the beginning, like, I would 100% say, like, yes, in the beginning, the Catholics, that church was Christ's church that he established on the earth. I would say that. And I would say, like, the early teachings of the fathers, like, a lot of those things are the full gospel. It was a falling away. It was like a descent. It wasn't this great, like, boom, Christ died, and boom, the apostles died, and then it began. And so I think that's where, when it's talking about when the iron is being mixed with the clay, that's kind of the beginning of this falling away. And
1: so just if I can press that a little bit, I get what you're saying. I think that's actually a very clever interpretation in a lot of ways. But when Daniel explains the meaning of the iron mixed with clay, he says, as you saw the iron mixed with miry clay, so they will mix with one another in marriage, but they will not hold together, just as iron does not mix with clay. So that looks like it's talking more about like the political weakness of dynastic marriages. It doesn't look like it's talking about doctrinal purity. What would you say to somebody who said that?
3: Are you in verse 43?
1: Yeah, verse 43. Sorry, I know you're using the KJV, so I can switch to the KJV if that's easier.
3: Yeah, could you flip to that one?
1: Yeah, I'm sorry. Okay.
9: Yeah, I'm sorry.
3: Which version are you reading?
1: I was reading the Revised Standard Version, Catholic Edition, but either way. I mean, I just like it because it's a little clearer. But in verse 43, it says, "And whereas thou sawest iron mixed with miry clay, they shall mingle themselves with the seed of men, but they shall not cleave one to another, even as iron is not mixed with clay." So this is the mingling themselves with the seed of men is understood as a reference to marriage. Now, maybe you take that to mean something like doctrinal falsehood or something?
3: I think I might be taking it the same way as you. Like, it's like a political stance type thing. Is that what you're taking?
1: Oh, okay. Yeah, that's right. The Roman Empire had marriages, and they tried to hold the empire together, and it didn't always work.
0: Joe, I'm going to ask you to recommend a book that we can give Lily, because I have to go to the break. But I,

0: it's not. Or we'd have to say, no, no, the non-apostate Christians are very clearly believing these very Catholic things, like about the Eucharist or about, you know, the nature of baptism, all that. So if you're open for it, I would love to send you a copy, and then maybe you can call back and let us know what your thoughts are. And you can be as harsh or as probing as you would like to be, and you will not hurt my feelings.
1: Yeah, you were very gracious, Lily. We're used to all kinds of conversation here, so you should always, whenever you call, please feel free to state your case as clearly and robustly as you'd like. We take no offense at that. That's why we're here. But if you'd like a copy of the book, hang on. Darren will get an address. We'll send it off to you. The early church was the Catholic Church. And Joe's usually on Wednesdays. I don't think you're on next Wednesday, Joe. But if you'd like to call on Wednesdays, if you're
0: free. Oh, that's right. I'm going to be in Steubenville.
1: You're going to be in it's going to be at Catholic Disneyland. So we'll got to take a break. Right back. Lily, hang on. We'll send you that book.
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3: Mother Angelica had a simple goal when she began EWTN, to reach the world with the gospel message. 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
4: Who was the first Catholic in your family? Were they evangelized by a friend, a coworker, a stranger? Did you ever think that you could be that person that God uses to save a soul? And that soul could save their family, their grandchildren, and generations to come? 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

0: Welcome back. Catholic Anthems Live. If I know Joe, the word holy is going to come up in this next call. Mary is listening on Annunciation Radio in Toledo, Ohio.
1: Mary, I never say Holy Toledo.
0: I knew it was going to come up. I knew it was
1: inappropriate. An inappropriate use of
0: the word holy.
1: The word holy.
0: Is it really?
1: Yeah.
0: I didn't know the word holy was holy itself.
1: Yeah. And profaning holiness by connecting it to Toledo. Profaning. No offense, Mary.
0: Hi, Mary. Go ahead with your question.
2: Hey. I think that has more to do with Toledo in Spain, don't you?
0: Oh, yeah. No, because
1: there,
0: it can't. Because that's
1: named it after you guys.
0: That's
1: right?
0: Toledo. So I don't think that can be. No.
2: Okay.
0: I'm going to go with Ohio.
2: Say it different.
0: Yeah.
2: Okay. Yeah. So I have been historically engaging with the Mormons that come around my house. They used to come every 2 years, and I guess I got blacklisted or something because they haven't come around for a really long time. But
0: I'm sorry to interrupt you, but there are thousands of people right now going, well, how do I get on the blacklist? What do I have to do to get on the blacklist? Do the Jehovah's Witnesses have one of those?
2: You talked to them about the Eucharist.
0: Okay, all right. There you go.
2: But what I don't get is this. I finally got one of them to admit to me that, you know, if you're a good Mormon, if you're a man and you're a good Mormon and you do everything right, you celestial kingdom sort of means that you get your own planet and then you become God, right? Am I understanding that right? Okay.
1: I mean, it's kind of controverted in terms of the theology, but yeah, I'll save my thoughts till the end if you don't mind.
2: Okay, so God the Father is not always God, but he became a God, and then Jesus wasn't God, but he became a God. So, you know, there's this whole procession of gods is what I understand. And so my question is, I really don't understand why they need Jesus. Is there a Jesus on every planet? I don't understand.

0: understand his place in their theology. And I was wondering if you could speak to that.
1: Yeah. So in a lot of ways, I think you really hammered the core of the difficulty. Joseph Smith gives what's called the King Follett Sermon. And in it, he says, God himself was once as we are now and is an exalted man and sits enthroned in yonder heavens. That is a great secret. If the veil were rent today and the great God who holds this world in its orbit and who upholds all worlds and all things by his power was to make himself visible, I say, if you were to see him today, you would see him like a man in form, like yourselves in all the person, image, and very form as a man. For Adam was created in the very fashion, image, and likeness of God. And so the idea is that for Adam to be made in the image of God, God too must have been a guy. And because he is an elevated mortal, this then raises the question, well, who elevated God? Was he made a god by another god? Or was he made a god by his own kind of power? So you will find some current Mormon theologians who take the line like maybe God exalted himself somehow. But historically, Mormons believed that God the Father had his own God. And he came from a different planet. And basically, I mean, what you and I would say is much more like aliens. That this being from another planet came and populated the Earth with literal biological offspring. And then that's Joseph Smith's version. There is a different version that his successor, Brigham Young, teaches that is incompatible and is rejected today by Mormons, called the Adam God Doctrine. And Brigham Young thought, no, Adam isn't just made in the image of God. Adam is our God, and he is the God of this planet, of this world. And so getting those basic questions right is really important to understand whether or not Jesus is somehow the savior of other worlds. So there is a Mormon apologetics website called FAIR, fairlatterdaysaints.org, and they ask the question, is Jesus the savior of other worlds? And then they sort of suggest that the evidence within Mormonism goes in both directions. Because on the one hand, you have Doctrines and Covenants 76, which says of Jesus, we saw him even at the right hand of God, and we heard a voice bearing record that he is the only begotten of the Father, that by him and through him and of him the worlds, plural, are and were created, and the inhabitants thereof are begotten sons and daughters unto God. That somehow through Jesus, the other humans on other planets or the other beings on other planets are sons and daughters of God through Jesus. So that's one view, and there are some similar things you'll have from other kind of LDS leaders, but not in Scripture. But on the other hand, you've got the opposite being taught within the tabernacle at a general conference in 1854 by Brigham Young. He says, let me open the eyes of your understanding. There's never been a time when the creation of worlds commenced. They are from eternity to eternity in their creations and redemption. After they're organized, they experience the good and the evil, the light and the dark, the bitter and the sweet, as you and I do. There never was a time when there were not worlds in existence, as this world is, and they pass through similar changes in abiding their creation preparatory to exaltation. Worlds have always been in progress and eternally will be. So you'll notice this is intentional, like explicitly, an infinite regress, which is logically impossible, but we're going to leave that aside. He then says, every world has had an Adam and Eve, named so simply because the first man is always called Adam and the first woman Eve. And the oldest son has always had the privilege of being ordained, appointed, and called to be the heir of the family if he does not rebel against the father, and he is the savior of the family. Every world that has been created upon the same principle. They may vary in their varieties, yet the eternity is one. It is one eternal round. So Brigham Young thought, because remember, he thought Adam and Eve were the god and goddess of, like they were the founders of the planet, but they're also the god and goddess of the planet. And their eldest son gets to be the savior of the planet unless he rebels. So clearly he thinks there's different gods and different Jesuses on all the different planets, but that is the opposite of what Doctrines and Covenants 76 seems to teach. But there is no super explicit attempt to kind of harmonize these teachings or to explain how they can work. Because Doctrines and Covenants 76 is actually older It's from 1832. And then Brigham Young just takes the theology in a wildly different direction. And Mormons have kind of taken theology in a different direction since then.
2: Oh, that brings us to the end, Mary, in Toledo. If you'd like a copy of Joe's book, The Early Church Was the Catholic Church, hang on, we'll send you a copy of it. Thanks to everybody who called today. Joe Heschmeyer, in addition to being the author of these fine books that we've been giving away the last 2 hours, is also the podcaster behind Shameless Popery, where each Tuesday you will find brand new and excellent content. Joe Heschmeyer, thanks. I really enjoyed the 2 hours. I'll miss you next Wednesday.
1: Oh, good. I enjoyed the time. And we'll both be in Steubenville, but we're going to miss each other. So
2: that's the best way to be in Steubenville. Oh, sorry. My bad. All right. That'll do it for us. We'll see you tomorrow, God willing, right here on Catholic Answers Live.

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2: This is Ann Augerton of the Arlington Catholic Herald. Seven unique paths, seven new priests. Earlier this month, Bishop Michael Burbage ordained seven men at Arlington's Cathedral of St. Thomas More. Their stories span the globe. One moved from South Korea and another from Togo. One was the radio sportscaster, another heard the call while working at a pizza counter. Now they share one mission, to serve the church in the Arlington Diocese and beyond. Bishop Burbage warned the priests of a modern digital age that often dehumanizes. He echoed Pope Leo's call to, quote, rebuild what has collapsed. During the ceremony, the men lay prostrate in total surrender. Then came the laying on of hands and the anointing with Holy Chrism. Emotions ran high, families wept tears of joy, and newly ordained Father Aaron Zanka told the Catholic Herald that his nerves vanished, replaced by total peace. Read more at CatholicHerald.com.
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0: I'm Father Mitch Pacwa, and welcome to EWTN Live, where we bring you guests from around the world. Now, if you want to grow in union with Jesus Christ in the Holy Eucharist, whether you're a brand new Catholic or you've been practicing the faith for a long time, Eucharistic adoration and Holy Communion are two of the most accessible and efficacious ways to keep a Eucharistic revival going in your own personal life and in your parish. Our guests tonight remind us that if God could have given a gift greater than his own transforming real presence, he would have done it. Here to share more about this divine intimacy with God, please welcome the co-authors of the new book, How to Be His, a 33-day dedication to our Eucharistic Jesus from the Order of Preachers, Father Jesse Mengel and Father Ignatius John Schweitzer. Fathers, welcome here. Good to have you.
1: Thanks so much.
2: Good to be here.
0: Good to see.
2: Thank you.
0: Good to see you both. And you know, it's this is a great topic. On one hand, we have Venerable Archbishop Fulton J. Sheen being beatified, and one of the consistent messages he communicated, especially to priests but to everyone, is the importance of making a holy hour before the Blessed Sacrament. And you are doing something a little bit different from anything he had said. You have these 33-day preparation. What got you to write this book in this kind of style?
1: Well, first of all, we figured that we wanted to have people to make a journey for a few days meditating on this great mystery of the Eucharist, where they hope that it will go more from the head to the heart. And, you know, it's a widely accepted Catholic genre. These 33-day devotions have been around to Our Lady. You know, there are many other authors who have done it. St. Joseph, you know, Merciful Love of St. Therese, Father Michael Gately's book. And so, but at the time when the idea came, there was no book dedicated in this style to the Holy Eucharist. And it's, you know, it's hopefully not too intimidating for people who are busy, that maybe 3-4 pages a day. So by the end of 33 days, they would have amassed a huge amount of information and hopefully prayerful times with our Lord, meditating on the saints, the teachings of the Church, scriptural meditations on the Eucharist.
2: When we come to different seasons of the Church, people often want to do something special. And so a 33-day dedication like this can sort of mark your Advent. So we had a group with Avila Institute go through the 33 days leading up to Christmas. And there were like thousands of them who went through it at the same time, leading up to Corpus Christi Thursday. The whole Archdiocese in Trinidad did it together. A journey together. And it just shapes, it kind of marks the build up to Corpus Christi, and it does just bring the grace of God out in a powerful way.
0: And Trinidad, in some ways, is chosen because you are from there. Is that not correct, Father Jesse?
1: Yes, I'm born in Trinidad and Tobago, and from there, and I'm now back there ministering. I belong to the Irish Dominican province, so after many years of being away, I'm back, and on my return, the Archbishop asked my provincial if I would work full-time for the Archdiocese to promote Eucharistic adoration. And this is the first time. They didn't have this title before or this, you know, ministry per se, but it came, the people wanted more Eucharistic devotion. The vicars of the different vicariates in the Archdiocese discussed it.